0: offered in his one desire to return home to America.
1: And believe me, America is home. I was born here. I want to live here, work here, and to die here.
0: Do you think the police will believe you?
1: I don't know. Do you?
0: I want to, but it's a pretty wild story.
1: But it is true, every word of it.
0: I know it is. I feel it is.
1: Thank you. And now, tell me a little bit about you, poor little rich girl.
0: Don't let this beautiful car fool you. I came into a little money a while ago, and, well, it's the only extravagance I've ever indulged in my life.
1: Well, I must say, when you decide to be extravagant, you don't do it by halves. Ah, there. There's the city hall. The police station must be there. You can drop me here on the corner, and you won't waste any time getting through town. Yeah. You know, I don't even know your name to thank you.
0: Elizabeth Whitehill.
1: I shall never forget it. Nor your face.
0: You're forgetting your coat.
1: Huh? Oh, thank you. My real name is Alex Peck. Well, I hope I shall see you again someday. Until then, you wish me luck?
0: I do, Alex.
1: Yeah. Goodbye. And thanks.
0: He turned and was gone, limping across the courthouse square. And I suddenly felt very much alone. I wanted to call after him, but of course I didn't. No, I slipped the Mercedes into gear and followed the main highway out of town. Ahead of me lay Seattle and Charles, good, safe Charles who wanted to marry me. My little adventure was over, and I was glad. I kept telling myself I was glad while I munched on a sandwich in a roadside stand on the outskirts of town. I kept telling myself that I'd gotten off easy, but I kept thinking of those pale, vicious blue eyes of Mr. Smith and the way Alex had slumped in fatigue like a very tired little boy. The sandwich lost its taste. I left it uneaten and started west once more for Highway 45 and the straight road across Idaho and Oregon for Seattle. And then a few miles further, Torkel nudged my arm. I glanced at him and slowed down. He had a wallet in his mouth, Alex's wallet. It must have dropped out of his coat as he left the car. He'd need it. It was part of the proof of his story. Without it, he might be delayed too long in that little police station in Winnemucca. But that really wasn't my problem. Let him worry about it. If I went back now, I would be involved forever and ever with this strange, dark young man whose tired face swam before my eyes. I swung into a side road, whipped into reverse, and straightened out on the road back to Winnemucca. There was no time to lose. I let the car out. 80, 90. I didn't know it had such speed. 100, 105 on one straight stretch. And then down to a cautious 55 as I entered the town limits until I pulled up before the police station. Stay, Torkel.
2: Ma'am?
0: Are you the officer in charge here?
2: I'm Sergeant Helding.
0: I'm looking for Mr. Alexander Peck. I drove him here not more than half an hour ago. Mr. Peck left his papers in my car. I thought he might want them, so I brought them back.
2: He's gone, ma'am.
0: Gone?
2: Ma'am, you don't know how lucky you were. That fellow was a lunatic.
0: Lunatic?
2: Sure. His name is Peter Whittlesey from Elko. Nuttier than a fruitcake. He escaped from the Carson City Asylum last night. They came for him in a wagon.
0: A black panel truck?
2: That's right. Had Carson City State Asylum painted on the panels.
0: In fresh paint.
2: Pardon, ma'am?
0: Oh, you've made a dreadful mistake. That's the same truck that stopped me back at Indian Forks. It must be. You're one of the most stupid, incompetent ignoramuses that ever sent a man to be tortured. Yes, and perhaps murdered.
2: Now, ma'am, them's mighty hard words.
0: And I mean every one of them.
2: Now, ma'am, let's not have any sass out of you. You're too nice a gal to go around picking up strangers. Just run along now, ma'am. We're pretty busy here.
0: But you don't understand.
2: Understand you're wasting our time. Good day, ma'am.
0: Oh.
3: Just a minute, miss.
0: What?
3: That's your car over there? That imported hot rod?
0: Yes.
3: Do you have any idea how fast you were going when you passed the airport?
0: Why,
3: I'll tell you. I was doing 90 on my motorcycle, and you walk right away from me. I've got a good mind to throw the book at you.
4: In just a moment, we will continue with Suspense.
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4: And now, we continue with Miss Barbara Whiting in The Rim of Terror, a tale well calculated to keep you in suspense.
0: He was tall and capable-looking, this state trooper. He had a kind face, even if he was threatening to throw the book at me. So I told him the whole story, every bit of it, and he seemed to believe me.
3: All right, now look. That van can't go much faster than 50, 55. My bike can do close to 100. Now, we didn't run into the van coming into town from the north, so I guess it's traveling along the highway south to Reno or maybe to California. I can catch it and stop it, sure. So what? How do I know the guy isn't a lunatic and the van isn't on the level? I've got to have identification.
0: Why don't I follow you?
3: Yeah, yeah. If you can identify them as the men who stopped you and tried to shoot you, I got a case. I'll make them wish they'd never been born. Come on, let's go.
0: Once outside the city limits, the motorcycle leaped forward. I held the car at 60 until the officer was a half a mile ahead of me. Then I accelerated to keep the distance constant. The tachometer crept up to 4,500, 5,000, 6,000 revolutions per minute. The cars we passed were silent blurs, respectfully pulling to one side at the scream of the motorcycle siren. Then, down the shimmering surface of the road, miles ahead of us, appeared a lurching black speck. It was the van. The trooper waved his arm for me to slow down and swung alongside the truck. It was like watching a jerky movie from a great distance. Suddenly, the motorcycle swerved away and the trooper was firing his gun. The van lurched into the ditch. The motorcycle slid across the road, throwing the officer onto the pavement. The man in the black raincoat stepped down from the van and walked toward the fallen trooper, stopped, and fired his gun. And then the trooper raised his arm and fired. The man in the black coat fell forward, caught his balance, and then slumped to the ground like a puppet with a broken string. I slipped into gear and drove up to the truck. The man in the black raincoat was lying on his back, staring sightlessly at the sky, a little red hole in his forehead. The trooper was sprawled out on the shoulder of the road, a trickle of blood from his chest soaking into the sand. Another man was slumped against the wheel of the van. They were all dead. And neither of the two men from the truck was Mr. Smith. Neither had pinkish red hair. Mr. Smith wasn't there. Mr. Smith still lived to avenge and pursue. But somebody else in this silent scene of death was alive. Somebody inside the truck was scratching at the bolted door. I opened the back doors of the van. There he was. There, strapped in a straitjacket, was Alex. It wasn't until I'd untied him and had him safely out of the truck that I became faint.
1: It's all over. This part, at least. There's no reason to shiver and shake.
0: I can't stop.
1: It's shock. Now, let's pick up the pieces. How did you get here?
0: I found your wallet.
1: Yeah, go on. Make yourself talk.
0: You dropped it into my car. I thought you'd need it at the police station.
1: Are you well enough to drive that machine of yours?
0: I think so. Where?
1: That depends on what happened to Mr. Smith.
0: Where is he?
1: I haven't the slightest idea, but he is looking for us. You can be sure of that. You've got to get away from here.
0: All right. I'm ready. Come on.
1: Wait a minute. What happened to you?
0: What do you mean?
1: That red stain on your jacket, is that blood?
0: Oh, no, I don't think so.
1: The cans of paint in the back of the truck. When you untied me, you must have spilled one. Take it off.
0: Why?
1: You want people to ask questions? Come on. Get in, start the motor, and give me that jacket.
0: What are you going to do?
1: Ditch it. There's a car coming. Now, come on, let's go. Good. It's in a a dip about a couple of miles back. They didn't see us.
0: My mother knit that jacket for me.
1: Good, then you know where you can have it replaced. Where are you headed?
0: We'll drive straight through to Seattle.
1: Seattle? Too far.
0: No, listen. My friend in Seattle, Charles Matthews, he'll know what to do. He has connections, even in Washington.
1: He may not be too willing to help me. Under the circumstances, I could hardly blame him.
0: Charles is bigger than that.
1: I wonder.
0: 2 hours later, we were 120 miles near Seattle and filling the gas tank at a lonely motor court set in a clump of scraggly pines.
6: Here's a thirsty bus you got there, ma'am. Took almost 20 gallons.
0: Yes, it was nearly empty.
6: That'll be $5.28.
0: Will you cash a traveler's check?
6: Sure will.
0: All right, just a... Alex.
6: What?
0: My traveler's checks. They were pinned inside my jacket. The jacket you threw away. We'll have to go back.
1: Do you have any idea what that piece of road would be like now? Half the population of Winnemucca driving out to see where that gun battle occurred.
0: But, Alex, that's all the money I have in the world.
1: You can stop payment on them. You can get your money back.
0: But now, right now, I've only got $1.75.
1: Now, let's see what I have in my pocket. Well, now, 2 silver dollars. A lot of chicken feed. Yeah, we can make it with half dollar to spare. Here you are, young man.
6: Thank you. Come again.
0: How are we going to get to Seattle on 50 cents?
1: At the moment, I haven't the slightest idea.
0: This tank full of gasoline won't take us half the way.
1: You could phone your boyfriend, collect, tell him we are strapped, and ask him to wire you some money, huh?
0: I couldn't ask Charles for money.
1: Why not?
0: You wouldn't understand.
1: Well, if you don't want to ask him for money, don't. I'll figure out something.
0: Like robbing a bank?
1: Maybe.
0: With your training, that shouldn't be too difficult.
1: Perhaps.
0: Oh, I'm sorry. That was unkind of me. Why do you suppose we're bickering like this?
1: I haven't the slightest idea.
0: Haven't you?
1: No.
0: Neither have I. Payette, Idaho was the first big town. It was dark when we got there. Alex told me to pull up in front of the hotel.
1: You can get a room and a hot bath while you're putting in your call to Charles.
0: I can't get a room for 50 cents.
1: Look across the street. That's what I've been waiting for.
0: What?
1: A pawn shop. My watch should be good for a few dollars. It's Swiss. International currency, you know. Swiss watches. Now beat it. Get a bath. I'll take Torkel with me and call you in your room in half an hour. Come on, Torkel.
0: The hotel clerk showed me to a room on the second floor. It wasn't a very quiet room. On the corner beneath my window, the people of Payette were celebrating Old Timers Day. They'd set up a kangaroo court and were trying their fellow townsmen who had failed to cooperate by refusing to raise beards and wear pioneer clothes. But I couldn't waste time watching the fun. I had to get through to Charles. I placed the call and started the bathwater running when there was a knock on the door. Who is it?
7: Harriet Towers, ma'am.
0: As I unbolted the door, I happened to glance into the bathroom. There on the rack above the tub, fluffy and white, were my towels. I tried to push the door shut, but it was too late. Mr. Smith shouldered into the room. I started to shout for help, but the sound never came. He hit me in the pit of the stomach with his fist, and I fell across the bed, gasping for breath, as the phone started to ring. I couldn't move. I couldn't make a sound. I lay there with the wind knocked out of me, watching Mr. Smith as he picked up the receiver.
7: Hello? How much delay? Well, just a minute. I'll ask my wife. She says to cancel the call. We'll try later, thank you. Now, young lady, no monkey business. You try to yell and I'll cut off your wind for good. You two, you and Peck, have caused me a deal of trouble. You shouldn't have done that.
0: How did you find it?
7: The left arm never fails. Where's Peck?
0: I don't know.
7: I'll wait for him here. He's sure to return for you.
0: I had to get to Alex. I had to warn him. The bathroom door was open. Smith was holding my arm. For a moment, he relaxed his grip. I swung away from him and threw myself into the bathroom, pulling the door shut and locking it. I expected him to shoot through the door, and I ran to the window, ready to jump. But it wasn't necessary. There was a rickety fire escape. I crawled through and ran down the shaky stairs, dropped 6 feet to the mud and ran around the corner of the building toward the old-timer's kangaroo court on the corner. And there was Smith coming toward me through the crowd. he reached his hand out.
8: Well, sir, I
0: whirled around and shouldered my way through the crowd to the
8: table
0: where the announcer was sitting at his microphone.
8: Well, Mr. Tatum, just goes to show you don't raise a bid, you pay a fine. What's that fine, Judge?
9: $5, suspended for the president of the bank. Well, Mr. Tatum, I tried to be easy on you, but the jury of your peers...
0: Please help me.
8: Oh, hello there, miss.
0: Give me your microphone.
8: Now, just a minute, miss. You can't interrupt the proceedings.
0: Please, it's a matter of life or death.
8: Well, now, just...
0: Alex, stay where you are. They bombed me. Again, Smith came for me, he and a big man with a beard. And then a tawny streak tore through the crowd. Torkel! He had heard my voice. He ripped at the big man's leg and jumped for Smith's throat. But before he reached it, the man with the beard pulled out a revolver.
8: What's going on here? What is that?
0: And Torkel lay there quiet.
8: Mad dog!
0: I tried to bend over him, but I knew it was no use. He was dead. And Smith had me now. Holding me.
1: I told her that dog was sick.
9: Your dog?
1: Yes. To see her, you'd think my wife cared more for the dog than she did for me. I told her a dozen times that dog was sick.
0: Let me go. I'm not your wife. Listen to me, please. You people, this man is a spy, a monster. He's trying to kill me.
1: Listen to her. Go on, folks. Listen to her. Drunk. Dead drunk. Such a thing to say about your own husband. Now, I declare, now I'm going to take you on home to the ranch and put you to bed. You ought to be ashamed of yourself.
10: Now, wait a minute there. Just a minute.
1: Why?
10: Maybe you don't know, but I'm the county veterinarian, and you can't leave that dog dead in the street. According to law, we got to make an examination of any dog, dead or alive, suspected of rabies. Now, you get that dog in the police wagon.
1: But my wife...
10: I don't care about your wife. She wasn't bit. You say you own that dog? Well, your friend here was bit in the leg, and you were scratched on the arm. Now, you get that dog in the wagon, and you follow him.
1: Now, look here.
10: Now, you look here. That's the law. Now, get. Or do you want a little help from the rest of these good citizens?
0: Smith loosened his grip. I turned and edged through the crowd, which was moving in on him and the bearded drunk. I got to the fringe, to the open street, and ran toward the car. And there, coming toward me, was Alex, coming from the pawn shop. Alex alive. Oh, limping but alive. Alex, oh, my dear.
11: Get in the car, quick.
0: Torkel. They killed Torkel.
11: Get in. You tell me about it later. You've got to get away from here.
0: Smith said he was a mad dog. They're holding him. They said he'd have to have a rabies test because he was bitten.
11: Good. We'll call the FBI from the next town. I've got enough for the watch to buy gas to get us to Seattle. Did you reach Charles?
0: No. Smith got into the room. He hit me.
11: You tell me about it later. Now, slow down. Here's the highway signs. San Francisco left. Ah, there we are. Seattle right turn. Hey, I said right.
0: You said San Francisco left.
11: Yes, but...
0: We're not going to Seattle.
11: Well, what about Charles?
0: Who's Charles?
11: But I only got $20 for the watch.
0: I think I can get a little more for the car in San Francisco.
11: Hey.
0: Go to sleep, darling. You must be worn out.

0: I don't know why I gave him a lift that day, but I'm awfully glad I did.
1: Suspense, in which Miss Barbara Whiting starred in The Rim of Terror, adapted for radio's outstanding theater of thrills by William N. Robeson, from the novel by Hildegard Teilhett. 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Listen again next week when we return with another tale well calculated to keep you in suspense. Ben Wright supported Miss Whiting as Alex. Others in the cast included Joe DeSantis, Byron Kane, Junius Matthews, Tony Barrett, and Bill James. The original musical score was composed and conducted by Lynn Murray. Sound patterns by Ray Kemper and Gus Bays. Suspense is produced in Hollywood under the direction of William N. Robeson.

0: And now, a tale well calculated to keep you in suspense. In a moment, Act One of Devilstone, starring Christopher Carey and Neil Fitzgerald, and written especially for Suspense by Jonathan Bundy. This portion of Suspense is brought to you by the makers of Parliament Cigarettes.
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0: My name is Martin, Timothy Martin. I live here in Dublin, and very nicely, too, thanks to a considerable inheritance and sale of the family estate in County Kilkenny, which bought a very good price. I have a comfortable cottage, a faithful manservant by the name of Evarts, and everything else I need to live an easy, contented life, and without the need of applying myself to any sort of labor. Even my financial matters are no bother to me. They're handled by a penny-pinching old solicitor by the name of Ian Carney. And mine was a contented life. Until, that is. Until a long-forgotten uncle died and left me some property he'd owned but never lived on up in County Fermanagh near Inniskillen. A place known as Devilstone. And then... But let me digress for a moment. I should say, let me seem to digress for a moment. And remember this, please. For it may have much to do with the strange, terrifying tale I'm about to tell you. Deep under St. Michael's Church, here in Dublin, is a crypt. It possesses most amazing properties. In it lie scores of bodies in a state of perfect preservation. Albeit they are hundreds of years old. The old ones used to say it's due to some wondrous form of black magic. But modern science, modern chemistry, has exploded that ancient belief. Has shown that certain gases generated by the unusual composition of the dark, dank earth in which the crypt is located, those gases have produced this amazing phenomenon. Very well. Now, a few days ago, I called Mr. Carney, my solicitor, on the telephone.
1: I've been hoping you'd call me, Timothy. I wish to speak with you about that house and property in County Fermanagh that your uncle left you.
0: Well, I've certainly no desire to move away from Dublin, Mr. Carney, so I've decided to rent out the old place.
1: Rent it out?
0: And why not, sir?
1: You really think you can?
0: Well, I'm quite certain I can.
1: I doubt it.
0: Well, as a matter of fact, an American couple by the name of Stoker left here only yesterday for a look at it.
1: I see.
0: I expect they'll be back here a moment now to agree to lease it for the summer.
1: Timothy, you showed them the pictures and description of the place?
0: Yesterday morning. They were so intrigued by them, they were all for signing a lease then and there.
1: You'd better to have taken their money and let them do it, my boy.
0: Oh?
1: Aye.
0: I'm sure I don't see why. Well, surely they're entitled to look at the place over before they take it. After all, Mr. Carney, never having been there myself, there wasn't too much I could tell them about Devilstone.
1: Exactly as it should be, Timothy.
0: Well, I'm afraid I don't understand you, sir.
1: I mean that now, my boy. You will never rent it to them. Nor to anyone else who goes there.
0: Why not? Now, why do you say that, Mr. Carney? Well?
1: You don't know?
0: Well, of course I don't know.
1: Then perhaps your tenants... I should say erstwhile prospective tenants will tell you, if you ever see them again.
0: Now, what do you mean by... Oh, excuse me a moment, Mr. Carney. Yes, what is it, Evarts?
2: I beg your pardon, sir, but there's a Mr. Stoker here to see you.
0: Stoker?
2: Yes, sir. And if I may say so, he appears to be quite excited about something, rather angry.
1: Hello?
2: Shall I tell him you're busy and suggest he see you another time?
1: Timothy?
2: Yes?
0: No, Evarts, have him come in, please.
2: Very good, sir.
1: Hello, hello, Timothy.
0: Oh, sorry, Mr. Carney, but I've someone here to see me.
1: No, about Devilstone, Timothy.
0: I think I'd better call you back.
1: Very well, if you like. But there is something about Devilstone, its history, that you might not be cognizant of.
0: All right, well, I'll get back to you shortly.
1: Timothy!
0: Goodbye, sir.
3: Well, at least you didn't try to skip out on me.
0: Mr. Stoker, how are you? Nice to see you again.
3: Oh, it is, eh?
0: Did you and your wife get over to look at Devilstone as you planned?
3: We certainly did. And by heaven, Martin, if this is your idea of some practical joke...
0: My what?
3: Sending me alone to that ungodly place would have been bad enough. But my wife... Martin, you ought to be horsewhipped.
0: Now, wait, please.
3: I'll have you know that as a result of your having let her go there, you and your twisted sense of humor...
0: What?
3: What is the matter with you, anyway? The poor woman nearly went out of her mind.
0: Mr. Stoker, I just...
3: She still hasn't recovered from it. Sure, I got her back to Dublin, all right. But the doctor has ordered her to bed. Had to give her strong sedatives... Now, I warn you, young man, if she doesn't recover...
0: Now, just a minute, Mr. Stoker.
3: Oh, don't bother, Martin. The less you say, the less I have to see of you. From here on out, the better. Here are the keys to that place.
0: Now, look here, Mr.
3: Goodbye, Martin. If I ever see you again, it will be in a court of law.
0: Now, believe me, Mr. Stoker, I don't know what you're talking about. What are you so upset about?
3: Oh, you don't, eh?
0: Do you mean to say there's something wrong with Devilstone?
3: And do you mean to say that you, the owner of it, don't know?
0: We don't know what, sir?
3: You don't know that ungodly place is haunted?
0: What?
3: You heard me. Haunted!
2: could I possibly have heard right, sir? Haunted? Was that what he said, Mr. Martin? Haunted?
0: Yes, that's what he said.
2: Oh, dear, oh, dear. Oh, I beg your pardon, sir. But really, really, it's too amusing.
0: It's perfectly all right, Everett. You go right ahead and laugh, and I'll join you. Well, that's about an absurd excuse I've ever heard.
2: Excuse me, sir. You don't think he meant it.
0: But the Devil's Stone is haunted? How could he? Haunted houses went out of fashion 100 years ago. No, Everett, it was simply a silly excuse for not leasing the place. Well, now that he and his wife have had a look at it. But what an excuse. Does he think that we Irish are nothing but a lot of stupid, superstitious idiots?
2: Quite right, sir.
0: What?
2: I mean, of course not, sir.
0: Well, anyhow, it's completely ridiculous. So we'll simply forget it. Forget about the Stokers. Place an advertisement in the papers and find ourselves some other tenants.
2: Yes, sir.
0: Maybe we'd best reduce the rate on it a bit. Perhaps that's what scared them off.
2: No, that could be, sir.
0: Well, who knows? Perhaps Devilstone isn't in as good condition as we've been led to believe. But can you imagine anyone coming up with an excuse so patently absurd, so completely asinine, and so utterly foolish, and expecting us to believe him, to take him seriously?
2: Yes. What is it, sir?
0: Everts, the truth now.
2: Yes.
0: Do you believe? Do you think? Possibly. Oh, no. No, of course not. It couldn't be. And yet, could that have been what Mr. Carney was talking about, or at least implying?
2: Mr. Carney, the solicitor?
0: Yes.
2: But Mr. Carney seems to be a man of good sense.
0: He was so definite about it, though. When he told me I should have let them do what they wanted after they saw the pictures, sign a lease immediately.
2: Before they even saw Devilstone?
0: Yes, yes. They would have, you know. He would have signed and paid a couple of months' rent, and Mr. Carney said I was wrong in not letting them do it, in not getting what I could, and immediately.
2: Would it have been completely ethical, no?
0: You mean if something is wrong with the place?
2: But haunted, sir.
0: No, no, of course not. Ridiculous.
2: Oh, of course.
0: And yet, well, there's one way to find out.
2: Yes. Shall I put in a call to Mr. Carney, sir?
0: No. By doing that, I'd be admitting that I might believe in such ridiculous possibility. No, Everts. You and I will drive up to Devilstone and we'll investigate ourselves.
2: Capital, sir. A splendid idea.
0: Now, you like it, eh?
2: Well, never having seen the place, either of us, and after Mr. Stoker's reaction to it, it might be quite exciting, sir.
0: Let's see now. If we leave right away, we should be able to reach Devilstone by nightfall.
2: Yes, sir.
0: So watch the car and a couple of flashlights, too.
2: Very good, sir.
0: And perhaps... Perhaps I'd better take along a pistol, just in case. And of course...
2: What, sir?
0: Well, to conduct our investigation in the ghostly place and style, we'll take along one of the dogs with us. Say, Red Kim of Heatherscote.
2: An excellent idea, sir.
0: Now, let's get underway.
2: Yes, sir.
0: Well, Everts, if the man at the petrol station told us right, the rambling old mansion you now see before you is Devilstone.
2: Yes. I see.
0: Now, what kind of a reaction is that?
2: Not a gloomy old place, if I may say so, sir.
0: Now, don't you start conjuring up some ghosts.
2: Even Kim apparently finds nothing particularly friendly about it.
0: Now, look, Evans. If you're going to become superstitious about Devilstone...
2: Oh, no, sir.
0: Come along, we'll have a look at it. Come along, Kim, come along. Boy. Now, let me see if I can unlock this door.
2: Yes, sir, here. I'll hold the flash on it for you.
0: Good. I believe this is the key. Well, the door is already ajar.
2: Why, yes, sir. So I see.
0: Well, come along, you two. Come on, Kim.
2: He's protesting rather vehemently, sir.
0: We'll just get him inside and we'll close the door.
2: Yes, sir.
0: Kim! What the devil's the matter with you? Oh, come now, boy. Are you a dog or a mouse?
2: Most certainly is frightened of something, sir.
0: Yes. He doesn't look like a ghost hunter crouched down there in the corner that way.
2: And if I remember the pictures correctly, this door here should lead to a small

0: are still over there at the door. And yet, I distinctly felt something or someone bump against my shoulder.
1: And I thought someone walked on past me. Look here, Mr. Martin.
0: Yes? What is it?
1: In the mud, out there in the court. Shine your light on it, sir, where mine is.
0: Why, yes. Footprints. But big ones. And fresh.
1: And do you see? More of them are being made even as we look at them.
0: No.
1: Yet there's no one there to make them.
0: Impossible.
1: I know, sir.
0: But you're right, Evans. You're right. Back inside now, and quickly.
1: Yes, sir.
0: Now, whatever is making those footsteps can't follow us.
1: It does feel a bit safer in here.
0: No wonder Kim is frightened. With things like that going on. But why? And how?
1: Do you suppose, sir, that one of the old lamps could be lighted?
0: Well, if they have any oil in them. And it shouldn't take us long to find out if they... Oh, no, wait a minute. Now, what are we acting this way for? It's trickery, that's all it is. It's trickery.
1: By whom, sir? And why?
0: Well, that is something we shall have to find out. Now, where is Kim? Oh, there he is, still in the corner.
1: Sigmund Freud. Do you suppose, sir?
0: No. Nonsense. Whoever it was that scared Stoker and his wife out of here is trying to scare us now. And I mean to find him out.
1: Yeah. But the dog, sir. And if it's true about them and that there is a ghost...
0: Nonsense. No. We'll just look about here. Where? Now what's the matter?
1: That door. At the other end.
0: What?
1: Behind you. It's opening by itself into a small room beyond.
0: Good. Then we shall start our investigation in that room. Well, are you coming?
1: Yes, sir.
0: Oh, clumsy. Now you dropped your flashlight.
1: I didn't, sir. I didn't. It was knocked out in the hand.
0: It what?
1: Honest it was, sir. I swear it, sir.
0: Now, Everts, don't be silly. Go on back in there and get it.
1: I really rather not, sir, if you don't mind. Oh, the door. It's closed by itself. And now we're locked in.
0: Oh, we are, eh? Who did this? Who closed this door? Who's there? Who's there, I say? What?
1: Same thing.
0: What are you talking about?
1: The same thing that struck your shoulder, that made the footprints in the mud, and that frightened poor Kim so badly.
0: And frightened you, too. Well, I say it's trickery. Trickery. It has to be. Who's doing this? Answer me. Answer me.
2: Your death begun. Your death begun.
0: Yes. I guess we'd better.
1: Yes, sir.
0: No. Not a bit of it.
1: Please, sir. Please. In the name of heaven, sir.
0: No. We're going to stay right here, Everts, until we find
2: Your
0: out.
2: Your death begun.
0: No. Not until we learn just what's going on in... Where's that voice coming from?
2: I've tried to warn you.
1: Please, sir.
0: They've tried to scare us, that's all. Tried to scare us.
2: Yes.
0: Yes.
2: So that you'd leave this place.
0: Why?
2: Because if you do not, you will suffer the same fate as the dog.
0: Kim?

0: Eight? What are you talking about?
1: Oh, look, sir. The door is opening.
2: Yes, look. In the light of the flash that was dropped in there. Kim! Everts. Everts. Kim is dead.
1: Then, Mr. Martin. Oh, please, sir. I beg of you.
0: Who did this? Who did this? Show yourself.
2: Yes. I will show myself. Look.
1: What? Oh, look, sir. Out of thin air.
0: Yes. I see him.
1: Mr. Martin.
0: Yes. All right. We'll leave. Come along, Evans. Come on. Yes, Mr. Carney. I thought at first it was trickery or perhaps some kind of joint hallucination by Everts and myself, induced perhaps by the gloomy atmosphere of the old house and whatever it was that Stoker had said about his wife and her being so terrified.
3: No, my boy.
0: But when it actually happened, that he actually appeared there before us out of thin air, this misty, tenuous, impalpable figure, and then when we found there wasn't so much as a little mark on Kim, the dog, who up to that moment had been as healthy as I. But why didn't you tell me about whatever it is in that inhabits that place when I talked to you on the phone?
3: I tried to, Timothy, but you cut me off. And after all, I'd known about it only as a legend from hearsay.
0: And he was a huge man and powerful, this ghost.
3: Yes, I should say it was Jason O'Flynn, your ancestor, who built the place for his wife. It was to have been her castle.
0: Was?
3: Yes. But the first day she sought to enter into it, she fell, tripped upon the threshold. She struck her head, and she never regained consciousness.
0: I see.
3: The doctor was summoned, did all he could for her, there in a smaller room off the main salon.
0: Yes.
3: But she died that night. And then Jason O'Flynn swore by the book that no one would live in that house but he, until his body turned to dust. He walked out of that little room then, and was never seen again. And ever since that time, but now you know the rest.
0: Wait.
3: Yes.
0: Until his body turns to dust.
3: His own words.
0: And he wasn't seen to leave.
3: No. What are you thinking of, Timothy?
0: I'm going back there, Mr. Carney. Tomorrow, in daylight. I just don't get it.
4: And I certainly found no signs of hollow walls or hidden panels on the floors above, sir.
0: And yet, Everts, somewhere close to that small room.
4: Don't you think it's best we simply leave the place and...
0: No. No one but he.
4: What?
0: Until his body turned to dust.
4: What, sir?
0: And although there must have been other people about, he wasn't seen to leave. And to me, Everts, that means only one thing. Somewhere in this house lies the key to this mystery.
4: We've been here most of the day, sir, and we've found nothing. And it's getting on towards dusk.
0: I know. But until I find some...
4: Sorry, sir. Let me help you. The old rug was so badly wrinkled, it's no wonder you tripped.
0: Wait. Everts. Listen.
4: A very hollow floor, I should say.
0: Here. Help me fold this rug back.
4: Yes, sir.
0: Here now. And look, a sort of trapdoor, and fitted in the floor so tightly.
4: Yes.
0: And this, it looks like a seal around the edge.
4: Why, yes, sir. And a heavy lifting ring.
0: Well, then give me a hand. We'll see if we can raise it. Now.
4: Oh, it's very tight, sir.
0: Yes. But the seal is giving way a little. Put everything you have into it now. Good. We made it.
4: Musty-fetid horrid odor coming up out of that place.
0: Yes. Yes, Everts. Like that in the caves, the catacombs under St. Michael's.
4: You mean where all the bodies and...
0: Yes. Quickly now. The flashlight. Give it to me.
4: Here, sir.
0: Now. Look down there on the earthen floor below. Do you see? Do you see? The wrists are cut. He killed himself.
4: No.
1: No, it's he. It's the ghost that we saw.
0: Yes, Everts. The body of Jason O'Flynn. And so perfectly preserved as though he died only moments ago.
1: Oh, it's horrid.
0: Until his body turned to dust, he said.
1: So we know now. Now that we've found it. So please, sir, let's leave this place.
0: Wait, Everts. Wait. Do you see? Now the fresh air has reached it.
1: Oh. Oh, good Lord.
0: Yes. The color is leaving the cheeks. The pallor of death is taking its place. And yes, now, at long last, the body will turn to dust. No longer will Jason O'Flynn walk the night. Requiescat in pace.
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21: 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One thin dime, just chicken feed. 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
20: Now, Mr. Lloyd Bridges in Chicken Feed, a tale well calculated to keep you in suspense.

0: All right, it was a silly thing to fight over, I admit. But there it was. A dime. A measly thin dime. Chicken feed. Of course, that was only the beginning. You see, Junior asked for a dime, and I flipped it over to him. And after he left the room, Mary said I shouldn't spoil a kid. It was time he learned the value of money. And I said, well, great, Scott. If I couldn't give my own child a dime without her jumping down my throat... Oh, you know those things get going. You keep saying things you shouldn't, and she lashes out with an answer, and before you know it, you've stormed out of the house, and you're taking it out in the car. <laughs> 50 miles cooled me down a little, but not much. I automatically slowed up when I came to the sign, "You are now entering Lansing, California. Go slow and see our town. Go fast and see our jail." Everybody knew Lansing. A speed trap. A tough town. Driving at a normal speed through the quiet Sunday street gave me time to think of something besides the biting words Mary and I had slugged at each other. I pulled up at a little cafe next to the police station. Had a whitewashed sign in the window. Best cup of coffee in town for 10 cents.
1: How'll you have your egg this morning, Sherlock?
2: Same as always. Nubbies of scotch with a fried potato.
1: I resent that, Officer Brady, and what's more, my whole family resents it. Too over easy, Sam. Heavy on the fried. What's yours, mister?
0: Coffee, please.
1: Coming up. Here you are. Say, Officer Brady, how's your starboarder?
2: Phillips, they're coming for him in the morning.
1: Think you'll be able to hold him till then? He got out of that Bennington jail like a paper bag.
2: Don't worry, sister.
0: Oh, listen to what happened here while I sip my coffee. Best cup of coffee in town for a dime. That reminded me of our argument over a dime. That's about all a dime's good for, I guess. Cup of coffee, newspaper, phone call. There's a stack of the local papers nearby, and I pulled one over to look at it. This Phillips was on the front page. Bank robber. Killed the teller. He had a face I wouldn't want to run into close. After a while, the hot coffee cut through the icy core of resentment I'd carried out of the house with me. Maybe I'd been at fault as much as Mary. She wasn't the only one who had a bad temper. On a sudden impulse, I left my coffee and went over to the phone on the far wall. I heard the dial tone, then I fished in my pocket for change. It was empty. Say, miss, could you change a dollar for me? I want to use the phone.
1: Yes, sir.
0: What's
1: the matter, mister?
0: My wallet. I seem to... I'll be back in a minute, huh? No, Mary wasn't the only one with a temper. I'd stormed out of the house without changing the contents of my pockets to my clean suit. I didn't have a dime on me. Not even a nickel. I rummaged in the glove compartment of the car. Mary sometimes left a coin purse. But this time, naturally, it wasn't there. I felt like a fool. And then...
2: What seems to be the trouble, mister?
0: Oh, hello, officer. I seem to have come off without any money. It's embarrassing.
2: Yeah, embarrassing.
0: I didn't realize it until I tried the phone. I'll have to send that girl a dime for the coffee as soon as I get back to town.
2: You will, huh?
0: Well, I don't know what else I can do under the circumstances. I better go inside and tell her.
2: Hold on a minute.
0: Huh?
2: Where's your driver's license?
0: It's in my wallet in San Francisco.
2: You got any other identification?
0: Well, the registration slip in the car.
2: That's the car. What about you?
0: Me? Well, I just got through telling you. Officer, I'm Ralph Clark. Clark and Jacobs in the Hatfield building. We're attorneys.
2: Attorney.
0: I should have a card here somewhere.
2: You're kind of far from home to be without any dough, ain't you?
0: Well, I came out of the house without changing the stuff into this suit. You know how it
2: yeah.
0: is.
2: How'd you happen to have the keys to the car?
0: Well, I don't take them out when it's in the garage. Hey, you don't think...
2: Where are you headed for?
0: Well, I know it sounds funny, but nowhere, really. See, I had a fight with my wife, and I just batted out of the house to cool off.
2: I'll tell you what, Mr. Clark, suppose we just mosey into the station house.
0: Station house? Hey, what is this?
2: Nothing at all. It's just next door, and you can call your way from there.
0: I don't see why that's necessary. If you just lend me a dime, I could go right in here and reverse the charges.
2: Let's go. You can leave the car here. I'll take that key.
0: Now, look here, officer. I don't get it.
2: Move. Come on, move.
3: Hi, Jim. What you got this time?
2: Tell you better after he makes the call. Give me the phone, will you, Ross?
3: It's out of order. One did, half an hour ago.
2: Did you report it?
3: Yeah. They said they can't have a man here before tomorrow.
2: Did you tell him this is a police station, for Pete's sake?
3: Sure, I told him. Oh, it's not bad, though. We can get incoming calls. We still got the payphone over there.
2: Yeah, there's the payphone, Mr. Clark. You can make your call from there.
0: I don't have any money, remember?
2: Oh, yeah. Okay. Here's the dime.
0: Gee, thanks.
2: Let me speak to your wife when you get her.
0: This is going to sound fine, just fine. Do you think I've really tied one on?
4: Operator.
0: I want to call San Francisco. Geary 49978. And reverse the charges, please.
4: Thank you. Your number, please.
0: This is 460.
4: Hello. I have a collect call from Lansing, California, for Geary 49978. Will you accept the charges? Lansing? Well, I don't know.
0: It's me, Mary. Take the call.
5: Oh, it's you, is it? What do you think you're doing 50 miles...
4: Will you accept the call, madam?
5: I should say not the
0: Mary,
5: very idea.
0: Mary, wait, hey.
4: I am sorry. The party will not accept the call.
0: Look, operator, get it back, will you? This is important.
4: I will ring them again.
0: Thanks. Oh, why didn't you pick up that phone?
4: Your party does not answer.
3: No soup, huh?
2: Hey, they kept our dime.
3: Well, you shouldn't have slammed it so hard.
0: Let me have another one, will you? I'll get a hold of my partner, huh? He'll identify me.
2: Look, we've wasted enough time. Get in there.
0: But that's the cells.
2: Right.
0: You're locking me up?
2: Right again.
0: What's the big idea? I didn't do anything. What are you charging me with?
2: Don't have to charge you with anything. I'm holding you on suspicion.
0: Suspicion? Suspicion of what?
2: Defrauding the cafe, for one thing. And then I want to check that car.
0: You think I stole it?
2: It's been done.
0: Oh, now, wait. Look, if you let
2: You're entitled to one call. You've had it.
0: Oh, this is fantastic. I demand to be brought before a magistrate immediately.
3: Are you kidding? In this town on Sunday? In the middle of dove hunting season?
0: Oh, look here, my officer. Now, if you won't let me phone, my partner, he'll clear up everything.
2: Inside.
0: One big room. Along one side of it ran three barred cubicles, each just large enough to hold a bunk. Two of the cubicles were opened, and the occupants, a couple of sodden, bleary-eyed drunks, lounged in the open space on a wooden bench that was the only furniture. A sickening odor cut through the disinfectant smell of the place.
6: Welcome to our jail. Stink pot of the sand of the Waver Valley, eh, Slim?
7: You said it. What's your beef, John?
0: Suspicion. Can you feature that? Suspicion. And they won't even give me a dime to phone.
7: You mean you ain't even got a dime?
0: No, you see, I,
7: Yeah, that's too bad. Ain't it, Pete?
6: Sure is. Wish we could help you out.
7: Well, maybe we could at that.
0: Hey, have you got a dime?
7: Well, sure. I got two of them.
0: Will you lend me one? Just one, I'll pay you back. I'll send you $10 just as soon as I can get out of here.
7: Well, what's it worth to you, chum?
0: I just told you, $10.
7: Yeah, I know. Fire in the sky, though. What's it worth now? I mean, I can get me a pack of smokes with 20 cents. Give you a dime, I can't get me nothing. You got any smokes on you?
0: No, I wish I had. I left everything in the pockets of my other suit, but... my wristwatch. Why didn't I think of that before?
7: Well, what's the matter with it?
0: There's nothing. Nothing's the matter with it. It's worth $50. Here. Yeah, you look at it. It's yours for 10 cents. For one thin dime. Look, what can you lose?
7: There must be something wrong with it. Is it hot?
0: Hot? You mean stolen? Of course not.
7: Well, what you offering it for a dime for?
0: I want to get out of this filthy place.
7: Oh, you don't like our company, is that it?
0: If you want to put it that way, no, I don't.
7: Hey, what do you think of that, Pete? That man, he don't like our company. We don't smell good to him or something.
6: Well, now, ain't that just too bad? What do you think of that, Mr. Phillips? He don't like us. Have you got any dimes, Mr. Phillips?
0: Followed his glance. For the first time, I saw deep in the gloom of the locked cubicle the face I'd seen on the front page of the newspaper. The face I'd said that I wouldn't want to run into close. Well, it was close. And I was glad that there were bars between us.
7: Of course, now, us guys, we ain't much. Yeah, but Mr. Phillips here, he's a big shot. He robbed four banks and broke out of two jails. Killed a man, too.
6: Hey, sure, we're just vags, but Mr. Phillips, he's going to the hot seat. They're coming to get him and take him back to Nevada and burn him.
7: Oh, no, Petey. They don't burn him in Nevada. They shoot him. Ain't that right, Mr. Phillips? Mr. Phillips don't want to talk about it.
6: Mr. Phillips don't want to talk about nothing. Mr. Phillips ain't very sociable. Just like this stiff.
0: Oh, now, look, fellas, I didn't mean... Look, I just meant that I wanted to get out of this jail. Here, take the watch and give me the dime, huh?
7: Okay, and I'll tell you what. I'll match your foot.
0: Match me?
7: Yeah. A dime again the watch.
0: Well,
7: that's fair. And I got me a fair chance to get my six, and you got you a chance to get your dime free.
0: Yeah, but I'd rather...
6: Take it or leave it.
0: Well, all right.
7: All right, now you leave Petey hold the watch. I'll flip the dime on the floor and you call.
0: Heads.
7: Tails, I win.
0: Hey, wait a minute. Get your foot off of it. How do you know it's Tails?
7: It's Tails. Ain't it, Petey?
6: Well, sure, it's Tails, all right. Here's what's live.
0: Hey, what is this?
7: Watch it, brother.
0: You're not going to get away with this.
7: Oh, get him, Pete.
0: Don't.
7: Yeah. That'll learn you.
6: This is for kneeing me.
0: Pete, don't.
3: Hey. Hey, what goes on
0: officer,
3: here?
0: These
6: that ain't nothing. This new guy's acting
7: yeah,
6: like
7: yeah, it's this new
3: well,
7: guy.
3: Quiet down in there.
7: Trying to get us in trouble, huh?
0: No. Look, fellas, for heaven's sake.
7: Shut up. Okay. Kangaroo.
6: I'll be judge, you be prosecutor.
7: Right. All right, prisoner at the bar, stand up. I said, stand up.
0: Cut it out. Yes,
6: shut up. Yeah. All right, counselor. What is the prisoner charged with?
7: Well, you wanna? This man here is a desperate criminal. He's charged with breaking into jail, insulting his fellow boarders, poor sportsmanship, and fighting. He's a very dangerous character, you wanna?
6: Yeah. Guilty on all counts. I fine you 10 cents.
0: You know I'm gonna dine.
6: Can't pay you. Well, then, you can work it out. Rate of 1 cent a day. Yeah, first job would be to shine the course shoes.
0: Shine your own shoes.
6: Oh, she's gonna be like that, huh? Hold him, Slater.
3: Yeah, sure.
0: Officer! Officer!
7: Yeah, shut up.
0: Officer!
3: Pipe down in there! I'll come and give you something to squawk about.
7: You hear that? Another peep out in you. You're gonna get it again. You understand?
0: Yes.
6: All right. Now get on them shoes.
0: Well, I don't have anything to shine them with.
6: You got a coat, ain't you? Now get going.
0: The next hours were unadulterated agony. It was unbelievable, the filthy and human jobs they could think up for me to do. It was frightful. And with every move I made, I could feel the glittering, steely eyes of the silent man in the locked cage, following me, weighing me. Finally, when they couldn't think of anything more, they forced me to stand at attention, looking right into Philip's cell. They couldn't see his face. It was too close to mine. But he winked at me and nodded his head as though it were a signal. And then his two huge arms came through the bars and thrust me, reeling, across the cell. I fell and hit my head. That's all I remember.
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9: No parent we know has ever consciously dodged a responsibility to his children. 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America's high birth rate points toward an acute emergency in education in the years ahead. If your children are to have the higher education they'll want and need in order to fulfill their adult obligations, we must all face up to the issue and do what must be done to make sure our colleges get the space, the equipment, and the trained personnel that will be needed. Like to have the facts of the situation? 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It outlines what you can do to help remedy the situation. 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The address again is Higher Education, Box 36, Times Square Station, New York 36.
8: And now, we continue with Chicken Feed, starring Mr. Lloyd Bridges. A tale well calculated to keep you in suspense.
0: I don't know what time it was, 2 or 3 in the morning, when I felt a stealthy touch on my shoulder. I opened my eyes. I was still on the stone floor. And Phillips was bending over me, holding a revolver. I started to speak, but he clapped a hand over my mouth.
6: Shh, you fool. You want to wake them punks? Get up quick and be quiet about it.
0: I glanced quickly at Phillips' cell. It was open, and so was the door to the corridor. He pushed me out and locked the door behind us. In his office, bound and gagged securely to his desk chair, Sergeant Ross glared at us. The empty holster at his side told where Phillips had got his gun.
6: Here. Which is the key to your car?
0: This one.
6: Okay. Take it and let's move. Ah, we made it. Make fools. They panic me. Guy could spring that crock with a hairpin. You nearly done a fine job of lousing things up. What happened to you getting thrown in the can in the middle of the day?
0: Huh? They picked me up on suspicion.
6: Well, it wasn't supposed to be till midnight tonight.
0: What?
6: And all that phony kid stuff about the dime.
0: The dime?
6: Yeah, all that double talk. When all you had to do was slip me the word that Jerry Diamond sent you. Served you right the way them lushes treated you, acting like a dyed in the wool square.
0: Jerry Diamond. Diamond. My numb brain slowly put the meaning of his words into shape. He thought that I was an accomplice, sent by a partner to help him break jail. That all my screams about a dime had been nothing but a signal to him. A signal that I came from Jerry Diamond. I cast a quick glance sideways at the revolver held loosely but ready in his lap. At the eyes that never lost their iciness even when he laughed. It wasn't hard to guess what he would do when he found out his mistake.
6: Jerry, you got the hideout set up?
0: Yes.
6: Where is it?
0: The hideout?
6: The hideout. We're going to Jerry's place first, right? Then what?
0: Well, I'll take you to Jerry's and then he'll take over from there.
6: Hmm. How far is it to Jerry's? Can't be more than about 5 miles, is it?
0: Well, it's, look behind you.
6: Huh? What's the matter?
0: There's a car following us without lights.
6: Where? I don't see... What?
10: Hey, what's the big idea? You trying to cross me?
0: I couldn't help it. My foot, slammed on the brake. That car. We've got to get out of here.
10: All right. Go ahead. Get it started. Come on.
0: It started.
10: All right. I'm getting out till that car passes. You make for the other side, and no tricks.
6: Just to make sure, I'll take this key.
0: I had made myself a chance, and I took it. I slipped out of the car on the other side and ran across the fields until I could run no more. After a long time, I found a road. And after a while of tramping along that road, a dark shape loomed up before me, a gas station. And through the glass, I could make out the outline of a telephone. I tried the door. It was locked, of course. I found a tire iron and sprang the latch. I ran to the phone to make my call. And then I saw the coin slot gaping at me like a laughing mouth. In a rage, I shook the black box. I could hear the dimes inside, behind a sheet of metal no thicker than a playing card, yet as inaccessible as the moon. But there must be some money in this room. My eyes focused on the battered desk. There was some change in it and a couple of dollar bills. The kind of money that a man will leave as a sop to possible burglars. Burglars? That meant me. Carefully, I abstracted a single dime and went to the phone.
4: Number, please.
0: Get me San Francisco. Fillmore, 33265. It's Morris Jacobs. Tell him this is his partner, Ralph Clark, and ask him to accept the charges.
4: Thank you. There's an interruption on the line, and there may be a slight delay, sir. Will you hold on, or shall I ring you?
0: Yeah, I'll hold on, but hurry, operator. It's important.
4: One moment, please.
0: As I waited, a glint of light pulled my eyes away from the phone. Far down the road, the headlights of a car joggled over the rise and aimed toward me. It was the first car to come by since I'd hit the road. It might be a stray, a farmer starting out before sunup, but I couldn't take the chance. Hastily, I hung up the receiver, closed the cash drawer, and snapped the lock on the door. Then I crouched beneath the desk, and not a moment too soon.
11: Hey, I've tried to wake this character before. Sleeps like a dead man. Especially if he's back on the bottle again.
6: We'll get him up. Hey, Jerry!
0: Then I heard the creak of bed springs from the rear of the station. The light appeared under an inside door. It opened, and two hairy barefoot legs under a flannel nightgown came through and made for the front door.
12: Who is it? Brady and Ross, up and up.
13: You're a fine bunch of cops running out of gas in the middle of the night. Come on in. It's chilly with the door open.
11: It ain't gas, pal. Phillips broke jail.
13: Huh? How'd he do it?
11: Well, there was two of them. He had an accomplice. Said he was a lawyer. First thing I know, I'm looking into the muzzle of my own gun.
3: You know, they say Phillips used to work for Houdini once.
2: All right, Ross, we don't have all night. Point is, we found their car abandoned on the road back of Ferris's Hopfield. Ran out of gas. It can't be far away.
13: Hey, there was a big reward for Phillips after he broke jail at Bennington, wasn't there?
2: Yeah, $1,000.
3: Say, Jerry, you know him, don't you? You were in the Bennington pokey when he made that break. What was it, a drunken disorderly or something?
13: Yeah, had me a little too much and broke a window in the general store. We were roommates for the night. I was pretty scared.
2: How'd he do it, the break?
13: I don't know. I was sleeping at all. $1,000 reward, huh? Man could do a lot with $1,000.
2: Not dead, he couldn't. Don't you go getting any ideas now. That Phillips is a killer, and so's his partner, most likely.
13: Well, I ain't exactly helpless myself. Got a nice little feller on my side.
2: Now, you take my advice, chum, and put that gun away. They show up here, you talk soft, and let us do the capturing.
13: Sure, I'll play safe.
2: We'll be going. Just wanted to alert you, Jerry.
13: Yeah, thanks. So long, boys. All right, you. Come out from under that desk. Come on out, I say. This gun's getting mighty nervous. Get your hands up. Stand over there.
0: Now, look, mister,
13: I'll do the talking. Who are you?
0: You gotta believe me. I'm not a criminal. I'm a lawyer.
13: Oh, so you must be the other one. Keep them hands up.
0: I got into this by accident. He helped me escape, yes, but...
13: Where is Phillips?
0: I left him in the car. That's another thing. You can get the reward. I know who he's going to meet. They're going to a hideout.
13: Oh, I see. Well, who is he going to meet?
0: Somebody named Jerry Diamond. There. If you let me get to that phone, I can clear up everything.
13: No, you don't. You stay where you are, or I'll plug you.
0: But that's my partner, my law partner in San Francisco. I only broke in here so I could phone him. He'll identify me. You don't believe me?
13: Oh, I believe you.
0: Well, answer it yourself. You'll see.
13: Not on your life, mister. You think I'm out of my mind?
0: But you've got to answer it. You don't know what I went through to place that call. You can't just stand it. Jerry. You're Jerry Diamond.
13: That's right.
14: Jerry!
13: Who's that? Turn off that light, too.
0: It's Phillips.
13: Stand over there, I wonder where I can see you. Go on.
14: Jerry!
13: Come on in, Phillips.
10: I ran out of gas and that punk that...
0: It happened so fast that for a moment I had no reaction at all. None. I just watched it. Watched Phillips holding his chest with both hands. Watched that giant body twist convulsively on the floor and then lie still. Watched Jerry bend over him and then straighten up. Then as he turned grinning, my emotion, my feeling came back. And what I felt was seething, overpowering rage, fury. Everything I'd been through this night was like a boiler that had to burst.
13: Dead or alive, I just made me $1,000.
0: You foul, stinking old man.
13: Huh?
0: You're worse than he is.
13: Ah, shut up. Maybe I'll get a reward for you, too. A small one.
0: I could feel the bullet land in my side, just below the bell. The avenues of pain spread out like the cracks in a hammered window glass. But somehow, strangely, it didn't stop me. I kept moving toward him. He backed away, surprised. He was aiming for another shot when we grappled. I got the gun, and he got my throat. I stumbled. I held onto his hand that was holding the gun. I wouldn't let go. And as he fell backwards into the chair, I was on top of him. And as we threshed around there on the floor, I brought his hand up suddenly and smashed the gun into his face. And then he lay still. I listened to his heart. He was all right. Then I realized that I was all right. Yet he'd shot me, hit me. I should be lying there on the plank floor instead of that grotesque heap in the shapeless flannel nightgown. I felt my side where the bullet had struck. Brought my hand away. There was no blood on it. There should be blood. Touched the spot again. I fingered the contour of something small and hard and round. I pulled it out of my watch pocket. A dime. A tenth part of a dollar. All a man needed to buy a cup of coffee. To make a phone call. To pay a fine in a kangaroo court. To save his life. And I'd had it all the time.

0: Suspense. In which Mr. Lloyd Bridges starred in William N. Robeson's production of Chicken Feed by Lawrence Goldman. 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Listen again next week when we bring you Francis Letter in Escape to Death. Another tale well calculated to keep you in suspense. Supporting Mr. Bridges and Chicken Feed were Amzie Strickland, Betty Grovely, Ted DeCorsa, Lou Krugman, Jack Crucian, Charlie Lung, Lou Merrill, and Dick LeGrand.
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5: 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Hello, Lockwood. I'm fine. Signal's good up here. I got lots to tell you. Been trying to get in touch with you for the last couple of hours. Where you been? Out to dinner with Valentine? Go ahead.
6: Sorry, Guthrie. I haven't seen Val today. She hasn't answered her phone. Guess she's awful tired of picking it up and hearing me on the other end proposing. Anyhow, I've been working hard. Oh, had a little excitement here at the laboratory an hour or so ago. Thought we had a prowler on the grounds. But guess it was a false alarm. Nerves, I guess. What's your news, Guthrie? I've got a bit for you myself, but let's hear yours first. Go ahead.
5: Okay. Well, as far as I'm concerned, kiddo, you can set up a date for demonstration for the Army Signal Corps and the Naval Ordnance people just as soon as you like. We're in the clear now for keeps. I got the last bug out of the screen this morning, and it ought to make the prettiest little image you ever saw. And if the brass hats put the steam on, I don't see why it shouldn't be in there fighting in a couple of months. Now, let's hear about you. Go ahead.
6: Boy, that sounds great. Hold it, Guthrie. Something going on here. Keep listening. I'll be back in a second. Who is it? Who's out there? Who's there? Get out from there or I'll shoot. Come out. Stop. Stop.
5: What is it, Lockwood? Howard, what's the shooting? Is that you coughing? Lockwood, is that you? Go ahead.
6: Hello. Hello, Guthrie. I saw him that time. Almost got him with my rifle. Wonder what that guy can want. Well, I know one thing he's got, and that's a sore throat. Boy, did you hear that call? Go ahead.
5: I'm worried, Lockwood. Somebody must be getting wise to what we've got. We'd better arrange for more protection around the lab. Well, you've heard my say of it. How are you getting on with the blueprints? Go ahead. Did you hear me, Howard? Go ahead. W1QXL, W1QXL. What's happened? Come back in. Go ahead.
6: Hello. This is W1QXL. I'm going away. I'm going skiing. I'm going skiing up in Sunbury, Vermont at the Phoenix Hotel. The Phoenix. Have you got that, Frank?
5: Frank? What's all this about you going skiing? You've never been on skis in your life. Besides, I'm coming up to see you, and it's important. We'll get together now on the blueprints, okay?
6: At the Phoenix Hotel. Go ahead, Frank.
5: What? What's this gag calling me Frank? What's going on? I hear voices behind you. Sounds like interference. You all right? I say, are you all right? I'm leaving here for Boston in the morning. I'll bring the whole works.
2: No. No, don't. And don't contact Val. If anything happens to me, the man with a cough. The man with a cough. The cough. The...
5: Lockwood, what's up? You still there? Come in. Come in, Lockwood. Lockwood, come in. Lockwood, go ahead. W1QXL, W1QXL. 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Go ahead. 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Go ahead.
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4: And now it is with pleasure that we bring back to our soundstage our star, Sonny Tufts, as engineer John Guthrie in Cat and Mouse, a tale well calculated to keep you in suspense.
7: Well, that's about all the facts we know, Miss Ames.
8: Yes?
7: The bruises on Mr. Lockwood's head were a little hard to explain, as you pointed out. It was the explosion that killed him. That seems to be fairly...
8: Dr. Vaughn, yes, the explosion may have been what actually was the final cause of his death. I take a doctor's word like you for that. But those marks and bruises... Suppose he'd been beaten, hit over the head in order to make him...
7: In order to make him what?
8: But I can't say any more, Dr. Vaughn. I don't know quite what I'm talking about anyhow, I guess. You see, Howard had been experimenting with something. He had a collaborator.
7: Collaborator?
8: Yes, I don't know who... Howard would never... Well, he used to talk to this other man on shortwave. They both had shortwave sets. Radio hams, you call them. Those amateur radio operators.
7: Yes. Well, I must go.
8: Oh, let me help you with your coat, Dr. Vaughn.
7: Oh, thank you. I must say that after talking to you, I'm partly convinced, Miss Ames, but murder's a pretty difficult thing to prove, especially in this case, and...
8: Excuse me.
7: I'll be going, then.
8: Hello? Yes? Who? Mr. Guthrie. Well, oh, I see. Well, if you were his friend, I... Where, in the drugstore? Yes, I'll wait. Just come right up to apartment 15E. Yes. Goodbye. Thank you again for your trouble, Dr. Vaughn.
7: Well, please feel that you can call...
8: Oh, I'll get you some water.
7: No, don't bother. Too many cigars. Bad larynx. I'm awfully sorry. I'll say goodbye.
8: Sure you're all right?
7: No, it's perfect. Don't worry. I'll keep in touch with you, Miss Ames.
8: Yes. Well, goodbye now. Oh, just a minute.
5: Hello, you must be Valentine Ames.
8: Yes, I am.
5: I'd recognize you anywhere.
8: Well, just, are you Mr. Guthrie? Just throw your things in that chair there.
5: You're just as I pictured you. Lockwood spoke of you so often.
8: Howard spoke of me? Do you?
5: Well, you were engaged to be married, weren't you?
8: No, I was fond of him, but never that way.
5: He told me, that is, he said...
8: Then you were his collaborator. Oh, please, Mr. Guthrie, you can trust me. I need help. They all say his death was an accident. The coroner, the newspapers, the police. But I know it wasn't.
5: How do they say it happened?
8: Oh, an explosion in his laboratory. Chemicals he was using in his experiments.
5: Nonsense, explosion. There wasn't anything more explosive in Lockwood's lab than a package of matches.
8: Then you were his collaborator. Oh, please, trust me.
5: Lockwood was murdered. I know it.
8: You think so, too, then?
5: Yes.
8: Well, then our job is to prove he was murdered.
5: No, I'm sorry, Val. There's something more important that comes first. When they killed Lockwood, they stole half of our, well...
8: Your invention? But half an invention is worthless.
5: But I have the other half.
8: In other words...
5: Yeah. I'm next. We can count on that.
8: But they don't know who you are.
5: Maybe not yet. That was why Lockwood kept calling me Frank when he was talking to me near the end. He didn't want to give my name away to them.
8: And you've no idea who they are? Just something we could start on?
5: It was just one thing. That night, the night he was killed, we were talking a shortwave, and he'd been bothered by a prowler. He spoke of it. Why, I even heard the fellow in the air. He was...
8: Oh, that phone. Excuse me a second. Hello? Yes? Oh, Dr. Borbert. Yes, it's nice of you to call me back, and thank you so much for sending Dr. Vaughn to see me. He certainly is... Dr. Vaughn. But you sent him to see me about Dr. Lockwood. About Dr. Edwin Vaughn? You're positive? I see. Well, thank you anyway. Bye.
5: What's up?
8: Someone just before you came, and Dr. Edwin Vaughn said he was with the coroner's office. Called on me.
5: And the coroner's office never heard of him, is that it?
8: Never.
5: Uh-huh. Well, who was he? I mean, what did he look like? Would you recognize him if you saw him again?
8: Well, he was just a middle-aged fellow. Poor man had a terribly bad cough, one of the really hacking coughs.
5: A cough?
8: Yes.
5: It's the same one. He came to Howard's lab the night of the killing. I heard him.
8: You're sure?
5: Positive. You see, it fits. He was looking for me. Figured I'd come here to see you. He wants my half an invention. Well, Val, they need what I've got, and I've got to get back what they've stolen, so...
8: Where are you going?
5: Skiing.
8: What?
5: I'm going back to Vermont to go skiing. I'll send you a card from the Phoenix Hotel.

0: Sunbury, Vermont. Sunbury.
1: Bring me an orangeade, Porter. Well, hello. You're new up here.
2: Beg your pardon?
1: You're going to the Phoenix Hotel, of course. Get so you know a skiing fan when you see one. I know most all the Phoenix crowd. This must be your first trip to the Phoenix, huh?
2: Yeah, it is.
1: Name's O'Brien.
2: John Guthrie.
3: Excuse me. Do they serve drinks in this lounge car?
2: Yes, they do.
1: Yeah, you're new, too.
3: Well, yes, I've only been in the States a few weeks.
1: Oh, no. I mean new to our weekend skiing contingent.
3: Skiing contingent?
1: Yeah.
3: Oh, yes.
1: I'm O'Brien. This is Mr. Guthrie. What'd you say your name was?
3: Well, I'm...
1: Thanks, Porter, thanks. And bring me a couple more cigars, will you?
2: Here, take one of mine while you're waiting, Mr. O'Brien.
1: Oh, thank you. Now, that's what I like about the Phoenix crowd. They're sociable. Everybody pals with everybody else.
2: Sounds very pleasant.
3: Yes, I suppose so.
1: Well, Mr. Well, anyway, you wait. By Monday, everyone in the place will be calling you by your first name.
3: Oh, really? Well, I guess I'd better be getting back to my compartment. Very happy to have met you, gentlemen. See you later.
1: Weird duck. Unsociable life. Now, I always say, you take a fellow that don't mix.
2: Be quiet a minute.
1: What's the matter with you, Mr. Guthrie? You look like you'd seen a ghost.

0: Good evening, Mr. Guthrie. I trust you're feeling refreshed now, sir.
1: Yeah, 3 hours sleep and a long walk was just what I needed. Any messages for me?
2: No, sir.
0: Good evening, Mr. O'Brien.
2: Hello there, hello. Ah, there you are. I've been looking for you everywhere. Want to introduce you around to some of the folks here.
1: Well, thanks, Mr. O'Brien. I would kind of like to get acquainted.
2: Why, sure. Be sociable. You see the old lady in the wheelchair? That's Mrs. Garvey.
1: Mrs. Garvey, eh?
2: Yeah. They're new here, too. Legs paralyzed, poor soul. Always sits and knits. The husky man's her husband. Well, hello there, folks.
3: Hello, Irishman.
4: Well.
2: Feels good here.
4: So you're our newcomer?
2: Only one of them, yeah. And this sweet soul, Mr. Guthrie, is Mrs. Garvey.
4: Excuse my not shaking hands. I'm all tied up in this ball of wool. When you can't walk, you compensate by keeping the hands over busy.
1: Well, it's very considerate of you to make me feel at home here, Mrs. Garvey and Mr. Garvey.
3: Surprised a strong young man like you isn't in the army.
4: Really, Daddy. You have to excuse him, Mr. Guthrie. Nosy and fresh.
1: Well, there's no harm done. See, I'm an engineer and they've deferred me. Theory is I'm doing my share as is, I suppose.
3: Yeah. I'm a promoter myself.
4: Here, Daddy. Hold out your hands. That's it. Now, don't wiggle or my wool will slip.
3: And I'm not in the army because I'm too old. Took advantage of the over 38 law. I'm 59.
2: He's a card, isn't he?
1: He sure is. Just what is a promoter, Mr. Garvey?
4: Careful, Daddy. Those knitting needles almost stuck you then. They're special needles, Mr. Guthrie. Sharp. Why, they could cut ice or pierce wood.
3: Or kill a man.
1: Yes.
3: Yes, I'll be careful, Mother. So you're an engineer, Mr. Guthrie. I knew an engineer. Fine boy.
4: Oh, I remember him. He was a dear boy.
2: Anybody I know?
3: No. Thought I'd try to get him to come up here. Was working on an experiment I was very much interested in. He wouldn't do business with me, though.
1: Yeah?
4: Now, bring your hands together, Daddy. That's a good boy. Fine. Daddy has such big, strong hands, yet they're so gentle.
3: Well, the boy is dead now. Met with an accident, I think.
1: Really? What did you say his name was?
4: Howard Lockwood.
3: Yes, Lockwood. He had a collaborator I've been trying to locate. He and I could really have a long talk.
2: Say, by the way, Guthrie, have you seen that bird, the unsociable one we came up in the train with?
1: No, I haven't.
2: He's probably a big businessman. He seems so nervous. I tell you, it doesn't pay. Be sociable. Business can always wait.
3: Definitely.
2: When I see how little you fellas get out of life, I thank heavens I have the sense to retire.
1: How long have you been retired, Mr. O'Brien?
2: Be 4 years in June.
1: Mm-hmm. You were in business for yourself?

0: Detective. I was with the FBI.
1: FBI?
0: Come in. Well, well, Guthrie, come in, come in. Feel just like a nice sociable talk. Sit down, sit down.
1: Mr. O'Brien, I'm in trouble and I need expert help. And you are an FBI man. You can help me.
0: Uh-oh. I was afraid of that. I'm sorry, Guthrie. I'm retired. Too old for the game. You get a hold of the Boston office. They'll get someone up to help you in a jiffy. Call Jack Porter. He's in charge now. They'll mention my name.
1: But there's no time now. You see, Boston is 6 hours from here. I need help right now.
0: Oh, take it easy, boy. Relax. I suppose you're another engineer with some gadget that's going to win the war. That's a familiar one.
1: Mr. O'Brien, this is serious. There's a murder in this hotel, and if I don't get him, he'll get me.
0: Now, now, take it easy.
1: If you'll just give me a hand.
0: You know, I felt there was something going on here this weekend. Things weren't sociable like they usually are.
1: Mm-hmm. What have you noticed?
0: Nothing in particular. Just people seemed to act funny. You take that Garvey and his old wife, and that bird with a cough that came up on the train with us. What's he up to, eating his meals in his room?
1: Look, will you help me, Mr. O'Brien? I do have an invention, as it happens, and...
0: Oh, excuse me a minute. Hello? Mr. Guthrie? Yes, he's here. The gentleman in 421. Right now. Very well. Goodbye. It's for you. Party in 421 wants you to step in and see him.
1: That's him. That fake Dr. Vaughn. Well, this is it. And you refuse to help.
0: Oh, now, look, I'd like to, I guess, but after all...
1: All right, O'Brien, but look, just this. 421 is right down the hall. And if I'm not back in 10 minutes, will you knock on the door?
0: Oh, that much I'll do for you.
2: John.
1: Val. Valentine, what are you doing here? We agreed that you...
2: Not the hall, John. Open your door quickly before we're seen together.
1: Look, Val, I've got something important to do. Wait in my room for me. If I can only find a key.
2: The door's open.
1: It's funny. I locked it.
2: Look!
1: The room's been searched. My papers, the pillows, my trunk.
2: Oh, John, they know you.
1: Where is it?
2: You didn't bring the blueprints with you here.
1: Not that dumb. Well, it's gone.
2: What?
1: My gun.
2: Oh, John, I'm afraid.
1: I feel as if I'd known you for a long time.
2: My dear.
1: Val, you know I love you, don't you?
2: John, we shouldn't talk about that now.
1: But, you see, I've been in love with what I think you are. I've only known you for 2 days, and...
2: What are you trying to ask me, John?
1: Why you came when we agreed that you shouldn't.
2: Because I was afraid that you...
1: And why I find you hiding near my door and find the door unlocked when I had locked it only 10 minutes ago, and then I come into my room and I find this...
2: Oh, John, don't. Please don't. I came because I wanted to help you. I felt that if you were in danger, it wasn't right for me to stay home, safe, not knowing.
1: Yeah. I'm sorry, Val. I trust you. Look, stay here. I'm going down the hall. Somebody's waiting.
2: Oh, don't go, John. Don't, please. I'm afraid for you.
1: Have you got a gun, Val?
2: Yes, I thought I might need it.
1: Well, give it to me. Now, kiss me.
2: Oh, John, I...
1: Wait here. If I'm not back in 10 minutes, get the police.
2: Where are you going?
1: Room 421. To talk to a man about his cough.
2: I'm going with you.
1: This is his room.
2: I'm going in with you.
1: You're staying outside. Step back. Don't let him see you. Open up.
2: His door's open, too. There on the rug, the body.
1: Dr. Vaughn, he's dead.
2: Look. Look at the gun. He's holding it. He killed himself.
1: You mean he's supposed to look as if he killed himself? He was shot in the back of the head. A bit too neat.
2: What do you mean?
1: That gun in his hand. It's mine.
2: Then if he wasn't the murderer, who was he? Oh, John, the gun. They'll think that you...
1: Shh, take it easy. That gun may come in handy. Come in.
0: Well.
1: Oh, Brian, look here.
0: What?
1: This gun's mine. It's a plot to frame me.
0: What? That's not your killer, Guthrie. That's Hilary Lawrence of Scotland Yard. Assigned to this case because his government, like ours, is keenly interested in your invention. I should have listened to you before, Guthrie.
1: You know about it, then?
0: I checked. Called FBI office in Boston. Talked to Porter. Yes, your Dr. Vaughn was Hilary Lawrence of Scotland Yard.
2: He was the one you heard in Lockwood's lab the night he was killed.
1: He must have got a little too close in the tail of the real killers.
0: Mr. Garvey was... Well, I really don't know enough to talk. I better shut my big mouth. But I think I know.
2: You know the killer?
0: No, but I have no proof. Without proof, Guthrie, you'll be held for the murder of Lawrence.
1: That's obvious.

0: We've got to get our other evidence before someone finds the body.
1: Yeah. You know, there must be a hideout around here they operate from.
0: There's a cabin about a mile to the left from the top of the ski jump. I saw it one day when I got lost. I've got a funny hunch it might be the place. If we can get there and find something involving them before the hotel people find this body and arrest you, we'll be...
1: Well, what are we waiting for? Come on, let's go. Come on back to my room, Val. See you downstairs in 5 minutes, O'Brien.
2: But if we don't find proof, John, what then?
1: Then we get murdered or get held for murder. The cabin's dark.
0: Yeah, one of these keys must fit. Ah, that one does it. Softly now. Mr. Guthrie, I'll take Miss Ames's gun. You're too impulsive. Thanks. Well, there's no one here. Draw the shade, please.
2: I'd better keep a lookout on the road. Someone may come.
0: That's a good idea. Now, this is what I call a real sociable evening.
1: Look, a note. And it's addressed to me.
0: Well, we're in the right place, then. Read it.
1: Guthrie, $200,000 in cash for your blueprints, and you can get the cash first, wherever you designate, with no questions asked as to what government gets them. Why
0: sir,
1: those...
0: Calmly, my boy. You don't have the prints here, do you?
1: No, they're in a safety vault, and my name is San Francisco.
0: What's that there, that panel?
1: It's a radio rig, sending and receiving.
2: Someone's coming.
0: Who? Quick, turn off that light.
2: Take a look, John, here, through the window.
1: It's Garvey, and he's alone.
0: Alone? Are you sure? Where'd he put that wife of his? Take another look.
2: He's alone, all right.
0: I knew she was a phony. She does too much knitting. I wonder where she is. All right, Miss Ames, out you go, quickly. Get to the foot of the road before he does. Uh-huh. It's your car, understand?
2: Yes, yes.
0: You're lost, looking for a way back to the Phoenix. Delay him from coming in here.
2: Right.
1: I'll go outside. You search the place, O'Brien, with Val.
0: No, let the girl go. Her best weapon is her charm. Hurry now. Stall them as long as you can. Good luck. Don't worry. I can see them from here.
1: Look at it. Short wave. Yeah. With this outfit, Garvey could hear Lockwood and me talking over our work.
0: Yeah. Pretty clever operator, I'd say.
1: Can you see Val?
0: Yeah. She's getting near him now. Brave girl, that one.
1: The best.
0: There she is. He's seen her.
1: Let me have a look.
0: See them? Over my finger. Between that row of trees.
1: Yeah. She's talking to Garvey now. She'll stall him.
0: Yeah.
1: Hey, come on, O'Brien. Let's start searching his
0: place. Wait a minute. Look, they're coming this way. The two of them. Well, I should have known.
1: Val? Oh, no, it can't be.
0: Sorry, Guthrie, but you're seeing right. The girl's with Garvey.
1: But she loves me. I know it. She's honest. I swear it.
0: They're coming up the path. You stand behind the door. I'll stand up on the balcony and cover them from behind with a gun. You all set, Guthrie?
1: All set.
0: You spring out on them as they close the door, and I'll cover you from here.
1: Val, Garvey, duck! He's got the gun, above.
3: Ow! Oh, my arm!
2: O'Brien!
0: All of you, reach. Don't stoop for that gun, Guthrie. Up with your arms. Three of you are going to join the late Mr. Lockwood. The girl and Mr. Garvey of the FBI who poked his nose in the book too far.
1: You're out of your mind, O'Brien. What will you get by killing us? I've got the information you want, and if I'm dead, you'll never get it.
0: I'm fighting for my life now, not your invention. With you three out of the way, I've got a chance. A fire in this lovely cabin will do the job nicely. Now get into that closet, all of you. Get started.
3: You're missing one, O'Brien. My wife.
0: I'm not worrying about that old...
4: Drop your gun, Mr. O'Brien. That point you feel in your back is my knitting needle. Drop it. Remember, it can crack ice, pierce wood, or kill a man.
1: Okay, Mrs. Garvey. Certainly nice to see you again.
3: Nice job, Guthrie. You tipped us off just in time. Sit down, Mother. You look tired. You must be standing behind the kitchen door for an hour.
0: Look here.
3: Just be quiet, Mr. O'Brien. Formerly of the FBI. Kicked out for improper conduct, he was. The service has had its eye on you ever since, my friend.
1: Yeah, you see, you made a slight error, O'Brien, when you said you'd call the porter of the Boston FBI office. The outgoing lines from the hotel have been out of order since 5 o'clock.
4: Oh, your arm, Daddy. Here, let me bandage it.
1: You better get going and have it looked after.
2: Oh, it's bleeding. I think I'm going to faint.
1: Faint ahead, Val. I got a pair of arms that aren't doing a thing.

0: And so closes Cat and Mouse, starring Sonny Tufts, tonight's tale of suspense. Mr. Tufts appeared through the courtesy of Paramount Pictures and will soon be seen in the Paramount picture, I Love a Soldier.
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0: And now, a tale well calculated to keep you in suspense. We live in an age of wonders. What was yesterday's impossibility is today's miracle and tomorrow's fact. So perhaps our story today isn't just a story. We only say perhaps, but it might be worth asking yourself, is it just a story? In a moment, Act One of Heads You Lose, starring William Redfield as Steve Kimberly and written especially for Suspense by Robert Arthur. The first portion of Suspense is brought to you by the makers of Alpine Cigarettes.
17: What's it like to smoke an Alpine? 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That's what it's like to smoke an Alpine. 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

0: It was a nice, chilly morning in October, and Rollo Collins and I were sitting in Rollo's office wondering where our next dollar was coming from. Rollo didn't look hungry since he weighs about 300 pounds and has the appearance of a dishonest cherub, but I knew he was. As for me, Steve Kimberly, I felt like a walking skeleton. Rollo and I were private detectives. Now, I won't try to whitewash us. Let me just say nobody ever actually proved anything against us. But we were, let's face it, a firm people came to in desperation with cases more reputable firms wouldn't handle. And when the intercom buzzed, Rollo and I jumped.
1: Yes, my dear.
2: A gentleman by the name of Harrison Ward to see you, Mr. Collins.
1: Mr. Ward?
2: That's right, sir. He's an attorney.
1: Oh, by all means, come right in.
2: Yes, sir.
0: Harrison Ward was a tall, thin guy with a tall, thin face. And as he closed the office door and looked at us, his Adam's apple jumped up and down nervously.
3: My name is Ward, Harrison Ward. I'm an attorney. I wish to engage you to find someone for me.
0: Butter wouldn't have melted in Rollo's mouth as he waved Ward to a chair.
1: You've come to the right place, Mr. Ward. We find people, that's our business.
3: Well, this is an unusual case. I want you to find... Well, his name is Joshua Franklin.
1: Joshua Franklin? Surely you're not serious. Joshua Franklin's disappearance is one of the great mysteries of the century.
0: Isn't he the Wall Street financier who walked out of his office one day with $100,000 in cash?
3: That's the man.
0: Ah, and was never seen again?
3: Precisely. Hmm. Not the slightest clue to his fate has ever been discovered. I told you it was an unusual case.
1: But my dear Mr. Ward, according to my recollection, even when he vanished, Joshua Franklin was a dying man.
3: Yes. Yes, that's true. His body was riddled with disease. Doctors gave him 6 months at the outside. It was such a pity. That brilliant financial mind, as keen as ever. The body that no miracle of science could keep going.
0: In that case, Mr. Ward, no matter where he went, Joshua Franklin must have died at least 6 years ago.
3: Oh, yes. A dozen specialists assure me he cannot possibly still be alive.
1: And yet you wish us to find him? My dear Mr. Ward, on occasion we do the impossible. But we cannot work miracles.
0: What you need, Mr. Ward, is a spirit medium.
3: Please, gentlemen, I assure you, I've come to you in desperation. I know that Mr. Franklin must be dead, and yet...
1: Yes? Please go on.
3: 3 weeks ago, Joshua Franklin spoke to me on the telephone.
0: Oh, come on now. You can hardly expect us to believe that.
3: Well, it couldn't have been anybody else. He identified himself by a secret code.
1: Did you recognize his voice?
3: Well, no, it did seem changed. But it may have been a bad connection.
1: Mr. Ward, you're certain it was Joshua Franklin?
3: I'd swear to it. The things he reminded me of. Well, no one else knew about them, living or dead.
0: Oh, I'll bet, especially dead.
1: Tell me, just why did Joshua Franklin phone you?
3: He instructed me to sell 10,000 shares of Universal Mining stock, which he owned.
1: Did he say why?
3: Well, he promised to explain later. But he never called again.
0: Probably St. Peter wouldn't let him slip out to use the telephone.
1: Steve. Mr. Ward, think carefully. Was it a long-distance call?
0: What else could it have been, Rollo? Very long distance.
3: I think it was a local call. But with this new direct dialing, it's so hard to tell.
1: But Mr. Ward, we are forced to believe that Joshua Franklin is still alive. In or near this city. We'll take the case. Our fee is $100 a day.
3: Well, that's quite all right.
1: In addition, we would expect to collect the reward originally offered. $100,000 if we find him alive, and $50,000 if we find him dead.
0: So, at last, we had a case. Finding a missing millionaire who had been dead 7 years. Harrison Ward gave us a $500 advance and left. My own starting point was that mysterious phone call and the order to sell 10,000 shares of Universal Mining stock. I went to a stockbroker friend. He told me the unexpected sale had created a small panic in Universal Mining. Somebody usually makes money off such panics. My friend came up with a name. The name of an individual who had sold Universal Mining short just before the panic and made about $20,000. The man was an amateur, not an experienced Wall Street operator. I did some checking on the fellow and then reported back to Rollo Collins.
1: You say his name is Green. Dawson Green?
0: Mm-hmm.
1: Don't place it. But somehow it's familiar.
0: Professor Lawson Green, Ph.D., F.R.C.S., and a lot of other initials. About 10 years ago, he was a professor of neurosurgery at a big medical college.
1: You say he was. What happened?
0: Well, he got mixed up in some kind of scandal, something to do with some rather radical experiments he was making, and he resigned. Since then, he's been living all alone out in the suburbs.
1: And you think he made that telephone call and hoaxed our legal friend, Harrison Ward?
0: Oh, Rollo, I think he did. He's the only one who cashed in on the deal.
1: Curious, Steve. Curious. I wonder where he got that confidential stuff he told Ward.
0: Maybe he knew Joshua Franklin once. Anyway, I'm going to find out. Sit tight, Rollo, while I go out and have words with the mysterious Professor Green. Professor Green's place turned out to be a big stone house set back in a grove of trees and surrounded by a heavy wire fence. Obviously, he liked solitude. I drove into the local village and asked some questions. It turned out the professor had bought the place 7 years before and put in a lot of curious machinery. With him, he'd had a white-haired man he called his brother. Only the brother had never been seen again. Yeah. And just 7 years earlier, Joshua Franklin had disappeared, too. A connection? Oh, I'd have bet my life on it. So, I telephoned Professor Green.
4: Hello, hello, what do you want?
0: Is this Professor Green?
4: Yes, yes, who are you? Why are you calling me?
0: My name is Steve Kimberly. I'd like to talk to you about an old friend of yours, Joshua Franklin.
4: About who?
0: Whom is the correct usage, Professor?
4: I don't know what you're talking about. Goodbye.
0: Not so fast, Professor. I'm just a fellow who's interested in Joshua Franklin. I'm working alone, but if you insist, I can call in the cops.
4: Police?
0: Only, I hate crowds. Don't you?
4: Very well. Come out to my house. I'll see you.
0: You see? Sometimes the easy way is the best way. I drove back. The gate was open. I drove up to the front door. A little white-haired man with bright, nervous eyes and shaking fingers let me in.
5: Well, come in, come in.
0: Thank you, Professor. I'm glad you agreed to see me, alone.
5: I haven't any idea what you want. I agreed to see you just to stop this insufferable nuisance.
0: Well, I'd hardly call one phone call insufferable. However, I'll get down to business. Where is Joshua Franklin? What became of him?
5: I don't know. I never heard of Joshua Franklin. Now, young man, goodbye.
0: No, you're not getting rid of me that easily, Professor, so let's start over. Where is Joshua Franklin?
5: What do you want? Why have you come here? I won't let you ruin my experiment. It's my whole life. And now you're trying to destroy what I've done. Take away everything that I've accomplished after I've given up my career. Everything to...
0: Oh, Professor, Professor, easy, easy. You're going to blow your top here. Now, believe me, I'm not here to destroy anything. I'm here as a friend. I want to help you.
5: What brought you here, anyway?
0: That little transaction in Universal Mining stock.
5: So that's it?
0: Mm-hmm.
5: I was afraid. But he told me to do it.
0: He? You mean Joshua Franklin?
5: Yes. I mean Joshua Franklin.
0: Ah, you've got him here in this house? You've kept him a prisoner all these years?
5: No, I only saved his life. I'm the one who's been the prisoner.
0: You saved his life? In spite of what the doctor said? Well, man, why all the secrecy? You could have been famous.
5: You'll see. Yes, I'll take you to Joshua Franklin himself. And then you'll understand.
0: The little professor led me down a long corridor to a heavy metal door, and as we went, my brain was clicking like an adding machine. I was busy trying to figure out my next step when Green led me down a flight of stairs into a pitch-black room. There was some kind of pump going.
5: Here we are. Joshua Franklin is in this room.
0: Well, turn on the light.
5: No, not yet. I'll speak to him first. Now, do
6: Don't be surprised if his voice is odd. Mr. Franklin, I'm here. How are you this morning?
7: I'm tired. Tired beyond human endurance.
6: I know. But I'm working on the problem. Soon you'll be a new man again.
7: Don't bother to lie to me. I know the truth.
6: You must be patient. It takes time and money.
7: You'll never succeed, never. I was a fool ever to think you could. I should have died as nature intended. Finish me now and let me have peace.
6: Please, you must be patient. I'll return later. Now rest. Now you can no longer hear us, unless you'll turn on the light.
0: Hey, this is a laboratory. Nothing in here but apparatus. Where's Franklin?
6: He's in here. He was speaking to us through this loudspeaker.
0: Well, okay, then where is he?
6: Over there, in the far corner.
0: Oh, now quit kidding. All I see is that pump, a lot of glass tubing with some red liquid bubbling through it. And on top, a black glass ball about 18 inches in diameter.
6: To save Joshua Franklin, desperate measures were necessary.
0: What do you mean?
6: He's inside that glass ball.
0: What?
6: The pump keeps him alive.
0: Inside that glass ball? Well, you couldn't get a man in that thing. You could just about get his... Oh, no.
6: Exactly, Mr. Kimberly. His head.
0: I believed him. I had to believe him. We went back upstairs and talked. Green told me how he'd been experimenting with animals, gone too far, and got fired. Then how Joshua Franklin had come to him.
6: You see, he had heard an exaggerated account of my experiments. He offered me $100,000 to give him a new body.
0: Put his head on a new body?
6: Exactly. I told him I couldn't do it. He insisted. He was dying, and he was frantic. So, I agreed.
0: Knowing all the time you couldn't?
6: Not then. No. But I hoped that someday I could. So, we came here, and I performed the operation. I discarded the disease-ridden body. I placed the healthy head inside the glass, where it's kept alive by a circulating nutrient fluid. Oh, but the details don't matter. All these years, I've struggled in secret, afraid that if the world knew, I'd be called a monster. Put in jail. And now it's all for nothing. Nothing. You found me out. You'll call the police.
0: Now, Professor, take it easy. You've got it all wrong. I'm here to help you.
6: Help me? How?
0: Well, for one thing, I'm going to be your business manager.
6: I don't understand.
0: Now, look, you need assistance. A big laboratory with those you might succeed yet in learning how to join Franklin's head to another healthy body.
6: Oh, yes. Yes, I could. I'm sure of it. Oh, but it would take so much money.
0: That's just it. That'll be my job. Now, downstairs in that lab, you have one of the smartest minds that ever operated on Wall Street. We'll use it to plot stock market operations that will net us millions. That universal mining deal was just penny-ante stuff.
6: Oh, but it won't work. He won't cooperate.
0: It's all right. Let me argue with him. Maybe I'm more persuasive than you are. I'll talk to him now. Alone. The professor finally agreed. He took me back down into his lab, switched on the apparatus, and left me alone. Mr. Franklin, can you hear me?
7: Who's there?
0: My name is Kimberly. Professor Green has called me in to help him with your case.
7: It's too late. I have no hope. If you knew how tired I am, how terribly tired.
0: Now, look, it's only a matter of money. With your help, we can get the money.
7: I'm not interested. I refuse to help you. I tried to avoid my destiny, and I've been punished for it. But I've suffered enough. In the name of heaven, shut off the pump and let me go.
0: Now, Mr. Franklin, I don't want to do...
7: Are you interested in money?
8: Well, sure I am. Isn't everybody?
7: If you want money, I'll pay you $200,000. Does that interest you?
8: It interests me a whole lot. What do I have to do for it?
7: Just one thing. Shut off the pump.
8: Shut off the pump?
7: Let me find peace at last. If you knew how unendurable it is to spend your life in utter blackness, thinking, thinking, always thinking, please, Mr. Kimberly, tell me that you agree.
8: Uh-huh. Well, why not? Now, maybe you've guessed I hadn't any intention of going through with the deal. But I let him talk, and this is how he explained it to me. His lawyer, Ward, had the key to a safe deposit box, but didn't know what was in it. We arranged I was to phone Ward, put the phone in front of the speaker, and that way Franklin could talk to him like he had before. So I did it. I set everything up for Joshua Franklin's living head in its glass ball to talk to Harrison Ward. Ward was puzzled, but he agreed to give me the key when I arrived, and I hung up fast. Here, Mr. Franklin. It's all set.
7: Now keep your word. Shut off the pump.
8: Well, sure, Mr. Franklin, sure. Just as soon as I get the money out of the deposit box.
7: You promised to stop the pump.
8: And I will. But I haven't got the money yet. As soon as I have it, I'll turn the pump off.
7: Ah, thank you. And after all these years, I'll be able to have peace. You're not lying to me. You swear you will stop the pump and let me go?
8: Sure, Mr. Franklin, I swear it. But of course, I had my fingers crossed when I said it. Shut off that pump and do myself out of $1 million? Not Mrs. Kimberly's little boy, Steve. Only something happened I hadn't figured on. The door burst open and Professor Green rushed in.
9: I've been listening, but I won't let you do it. I won't.
8: No, Professor, listen to me. You're making a mistake.
9: You can't stop the pump. You can't let Franklin die.
8: Professor, listen.
9: This is my whole life's work. I'll stop you. I'll kill you.
8: He shot at me and the shot went wild. I ducked and yelled at him. Professor, let me tell you something.
9: I'll kill you.
8: Second shot went over my head and hit the glass ball which held all that remained alive of Joshua Franklin. I looked up, and for just a second, I saw the glass ball split open and fall towards me. Then the professor fired again. This time, both bullets hit me somewhere in the chest or stomach, and that was the last thing I knew as I dived into a pool of darkness 1,000,000 miles deep. How long the darkness lasted, I don't know. A day, a week, a year. But at last, through the darkness that seemed to crush in on me like a ton of black velvet curtains, I heard Rollo's voice.
10: Steve! Steve, can you hear me? Steve?
8: I tried to open my eyes and found they were open, and it was still pitch dark. I moved my lips, and words came out. Rollo? I hear you.
10: Oh, that's fine, Steve. That's fine. I was worried about you.
8: Where am I? What happened? I remember Green shooting me then.
10: One question at a time, Steve. As for where you are, you're in Washington, D.C.
8: In Washington?
10: In a secret room down in the basement of a certain hospital, Steve, my friend. You can expect lots of company. Doctors, scientists, they'll all be here to ask you questions.
8: Oh, you mean about Green and how he kept Joshua Franklin's head alive?
10: No, Steve. About you. You see, officially, you're dead.
8: I'm dead?
10: You had a very nice funeral in Lawnwood Cemetery.
8: What are you talking about? Why does your voice sound so funny?
10: Because you're hearing it through a special hookup. You see, Steve, when you didn't come back, I called on Professor Green. After he killed you, he cracked up completely. But not before he'd done one thing. Not before he'd saved your life. The same way he saved Joshua Franklin.
8: No.
0: It's not true.
10: I'm afraid it is. Listen. That's the pump that keeps you alive. The government is taking care of you now, Steve. You're a top secret hush-hush project. But you should feel pretty good. You're immortal now. You're going to live forever in your little glass jar.
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4: 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Tonight from Hollywood, Roma Wines bring you a star, Mr. Charles Laughton. And so with Dorothy L. Sayers' intriguing story of The Man Who Knew How, and with the performance of Charles Laughton as Mr. Pender, a law-abiding citizen of suburban London, we again hope to keep you in suspense.

0: Hello. Is this seat taken?
1: Oh, no. You're perfectly welcome, I'm sure.
0: Thank you.
1: I'm glad to see someone come in, as a matter of fact. Night journeys are always a bit tedious, don't you think?
0: Well, I suppose it depends upon one's destination.
1: Oh, yes. Would you like a book to read? I've a copy of Hangman's Holiday here. I found it extremely
0: diverting. Thank you very much. I never read detective stories. They're so inadequate, don't you think so?
1: Well, most of them are rather lacking in characterization and human interest. But on a railway journey, one really has to...
0: Well, I wasn't speaking of the characters so much. I meant the crimes. Bungled, you know.
1: Oh, but I don't agree with you.
0: All these penny dreadful murderers are so incompetent, they bore me.
1: Oh, I say, I think you're quite wrong. The criminals in books are usually a good deal more imaginative and ingenious than murderers in real life.
0: Than the murderers who are found out in real life, yes.
1: Well, even some of those did pretty well before they got pinched. Crippen, for instance. But don't you remember Dr. Crippen?
0: Oh, yes, of course.
1: You know, Crippen, he'd never have been caught if he hadn't lost his head and run off to America.
0: Well, that's the point, you see. He did lose his head.
1: Very good. Yes.
0: No, he bungled the whole business. It could be so simple. Now, just for argument, if you were going to commit a murder, what weapon or means would you choose?
1: Me? Well, let's see. I've never really given it much thought to actually... I know. Yes. I should use a sandbag.
0: A sandbag?
1: Yes, it's worked... very successfully in two stories I've read recently.
0: Oh, Sam.
1: Oh, yes.
0: Pardon me, I didn't mean to be rude, but well, the clumsiness of it all, the elaboration, the lies, the paraphernalia, the alibis, absolutely unnecessary.
1: Oh, no, come. You can't expect committing a murder and getting away with it to be as simple as shelling peas.
0: Oh, you think that, do you? Well, you're mistaken, sir. It can be quite simple.
1: Oh, well, if it's so easy... how would you set about committing a murder?
0: I? Oh, well, that's different. I shouldn't have to think twice about it. You see, I know how.
1: Mm. You haven't tried, have you?
0: Oh, my dear fellow, it isn't a case of trying. There's nothing tentative about my method.
1: Well, what is this wonderful method?
0: Oh, you don't expect me to tell you, do you?
1: Well, I'd never think of murdering anybody.
0: Oh, yes, you would, if you really believed it was safe. We've all of us got a nice little murder locked up inside, just waiting for a chance to come out. Well, why are all these tremendous artificial barriers built up around murder by the church and by the law? Just because it's anybody's crime, that's why. It's as natural as breathing.
1: That's ridiculous.
0: Yes, that's what most people would say, but I wouldn't trust them. Not with sulfate of thanatol to be bought for tuppence at any chemist's.
1: Sulfate of what?
0: You think I'm giving something away? Well, I'm not. It's a mixture of that and one or two other things. You see, all equally ordinary and cheap. Well, for ninepence you could make up enough to poison the entire cabinet.
1: Tell me.
0: Of course it wouldn't do to polish off so many at one time. Might look queer if they all died simultaneously in their baths.
1: Why in their baths?
0: Well, that's the way it would take them. It's not the mixture alone that does the trick, you see. It needs hot water to make the stuff take effect. Just a hot bath, any time from a few hours to a few days after administration. It's quite a simple chemical reaction. It couldn't possibly be detected by analysis. It would just look like heart failure.
1: I've never heard of such a thing.
0: You know, it's very odd how often one seems to read of people being found dead in the bathtub. Have you noticed?
1: No. But look here. If nobody is fit to be trusted with this potent formula...
0: I'm not to be trusted either.
1: Exactly.
0: Well, that's true, but... it's past praying for now. I know the thing, and I can't unknow it. Unfortunate, perhaps, but there it is. Huh. Are we slowing down?
1: Yes, this is Rugby.
0: Rugby already, dear me. I must get out here. I have a little business to do at Rugby.
1: I'm most indebted to you, sir. I've been quite entertained with your... secret formula.
0: Thank you.
1: Just a moment. What did you say was the name of that stuff?
2: sulfate of...
0: If I were you, my dear sir, I'd just put it out of my head and forget it. Oh, there's a good fellow. Forget it.
1: Yes, that would be better. I will try to forget it.
3: Night for Suspense. Roma Wines bring you a star, Mr. Charles Laughton, whom you have heard in the prologue to tonight's study in Suspense.
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0: Good morning, sir.
1: Good morning, Charles.
0: I've an egg for your breakfast, sir.
1: Oh, thank you.
0: They're quite scarce now, you know.
1: Yes, I know.
0: Will you have your tea now, sir?
1: Yes, please. Anything in the post, Charles?
0: Only a note from your tailor, sir. He'd be pleased to have you come in for a fitting at 1 on Tuesday next.
1: Oh, very well. Charles, what's the backstairs gossip in the neighborhood, Charles?
0: Oh, nothing much, sir. Mr. Skimmings, the old gentleman in number 11, had a falling out with his nephew and has drawn up a new will, they say.
1: Oh, really?
0: Yes. He's left everything to his housekeeper, Mrs. Digby.
1: Well, well, well, she's been with him nearly 20 years. That reminds me, Charles. I should draw up my will, you know, one of these days. Charles, I shan't forget you. You've been more than loyal to me, Charles.
0: Oh, well, thank you, sir.
1: Charles?
0: Yes, sir?
1: Charles, has it ever occurred to you that an unusually large number of people die in bathtubs?
0: In bathtubs, sir?
1: Yes, yes. You know, they seem to have a heart attack while in their bath and they never come out of it.
0: It's a common occurrence, I dare say, sir. There was one in the paper like that this morning.
1: There was?
0: Yes, sir. Right on the front page it was. That's how I happened to notice. Here, it's this account, sir.
1: Oh, wealthy manufacturer dies in bath.
0: Mr. Brittleseed was, sir, of the Brittleseed's engineering works at Rugby.
1: Rugby?
0: Did you know him, sir?
1: No. No, I didn't know him.
0: I believe the paper says his wife found the poor man. Heart failure.
1: That's a very peculiar coincidence.
0: What, sir?
1: I was just thinking, Charles. I met a man on the train down from Carlisle last night. He got off at Rugby. He said he had a bit of business there. I wonder what his business was. Oh, Charles, there's someone at the door. Oh, dear me, the bell must be out of order. Charles! Where is that other slipper? Damn me. Charles! All right, all right. Just a moment.
2: Is anybody there?
1: I'm coming. Oh, Mrs. Digby.
2: Oh, I didn't mean to rouse you, sir. Oh, but Mr. Skimmings never kept the phone in the house, sir. And oh, sir, perhaps you could tell me who to call.
1: Step inside, Mrs. Digby. Now, what precisely seems to be the trouble?
2: Well, I thought he was a long time in the bath, sir, but I never dreamed.
1: Oh, dear me, has Mr. Skimmings been taken ill? Is that what the matter?
2: Worse than ill, sir. All blue he is.
1: Dear me.
2: If only I'd looked in sooner, sir. But you know a gentleman in his bath how it is, sir.
1: Oh, yes, of course.
2: I must say, I've always been afraid something of this sort might happen. The old gentleman would take his bath so very hard.
1: Probably had a slight stroke, Mr. Digby. I dare say the doctor will be able to bring him round.
2: Not likely, sir. From the look of him, he's been dead for some time, sir.
3: Stand back. Relatives won't be admitted until the coroner's completed examination of the body.
4: Hello. Would you have a look at this card, please, officer?
3: Who did you want to see in there, sir?
4: Mrs. Digby.
3: You'll find her in the library, giving testimony, most likely.
4: Oh, yes, they've discovered the will, I imagine.
3: I don't know nothing about that, sir.
4: Well, I'll just run in and have a look round, eh?
1: Officer! Officer!
3: Yes, sir.
1: Who was that man who just went into Mr. Skimming's house?
3: Search me.
1: Why did you let him in?
3: He persuaded me, like.
1: Do you realize, officer, what you may have done? Of course, officer, I have no right to say it. But that man may have gone in there to destroy evidence.
3: What evidence? Oh, I get it. You're one of them there sensation seekers, barking at the wrong tea, my lord. There ain't no murder case here. The old bloke died of heart failure.
1: Yes, I know. While taking a hot bath.
3: Well, it happens every day. 5 or 6 cases right round this neighborhood in the past month alone.
1: Yes, I've been keeping track of them, officer. Did you know that in every single one of these cases, the persons who died left quite a lot of money?
3: I wouldn't be surprised, sir. This is a wealthy neighborhood.
5: All right, then that's my number, Mrs. Digby. Keep me informed of any unusual development, huh?
2: I will that, sir.
1: There he is, officer. There he is. That's the man, all right.
3: What man's that, sir?
4: Well, hello. We meet again.
1: Yes. I rather imagined we would.
4: Did you know the old gentleman, Mr. Skimmings?
1: only to speak to on the street.
4: Oh, then you live near here, eh?
1: Oh, yes, the fourth house down. I'm just going back.
4: Huh. Mind if I walk along?
1: Oh, no, no, of course not.
4: Odd our meeting again like this, isn't it?
1: Most peculiar. Do you live in these parts, too?
4: I? Oh, no. I was only here on a little matter of business.
1: Matter of... yes. Last time we met, you had a business at Rugby.
4: Yes, I had. Well, my business takes me all over the country. I never know where I may be wanted next.
1: It was while you were at Rugby that silly old Brittlesey was found dead in his bath, wasn't it?
4: Why, yeah, there's a funny thing, coincidence. He left all his money to his wife, I believe. She's a rich woman now. Good-looking girl, a lot younger than he was.
1: This is my gate.
4: Oh, already?
1: Will you come in and have a drink?
4: Why, yes, thanks. I should like to very much. I trust your wife won't object to this intrusion.
1: I have no wife.
4: Oh, bachelor's quarters.
1: Yes. I do myself quite well, under the circumstances.
4: Oh, you're right. This is capital.
1: Would you give me your hat?
4: Oh, thank you.
1: I think my man has gone off to bed, but I dare say we can manage. It's this way, please.
4: Oh, that fire looks good.
1: Would you take soda?
4: Yes, please.
1: It is remarkable how many people have been found dead in their baths lately, isn't it?
4: You think it's remarkable, eh?
1: Well, I suppose...
4: Oh, I don't know, perhaps it is.
1: I suppose I've been taking more notice on account of that conversation we had on the train.
4: You know, it is a curious thing how when once your attention is attracted to any particular set of circumstances, that set of circumstances seems to haunt you.
1: True.
4: Let us say, for instance, that you get appendicitis. Now, immediately the newspapers are filled with paragraphs about people who...

0: magazines, you'll discover that many of your friends and acquaintances have had appendicitis. The thing seems rather to pursue
1: you. Yes, yes, that's exactly how it is. And all these bathtub deaths, the sequence of events is the same in each case. The hot bath, the discovery of the body, the inquest, and the medical opinion, always the same, death due to heart failure following immersion in hot water.
0: Yes.
1: It just makes me wonder, you know how one does, foolishly, whether anybody else had happened to hit on that drug you mentioned. What was the name of it?
0: Oh, I shouldn't think so. I fancy I'm the only person who knows about that.
1: Are you a chemist?
0: Oh, I'm a bit of everything. Sort of a general utility man. Huh? I do a good bit of studying on my own, too. You see, well, I see you have some very interesting books here.
1: Yes, I collect modern first editions.
0: May I see that green volume there?
1: Oh, of course, certainly. I'll fetch it down. It's a Henry James. Ah. It's quite a bargain, really. I here we are.
0: Oh.
1: It's a charming book.
0: Yes, yes, indeed. Well, it's a very interesting hobby.
1: Yes.
0: E. Pender, is that your name, Pender?
1: Yes, it's Everett Pender. You have the advantage of me now, sir.
0: Huh? Oh, well, I'm one of the great Smith clan.
1: Yes.
0: And work for my bread. Here's your drink. You're retired, I suppose.
1: Yes, thank you. Yes, only recently. I was in a bank until I came into this bit of money.
0: Well, you're one of the lucky ones, not married, comfortably fixed. Yes, I dare say you won't be needing any sulfate of thanic.
1: I didn't quite...
0: any useful drugs in the near future?
1: No. I shan't be coming to you for assistance yet a while. Besides, how should I find you if I wanted you?
0: Oh, you wouldn't need to find me. I should find you. Never any difficulty about that. Well, I'd best be getting up. No, don't get up. I'll find my hat. Thank you for your hospitality. I don't expect we shall meet again, but we may, of course. Things work out so queerly sometimes, don't they?
1: Yes. Don't they? Good night, Mr. Smith.
0: Good night.
2: I beg pardon, sir.
1: Oh, hello, Charles. I thought you'd gone to bed.
2: I heard voices and thought you might be wanting something.
1: Oh, it was just an acquaintance, Charles. Stopped in for a drink. He's gone.
2: Shall I take the glasses?
1: Yes, thank you, Charles.
2: Do you wish to finish yours, sir? Mr. Pender.
1: What?
2: Your drink, sir. Do you wish to finish
1: it? Oh, yes, of course. I thought I had. There you are.
2: I'll draw your bath when you're ready for it, sir.
1: Oh, there's no hurry. Tell me, Charles, did you ever notice a tall, dark chap with very thick spectacles and curly hair calling on Mrs. Digby?
2: Why, yes, come to think of it, I have, sir. But then he always seems to be about whenever there's a death in the neighborhood. Lately, that is.
1: Did you ever talk with him, Charles?
2: Why not to mention
1: it,
2: sir?
1: You did talk to him, Charles. Why are you so upset, Charles?
2: Well, sir, it was about Mr. Skimmings changing his will in favor of Mrs. Digby. And the gray-haired gentleman, a Smith, I believe his name is, asked whether you hadn't changed your will lately.
1: Did you tell him I'd left everything to you?
2: Well, not in so many words.
1: But you gave it away. Ah. Ah. So that's his game. Ah. Oh!
2: Good Lord in heaven. What is it, sir?
1: That drink. He poured it while I was getting a book down from the case.
2: What is it, sir?
1: Charles. Charles. Under no circumstances am I to have a hot bath for at least 2 weeks. Do you understand, Charles? No hot baths.
2: Very well, sir.
1: Oh, Charles. In the paper, has anyone else died in his bath?
2: Why, as it happens, yes, sir. Here it is, sir. The inquest will be held tomorrow at 3:00.
1: The inquest. Yes, the inquest, Charles. I know what my duty is. I shall be at the inquest tomorrow.
2: Good afternoon, sir.
1: Hello, Charles.
2: I was not expecting you home for a bit, sir. You didn't stay long at the inquest.
1: I wasn't interested in the inquest, Charles. I went to the inquest only to see if a certain man would be there.

0: was there, Charles. He was there as I expected.
1: Yes, sir. The afternoon papers come. There is still another of those Bath deaths.
0: Another? Oh, yes. Yes. And they will go on unless somebody stops them. Charles, where was this one?
1: In Launceston Place, sir. A young woman this time. It's the most...
0: No, Charles, no. I'm going out again, Charles. I have some business to attend to. Over in Launceston Place, as a matter of fact. Goodbye, Charles.
2: Yes, sir. And what can I do for you, sir?
0: Do you have one of those old-fashioned sandbags?
2: Sandbags, sir?
0: The kind one uses to keep drafts from coming in under a door.
2: Oh, yes. As a matter of fact, I think we may have one left. Oh, yes, here we are, sir. Not much demand for these nowadays.
0: No, I suppose not.
2: Careful if you use it on a stair landing, sir. One of these fell and hit a woman on the head, case I know of, knocked her out cold.
0: You don't say. Really? Well, I'll be very careful. Yes, very careful.

0: Hello. Bobby, you've got light there.
1: Right, sir. Here you are.
0: Well, thank you. Would you like a cigar to smoke later on?
1: Thank you, sir. By the way, sir, there's a bloke bothering you. I don't know whether you noticed.
0: Yes, I noticed. Let him alone, Bobby. I'm going to have some sport with him.
1: Right, Charlie. Good night.
0: Good night.

0: Hello, Penda, come on out from behind that post. I know you're following me. I've known it ever since I left Launceston Place.
1: You should have told that Bobby to arrest me.
2: Why should I?
1: Because I'm going to kill you.
2: Why ever do you want to do a thing like that?
1: To put an end to one of the most fiendish careers in the annals of crime. You've committed your last murder, Mr. Smith.
2: Oh, come, look here, old boy. My name's not Smith at all. I'm William Bartley, and you...
1: I didn't imagine it really was Smith.
2: Do you actually believe that I'm responsible for all these bathtub deaths?
1: Do you deny that you are?
2: Why should I?
1: You told me yourself you're the only man who knows the formula for the poison.
2: Sulfate of Thanatol? Well, yes, indeed. You have me there, Penda.
1: And you stood to profit by every one of those deaths, didn't you, Mr. Buckley?
2: You have me there, too. Look here, Penda, you're a great reader of crime stories. Haven't you ever wished someone would commit the perfect crime and get away with it just once?
1: Yes, I have. God help me, but I don't anymore. I saw old Skimmings dead in his bath. Blue and horrible.
2: Now, look, ooh,
1: the man who committed that outrage must die.
2: Now, Penda, look.
1: You, Buckley, you must die.
2: Penda, you're mad. You don't know what you're doing. Penda!
1: Double brandy, if you please, miss.
3: Warding off a cold, eh?
1: Yes, that's...
3: You don't look at all well, if I may say so, sir. No, ought to be home in bed, you, eh?
1: I dare say, yes.
4: Just coin for the phone, Gibbons.
3: Right away, sir.
5: Say, what's up, Tom?
4: You promise not to beat me to the phone, and I'll tell you.
5: Oh, if it's interesting like murder, my paper wouldn't print it anyway. What is it?
4: Bill Buckley, of all people.
5: No.
4: Gone to an inquest. Some woman died in her bath.
5: Really?
4: Buckley must have been on his way to interview the husband at his laboratory. A rough district close to the river. Somebody crept up on him and gave him such a blow it broke his neck.
5: Don't say.
4: Police say it must have been a sandbag.
5: Well, who did it, do they know?
4: The vaguest notion got clean away in the fog.
5: Oh, that's too bad. Bill Buckley was a great crime reporter.
4: Yeah, he was a decent sort, too. I worked with him for a time. Great sport, no end of a leg puller.
5: I know.
4: Did you ever hear about that sulfate of Thanatol stunt he used to work?
5: No,
2: what was that?
4: Well, he'd look at you sober as a judge, he would, and then tell you about this sulfate of Thanatol.
2: Sulfate
4: which, mixed
2: Thanatol.
4: With a few other things, he said would cause death if you swallowed it and then took a hard bath.
2: Oh.
5: Nobody believed him, did they?
2: Oh, no.
4: Oh, yes. He used to work off that wheeze on boobs and railway carriages.
2: Oh,
4: to see how they'd take
2: it.
5: Really?
4: Would you believe it? One chap actually accused
3: him. Oh, Mr. Pender!
5: What's happening?
2: Oh.
5: Hello? Why, that bloke has fainted.

0: How's the old boy feeling now, Charles?
1: Much better, sir. He caught a bit of a chill out in the fog, I think. I put him to soak in a hot bath.
2: That ought to do the trick. Well, if there's nothing more we can do.
1: Mr. Pender wants me to thank you for bringing him home, gentlemen.
0: There's nothing, really. Well, good night.
1: Good night, gentlemen. Is your bath hot enough, sir? Mr. Pender!
3: I found out the name of that drug, Charles. Sulfate. It was sulfate. Sulfate. Damn it all!
1: Oh, sir! Mr. Pender! Mr. Pender! You're... He's...

0: And so closes The Man Who Knew How, starring Charles Laughton. Appearing with Mr. Laughton was Hans Conried as Buckley in tonight's tale of Suspense. Suspense is produced and directed by William Spear.
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0: Next Monday, same time, you will hear Miss Agnes Moorehead and Mr. Ray Collins as stars. They will be heard in The Diary of Sophronia Winters by the distinguished radio playwright Lucille Fletcher. 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
2: Suspense. 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

0: And so, sport fans of America, while there's still a minute or two before game time, I'd like to tell you something about the man most of us are here to see in action tonight. And of course, I'm speaking of Fred Hudson, a great ball player when the chips are down.
1: What a lie that's going to turn out to be. I know. I'm Fred Hudson.
0: 20 years old, in his junior year as a McKay student. He's
1: student.
0: 6 feet tall.
1: That's a laugh.
0: Pounds. Hudson has been the recipient of many trophies and awards.
1: You put them all together and you add a dime and you can stand on a Main Street bus.
0: Including 7 loving cups and 3 All-State trophies.
1: My old man uses them for ashtrays.
0: But there's the referee's whistle and the game is on. The center steps into the circle, the ball's tossed up, the jump. And it's McKay's ball with Rudd University falling back into a zone defense. They've got 2 men guarding Fred Hudson. And believe you me, they'll need him. Now McKay's working the ball in, passing sharp. French dribbles close to the deck, passes to Hudson, and cuts fast down the court. French is clear, wide open under the basket, and Hudson loses the ball.
1: That's right, loses the ball. It's hard, though, playing this way. Why? I wish I knew the answer. But it's all knotted together with the school and the town and the people in it. You see, McKay isn't an ordinary college. It's like a school song, the last 2 lines. But the game that's at the top of all the students is the basketball brigade of old McKay. Get that, brigade. Anywhere else it's a team, but at McKay it's a big deal. Same way in town. Basketball isn't a game in my town. It's a way of life.
2: But you promised.
3: Sorry,
2: me.
3: I tell you, I'm fresh out.
2: But the magazine's just arrived.
3: 2 minutes after they arrived, I was fresh out. Look, you want a subscription?
2: No, I want this week's copy.
3: Well, I can order you one. I'm ordering for 60, 70 people.
2: Well, how about your copy?
3: Well, I'll lend it to you.
2: Oh, gee, fine. Boy, thanks, Bar. Well, thanks a lot.
3: Frank, you take good care of it. Yes, gentlemen?
4: What's all the excitement?
3: Nothing. May I help you?
5: Yeah, you can help me. You can tell them what's all the excitement.
3: Well, it's just this big spread in the magazine about a fellow lives here, a basketball player.
4: Oh, you hear that, Stanley? My.
3: Fine boy named Fred Hudson. You fellas new in town?
5: Fred Hudson, the All-American boy.
3: He's All-State. That means more than All-American around here.
4: And me, I'd like to meet him. You, Stanley?
5: No one I'd like to meet more.
4: Where's he live, this Hudson?
3: Elm Street, next to the corner on the right. Anything else you fellas want? Cup of coffee, bottle of pop?
5: You got a 2 cents plane?
3: What?
5: Forget it, farmer. I haven't got time.
6: The game is asked for a timeout. The score, with 9 minutes remaining in the first half, is Rupp University 22, McKay College 12.
7: What's bothering you, Fred?
1: Nothing.
7: Well, what you doing?
1: Nothing, I tell you.
7: Okay, buddy.
1: Look, I'm sorry, French. Let's go. There's the bell.
7: You mean the whistle? You said bell.
1: I must have been thinking of something else.

0: Oh, Fred, what's the matter? Forget your key or something?
1: Yeah, I'm sorry, Ma.
0: You'd forget your head if it wasn't shaped like a basketball. I was way in the back of the house.
1: You got anything to eat around here?
0: It's too early for supper. Think this is a restaurant or something?
1: Look, Ma, all I want
0: is... some bologna in the icebox. You can make it yourself, if you're not too much of a big shot. I got ironing to do.
1: Don't I make my sandwiches every day?
0: You eat like a horse every day.
2: Freddy, boy, you seen this? You read about yourself?
1: Yeah, Pop.
2: You make me proud, boy. I tell you, I'm proud.
0: Your father's always proud about something. 23 years he's been too proud to work.
2: Fred, will you tell your mother not to start that again?
0: Will you ask your father where the next meal's coming from?
1: Cut it out, won't you? You give me indigestion, you two.
0: I'd like to give you indigestion. Then maybe you wouldn't play basketball. Maybe you'd get a job. Bring some money into the house.
2: She don't understand, Freddy. She don't appreciate.
0: What's to appreciate? Your son is a basketball bum.
2: My son's one in a million. He'll have his pick of jobs.
0: What kind of jobs? He don't know a trade. He never opens a book, less than it's a basketball manual.
2: You don't understand. Best-paying jobs in America go to the athletes. Everybody wants them for publicity or what you call goodwill. I know.
0: Sure you do. Being a big athlete yourself. Whoever wanted you?
2: Fred's different. He's the
0: biggest basketball bum. Some honor.
2: You got a tongue like...
1: Shut up. I'm sick of it. Every day the same thing for 20 years.
0: 23 years.
1: Always a fight. Even when something good happens.
0: What's so good about your picture in a magazine? You get paid for it?
1: I'm getting out of here.
2: Fred, there was two gentlemen here to see you, and I...
1: Now, look what you did. He's gone.
0: Ah, he'll be back for supper. Here, take this laundry over to the Caldwells and make sure you collect.
1: I could kill you.
0: Huh. You don't have the knife.
3: And there goes the gun. At the end of the first half, Rudd leading 33-25. K's squad looks tired, very tired, as the team walks off the court, particularly Hudson. Never saw him perform like this before. Even the fans are against him. Well, that's the way it goes, folks, in the world of sports. A few days ago, Fred Hudson was king of the cabin.
4: Hiya, Freddy.
5: Hiya, Freddy. How's your boy?
1: Fine, hey, kid. Fine.
5: Hudson. Oh, Hudson.
1: Yeah. Oh. Hello, Dr. Kellogg.
5: Hudson, I'd like you to drop in on me during office hours. I want to talk with you.
1: Well, is it something bad? Well, I mean, can you tell me what it's about?
5: It's about your exam paper.
1: Don't tell me I'm flunking history.
5: Oh, on the contrary, it seems to be the only course you're not flunking. That's what my colleagues tell me.
1: They tell me the same thing. I did okay on your exam?
5: Well, you didn't stick to the facts, but that's all right. Too many minds are mortgaged to facts, and facts themselves are comparative.
1: Then what is it? I mean,
5: have you ever read Spengler, Hudson?
1: Who?
5: Oswald Spengler. Wrote a book called The Decline of the West.
1: Never heard of him.
5: Oh, it's very interesting. You see, in your exam, you expounded a theory about Western civilization that parallels Spengler's. You went off half-cocked, but it's still very interesting.
1: I did that?
5: It seems that along with all your physical splendor, you have a brain. Does that surprise you?
1: Well,
5: frankly, it surprised me. But now that we've made the discovery, what do you intend to do about it?
1: I don't know what you mean.
5: I mean, Hudson, you might spend your time more profitably by majoring in history rather than basketball.
1: What's wrong with basketball?
5: Oh, nothing as a sport, but as a career. It could be dangerous.
1: Dangerous? How?
5: Let's be honest, Hudson. Now, you might be one of those sad young men who reach such an acute limited excellence at 20 that everything afterwards savors of anticlimax. Basketball isn't the most important thing in the world.
1: What is?
5: It isn't even a very significant occupation, although it may seem that to you right now.
1: But look, I've got nothing else. It's the only thing I'm good at.
5: How do you know? What else have you tried?
1: You're getting me all fouled up.
5: I'm trying to unfoul you, Fred. I've seen too many campus heroes who discover too late that there's more to life. Oh, this sounds so corny. Well, there's more to life than, well, muscular coordination.
1: But basketball, it's like my anchor. Without it,
5: It's an anchor of driftwood. In 5 years, 25 years, you'll still be drifting, still be seeking, a little wistfully, for the excitement of some irrecoverable basketball game.
1: You think I should give it up?
5: Why, no, of course not. Play basketball, Fred. Get all you can out of it. But don't make it your life's work.
1: You make it sound so bad. I feel like whatever I do is wrong.
5: Well, maybe I'm too blunt, Fred. Or maybe I resent athletes and I'm taking it out on you.
1: Why should you do that?
5: Maybe because I've always had spindly legs and a scrawny neck and no chest at all. Well, either way, Fred, don't take it too hard. I'm just a tired old windbag in a cow college, or should I say a cowhide college. Isn't that what basketball's made of? Well, if you're interested in Spengler, I have a copy in my office.
1: Well, not now, sir. I gotta go see my girl.
5: Well, any time, Fred.
1: It's funny. You know, she thinks sort of like you do about basketball. She thinks I've got no ambition.
5: Well, Fred, I hope you haven't taken our talk too seriously.
1: It's all right, sir. Anyway, my girl, she's got enough ambition for the both of us.
6: Listen to me. The way you've been playing is a reflection on me as coach. So get the lead out, Hudson. You got to hustle. You're feeding in the ball like slow motion. Fred, how do you like that? He's not even listening. Fred!
7: Fred.
1: Yeah?
7: Fred, you happen to realize you've been pacing for an hour up and down, over and over again. Really, it's a bore.
1: I'm thinking, Jeannie. Anyway, you've been wrapped up in that magazine.
7: Magazine's all about you, as if you didn't know.
1: Hey, you read where it says, handsome, hulk-shouldered Fred Hudson? Get that. Handsome.
7: I haven't exactly read it. I've sort of been scanning the ads.
1: You and your advertisements.
7: Advertisements, sweetie. Advertisements are so unchic.
1: I guess that's just one of the things that's wrong with me.
7: Oh, don't be so serious. Who's perfect?
1: What is wrong with me, Jeannie?
7: Please, Fred, don't start that.
1: I mean it. Look, let's take those guys in the advertisements. Now, what have they got I haven't?
7: Well, for one thing, they wear neckties.
1: Oh, now there's something really important.
7: Why must you be so morbid? Come on over here and relax.
1: Jeannie.
7: Not that way. Now, cut it out, Fred. That's better. Just sit quietly and look at the pictures.
1: Jeannie.
7: Look at that car. Isn't it dreamy?
1: Yeah, but...
7: Hey, you know Charlie Mason?
1: That phony?
7: He's not. You see his new car?
1: Yeah, how could you miss it?
7: Just like this one. Only convertible.
1: Listen, Jeannie. Look, instead of a movie tonight, couldn't we just talk? Look, there's something...
7: Well, Fred, as a matter of fact...
1: You got a date?
7: Well, yes, as a matter of fact...
1: Charlie Mason.
7: Oh, he asked me ages ago. I was going to tell you...
1: That's all right, Jeannie.
7: Well, you don't have to be so big about it.
1: Look, I'm fed up, Jeannie. I'll see
7: you. Well, after all, Fred, you don't own me.
1: That's why I'm fed up, kid. I don't own anything. No neckties, no convertibles.
7: Fred, you...
1: I'll be seeing you, kid.
7: Fred!
1: I don't know anything.
8: Fred? Hello, Fred.
9: Don't rush off, Freddy. We've been waiting a long time.
1: For me?
9: Sure. Who else?
1: Who are you guys?
10: You can call us a couple of your fans.
1: I call you a couple of wise guys.
10: Awful tough, ain't he?
9: A big man on a little campus.
10: From the magazine piece, I thought maybe he was a regular Joe.
1: What do you want?
9: Oh, how about your autograph?
1: You guys make funny jokes.
9: Or maybe you'd like my autograph.
10: I bet that's it. He want his autograph, Freddy?
9: I bet he would, on a fat check.
10: You want that, Freddy?
1: What are you talking about?
10: See, he's interested. I knew it.
1: Then talk or get out of the way.
9: How'd you like to make $2,000?
1: $2,000?
10: Two G's, Freddy. All yours.
1: How?
9: Well, we figure you work pretty hard at basketball.
10: We figure you ought to get paid for all that work. Particularly if you don't work too hard.
1: I don't get it.
9: We want you to work for us, Freddy, this Friday night.
1: I got a basketball game.
9: Yeah. We want you to dump the game.
1: For $2,000?
10: What do you say?
1: I don't know. $2,000.
10: Make up your mind.
1: I gotta think.
9: There's no time.
10: Want to be an amateur all your life?
1: It's 4 days to Friday.
10: You got till midnight. 4 hours.
1: Well, I'll let you know.
9: All right. We're at the Drake Hotel.
1: Yeah.
9: Oh, just one thing. Keep an open mind and a shut mouth. Get the picture?
1: Yeah.
9: Because we wouldn't want to hurt a nice, clean-cut boy like you.

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0: And now, Autolite brings back to our Hollywood soundstage Mr. Tony Curtis in Elliot Lewis's production of The McKay College Basketball Scandal, a dramatic report well calculated to keep you in

0: What'll I do? What'll I do?
1: You got till midnight.
2: He's a basketball bum.
3: He's one in a million.
2: Get a job.
1: Dump the game.
2: Bring some money into the house.
3: Best paying jobs in America go to the athletes.
4: Neckties, convertibles, dreamy.
1: 2 G's.
5: Dump the game.
1: It seems you have a brain.
5: Dump the game.
3: You make me proud, boy, proud.
1: Dump the game.
5: Get all you can out of it.
1: Dump the game.

0: On the rebounds, miss the ball now and then. You got that?
1: Yeah.
2: Throw hook shots over the basket.
0: When you get rebounds, don't pass so quick. This way, you might flub 2 points.
2: Yeah, don't try too hard to block the other guy's shot. Don't cover too close.
1: All right, all right. When do you want to see me again?
0: We don't.
1: Well, how about the dough?
0: Here it is. We'll take it.
1: But suppose something goes wrong.
0: Look, Hudson, you gotta stop acting like a hick. There'll be more than $1 million bet on this ball game from New York to L.A. If something, anything goes wrong, we're gonna kill you. Get the picture?
1: I just wonder if you guys get it.
2: What do you mean by that?
1: I mean, well, you guys think we're a bunch of hicks.
2: What do you think?
1: Could be. But we know basketball. Even grammar school kids, they know the game.
0: So what?
1: So I hope we get away with it.
0: It's your problem, Freddy.
2: Just remember, don't try anything. Don't stink up the joint, or you'll be dead.
3: Well, they seem to have Hudson pretty well bottled up. He sunk one free throw and a field goal all evening, and time's beginning to run out. Just 11 minutes to go, and the score, Rudd 51, McKay 46.
4: Take it, Mom. Go on, use it for the house.
5: $25?
6: Where'd you get it?
4: I won it, Pop, in a basketball pool.
5: Oh, what luck.
6: Skill, that's what it is. That boy knows basketball. You feel good, Freddy? You gonna play good Friday night?
4: Yeah, I feel okay.
5: Freddy, don't you want some of this?
4: Well, I already took a few bucks. I bought some neckties.
5: Well, why don't you wear them?
4: I don't like them. They're uncomfortable.
5: Uncomfortable? A necktie?
4: Please, Ma, please. Cut it out, huh?
5: Well, all right, Freddy. All right.

0: Hello, Jeannie.
1: Well, where have you been?
0: Around. Here's some flowers for you.
1: Oh, they're dreamy. I've missed you, Freddy.
0: I thought you were still thrashing around with Charlie Mason.
1: Oh, I gave him the brush, that phony.
0: And what'd I tell you?
1: You know where he gets all his money? He steals it from his father.
0: Steals it?
1: Yeah, he told me. Really, it's detestable. Come on in.
0: Jeannie, I gotta be going.
1: But you just got here.
0: I know. Bye, Jeannie.

0: Dr. Kellogg?
1: Oh, hello, Fred. Come in.
0: Thank you. Dr. Kellogg, what was that poem you were talking about yesterday?
1: The one Lincoln kept on his desk? Oh, it's an old...
0: I mean, how does it go again?
1: It goes, do what thy manhood bids thee do. From none but self expect applause. He noblest lives and noblest dies who makes and keeps his self-made laws. Is that what you mean?
0: Yeah, that's what I mean.

0: 33 seconds left to play, and Rudd leading 60-59. It's McKay's timeout. Believe you me, this has been a ball game. Although half the fans here are disappointed they came to see Hudson, and all night they've been riding him. Rudd seems to be off his feed. He's playing ragged ball. And there's the whistle. Stern brings the ball into play. Passes to French. 20 seconds. French fades to Hudson.
1: Fred, wake up. It's Raymond.
2: It's detestable. Detestable. Detestable.
3: I'm proud of you, boy. I'm proud.
4: Do what thy manhood bids thee do. Don't stink up the joint or you'll be dead.
1: Now you're moving, Freddy.
0: Right now, boy. Locking it up. He passes to Hudson in mid-floor. Freddy shoots. The ball's in the high arc and... it's in! It's in! And the game is over. Hudson pulled that one out of the fire, believe you me. Great ball player, Freddie, when the chips are down.

0: This is their room, Fred.
1: I'm going in with you.
0: No, no, no. This is a personal...
1: But...
0: I think they ruined my life. I'm going to ruin theirs.
1: Fred, I'm going to get the hotel cop.
2: Well, the all-American boy.
3: Yeah, this saves us the trouble of coming after you.
0: Here's your money. I bought a couple of ties. I give my mother $25. Now I'm going to kill you both with my bare hands. Stay away from that gun.
1: You...
0: I'll kill you.
4: Fred, quit it, will you? Put it out. Put it, Fred.
1: You want to murder them?
0: Okay.

0: Well, the bus will be here any minute.
1: Dress warm, Freddie. Get enough to eat.
0: I will, Mom. I'll send you some money as soon as I get a job.
2: Oh, Fred.
0: Yes, Dr. Kellogg?
2: I'd like you to have this book. It's Spengler. I want you to know I did all I could.
0: I know. They had to expel me.
3: Well, where are you going, Fred?
0: As far as 27 bucks will take me. 8 loving cups and a varsity sweater. Hocked, 27 bucks.
3: I'll wait for you, Freddie. Honest, I will.
0: Well, I'll be seeing you in the advertisements.
3: Advertisements, darling. I looked it up. One's as good as the other.
4: Fred.
5: Yes. You're a good boy, Freddie.
0: Yeah, Pop. I'm one in a million.

0: 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Tonight's star, Mr. Tony Curtis.
1: And here he is again, stepping out of his role as the All-American basketball player, Universal International's handsome young star, Tony Curtis.
2: Thank you, Harlow. And thanks to Autolite for this opportunity to appear on Suspense.
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0: 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A dramatic report we call The Case Study of a Murderer. 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
1: 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Tonight, Autolite brings you The One Millionth Joe, a suspense play produced and edited by William Spear and starring Mr. Jack Carson.
18: I'm Al Jazant. From A to Z in public relations is how I bill myself. And there was this stunt which I dreamed up for the Bureau of Better Business Promotion to pay off the 4th of July weekend. But I hadn't counted on the fireworks, which in this case was a big 45 jammed in the middle of my back.
1: Yes, in a moment, Mr. Jack Carson, and a tale well calculated to keep you in suspense.
19: Say, Wilcox, if the bases are loaded with two men out, who's the boy you'd like to see up there at bat?
18: Why, the spark plug of the team, of course. 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
1: And now, with the 1 millionth Joe and the performance of Jack Carson, Autolite hopes once again to keep you in suspense.
18: Yes, I'm Al Jazant, like I said. I started to tell you about this publicity stunt I dreamed up for the Bureau of Better Business Promotion. Well, me and some businessmen with a few reporters, cameramen, and such were out at the airport.
20: The Transworld Argus, Flight 24 from Chicago. The Transworld Argus, Flight 24.
18: Now, come on, gang. This will be at Gate 5. Well, come on, Crowley, fellas, boys and girls. Hey, Tiny, you got that camera hot? You got your oranges, Mr. Wilder?
21: Yeah, I still think that three-piece band looks paltry, Sant.
18: Paltry schmaltry, Mr. Wilder. What we care about is newspaper coverage. Now, stand back when they start coming
20: also
18: through the gate.
20: Arriving, Gate 5, passengers from the Bobcat line, Flight 16 from Houston.
18: Well, another plane. Is this a horse race or is this a horse race? Boy, oh, boy.
21: I declare, I'm all over goosebumps.
22: That the plane you chartered, Algy, for all his relatives you're ringing in?
18: I'll lay off. This deal's on the level.
21: Who are you kidding? He takes his cut coming and going.
18: Lay off. Look. Hey, here they come, so stand back. You count, Wilder, and me and Mr. Allen will nab it. The last number was 999,990.
21: 10 to go. Okay. 991. 992, 993.
18: Well, if I have to say so myself, I'm a pretty smooth operator. At this moment, I had one client, the Bureau of BBP. And the stud I dreamed up for them was a honey. This was the setup. Nab the 1 millionth Joe through the airport, be he male, female, or what have you, and give this lucky character a 24-hour whirl in the house. pictures, prizes, tickets to this and that. And all the businesses had chipped in, and it was a good fat kitty. And it worked out to be near the 4th of July, which was a great tie-in. So now, a herd of passengers was stampeding through gate 5 from two planes. The big Chicago plane and the little one from Houston. And all unbeknownst to them, lightning was about to strike.
21: 996.
18: Hey, ain't this exciting, fellas, huh? Well, ain't it?
21: 997.
0: Hey, it's going to be that girl.
21: 998.
22: That guy in the gray hat's moving up there.
21: 999.
18: Hey, stand back, will you? Hey, you watch it, mister.
2: Watch out. Oh, my skin, you stupid ape. Watch where you're going. Well, go on, if you're in such a hurry.
0: Hey, and the guy wins. He knocked the gal out of the running.
18: 1 million.
0: That's him.
18: One moment, sir. I want to...
3: What do you want? Who are you?
22: Look over here, mister. Over here. Look this way.
3: What is this anyway?
2: Hang the photos around his neck.
3: Oh, please.
2: Are you married, mister?
3: Let go. You've made a mistake. Let go.
18: No, look. They can't get pictures when you jump around like that.
3: I don't want my picture taken. Let go.
18: How's this, Crowley? Mister, unbeknownst to you, you are the 1 millionth passenger to walk through these gates.
3: Let me go, or I'll...
18: As guest of the Bureau of BBP, from now on until the 4th of July, your hotel is paid for.
3: Oh.
18: You will visit the Lion Farm and... Mister, hold still.
3: Pick on someone else. I don't want anything.
18: You will lunch with a motion picture star, eat at a world-famous restaurant, be the recipient of many free gifts gratis. A mink sling cape, 2 dozen sports shirts, 2,000 cans of dog food, a free airplane pass to anywhere in the whole wide world.
3: What?
18: Something strikes your fancy.
3: An airplane pass to, say, Brazil?
18: Sure, you name it. Yes, sir? Even to the romantic land of your dreams south of the border. Now, sir, what is your name?
3: I'm A.D. Thompson.
0: And where are you from, Mr. Thompson?
3: Missouri.
22: Businessman?
0: Missouri.
3: Yes, Ruggs, retired.
18: Did you inflame to hear from Chicago or from Houston, Mr. Thompson?
3: Houston.
23: Hold up one of these oranges, Mr. Thompson, and tuck the crate under your arm.
3: Oh.
23: And smile. That's it. Snap a tiny.
22: Got it.
23: On behalf of the Great Valley Citrus Company, it gives me pride and pleasure to present...
18: So how was I to know that the trouble was giving me the leer? He looked surefire. Mr. A.D. Thompson, middle-aged, middle-sized, middle-ugly. Mr. John Q. Public himself. Well, in the meantime, that blonde, the one Mr. Thompson rammed out of line on the other side of the gate, she'd been standing by listening. She was a tall, rangy, good-looking blonde, and, well, all of a sudden she moved in on me.
24: You running this powwow, Buster? By rights, all those prizes belong to me.
18: Oh, no. Honey, play fair.
24: Mr. Thompson here sideswiped me, or I would have come through the gate ahead of him.
23: Technically, miss, Mr. Thompson came through first.
24: Look, my shin hurts, and I don't like being shoved around. Win or lose, I can make trouble, Buster. I can sue you cross-eyed, and you know it.
18: That you can. That she can, Mr. Wilder.
23: I say that if the Bureau gets sued, you'll be... Well, now, miss, now, the Bureau wants to be perfectly fair and square with you, only I don't see how...
0: In most contests where there's a tie, they have to give duplicate prizes, Mr. Wilder.
23: Yeah, thanks a lot. Hey, yes, if that's right, we'll give duplicate prizes.
24: Well, that's more like it.
18: Okay, music, boys! Ladies and gentlemen of the press, we have a Miss One in a Million also. Tell the boys your name, honey, where you're from, and what you think of sunny California.
24: Well, I'm Vera Valerie. I've lived all over. Just flew in from Chicago. Been singing in a place out there.
18: A canary boy.
24: Oh, and I think California's just wonderful.
18: Give us a big smile, Miss Valerie.
0: Yeah.
18: Thank you.
0: This way, Miss Valerie.
18: Atta girl.
0: Where's the guy with the great throat?
18: So the doll was declared in, which was okay by me. In fact, every time she said hello, it was plain old nuclear fission with me. Yeah, but that's not strictly a part of this story. Well, anyhow, from the airport, I carted Thompson and Vera Valerie to the Hotel Diplomat, where I live myself, on a do-bill. There was considerable yammer about that extra free room gratis for Vera, but finally, the manager coughed up another single. Now, there were some hours to kill before we could go out to the Lion Farm, so I took a cold shower, made a few calls, and then wended my way to the Whispering Palm.
24: Well, high time, Buster. I'm three up on you.
18: Well, I got problems now. Henry, bring me a Parsons Pitfall. Hey, how they treating you, honey? What's the number of your room?
24: 4-something. 412, 420. Well, I know it's the fourth floor.
18: Well, that I'll check. Yeah, I got headaches with this stunt, but... You're worth it, Dal.
24: Oh, I'll bet. When I barged into the act, you wanted to wring my neck.
18: No. I was only figuring how I could swing the whole show for you without Thompson.
24: Oh, sweet. Well, since Wilder's promised double prizes...
18: Yeah, but I got to deliver on Big Mouth's promises, and the fur joint says one mink cape, period.
24: No.
18: Also, France World told me they aren't serving double passes to Brazil this season. But Thompson doesn't look like the mink coat type to me. We can give him the... Oh, but Dal, it was a trip that you wanted.
24: Oh, forget it. Only why is Thompson so anxious to get the pass?
18: Well, I don't know.
24: Look, Buster, about the newspapers, did you read this?
18: Texas police hunt ruthless killer. Yeah, I noticed the headline. Why?
24: Read the story.
18: What? Sheriff's Office, Pikesville, Texas, reported discovery of two murdered men. Highway 26, 12 miles northeast of town. Dead men, members of gang who held up Arcana Oil Company's offices in Pikesville. Well, I don't get the drift.
24: Pikesville's near Houston, isn't it? Sort of.
18: Yeah. Police believe they were double-crossed by a third member of gang who shot them, making off with entire loot from robbery.
24: Notice how Thompson hung onto that briefcase?
18: Nearly $100,000 in large denomination bills. Wow. The serial numbers are so. No description of killer available.
24: Interesting.
18: You got something. He wouldn't want to spend any of those bills here, but in Brazil.
24: Do we tip off the cops?
18: $100,000. Huh? Yeah, no, not yet. Let me handle this, Dal. I'll stall him on that pass to Brazil till we know for sure.
24: You wouldn't make a deal with him, would you, Buster?
18: Who, me? Well, that wouldn't be ethical. But we gotta have proof, honey. Now, admit it, we gotta have proof. Which was the truth, but not quite the whole truth. That I now admit. You see, the thought of that 100 G's had sent me into a spin, and I wanted time to figure out how I could cut in on those sweet, crisp dineros. If I could prove that Thompson was my man. Well, that afternoon, Thompson kind of played right into my hands. We were out to the lion farm. The boys were snapping pictures of Vera cuddling the king of beasts when Thompson, clutching that briefcase, pulled me off to one side.
3: No more pictures of me, Zant. And keep the ones they took at the airport out of the papers.
18: Keep them? Say, that wouldn't be ethical.
3: What do you mean?
18: Well, no paper's going to print two pictures on this stunt, and... No offense, Thompson, but whose puss would you choose if you was a desk man? Yours or Vera's? With Sheldon for the nuts. And I had one more angle on Mr. T. That he was afraid somebody somewhere would know him from his picture. Well, that evening, we were in for Mike Romanoff's and Ciro's and Slapsy Maxie's. And for such a whirl, I always dress up like a dog's dinner, so I went up to my room to change.
4: Come in, Zant. Close the door.
18: Well, Thompson, what are you doing here? Waiting for me? Hey, you're not going to Romanoff's dressed like...
3: I'm not going out this evening.
18: Yeah? Okay. It's no skin off me if you buy your own dinner.
3: How soon do I get that ticket?
18: Ticket, chum?
3: To Brazil. How soon can I leave?
18: Well, I guess there are flights every day to Mexico and from there to Brazil.
3: Get my ticket for tomorrow night.
18: Well, now, that's one of the prizes that you and Vera got the toss for. You see,
3: get
18: I don't
3: that
18: see
3: ticket
18: how...
3: tomorrow. Give her the mink cape. Give her anything, everything. But I want that airplane pass.
18: Oh, it's clear you want it, but...
3: I Vera... want it, and I'm going to have it.
18: Huh? Would you have a little deal in mind?
3: Deal?
18: Or words to that effect.
3: Maybe. Or maybe not. Get the ticket and we'll talk. But deal or not, Zant, there's nothing I won't do to get that pass. Do you understand? Nothing.
18: I understand. Nothing.
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2: 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A tale well calculated to keep you in suspense.
3: So I showed Vera the town that night, along with some reporters, and without the truculent Mr. T. As I told Thompson, it was no skin off me if he bought his own dinner. Anyway, I was real glad that Vera and I could finish that evening alone. It was a last night spot scheduled, and therefore, on the cut. The place was jumping, and the newsboys was having a high old time.
4: Carson,
3: another round of drinks, sir.
4: That's the way to talk about you, boy.
5: Young, how about champagne?
4: Yeah, you don't want the bureau all cheap, Ozzy, boy.
5: What about my dance with Miss Valerie?
6: Well, I'm willing and waiting.
3: Now, wait up, boys, while you're still sober and able to listen.
5: Fish,
3: I got an announcement to make. You ought to all be at the airport tomorrow night for France World's part in this stunt.
4: The free pass. Where to, Al?
5: Who's going?
3: The free pass it is, but I want you boys to have a little suspense. Just be at the airport from 10 p.m. on. One or another of our two winners will be taking off for parts unknown, but who or where to, you got to be there to see.
6: Hey, Buster, you didn't tell me
3: yet. Yeah, well,
6: come
3: on, Vera. Let's you and me bunny hug. A drink up, you mugs, and don't be bashful about asking for more of the same.
6: But Buster, you haven't...
3: Come on, Vera.
6: Oh, Buster, tell me.
3: Now, come on, doll. Just snuggle up and dance. Smooth.
6: I saw you and Thompson huddling at the Lion Farm.
3: Yeah, well, he was telling me that he's camera shy.
6: Oh, he is, isn't he?
3: But later in my room, Thompson showed his teeth. Said I should hand over that pass to Brazil or else.
6: Oh, look, we got to tip off the cops.
3: Well, sure, honey, as soon as we got proof.
6: Proof?
3: Yeah.
6: This phony blows in from Houston, clutching a briefcase to his breast, nearly blows his top when you pick him out of the crowd until you mention an airplane pass.
3: Not enough. Look, if I call in the cops and Thompson turns out to be only a gink with a screw loose, I'm in trouble. Capital T trouble. You got to see my side.
6: Then what are you doing to get more proof?
3: That's where you come in, dear. Do you think you could get Thompson to flash some of that dough, if he has it?
6: Come again?
3: Well, figure out some way to make him show his money. See if it comes out of the briefcase and if it's in big denomination bills.
6: Oh, yeah. Maybe.
3: Well, tackle him first thing in the morning. First thing in the morning, I'll get the ticket. Then the first chance we get, we compare notes.
6: And if what I find out adds up?
3: Then you be packed and ready to leave tomorrow night.
6: To Brazil? Maybe I want to go later. And maybe I want to go to Honolulu.
3: Maybe. After the spouting I just did to the reporters, somebody's got to be in that plane or Bluey my stunt. Which, so far as this story goes, wound it up for that night. That doll girl. Was she ever the deluxe type? I freely admit, she rocked me. Yeah, well, come morning, I was up with the birds or thereabouts. I checked and found out that Vera had lassoed Mr. Thompson for breakfast. Yeah? So far, so good. So I hustled myself down to Transworld and got the ticket. A long green strip of confetti. Rio and return. Then the big day commenced and Thompson came along. No doubt to keep an eye on me. So me and Vera weren't able to huddle until some hours later on a soundstage out at Colossus Pictures.
7: When they've got this shot lined up, I'll introduce you folks to Vincent. He's the director. I'm producing this. Mr. Thompson, did you say you were in rug?
3: Yes, retired.
7: The rug we use in this set might interest you.
3: That's a good idea, Arthur. Give the rug a once-over, Mr. T.
7: This way, Mr. Thompson. You see in a picture of the producer.
6: Buster, I got him to show me his money.
3: Yeah? Out of the briefcase?
6: Yeah. He took the briefcase along to breakfast.
8: How'd you work it?
6: Well, I ordered everything I could see on the menu.
8: Yeah, yeah?
6: And when the waiter brought our check, it was almost $16.
8: Oh.
6: Well, I fished around in my purse and said, how perfectly awful. I've only got $1.75 to my name. You'll have to pay the check, Mr. T, and let me pay you back.

0: Well, the waiter was standing off, giving us a cold eye. So Thompson unzips his briefcase a couple of inches and fishes out a $500 bill.
1: Five seats?
0: I could have died. There until I was bug-eyed trying to read the serial number. And Buster, you're going to be proud of me.
1: Huh.
0: The number was C1240653.
1: What? You remember the whole number?
0: Yeah. I got a mind for numbers. Never forget a phone number or an address. What are you looking at?
1: Hmm? Oh, this is the list of serial numbers. Say that number again, doll.
0: C1240653.
1: That's it. One of the bills from the Pikesville holdup. You know... Yeah, but if the hotel got it, they may check.
0: Now, they don't have it. All of a sudden, Thompson grabbed the bill back and said, we don't have to pay for breakfast. That's part of the prize.
2: We're rolling. Quiet, please.
1: So Mr. T thinks he can play rough with me, eh? 100 grand.
0: So now will you call the cops?
1: Well, not so fast, honey. You said you'd let me handle this.
2: Quiet,
1: we're rolling. Figure out something.
2: Please stand. Shut up before I have you thrown out.
1: Which is how they sometimes treat us flacks in Hollywood. And us, the backbone of the industry. Yeah, well, that's pictures. But I let it ride this time since it got me out of a tight squeeze with Vera. You see, this is how I had it figured. I'd put it up to Thompson what I knew. Then if he didn't cut me in for a healthy slice of 100 G's, there was always the cops, from whom there was undoubtedly a big reward. That way I could play for the big money and still hedge my bet. But I put it this way to Vera. I said, look, dream girl. You'll be ready to leave, that's all.
0: What time's the plane take off, did you say?
1: Why, 11:40. We ought to leave here by 11.
0: And what happens to Thompson, Buster?
1: Well, I'll get everything set for a quiet pinch just after we leave. It'll louse up the stunt, doll, if it gets out that the Bureau picked the hood for this world. I gotta protect my client, you understand?
0: Oh, sure, Buster. I understand.
1: So Vera was set up to take Mr. Thompson's place if it was no deal with him. If it was a deal, then Thompson would fly off to Brazil, leaving me unexpectedly wealthy. I was sure Vera was a sensible type doll, not adverse to knowing a Joe who was in the chips. Well, along about 9:30, I went knocking at Thompson's door.
3: Come in.
1: Well, sir, another day of California sunshine.
3: Oh, you got it.
1: You said we'd have another talk.
3: Oh, talk's cheap.
1: All right, I'll level with you. I know your name isn't Thompson. I know why you didn't like being picked for this stunt. I know what's in that briefcase, and I know why you want to fly the coop. Huh?
3: You spoke yesterday about a deal.
1: Yeah.
3: How much?
1: $50.
3: $50?
1: Don't play footsie with me, Thompson. $50,000. $50,000.
3: $50,000?
1: Hot money like that, I'll have to trade off at a discount. But you'll be in Brazil getting your money's worth, dollar for dollar. Just take your briefcase, Mr. T, and unzip...
3: Just what do you think I have in this briefcase?
1: I don't think. I know.
3: Look, I'll tell you who I am and why, all about it.
1: Time's a waste, Mr. Thompson. In 10 minutes, call the cops.
3: My name's Kirkwood. I came on the Chicago plane, not the one from Houston.
1: Ah, Vera was on the Chicago plane. She never saw you.
3: I came to Los Angeles to kill myself, Mr. Zant. To kill myself in such a way that I could never be identified. I'm going blind. I'll be totally blind 6 months from now.
1: Oh, come now, really. What are you giving me, Thompson?
3: 5 years. For 5 years, I went to eye specialists, New York, Philadelphia, Canada, spent every cent I had trying to find a cure.
1: Look, I got no time to brandish words with you.
3: Then I heard of this one doctor, a Viennese refugee, lives in Rio. He's cured cases like mine, but my money was gone.
1: Look, I'm going to fall.
3: Oh, why don't you believe me? I have a daughter, Mr. Zant. All I can leave her is my insurance. I thought if I disappeared, if it could never be proved I killed myself, that's why I didn't want to be recognized. That's why I grabbed for this wonderful chance, this free trip to Brazil.
1: And the briefcase, Mr. T, what's in the briefcase?
3: Dynamite.
1: What? Dynamite? I bet it's dynamite. You're some joker, Thompson. Were you going to kill yourself with dynamite?
3: So I couldn't be identified, yes.
1: Oh, oh, oh. Let me see the dynamite, Mr. T, the crisp green dynamite.
3: Don't touch that briefcase, Aunt.
0: Buster, I've been turning the place inside out to find you.
1: Vera, leave us be.
0: But I just remembered. It's daylight saving time here on the coast. That plane leaves an hour earlier. Buster, watch out!
1: When I came to, there was Roman candles going off in my head, and Vera was tied to a chair with a towel stuffed in her mouth. The airplane ticket was going out of my wallet, of course, but I saw by my watch there was still time. 10 minutes later, we was in my car, Vera and me, halfway to the airport. I took a shortcut up through the hills and kept the gas pedal flat on the floor. was a while before Vera said anything.
0: Buster, this will really blow up your stunt if you have Thompson pinched at the airport.
1: No two-bit hood's going to push me around.
0: Well, let's see if we can figure some way to get me on the plane quiet. And then after I've left, you nail Thompson.
1: Forget it. Forget the stunt, doll. Now I'm out for blood.
0: What time does that plane leave? I forgot.
1: 11:40 daylight saving, 10:40 standard. That Thompson. Claimed he came in on the other plane, not the one from Houston.
0: No kidding.
1: I said right off. You wouldn't know if he was on the same plane as you.
0: That's right, Buster.
1: And then when I ask about the briefcase, he says it's dynamite. After you saw that $500 bill with a serial number.
0: That's right, Buster.
1: Thompson didn't know the combination he was up against. Me and a sharp doll like you.
0: That's right, Buster.
1: You spotting that headline right off. And remembering that serial number 100%, that's... Yeah, it's funny, though.
0: What's funny?
1: Well, that you couldn't remember your room number or the time the plane leaves. If you got the memory you say you have...
0: That's right, Buster.
1: Hey, it's you. It isn't Thompson. You're the Texas hoodlum.
0: This gun's loaded, Buster. Turn off at the next side road.
1: You came on the Houston plane. You played me for a sucker.
0: I played you for what you are. Step on it.
1: Every last lead I got on Thompson, I got from you. If I ever trust another doll...
0: You won't live to worry about it, Buster. Turn. Turn right here.
1: Well, I'm kind of ticklish, so with Vera's gun nudging my ribs, I turn. It's an old car, pre-war. It sounded like it was splitting at the seams. She jabbed my ribs again, and I pushed the gas down and gave her everything she'd taken and... End of the road, doll. It's the cops.
0: I don't see any cops. Oh!
1: But you see, I got the gun, doll. You see that, don't you? Old Josephine here. She has a lovely habit. You give her too much gas, she resents it. She backfires. Bang, bang, bang. Which is tough on a doll's nerves if she's as jumpy as you are.
0: Buster, look. You couldn't make a deal, could you? Say... 50 grand?
1: Say, that wouldn't be ethical. Which was the truth, but not quite the whole truth. It was worth kissing 50 grand goodbye to turn Vera in after she conned me the way I did, because one thing I can't stand, being taken over the hurdles by a doll. So that wound up the stunt. Thompson? Oh, he took off, okay. And the doctor in Rio handled his case. His eyes are 100% now, without cheaters. Me? Well, this 4th of July, I have nothing on the docket. But have I dreamed up one whale of a stunt for Thanksgiving? I see what you think. The moviegoer who arrives at Grauman's Chinese exactly at midnight gets a free Mandarin's uniform, all the chop suey he can eat...

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2: 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Next Thursday for Suspense, our stars will be Kathy and Elliot Lewis. The play is called Love, Honor, and Murder. And it is, as we say,
0: a tale well calculated to keep you in suspense.

0: Tonight's suspense play was produced and edited by William Speer and directed by Norman MacDonald. Music for Suspense is composed by Renee Garagank and Lucian Morawek and conducted by Lud Bluskin. The One Millionth Joe is an original play written for radio by Sylvia Richards. Jack Carson may currently be seen in the Columbia picture The Good Humor Man. Don't forget, next Thursday, same time, Autolite will present Suspense, starring Kathy and Elliot Lewis.
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0: The American economic system has brought greater material benefits to more people than any other system the world has ever known. 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

This is the Man in Black, here to introduce Columbia's program, Suspense. In Hollywood this evening, our star is the young American actor who, within a single year, has become one of the most provocative of Hollywood's leading men, Mr. Gene Kelly. Mr. Kelly appears tonight as a gentleman named Art Kramer, a gentleman of most uncertain scruples, engaged with other gentlemen of similar disrespectability in distinctly unlawful practices. Our suspense play by Robert L. Richards is called Thieves Fall Out. And in it, in support of our star, you will hear Hans Conried as a racetrack devotee by name Kennelly, and William Johnstone as Sam Gross. And so with Thieves Fall Out and with the performance of Gene Kelly as Art Kramer, we again hope to keep you in suspense.

0: ABC Enterprises. No, he's not in. No, I don't know where you can locate him.
1: Hey, Rita.
0: Yes, I'll tell him you called. ABC Enterprises, ABC Enterprises. Why does he give all these guys his phone number if he wants to keep this business so quiet?
1: Yeah, you know. Wants to do favors for people he meets in bars, brags how he can get things for him. You know.
0: Sure, I know. And the next day I have to give him the brush off.
1: He's going to brag to the wrong guy someday. Hi, Yachty.
2: Hello.
0: Hello, Arthur.
2: Hiya, babe.
0: Where you been the last couple of days?
2: Ducking all the guys I owe money to. What time is Sam getting the boys together?
0: About a half an hour. Down at the warehouse. You better start down there pretty soon.
2: What's the difference? I won't get enough out of it to buy a round trip to Coney Island. Any calls?
0: Yeah, Canelli called a little while ago.
2: That punk. Another guy who wants dough I haven't got. Did you stall him?
0: I tried, but he said he was coming up anyway.
2: Oh, what'd you let him do that for? You know I don't want to see that guy.
0: I couldn't help it. He knows the way here.
2: Okay, okay. Anything else?
0: No. Arthur, if you're not going down right away, can I talk to you for a minute?
2: What about?
0: Oh, something. Joe, watch the switchboard for me, will you, while I talk to Arthur in the next room?
1: What's he got that I haven't got?
0: No cracks out of you. Please, Arthur?
2: All right, but make it snappy. Now what?
0: Oh, Arthur, what's the matter lately?
2: You know what's been the matter. Everything.
0: Me too.
2: Oh, don't start that again. Reed, it's no use. Look, you're a good kid, but it's no use.
0: You didn't used to say that.
2: All right. So now I owe nearly 10 grand around this town. And there's some plenty tough monkeys. If I don't get it up pretty soon, it's going to be too bad. Top of that, I had a loaded truck and a trailer hijacked last week, and there goes my take for the month and more. And you want to know what's the matter.
0: Oh, Arthur, honey, why didn't you quit? Why didn't you get out while you still can?
2: Why don't I quit? What are you talking about?
0: Oh, you used to have a decent business, Arthur.
2: Sure, sure, and I didn't eat.
0: Well, what about now? It's making a wreck of you. It's dangerous. You know what's going to happen. This whole black market thing's going to crack pretty soon, and when it does, you're...
2: Ah, don't be silly. Yeah?
1: Canelli's outside to see you, Artie.
2: That punk. All right, let him come in. What's one more?
1: Okay.
2: Better let me talk to him alone, baby.
0: All right, but think about what I said, will you?
2: Sure.
3: Hi, Artie. I thought I might catch you.
2: Yeah, I'll bet. Close the door.
3: Sure. Hey, listen, Artie. I need that dough.
2: Well, I haven't got it. I told you that.
3: No, look, I don't want there should be no trouble.
2: There's not going to be any trouble.
3: Take it easy. I didn't mean that. But I took them bets from you on my own. And now my boss is after me. If I don't get that dough by Monday, I'm going to be in trouble.
2: Well, I haven't got it, and I won't have it for another month.
3: Can't you get it from Sam?
2: No, I'm into him as far as I can be now.
3: What do you mean? Sam must have plenty sold it down in some safe deposit vault by now.
2: It isn't in a vault. It's up at his place in Connecticut. Anyway, he won't give me any more.
3: Connecticut, huh? I didn't know he had a place in Connecticut.
2: Yeah, near Riverside. It's a hideout, way away from everything.
3: Oh.
2: MacPhail has one, too, about 5 miles away.
3: When's he go there?
2: He's hardly ever there. Nobody's there. What do you care? You're thinking of the days when you used to climb through second-story windows?
3: Oh, you should not have said that, either. I don't even know where the joint is.
2: No, I was kidding. Anyway, listen, I'm sorry about the dough, but you'll have to wait.
3: Art, you don't know the spot I'm in.
2: You'll get it from me when I've got it. I'm leaving.
3: Arthur, listen.
2: You coming?
3: Where you going?
2: Down to the warehouse to watch my share of last month's take go down the drain.
4: Who is it?
2: Artie.
4: Okay. You late?
2: Yeah, I stopped in at the office. Hi, MacPhail. Hi, Mo. You weren't waiting just for me to hand out the chips, were you?
4: You're right. We weren't.
5: I just wanted you to know how it worked out. It was a good month, Art. Except for you.
2: I know.
4: Come on, Sam. Come on. Pass around the sugar. Let's get it over with.
5: Well, here it is. In cash. Total take was 53 grand. 17 goes to you, MacPhail. I got the figures all here if you want to see.
4: I know you wouldn't double-cross me, Sam.
5: I wouldn't double-cross anybody. And don't forget it. Here's your dough.
4: Yeah.
5: Mo, yours is 6. You understand you didn't bring in as much business as MacPhail.
6: I ain't complaining.
5: And I get 21. Part of that is paying expenses. The rest is my percentage.
2: Don't I get anything?
5: What? Your cut would have been 9 grand. But there was that truck and trailer. Those things cost dough, you know. To say nothing of a whole load of prime meat.
2: You have to take it all out now?
5: I already have. I'll give you 500 to keep going on.
2: Oh, that's fine. 500. Listen, Sam, I need dough.
4: You always need dough and never have none.
2: Listen, you...
5: He's right, Art. You got to get yourself straightened out. If I give you any more, it'll just go to the bookies and gambling joints like the rest of us.
2: Listen, Sam, I tell you, I gotta have it. This guy's after me.
4: I think he's yellow, Sam.
2: You keep your big mouth out of this.
4: Yeah.
2: I was a respectable businessman when you were running a lousy clip joint on Sand Street.
4: Yeah, yeah, and you're starved. And you're still starving. Because you haven't the guts to keep a couple of mugs from hijacking your stuff.
2: Why, you...
5: Cut it out now. Cut it out. There's not going to be any trouble in this organization. There's plenty for everybody. Now, listen, Art.
2: Yeah?
5: Why don't you go up to my place in Connecticut for a few days? Take it easy. And let me talk to these guys who are looking for you. I know who they are.
2: They don't want any more talk. Anyway, I go nuts up there in the country.
5: Go on. Pick up my car at the station.
2: No, thanks.
4: Well, I'm going. I'm going out to the country and tend to my victory garden.
5: Your victory garden?
4: Yeah. I see you about Tuesday.
5: Okay.
2: Hey, Mac.
4: Yeah?
2: Wait a minute.
4: So long, Art.
2: So long. Say, Mac, I'm sorry I made any cracks.
4: Forget it.
2: Mac, you going up to the country?
4: Yeah, bet your life. Going down and get on the 520 right now.
2: Say, you know, I think I'll take Mac up. Mac, I kind of need a rest.
4: Yeah, you'll need something.
2: Do you mind if I ride up on a train with you?
4: Why not? Why not? It's a public train.
2: Oh, you know, Mac, I was sorry about
4: that. Say, Artie, Artie.
2: Yeah?
4: Don't mind me. I talk a lot. And I don't mean it.
2: Ah, oh, forget it, Mac. I know.
4: Say, you want to see my victory garden?
2: Are you kidding?
4: No, no, I got a garden. It's a beaut, too. Want to see it?
2: Sure. Sure I would. I always like gardens.
4: Well, in that case, you'll have to stop off at my place on your way to Sam's, huh?
2: It'll be a pleasure.

0: Come on in, Artie. I want to put this dough in the safe, and then I'll show you around.
1: Sure.
0: When the war is over and I'm legitimate, I'm going to build onto it. Have a lot of lawn, gardener, real country gentleman.
1: What's this, your office?
0: I do a little business here once in a while. Keep my dough in the safe there until I bank it. Know anything about safes?
1: No.
0: Yeah, it's good. That's good. Not that I don't trust you, Artie. Yeah. There she is.
1: Put him up, Mac.
0: What?
1: You heard me. I'm not a move either.
0: A stick-up, huh? Why, you yellow little rat. You don't think you can pull this on me and live, do you?
1: It's not a stick-up, Mac. I just want you to do me a little favor, and I want to be sure you do it.
0: Yeah?
1: Yeah, get on that phone.
0: This had better be a gag.
1: It won't be unless you do exactly what I tell you.
0: What?
1: Call Reed in town. Ask her what Sam has lined up for Tuesday. Say you called me over at Sam's house just now and talked to me, but I didn't know. Come on, get going.
0: Atwater 3-5562. Listen, Art. I'm no guy to kid around with. And I don't like this.
1: Talk.
0: Rita, this is Mac. What's Sam got lined up for Tuesday? I just talked to Artie over at Sam's place. Yeah. Yeah, up here in the country. He said he didn't know to call you. Oh, I see.
1: Cut it short.
0: No. Never mind. Okay. All right. Now, what's the gag?
1: You never were very smart, were you, Mac? Eh? That's my alibi. You just told Rita you talked to me at Sam's place. You get it?
0: Why, you...
2: Neatly done, Art Kramer. Virtually a perfect alibi. And $17,000 in cold cash. But there was someone else who thought he had a perfect setup, too. Canelli, the little bookie, whose former occupations were even less savory. It wasn't hard for Canelli to find where Sam's place was in Connecticut, in New York's underground of petty crime, and find out anything. And it wasn't hard to jimmy a window. Done that often enough. And then to find the money. There was a wad of money here at Sam's place somewhere. Art Kramer had said so. Probably in a safe. That wouldn't be any trouble either. Not in the living room, of course. Yes, maybe this room. An office, a desk and phone. And the safe there in the wall. And just as he'd thought, old-fashioned, easy to crack. First to drill a little hole, then the soup. There'd be a quick, neat little explosion, and the safe would fall apart in his hands. But wait. What's that? A car driving up. Stopping. Who? Art Kramer had said nobody ever came up here. But it was leaving now, driving away. Probably just a mistake. No. Steps outside. Somebody coming in. What to do? Escape cut off. Hide. Here in the office, behind the door. Hide the bag of tools, quick. He's coming in here.
3: Operator. And what, New York City? Atwater 3-5562. Yeah, that's right. Hello, Rita. Sam. Listen, Rita, get a hold of everybody. Artie, Mac, Moe, everybody you can. I've got a tip-off. There's going to be a raid. Yeah, cops. Tell the boys to duck. Lay low until they hear from me. Find out where they're going to be and call me right back as soon as you contact everybody. Got it? Yeah? Oh, okay. I'll get hold of Mac myself as long as he's up here. Artie, too? Well, I'm calling from my place now. I don't see him anywhere. Well, he must have changed his mind. Well, I didn't look in the garage. He came by cab. He's probably around someplace, yeah. Well, I'll wait for your call, then. Okay, Rita. And make it snappy now. Hey, Connelly, what are you doing?
4: Listen, Sam, I just...
3: The safe. Why are you...
4: Sam. hit him too hard. He's dead.
2: Dead. Yes, hit him too hard. Murder. That's a lot different from housebreaking. Murder. The phone. Somebody calling Sam. Fear, blind, unreasoning fear. Smash it. Rip it out of the wall. As though whoever was on the other end could actually hear, actually see what was in this room. Murder and a murderer. There. Why, oh, why had he done that? Foolish. Just nerves. You've got to get hold of yourself. Think. What now? The money. Yes, have to have the money now. Make a getaway. Mexico, South America. Maybe Sam. Yes, the body. He'd even touch him. But turn him over. There, the wallet. Empty. That's funny. Other pockets. No. No, nothing. The safe, then. Finish the job quick. Then get out. Find the drill again. Hurry. Again, somebody coming. Who? Never mind. Not going to be caught this time. Can't be. A murderer. Close the door. Lock it quick. Pocket key. Hide. Maybe whoever it is will go away. Then come back and get the money later. Here he is. Hide quickly. The kitchen. Get out the back window again if you have to. But wait, wait. He's not following. Wonder who it is. Just have a look. Through the crack of the door. Careful there. Art. Art Kramer. The suitcase must be going to stay. But wait, why not? Art wouldn't know anything. Couldn't with the office door locked. Give him a plausible story. Stay overnight and get the money when he's asleep. A chance, but have to take it. Have to have the money now. Why not tell Art he'd come looking for Sam to borrow? Then, looking through the house for him, call him. Yes, make it look natural. He can't answer now. Call him.
4: Sam? Hello, anybody here?
5: Hello? Who is it?
4: Who is it yourself? I'm looking for Mr. Gross, Sam Gross.
1: Well, what are you doing here?
4: Hello, Art. I was looking for Sam.
1: I thought you didn't know where this place was.
4: Oh, I found out.
1: Yeah? What made you think Sam was going to be up here?
4: Why, I heard a tip in town. There might be some trouble. I figured he might come up here to duck out.
1: What kind of trouble?
4: Cops.
1: Yeah? I didn't hear anything.
4: I don't know, but I'd do something. You know, I'd need dough the worst way. I figured Sam might let me have a little. He paid off today, didn't he?
1: That's right.
4: Art, did you get any?
1: Me?
4: Well, if you did, I don't like to keep asking you, but I need it, Art.
1: Look, Kennelly.
4: Huh?
1: You know, I meant to get in touch with you about that. I wanted to talk to you this afternoon.
4: You mean you got something?
1: Come on inside, I'll tell you.
4: Oh, sure, Art, sure.
1: I got an idea.
2: An idea. It came like a flash to Art Kramer. Frame Kennelly for the murder of MacPhail. Plant some of MacPhail's money on him as evidence. And who would ever believe Kennelly's word, a man with a criminal record, against Art's? Why, Rita would swear that MacPhail himself had said Art was at Sam's place, simply denied that he'd ever seen Kennelly, and Kennelly would be MacPhail's murderer, and Art Kramer would be safe forever.
1: Now, about that money.
4: Yeah.
1: As a matter of fact, I did get some. Not much, understand?
4: Well, even a little would help.
1: How much do I owe you all together?
4: Nearly 4,000, huh?
1: Well, suppose I gave you 2. I shouldn't give you that much, the way I'm fixed.
4: Well, it ain't what I need, but it'd help.
1: Okay, here's 2 grand on account. Oh. You know, it doesn't leave me with much.
4: I appreciate it, Art, really.
1: Say, you're really on a spot, huh?
4: Yeah.
1: How much more do you need?
4: Oh, another 4 or 5, anyway.
1: You know, I just thought I know where you can get it if you work it right.
4: You do?
1: Yeah. You know MacPhail?
4: Oh, I know him. Not well.
1: Well, I do. He took in plenty this month.
4: What good does that do me?
1: I tell you, I know the guy. What? He's the softest touch in the world. He'd give the shirt off his back to anybody if they told him the right story.
4: Yeah? How come you don't put the bite on it?
1: He doesn't like me, but anyone else.
4: You mean, I just ask you?
1: Sure. You get anything you want. I'm not kidding. If you asked for 10, even 20, you'd get it if he had it.
4: No fool.
1: Sure. He's up here in the country now, too. Right up this same back road, 4.5 miles.
4: Hey, how do I recognize the place?
1: It's a big place on the right. The only house for a mile. You can't miss it. Say, I'd run up there if I were you.
4: Yeah. Maybe I will, huh? Maybe I will.
2: A break. The kind of break Connelly had prayed for. Get the money from MacPhail. Yes, quicker and safer than trying to get back in that room with a dead body on the floor. Get it from MacPhail and have a good head start. Art won't find Sam's body in there for at least a day or two. The door's locked, and Connelly has the key. He can be on a plane with MacPhail's money and be out of the country by tomorrow. A break, the perfect break.
4: Well, thanks for the tip, Art. You sure MacPhail's up there, huh?
1: Sure, he's always there, every weekend. He's got a garden. A victory guard.
4: That's a laugh. Well, I guess I better get going, huh?
1: Yeah, look around the grounds for him first. If sure. He isn't outside, just walk right in. The door's always open. He's a simple guy. Trust anybody.
4: Okay. Thanks, Arthur.
1: Skip it. Maybe someday you can do the same for me.
4: Yeah. Yeah, maybe someday I can. Well, so long.
1: So long.
2: And now, Art has a job to finish. Phone the cops. From here? No, better not. They might trace it. The gas station at the crossroad. Plenty of time. Connelly will be there 5 or 10 minutes before he finds what he'll find as the cops find him. How easy he fell for it. But never mind that now. The gas station. The phone.
1: Hello. I want the police. Hurry, please. Hello, Riverside Police? Listen, I was just driving down 9 Mile Road. I was going by the old MacPhail place. You know the place I mean? Yeah, that's the one. I was going slow and I heard something. It sounded like someone was being killed. Yeah, some murder. There were shots and somebody screaming and more shots. A man's voice. Oh, it was terrible. You better get up there right away. Oh, never mind who I am. I don't want to get in any trouble. No, but get up there. Yes, murder.
6: Get your call all right, sir?
1: Yeah, thanks.

0: ABC Enterprises. Yes, did you locate him yet? Oh, well, keep trying and call me back. Joe, I'm worried.
1: Don't worry about him. If you can't find Mo, neither can the cops.
0: I'm not thinking about him. I'm worried about Sam and Arthur.
1: Maybe they went out.
0: Sam said he'd wait for my call. It isn't that. The phone's dead. I've got to get in touch with him somehow.
1: Can it wait?
0: You know it can't, not with the cops raiding the warehouse and arresting everyone in sight.
1: Well, how about a telegram?
0: Too slow. I hate to send anyone around to the house, but Sam will understand this time.
1: What are you going to do?
0: Get the telephone company to help. Hello? I want the Riverside, Connecticut traffic operator, please. Yes. You know, it's funny about that phone. It rang two or three times, and then suddenly it went dead. Hello, traffic operator? Have you a phone listed under the name of Gross? Samuel Gross. Well, there's something wrong with it, and it's very important that I get in touch with Mr. Gross right away. I'm his secretary. Will you send a man up right away? Thanks. And would you tell Mr. Gross that I've been trying to reach him? Thank you. Oh, see? When Sam finds out there's something wrong with his phone, he can phone me from outside.
1: You're a pretty smart girl sometimes, Rita.
0: Yeah.
1: Don't you believe me?
0: I just wish I was smart enough to get some sense across to that guy Art Kramer once in a while.
1: You kind of like him, don't you?
0: Cut it out.
1: Don't worry about Artie. He'll be all right.
0: Sure, I suppose. I suppose he'll be all right.

0: Mr. Gross, I'm from the telephone company.
1: Mr. Gross isn't here.
0: Oh. Well, we just got word from New York that his secretary's been trying to reach him, but his phone is out of order. I was sent up to look at it.
1: Sure, go right ahead. I'm a friend of Mr. Gross. I know he'd want you to fix it.
0: Okay. Where is it?
1: First door to your right. Well, looks like we've got more visitors.
0: Yeah, cops. Well, I better get after this phone here.
2: I'm sorry to trouble you. I wonder if we could use your phone.
1: That's out of order, I'm afraid. There's a man here fixing it now. What's the matter, officer? Trouble?
3: Yeah, a little killing up the road. We didn't want to handle the phone there. Might be fingerprints on it.
1: Murder?
3: That's right. Up at the old MacPhail place. Caught the guy red-handed. Murder and robbery. We even found the dough on him.
1: Yeah? Who did it?
2: Says his name is Kennelly from New York. I wouldn't tell you all this except it's an open and shut case. Couldn't explain what he was doing there or how he got the money or anything. Well, you'll read about it in the papers tomorrow.
1: You, have him outside now?
2: Yep. Well, we better be going.
0: Say, mister, that door you got, it's locked. You got a key?
1: Why, no.
2: Well, what's the matter? You lost a key someplace?
1: Well, I must have. The room with the phone in it.
2: Well, maybe I can help you out. I got a little gimmick here that might open it.
1: Thanks.
2: Yeah, we gotta have things like that in this line of business, you know. This the door?
1: Yeah, that's it.
2: There you are.
0: Oh, thanks.
1: You don't need me in there for anything, do you?
0: No, sir.
2: Well, good night.
1: Good night.
0: Hey, say, officer.
2: Yeah?
0: You better come in here a minute.
2: Wait a second, will you, Jim?
3: Sure.
1: What's the matter?
3: Hey, mister. You been here all day?
1: That's right. Why?
3: Nobody else been here all afternoon?
1: No, sir. Oh. What's this? You find something wrong in there?
2: You said it, mister. Put up your hands.
1: Hey, what's the idea?
2: You don't know, huh? Jim, take a look at what we got here.
3: Yeah. Well, well.
2: Cover him, Jim.
3: Okay.
1: Hey, let me see that.
2: Sure.
1: Sam. No.
2: Robbery, too. Been through his wallet and started on the safe. Just like the other guy. Let's frisk him.
1: No, I didn't do this, I tell you.
2: Here's the dough, all right. A roll big enough to choke a horse.
1: Look, you guys, I tell you I didn't do this.
2: Yeah, kind of interrupted you, didn't we? Come on.
1: Look, I didn't do this, I tell you. I didn't do this. I did.

And the story ends with a newspaper clipping. I'll read it to you. Bridgeport, Connecticut. Arthur Kramer and George Connelly were executed here today within 10 minutes of each other to bring to a fitting conclusion one of the strangest series of coincidences in the criminal records of this state. Both men committed the same crime, murder and robbery, within a few miles of each other on the same day and at almost the same time. Both victims were operators in the New York black market. Kramer was convicted of the murder of Samuel Gross. Connelly killed Edward MacPhail. Both killers were caught on the scene of the crime, were arrested by the same officers, taken together in the same police car to the same jail. Both proclaimed their innocence, yet pleaded guilty in the face of the overwhelming evidence against them. A curious factor in the case was that though both men denied knowing the other, they tried repeatedly to attack each other in the prison yard, until guards were forced to keep them out of sight of each other at all times. Police have always believed there was some connection between the two crimes, but have never been able to find out what it was.

0: And so closes Thieves Fall Out, starring Gene Kelly. Tonight's tale of suspense. Appearing with Gene Kelly, who is to be seen currently in Metro-Goldwyn-Mayer's Technicolor musical Thousands Cheer, were Hans Conried as Kennelly and William Johnstone as Sam Gross. This is the man in black who conveys to you Columbia's invitation to spend this half hour in suspense with us again next week, same time, when our star will be Mr. Vincent Price. Mr. Price will be heard in a suspense play by E. Jack Newman, dealing with the Gestapo and called The Strange Death of Charles Umberstein. The producer and director of suspense is William Spear, who with Lud Gluskin and Lucian Malowick, conductor and composer, and Robert L. Richards, the author, collaborated on tonight's Suspense.
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17: All right, Nat. Make you a pitch. I got time.
18: Charlie, it's good to see you, Charlie. How about a drink?
17: Is that the best you can do? You with a big mouth offer me a drink? Haven't you got a pitch to hand out? How you're pure as the driven snow and everybody else is wrong? Oh, come on, sell me a big order, Nat. Because I got time. Plenty of time. I gotta wait till the cops get here, don't I, to make everything perfect for you. We got lots of time, Nat.
18: Now, listen, Charlie.
17: Oh, that's no routine. Please, Nat, give me the routine. Make me mad, real mad.
18: Charlie, you're a friend of mine. For friends, I haven't got a routine.
17: You always got a routine, Nat. You're a pitch man. Pitch.
18: All right, Charlie. You've come in here to kill me. You got a gun, you stand there. The gun's pointing at my head. Everything's just dandy. You're going to kill me. And why? Because you claim I broke up you and your girl. I ruined your life. And before you die, you're going to kill me. But you're not sure. You're not sure you got all the facts. You're not sure you didn't get everything twisted up. The fact that you're not shooting ought to be proof that you're willing to listen to a little logic and a little reason, and that's exactly what I'm going to give you. Now, Charlie, I want you to go back a few weeks. Back to that night when you and Eileen were in her dressing room. Sorry to bust in here, kids, but there's a little thing I'd like to take up with Eileen. You don't mind, do you, Charlie?
17: No, I don't mind. I'll be in the wings, Eileen.
18: Eileen, I just got a couple of tickets to the roulette on 5th. Swell bunch of new acts.
19: Not tonight, Matt.
18: Look, their act leaves in a few nights. You're going to be working. Now, if you don't go tonight, you'll miss it, and show business is your racket. You ought to be up on all the new things that come around.
19: But I promised Charlie we'd maybe go to a movie.
18: Baby, I'm not going to woo you tonight. I'm not out to escort you, man and dame. I'm merely posing a professional problem. Do you or do you not want to catch the greatest new act that ever was put on a stage?
19: Sorry, Nat.
18: Okay, that's the final word. But you know how you wanted to see Elmira Shue and the Four Laughs.
19: Are they playing?
18: Last night, Saturday.
19: All right, Nat. I guess it wouldn't hurt this one night.
18: Atta girl.
19: I'll be ready at 7:30.
18: 6:30. We'll snag a meal.
19: 6:30, then.
18: Swell. See you tonight, honey. Now, it's true. I took her out. Just a second now, Charlie. Put that gun down for a second. Let me finish. There, that's it. You see, it was a purely professional evening as far as intention is concerned. However, that does not alter the fact that something happens between a man and a woman. I'd be a fool to tell you I didn't feel a great deal of affection for her that evening. I did. But it is also true, my friend, that it takes two to make a romance. Eileen came along very nicely. Now, let me ask you something, Charlie. Would you want a girl as your wife who was as susceptible to romantic pressure as Eileen was? Can you honestly and truthfully and with any sincerity say yes to that question? The answer's obvious. Of course not. To continue. After the show, I took her up to her place. We had a drink. She turned down the lights. She turned on the radio. She did, mind you. I just sat there. And she came over, sat down next to me.
19: I feel guilty, Nat. Guilty as sin. Why did you lie to me about that act being at the roulette?
18: What's the difference? You had a good time. Why feel guilty?
19: Well, you know, Charlie, all alone.
18: You love him?
19: I think so. I'm almost sure. I just want a little time, that's all.
20: Eileen, you're kidding yourself.
19: How do you mean?
20: You don't love him. You never could love him. He hasn't got any class. He used to be a fighter. He's got a crease in his schnoz. You're miles above him.
19: He's gentle, he's sweet, he's kind.
20: Look, you talking about a man or a house dog?
19: More than that. I never met anybody like Charlie. He worships me. He'll do anything for me. I mean it, Nat. He actually worships me.
20: Unhealthy.
19: I don't know.
20: Look, would you indulge me for a moment, strictly for demonstration?
19: Depends what?
20: I'm going to put my arms around you. Like this. Okay, so far, so good. Now, if you're the kind of girl I think you are, this is the first time you've had another man's arms around you for a year. Ever since you've been going with Charlie. Don't say anything. Don't want to hear a thing.
19: What now?
20: Kiss me.
19: Nat, you're the greatest pitchman on the island.
20: I beg your pardon. This is strictly demonstration. Kiss me. Fine. Now, I've been frank with you. I want you to be frank with me. Was that A, better, B, worse, C, similar to Charlie? Don't answer right away.
19: It was better. Oh, Matt.
20: Eileen, you don't want Charlie.
19: No.
20: You want me.
19: Yes.
20: You want me more than anything else in the world.
19: Yes.
20: Eileen, I'm nuts about you.
19: Oh, kiss me.
18: Now, Charlie, would you consider me a well-adjusted individual if I went into that apartment and failed to make love to Eileen? Would you believe me if I told you I tipped my hat, said goodnight at the door? Certainly not. Now, I could lie to you, Charlie. I could hand you every story in the book. And what would it get me? A bullet through my head, right? Right. Therefore, you're going to get the truth. After that evening, after we decided we were going to get married, we went to you and informed you as to our plans. Now, could anything have been more on the level, Charlie? Ask yourself that. And then I sent her out. You remember our conversation at that time.
21: I'm going to break your neck.
18: Hold it, Charlie. Now, you listen to me. Eileen and I are in love. We've been in love for a long time. We're going to get married.
21: You work your spiel on her, you and your fast talk. I'm going to shove that fast talk right down your throat.
18: Charlie, sit down. Have a drink. Calm down. Now, you want to suffer? Living your life with somebody who could never love you?
21: She told me she loved me.
18: She told me, she told you. She didn't know herself. She was trying to let you down easy, Charlie. Now, it's tough. It's very difficult to accept the news. I know. I've had it myself time after time. But, Charlie, a little pain now is 1,000 times better than a lot of pain later. Agreed?
21: What are you trying to do?
18: I'm trying to tell you, Charlie, that you almost made a big mistake. That girl is not for you. She never was for you. Eileen is a showgirl. Why, if I told you... Listen to me, Charlie. I happen to be the same kind of no-good type that she is. I am. That's why we go well together. I'm nothing but a Coney Island pitchman. That's all I am, a nothing, a nobody. But you've got something, Charlie. Something called heart. No, Charlie, you're way too good for our kind.
21: I can't understand it. I can't understand it. I had it all figured out. You mix me all up. Matt, is it true, all those things you said about her?
18: Every single word. Charlie, we're too old to lie to each other. We've been friends too long.
21: I never knew. I never knew.
18: Now, don't worry, Charlie. The right one will come along. I'll be there to give my blessings. All the luck in the world, Charlie. You're a great guy. Much better than we'll ever be.
21: Thanks, Nat. You're all right.
18: We went to Reno to get married, as you know. Now, I could tell you she ran away with somebody else. I could tell you she decided not to go through with it. But nothing of the sort was the case. I left her in Reno. And why? Because I suddenly realized I wasn't really in love with her. You see, the night before, I happened to meet this girl at the bar of the Dorwick in Reno. This other girl was your type, Charlie. And all the time I was with her, I said to myself, you ought to bring this girl back for Charlie. This is the girl for him.
19: 9:30.
20: Thanks.

0: You just got your papers today, right?
1: Yeah. I'm a free woman as of tonight.
0: Then who are you running to meet? Another entangling alliance? What's the point? Out of the frying pan into the fire.
1: This is just friendship.
0: That's how it begins. But you'll be worse than the other one.
1: What about you?
0: Me? You don't have to worry about me.
1: Because of that girl you're with?
0: My sister.
1: Oh, sure.
0: That's right.
1: I really have to get going.
0: Yeah, sure, sure, I understand. Go make a fool of yourself again. Are you busy tomorrow night?
1: What did you have in mind?
0: Nothing spectacular. Just me. 6:30, a ride, dinner, see Nevada.
1: It's a date.
0: So we traveled around. Sure, I knew she had money. I'm no fool, Charlie, but you can't buy affection for money. That's one thing you learn in life. She'd have to have more than money as far as I was concerned. And I was as honest as anybody could be with Eileen. I sent her home to you. To you, Charlie. The fact that she didn't go back to you had nothing whatever to do with what I told her. So believe me, Charlie, when I got back to New York, I was the most surprised man in the world when you came up to my place and gave me that piece of information.
2: Nat, you gotta help me, Nat.
0: Yeah, you look terrible.
2: I know. Look, Nat, I didn't know what I was doing. I saw her. I was like a madman.
0: What happened?
2: I heard she was coming to town, so I waited for her, and I followed her home, and I did it.
0: Did what?
2: I killed her, Nat. I took my gun, and I killed Eileen.

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0: And now, Autolite brings back to our Hollywood soundstage Mr. Richard Widmark in Elliot Lewis's production of Tell You Why I Shouldn't Die. A tale well calculated to keep you in suspense.
3: Charlie, when you told me that you'd killed Eileen, all the anger rose up in me. But then when I saw you as you really were, a poor, scared guy who needed help, I pitied you, Charlie, as I pity you now. And even in your desperation, I still pitied you. Even though you said things that hurt. Yes, Charlie, hurt deep down here.
4: You made me do it, Nat. I'd never have done it if you hadn't made me do it.
3: Now, that's no way to talk, Charlie.
4: Nat, you've always been my friend. You were the one who told me about it in the first place. You've always been the best friend I had, Nat. You gotta help me.
3: Charlie, you're not gonna like what I'm gonna tell you to do.
4: I can't give myself up. They'd kill me. They'd try me for murder.
3: Charlie, there's no other choice.
4: There is. A friend of mine owns a boat. Now, the same friend of mine, he told me that you were going with a girl in Reno who had some money. You got some money, Ned. Give me 500.
3: Look, I don't know where you're getting your information, Charlie, but I went out with this.

0: girl strictly because I liked her. Money had nothing to do with it. She never gave me one single solitary cent. And besides, do you think I'd allow you to become a fugitive? Do you think my conscience would ever let me alone, knowing that I sent you out into a life of hiding?
1: Don't give me a pitch, Nat. All I want is $500. You got a nice apartment. You got a silk dressing gown. Now, don't tell me you ain't got $500.
0: All right, Charlie. Just to show you, I've got nothing but a soft heart. This will put you on...
2: What ship did you say?
1: The Marianne Frederica.
0: Yeah, that's right. All right, this will get you on. $500, Charlie. You don't deserve it, you know that.
1: Thanks, Nat. I'm sorry I talked that way.
0: Now get out.
1: You bet, Nat. I'll never forget this.
0: Hello, operator. Would you please be so kind as to get me the police department? Wait, Charlie. Please give a guy the right of explanation. Now let's look over the facts. Number one, you killed her. I didn't kill her. The man next door didn't kill her. My grandfather didn't kill her. You killed her, so that makes you a murderer. I admit very frankly that I did call the police. And why? Because I knew that if you ran away, they'd get you, Charlie. You'd be already convicted. You wouldn't have a chance. So you see what I did, Charlie? I took my life in my hands just to give you a chance at your trial. Taking the chance you'd think I was a double-crosser. Oh, Charlie, when they sent for me down at the station after you'd been picked up, when I saw you sitting there, those lights on you, your shirt open and the sweat and your hair disheveled, when I saw that, Charlie, I cried. You didn't see that, did you? Well, I did, Charlie. Tears were running down my face. And ordinarily, I'm not known as a sentimental man.
3: Recognize him?
0: Yes. Charlie, it's me. Nat.
1: You turned me in. What'd you turn me in for?
0: Charlie.
3: Does he have an attorney?
0: You'll have to ask him. Lieutenant, could I talk to you alone?
3: Sure. Come on out here.
0: Lieutenant, I've got a young lady waiting for me, so I've got to rush. That is, if you don't need me anymore.
3: Well, just a few questions.
0: Sure thing. But before you begin, could I make a small statement?
3: It may be repeated in court.
0: That's just what I want. Well, I went with Eileen for a long time. Took her to Reno. We were going to get married. And she came back here when we decided not to go through with it. I was going with this other girl, Barbara. We're in love. I had nothing whatever to do with the crime.
3: All right. What was Charlie to Eileen?
0: He was in love with her. He came to my apartment tonight, told me he'd killed her. He asked me for money to get aboard a boat. I gave it to him to save my own life. I saw he was desperate. Then I called you. That'd be all?
3: That'd be all for Charlie.
0: You see, I told him the absolute truth. I'm that kind of a guy, Charlie. Now, if you want to kill a man for telling the truth, that's perfectly all right with me. But before you pull any triggers, try to remember my testimony in court. That was the truth, too. You remember, Charlie, I tried my best for you.
4: And now, Mr. Driscoll, will you tell the court what your relationship was with Miss Eileen Bishop?
0: I certainly will. Be more than happy to. It was love. I loved her, she loved me. It was that simple. But things like that break up.
4: You made love to her when she was engaged to the defendant?
0: She made love to me.
4: But you acceded to her advances.
0: Mr. Bjornson, Eileen was a very lovely girl. But if for one moment I had even one inkling that she loved Charlie, the defendant, never for a moment would I have considered forcing myself into such a relationship.
4: Mr. Driscoll, you're a salesman, aren't you?
0: A pitchman. I sell gadgets at Coney Island.
4: You're a pretty fast talker, aren't you?
0: I plied my profession since I was a boy. My father was a pitchman.
4: Did you ever sell the defendant anything?
0: No, sir. I don't sell merchandise to friends.
4: On the contrary, Mr. Driscoll. You sold the defendant the biggest bill of goods of your life. That will be all.
0: Oh, When they sentenced you to life imprisonment, I smiled. Yes, Charlie, I was happy. I was happy because I felt maybe I had something to do with the leniency of the court. Maybe because the jury thought I'd prodded you into a murder, which, of course, was totally untrue, as you know. Maybe by being a villain, I'd made things a little better for you. And then what do? Instead of making things easy for yourself, instead of being thankful for your good luck, you negotiate a break and boom, you're out of jail. Charlie, when I heard about that jailbreak, my heart hit the bottom of my stomach. I can't tell you how I felt. I thought you'd gone crazy. Well, you have.
5: What are you going to do, Nat?
0: I got to get out of town, Barbara. He'll be after me first thing. He knows he'll never get away with it. He wants only one thing, to get me.
5: I can call for reservations. We can leave on the next plane.
0: Yeah, that's the best thing to do. Get out of here till I get him again.
5: I don't know what I'd do if anything happened to you, Nat.
0: Oh, you're wonderful, honey.
5: You get packed. I'll phone for the tickets.
0: No, I got a better idea. Car, we'll be free to go places.
5: Whatever you say, Nat. But please, let's hurry.
0: I was hoping so hard for you, Charlie. You'll never know. Because killing me would guarantee your death, Charlie. And I felt bad enough about the whole thing, let alone have my death be the cause of yours. What is revenge? A moment, and then the suffering begins. So Barbara and I left for the South. We got as far as South Carolina, near Charleston, when Barbara told me the news.
5: I just heard it on the radio, Nat. They got him.
0: They did?
5: In New York City. Just picked him up.
0: Oh.
5: Darling, we're safe.
0: Yeah. Boy, that's a big relief. I was really scared there for a while.
5: Yeah. It's all over now, honey.
0: Yeah.
5: We can go back home.
0: That's right. It's all over. Come on, let's get out of this hole.

0: Feels good to be back, huh?
1: Feels wonderful.
2: Come here. Oh, baby, what would I do without you?
1: Let it ring.
2: Might be important. No more. Yeah?
3: Dad?
2: Oh, yes. Yes, Lieutenant.
3: Well, I got a promotion. The last time it was sergeant. Is the same one that was there last time there this time?
2: Well, I'm glad you got him, Lieutenant.
3: That's just it, baby. I was just wondering if you were still in town.
2: No, I'm back now that everything's all right again.
3: I don't know what you mean, baby doll, honey, sweetheart. If I was really the lieutenant, I'd tell you that Charlie is still on the loose and liable to show up at your place any minute.
2: What?
3: That's right. Better pack up, or they'll be packing you up. Bye, sweetheart.
2: So long, Lieutenant, and thanks for the information. All right.
1: You're hurting
2: me. What's a big idea?
1: What?
2: He's loose. He's still loose. What's a big idea?
1: But no! Stay away from me.
2: You want to get me killed, don't you?
1: Sure he's loose. He's loose and he's going to get you, Nat. Right here.
2: It's a sweet trick getting me back to town, back to the apartment.
1: How many other lieutenants have you talked to lately?
2: That was Lieutenant...
1: Stop it! I could hear her voice cracking all the way over here. For once, you're not going to talk yourself out of anything, Nat. Charlie's going to be here soon.
2: I'm
1: going to
2: call the police.
1: Too late, Nat. You left town. The police didn't have anything to protect you. We're gone. This place was empty, remember?
2: What?
1: Go on, Nat. Talk. Talk loud and fast. You're going to need every word.
2: I'm getting out of here.
1: You're going to wait here till he comes.
2: Get out of my way.
1: Nat. I never knew I could hate anybody as much as I hate you. Smooth, fast talking.
2: Shut up.
1: You broke me, Nat. Like you broke Eileen, like you broke Charlie, like you broke everybody you ever met.
2: Get out of my
1: way. He's coming up the stairs. Hear him, Nat?
2: Out of my way.
1: Talk. Talk yourself out the back way. Go on, Nat. Talk.
2: What? Charlie.
4: Get out, lady. Get out of here. You didn't get out of town like I expected, Nat. You just sat up here waiting. All right. Make your pitch. I got time.
2: So there are your reasons, Charlie. You see, I've told you the truth to the best of my ability. So you see, that's the case I present to you for your inspection. Listen, they're outside. The police, they're here. Okay, shoot me and get the chair. Or else here's my offer, Charlie. Come with me and I'll help you get away. I've never stopped being your friend, Charlie, despite how you might have felt about me. I've got some money, too. Not much, but some. And I'm sure, Charlie, with my connections, we could get you out of the country. I've never lost faith in you, Charlie. And even now, during your present difficulties, I still haven't lost faith. That's friendship, Charlie. That's what I offer you. Not to save my life, but to save yours. Because, Charlie, you can shoot me down dead. Right now, blow my head off. But I'll die loving you, Charlie. Loving you with my dying breath.
5: You through, pitchman?
2: Yes, Charlie. I'm through.
5: No dice.

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1: 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Tell You Why I Shouldn't Die was written for Suspense by David Ellis. In tonight's play, Hi Everback was heard as Charlie, Kathy Lewis as Barbara, and Joy Terry as Eileen. 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
0: And remember, next week on Suspense, Mr. Gregory Peck, in a tale we call The Truth About Jerry Baxter.
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1: 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Tonight from Hollywood, Roma Wines bring you a star, Mr. Herbert Marshall. Mr. Marshall is with us to play in Nicholas Blake's powerful story of vengeance and retribution, The Beast Must Die. But before we raise the curtain on tonight's tale of suspense, here is a message from Roma Wines.
0: In Havana, Cuba, one gathering place of fashionable people is the charming Pan American Club. 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
1: And now with The Beast Must Die, and with the performance of Herbert Marshall as Felix Lane, who wrote A Diary of Death, we again hope to keep you in suspense.

0: I am going to kill a man. I don't know his name. I don't know where he lives. I have no idea what he looks like. But I'm going to find him and kill him.
1: Well, Mr. Lane?
0: I wrote those words, if that's what you're asking, Inspector, and I meant them.
1: Apparently you did. But whatever possessed you to write such a document?
0: Vanity, for one thing, I suppose. A record for posterity of the perfect crime. As you know, I am a writer by profession. I think more clearly on paper. By keeping this diary, I was able to plan my murder step by step.
1: But you found out that a real-life murder could not be carried out so easily as the murders you wrote about in your detective novels, eh, Mr. Lane?
0: I wouldn't go so far as to say that, Inspector. In fact, except for the ending, I think this diary is quite the best murder story I've ever written.
1: And quite the most incriminating document I've ever known a prospective murderer to leave lying around.
0: Incriminating? In a way, I suppose. In another way, this diary might turn out to be my best defense.
1: Well, how do you figure that, Mr. Lane?
0: Well, supposing I read some parts of it aloud to you and let you decide for yourself.
1: Very well, Mr. Lane. Far away.
0: That was my first entry. June 18th. Yes, I am going to kill a man. It takes great singleness of purpose to commit a murder. But if ever for a moment I stray from that purpose, I have only to think of Ronnie. Ronnie was my son. One evening, 2 weeks ago, he was crossing the road outside our house. He had gone into the village to buy some candy. For him, it could have been only a paralyzing blaze of headlights around the corner, a moment's nightmare, and then the impact turning everything to darkness forever. His body was hurled into the ditch. He was dead at once. The motorist who killed Ronnie did not stop. The police have failed to trace him. They say he must have been going 50 around that blind corner for the child's body to have been thrown and injured as it was. The man who drove that car, he is the man I have got to find and kill. June 25th. I found my first clue today. My mind was on Ronnie. I was driving toward a neighboring town. The hills around were green, the boxwood hedges still damp from last night's rain, translucent like giant chunks of emerald. Suddenly, the front wheels of my car hit into a great puddle. A sheet of water splashed up over the front of the windshield and drenched me from the side. I pulled up at the far side of the water splash. I got out, cursing myself for my preoccupation, and began mopping away at the windshield. A man leaning over a farm gate addressed me.
2: What? Looks like you got a proper shower bath, mister.
0: Yes.
2: I've been pestering the county for months to repair that hole in the road. People always driving into it and splashing themselves all over. Funny thing of all, though, was about a fortnight ago when a chap tried to use it to get a free car wash.
0: Oh, really?
2: Yeah, it was my wife's birthday, to be exact. About 8 o'clock, we was on our way to Cheltenham to see the picture show. Just as we was coming out of the gate, this chap driving one of those low-slung sports jobs hits the water splash.
0: You don't say?
2: Yeah. And then this fella, he says something to the girl he's driving with. And what do you suppose they do? Well, they backs up and runs through the splash again. And then again. They did it 4 times.
0: 8 o'clock. Your wife's birthday. It wouldn't be June 3rd, would it?
2: Oh, right, sure. But how'd you know?
0: Oh, well, you see, that is a friend of mine was rather celebrating that night. Driving toward...
2: Sevenbridge. That's where this fella and his lady friend was going. I remember his lady friend says, George, ask the man whether you turn right or left at the next fork.
0: George. Yes, George, that's right. That's my pal's name. And Sevenbridge. Yes. The way he drives ought to have brought him by here just around 8 o'clock. He didn't have a crumpled right front fender, did he?
2: Oh, that he did. If that bloke was your friend, he sure is a proper nut. Well, peculiar, at least.
0: Yes. Yes, he is peculiar.
2: Driving through that water splash all over again and again. 4 times he does it. And he wasn't laughing, either. Didn't seem like a joke, somehow. Looks like he's trying to get a free car wash. Funny way, I'd say, to get the mud off.
0: Yes.
2: Maybe it was tar, though, huh?
0: Yes. Or blood. July 12th at Sevenbridge. I've talked to any number of the townspeople, and I've met a number of Georges, but not one of them have owned or driven a low-slung sports job. Not like the one I've been looking for, anyway. Maybe that I'll have to start all over again on some other tack. July 14th. I was returning to the inn this afternoon when I noticed a car parked on the side of the road up ahead. A girl with bright hair was working at the front wheel, and a small lad beside her was doing his best to help. I pulled up beside them. It was a low-slung sports job. I say, can I help?
3: Well, what do you think, Phil?
4: Oh, yes, sir. Please, if you would lend a hand. I'm afraid we're not quite heavy enough to weight this jack-handle down for another turn.
0: Here, fellow, let me have a go at it. The paint doesn't seem quite to match on the right front fender.
4: The fender? Oh, Dad had a new fender put on a while back. It got bunged up or something.
3: I can't tell you how awfully nice it is of you to help us out.
0: Oh, not at all. By the way, I wonder if you and Phil here wouldn't stop for tea with me at the inn afterwards. It's not far, you know.
4: We're expected at home, sir. Perhaps you would come along with us. What do you do, sir?
0: I'm a writer, Phil.
3: Oh, you really must come to see us. It's Gables on Devon Road, my brother-in-law's place. The name's Rattery. We'll give you a ring tomorrow and set a date. Sis will love meeting a real author, and so will George.

0: July 16th. I've met him. I've spent an evening talking to him. George Rattray.
1: So you're a friend of Lena's, eh? Storybook detective. A writer. Easy enough to write about a dead body, but I'd like to see an author that had guts enough to look at one.
0: I had been more than a little afraid that George might turn out to be a sympathetic character. That need not concern me any longer. I shall have no compunction at all about putting his light out. It appears that George is the half-owner of a garage down in town. A man by the name of Carfax is the other partner. The garage. That will explain how the damaged fender got itself fixed by the police knowing. How can a beast like George have a fine young son like Phil? August 4th. This afternoon I was rounding the corner of the tea house in the Rattray's garden when I heard voices. It was Lena and George. I stopped in my tracks and eavesdropped, shamelessly.
1: That's a neat rig you're wearing today, Lena. Is that for Felix Lane's benefit?
2: Oh, save your compliments for that Carfax woman.
1: Jealous.
2: Don't make me laugh. But someday you're going to find out that business partner of yours isn't as mild as he looks. I wonder what he'd say if he knew that his wife...
1: Shut up, will you? And since when did you get so high and mighty? It wasn't so long ago that you yourself were glad enough
2: If you ever open your mouth about any of that, I swear I'll kill you.
1: Talking big now, aren't we, Miss Snow White?
2: Just try something and you'll find out. Remember, there are quite a few people who might like to know about that poor little kid you ran down last June. If it weren't for Violet and Phil, I'd...
1: Stop that kind of talk. You hear? Just remember, you were with me that night.
0: Huh? August 5th. Had a look around the Rattray Carfax garage this afternoon. Told George it might come in useful as material in my book. All at once, I heard a shot, and there stood George blazing away over the plot in back with a rifle. I went up to him.
1: Ah, it's another one of those pests out of the way. We've tried everything. Traps, poison, rat hunts. We can't keep them down.
0: That's a nice rifle.
1: Gave it to Phil last birthday when he came back from school in Switzerland. Much too good for him. Yeah, like to have a go at him.
0: I raised the rifle and sighted. George's back was to me. By shifting a few inches to the right, the bullet should enter the base of the brain. Who could prove that George hadn't suddenly stepped in my way? My finger tightened on the trigger.
3: I say, George, I can't find that new tin of rat poison. Phil was spreading some out from the dump yesterday. I wonder where he put it. Oh, hello there, Lane.
0: Hello, Carfax.
3: Watch out where you're pointing that gun. We wouldn't want anything to happen to the senior partner, eh?
1: Not very funny.
0: August 12th. I am now a guest in the house of the man I'm going to kill. Violet, Phil's mother, suggested that I come and stay with them for a fortnight and help Phil, in odd hours, with his Latin. George, much to my surprise, joined in heartily with the idea. I wonder why. I must watch him very closely because of what happened last night. We were having coffee in the drawing room after dinner when the conversation took a most extraordinary turn. They were talking about Violet's new rose bushes.
2: I suppose they'd be very nice, but I can't for the life of me see why you went to all that trouble.
4: Well, the old ones weren't doing very well. They were still alive, weren't they, Mother?
5: Oh, yes, dear, but I'm not one to keep something going when it's only half alive.
2: Oh, I'm glad you're talking about rose bushes. I should hate to think you felt that way about people.
5: Oh, of course not. But on the other hand, I do think if a person were incurably ill that they ought to... Well, that is, they ought to have the right to ask their doctor to put them out of their misery. Don't you think so, Felix?
0: Oh,
5: speaking of doctors, reminds me, George, don't forget your tonic, doctor said after every meal.
1: Tonic. Oh, positive. Yeah. Foul stuff. Bitter as gall. Poison.
0: That won't kill you, George.
6: Felix, would you really be in favor of doing away with all unfortunates?
0: Well, what about your incurable social pest? The person who makes life miserable for everyone else around him. I think a person would be justified in killing someone like that.
5: Oh, I do think you're all getting a little morbid.
0: Well, the kind of a person I describe has no right to life. Of course, that's to say, I would kill him if I could do it without running my neck into a noose. Now, in my book, I'm working on a very pretty murder. Quite my masterpiece, I think.
1: Well, he's darn close about it. Locked doors, sealed lips and all that. Of course, he says he's writing a thriller, but we've no proof, have we? I think he ought to show us the manuscript, don't you, Lena?
0: I can't. I'm sorry. I hate anyone to see an unfinished manuscript of mine. I'm funny that way.
2: Oh, Felix, please, get it and read some of it. Oh, come on, don't be a spoiled sport.
1: I'll get it myself and read it out loud if the blushing author is too coy. By heaven, I'll go upstairs and get it now.
0: You'll do nothing of the sort. What? I forbid it. I will not have people snooping about among my manuscripts. It was close. After all, there is no book but this diary. I must keep it well hidden in my room. August 16th. At last I have my plan. It took a great deal of subtle taunting and persuasion, but it came off at last. George is going sailing with me this afternoon. And he can't swim. Drowning is very painful, they say, in the early stages. That's good, I'm glad. George's lungs bursting. The top of his head shrieking with pain. His hands scrabbling vainly to thrust against the giant weight of the water. Ah, but if I cannot kill George today, on the open sea, with the wind in my favor and myself the undisputed master of the situation, if I fail today, then I will know that it is not my destiny to be a murderer, and I will make no further attempt on the life of George Rattray. And that, Inspector Blunt, is the last entry in my diary.
7: But you and George did go sailing, didn't you?
0: Yes. It was after lunch on the same day. We walked down to the docks together. George, as you can imagine, was rather clumsy about a boat. But it was only a few minutes after he clambered aboard that we were out in the main water, sailing free. George had his feet braced against the centerboard case and his hands gripped the gunwale. A squall was coming up.
1: Hey, that motor barge is getting pretty close, isn't it?
0: Oh, there'll be plenty of room, George. Power vessels have to give way to sailing vessels, you know.
1: Give way? Huh. How do you think a boat that size is going to give way to a crate like this? Hey there, what are you up to? Look out, I tell you. You can't do that. If you run us into that boat to pull out, I'm bloody well hang on to your leg until we both drown. Be careful! I can't swim! What are you doing? Hey!
0: It's a bit close, but perfectly safe.
1: Perfectly safe. That barge didn't miss us by a yard.
0: The same thing happened the other day when I was out with Phil. He didn't lose his nerve.
1: Oh, he didn't, eh?
0: By the way, you better not stand up in the boat again. That's one thing that's not safe.
1: Very well, my friend. But I shouldn't try any of those funny tricks you've been planning.
0: Tricks? What tricks?
1: You know what I mean, you filthy sneak. I searched your room just before lunch, and I found your diary. Yes, I posted that precious diary of yours off to my solicitor just before we came out here. Posted it, mind you, just before we went sailing. So you see, it'll be most unfortunate for you if you let me drown. Well, what's the matter? Not still lying tongue, have you? Why, what a break your jaw for you. I've a good mind. I'll hand over your diary to the police.
0: Don't be silly. You know perfectly well you won't do anything of the kind. And for the very good reason that you don't want the police to haul you in on a charge of manslaughter for killing my son.
1: You can't prove I ran over your son.
0: Aren't you forgetting that Lena was with you last night? She was with you that night. The police are going to get a confession out of her in no time.
1: Why, you... If I ever see you again after today, you slug, I'll bash you into a jelly.
0: Shut up, George. I guess we've both been a little too clever. It looks like a stalemate.

0: I docked the boat and George stormed off the minute we landed. I came straight here to the inn.
1: Yes, I know.
0: Perhaps it's just as well I didn't succeed. Going back to writing detective stories after committing the perfect crime would be like going back to playing with tin soldiers after winning the Battle of Waterloo.
1: You seem to be awfully sure of your alibi.
0: Well, after all, there's no crime in planning a murder, is there? Providing nobody is hurt.
1: Unfortunately, somebody has been hurt.
0: What do you mean? What are you trying to tell me?
1: George Rattray died yesterday evening of the effects of strychnine poisoning.
0: George dead? Strychnine poisoning? All my planning. All my high and tragic purpose. And the beast ends by taking his own life. Poison. I remember now, yes. He used to talk about suicide quite a lot. But I thought he only did it because the subject was so upsetting to his wife. I never dreamed. How did he take it?
1: With his tonic. But it couldn't possibly have been suicide, Mr. Lane.
0: But who? What else could it have been?
1: It could have been murder. Unfortunately, we have no evidence except this diary of yours.
0: But the bottle, the tonic.
1: George Rattray died almost instantly after taking his tonic at dinner. But before the doctor arrived, that bottle disappeared.
0: Well, any suspects?
1: Every person closely associated with George Rattray had enough motive to murder him. But you have the strongest motive. After all, George Rattray did kill your son.
0: Am I under arrest?
1: Not officially as yet. But naturally, I have posted a guard outside your room. In the meantime...
2: Madam, you can't go in there. It's orders.
3: Officer, let me by. I tell you, I've got to see Inspector Blunt.
4: Please, Mother, I say it's no good.
3: Be quiet, Phil. Why couldn't you have stayed at home? Officer, let me by. I must...
1: Let them come in, officer. Good afternoon, Mrs. Rattray. Phil?
0: Hello, Phil.
3: Hello, Felix. Please, I can't stand it any longer. They're accusing Felix here of murdering my husband. He had nothing
4: Mother,
3: to do with it.
4: Mother, that's it. She doesn't know what she's saying.
3: Heaven's sakes, Phil, will you be quiet? It was I who killed George. He treated me very badly. He was unspeakable to Phil. There was another woman. Oh, I can't go on.
1: Are you trying to tell me, Mrs. Rattray, that you gave your husband poison?
3: Yes.
4: Mother!
3: I tell you, I poisoned him. I poisoned him.
1: Where did you get the poison, Mrs. Rattray?
3: I bought it at the chemist's shop.
1: What chemist's shop?
3: The one on Abbey Lane, near the corner of High Towers, that's it.
1: Mm-hmm. What became of the bottle of tonic after your husband's death?
3: Well, I broke it. I buried it.
1: I'm sorry, Mrs. Rattray. The police have checked. You didn't buy any poison at the chemist's.
4: Mother, I told you it was no good. Sir, Mother is trying to save me. It was I, sir. I killed him.
0: What? Phil, you don't
3: believe him. Don't believe him. He's just a foolish child. He doesn't know what he's saying.
1: Go on, Phil.
4: Well, you see, sir, I left a note. I was running away, but Mother found the note before I quite got out the door.
3: Boys get such strange ideas. He couldn't have done it. He's just a boy. You know he couldn't.
4: You see, sir, when they accused Felix here, I couldn't stand it any longer. That's why I wrote you the note, but Mother found it first. She said if she confessed, they wouldn't do much to her. The police would understand. Felix, make them believe me. I can prove I did it.
1: Go on, Phil. You say you can prove it. Now, what do you mean?
4: I have it in my pocket, sir. I've had it hid ever since. See, here it is. It's still half full. It's Dad's bottle of tonic.
0: Phil, where did you get that?
4: I took it off the buffet after the doctor said Dad was dead.
1: This is very serious, Phil. You know that.
3: He's lying. He couldn't have. He's just a little boy.
0: Please, all of you. I have a favor to ask. Let me talk to Phil alone for a few minutes. It won't hurt anything. I think I may be able to help solve this whole thing. Phil didn't do it. Violet's right.
1: Yes, but the bottle...
0: Just give Phil and me 10 minutes alone.
1: Very well. We'll wait outside.
5: About 10 minutes, mind you, Felix. No more.
0: Come here, Phil.
4: I'm a murderer, Felix.
0: You're not a murderer, Phil. No one could ever tell me that.
4: But I left a note.
0: We've gone all over that.
4: I killed him. He beat Mother. I killed him, I
0: Stop
4: tell
0: that,
4: you.
0: Phil. I know better.
4: They thought you did it, Felix. I heard them talking about your diary. You wanted to kill him. You said so in your diary.
0: Maybe I did, but...
4: They'd hang you, Felix.
0: So that's why you wrote the note and pretended you did it.
4: Yes, I saw you in the pantry with Dad's bottle of tonic before you went for the sale with him.
0: You saw me? Oh, I'm sorry, Phil. Sorry you saw me. Naturally, you jumped to the conclusion that I... Oh, poor little man. Well, there's nothing for you to worry about now, Phil.
4: You mean they're not going to hang you, Felix?
6: They're not going to hang me.
4: You won't let them do anything to you, will you?
6: No.
4: Promise me.
6: I won't let them do anything to me. But, Phil, there are other things for you to think about now. Now that your father's gone, you're head of the house. That's a man's job, Phil. There's a lot you've learned about courage these last few days. Living takes a lot of courage. This is pretty grown-up talk, Phil. Do you understand me?
4: I'm trying, Felix.
6: You remind me a lot of my own son.
4: You mean the boy my father ran
6: over? That's right, Phil. Yes, you're a lot like him.
4: Would he have gone sailing with us?
6: Yes, yes. I think Ronnie would have been quite a sailor.
4: Can we go sailing tomorrow, Felix?
6: Not tomorrow.
4: Are you going away?
6: Yes, Phil. But not as far as most people might think.
4: You sound very strange, Felix.
6: I have a note to write. Got to make everything shipshape. You go on out to your mother and tell them they may join me in a few minutes.
4: Oh, can't I wait, Felix?
6: No, Phil, go ahead now.
4: But I'd like...
6: Those are orders. Skipper's orders.
4: Aye, aye, sir.
6: Goodbye, son. I thought I had made the last entry in this diary. But there will have to be one more. This diary was kept for one purpose. To make George and the police believe that I planned to kill the beast by drowning him. Death was already waiting for George Rattray at home, in the bottle of his tonic, where I had placed 3 pellets of rat poison taken by me from the garage. My plan was almost perfect. The only thing I didn't expect was that someone loved me enough to try to destroy the evidence I had so carefully planted in an effort to help me, and even to confess to my crime in order to save my skin. I know now that my life ended with the death of my son, Ronnie. It seems that I must have just come back to life for a few weeks to save Phil. Yes, I killed George Rattray. I have no regrets. I might have known that the matter would be taken care of fittingly. It says in the Bible, the beast must die, but the man dieth also. Yea, they both must die. George was right about that tonic of his. It is very bitter.

0: And so closes The Beast Must Die, starring Herbert Marshall. Tonight's tale of Suspense. Suspense is produced and directed by William Spear.
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0: Mr. Marshall appeared through the courtesy of Metro-Goldwyn-Mayer, producers of White Cliffs of Dover. Next Monday, same time, you will hear Mr. Peter Lorre with Richard Conte as stars of Suspense.
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16: It happened the morning after I became engaged to Harold. I got to the bank a little early that morning, hoping I'd be able to see him for a minute before we opened for business. And sure enough, Harold was just hanging up his hat and coat when I came in the door. You see, I'm one of the junior tellers at the main branch here in town. Or rather, I was. And Harold is assistant manager. That's how we met. So this morning, I didn't stop at my own cage, but went on through the gate and walked up quietly behind Harold. Hello, darling.
17: What?
16: Why, Mr. Osborne, don't you remember me? I'm the girl
17: Jane,
16: who you're...
17: please.
18: Morning, Mr. Osborne.
17: Oh, good morning, Johnson. Miss Evans, would you step into my office for a moment?
16: Why, certainly.
17: Jane, really, you mustn't.
16: Mustn't
17: I mean...
16: what? I didn't do anything. I just said that...
17: suppose someone had overheard. Don't you see
16: how... well, what
17: if
16: they had? They'll all know about it in a day or two
17: but
16: anyway.
17: But that's just the point, my dear. They mustn't.
16: They mustn't? But we're going to tell our friends, aren't
17: Jane,
16: we?
17: Jane, I thought you understood all that. You know how the bank frowns on office romances. After we're married, it'll be different.
16: But Harold, this is different. We're engaged.
17: Nevertheless, my dear, the policy of the bank distinctly
16: is... oh, fooey on the policy of the bank. This is our business.
17: But Jane, the bank is my career, and I'm only thinking
16: of the bank. And I'm thinking of our life together.
17: Now, Jane, please be practical. In my position here, I simply must live up to the standards of the bank...
16: the bank, the bank, the bank. Sometimes I wish I could meet somebody, just somebody, who hated banks. Wasn't a very good way to start off an engagement. Or even to start off a day's work, for that matter. I went back to my cage feeling miserable. I got out my cash for the day, including the little package of 25 $1,000 bills that a client of ours always called for on Fridays. We never ask why. That isn't a bank's business. And I unlocked my cash drawer and put the money away. Then it was 10 o'clock. And I opened my window for business. There weren't many people in the bank yet. But at my window, there were two men. Good morning.
19: Good morning.
16: Can I help you?
19: Yeah. This is a stick-up.
16: What?
19: Just take it easy and do what we tell you and you won't get hurt. My friend here's got a gun under that newspaper he's carrying.
20: And I'd love to use it, sister.
16: Well, what? What do you want me to do?
19: Here's a paper bag. Fill it up.
16: All right.
19: And don't forget those 25 G notes that George Oliver calls for every Friday.
16: The what?
20: Don't stall.
19: We know all about them. That's one reason we're here.
20: And don't make any funny moves, sister. Because if you do, it's... Kate.
16: I'd often wondered what I'd do if this ever happened, but now I couldn't even think. As I fumbled with the money, I looked at the two men. One of them was about 35, with dark hair and a square jaw and hard blue eyes. The other, the one with the gun, was a nervous, evil-looking boy, about 21. I knew they meant everything they said. I glanced sideways for a moment towards Harold's office. As luck would have it, he was just coming out the door, and he must have seen that something was wrong because he started over to my window.
20: Come on, sister, snap into it.
16: I'm trying to hurry.
19: Who's that coming over here?
16: Why, it's Mr. Osborne, the manager.
19: All right. Just don't try to make any bright conversation. I'll be talking.
17: Is there anything I can do here, Miss Evans?
19: Yes. Just stand right where you are and keep quiet.
16: What? Harold.
19: Don't look
16: Harold,
19: so hurt. You've heard of banks being held up before, haven't you?
17: Oh.
19: Come on, miss. Hand it over. We haven't got all day.
16: Here you are.
19: Thanks.
20: We ought to take her along.
19: Don't be crazy. Come on.
20: We ought to take her.
17: No, you can't. You can't do that. Miss Evans is one of my most trusted employees.
16: And I'm his fiancée.
20: Oh, you are, are you?
17: Jane.
20: Now I know we ought to take her along.
19: You're a fool, Sonny.
20: Oh, yeah? Well, Harold here don't think I'm so dumb, do you, Harold? Because you know what happens to your girlfriend if you set the cops in it.
17: No.
20: Yeah. Caton.
16: Don't do anything, Harold. I'll be all right.

0: more suspense, Roma Wines are bringing you a star, Bonita Granville, whom you've heard in the first act of Bank Holiday by Robert Richards, which is Roma Wines' presentation tonight of Suspense.
1: Between the acts of Suspense, this is Truman Bradley for Roma Wines. Elsa Maxwell is an acknowledged expert on the niceties of dining and entertaining. 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
0: And now, Roma Wines bring back to our Hollywood soundstage Bonita Granville, who as Jane Evans in Bank Holiday continues a narrative well calculated to keep you in suspense.
2: Tell a couple of bandits who came in to hold up the bank that I was engaged to Harold, particularly when Harold was the manager of the bank. It was crazy, but there were a lot of crazy things I did that day that I didn't understand myself until later. Naturally, when I told them that, they took me along as a hostage. And the next thing I knew...

0: sunny, had tied a blindfold over my eyes. And we were driving. Once we drove in somewhere, and for 15 or 20 minutes, there was a lot of banging and clattering around the car. Then we drove on. At first, I was too frightened to even breathe. And then I began to get angry. Just what do you think you're going to do with me?
1: To tell you the truth, I haven't quite made up my mind.
2: Yeah? Well, I have.
1: Shut up, Sonny.
0: I demanded you at least take this silly blindfold off.
2: Oh, no, we couldn't do that, darling.
0: Well,
2: then you might see how we'd strip this car down just now. Change the hood and the fenders and the plates.
1: Shut up, Sonny. You talk too much.
2: Well, what's the difference? She ain't going to be around at
1: times. I said shut up!
2: What's the matter? You getting soft?
1: No. But a bank rap is enough without having some trigger-happy punk of a kid.
2: You better not talk to me that way.
1: I'll talk to you any way I want to. Watch out the back for cops.
2: Cops? You don't think the little lady's boyfriend is going
1: to... I wouldn't want to bet too much on it. But you, Miss Evans?
0: I don't know what you're talking about. All I know is that at least Harold isn't a cowardly bully.
1: Oh, I'm sure Harold is the perfect gentleman. But I got a hunch he's also the perfect banker.
0: I don't know what you're talking about.
1: You just don't want to admit what I'm talking about, which is that in spite of anything that might happen to you, Harold will turn us in.
0: He wouldn't.
1: No? Maybe we could check on that. Turn on the radio.
0: What's that going to prove?
1: Short waves.
2: All the latest equipment for bank robbers, sweetheart. That's us.
3: LAPD. Car 17. A disturbance at 8th and Pico. Disturbance at 8th and Pico. That's all. LAPD.
4: Car 17. Roger. That's all. Car 17.
0: Well.
3: LAPD. A general alarm. General alarm.
1: Uh-huh.
3: Two unidentified men are wanted for a holdup of the main branch of the 42nd Bank and Trust Company.
1: See?
3: And for kidnapping a woman employee answering to the name of Jane Evans.
0: Oh.
3: When last seen was wearing a light blue dress, black shoes, has blonde hair, blue eyes.
2: He done it.
1: See what I mean, Miss Evans?
0: Well, it was his duty. Why shouldn't he?
1: Nothing. No reason at all. It's just a question of who rates the most with a guy, I guess. His boss or his woman.
2: All right, yes, Frick. I told him what I'd do.
0: Well, what are you going to do?
1: Well, Miss Evans, I think we'll drive up this little side road here and let you out.
0: Oh?
1: You shouldn't have any trouble hitching a ride back.
0: What?
1: If you do, just try what Claudette Colbert did in that picture, remember?
2: Say, are you kidding?
1: You heard what they said. She was nothing but excess baggage anyway. Now she's just another way they can identify her.
2: All right. Then I'm even let that guy get away with it. I told him what I'd do to her if he squawked, and I'm gonna.
1: You're gonna do what I tell you.
2: Well, yeah? If I told you was yelling.
1: Now, what was that you said, Sonny?
2: Oh, all right, Frank, but... Cops.
1: They're turning in here. Give me a gun, Sonny, and get down on the floor under that blanket.
2: I'll plug him, Frank.
1: Give him the
0: gun.
1: Go down on the floor.
2: You're nuts. They'll get us, Frank.
1: I know what I'm doing. You do what I tell you. That's right. Keep covered up and keep quiet.
2: All right.
1: Take off the blindfold, Miss Evans.
0: Well, look here, if you think...
1: Now you're going to kiss me, and you better make a good because this gun's going to lighten your wrist. All right, now, come on.
5: Hey. Well.
1: Oh. You kind of startled me, officer.
5: What are you doing here?
1: Well, you must know I'm getting engaged. Is there anything wrong with that?
5: Let me see your license.
1: We haven't got the license yet.
5: Your driver's license.
1: Oh, sure. What's the matter?
5: Just let me see your license.
1: Here you are. Looking for somebody?
5: Just a couple of guys who held up a bank and kidnapped a girl.
1: Is that right?
5: The young lady got any identification?
0: Well, I...
1: Go on, tell him, honey. You see, we left time in a sort of a hurry. You might call it a sort of elopement.
5: Oh, sort of elopement, eh?
0: Yes.
5: Well... I guess you're all right. But you know, you shouldn't be parking in here in the broad daylight like this.
1: Yeah, but you know how it is.
5: Sure. I know how it is.
1: You come up for air now, Sonny. They're leaving.
2: You sure?
1: Yeah. Well, Miss Evans... I'm afraid that under the circumstances, you'll have to put up with our company a little longer. It wasn't as bad as all that, was it? Well, was it?
6: She's out of mind, the boys.
0: Does that answer your question?
1: Yeah. I guess it does.

0: that was crazy, too. Here I was, my life completely in this big ape's hands, and I had to slap his face. I knew I'd made him angry, and what was even more dangerous, I'd hurt his pride. There was nothing to do about it now. For a long time, we just drove along, and nobody said anything. We were crossing a stretch of desert, heading toward a mountain range, and it just passed through a little town. I saw the car pull out of a side road as we flashed by, but neither of the two men did, and all of a sudden my mind began to race, thinking that maybe now was coming my chance to escape, wondering what I could do, and then my blood ran cold again, the way they were talking.
1: Still heading for the same place, Frank?
2: Yeah.
1: The mom place?
2: That's right.
1: What about Miss Spitfire here?
2: I'll take care of that when the time comes.
1: She knows too much.
2: That's right.
1: If I thought you was getting soft, Frank,
2: what would you do?
1: Well, you know we gotta do, don't you?
2: Yeah.
1: But where?
2: Not right out here in the open desert. That's a cinch.
1: The mountains?
2: Yeah, maybe the mountains.
1: Maybe. There better be no maybe about it. Cops again. Look, right behind us.
2: Yeah. Those others must have got to think of things over.
1: Cops! In the middle of the desert and no one in sight for miles.
2: What are you talking about?
1: I'm talking about this.
2: Tommy!
1: I've been waiting to do this all day.
3: Oh, what are you doing?
2: Crazy fool!
1: Oh, crazy! Get them before they get out, that's all. Oh, they're shooting back. They know they got a fight in their hands now.
2: So have we. Shoot at their tires, you hear?
1: Okay. Hey, they're shooting back.
2: And that's not supposed to happen the way you saw it in the movies, huh? You.
3: Oh, me?
2: Yes, you. Get down. Down on the floor.
3: Oh, what are you going to do?
2: There's only one thing to do now. Drive like...
0: At first, I wasn't afraid at all. It was even a little exciting. I kept thinking that maybe in just a few minutes I was going to be rescued, and wondering what Harold would say, and at the same time feeling the exhilaration of being in a race and wanting my side to win. And of course, that was crazy, too. And then suddenly, the car took a sickening lurch. I scrambled up onto the seat again. We were out of the desert now, climbing a long, winding hill that twisted up toward the mountains. The police car was falling behind, but it was still following us. We hit another curve. I looked down. And for a moment, there seemed to be no road under the side of the car at all. Only a sheer drop down to a canyon, filled with huge boulders 100 feet below. We hit the other side of the curb and straightened out. But I was frightened now, all right. I was weak and sick from fear.
2: I told you to stay down on the floor.
0: I can't, Frank. Take it out.
2: Get your hands away from that wheel.
0: You're going to kill me.
2: I know what I'm doing.
0: Oh, stop. Stop, please, stop.
2: Stop.
0: Oh, stop.
2: That might be all right for you, lady, but it wouldn't be so good for me.
0: I'm afraid.
2: Take it easy, kid. Close your eyes like you're doing the roller coaster. You'll be all right. What do you think I'm running for instead of fighting? Just so nobody will be killed, not even cops.
0: Oh, Frank, look out.
2: Keep away from that wheel, I told you.
0: Look out.
2: Keep away. I hate to do this, but...
0: I saw his fist rush toward the point of my jaw, and that was all. When I woke up, it was mid-afternoon, and I was lying on a bed in a bare little room of what was obviously a mountain cabin. Through the one window, all I could see was the jumble of rocks and boulders piled up against the mountainside. I felt my chin. It was sore, and there was a little bruise on it. But aside from that, I seemed to be all in one piece.
4: Look, I told you to be quiet and shut up.
0: Then suddenly I heard voices.
5: Okay.
0: They were coming from the next room through the crack of a door left an inch or two ajar.
5: Yeah, but...
0: I crept over and listened.
4: Look, don't worry. I'll handle it. Okay.
5: Right?
4: Yeah, sure. I'll go on down into town and get some grub like I told you.
5: Okay, Frank. You sure you don't want me to...
4: No. Keep going.
5: Okay.
0: I stood by the door, frozen with fear. I didn't need to hear any more to know what they'd been talking about. For a second, I thought of escape. I looked wildly over toward the window. Oh!
4: Ah.
2: Listening, huh?
0: Yes.
2: How do you feel?
0: All right.
2: Oh, I'm glad to see you're up and around.
0: Why? Because it's against your principles to kill women who are unconscious?
2: There's a path down the back side of the mountain that leads into the main highway. It's four
0: what?
2: Or 5 miles long and pretty rugged, but you ought to be able to make it before dark if you hurry.
0: Oh.
2: Does that answer your question?
0: Yes, I guess it does.
2: You better get going.
0: How do you know that
2: because
0: I won't...
2: you're going to promise me not to. Aren't you?
0: Yes.
2: All you have to say is that I slugged you, and that's all you remember until you woke up by the side of the road. We'll be out of here and over the border by morning, anyway.
0: What about Sonny?
2: I can handle Sonny.
0: Oh, I guess I do owe you something after all.
2: Me? What?
0: My life.
2: I play strictly for me. I just don't want that punk kid with his movie idea of cops and robbers to be hanging a murder rap on us, that's all.
0: You're a strange man to be a...
2: a crook?
0: Yes.
2: Listen, there are just two kinds of guys in the world, right guys and wrong guys. And the wrong kind can be the usual bum with a gun in his hand, or he can be a pillar of society that sits all day behind a big shiny desk. He can be kind to his mother and nice to little kids and have a lot of fancy excuses and reasons he gives himself. Or just no reasons at all, like me. But a wrong guy is still a wrong guy. He's no good.
0: Well, thanks anyway.
2: You better get going now. By the way, I'm sorry I hit you.
0: That's all right. Guess I had it coming.
2: And I'm sorry I let you get into this mess in the first place. But,
0: But what?
2: That kiss. I meant that.
0: Did you?
2: Yeah.
0: Oh, Frank. Frank, so did I.
2: Jane.
0: Frank!
2: They must have trailed us here after all.
0: No.
1: Frank! Frank, the cops!
2: Yeah.
1: I saw him down ahead of me on a turn in the road. I just had time to turn around and get back. Still got the name, huh?
2: Yeah.
1: I was hoping you hadn't done nothing yet. She's about the only ace we got left.
2: Take the south window. I'll take the west one. Don't try to go knocking them off. It'll only make it worse. Just keep them covered so they can't rush us.
1: Yeah? Well, if I get a clean shot of one...
2: You do or I kill you. Did you see them?
1: Yeah. Yeah, they're down behind the big rocks.
2: That's as far as they can get. That's as far as they could get even if they had an army until it gets dark.
1: We could turn the car headlights on them.
2: They'd only shoot them out.
1: We can hold them, Frank. I got enough ammunition here to hold
2: them. You can't eat ammunition. Maybe they can't get up, but we can't get down either. We can't stay here forever.
1: Never take me alive. Don't ever take me as long as I gotta
2: get. Stop it, will you? Try using your head for a change.
1: Tony!
2: Yeah.
0: Frank, what could it be?
2: I don't know. The boys seem to have stopped the artillery barrage, too.
1: Don't answer it.
2: What's the difference? You don't think we're going to kid anybody that we're not home, do you? Yeah? Oh, yeah. Yeah, she's here.
0: Oh, Frank.
2: Sure, she's all right.
0: Who is it?
2: It's your boyfriend, Harold.
0: Harold?
2: He came along with the cops. He's on the Forest Ranger's emergency call box just down the road.
0: Let me talk to him.
2: You worried about him?
0: No, it isn't that. But let me talk to him.
2: Sure, go ahead.
0: Harold? Yes, so am I. Oh, no, nothing like that. They've been quite all right. Yes, of course they are. No, there's nothing to prevent them from killing me anytime they want to. Listen, Harold, all you care about is getting the money back. And me, isn't it? Yes, I know. All right, wait a minute. Frank, you said you were near the border. How long would it take you to get there?
2: A couple of hours. One would put us in the clear.
0: Would you give them back the money and me?
2: Will the cops go for a deal like that?
0: They've got to. Harold, what's getting dark got to do with it? Of course you can't storm the place and expect to find me alive. Now listen, they'll give back the money. Yes, I'll bring it down myself. But you've got to give them an hour's start. Well, you could just say that they rescued me and the money, but the men got away. Oh, no, Harold, nothing like that. You've got to promise me. On your word of honor. Your solemn word of honor, Harold. All right. They'll do it.
6: Okay. Are you nuts?
2: It's our only chance.
0: Harold, all right? Yes. I'm coming down now.
1: If she goes down
6: there... She's going.
2: The dough's still in the paper bag. It's on the table.
0: Frank, it...
2: Get going.
0: All right. Goodbye.
2: Goodbye.
4: Harold, just so you don't have an idea you're getting away with anything, I think you're a dirty liar.
0: I hardly heard and didn't even think about it. I was so relieved. And still so bewildered by everything. Running down the hill with a paper bag of money clutched in my hand. And then I saw Harold, crouching behind a rock, and then some policemen. And then I was around the bend, and they were all running up to me. And I threw myself into Harold's arms.
7: Jane, dearest, you are all right.
0: Oh, yes. Yes, I'm all right. Here's the money.
7: Oh, yes. Yes, it's all here. All right, officer.
8: Okay, Chuck, let him go.
7: Come, my dear.
0: Harold! Harold, what's that?
7: Tear gas.
0: Tear gas?
7: Yes. Quite harmless, really, and it's the easiest.
0: Harold, tell them. Tell them what we've got.
7: Oh, I'm afraid it's out of our hands now,
0: Harold,
7: dear.
0: Harold, you promised. You gave me your word of honor.
7: Of course I did, but you didn't expect that.
0: You knew all the time. What, you planned to... Stop him! Stop him!
7: Please, my dear, oh, you're overwrought.
0: Let me go. Stop it! You can't do this! Stop it! Stop it! Stop it! I tried to run back, but they held me. And I had to watch. I couldn't help it. It seemed hours. It was only minutes, I suppose, with the tear gas bombs exploding around the cabin and crashing through the windows as they got the range. And then something white fluttered from the door and they came out. The boy first with his hands in the air. And then Frank, stumbling toward us like blind men. Oh, the most terrible racking cough. It just seemed to be tearing him to pieces.
4: All right, baby.
0: Frank.
4: Hello.
0: Frank, I didn't know. I swear I didn't know.
4: I know. I did, though. I knew before you left.
0: Oh, why did you let me go? I wouldn't have gone if I...
4: Because he's just the kind who would have stormed the place. Maybe I couldn't have handled
0: something. Oh, Frank. I'll help. I'll do everything I can. Anything, please.
4: Skip it. Just take some advice, will you? Next time, be sure it's a right guy.
0: Yes, it's funny. It's like he said, people can be honest and dishonest in so many different ways. I got to the bank early the next morning, too. Harold was already there waiting for me.
7: Hello, darling.
0: Hello.
7: I'm so glad you're here early. There are some things I wanted to talk over with you. You know, you're quite the heroine, though.
0: Am I?
7: Oh, yes. And you know, I've been thinking, perhaps I was a little too conscientious yesterday, about our marriage, I mean. I think perhaps you were right after all. We ought to
0: Harold,
7: tell...
0: Harold.
7: Yes?
0: About our marriage.
7: Yes.
0: There isn't going to be any marriage.
7: Isn't going to be any?
0: I found out something about a girl getting married, Harold. Marriage is something you do second.
7: Do second?
0: Yes. First, you find a right guy.

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0: The Blue Hour, a suspense play produced, edited, and directed for Shenley by William Spear.
3: Are you sure you don't know who killed White? Not even a guess?
4: Just one more.
5: Oh, boys. Oh, all right, boys. The show's over. We're taking off now. See you on Broadway. Goodbye. Goodbye. You've all been just grand. Just grand, boys. Love you all. Goodbye. Hey, stewardess. Where's my seat, honey?

0: Well, that was that. From then on, I had a nice quiet ride into New York with nothing to do but look down at the scenery. You never know when the breaks are going to come in show business. I've been hoofing for 6 years now, and the best I ever did was a one-night stand and some greasy clip joint. I know I'm no ballerina from the Ballet Russe de Monte Carlo, but well, I can do a couple of whirls without breaking my neck, and besides, I got looks. That's what the men ask for. At least that's what Jason White asked for. He was my only connection with high society before he passed away. Oh, don't feel sorry for me, because his getting bumped off was my break. They had my legs in every paper in Chicago. That's how I happened to come to New York. I got a contract to dance at an extremely chic joint called the Blue Hour, with a minimum, mind you. All the way from Chicago, I worried no one would meet me when I arrived, but I was wrong. There were about nearly a million reporters at LaGuardia Airport. You'd have thought I was Miss America or a Bueller or somebody. I was really intriguing them until he showed up. That man, Mahoney.
1: Well, how about one more picture, Miss LaPaul? A little more leg? Ah, that's it. Thank you.
0: Oh, thank you, boys. Come around and see me at the Blue Hour. I'll give an extra good show if I know you're there.
1: Come up to you, Miss LaPaul.
2: Well, you're pretty smooth at extra good shows, aren't you?
0: I beg your pardon. Oh, it's you.
2: Yeah. Mahoney's the name. Alec Mahoney.
0: I didn't ask your name.
2: My, you're touchy.
0: Wouldn't you like to know?
2: Carry your bag for you?
0: I can afford a porter.
2: Oh, I'd like to speak to you.
0: Call me up sometime.
2: Who killed Jason White?
0: Cop or reporter?
2: Why? You got two different answers?
0: Look, Mahoney, if you could read, you'd know from the papers I had nothing to do with Jason White's death.
2: I never read the papers, honey. I'm a reporter.
0: Well, I already gave my interview. Now, leave me alone, Mahoney. I went through all this with the Chicago police.
2: Yeah, I know.
0: Well, then why the sudden interest?
2: Because the whole thing smells.
0: Move, Mahoney. You're beginning to bore me.
2: Why were you afraid to tell the police you were at Jason White's apartment the night he was killed?
0: What are we playing? 20 questions?
2: No. Just hunches, honey.
0: Hunches, Look, Mahoney, Jason White was a nice guy. He liked me, I liked his money. We got along swell as long as he was spending it on me.
2: Did you kill him because he stopped spending it?
0: If that's another hunch, get out of my way before I haul off on you.
2: Oh, now look, honey.
0: Look, there's just two things you can do for me. Drop dead. I didn't feel so good after parting with Mahoney. Made me feel uneasy, as if he knew something important. He seemed awfully nosy about who killed Jason White. He sure would have made a good lawyer. Besides, he wasn't half bad looking. Just the same, I hoped I'd never see him again. I finally got a cab and decided to go straight over to the Blue Hour. Come to think of it, they didn't have anyone meet me at the airport. They've got some nerve treating their star attraction that way. I'd tell them a thing or two. I couldn't believe my eyes when I took a gander at the Blue Hour. It was the most beautiful place I ever saw. Extremely chic. The walls and ceilings were covered with real satin, and the floors were so clean they glistened. There were enough mirrors around to powder 4,000 noses at the same time. And there was an honest-to-goodness band, 10 pieces. They were rehearsing as I entered. Oh, anybody would look good on that stage with that music. And I wasn't going to be the exception. I was in such a daze, I didn't see him come along inside of me. But somehow he had the knack of making you feel his presence.
3: Miss LaPaul?
0: Oh, yeah. How did you know?
3: Well, you're quite famous these days. I'm Anthony LaCarta.
0: Pleased to meet you, Mr. LaCarta. I love your joint. I mean, place. Extremely chic. I know I'm going to like working here.
3: I hope so. Follow me, Miss LaPaul.
0: Oh, that band is certainly out of this world.
3: Glad you like it. This way, Miss LaPaul.
0: I've never seen anything like it.
3: Won't you sit down?
0: Thanks, I could use a seat. Those reporters gave me a good going over this morning.
3: What'd you tell them?
0: All the usual stuff, like how many offers I had, and I picked your club because it was the best in town, and I gave them a couple of good shots.
3: Tell them anything about Jason White?
0: Well, they were the usual questions.
3: What usual question?
0: Like, did I love him? Do I miss him? Do I have any idea who killed him?
3: Do you?
0: Look, Mr. LaCarta, I want to be a dancer, not an information, please.
3: I'm sorry, Miss LaPaul, but I'm very interested in crime. Unsolved crimes.
0: Oh.
3: Just a hobby. Cigarette?
0: Oh, thank you. When do I start working, Mr. LaCarta?
3: You're on salary already.
0: Oh, gee, thank you. I could start rehearsing right away. I'd be ready by tomorrow night.
3: Well, you must be very tired from the ordeal of everything that happened in Chicago. You take a 2-week rest, then we're going to see.
0: 2 weeks? Well, I'll be deader than a mackerel by then. Mr. Licata, I'm hot as a firecracker now. How long do you think this publicity can last?
3: I'm sorry, Miss LaPaul. I don't think it's possible.
0: You don't think it's possible? Well, I like that. I waited 6 years for this kind of a chance, and I'm not going to sit on my... I'm not going to just sit and watch it fizzle out.
3: Well, unfortunately, Miss LaPaul, you must be satisfied with the arrangement.
0: Satisfied my foot? I'll get a job somewhere else.
3: You're forgetting one small detail, Miss LaPaul. You're under contract to me. I'm going to see that you stay there.
0: Well, I don't get it. You chase me around in Chicago as if I was studded with diamonds.
3: Well, you are very valuable.
0: What's the game, Licata?
3: Don't you know?
0: No, I don't know.
3: What a shame, Miss LaPaul. I'm sure that before you finished here, you'll play the game very well.
0: I didn't like it. I didn't like it at all. Because it didn't take a Sam Spade to figure out that the game he was playing had something to do with a guy I knew called Jason White. And Jason White was murdered.

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0: I may have felt uneasy when I left Mahoney, but I was downright scared when I left Anthony Licata's office. I must be a real square. Everybody seems to be talking riddles. I know there's something cooking that just concerns me, but well, I'll be darned if I know what. Mr. Licata had an apartment for me. In fact, he had me driven there. I wasn't blind enough to miss the stoogie planted outside my door. I was in a fine fix. Lois LaPaula was going to burn up the big city, stuck in an apartment with a bodyguard. The sad part of it all was I didn't know a soul to turn to for help except... No, it wasn't possible. He wouldn't help me. So, there was nothing for me to do but sit there and eat. Who is it?
1: Mahoney.
0: Oh.
2: Hello there, beautiful.
0: Shut up and come in.
2: Well, I'm honored, Miss LaPaul. Tell me, is this to be a social visit or...
0: I'm scared. I need help.
2: Well, your attitude seems to have changed.
0: Did you see a man outside?
2: An autograph hunter?
0: More like a headhunter. He's planted there to watch me.
2: Who planted him?
0: Anthony Licata of the Blue Hour.
2: Licata, huh? Well, this is developing faster than I figured. He sure is impatient.
0: Nuts, he's impatient. He's making me sit around doing nothing for 2 weeks. It's some game we're playing. Only I don't like games, and I'm scared.
2: Well... Well, you do have human instincts.
0: Oh, Mahoney, what's going on? Why am I involved?
2: Close the faucet on those crocodile tears, honey.
0: Why don't you believe me?
2: Because you're not playing square with me.
0: What do you want from me, Mahoney?
2: The truth.
0: Oh, why?
2: You were in Jason White's apartment the night he was killed. Weren't you?
0: Yes, I was.
2: What were you doing there?
0: I went to see him.
2: Oh. Oh, just like that, huh?
0: He called me and asked me to come right up.
2: Do you always run when a man asks you to come up to his apartment?
0: He sounded frightened. He told me to hurry. I grabbed a taxi and got there as fast as I could. I knocked several times, but there was no answer, so I walked in. Every light in the place was lit, and every chair, table, and drawer was upset. You know that from the newspaper stories. Jason was sitting in the one and only chair left upright. I remember he smiled as I walked in.
3: You got here very quickly, my dear. Thank you.
0: Jason, what happened? What's been going on here?
3: Oh, forget about that. Come over here beside me.
0: I don't understand this.
3: Never mind, my dear. It's unimportant. Listen to me carefully.
0: You sound sick. What's the matter?
3: Nothing, my dear. Don't worry. Here, take this.
0: It's a bottle of perfume.
3: Yes, I've had it for you for a long time. But like most men, I forgot to give it to you. Take it now.
0: You mean you had me rush all the way up here for this? What's the gag? Jason, you're bleeding. You've been hurt. I'll call a doctor.
3: No, Lois, please don't do that. I'd rather have it this way.
0: Who did it, Jason?
3: I don't know. Lois promised me one thing. Don't open that bottle of perfume until they catch and convict whoever attacked me. If you do, your life will be in danger.
0: I promise, Jason.
3: You'd better go now. Forget that you were ever here tonight. God bless you, my dear. And thank you. Thank you for everything.
0: Jason. Jason! And that's exactly what happened, Mahoney, I swear.
2: Do you still have that bottle of perfume?
0: Of course I have.
2: May I see it?
0: Thinking of using it?
2: Perhaps.
0: Well, I keep it in my makeup kit. Here.
2: Wow. Very interesting.
0: What's very interesting?
2: Did you notice the name of this perfume?
0: Yeah, it's in French. I have a hard enough time with my English.
2: Le Bleu.
0: Huh? Sounds like your tongue got stuck.
2: Oh, I get by, honey, I get by. Bleu means the hour, and bleu means blue. The hour blue. Or better known as the Blue Hour.
0: The Blue Hour? That's the same name as the nightclub.
2: Well, you catch on fast, don't you? And here's something else for you to mull over. Jason White bought a diamond in Antwerp in 1929 called the Blue Hour. It was called that because it was a perfect blue-white stone worth about $500,000.
0: Holy mackerel.
2: Now, do you know what's in this bottle?
0: Perfume?
2: If you're telling the truth, honey, the Blue Hour diamond is floating around in there.
0: You mean 500 grand worth of... Oh, brother.
2: Yeah. Well, we'll find out in just a minute.
0: No, no, don't. I told you what Jason said about my life being in danger. If that's open before his murderer is convicted...
2: Sugarface, your life is already in danger. Well, cross your fingers. Here goes.
0: Oh, Mahoney.
2: Oh, brother. Look at that thing, Dazzle.
0: Oh, gee, it's beautiful.
2: So that's the Blue Hour diamond.
0: Boy, on my finger would that look extremely chic.
2: Look, baby. Look, if you want to live to enjoy it, we've got to beat the early bird to the worm. Now here, sit down here. You've got a full evening in front of you, honey. Now here, here's what you're going to do.
0: Alec wasn't kidding when he said we had a full evening in front of us. He had a plan, and I had to memorize it. I was going to do some acting. And here I come to New York to be a dancer. I was so mixed up with all that happened, I wasn't sure of anything, except that I fell in love with Alec Mahoney. He didn't know it yet, but well, as soon as things were settled, I was going to let him know. Meanwhile, I felt that Mahoney was staging a play, and I was his leading lady. He said things, had me repeat them till I thought I'd scream, but he assured me one mistake would be fatal. He then picked out my chicest evening gown and had me put it on. I thought I detected a gleam in his eye as I paraded before him, but he pulled himself together, gave me a quick pat on the shoulder, and left. I waited 10 minutes by the clock. We still had Licata's fair-haired boy waiting outside. I then opened the door noisily and stepped out.
1: Hey, you going someplace?
0: Look, stupid, I'm going down to the Blue Hour. If you want to come along, just fall in line behind teacher. Nespa.

0: Coming.
1: Good evening, Mr. LaCarta.
2: What are you doing here?
1: I came to see you.
2: Was there something you didn't understand this afternoon?
1: On the contrary, it was all too clear. Aren't you going to ask me to sit down, Tony?
2: Sit down. Don't call me Tony. My name's Anthony.
1: I'm sorry, Anthony.
2: You look pretty good for a second rater.
1: Gee, I'm flattered.
2: I still don't know why you're here.
1: I came to play the game.
2: I see. What caused this sudden change of mind?
1: It's a woman's prerogative, isn't it?
2: Maybe.
1: You see, I know something about you, and I think you've guessed something about me.
2: Stop beating around the bush.
1: All right, Anthony. I know you killed Jason White.
2: For a dumb babe, you think you know an awful lot.
1: I was in the room when you killed Jason.
2: Can you prove it?
1: If I tried hard enough, I might be able to. But that's not why I'm here.
2: Then what did cause this social visit?
1: I think you know I have the Blue Hour Diamond. I have. Put your eyes back in your head, Anthony.
2: So you do have it, huh?
1: Up to this point, you only thought I had it. Isn't that right?
2: What's the deal?
1: I'll make it short and simple. I need money. I couldn't possibly pass that rock. You know your way around. Pass it. Split 50-50, and I'll forget I ever saw you in Jason's apartment.
2: I never said I was there.
1: So you didn't.
2: Give me the diamond.
1: Don't be stupid. I never carry it around. It's too heavy.
3: Where is it?
1: Come to my apartment in about half an hour and, come yourself, Anthony. Leave that hairy ape home. If there's any funny business, you'll never get it.
2: I'll be there. Alone.
1: I'm sure you'll do as I say, Anthony, because that diamond must mean a lot to you. After all, you committed murder for it. When I left Fakata's office, the taxi back to my apartment felt like a Turkish bath. Whew. But so far, everything went exactly as Mahoney said it would. He would have been proud of me. I didn't muff a line. Now, the worst that could happen to me was getting killed. The prospect of this didn't appeal at all, and besides, it took me 25 years to find a guy like Mahoney. I wanted to stay around and enjoy him. Once I got back to my apartment, I had nothing to do but wait for LaCarta. That's like waiting for poison to take effect. I turned on every light and the radio. I figured the soft music would help my nerves relax. It didn't. I smoked 16 cigarettes. I know, I counted them. I was sitting there trying to keep my mind, such as it is, off of unpleasant things, and then I heard it. It was the window opening, very softly, in my bedroom. Somebody had come up the fire escape into my room. I should have known that LaCarta wouldn't take a chance and come to see me alone like I told him. He had one of his gorillas in my other room to make sure that I'd be in his power. This apparently had not occurred to Mahoney, who thought he was so smart. I got up from the couch and stood there listening. The guy in there was coming closer because I heard him knock my sewing basket over. I looked around for an effective weapon. Then I spotted it. Just the thing. My big makeup case. I picked it up, hefted it, and I quietly kicked off my shoes and stole over to the bedroom doorway. I leaned back against the wall, out of sight, as the door started to open. I could see that big gorilla standing there with a gun in the dark with his hat pulled down over his face. Then he started to push his face out into the room.
4: Now, look.
1: Fell back into the bedroom, and I shut the door and stood there. Oh, Mahoney, wherever you are, don't fail me now. Who is it?
2: LaCarta.
1: Oh, come in, Anthony. I'm glad to see you're prompt. It's a sign of good upbringing.
2: You've got to play that radio.
1: Oh, I'm sorry. Shouldn't keep such late hours, Anthony. It's making you nervous.
2: Where's the diamond?
1: Gee, you're in a hurry. Got a date?
2: I gotta get back to the club.
1: All right, Anthony, but remember, I don't care what you do with the diamond. I just want 250 grand. My share, is that clear?
2: You'll get your share.
1: Good. Here's the diamond. Had it in my handbag all evening.
2: Oh. The Blue Hour. I saw it only once. But I knew then that someday I'd have to have that.
1: You saw it in Antwerp in 1929. Isn't that right, Anthony?
2: How do you know?
1: I have a crystal ball.
2: You know too much.
1: Not any more than you do now, Anthony.
2: What was that report of Mahoney doing here this evening?
1: Mahoney? I don't recall.
2: My man told me he was here.
1: Oh, yeah. He came for an exclusive interview of my life.
2: Did he tell you it was going to end tonight?
1: No.
2: You think for 1 minute I was going to let you run loose, knowing what you do about me? I still don't know how you could have been in that apartment when I had to kill Jason.
1: So you did kill him. Mahoney was right.
2: Oh, Mahoney, eh? I thought so. Only don't count on him, sister, because my boys are out looking for him now.
1: Anthony, let's talk this over, huh?
2: Yeah.
1: You can keep the diamond. It's yours.
2: You should have stuck to those clip joints back in Chicago. That's where you belong.
1: No.
2: Say your prayers.
0: Lois, are you all right? It's me, Mahoney. Mahoney. Are you all right, beautiful? Are you all right?
1: I'm alive.
0: Oh, good. Well, what did you have to hit me on the head for, you big dope?
1: Was that you?
0: Ooh. You know, I almost didn't make it.
1: Well, I never would have spoken to you again, Mahoney. In fact, I never would have spoken to anybody again, would I?
0: Oh, you're going to be all right now, honey.
1: I must have lost 4 pounds tonight.
0: Well, I never heard a woman complain about that before. Come on. Come on, get up, honey. You're all right. You're not hurt. Hey, what's wrong?
1: Nothing. I'm just saying my prayers.
3: Okay, Miss LaPaul, would you mind facing the sun just a little more so we can see the sparkle?
4: Yeah, that's it.
5: Hey, are you going to collect the reward for turning up White's killer?
6: Yeah, Miss LaPaul, what about that?
1: Well, I didn't turn him up. Somebody else did.
3: Yeah, not the way I heard it.
6: Well, why are you going back to Chicago all of a sudden?
1: Oh, that's all, boys. I'm sorry.
3: Well,
6: goodbye, Miss LaPaul.
1: Bye. Bye.
0: Well, now you're really famous, aren't you?
1: Mahoney, I thought when I didn't hear from you, I thought...
0: Well, I've been busy. You didn't think I was going to let you run out on me, did you?
1: Oh, that. Well, I never really thought about it one way or the other.
0: No?
1: No, I'm still extremely angry with you, as you may well imagine. You haven't even bothered to explain.
0: Well, honey, it was this way. Licata was with Jason White on his trip to Antwerp, and he saw Jason buy the Blue Hour diamond. He offered him all sorts of dough for it, but he wouldn't sell. And Licata never got over it.
1: Holy mackerel. Well, he's over it now. There's just one thing I want to know from you, Mahoney.
0: Hmm?
1: How did you know Licata killed Jason White?
0: Well, I didn't.
1: You mean everything I did? Risking my life? Playing games with a maniac was all because you had a hunch?
0: That's right, baby. Never go wrong, Mahoney.
1: Oh!
0: Well, what are you going to do now, beautiful? You're a rich woman now, you know.
1: How do you figure?
0: Well, the diamond legally belongs to you. I think it would hold up in court.
1: Well, I know one thing for sure. I'm giving up the ballet. And for two things, I think I'll get married.
0: Oh. Society, I suppose.
1: Holy mackerel, you're a big dope, Mahoney. It takes a lot of courage for a girl to do what I'm about to do. Will you marry me?
0: Oh, I suppose so.

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0: Miss Trevor will next be seen in the independent artist production, The Velvet Touch. Tonight's play was by Marty Schwartz. Next Thursday, you will hear Kirk Douglas as star of Suspense. 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
14: Suspense. This is the Man in Black, here again to introduce Columbia's program, Suspense. Tonight, in one of her rare radio appearances, we bring you a star who has occupied a unique place in the affections of moviegoers ever since the screen first became of age, Miss Lillian Gish. Appearing with Miss Gish are two distinguished players, Mr. Ray Collins of the Metro-Goldwyn-Mayer fold, whose current release is Thousands Cheer, and Mr. Bramwell Fletcher, who has ornamented many a stage and film success. There are only three players in Marry for Murder, which is tonight's tale of suspense. Only three characters in this story whose beginning and end are shrouded in a dense down east fog. A story of slow terror and swift death planned by a brilliant murderer. And so were the performances of Lillian Gish as Letty Hawthorne, a frightened neurotic creature who seemed destined to be a perfect victim. Of Bramwell Fletcher as Mark Taylor, so handsome and attentive. And of Ray Collins as the lawyer, Philip Alden, who relates these events to us. We again hope to keep you in suspense.
15: I used to love the sound of foghorns on the bay, especially at night when I sat before the fire, let their lonely wail weave a contrast between my snug comfort and the gray immensity outside. But I've lost my taste for them now. Lost it on the night I heard them moan a dirge of death. It's hard enough to lose a friend. But to lose one as I lost Letty Hawthorne is the kind of blow you'll never quite forget. I remember the first time I met her. It had fogged up all of a sudden, as it does here on the Cape. But Anne Wentworth held her Sunday night supper as usual. Letty was the only stranger there, a newcomer to the Cape. I looked at her and thought, she'd be an attractive woman if she only didn't flutter so much. She was a trim, pretty woman of about my own age, which is 40.
16: You're Philip Alden, the lawyer, aren't you? Oh, what a pleasure to meet so many nice people. There go those foghorns again.
15: Yes.
16: Does one really get used to them in time?
15: Well, I
16: love the Cape, but I can hardly bear that sound. So depressing, isn't it? So morbid.
15: Well, to your first question, yes, I'm Alden, an attorney. As for the foghorns, well, if you stay with us for a few years, you won't be able to live without them, Mrs. Hawthorne. It is Mrs. Hawthorne, isn't it?
16: Mm-hmm.
15: Anne never gets around to introducing people. It's her only fault.
16: Oh, I never stand on ceremony. That's my fault, if you consider it one. Besides, I knew you at once, you see, and you knew me. Don't you think that's a promising beginning?
15: I never thought of it that way.
16: Oh, dearie me, there it goes again. It makes me think of ghosts walking over my grave. How can you bear it?
15: They do serve a very important purpose, you know.
16: Oh, I suppose they do, but they give me the shudders.
15: As a matter of fact, I find them comforting.
16: Mm-hmm. I made Jane Hart promise to stay with me tonight if the fog doesn't lift.
15: I
16: daren't be alone. You see, I'm still a bit nervous.
15: Oh?
16: I've been ill, you know, and the doctor prescribed complete rest and quiet.
15: I see.
16: That's why I came up here.
15: Well, you'll find what you're looking for here, I'm sure.
16: Oh, do you think so?
15: I
16: do hope I will. My nerves are simply shattered. Mr. Hawthorne's death, you see. Such a tragedy.
15: I'm terribly sorry.
16: You see, it happened so suddenly. I can't quite believe it.
15: Can
16: that.
15: I get you some of Anne's cider cup? That's one of our Sunday night features.
16: Oh, thank you. That would be so nice. It's such a comfort to have a man take care of one again. You make me feel so, so protected. I know we're going to be great friends, aren't we?
15: I can tell you I worried a bit for a while after that first party. Letty Hawthorne was a charming woman, a bit fluttery, as I said, but still attractive and rather pathetic. I was afraid she was setting her cap for me. You see, I'm a crusty old bachelor, but even my friends were beginning to wonder. So it was with mingled relief and regret that I learned one day that Letty Hawthorne had transferred her attentions to another newcomer to the Cape, Mark Taylor. He was 8 or 10 years younger than she, a handsome fellow, but somewhat dissolute looking. I didn't like him. I may as well admit that from the start.

0: To sundown, the three of us sat out on the beach in front of her cottage.
1: I'm so glad you were able to come, Philip. You see, Mark and I were counting on you.
2: Always glad to oblige you, Letty.
3: As a matter of fact, Alden, we want you to attend to a legal matter for us.
2: Yes?
1: Yes, Philip. Mark wants to make a will. I told him I don't like wills. There's something so unhealthy about them. But Mark simply insists upon it.
2: Very sensible, I'm sure.
1: Oh, you men. You're all alive.
3: It needn't be a very elaborate affair, Alden. Just a simple document stating that I leave all my property to Letty.
1: Well, if he does that, Philip, I want you to make out a will for me, too. Leaving everything I have to Mark.
3: But Letty,
1: No, I insist.
3: Oh, well, Alden here is going to think I married you for your money.
1: Money? Oh, why, I really don't know anything at all about my affairs. Really, I don't. Frank, Mr. Hawthorne always used to say, Letty, I really think you know less about business than a child. I left the management of his estate entirely to his secretary, you know.
3: Well, just some simple document that makes my intention clear. You know the form, Alden. And, of course, if Letty insists...
1: But I do. We'll have twin wills.
3: Hmm.
1: It doesn't sound so frightening that way.
3: The way Letty talks about wills, you can tell she has a secret vice, can't you?
1: A secret vice?
3: My wife's a murder mystery fan, Alden. I didn't find out until it was too late.
1: Oh, Mark, you silly.
2: When you say that, Taylor, smile. I'm a detective fan myself. It's a busman's holiday, of course, but I always read the latest whodunits. If my father hadn't insisted that I follow in his footsteps, I'd have been a detective instead of a lawyer.
1: Really? How interesting. Tell us, Philip, do you ever get any cases like the ones we read about?
2: Well, if you want my opinion, the chief difference between fact and fiction is that the author of a novel wants you to see the pattern and the author of a murder tries to hide it.
1: Oh.
3: Well, what do you mean by that?
2: Well, take your case, for example. You and Letty are making out your wills. I heard her say that she wanted to leave her money to you. But how do I know the idea just sprang into her head of its own accord? How do I know that you didn't plant it there?
3: Plant it? What do you mean? Why, what possible reason could I have?
2: Well, as things stand now, there's no reason for me to ask if you planted the idea in her head. But if Letty were found dead...
1: Dead? Oh, Philip, how dreadful. How can you even think such thoughts? Mark, darling, how terrible for you. Philip, you're to apologize this minute.
3: No, Letty. Philip was just trying to explain.
1: Well, I won't have him talking about such horrible things.
2: Of course, I didn't mean you to. I was just using you as an example.
1: Well, I didn't mean to be rude, Philip, but... Well, you know my nerves, and it's getting dark. And... Oh, the bay is beautiful at night, of course, but... I've always been afraid of the water.
3: That's why I've had such a time persuading her to come out for a sail. The Artemis has been tied up all summer, waiting.
1: It's just silly, I know. And I will go with you, Mark. But let's do wait for a calm day.
3: Huh? You know, Letty's idea of a sail is to sit becalmed half a mile offshore. My wife has perfect confidence in me, you see.
1: Oh, Mark, it isn't that. You're making fun of me, aren't you? Of course, I trust you completely, but... Well, I'm not very athletic.
2: You're missing one of the treats of the Cape if you don't sail.
1: But I shall. Of course I shall, and soon. And what's more, I'm going to get Mark to teach me to handle the Artemis.
2: Well, I'll be looking forward to seeing your sails on the bay, then.
1: Oh, Mark, a storm.
2: I better be getting home before it breaks.
1: Are you sure you'll be all right? Oh, I'm simply terrified of thunder. Wouldn't you rather stop with us?
2: Oh, I can make it to town.
3: Stop by tomorrow, won't you, Alden? Or as soon as you have those papers.
2: Right.
1: Now, you won't be nervous after our talk of wills and murders. But of course you won't. I'm such a coward myself that I can never understand how other people can be so brave.
3: You know, Philip, Letty's helplessness is one of her chief charms. Sometimes I suspect she exaggerates it just to make me feel important.
1: Oh, Mark, you mustn't. Giving all my secrets away.
2: Well, don't worry about me or the wills, Letty. Someday you will frighten yourself to death.

little enough for me to go by. But gradually, I found myself worrying about Letty and Mark. They didn't seem to be hitting it off. Oh, on the surface, everything was smooth. But I was haunted by a premonition of what I didn't know. It was only a nameless dread of something, some undercurrent of feeling. Letty's nerves were getting no better. In fact, she seemed more tense, more frightened than ever.

0: Yet she was making an effort to meet Mark halfway. Many times I saw them out sailing. Only when Letty returned after a day on the water, she seemed pinched and white. While Mark appeared to be glowing with vitality, Letty grew paler and more distracted. I realized suddenly that she was a middle-aged woman. One day in town, I met them in the general store.
1: But I tell you, Mark, you're just imagining it. I hate to have that stuff around, as you very well know. You read all kinds of stories about the way it gets mixed up in food.
2: Oh, nonsense.
1: Well, I'm sure there aren't any rats around the boathouse. I'd know if there were. I'm simply terrified of them. But I can't bear thinking of having poison around. Why be worried all the time?
2: Oh, Letty, for heaven's sake, stop being childish. I didn't put traps around because you didn't want them. Now that I'm trying to get rid of them in another way, you make a scene. I don't see why we have to go into a three-act tragedy just because I want to buy some rat poison.
3: Hello, hello, you two.
2: Oh, hello, Alden.
1: Why, Philip, how nice to see you. Mark and I were just doing a little shopping.
2: Philip, will you do me a favor?
4: Hmm?
2: Will you please reason with Letty and try to get some sense into her head?
3: Say, wait a minute. This sounds serious.
1: Well, it isn't really. But, Philip, you know my nerves and the way things upset me, and Mark just doesn't understand. Oh, I know I'm just a silly woman, but the doctor says I have to be humored. And now Mark is so unreasonable, and it's such a little thing.
2: Of course, it's a little thing, and that's why I can't understand your attitude. Now, look here, Philip. The boathouse is infested with rats. Wouldn't you say the obvious course of action would be to get rid of them?
3: Why, of course.
1: But poison. Rat poison. Oh, Philip, don't you see how horrible it is? I mean, accidents do happen. I've always hated to have anything like that around, just in case.
3: I've heard of children eating this stuff by accident. But you two people can take care of yourselves.
1: Mm.
3: Frankly, Letty, I think you're making a fuss over nothing.
2: Yes, yes, that's right, Philip. That's just what I told her.
1: Well, very well, then. But if I'm found dead, I hope you realize you'll both be under suspicion.

0: seemed a foolish quarrel at the time. Yet when I left them, I kept hearing Letty's voice. Suddenly, a monstrous idea occurred to me. I wondered if Letty had been trying to warn me. And then the horrible suspicion broke. All the trifling things began to add up. Letty's nervousness, her fear of sailing with Mark, her terror of having the poison in the house. But why? Why should she be afraid of Mark? What motive had he? And then I knew. I had helped to give him the motive when I drew up Letty's will. Yet my whole case was founded on thin air. Figment of a nervous imagination. I had to be sure. I had to keep an eye on them. I found myself making excuses. Excuses to drop by at their cottage.
1: Who is it, Letty? Who's there?
2: It's Philip.
3: Oh, Philip. Well, well, well.
0: Hello.
3: You're almost getting to be a member of the family.
0: Well, I just thought I'd ask you to help me eat the first bluefish of the season. There's too much here for an old bachelor like me.
2: Why, Philip Alden, if you aren't the most thoughtful person, how perfectly sweet of you. Of course you'll stay to dinner. We'll have a real feast.
3: Yes, yes. You might as well stay as long as you're here.
0: Oh, thank you. If you're sure I won't be intruding.
2: Intruding? Why, of course not. And you can help me get the dinner ready.
0: Well, I'd be glad to, but won't I be in Anna's way?
3: Anna's gone.
0: Gone? Why, I thought you were well satisfied with her.
2: So we were, Philip. But Anna didn't seem to be satisfied with us. In fact, they've all gone.
0: All?
2: Yes. Anna and Elsie and Otto, the handyman. They just walked out and left us.
0: Well, for heaven's sake.
3: Since the ship and engine place opened on the heights, nobody can keep a servant. Can't blame them myself.
2: I wonder. I don't believe Anna'd take a job at the ship and engine. Anyhow, it does seem strange they all went at once, doesn't it?
3: No. Letty, I do wish you'd stop dramatizing everything. Ship and engine just opened. The call went out for help. I don't see any mystery in the servants answering. In fact, it's their patriotic duty. And it's our patriotic duty to get along without them.
2: But it's so lonely here, especially at night.
3: Now, Letty, you're not living here by yourself, you know.
2: No, of course not. But all the same, we are isolated. Just the two of us. And you know how tricky my nerves are. I always feel so much better if the servants are around. After all, if anything were to happen, and anything might happen...
3: Letty, this isn't getting us any closer to our dinner.
2: Oh, of course. Now, you boys wear these aprons.
0: Oh.
2: Philip, since it's your fish, you may have the honor of cooking it.
0: All right, you asked for it. It'll be your funeral.
2: Mark, you hold the berries for the dessert. I'll do the vegetables and set the table.

0: Well, for a seasoned bachelor, this dinner's a rare treat, Letty.
1: Oh, I'm so glad you enjoyed it, Philip. Oh, I don't deserve the credit. That bluefish was simply delicious. How did you manage to catch it all by yourself? I always think men are so wonderful.
0: Well, I'd be glad to take you both the next time I go fishing. It's good fun. Fresh air would be good for you, Letty.
1: Oh, no, I couldn't. Well, I'm still just a wee bit nervous about the water. Though I've tried terribly hard, haven't I, Mark?
2: Yes, yes, you have.
1: I've been good about the sailing. And you know I'm learning to manage the Artemis all by myself, well, aren't I, Mark?
2: Mm-hmm.
1: I don't write my name in the wake anymore, do I?
2: Yes, Letty's a real hand at the tiller. She'll be a better sailor than I am soon, you see. You'd have seen her take the Artemis into harbor the other day.
0: You did, all by it?
2: Yes, she came through that channel with a breeze against her. I wanted to take it over, afraid she'd run into the mud flats. But no, she coaxed it all the way, and we came in under sail.
1: Yes, and I wanted to do it all by myself, even though I was terrified.
0: Well, good for you. Why, that's really a splendid accomplishment. I've been negotiating the harbor for years, but I confess that I have trouble every now and then.
1: Well, since nobody wants any more berries, I guess it's time to do the dishes. Now, I'll show you what a good hand I am as a dishwasher.
0: Wait a minute. That's my job. Here.
1: No.
0: Here.
1: I'll clear it, clean, and wash. You two can dry, and you can dry.
2: Letty, what is it?
0: Well, you shouldn't have tried to carry that tray.
1: No. It's not that.
2: Why, Letty, what's happened to you? You look ghastly.
1: I'm afraid I... Something I ate.
0: Here. You better lie down.
2: Oh, I'll carry her upstairs. Get a doctor, will you?
1: I'm afraid, Mark. I'm afraid I've been poisoned.

0: But great heavens, Philip, I just can't believe it. Arsenic poisoning? Do you think Dr. Potter knows what he's talking about?
1: I'm sure he does.
0: Of course, we can't be sure till the tests are made, but I don't see. I don't understand.
1: It's not very hard to understand. Letty ate arsenic. How or where she got it, we don't know, but it's not difficult to guess.
0: But we all ate the same meal, you and I and she. Why? Good Lord, Philip. Do you think we're poisoned, too?
1: I feel perfectly all right. You appear to be comfortable. I think we'd feel it by now.
0: But then how on
1: earth
0: did she...
1: Let's be perfectly logical about it. We all ate the bluefish.
0: Yes.
1: I prepared it. We all had potatoes and string beans. Letty cooked those.
0: Yes, yes.
1: Then we all ate strawberries. You prepared them.
0: Why...
1: Now, the fish and the vegetables were all served in large platters, and each one of us helped ourselves. Therefore, if any poison were in the food, we'd all be sick. But the strawberries, Mark...
0: See here, Alden, are you suggesting...
1: Wait a minute. We're just following this through logically. The strawberries were put on the table in separate dishes. The poison could have been slipped into Letty's plate in the kitchen.
0: Alden, you have no right to accuse me of this. Why, you're fixing up a case against me.
1: I'm doing nothing of the sort. In any event, I think you might worry less about your own skin and more about Letty.
0: Thanks. I think I can take care of my own wife.
1: Nevertheless, I suggest you get someone to help you.
0: I'm perfectly well able to nurse her myself.
1: If I were you, I'd have someone else as well. I'll send Mrs. Halstead over from town. She's an experienced, practical nurse.
0: What I've always appreciated about you, Philip, is the way you mind your own business.
1: I'll be going now. Mrs. Halstead will be along as soon as I can get her.

0: When the doctor's analysis came, it was arsenic poisoning, all right. There were traces of arsenic in the sugar on Letty's dish. Letty was recovering. The dose wasn't large enough to kill her. Mrs. Halstead was installed as nurse and housekeeper. Just then, business called me to New York, where I found myself worrying about Letty. I couldn't get her out of my mind.
1: Very well, then. But if I'm found dead...
0: I was bothered by a few loose ends in Letty's problem. The sort of questions that would occur to a legal mind. So I decided to spend an evening in the reference room of the law library among the files, where I found out enough about Mark and Letty Taylor to send me racing back to the Cape. And I knew I had to hurry if I was to prevent a devilish murder. It was one of those dull gray afternoons when I arrived at the station. Fog was so thick over the bay that it seemed to cloud the whole town. Cold fear gripped me. Letty and Mark, I learned, had left at dawn for a weekend sail. I could picture them. Murderer and victim. Shrouded in the gray veils of the fog. Drifting. Waiting. While the foghorns called a hoarse warning of murder. So, I was too late. The trap was sprung. With my newly gained insight into the affairs of Letty and Mark, I could have averted the tragedy, but I was too late. Or was I? If only they hadn't really left for that sail. I took the chance. Feeling my way along the Cape Road, I reached the Taylor cottage. Nobody was there. Then I heard noises in the boathouse. Crept down the slope and listened.
2: Oh, Mark, you fool. Philip Alden will be sure you planned to murder me for my money. I saw the suspicion dawn in his mind that day we made out our twin wills. I saw it grow when I was seen in the general store and you brought the rat poison. And that night when I was taken ill, he was sure... Do you hear me? Sure. You wanted to teach me to sail the Artemis. Thought I was afraid of the water. Well, Mark Taylor, when your body drifts to shore, Philip Alden will swear that only an accident prevented you from murdering me. What fools you men are. Aren't you? Aren't you? Wouldn't you like to answer me, Mark? Don't you wish you could talk to me again? To your helpless little Letty. But you can you? Dead men can't talk, can they? But they say that in the instant of dying, a man can understand many things. Did you understand, Mark? But how could you? You are really a stupid man, Mark. Didn't you ever wonder about my former husband and his tragic death? Did you ever want to know about Frank Hawthorne? He did. At the very end, he wondered about his predecessor, George Martin. Strange how both died in a yachting accident, isn't it? Frank died off the coast of California, and George was drowned in the Gulf of Mexico. And now you, Mark. Your body will be found someplace along the Cape here, I suppose. Oh, what bad luck I've had with my husband. But how thoughtful all of you were to leave me your property. Too bad I'm such an extravagant widow, isn't it? For I do run through money. I wasn't lying about that. Oh, dear, I wish I could... I wish you could help me get your body to the Artemis. If only you hadn't insisted on turning back when the fog rose. I could have killed you so much more neatly. A sudden gust of wind while I was at the wheel
3: and the Artemis jibes, and the boom catches you, and off you go to the bottom of the sea. But now, I've got to lug you back on board and pitch you overboard somewhere.
4: This was really inconsiderate, Mark, to make me kill you in the boathouse here.
5: You will have to drag the body aboard, Letty.
4: Oh, Philip, I'm so glad you've come.
5: Are you, Letty?
4: Something dreadful's happened to Mark. I'm so upset, I hardly know how to tell you. Oh, Philip, I think I've...
5: You needn't pull a phony feint this time, Letty. I fell for it before when you made me think that Mark had poisoned you. That is, almost.
4: What do you mean, Philip?
5: That was a little too smart, Letty, that poison scene. Because when I left you, I wondered about two things. Why anyone should be foolish enough to attempt that type of murder before an audience, and why, having attempted it, he should fail to make the dose large enough.
4: I don't know what you're talking about.
5: I think you do. You see, while I was in New York, I took the trouble to look up a few matters that were bothering me. And I found the newspaper clippings of your two previous, shall we say, accidents.
4: Oh, Philip, isn't it dreadful?
5: Still pretending. You're a clever woman, Letty. But I overheard you just now.
3: You'll never prove anything.
5: I think I will. You see, I found the motive, too. It was marry for money, marry for murder, wasn't it? I wouldn't try to run away, Letty. I brought a gun. You're coming with me to the police station. Don't wonder that you hate the sound of foghorns, Letty Taylor. You've spoiled them for me, too.

And so closes Marry for Murder, starring Lillian Gish with Ray Collins and Bramwell Fletcher. Tonight's tale of Suspense.

This is your narrator, the man in black, who conveys to you Columbia's invitation to spend this half hour in suspense with us again next week, same time, when Virginia Bruce and John Loder will star in the Dorothy B. Hughes suspense thriller, The Cross-Eyed Bear. The producer of these broadcasts is William Spear, who with Ted Bliss, the director, Bernard Herrmann and Lucian Marowick, conductor and composer, and Walker T. Field, the author, collaborated on tonight's Suspense. 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

0: Now, Roma Wines present...
1: 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Tonight, You Were Wonderful, starring Lena Horne.
0: Suspense is presented for your enjoyment by Roma Wines. That's R-O-M-A, Roma Wines. 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Yes, right now a glassful would be very pleasant as Roma Wines bring you...
1: Suspense! This is the man in black, here for the Roma Wine Company of Fresno, California. Tonight, Roma Wines bring you a star, the remarkable American singing actress, Miss Lena Horne, who has recently returned to Hollywood following a triumphal Eastern tour to resume her picture career at the studios of Metro-Goldwyn-Mayer. In whose Technicolor production, Ziegfeld Follies, she will soon be seen. Tonight she appears as a noted entertainer called Lorna Dean, who found herself embroiled with dangerous intrigue and murder in a South American capital. And so with You Were Wonderful, and with the performance of Lena Horne, we again hope to keep you in suspense!
2: Johnny.
3: Oh, sure.
2: Sombrero.
3: Yeah, check the sombrero.
4: Good evening, Mr. Winston. You wish the table?
3: No, thanks. No, I'm just browsing. Is Ronaldo... Oh, there he is now.
5: Oh. Hello, Johnny. Hello.
3: Hi, Ronaldo.
5: Well, sit down. Have a little supper with me, huh?
3: No, thanks. I'm not hungry.
5: Well, come on. Sit down anyway.
3: All right. Anything to please you, sweetheart. Tell me, how's business?
5: Oh, fine. Great. Every time I get a bad break nowadays, Johnny, I get two good ones right after.
3: Say, when did you ever get a bad break?
5: Well, you know Jackie, my little singer.
3: Yeah, sure I know.
5: Yeah, of course you do. Well, Jackie is quitting.
3: Oh, that's too bad.
5: And who do you suppose I'm getting? Just by the merest accident, who do you suppose I'm getting to take her place, huh?
3: All right, I'll bite.
5: Lorna Dean.
3: Lorna Dean? Oh, you're kidding.
5: No! What do you think of that, huh? Very good, huh?
3: Well, if you'll excuse the aspersions, Ronaldo, I think, what does a dame with an international reputation like Lorna Dean want to be singing in a third-rate cabaret like this for?
5: Oh, no, second-rate maybe, but third-rate, no.
3: All right, second-rate. But you can't pay her a tenth of what she's used to getting. And what is she doing down here in Buenos Aires anyway?
5: Oh, now, what you want to ask a lot of questions for? She's going to sing, that's good enough for me.
3: Yeah, hey, I guess it is. She's terrific, all right. Tell me, when does she start?
5: 2 weeks from tonight.
3: Why did Jackie quit? It's kind of sudden, wasn't it?
5: Oh, I don't know. She's nervous lately. She wants to go back to the States, I guess.
3: Oh.
5: Say, Johnny.
3: Yeah?
5: When are you going back?
3: To the States?
5: Mm-hmm.
3: Oh, 6 months, a year, 2 years, whenever this war is over.
5: Don't you think you better go home maybe a little sooner, huh?
3: Look, I don't want any lectures on my patriotism, if that's what you mean.
5: Well, who's giving lectures? Down here, we are, we are neutral.
3: Yeah? Well, all right, that's what I am. The U.S. is okay, it's fine. It just happens that it never did so much for me that I feel like getting knocked off for it, that's all.
5: Sure, I don't want you to get knocked off. That's what I'm talking about.
3: What are you talking about?
5: Your health, Johnny.
3: Do I take that two ways or only one?
5: One. Listen, Johnny, listen. I see these things before. Sometimes fellows stay around these places so long they forget all about home. And then one day, finish.
3: I pay my bills, don't I, eventually?
5: Oh, Johnny, don't talk that way. It's only because I like you, you know.
3: All right. Cut it.
5: Okay. Here comes Jackie now.

0: mi pecho, mi...
1: What's happening?
0: Ay, Dios. Ay.
2: Come on, Ronaldo.
1: I don't understand. She wasn't feeling well. Why didn't she tell me? She didn't have to go on.
2: Coming through, please.
1: Please stand back. Please stand back. Now, what's the matter here? This woman had been drugged, apparently. I am a doctor.
3: Oh.
4: Mr. Ronaldo.
1: What do you want? I have no time now.
4: I want the job. Now.
1: Job? Oh, it's you, Miss Dean.
2: Couldn't you even wait until they looked the poor kid over before coming
4: did
2: here?
4: Did I ask you anything? Look, Mr. Ronaldo, I'm sorry for the girl, but I'm a singer, not a sob sister. I was going to start in 2 weeks anyway. I might as well start now.
1: Well, all right then, until Jackie can come back to finish up.
4: Oh, yeah? It'll be about the longest run on record then.
1: What do you mean?
5: This young lady is right, Senor Ronaldo. This girl is dead.
1: Dead?
6: Do you still want the job, Miss Dean?
4: Yeah, I still want the job.

0: Tonight, for suspense, Roma Wines are bringing you as star Miss Lena Horne, whom you've heard in the prologue to You Were Wonderful by Robert L. Richards. Tonight's tale of suspense.
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0: And now we return to the scene of our drama. Rinaldo's on the waterfront of Buenos Aires, where a famous American entertainer, Lorna Dean, takes the spotlight from a dead girl to begin the strangest singing engagement of her career. A situation well calculated to keep you in suspense.

0: How was it, Johnny?
1: You ask me that question every night. Don't I always give you the same answer?
0: Maybe I just like to hear it.
1: All right, all right. You were wonderful, okay?
0: Okay. We artists, you know, gotta hear that thunderous ovation.
2: Hello there, Johnny.
0: Oh, friends of yours?
1: Well, business acquaintances, you know them?
0: Well, that tall one has been giving me the glassy eye all through that monocle the last three nights. They're coming over. Maybe you want to talk to them.
2: Well, Johnny. Oh, please don't go, Miss Dean.
0: Well, that's all right. I've got to argue with Ronaldo about a baby pink spot. You know, we artists. See you later, Johnny.
1: Okay. Sit down, Mr. Harmon. Hiya, Stingle.
3: Good evening.
2: Terribly attractive girl, what? My favorite singer, too. Oh, by the way, before I forget, Johnny, here's your remittance for the week.
1: Oh, okay, thanks.
2: And in that connection, old boy, I'm afraid I must tell you that we're not too satisfied with your work.
1: Well, maybe I'm not too satisfied with the job.
2: Oh, if you're not, it doesn't require such enormous intellectual powers that we couldn't find someone else to do it, you know.
1: Oh, keep your pants on. I didn't say I was quitting, did I?
2: Now, look here, old boy. All we ask you to do is report their names when they enter the harbor and their sailing time when they leave. Now, that's easy enough, isn't it?
1: Yeah, sure, sure. Only to find out those things, the guy has to ask questions. And when you ask questions, people ask questions back. Don't forget that.
3: Oh, you have been reading too many spy stories, Johnny. After all, even if there's a war, some of us are still in business. And when you are in business, sometimes it helps to know when your competitors are shipping their goods.
1: Yeah, okay, okay. A guy likes to know what he's working for, that's all.
2: About Miss Lorna Dean. I didn't know you were a particular friend of hers, Johnny.
1: Oh, not particular, just friends.
3: She took Jackie's place, huh?
1: Yeah, and there's a couple of questions that nobody has ever answered about that, either.
2: I suppose there are. Too bad.
1: Yeah.
2: You know, I'd rather like to have a talk with Miss Dean.
1: What about?
2: Oh, singing.
1: I didn't know you were such a particular lover of music.
2: Oh, rather. Quite go for American folk songs. Primitive, you know. Stir the blood. What?
1: Yeah. Well, here she comes back, and if you want my advice...
2: I didn't ask for your advice, old boy. Now, you just run along for 10 minutes.
1: What for?
2: I want to have a little private talk with Miss Dean. And you don't know enough about music.
1: Okay.
0: Hey, Johnny, guess what Ronaldo said? Hey, Johnny!
1: I'll be back when I'm wanted.
2: Oh, please, Miss Dean, do sit down.
0: Well, what was all that about?
2: Let him go. It's all the better for me, you know. Now, I can talk to you.
3: Lance, perhaps you better not.
2: No nonsense, it's quite all right. Well, Miss Dean, it's nice to see you again. I'm still wondering why America's favorite thrush is singing here.
0: Oh, I sort of like the place. I wanted to help Ronaldo out of a jam.
2: Jolly good. I must confess I have a weakness for the place myself.
0: Oh, have you?
2: And how do you think Buenos Aires stacks up with Rio and all the other gay capitals of South America, eh?
0: I like it. My tour didn't take me here, but I just couldn't leave without seeing it.
2: Yes? Yeah. You know, I've always been a great admirer of yours, Miss Dean. I've heard you sing, oh, I don't know how many times.
0: Oh? Have you been in the States often?
2: Oh, no. England. Short wave, you know. Your voice carries very well over the wireless.
0: Oh, you're English?
2: Austrian. I lived in England most of my life, though. Now, down here on business. War, you know. Oh, terrible thing, this war.
0: Yes.
2: Yes, I'm afraid it's been awfully disillusioning to a lot of people. Take, your people in America, for instance. Not much for them to fight for, is there?
0: Well, a lot of them are fighting just the same.
2: I dare say. Anything better than what they have at home, eh? Strange war, though. The Japanese, now. I understand that they have certain very progressive policies towards the colored races.
0: Except toward the Chinese, I suppose.
2: Yes, well, Chinese backward people, you know, always have been. Communists and so on. Confusing just the same, isn't it? All this race business.
0: I suppose it is to some people.
2: Now they're the Natchez. Cute devils. All this talk about a master race. They don't mean a word of it, you know.
0: But can't we talk about something else?
2: Oh, yes, of course, my dear. Now let's talk about your music. You know, I'm really quite a fan for American music. A bit unbalanced on the subject, actually, I suppose.
0: Oh, really?
2: Yes. So much so that I think I might have a little financial proposition that would interest
4: you. Hey, you.
2: Are you speaking to me?
4: Yes, go on, get out of here.
2: You know what you're saying. possible reason could you
3: have... I don't know anything. I don't have any reason. I just can't afford to get into trouble myself. Maybe I just don't like your face. Now, go on, get out.
2: Now, see here,
3: Ronaldo. Get out and don't come back.
2: Oh, very well. Come along, Stengel. Good night, Miss Feeney.
0: Good night.
2: Ronaldo, you're making rather a bad mistake, my lad.
3: Ah, that's what you think.
2: That's what I know. Good night.
1: Well, giving my pals the bum's rush, eh, Ronaldo?
3: Johnny, why do you want to hang around with guys like that?
1: I don't hang around with them. I just do business for them.
3: Sure, fine business.
1: What do you know about it?
3: I don't know anything yet, for sure. I just smell a couple of rats. Now you go on, go home too, Johnny. We're closing up. Go on.
1: Okay, Ronaldo.
0: Say, hey, Johnny, you left in sort of hurry, didn't you?
1: Well, maybe I had orders to leave in a hurry.
0: I kind of thought that might be it.
1: Oh, I guess it didn't matter much. You seem to know the boys pretty well.
0: Oh, I meet a lot of people in this business.
1: Oh, sure, sure. What they want?
0: How did you know they wanted something?
1: Because they generally do. What was it?
0: Oh, they just wanted to make me a sort of proposition.
1: What kind of a proposition?
0: Well, I don't know, but...
1: What?
0: I think it had something to do with singing.
1: Uh-huh. You gonna take it?
0: If there's money in it.
1: Don't you care if money you earn has blood on it?
0: No. Do you?

0: Bravo, bravo. Splendid. I couldn't have done better myself.
1: Is that the way you like it?
0: Oh, yes, yes, rather.
1: You ought to feel flattered, you know. This is the first time I've given an audition since I got my start in show business.
0: Oh, I do hope you didn't mind, but I just couldn't resist asking you to sing it through. Now that we've concluded our little business arrangement.
1: And that's all there is to it, huh? I just sing it.
0: That's all there is to it.
1: Well, you're paying for it. I just wish it was a song I did better.
2: Oh, cut out the false modesty. I'll bet you were wonderful.
3: Oh, hello, Jordan.
2: Hi, Stingle.
0: You're up early, aren't you, old boy? Still daylight.
2: I haven't been to bed. I was sitting up with a sick friend.
0: Oh, no. No, not that old chestnut.
2: Only this time it's not. I was with Ronaldo. I suppose you heard.
0: Oh, yes. Too bad.
1: What's the matter with Ronaldo?
2: Oh, nothing now. He's dead.
1: Dead?
2: Yeah.
3: Sudden, wasn't it? Anyone know yet what happened?
2: Death by natural causes, Stingle. And his wife, you know, is scared of the police. And superstitious besides. Didn't want an autopsy. And, well, anyway, that's how it stands.
0: Yes, of course, poor woman. Then I was in a position to do a little something for her.
2: Oh, were you?
0: Yes, I rang up her lawyer as soon as I heard. Seems she doesn't feel like trying to run the club all alone, so I bought it.
2: Well, that was nice.
0: Yeah, so you see, you're working for me now, Miss Dean. It won't make any difference, of course.
1: I see.
0: Well, I must be running along now. See you this evening.
3: Bye.
1: Yes.
2: Mm-hmm. So you're working for him now?
1: We're working for him, huh, Johnny?
2: Is that how come the command performance you were giving when I came in?
1: No. I didn't know anything about anything then. He just said he wanted me to sing that as a request number once in a while. That's all.
2: How bad does he want you to sing it?
1: Bad enough.
2: And you don't sing it until he tells you to. Is that the deal?
1: How do you know so much about it?
2: Because I'm not dumb. Well, are you going to do it?
1: Why not? He'll pay my expenses.
2: A lot more expenses than poor old Ronaldo could pay, huh?
1: Well, turning it down won't bring him back to life, now will it?
2: You're really a cold-hearted little dame, aren't you?
1: Listen, Johnny. I'm an entertainer because I like it. And because it's the only way I can make enough money to live halfway like a human being. With money, I can do what I want to, more or less. I can live where I want to, go where I want to, be like other people, more or less. Do you know what even that much freedom means to somebody like me, Johnny?
2: All right. But you don't need money so bad you have to make it this way.
1: What way?
2: You know what I mean.
1: Do I? All I know is they want me to sing a song.
2: Yeah, but why?
1: I don't ask questions like that. But if you know so much about it, why don't you tell me?
2: Maybe I can't.
1: Because you're afraid of sticking your neck out, huh? But you ask me to trust you.
2: Oh, Lorna, don't you see?
1: All I see is you want me out of the picture. Well, I'm not leaving. You're working for them. So am I. You've got your reasons. So have I. You won't talk. Neither will I. Let's leave it like that, huh?
2: Okay. From now on, you're on your own.
1: Ha, that's funny. I've always been on my own. And it isn't just the money. Maybe it's something you wouldn't understand. But I know what I'm after, and I'm going to get it.
2: You said it there, sister. You're going to get it.

0: inside out. Who is it?
1: It's me.
0: Ah, come on in.
1: Hi, Laura. Roxy.
0: Oh, not specially.
1: Oh, I thought maybe you had your orders.
0: What orders?
1: Oh, to sing that song tonight.
0: Yes. How did you know?
1: Oh, a little birdie told me. Look, I got your present.
0: What is it?
1: A little portable radio. It's a good one, too, made in the States.
0: You know I don't speak enough Spanish, so that thing will do me any good down here?
1: Ah, but don't forget the short wave.
2: Short waves, wireless, what?
0: Okay, Johnny, what's the gag?
1: Oh, just something I want you to hear. You probably won't be able to understand it, but fortunately, in me, you have an accomplished linguist. Anyway, I can tell you enough. Well, quite a little gadget, the wireless, huh?
0: That wasn't Spanish.
1: Right. And I'll give you three nice big guesses what it was.
0: Johnny, wouldn't it be easier if you just up and told me what you came here to tell me?
1: Don't play innocent with me. Don't try to tell me you don't know what this is all about.
0: Well, maybe I just want to know how much you know.
1: I know. You said I was afraid to stick my neck out. Well, all right, listen to this. That guy you just heard talking is the captain of a German submarine about 15 miles outside the harbor.
0: How do you know?
1: Because I saw it. And there's a convoy that leaves this harbor regularly to take stuff from South America to our guys in England. And they're leaving tonight. And all that sub-captain out there is waiting for to plow into that convoy and sink every ship in it is the tip-off. And the tip-off is you.
0: Me?
1: Oh, stop it, will you? What do you think Harmon wanted you to sing a particular song at a particular time for, and a song that's at least 2 years out of date at that, if it wasn't to tip off somebody? You know your stuff is broadcast. Come on, use your head.
0: Listen, Johnny, if you know all this, why didn't you tell me sooner?
1: That's my business. Maybe I wasn't sure until now.
0: Business. Yeah, business is just about the right word for it, isn't it?
1: Okay. I didn't expect any thanks for it. But they're just using you for a fall guy, that's all. Oh, listen, Lorna, listen. You've got your life ahead of you, a great career back home. Popularity, everything in the world to lose. And the stuff in those ships is going to save the lives of Americans.
0: Coming from you, Johnny, that's real cute.
1: All right. All right, so I don't have a country anymore, but you do.
0: Johnny, listen. You remind me of a preacher I used to know back home. He figured he was such a good preacher because he knew so much about sin. He said he'd sin more than anybody else in the whole congregation.
1: Go ahead. Laugh. Laugh, but I'm telling you for your own good. Get out of town.
0: I can't, Johnny. I've got a date to sing tonight, remember? Shh. Who is it?
3: Miss Harmon. I've had ready for you, Miss Dean.
0: Oh, time for me to go on, huh? Okay, I'll be right there.
3: Right you
1: are. Okay. That's it. But I hope you know what kind of a spot you're in, because if you sing that song, as far as the public in the States is concerned, you'll be washed up for good.
0: Who's going to say anything, Johnny?
1: Oh.
0: It's a sure thing you won't.
1: Well, it'll get back somehow. And you know what happens if you don't sing it.
0: What?
1: Remember what happened to Jackie?
0: What did happen, Johnny?
1: She tried a double cross. And the same night she was dead. Now laugh that off.
0: I haven't forgotten. By the way, Johnny, suppose I tell you that I knew all about that submarine out there.
1: What?
0: Now you laugh that off. You better get out there and listen with your friends. Your table's ready.
4: Oh, there, Johnny. Over here. There you are, old boy. Here. Here, the best table in the house.
1: Well, you're feeling great, aren't you? Business must be pretty good.
4: Good, old boy. Tonight it's perfect.
0: Thank you. Thank you very much. Tonight, I want to sing a song. I want to sing something that's been made a special request. It's a song that's very popular in my own country, and I'm sure it is with many of you down here.

0: You don't look very happy, Harmon. You surprised?
1: Yes, yes.
2: Come along, Stengel.
3: Yes?
1: You'd better wait here, Johnny.
0: Yes, sure. Anything you say.
1: Oh, Miss Dean. Miss Dean.
4: Yes?
1: May I have a word with you?
4: I suppose so.
1: Perhaps we'd better step out into the hall.
4: All right. Well?
1: That was very naughty of you, Miss Dean.
4: Was it?
1: Yes. That wasn't the song I asked you to sing tonight.
4: That's right. And by the way, don't waste any time looking for that submarine of yours out there.
1: Submarine?
4: Unless you look awful deep. Because when I found out what you boys were doing, I arranged a little tip-off of my own, and what you heard me sing tonight was it.
1: I see. All right, Stengel. You'd better get it over with.
4: No! No! Johnny!
0: Come on, come on, let's get out of here.
4: What about...
0: They won't make anybody any more propositions.
4: Well, where are we going?
0: The American Embassy.
4: Well, are you with the government?
0: It had to be an undercover job. The authorities down here couldn't very well get mixed up. After all, it's a neutral country.
4: But how did you know I
0: cut the wires. It wouldn't have gone out over the air, even if you had. What was your angle?
4: I knew Jackie. She told me she was in trouble with him. She never had time to tell me what it was about. I came down to talk to her about it that night. She was... Well, and this morning, Ronaldo's wife told me that he'd found out about the submarine out there. That's why they had to kill him.
0: You were taking an awful chance paying a lone hand like that. Why did you do it?
4: Oh, just to get in my licks at the master race. Johnny?
0: Yeah?
4: How was I?
0: You were wonderful.

0: And so closes You Were Wonderful, starring Lena Horne. Tonight's study in Suspense. Suspense is produced and directed by William Spear.
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16: Do you know what death is? It's a simple surgical process whereby a man's name is cut off from his body. If a man's name is dead, the man is dead. Even though his breathing may be normal, his pulse beat regular and strong. My name is dead. So I've become a ghost, a very much alive ghost with hemoglobin in my bloodstream and thoughts in my brain. And yet, as a ghost, I am accused of a crime which I swear to you I did not commit.
17: Going up, please. Name your floors, please.
18: Seven, please.
17: Thank you. Name your floors, please.
16: I had just finished a rather harrowing day with my attorney, and I wanted a few moments' relaxation at the Sky Room before driving home to Palo Alto. As I stood in the elevator, I was conscious of someone staring at me. A girl, wearing an orchid which had been completely crushed against the shoulder of her mink coat. She was young, early 20s, I'd say. The sort of face which I find peculiarly attractive. Lean, tan. She stood perhaps 3 feet away from me in the elevator. Her eyes stared steadily into mine. I glanced away and then looked back again. She was still staring at me. And then she stepped over close to me.
19: What are you doing here?
16: I beg your pardon?
19: Why did you follow me? You know I didn't want to see you.

0: I'm a flyer, and I like to look down on the lights of cities from high places. Usually it makes me feel important and warm inside, but not on this night. I found myself looking down, computing how many miles an hour a human body would be falling by the time it hit the sidewalk. And then I noticed, leaning over the parapet, a few feet away from me, the girl from the elevator. Good evening.
1: Oh, good evening.
0: It looks as if I am following you.
1: Yeah. It doesn't seem possible.
0: What, the resemblance?
1: Yes, it's almost perfect. You're a little taller, I think. No, my chin comes just below his shoulder, too. You're exactly the same height as Rex.
0: And who is Rex?
1: A friend. You told me your name on the elevator. I've forgotten it.
0: David Sutherland.
1: I'm Diana Blake.
0: Miss Blake?
1: Yes.
0: Oh, would you care for something to eat, Miss Blake?
1: Yes, I would.
0: We had a rare bit, I think, and we talked about the customary subjects with the expected flippancy. She was beautiful, by every standard except the Flemish. There was a sort of thrilling compactness about her. My mind floated through all sorts of conjectures, but Miss Blake bolted me back to reality.
1: I lied to you.
0: What?
1: My name isn't Diana Blake, it's Mrs. Melville. Rex is not a friend. He's my husband.
0: Oh, somewhat more than a friend.
1: In this case, somewhat less. So incredible, so utterly incredible to sit across the table from someone who looks exactly like my husband and have a good time. Oh, I better leave. He might find us here.
0: Of course. Philip?
2: Yes, Monsieur Sutherland?
0: Check, please. May I see you home?
1: Oh, it's not necessary. I have a suite here in the hotel.
3: Here is the check, sir.
0: Now sign it. May I borrow your pencil, Philip?
3: I'm deeply sorry, Monsieur Sutherland.
0: What?
3: I've been asked to tell you that...
0: Oh, look, I've been signing checks in the Sky Room for 5 years.
3: Yes, sir, but the accounting department...
1: Please, don't hate me if I pay it.
0: Oh, no, I couldn't possibly...
1: You will find, David, that I am a woman of extremes. I have either a great deal or nothing. Right now, the only thing I have a great deal of is money. Philippe?
3: Thank you, madame.
1: Don't be angry, please. It's a small price for saving my life.
0: Saving your life?
1: When you spoke to me out there on the parapet, I was getting ready to commit suicide.
0: I saw her to the door of a hotel suite, kissed her, mentally, and bade her a formal good night. It's been pleasant meeting you, Mrs. Melville, etc. But inside, I knew what had happened to me. And by 4 in the morning, I knew I'd have to do something about it.
4: Market 0500.
0: I'd like to speak with Mrs. Melville.
4: One moment, please. I'm sorry, sir. There is no Mrs. Melville registered here.
0: Operator, how about a Miss Blake? Diana Blake?
4: I'm ringing Miss Blake's apartment.
0: Thank you.
5: Hello?
0: Forgive me for calling this late. David Sutherland.
5: I wasn't asleep. I thought you'd call.
0: I've got to see you.
5: I know, as soon as possible.
0: Let me see, it's 4:15. I'll meet you in the hotel lobby at, better make it an hour from now.
5: No, not the lobby. There's a little coffee shop, Radnick's, around the corner on Post Street.
0: All right, I'll be there. 5:15. It was just growing light as I drove up the bay shore. Practically no traffic. I got to Radnick's in about 40 minutes. She was there waiting for me. We ordered coffee. Well, anything else? Eggs? Toast?
1: No, I'm not hungry.
0: You know what I want to talk with you about?
1: I think I know.
0: There are a few things we have to get clear. Are you married?
1: Yes.
0: The hotel has you registered as Miss Blake.
1: Well, I've been separated from Rex for 3 years. I met him in Buenos Aires. We were married. Didn't work. So I left him.
0: No divorce?

0: I hate scandal. Nobody knew I'd been married. It was foolish, but I just came back here. Became Diana Blake again.
1: And he just dropped out of your life?
0: Until last week. Just showed up out of nowhere. Seems he suddenly needs money, and a wealthy wife's a handy thing to have.
1: Can't you buy him off?
0: Doesn't stop there. He wants to live with me. I can't stand being in the same room with him.
1: And he looks exactly like me?
0: That's why I married him. He's very attractive, his appearance. But he's not a human being. He's...
1: And you'd rather kill yourself than live with him.
0: Yes.
1: Now listen to me. Raise your head. Listen to me.
0: Yes.
1: I'd rather die than go through what I have to do this week. Do you know the firm of Sutherland & Sons?
0: The importers?
1: I used to have a third interest in the company. But there have been some cagey stock manipulations by my dear cousins. I wound up with a safe deposit box full of waste paper. I may have to go through bankruptcy.
0: Oh, I'm sorry.
1: Now look, we both consider suicide. That's no good. But what would happen if we became...
0: husband? Wife?
1: Yes.
0: What will happen to Rex?
1: Rex is going to become the late David Sutherland.
0: Oh, no.
1: Now look. I've thought it all out. I've got some property up in the High Sierras, a summer house called Live Oak. The only way to get there is by air. The place has been advertised for sale. Now, supposing you told Rex that you were interested in buying Live Oak, would you ask him to fly up with me in my plane?
0: Well, he likes to fly, but, well, he might be suspicious.
1: Oh, you can make it sound logical. Tell him you want to try to make a go of your marriage. Live Oak seems to be an ideal place for a second honeymoon.
0: Yes, I'll try.
1: Does he have any friends in San Francisco?
0: None that I know of. He's lived in Argentina for years. Oh, one thing, his voice. It's a little higher pitch than yours, and he speaks more precisely.
1: I can get by. Now, what accounts does he have here? Bank accounts?
0: Oh, he doesn't have any. He's using traveler's checks. And the money I've had to give him.
1: Will he stay with you tonight?
0: If I let him.
1: Good. That'll give me a chance to go through his hotel room. Where's he staying?
0: The Park Row.
1: Room?
0: I don't... Oh, yes, 518.
1: 518. Now, tonight, Diana, you tell him about Live Oak. Say I'm a real estate broker. Make some remark about the resemblance.
0: Yes, all right.
1: Tell him that tomorrow night is the only time I can fly him up to the summer house. I'll meet him at the Palo Alto airport at 9 o'clock.
0: In the evening?
1: The air is smoother at night.
0: But can you land at Live Oak after dark?
1: No, Diana. But Mr. Melville will never land anywhere alive.

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1: Between the acts of Suspense, this is Truman Bradley for Roma Wines. 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
0: And now, Roma Wines bring back to our Hollywood soundstage Robert Mitchum as David Sutherland, with Mary Jane Croft as Diana Blake, in Death at Live Oak, a tale well calculated to keep you in suspense.
2: I left Diana and went directly out to the airport. I loosened the screws around the cowling of the instrument panel of my airplane. Then I took my parachute home and soaked it thoroughly in a washtub full of black dye. The shrouds and the silk came out dull black. Just right. As it began to grow dark, I felt a tremendous desire to be with Diana, at least to talk with her. I realized how much she was coming to mean to me. But I stifled my urge to call her. If I could be apart from Diana this one night, I could be with her the rest of my life. I drove back into San Francisco to the Park Row Hotel. As I walked in, I turned my hat brim down on the way Diana had told me Rex Melville wore his. I prepared to speak more precisely to try out my impersonation of the man I was about to learn.
3: Good evening, Mr. Melville.
4: Good evening. May I have the key to 518, please?
3: Certainly, Mr. Melville. You weren't gone very long, sir.
4: No, not long. Is there any mail in my box?
3: I just gave you your mail, sir. When you went out.
4: Oh, of course. I'd forgotten. Thank you.
2: I went on up and unlocked the door to Rex Melville's room. Empty. And in a rather slovenly state of disorder, I made it a point to touch everything in the room. The light switches, the water faucets, the drawer handles. I wanted to leave plenty of my fingerprints in case I should need to prove later on that I, the future Rex Melville, had occupied this room. Then I left. But I didn't go back to Palo Alto. I just walked the streets of San Francisco until dawn.
5: Who is it?
2: David.
5: Just a moment.
2: Diana.
5: Oh, David, I thought the morning would never come. Rex just left a few seconds ago.
2: Yeah, I know. I've been watching for him outside.
5: He didn't see you?
2: No. How is it? About tonight?
5: Oh, all said. It wasn't easy, but I convinced him. He'll meet you at the Palo Alto airport at 9.
2: Perfect.
5: I took his billfold out of his coat pocket. Here. The signature's on a traveler's check.
2: Good. This is just what I needed.
5: Oh, David, when will it be over?
2: It'll be over before midnight. I'll be back with you by this time tomorrow morning.
5: Be careful.
2: You know, I've never kissed you.
5: Oh, my darling. Forgive me. I didn't blot my lips.
2: Who could that be?
5: Rex.
2: Hide the billfold.
5: Yes, who is it?
4: Let me in. I've got something.
5: Just a moment.
4: I left my wallet. Well, hello.
5: This is the real estate man I told you about.
2: My name is Sutherland.
4: Say, you're right, honey. He's a dead ringer for me.
5: Yes, he...
2: I understand we're taking a little trip tonight.
4: Yes, say, you make your business calls pretty early in the morning, don't you, Mr. Sutherland?
5: He stopped in to find out about tonight.
2: I was just leaving.
4: Good. What about the wallet, honey?
5: It's not here.
4: You sure?
5: If I find it, I'll call you.
4: All right. Why don't we ride down in the elevator together, Mr. Sutherland? You can tell me something about this place at Live Oak.
5: Oh, but Rex,
2: I'll be glad to. Goodbye, Mrs. Melville.
4: I'll see you later, honey.
5: Goodbye.
4: Go ahead, Mr. Sutherland.
2: No, after you.
6: All the way down?
2: Yes, the lobby, please.
6: Right.
4: I hope you're a good pilot, Mr. Sutherland.
2: I've been flying for 10 years.
4: What kind of plane do you have?
2: Metal mullet monoplane, high wing, seats two people, side by side.
6: Say!
2: What's the matter?
6: Are you fellas twins?
2: No.
6: I thought for a minute I was seeing double. Have to go see an eye doctor or something.
4: No, we're not twins.
6: Well, you sure do look alike, though. I'm glad I don't have to see an eye doctor. Oh, here's the main floor. Watch your step, please.
7: Hello?
2: Hello, Diana?
7: Yes.
2: Listen, we're in bad trouble.
7: What's wrong?
2: The elevator boy. He noticed how much we look alike.
7: Which car was it?
2: The end elevator, that one nearest your door.
7: I can take care of it, David. Don't worry.
2: It was a ghastly day of waiting. I wired the Ambassador Hotel in Los Angeles to reserve a room in the name of David Sutherland. I remarked casually to one of my neighbors that I was flying down to Los Angeles in the evening. Promptly at 9 o'clock, I drove to the airfield. It was dark and deserted. I dumped my black parachute in the pilot's seat and waited. 9:15. No Melville. 9:30. Still no sign of him. About 9:40, I saw some headlights turn down the dirt road that leads to the hangar line.
4: Hello, is that you, Sutherland?
2: I've been waiting for you.
4: I'm sorry to be late. I was delayed in town.
2: You all set to go?
4: All set.

No one saw him get into the plane. The airport isn't normally equipped for night operation. I didn't waste much time warming up the engine. This would be the last takeoff for my ship, so it didn't make much difference. I gave a full throttle, roared down the asphalt runway, and banked sharply out over the bay.

0: say it's kind of pretty up here.
1: Yes, very.
0: How long will it take us to get to Live Oak?
1: Not long. Excuse me, I have to make a radio call. 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
0: Los Angeles?
1: Shut up. ETA in Los Angeles, 2345. Over.
2: Roger, 013. We will file. 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
0: Well, why are we going all the way to Los Angeles?
1: You're taking a longer trip than that, Mr. Melville. I grasped the loose cowling from my instrument panel and swung it squarely against his head. He fell forward against the seatbelt. There was no blood. The bruise on his face was exactly where the cowling might strike him if an accident threw him forward against it. Quickly, I screwed the cowling back into place. Then I set about exchanging clothes with my unconscious passenger. It was difficult in the cramped cabin, and I had to watch my flight controls. I propped Melville into the pilot's seat and buckled his safety belt. Then I strapped on my own parachute and trimmed the ship nose down. As it started to pick up speed in a steep dive, I shoved open the cabin door and leaped.

My parachute, black against black, dropped me quietly into a meadow a few hundred yards from my burning ship. The wreckage was complete. I pulled in the chute, wadded it up, and tossed it onto my funeral pyre. Sleep well, Mr. David Sutherland.

0: My plane had rammed the wild wilderness on the lowest slope of Mount Hamilton. I struck out on foot for the road which I knew from my maps, ran down the mountain from Lick Observatory to San Jose. As I walked along in the moonless night, I felt free. For the first time in many months, no more debts, no more threats of bankruptcy, no more scavenging attorneys. From San Jose, I took the bus back to Palo Alto, keeping as inconspicuous as possible. At the airport, I got into Rex Melville's car. No, it was my car. I was Rex Melville now. It was just getting light as I drove up Bayshore Boulevard. I went into a pay phone booth to call her and tell her everything was all right.
1: Market 0500.
0: Miss Blake's apartment, please.
1: Miss Blake?
0: Diana Blake.
1: One moment, sir. I'm ringing Miss Blake's apartment.
2: Hello? Hello?
0: Why should a man's voice answer in Diana's room? I went straight to the Park Row. The same clerk was on duty who had called me Mr. Melville the night before.
3: Good morning, sir.
0: Good morning. Key to 518, please.
3: Yes. Yes, Mr. Melville.
0: Why should he stare at me that way? Everything had gone according to plan. What had I done wrong?
4: Hello.
0: Oh, hi. I must have the wrong room.
4: No. This is the right room, 518. Come in. I've been waiting for you, although we really didn't expect you to come back here.
0: Well, what do you want to see me about?
4: Well, there's a little matter of murder.
0: You must have the wrong person. My name is Melville.
4: Rex Melville.
0: Yes.
4: Uh-huh. This your billfold?
0: Yes, that's mine. There's my name on it, Rex Melville.
4: You ought to be more careful when you leave it.
0: Well, where did you find this wallet?
4: Now, we want to get a few things straight. Harry, find the elevator boy and have him in here.
5: Right.
4: Now, about this Miss Blake, what was your relationship with her girlfriend?
0: No, she was my wife.
4: Ooh.
0: We were married in Argentina 3 years ago.
4: Well, Mr. Melville, if this woman was your wife, why did she use the name of Miss Blake?
0: Well, we'd been separated.
4: Oh, I see.
6: Did you want to see me, sir?
4: Yeah. I want you to take a look at this gentleman and tell me if he's ever ridden on your elevator.
6: Oh, yes, sir. I took him down last night from the 21st floor. He was in an awful hurry and sort of nervous. It was just before 9 o'clock. I remember because I go off duty at 9.
0: No, it was someone else. I was in Palo Alto at 9 o'clock. Now, listen, what is this anyway?
4: Now look at him carefully, son. Are you sure this is the man you took down from the 21st floor?
6: He's even wearing the same suit.
0: I demand to know what right
4: you
0: have to question.
4: Don't you remember, Melville? Last night, sometime between 8:15 and 5 minutes of 9, you murdered Diana Blake.
0: I don't remember the next hour at all. But I heard myself saying, there's another man. He looks exactly like me. He must have killed him.
4: Oh, sort of Mr. Hyde character?
0: No, another person. Elevator boy, you saw us together in your car yesterday morning.
6: I don't remember.
0: I think. You asked if we were twins, and you said something about going to an eye doctor, remember?
6: No, I don't remember.
0: He's lying. Diana bribed him not to tell.
4: Why should she have bribed him?
0: Because I'm not Rex Melville. My name is David Sutherland. I live at 1801 6 Willow Road in Palo Alto. I didn't kill her, I tell you. I loved her.
4: David Sutherland was killed last night in an airplane crash on Mount Hamilton.
0: No, it was Melville who died.
4: Sutherland radioed a flight plan at 9:55 for Los Angeles. He had a reservation at a Los Angeles hotel for last night. He never got back.
0: I'm Sutherland. I jumped in a black parachute. Melville, the murderer, he's the one who died.
4: Why are your fingerprints on every doorknob and water faucet at Rex Melville's hotel room at the Park Row?
0: I didn't kill Diana Blake. I loved her.
4: You've been separated from her for 3 years. You're the murderer.
0: I'm a murderer, yes. I killed Rex Melville, but not Diana. I didn't kill Diana.

So, there it is. Now you know what can happen when a man's name is severed from his body. And in a few more moments, I shall know what happens when a man's body is severed from his soul.

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2: Ladies and gentlemen, it's been a great pleasure appearing for you on Suspense. I hope you enjoyed it as much as I did. I know you'll like next week's Suspense show when Roma Wines brings you Virginia Bruce in a very unusual play about a lonely woman who unknowingly invites murder into her home. See you soon. Thank you. Good night.
0: Robert Mitchum will soon be seen in RKO's Crossfire with Robert Young and Bob Ryan. Tonight's Suspense story was written by Robert E. Lee and E. Jack Newman. Next Thursday, same time, you will hear Miss Virginia Bruce as star of Suspense. 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
4: You got the gate. Shut up! I've been kicked out of better colleges.
5: Son, why don't you leave that bottle alone? I know it's none of my business.
4: Are you my father?
5: Well, of course not. I'm only trying
4: to... Well, then don't call me son. And you're right. It's none of your business.
5: Why, you fresh pup. If I were your father, I'd be ashamed to admit it. I watched where you got on. It's in the middle of the semester. Bounced out on your ear, weren't you? I know your type. Taking everything you can get from the old man and not giving anything back. Only grief and gray hair.
4: Oh, shut up!
6: Mansfield! Next station stop, Mansfield!
7: Put away that bottle, kid. You're home.
6: Mansfield!

0: The old hometown depot again. It didn't look friendly. Nobody was going to look friendly. A whole term's tuition fee shot for the third time. Well, Dad would try to cover up what he felt. But she wouldn't. Not glad. I could hear already in my imagination.
1: Oh, so you're home again. Guess you found out it was all a waste of time. They couldn't teach you anything in college. Maybe they ought to change things. Maybe they ought to learn from you. But make them pay, Marty, dear. Make them pay. Maybe we get back some of the money you've wasted. What do you think you are, a rich man's son? Oh, I knew you from the day I married your father. And I expect to see the day when I have to send you cartons of cigarettes up to the pen.
0: Well, I was going to hear it again. No way of stopping that mouth. To break the ice, I called home from the station. Busy. 5 minutes later, I called again. Busy. So I waited, and 5 minutes later, I called again. Talking, talking. That's all she ever had under a peroxide. Talk, talk with that cheap crowd of hers. It wasn't my dad on the telephone. He was in Baltimore working. Well, I grabbed a bus and went home.
2: Hey, Glad, it's me. Hey, Glad, it's your loving stepson.
0: Look at that. Didn't even bother to hang up the telephone. What a woman. Hello? What's that? Hello? Who is it? It was a man. It would be, with her. Heard my voice, thought it was Dad and hung up. Dad had come home early today. Plenty of signs. There was the paper he always picked up in Baltimore. Cigarette stub. And I knew it was his. It was that awful Turkish brand he'd been smoking since before I was born. No one else could stand. Yeah, he came home early. They must have gone out. I wandered into her bedroom. No reason. Just wandered. You know what I saw? She was curled up on the bed. Yes, Glad, curled up on the bed, sort of cuddling. No makeup. Hair all glued up with that bleach stuff of hers, and she was dead. But dead. Somebody had broken her neck. If ever a man deserved a break, it's my dad. If ever a man deserved a decent, loving wife like my real mother. If ever a man deserved the kind of son fathers dream about instead of the mutt, the rat I was turning out to be. Well, I didn't have much time for philosophizing. I got rid of the newspaper, cigarette butt. I mussed my hair, tore my clothes, picked up her dead hand with those purple cat-like fingernails, and I scratched it across my face. Ow! You'd think she was alive the way those nails dug in. And then I went to the phone.
3: Police headquarters.
0: Hello? This is Martin Delavan calling from 22 Beach Street South.
3: Yeah.
0: I think you better send somebody around to pick me up. I just murdered my stepmother.

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2: 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Laudatory letters, paeans of praise.
1: You mean people like you?
2: Of course they like me, because I tell them to replace old narrow-gap spark plugs with wide-gap Autolite resistor spark plugs. And naturally, they like Autolite resistor spark plugs once they try them. Here's one from Mr. W.E. Schmitz of Houston, Texas, who writes, "Gentlemen, I recently switched to Autolite resistor spark plugs for my 1942 car. I've been trying other brands for years, but when I switched to Autolite, I can truthfully say I've never seen such an improvement in my 43 years in the automobile business simply by changing plugs."
1: Well, from an automobile man, eh?
2: From the sort of man who'd know that switching to Autolite resistor spark plugs means smoother idling, better performance on leaner gas mixtures, and actual saving of gas. And Autolite resistor spark plugs cut down spark plug interference with radio and television reception.
1: All right, Harlow. But let's not interfere with the reception of Suspense.
0: And now, Autolite brings back to our Hollywood soundstage Mickey Rooney as Martin Delavan in The Lie, a tale well calculated to keep you in suspense.

0: Now, don't get cocky with me, young fella. And just remember that you put yourself in a jam that always turns out to be pretty rugged. And let's have the story again.
1: Look, I've told it to you twice.
0: Let's have it again.
1: You don't have to play McTavish of Scotland Yard. You don't have to find the killer. I told you I did it.
0: But you make it sound so exciting. Let's have it again.
1: Okay. Beginning where?
0: You were expelled from college this morning for drinking.
1: They always expel me for drinking.
0: You took the early afternoon train at State Junction, got out here about 6 and telephoned from the station. Take it from there.
1: The line was busy. I took a bus from the station. I came in without making any noise. Just didn't happen to make any. From the hall out there, I hear this... I heard my stepmother talking on the phone.
0: To a man?
1: Yes.
0: How'd you know it was a man?
1: I could tell.
0: Smart boy. What was she saying?
1: She said enough.
0: I'd like to find out what makes enough. Well?
1: What makes enough? The point when you put your hands around somebody's neck and start to squeeze.
0: She was two-timing your father, huh? All right, go on.
1: I guess I lost my head. I remember grabbing her by the neck just as she heard me and turned around, and I remember her fingernails coming up toward my eyes and digging into my face. Would you say she did a good job on me? Yeah, look at these scratches.
0: You did a better one on her. Well, this is about checks with what you said before.
1: Good for me.
0: You don't want to change anything?
1: I want you to take me downtown and book me.
0: There's no hurry. I want you to reenact this for us before a motion picture camera.
1: The movies? That'll be fun. Say, what's the matter? You don't look happy. Would it have pleased you more if you'd had to beat it out of me with a rubber hose?
0: Maybe. Maybe it would. Endicott.
2: Right here, Lieutenant, in the kitchen.
0: Now, break out your camera.
2: Somebody burned a newspaper in the kitchen stove. The ashes are still warm.
0: And which paper? Can you make it out?
2: No. The ashes are all stirred up.
0: Did you burn a newspaper, kid?
2: Yes.
0: Why?
1: Well, after I killed her, I got kind of a chill, and I thought it'd start a fire.
0: And then you changed your mind.
1: That's right.
0: So you just waited for it to burn out, and you just stirred up the ashes, huh?
1: Listen, if people were always rational, they wouldn't commit murders.
0: Oh, psychologists, too, huh? Okay, set up the first shot from the hallway, Endicott, as he comes in.
2: Check.
0: Where's your father, Delavan? Where can we reach him?
1: I don't want him pulled into this. Leave him alone. Don't start jabbering at him, making things worse than they
0: are.
1: Get
0: hold of your blood pressure, Bob. It happens that you killed his wife. Now, where do we reach him?
1: He's in Baltimore. Henry Delavan Company, import and export.
0: Commutes every day?
1: Yeah, but he wouldn't be at his office now. It's long past closing time.
3: All set, Lieutenant.
0: All right with you. You like your old man, huh?
1: Oh, I guess he passes.
0: And that's all?
1: We haven't seen much of each other since he married that... Since he got married again. I get expelled from different colleges, and he balls me out, and I write him for checks, and he sends them.
0: Mm-hmm. Okay. Let's make our try for the Oscar, shall we? You just go through the motion, starting at the door exactly as it happened.
1: Without my makeup, Lieutenant?
0: Very funny. Except there's a dead woman in the bedroom. You better change your attitude, kid. And who's this?
1: It's my father, please. Take it easy with him. Dad! Dad!
4: What's going on in my house? Marty, what are you doing here this time of year?
1: Let me break into it my way.
0: You shut up.
4: Where's Glad? Where's your mother? And what are all the police doing around here? Marty, speak up.
1: All right. I'll give it to you straight. She's dead.
4: What? What do you mean?
1: You know what dead means? She's dead. I killed her.
4: No, Marty, don't say that. It isn't true. You don't know how...
1: I killed her! How would you know anything about it? You were in Baltimore. You were in Baltimore, weren't you?
4: Gentlemen, please.
0: I'm Lieutenant Steele.
4: Lieutenant, don't listen to my boy. He couldn't have possibly...
1: Don't try to tell anybody what I couldn't have done. You know I always wanted to kill her. Anyway, you weren't here. You were in Baltimore until now, at your office.
4: I wasn't in my office.
1: Dad!
4: I didn't feel very well along about noon. I quit for the day. May I see my wife, please?
0: In the bedroom. And what did you do for the rest of the day, Mr. Delavan?
1: You don't have to answer that, Dad. You don't have to say anything. I've signed a full confession, Dad.
4: I went to a Turkish bath, and I stayed there for several hours.
0: Yeah, we can check that easily enough.
4: Of course. I'm sorry to say that my son is right, Lieutenant. I wasn't here.
1: When you commit a crime, it's as though someone snapped a switch and the sun went out. Now you live in shadow. You wear faded blue denims with your number on. You're surrounded by so much iron, doors and bars, and the bed you sleep on. You weigh every word before you say it. Because it might make the difference between living and dying. Most of the time, you're angling to live. By the time I was through, I'd made sure I would die.
4: You did a bad thing, Marty. Why did you do it?
1: The important thing is that I did it. That's what we got to keep remembering. Now, don't let me down. You haven't said anything, have you?
4: About what?
1: About you.
4: Well, what's there to say?
1: What's there to... Oh, I get it. I get it. Swell. Swell, we'll keep it that way.
4: Oh, I suppose I ought to be able to understand what you're trying to say, Marty, but I can't. I'm so confused. They keep hammering away at me, trying to break down my story, where I was, and...
1: Well, that Turkish bath routine wasn't very bright. They can check on that, Dad.
4: They did. There's no question about that, Marty. I was there.
1: When?
4: All that afternoon, from 2 until 5.
1: Who says you were there, besides yourself?
4: Well, the clerk, the attendants, the rubbers. Well, they all know me, Marty. I've been going there every Wednesday for months.
1: This couldn't be true. Everything else about the whole nightmare could happen. It was happening. But not this. He had killed her. He must have killed her. I'd hung a perfect frame on myself because he did it.
4: What's the matter, son?
1: Dad, how would that day's Baltimore paper get into our house before you came home?
4: Well, it's delivered to me. I buy one in the morning to read it on the way in, and the one that's delivered I read in the evening at home.
1: It's that simple. And I suppose you're going to tell me that since I've been away, Gladys learned how to smoke those Turkish blowtorches.
4: No, but, well, you know how chain smokers are, son. They're bound to run out of their own brand sometime, and they'll smoke anything they can get their hands on.
1: Anything they can get. Oh, sure. Anyone could figure that out.
4: But why talk about newspapers and cigarettes, Marty? We have only 5 minutes together.
1: Don't talk about anything. What a chump I've been. What a sap. Oh, Dad. Dad, you don't know.
4: I know only one thing, Marty. That you didn't do it.
1: How do you know that?
4: Well, who would have known better?
1: What does that mean?
4: Why, you're my boy. Oh, you've been wild, but that was because you were so hurt when I remarried.
1: When she turned out to be what she was.
4: Oh, you don't have to keep reminding me of that, son.
1: Oh, I'm sorry, Dad. I'm sorry.
4: Anyway, I know my boy, Marty. And you didn't kill her.
1: Makes no difference, Dad. They got an airtight case against me. I'm going to fry just as crisp as though I did it.
0: I never thought for more than a second that you killed her, Marty. The way you kept jabbering, you were in Baltimore, I was here, you were in Baltimore, like a needle stuck in a reckon.
1: Oh, what can we do now, Lieutenant?
0: Do? Well, it's out of my hands. You go to trial.
1: Trial? For what? You say you know I didn't kill her.
0: Listen, kid, you framed yourself too well. You didn't leave a shred of evidence that points to the real killer. You had a motive. You cleaned up every trace of someone else, and now that someone else is laughing up his sleeve.
1: But, wait a minute, they can't convict me and execute me for a crime I didn't commit.
0: Take it easy, kid.
1: Take it easy? You mean take the rap? You mean you'd like me to sit with my hands folded like a good little boy and let him shave my skull, slit open my pants leg because somebody else broke her neck?
0: Well, have you got a real idea who that somebody could be?
1: How would I know? Do you think I ran around with her friends? I never saw one of them. But I'll bet she had a little black book that was so full it was spilling over.
0: Son, I told you this thing is out of my hands. According to police routine...
1: But we're talking about a life! Don't you understand? My life!
0: And I'm trying to tell you that you're talking to the wrong man. See the DA, kid. He's the only one who can help you.
1: Every word of my confession was a deliberate lie, sir. A lie. See, I dictated it, and I reenacted the whole thing before the camera because I thought I was protecting someone else, see.
0: The real murderer?
1: No, but I thought so at the time.
0: So what was this somebody's name?
1: I'd rather not tell you that.
0: Why not, if he's innocent?
1: Because I don't want him dragged through the mud.
2: Here's the report you've been waiting for, sir.
0: Oh, thanks, Endicott.
2: Yes, sir.
3: Now, look, Delavan, I'm too busy to play games. This report establishes beyond doubt that it was your skin and blood under her fingernails. That clinches it for me.
1: But wait a
3: That's
1: minute,
3: all.
1: Don't you...
3: I'll see you at the trial. And I guess you know how it'll come out.
5: So callous was this killer, so conscienceless, that not only did he freely admit his guilt, he willingly reenacted the whole ghastly thing before the police department's camera, as you've seen. Far from showing remorse for his crime, he gloried in it. You know the evidence. His fingerprints, his blood under her nails. I ask that you return a verdict that will make mandatory the extreme penalty. Death for Martin Delavan.
1: I'm going to die. Dad, find a way out for me, will you?
4: I don't know where to turn, Marty. I'd give my life to save you.
1: Would you, Dad? Would you sometimes, you know, people just use that expression. I sometimes wonder if they really would do a thing like that.
4: Isn't that what you did for me? It's such a shame, Marty, that this should happen to us because of her. The only good thing she ever did was to bring us together again by dying.
1: Then you knew all about her.
4: For a long time. But I kept hoping...
1: Well, maybe she didn't appreciate you, Dad, but... but I do.
4: You're not so bad yourself.
1: Dad?
4: Yes?
1: It's probably too late, but... one part of my story was true. She had been talking to somebody.
4: What?
1: The receiver was off the hook, and there was still a party on the other end.
4: Who was it?
1: That I don't know. I picked up the receiver, and I said, hello. I heard a funny kind of gasp and then a click. But Dad, don't you see? It means somebody's ear was in on that murder. We've got a witness, somebody who knows I didn't do it. He and the guy who murdered him.
6: All right. Time's up, kid.
4: Huh? Jack, we have just another 5 minutes.
6: We've got rules here, mister.
1: I'm just the right guy to be worried about rules. Shove off, will you?
6: Come on now.
1: Wait
6: let's
1: a minute.
6: Let's not make a fuss. Now,
1: shove off, will you? Dad, did you try everything? Kid. Try everything.
6: Come on.
1: Take your hands off of me.
6: Listen, just because you're going to die, don't give you any special privileges.
1: No.
6: Everybody.
1: Leave
6: broke.
1: Me go.
6: Hey, Joe.
1: Dad.
6: Come on, come
1: Dad,
6: me
1: help
6: hand.
1: Me.
4: Come on, Marty. Tell me what to
1: help
4: do.
1: Help me, Dad.
4: Marty, tell me how to help you.
1: Steele. Steele, Dr. Steele, Lieutenant Steele. Tell him. Tell him about the phone call.
6: Come on,
1: tell him
6: come
1: we've
6: on.
1: Got a witness. Dad, remember, it's a matter of time. I haven't got much.

0: look, Miss Jane, a boy's life depends on this, and we haven't got much time either.
1: Is there anything I can do to help?
0: Fine. Now, let's see. It was around 6 PM when Marty Delavan got off the train and tried to call home.
1: Uh-huh.
0: He got a busy signal. Let's give ourselves a break and say it was the same party who was on the line when he came home. Could you trace that call?
1: Well, I can try, Lieutenant. A call that long would have plenty of overtime on it.
0: Well, stretch it out a little, kind of narrow down the field. Say 5 minutes before he called, another 10 before he gave up, another 10 to get out to the house on the bus, and then coming in, looking around, finding the receiver off the hook. Say 45 minutes. Oh, my gosh.
1: What's the matter?
0: I just happened to think. What if Mrs. Delavan put in that call? You'd have a record of it, but the charge would be on her bill. That wouldn't show the name of the person she was calling.
1: Those are the breaks. I'll see what I can do.
0: Hello.
2: Hello, Lieutenant.
0: Oh, what'd you find?
2: Well, that call was placed by Mrs. Delavan.
0: No.
2: To a Mr. William J. Simmons.
0: Sure. What?
2: You see, Mrs. Delavan always complained about her bills. She never stopped saying we were cheating her. Well, we had to put a monitor on her telephone and make a record of every number she called.
0: Fine, fine. But what was that name?
2: Beginning at 5:30 on the evening of November 3rd, Mrs. Delavan talked for 39 minutes to a subscriber named William J. Simmons, 798 Shore Avenue.
0: That kid isn't any of the things you called him in the courtroom. I know. And I couldn't stand by and see him fry for a murder he didn't commit.
3: Steele, you're a fine detective, but a little too much of an optimist. Now, this weasel you brought in here, his story is only as good as the amount of proof you can attach to it.
4: Look, I'm no weasel. I didn't want to get mixed up in this because I got a wife and kids, see? You know what it means if your wife finds out you've been playing around?
3: Tell it into the dictograph.
4: Huh? How do I start?
3: With your name.
4: William J. Simmons, 798 Shore Avenue.
3: Okay. You were acquainted with Mrs. Gladys Delavan?
4: Yes.
3: You were in love with her?
4: Well, in a way.
3: Tell us what you heard over the telephone at 6 o'clock on the evening she was murdered.
4: Well, we were talking, just talking, see, about how we felt. Suddenly I hear this guy's voice on the phone somewhere off in her house. He yells, "Where were you yesterday? We had a date, didn't we?" Then he comes closer, still yelling.
3: What did he say?
4: Oh, all kinds of stuff, names, things like that. Then she begins to scream, "Don't, Steve. Don't, you're hurting me, Steve." I can tell he's got her by the neck. He's choking her. I can tell he's choking her.
5: Come on, kid, on your feet.
6: Is it time?
5: Time for what?
6: You know...
5: I don't know anything. You're wanted in the warden's office. Come on.
6: What's up?
5: Search me. Hey, that's pretty good. I'm the guard, you're the prisoner, but I say you search me.
6: Do you know who's with the warden?
5: Well, that local Dick Steele.
6: McTavish of Scotland Yard.
5: A couple of other guys and your old man.
6: My father? What do they want with my father?
5: Search me. Hey, I said it again.
3: We ought to hold you for obstructing justice, young fellow, but I suppose you and your father have suffered enough.
6: So it was somebody else. Somebody else all the time.
3: Your description of the murdered lady was very accurate. She got around.
6: Who is he? How'd you find him?
0: Well, that's a pretty terrific story, Marty. You see, we traced the guy who was on the phone, and he heard Mrs. Delavan holler the name Steve. Now, a detective has to be smart. He's got to be a psychologist, a science bug, an incredible kind of a guy who can take the name Steve and pick a murderer out of 140 million people. So how did I do it?
6: Well, how?
0: I opened her little black address book. Remember, you tipped me off to that, and looked for a guy named Steve. And there he was, Steve Barton. So I picked him up.
6: McTavish of Scotland Yard.
3: And this time with a real confession.
7: How do you feel now, son?
6: I don't know. I've done so much thinking about what it means to die that I'm not sure which world I'm standing in.
0: Now tell me, kid, what was the name of that newspaper you burned, and who did smoke that cigarette?
6: Dad, is all this on the level?
7: On the level, Marty.
6: Well, just to keep it on the level, gentlemen, it was the Baltimore Star, the paper my dad always reads, and the cigarette was his favorite brand. Maybe you understand now. Come on, Dad. Take me home.

0: Thank you, Mickey Rooney, for a splendid performance.
1: It was fun to do. Say, Harlow, I've heard great things about some new awards Suspense has received.
0: Why, yes, Mickey. The Alfred P. Sloan Award for the Outstanding Radio Program in 1948 promoting highway safety was awarded to CBS and Autolite last week.
1: Well, say, wasn't that the Jimmy Cagney Suspense show of last December?
0: Right, Mickey. And coincidentally enough, last week the National Safety Council announced a similar award to Autolite for the same program and for their promotion of safety on the highways.
1: Wow, that's great going. And it reminds me, haven't I often heard an announcement on this show? Let's see, how does it go? Oh, yeah, I know. Drive carefully. 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
0: That's right, Mickey. 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
1: 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Another gripping study in
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0: Mickey Rooney appeared by arrangement with Metro-Goldwyn-Mayer, producers of the Technicolor picture Little Women, starring June Allison, Peter Lawford, Margaret O'Brien, and Elizabeth Taylor. Tonight's Suspense play was based on a story by William Irish and adapted by Herb Meadow. Music was composed by Lucian Morawek and conducted by Lud Gluskin. The entire production was under the direction of Anton M. Leader. In the coming weeks, Suspense will present such stars as James Stewart, Claire Trevor, Frederick March, and many others. 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And next Thursday, same time, hear Bob Hope in Death Has a Shadow.
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2: Let me tell you. Let me talk as long as I can. It's my last chance to explain about Phil and all the trouble I had afterwards. Phil got me into this mess the night he died. I sat near his bed, waiting for him to fall asleep, and he said...
3: Margot, was there anything in that milk you gave me tonight?
2: Well, of course, darling. Dr. Landers prescribed it. A sedative.
3: Oh? You're a beautiful woman, Margot. Very beautiful. Yes.
2: He was taking so long to fall asleep. It was already after 3 in the morning. I listened to the wind. Phil and I were all alone, stuck in that godforsaken mountain inn, ever since he fell ill just before Labor Day. There we were, 10,000 feet above sea level. Not a soul for miles. The fall season was over and all the other guests were gone, and even Joe, who owns the inn, had gone down to Leadfield to get his winter supplies. Oh, I shivered thinking of the dark, ragged, lonesome mountains outside, and Phil opened his eyes again.
3: You're a good actress, Margot. Better off the stage than you were on, I expect. But I know you're fed up with our marriage. Have been ever since I became ill.
2: I haven't complained, Phil.
3: No, it wouldn't fit the part. But you feel trapped out here in Colorado, don't you? You'd rather be in New York. I wonder, Margot. Those pills you put on my lunch tray last week, they weren't my regular vitamin pills. Maybe you want your freedom and my money enough to poison me.
2: Don't be ridiculous, Phil.
3: Well, anyway, I didn't take them. I hid them with a note saying that you tried to give them to me. Then I called a friend of mine long distance, an old friend.
2: Who?
3: A detective named Rocky Rhodes. Rocky and I both stayed at this inn one summer.
2: And what did you tell this Rocky?
3: Never mind what I told him. Just remember, he's due here tonight or in the morning.
2: A detective? Phil, you're a fool.
3: I want a divorce, Margot.
2: You do?
3: Yes, without any strings. Those pills are Exhibit A, if they're poison.
2: Blackmail. Phil, darling, if you want a divorce... You can have it without threatening me.
3: You'll sign the papers tomorrow?
2: Of course, darling. I only want to make you happy. But now go to sleep, Phil. You need a good rest. Go to sleep. I stroked his forehead and the sedatives finally took effect. His breathing became very heavy and even. I looked at him and thought he was smart not to take those pills. Ah, but not smart enough. He shouldn't have told me about that detective. He thought he was protecting himself. That I wouldn't dare do anything now. Oh, but he was wrong, because I had to now. I couldn't afford to wait and lose everything when he divorced me. And besides, I'd find those pills in the letter before the detective got here. There was practically no risk the way I'd planned it this time. Outside, it had started to rain.

0: heavy downpour, and the only other sound in the world was Phil's breathing. I picked up the extra pillow and put it down carefully, carefully over his face. He didn't move. I pressed the pillow down on the side so that no air could get in, no air at all, and held it there a long time. Once the pillow shook a little when Phil's head moved, and once there was a gurgling sound, and that was all. When I lifted the pillow and took it back in its place, the job was done. Everything I ever wanted, money and freedom, was right in my hands. Phil was dead. Dead of a heart attack, Dr. Landers would say. Oh, but wait a minute. Unless someone found those pills with the note from Phil. Phil hadn't died of poison, so I was safe. But there would be questions. Questions I didn't want to have asked. I had to find those pills myself. I started to search. First the pillow under Phil's head. No. Then the nightstand beside his bed. And the desk under the window. No. Where could he have hidden it? After all, the bell. Could it be Phil's detective already? Rocky Rhodes? Oh, I'll have to be very careful. Just a minute. I'm coming. Just a minute. Yes? Well, don't stand there. It's raining in.
1: Oh, I'm sorry. I think I'm lost. I'm looking for Pineview Lodge.
0: Well, you are lost. This is Fisherman's Net.
1: Yes, I know. I saw the sign.
0: It's closed for the winter.
1: Well, could you put me up?
0: The manager's away. There's only me and my husband.
1: Well, the luck of the Irish. I meet a beautiful blonde and she's married every time. You wouldn't turn me out in this storm. I'm soaking wet.
0: I'm afraid
1: I... Well, please, just tonight. In the morning, I'll get my bearings.
0: Well, if it's only for one night...
1: Yes, that's all. Thank you. Oh... What a vacation.
0: Where are you from?
1: Chicago, newspaper man. My name is Mike Sheldon.
0: How do you do, Mr. Sheldon? I'm Mrs. Weatherby.
1: How do you do? Where do I bunk? Upstairs?
0: Yes, you can take the trout room. Every room is named for a different kind of fish. It's the second room on the right from the top of the stairs.
1: Thank you. It's great of you to let me stay.
0: Would you like some hot coffee?
1: Fine, it's no trouble.
0: Oh, not at all. I was going to make some for myself.
1: I can use some, all right.
0: No! No, wait!
1: What?
0: No, not that room. No.
1: What's wrong, Mrs. Weatherby?
0: Well, I said the second door on the right. The salmon room, not the trout room. I made a mistake. Forgive me, but this is my husband's room, and he's not well. I was afraid you'd wake him up. Oh, that was bad, very bad. Making a slip like that in front of Phil's detective, Rocky Rhodes. Because, of course, Mike Sheldon was Rocky Rhodes. Who else could he be? And I had to find those pills before he did and started making trouble. Before I could get back to the search, two more unexpected guests popped in at Fisherman's Net. A small, dapper man with a black mustache and slick black hair.
2: But I'm Charlie Miller. I got a reservation here, and I'm staying, sister.
0: But the manager is away. He didn't mention any reservations.
2: Well, he must have forgot, then. I made it by telephone from KC. That is, I mean, I asked a friend of mine to make it.
0: Was it Phil? Was Charlie Miller Rocky Rhodes? Oh, he couldn't be a detective. He was too stupid. No, Mike Sheldon was Rocky Rhodes. There was a girl with Charlie Miller. I thought she was Mrs. Miller.
3: No, I'm Susan Quinn. Mr. Miller and I met on the bus.
2: Yeah, and we were great pals right off. I call her Susie Q. You get it?
0: Yes. But the initials on your suitcase are SR, Miss Quinn.
3: Oh, well, I borrowed my sister Sheila's suitcase. Sheila Riley. She's married. Sheila and I always borrow each other's things.
0: Was it true? Or was her name Susan Rhodes, nicknamed Rocky Rhodes? Things are getting more complicated every minute. Two men had arrived, and Sheldon seemed the most like a detective. Oh, it was too late for me then to go on hunting for the pills. It was morning. In case questions were asked later, I had to be able to say I had done what a wife with a sick husband ought to do. I had to take Phil his breakfast on a tray.
2: Well, Mrs. W., hey, you're an early bird. Here, let me help you.
0: Oh, thank you, Mr. Miller. This is my husband's breakfast. If you'll open the door.
2: Sure thing. There you are.
0: Thank you. Phil. Phil, dear, I brought you...
2: Something wrong, Mrs. W?
0: My husband. He looks...
2: Anything I can do?
1: Say. He does look pretty green at that. Mr. Weatherby. Hey, Mr. Weatherby.
2: You'd better sit down, Mrs. Weatherby. It looks to me like your husband has passed away.
0: Oh, no.
2: No. Here now. Just sit down. All right, now you just cry on Uncle Charlie's shoulder. It'll do you good.
0: You're very kind.
2: Well.
1: Good morning.
2: Oh, say, Sheldon, got a little trouble here.
1: Trouble? Mrs. Weatherby?
2: Well, her husband's passed away in his sleep, looks like.
0: I brought his breakfast. I thought he was asleep, and... Will somebody phone Phil's doctor? Dr. Landers in Salisbury Gap.
1: Well, of course, but...
0: Excuse me, I'm afraid I better go to my room.
3: Mrs. Weatherby.
0: Oh, Miss Quinn. What happened? Have I been asleep?
3: Well, when you got to your room, you fainted.
0: I still feel rather faint.
3: I brought you some brandy. Could you drink a little?
0: Not now. I couldn't. Where's Mr. Miller and Mr. Sheldon?
3: They're moving your husband's body.
0: No, they mustn't.
3: Well, Dr. Landers told Mike to on the phone. The rain turned to snow during the night, and he won't be able to get here because of the storm. Not until the snowplow gets through. So he thought it best we put Mr. Weatherby...
0: Not outdoors!
3: No. There's a hillside cellar out back.
0: Oh, yes. What else did Dr. Landers say about Phil?
3: He said it must have been a heart attack.
0: Oh.
3: And that you have nothing in the world with which to reproach yourself. He's sure you did everything you could.
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0: I kept up my act all that day, and I didn't overplay it. I'm not the type for floods of tears, so I adopted a wan, gentle sadness, which made the others think me very brave. But all the time, there were two things on my mind, driving me crazy. Who was Rocky Rhodes? And where had Phil hidden the pills? And I couldn't hunt for them. Somebody was always in my room fussing over me. Finally, in the late afternoon, I managed to get away. I just started to look through Phil's clothes when...
1: Oh, here you are. I was looking for you. No snowplow will get through here today. I'll just have to put up with Charlie Miller's jokes another evening.
0: Are his jokes that bad?
1: Well, you heard him ragging Susan, calling her Susie Q.
0: Oh, nicknames. Lots of people have the nickname habit. My husband had a friend named Rhodes he nicknamed Rocky Rhodes.
1: It's a change from Dusty Rhodes, at any rate. By the way, where are you from?
0: Boston. Why do you ask?
1: Oh, just idle curiosity.
0: You know what they say about curiosity. Would you excuse me, please? I was going over my husband's things.
1: Yeah, go right ahead. I'll just keep you company. Looking for something?
0: No. I want to pack so I can leave as soon as possible. I want to get back to New York.
1: I don't blame you. Need any help?
0: No, thank you. As a matter of fact, I... Would you mind? I'd rather be alone.
1: No, no, it's not good for you to be alone. I'll just stay here and keep you company.
0: Nosy.
1: Did you say something?
0: No, I...
1: Here's a book of Oscar Wilde's. Why don't I read to you while you work? Let me see. Did your husband own all these shoes?
0: He did.
1: Wealthy man, apparently. How nice for you. Now, how about some poetry? Let's try this one. The poor dead woman whom he loved and murdered in her bed. Shall I go on, Mrs. Weatherby?
0: But I couldn't let Sheldon unnerve me. I had to keep cool. I went on packing and he went on reading on and on endlessly about blood and prisons and hangings while I tried not to miss anything of Phil's. I had to have those pills. An hour later in my room, I knew I didn't have them. But Rocky Rhodes didn't have them yet either. Otherwise, he would have said something. But the pills didn't have to be in Phil's room. Which one was Rhodes? Miller or Sheldon? I would have to find out by elimination. After dinner that night, I went into the main parlor. And Charlie Miller grabbed me and danced me over to the fire.
2: Ah, here you are, Mrs. W. Now, you just sit right here and have a highball, see? And we'll have a nice little cozy chat with little old Charlie.
0: Oh, you're so formal, Charlie. Call me Margot.
2: Margot? I'll bet your mother called you Maggie. You thought up Margot to use on the stage.
0: On the stage? How did you know I was an actress? This was the clue I'd been looking for.
2: Oh, a guy with my experience can always tell.
0: You can?
2: Sure. And I know how you actresses operate. You all take different monikers. I'll bet you were great, baby.
0: Oh, I wasn't very good. There was only one way that Miller could have known about my being on the stage. From Phil.
2: You weren't very good. I know different, baby. So what if you only played Tank Towns? I sure wish I'd seen you.
0: You didn't miss much, really. Tank Towns? That was Phil's story, all right. Miller was Rocky Rhodes. And he was just drunk enough to handle.
2: Good luck. How about you and me going up to my room where we can be alone?
0: Oh, that wouldn't look right, Charlie. We could go out and sit in my car. It's in the garage.
2: Got a heater?
0: And a radio. The hotel radio's broken. We can say that's why we're going, to listen to the music.
2: Wonderful. Hey, you're a wonderful little woman, Maggie. Full of ideas. Bad little wagon, baby, but this front seat is so full of steering wheel. Oh, let's get in the back.
0: Oh, it doesn't heat as well in the back.
2: How about a drink?
0: You first.
2: Okay, right out of the bottle. Oh, boy, this is what I call living. Music, plenty of bourbon, and a beautiful blonde. Never saw such a beautiful blonde. Gonna give Charlie a kiss? Oh, wow. Sweeter than molasses. It's getting warm enough now, baby. Plenty warm. Could turn off that heater.
0: I'm still a little cold, Charlie.
2: Huh?
0: Just stay close to me. In a minute, we'll turn it off. Then slowly he sagged against me, and his head fell on my shoulder, and when I pushed him away, he fell forward against the steering wheel. Nobody heard that. I gotta get out of here before it gets me too. I kept on my feet, going around the car. I was dizzy, getting numb. Then a few feet from the garage door, I keeled over. For a minute or more, I could move. And then I crawled toward the door. It took forever to get there. I opened the door somehow. pushed it shut and half fell out and lay in the snow. Breathing the clean air. Thanking my lucky stars, I've been smart enough not to drink. That's why it got Charlie sooner, because he was drunk. I looked at my watch and decided to wait 15 minutes. What a wonderful thing that carbon monoxide is. No smell, no nothing. It just creeps up on you. In 15 minutes, Charlie Miller, alias Rocky Rhodes, would be good and dead. He was dead, all right. When they found us, they carried me into the house and gave me a drink and put me to bed. I went right to sleep knowing Rocky Rhodes was dead. When I woke up, I remembered the car key. I had said Charlie started the car, but somebody might think to check the key for fingerprints and find mine. Oh, I put on a fur coat over my nightgown and ran all the way to the garage. I got in the car, reached for the keys, and they weren't there. Why? Why would anybody take my keys? And who would take them? Rocky Rhodes? No, he was dead. But was he? Had I killed the wrong man? I don't know how I ever got through breakfast.
1: That's too bad about Charlie, Margot. Stop worrying about it. It wasn't your fault. You look tired. You want to take a walk? Get some fresh air?
0: I don't feel up to it.
3: I was planning to go up to that lookout cabin on the peak.
1: No. I'm too lazy for that. I mean a short walk.
3: Is it a long climb, Mrs. Weatherby?
0: Long and steep, believe me. I only made it up there once. But my husband used to go there often.
3: I guess a good climb will do me good. I think I'll try it alone. Bye. I'll be back before dark.
1: Bye. Be careful, Susan.
0: I didn't even hear her leave. I was thinking about Phil's walk to the lookout cabin. There was where he'd hidden the pills. I knew it. I knew it in my bones. Why hadn't I thought of it before? Oh, I'd have to hurry. I couldn't let anyone find those pills except me. I managed to get away from the men and slipped out by the back door without being seen. A ladder goes up from the trail to the lookout door. The door of the cabin stood open. I climbed the ladder quietly and stepped in and saw Susan on the other side of the room near the door to the balcony. She was holding an envelope attached to a card, and she was reading the card. And suddenly, definitely, I knew. Miss Rocky Rhodes, I presume.
3: Oh, you scared me, Mrs. Weatherby.
0: I see you found what you're looking for. The pills my husband hid. You want to know if they're really poisonous?
3: Well, I read this card. Is it some kind of a joke?
0: Oh, no, it's no joke. One of them would kill a man. But that's not what killed Phil. I smothered him with a pillow. You didn't know that, did you?
3: Oh, you shouldn't be telling me this.
0: Phil told me you were coming, but I was expecting a man. I never dreamed Rocky Rhodes was a woman.
3: Oh, you've mistaken me for someone else, really.
0: Oh, come off it. You're already responsible for Charlie Miller's death, coming here under an assumed name. I killed him because I thought he was Rocky Rhodes.
3: You killed him? Oh, no, you didn't. Oh, you're ill, Mrs. Weatherby. You're imagining...
0: Stay where you are! You think you'll get out of here alive? I wouldn't go out that door if I were you. You'd step right off into blank space.
3: But you can't do these things. They'll catch you.
0: Who? How? Those pills are the only evidence against me. And I'll destroy them as soon as you're gone.
3: Will you?
0: Stop! Stay where you are! You fool! What good does that do you, throwing them out? Watch where they fall. There. Right on the path. They'll stay there until I go down. But you've played your last card. I'm not going to waste any more time.
3: Let go, Mrs. Weatherby.

0: I remember falling. Falling, then a sharp pain. Then I don't remember anymore until I woke up here in the snow and found you bending over me. Who are you? Where did you come from?
1: I just came up from the village, Mrs. Weatherby. We know the whole story.
0: The whole story?
1: Now, just take it easy, Mrs. Weatherby.
0: Oh, I know. You must be a doctor. The doctor. They'll never hang me.
1: No, Mrs. Weatherby. They'll never hang you. You're dying now.
0: No. No, I can't die. After all I've had to do to live. Where did Mike go?
2: I'm right here, Mrs. Weatherby.
0: Like a vulture waiting for me to die. You're Rocky Rhodes, aren't you, Mike?
2: No, Mrs. Weatherby.
0: You're lying. It has to be you. I killed Charlie, and he wasn't Rocky Rhodes. And Susan wasn't. You have to be. I have to know. I have to kill Rocky, or I've done it all for nothing. Rocky Rhodes mustn't find those poison pills.
1: Your husband didn't die from poison, Mrs. Weatherby. So you would have been safe even if the pills were found.
0: But Rocky Rhodes...
1: None of those people was Rocky Rhodes. Your own guilt made you suspicious of everything they did.
0: There must be a Rocky Rhodes. Phil said there was. There has to be a Rocky Rhodes.
2: Is she dead, Doctor?
1: I'm afraid she is.
2: And there I was being sorry for her, her husband being dead. Just think, she killed her husband and one of us, and none of us would ever have known it if she hadn't told Susan all about it in the cabin. It was good of you to get here so fast, Doctor.
1: Well, I'd have gotten here sooner if it hadn't been for the blizzard. Maybe none of this would have happened. By the way, I'm not a doctor, Mr. Sheldon. My name is Rhodes. Rocky Rhodes.

0: Thank you, Jane Wyman, for a splendid performance.
1: Miss Wyman, would you do me a favor?
2: I'd be glad to, Mr. Wilcox.
1: Would you autograph my script?
2: Why, certainly. What shall I write?
1: Well, why not just write to ALRSP Wilcox from Jane Wyman.
2: ALRSP? What does that stand for?
1: Autolite resistor spark plugs.
2: Oh, of course. 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A plug for plugs.
1: Why, sure.
2: Well, ALRSP it is. There. How's that?
1: Thank you. 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
2: And I'll be listening next week when James Mason and his lovely wife, Pamela Calino, appear in the Agatha Christie story, Where There's a Will. Another gripping study in...
0: Suspense!
1: Tonight's Suspense play was adapted by Sylvia Richards from the current best-selling mystery by Pat McGeer. Music was composed by Lucian Morawek and conducted by Lud Gluskin. The entire production was under the direction of Anton M. Leader.
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1: Billy, turn that radio down. 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
2: Okay, Mom.
1: I like the Autolite show, but not so loud. Whose deal is it, May?
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1: I know what you mean.
3: Tonight's probably spark plug night. You'd think the announcer with his commercials would be enough, but no. It's switched to Autolite resistor.
1: Spark plugs. I know. Batteries and ignition systems. Well, Dora, what are you dreaming about?
4: Oh, Autolite? You mean the show with Ann Southern? Oh, Mary, tell Billy to turn up the radio again. I wouldn't miss Suspense
1: Billy,
4: for
1: all... Will you turn the radio up? Your Aunt Dora...
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0: What'll you have?
1: Bourbon and soda with a twist of lemon.
0: Okay, coming right up. Say, your name, Margie?
1: Yeah. How'd you know?
0: You generally come in here with a heavy-set guy, black wavy hair, wears a big diamond?
1: Yeah.
0: Yeah, he was in a while ago. Said to tell you he'd be late, but for you to be sure and wait for him.
1: But I can't wait. I gotta get home. How late do you say he'd be?
0: Oh, about an hour.
1: Oh, for crying out loud. Okay, give me some nickels.
0: Yeah. Here you are.
1: Thanks. Hello? Mr. Banning, please. Yeah, Mr. Arthur Banning. Arthur? Margie. I'm going to be late for supper. Yeah, I ran into a girl I used to know at Lincoln High. She wants me to have a drink with her. Yeah. And say, will you pick up some hamburger on the way home and start the potatoes? I'll be there as quick as I can. Bye.
0: Here's your drink.
1: Well, here's mud in your eye.
0: There's a young fella down the end of the bar wants to buy you one.
1: No, thanks.
0: Well, it looks like a nice guy.
1: That tall blonde fella over by the mirror?
0: None other. And you got a whole hour to kill.
1: Is he... He isn't drunk, is he?
0: Nah, he's had a few, but he always carries it good. It might help pass the time.
1: Say, what's it to you anyway?
0: $5. You say, I'd sure appreciate it.
1: He offers you $5 to get me to have a drink with him?
0: Yeah.
1: He is kind of good looking. Well, okay. Sure, what the heck, I'll have a drink with him.
2: Okay, so you're married. Nothing wrong with having a drink together, so what? I figure what your old man don't know won't hurt him.
1: I said I'd have a drink with you. If you've got any other ideas, I'll buy my own.
2: Oh, now, don't get me wrong, honey. I spotted you as a good kid the minute you ankled in here. You just like excitement, that's all. And I'm the guy that can dish it out.
1: Yeah.
2: Yeah. I'm a private eye. Yeah, no kidding, like you hear about on the radio.
1: Gee, what a break for me.
2: You just stick around me, honey, and you'll get plenty of excitement.
1: Yeah, I'll bet.
2: You know, you take this new client of mine now. Bet you anything he makes the headlines tomorrow. Yeah. 10-1, he'll murder his wife.
1: Oh, yeah, sure.
2: He hired me to find out if his wife's been stepping out. I felt kind of sorry for the guy. Probably doesn't have the money to take her out himself. He's a bank teller at Second National.
1: Bank teller? What's his name?
2: Honey, no, that stuff's confidential. Matter of fact, I'm not supposed to talk about cases at all.
1: Oh, go on. I won't tell anybody.
2: Well, no, you don't look like the kind of babe that blabs everything she knows. How about that drink, huh?
1: Sure.
2: Hey, Charlie, two over here, huh?
3: In the works.
2: You know, he sort of gave me the creeps, this guy. Just sat there eating his lunch, calm as you please, and all the time figuring how to kill his wife.
1: How'd you know what he was figuring?
2: Well, for one thing, he didn't want evidence for a divorce. He sort of looked at me funny and said, I just want to know, that's all. If Margie is stepping out, I'll take care of it my own way.
1: Margie?
2: Yeah, that's his wife's name, Margie. Oh. Hey, what's the matter?
1: Nothing. Nothing at all.
2: Hey, you don't look so good. Maybe you drank the last one too fast.
1: No, I'm fine. I'm just naturally pale, that's all. You were saying about this client? You figure he's going to murder his wife?
2: Oh, sure. It's in the back. Either that or suicide.
1: Suicide?
2: But he's more the type for murder.
1: Oh, one of those big, brutal guys. Sort of mean-looking, huh?
2: No, quiet, mousy. Kind doesn't have much to say. Those are the guys you gotta watch.
1: But why?
2: Because they never let you know what they're really thinking. Not until it's too late.
1: They don't?
2: You know, most guys, when they find their wife stepping, will raise Cain. Maybe they'll even get a divorce, but they don't get sore enough to murder.
1: Yeah.
2: But these quiet fellas, you know, they put the little woman on a pedestal. You wouldn't catch them out with other women, not in a million years. And when they discover their one and only's been kicking up her heels, oh, brother, watch out.
1: Golly.
2: And the worst of it is they go on acting like nothing's wrong, you see. And then all of a sudden, whango, they explode.
1: They explode?
2: Yeah. You know, like I always say, beware the quiet man. Like this new client of mine, for example, calm. You never met anybody calmer, but I'll
1: What does
2: bet...
1: he look like?
2: Oh, well, he's just about average, I guess. Brown hair, getting sort of thin on the top. A little bit stoop-shouldered.
1: Medium height? Wear glasses?
2: Yeah. Yeah, you know him?
1: No. No, I don't know any of the boys. Excuse me.
2: Hey, where are you going?
1: I gotta make a phone call. Just remembered something. Don't go away. I'll be right back. Ralph? Margie. I can't see you this afternoon. No, I'm not sorry about you being late. But whatever you do, don't come into Charlie's place. Yeah, that's where I am now. You bet there's something wrong. There's plenty wrong. Either this guy I'm talking to is crazy, or else Arthur's planning to murder me.

0: For Suspense, Autolite is bringing you Miss Anne Southern in radio's outstanding theater of thrills, Suspense.
1: Well, Dora, we're down 200 on that hand.
2: Oh, are we?
1: It's easy to see there's no playing bridge with you girls with Suspense on. So let's stop playing and switch to Autolite spark plugs or whatever for the rest of the half hour, huh?
2: Oh, Mary, I could kiss you. You're such an understanding sister-in-law, and I don't want to miss a single word. What about you, May?
3: Dora, did you know that my husband knows Frank Martin, the Autolite salesman?
2: He does? Mm-hmm. Well, then let's listen to Mr. Martin.
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0: And now Autolite brings back to our Hollywood soundstage Miss Anne Southern as Margie in Beware the Quiet Man. A tale well calculated to keep you in suspense.

0: I stood there in the phone booth a minute after I hung up. I wasn't scared exactly, but I had to let those words sink in. Either this guy I'm talking to is crazy, or else Arthur's planning to murder me. I went back to the bar. I had to find out.
1: Oh, beautiful. I thought you got lost. Sit down, sit down.
0: Thanks. Now, about this fella, the one who's going to murder his wife.
1: Oh, let's get in the shop talk. I want to hear about you. I don't even know your name.
0: Did he say what made him think she was stepping out?
1: Ah, she's supposed to belong to some bridge club. The bank teller's wife's got up. But friends of his saw her downtown a couple of times on her bridge days.
0: Is that all?
1: You know, honey, you're pretty smart. You make like you're really interested in a guy's work.
0: Oh, but I am.
1: You know, I had a little doll once I thought plenty of. Would have married her, maybe, but only every time I started talking about a case, she shut me up.
0: Never mind about your little dolls. What about this guy?
1: Hey, you're jealous. Well, what do you know?
0: I'm not jealous. I only want to know.
1: It's okay, honey. It's okay. Sure, a cute little doll like you doesn't want to hear a guy spouting off about another dame. Yeah, maybe I had a few too many.
0: I just want to hear about this bank teller. Have you met his wife, maybe?
1: No, but he showed me a picture of her.
0: Oh, then you know what she looks like. Oh.
1: Hey, what's so funny?
0: Never mind. The joke's on me.
1: Maybe you better not have him any more to drink. You're acting kind of screwy.
0: Oh, I feel wonderful. Well, here's to you. A long life.
1: Yeah.
0: A long, long life.
1: Yeah. Down the hatch. Yeah. Poor little Marchie. You know, you showed me a snapshot of her in her bathing suit.
0: Mm-hmm.
1: Oh, boy, was she stacked. As a matter of fact, about your height and build... Yeah, blonde like you, too.
0: Was she as pretty as I am?
1: No, I couldn't see her face. It's kind of blurred. He's bringing me a better picture of her tomorrow.
0: Oh, I think I'd like another drink.
1: You know, honey, you better start taking vitamins or something. You're pale as a sheet.
0: I said I wanted another drink.
1: Oh, yeah, sure. Hey, Charlie, two more the same, huh?
2: Okay.
1: Yeah, poor little Margie. You know, that's one thing I can never figure out. The cute little dolls with flirtatious eyes always pick some homely, quiet gink when it comes to settling down. And the handsome he-man who has to beat off the dames with a club, what does he do? He marries a drab little pigeon. Yeah, that's why we get so many axe murders, I guess.
0: Axe murders?
1: Only in this case, he'll use a gun.
0: But he doesn't have a... I mean, most bank clerks don't own guns.
1: Oh, well, this one does. Now.
0: Give me a light, will you?
1: Yeah, sure. There you are. Hey, maybe if you lay off a booze, honey, and take a tonic or something, you'll feel better. Look at your hands. They're trembling.
0: How do you know he has a gun?
1: Oh, I get it. Why'd you tell me?
0: Tell you what?
1: You got a squeamish stomach. All this talk about guns and shooting. Oh, honey, I'm sorry. I won't say one more word about it, I promise.
0: I'm not squeamish, and I don't need vitamins. I want to know how you know this bank teller guy has a gun.
1: I saw him going to a pawn shop and buy one. You know, honey, I could really go for you. It's a funny thing. We never even introduced ourselves. That's something we got to do. My name's Clouson. Lem Clouson. What's yours?
0: You mean that man bought a gun and now he's home waiting to murder his wife in cold blood?
1: Oh, no, no. He won't do anything until he gets my report.
0: Oh.
1: You see, tomorrow I check with her friends to see if she's been going to bridge club like she's supposed to.
0: Yeah.
1: And I meet my client for lunch and get a picture of Margie.
0: Mm.
1: And I take it around to the downtown bars to find out if she's been seen with anybody. And then I give my client the report when he gets off work.
0: Yeah. And then?
1: And if his suspicions are right, and they usually are, it's all over but the shooting.
0: The shooting?
1: Yeah. Bang, bang, honey. That's all. Bang, bang. Say, what'd you say your name was?
0: I've got to get home.
3: Hello, dear.
0: Hello, Arthur.
3: Oh, I was beginning to worry about you.
0: Well, I really couldn't help being late for dinner. I wanted to leave, but Maybelle, that's her name, you know, the girl I used to go to school with, she kept talking yatta to yatta, and I just couldn't walk out on her in the middle of a sentence. Oh,
3: that's all right. I didn't mind. Say, the potatoes are all ready like you told me. Shall I,
0: No, no, I'll hurry dinner. You just sit down and read the paper.
3: Huh? Well, why, thank you, dear. You all right? You look a little flushed.
0: Oh, well, I'm fine. I was just rushing, that's all. It'll be ready in a minute.
3: Uh-huh.
0: Did you have a hard day, darling?
3: Oh, usual. People are taking out more money these days than they're putting in.
0: Yeah, prices are awful, aren't they?
3: Hmm.
0: Nothing unusual? I mean, nothing happened today?
3: Oh, a funny thing. Man came rushing in this morning, first thing the doors were opened. Wanted to withdraw all the money from their joint account before his wife beat him to it. Seems she was leaving him for another man.
0: Oh, how awful.
3: Oh, yeah. While he was there, she appeared. You should have heard her carry on. She was a real shrew.
0: Well, what happened?
3: Oh, nothing. He didn't say a word. He was a gentleman. But I'll bet if he'd had a gun, he'd have killed her. Oh, well. Seems things like that happen all the time. Newspaper's full of it.
0: Are you mad at me, Arthur?
3: Hmm?
0: Are you mad at me?
3: Am I mad at you? Why, no. Should I be?
0: Arthur, darling, I've got something to confess.
3: Well, fire away.
0: I didn't go to Bridge Club last week.
3: No? I thought you'd die before you gave up bridge.
0: Oh.
3: Really, honey, you look awfully seedy.
0: No, I'm fine. I feel fine. I had sort of a quarrel with Lorraine. I didn't want to tell you because you're always talking about how women can't get along with each other. Instead of going to Bridge Club, I went shopping. Instead.
3: Well, fine. Only I hope you didn't go over the budget.
0: Oh, no.
3: That's good. I always said bridge was a waste of time.
0: Then you're not angry about anything?
3: Why, no. Why should I be?
0: Oh, Arthur.
3: What's the matter now?
0: I don't deserve a swell husband like you.
3: Oh, I'm not so hot.
0: Oh, you always do the dinner dishes and bring me my breakfast in bed on Sunday mornings. The only morning you have to sleep. Arthur, I'd feel terrible if anything ever happened to us.
3: Well, what's going to happen?
0: Suppose someday you got real mad and exploded.
3: Exploded?
0: Yeah. What if you got a gun and shot me dead?
3: Oh, for heaven's sakes, Margie. Where do you get those crazy ideas?
0: You mean, no matter how mad you got, no matter what I did to make you mad, you wouldn't shoot me dead?
3: And Margie, you know I'd rather die than hurt one hair on your head.
0: Oh, Arthur, not suicide.
3: Say, how many drinks did you and Maybelle have?
0: Arthur, I want you to know I'm going to change. I'm going to be a better wife from now on. I'll stay home all the time and darn your socks.
3: You? Darning socks.
0: You just wait and see. I'll get up every morning and make your breakfast.
3: Oh, Margie, you know you won't do any of those things.
0: I will, too.
3: The nonsense. Women like you never change.
0: I will, too. I'll change right away. Tomorrow.
3: Besides, I don't want you to. Oh, come here, baby. I want you to stay just exactly the way you are right now.
0: Just exactly, Arthur?
3: I love you very much. Just the way you are.
0: Oh, Arthur.
3: That reminds me, I made an appointment for you tomorrow at 10. You're having your picture taken.
0: My picture?
3: I showed a fellow that old snapshot of you today. The one we took at the beach. Oh. It was so dog-eared he couldn't see what you looked like, and I realized we didn't have a single decent picture of you at all, so
0: But why have it taken tomorrow?
3: Well, the studio next to the bank is having a special advertising the new 60-minute service.
0: 60-minute service?
3: Yeah, that way I can pick up the finished picture before I go to lunch.
0: I don't want my picture taken.
3: Well, now you're being silly.
0: I won't. I won't do it.
3: Well, honey, what's the matter?
0: Don't touch me. I won't have my picture taken. I won't.
2: Sort of gave me the creeps, this guy. Sat there eating his lunch, calm as you please, all the time figuring how to kill his wife. Quiet, Mousy. That's the kind you gotta watch. Never let you know what they're really thinking. And all of a sudden, wango, they explode. Bang, bang, honey. That's all. Bang, bang.
0: No, no. There must be some mistake. Arthur wouldn't hurt me. He wouldn't. I won't think about it. I'll take a sleeping powder and go to bed. The gun. He did buy a gun. It's all true. Every word of it's true.

0: Hello? Ralph! I told you never to call me here. No, no, it isn't all right. Arthur brought a gun home last night. Yes, a gun! Claimed he was keeping it for a friend, that's all he'd say. Yeah, I think so. Just a minute, I'll look. Ralph, the gun's gone. He must have taken it to work. Oh, but don't you see? As soon as he finds out for sure, he'll kill... No, no, no, no, no! I never want to hear from you again! I've got to think. I've got to think. Oh, not the doorbell. Oh, Lorraine.
1: Well, who'd you expect, darling? Frankenstein? Aren't you going to invite me in?
0: Well, I was just going out.
1: Don't be silly. You're not dressed.
0: I'm in a hurry, Lorraine.
1: Well, so am I. I'm late at the beauty shop now. But I was driving past anyway, so I thought I'd drop in and give you the latest on the girls at the bridge club.
0: Well, some other day.
1: Honestly, Margie, this is choice. You know what I heard about Mrs. Dentler? You know, she's the wife of Ben Dentler, the new teller at the bank. The one from Chicago.
0: Lorraine, if you don't mind.
1: Oh, that's right. You haven't met her. Of course, you haven't been around lately. Well, she's kind of a pretty little thing in a plucked eyebrow sort of way.
0: But if...
1: You should hear what her husband told my husband.
0: Lorraine, I...
1: Of course, I promised Ed I wouldn't breathe a word.
0: For crying out loud, Lorraine.
1: Well, what brought that on?
0: I haven't time to stand and gossip.
1: What's wrong with you today, anyway? You're as nervous as a cat.
0: I'm all right, perfectly all right. But here it is, 10:30.
1: 10:30? Good heavens, I'm a half hour late.
0: Well, goodbye.
1: I've got to run. Oh, darling. Be sure and read the Gazette tomorrow. They're running a story about our bridge benefit.
0: Okay, goodbye.
1: Pictures and everything. They didn't have time to take a new picture, but I gave them one we took at the Valentine party.
0: The one I was in? They're publishing it?
1: Why, sure.
0: I don't want my picture in the paper.
1: But yours was the only flattering one in the group. The reporter picked you out right away. He seemed quite smitten.
0: He?
1: Oh, yes, yes. He asked all about you. Of course, I told him that you didn't come to meetings very often.
0: The Gazette doesn't use men reporters for society.
1: Well, they do now, dear. He didn't sound much like a reporter, though. He kept calling me honey.
0: Tall, blonde, fast talker?
1: Why, yes.
0: And you gave him my picture?
1: Well, of course.
0: What was his name?
1: Oh, well, let's see.
0: Yeah.
1: Funny name. Mm-hmm. I think it was Clouson. Lem Clouson.
0: But, Charlie, it's a matter of life and death. I've got to get a hold of Lem before noon.
2: Well, like I said, he ain't been in.
0: You sure he never told you where he works?
2: No, he's gumshoeing for some private detective outfit.
0: Oh, give me some nickels, lots of nickels. I got some telephoning to do. Acme Detective Agency. You have a man named Clouson working for you? Lem Clouson? No? Thanks. Brandon Agency? I want Mr. Clouson, Lem Clouson. Oh. Yeah, I guess I have the wrong number. Hawkshaw Detectives, I'm looking for a man named Lem Clouson. No, I don't want to hire you to find him. But you're the last one in the book. He's got... Okay, sorry.
2: No luck?
0: No.
2: See, I just remembered. Lem said the guy he worked for just opened up in town. Probably ain't in the phone book yet. Go on, kid, get out of here.
3: Bank teller suicide. Extreme, read all about
2: it. That fresh kid, just because I won't let him in here peddling his papers, he yells in the door.
0: Did he say bank suicide?
2: He yells in here every darn day. Oh. Hey, wait. Hey, you didn't finish your drink,
0: hey? Hey, Newsy. Newsy.
2: Oh, I told
0: hey, boy. Hey, newspaper. Boy. Give me a boy.
3: Read all about it. Bank suicide.
0: Hey, you, boy.
4: Paper lady?
0: Did you say suicide?
4: Right in the Second National Bank. You want a paper?
0: Yeah. Here.
4: Guy's wife steps out with another joke. So the poor dope says, goodbye, Marge, and pulls the trigger. Here you are, lady. Bank suicide. Read all about it.
5: Well, well, if it isn't Margie.
0: Get away from me, Lem Clouson.
5: Heard you were looking for me. Well, here I am. Boy, have I got a lot to tell you.
0: Let me alone. I want to read.
5: Oh, that write-up's no good. Here, give it here. Yeah, that's better. Now, come on into Charlie's, and I'll give you the inside.
0: Give me back my paper, you murderer.
5: Murderer? Hey, wait a minute. Oh, I get it. You figure he bumped himself off on account of my report. That's a screwy part. He didn't even wait for the report. I got it right here in my pocket.
0: Take your hand off my arm.
5: Oh, look, honey. Now, come on. You're coming into Charlie's if I have to drag you.
0: Why don't you leave me alone?
5: I figured you'd be sore. Might spouting off the way I did in Charlie's yesterday. But how did I know who you were? Now, here we are. Hey, Charlie, yeah. Two bourbon highs, double.
0: I don't want a drink.
5: Should have seen my face this morning when that screwy friend of yours gave me the picture of your bridge club.
6: Oh, never mind.
5: And there you were, as real as life and just as cute. I says to myself, why, you dumb ox, you got that little doll worried sick. And then when I read in the paper about my client giving your husband the gun to keep for fear he'll use it on himself, I think, holy cow.
6: What did you say?
5: And then I think, I bet she figures I planned the whole thing just to scare her.
6: What do you mean?
5: Oh, now don't try to kid me, Margie. You know you figured that client of mine was your husband. That he was going to bump you off?
6: You mean he wasn't?
5: No, no, your name's Banning, isn't it?
6: Yeah.
5: Well, my client's name was Dentler, Benjamin Dentler. Funny thing, his wife being named Margie, too. Yeah, I never thought he'd do it anyway.
6: Oh, I think I'd like that drink after all.
5: Well, here starts, honey.
6: So that's the gossip Lorraine was trying to tell me. Dentler, the teller from Chicago.
5: You know, I've been thinking a lot about you,
6: and
5: Margie.
6: Arthur really was keeping the gun for a friend of his.
5: Hey, I'll tell you what, honey. I know a quiet little spot across town where we can eat, dance, anything we want.
6: He might have told me about Dentler.
5: It's a cute little place, baby. They got a knocked-out band, and what a floor show.
6: I wonder why Arthur wouldn't talk to me about it.
5: Well, what do you say?
6: Say? To what?
5: Well, you and me, honey. Our date.
6: Oh. You're asking me to step out with you?
5: Why not?
6: How about my husband?
5: Oh, that mousy little guy. We got nothing to worry about from him.
6: But I thought you always said beware the quiet man. You never know what they're really thinking.
5: But this is...
6: No buts. If you'll pardon me, Mr. Lem Clusen, I'm going home and start his supper.

0: thank you, Ann Southern, for a splendid performance. Miss Southern will be back in just a moment.
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6: I've enjoyed this appearance on Suspense very much. And as a regular Suspense listener, I'm looking forward to next week when Martha Scott stars in Crisis, a powerful study in...
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13: 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Today, big transports were warped into piers on both sides of the continent. Thousands of Americans came home, home for good. If you are waiting

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1: And with Sorry Wrong Number, Lucille Fletcher's incomparable study in terror, and with the performance of Miss Agnes Moorehead, Roma wines hope indeed to keep you in suspense.

0: Oh, dear.
1: Your call, please.
0: Operator, I've been dialing Murray Hill 40098 now for the last three quarters of an hour, and the line is always busy. I don't see how it could be busy that long. Will you try it for me, please?
1: I will be glad to try that number for you. One moment, please.
0: I don't see how it could be busy all this time. It's my husband's office. He's working late tonight, and I'm all alone here in the house. My health is very poor, and I've been feeling so nervous all day.
1: Ringing Murray Hill 40098.
0: Hello? Hello, is Mr. Stevenson there?
2: Hello? George?
3: Yes, sir. This is George speaking.
0: Hello, who's this? Allison, what number am I calling, please?
2: I'm here with our client.
3: Oh, good. Is everything okay? Is the coast clear for tonight?
0: Hello?
2: Yes, George. He says the coast is clear for tonight.
3: Okay.
2: Where are you now?
3: In a phone booth. Don't worry. Everything's okay.
2: Very well. You know the address.
3: I know. At 11 o'clock, the private patrolman goes around to the bar on 2nd Avenue for a beer.
2: That's right. 11 o'clock.
3: Okay.
2: Be sure that all the lights downstairs are out. There should be only one light visible from the street.
3: Okay.
2: What's that? Just a minute, George. Oh, our client tells me that at 11:15, a train crosses the bridge. It makes a noise in case her window is open and she should scream.
3: Oh, yes.
0: Hello, what number is this, please?
3: Okay, I understand.
0: What?
3: That's 11:15, the train.
2: Yes. Do you remember everything else, George?
3: Yes. I'll make it quick, as little blood as possible. Because our client does not wish to make her suffer as long.
2: That's right. You'll use a knife?
3: Yes, a knife will be okay. Then afterwards, I remove the rings and bracelets and the jewelry in the bureau drawer. Because our client wishes it to look like simple robbery. Don't worry. Everything's okay. I never...
0: Oh, how awful. How unspeakably awful. I never...
1: Your call, please.
0: Operator, I've just been cut off.
1: I'm sorry. What number were you calling?
0: Why, it was supposed to be Murray Hill 40098, but it wasn't. Some wires must have got crossed. I was caught in the wrong number, and I've just heard the most dreadful thing, something about a murder. And, well, operator, you'll simply have to retrace that call at once.
1: I beg your pardon. I don't quite... May I help you?
0: Well, I know it was a wrong number, and I had no business listening, but these two men, they were cold-blooded fiends, and they were going to murder somebody, some... poor innocent woman who was all alone in a house near a bridge, and we've got to stop them. We just got to.
1: What number are you calling,
0: Well,
1: please?
0: That doesn't matter. This was a wrong number, and you dialed it for me, and we've got to find out what it was immediately.
1: What number did you call?
0: Oh, why are you so stupid? What time is it? Do you mean to tell me you can't find out what that number was just now?
1: I'll connect you with the chief operator.
0: Oh, I think it's perfectly shameful. Now, look. Look, it was obviously a case of some little slip of the finger. I told you to try Murray Hill 40098 for me, and you dialed it, but your finger must have slipped, and I was connected with some other number, and I could hear them, but they couldn't hear me. Now, I simply fail to see why you couldn't make that same mistake again on purpose, why you couldn't try to dial Murray Hill 40098 in the same sort of careless way.
1: Murray Hill 40098. I will try to get it for you.
0: Oh, thank you.
1: I am sorry, Murray Hill 40098 is busy. I will call you
0: operator,
1: in 10 minutes.
0: Operator.
1: Your call, please.
0: You didn't try to get that wrong number at all. I asked you explicitly, and all you did was dial correctly.
1: I am sorry. What number are you calling?
0: Well, can't you for once forget what number I'm calling and do something for me? Now, I want to trace that call. It's my civic duty, and it's your civic duty to trace that call and apprehend those dangerous killers. And if you won't...
1: I will connect you with the chief operator.
0: Well, please. Talk. Make anyone understand.
1: This is the chief operator.
0: Oh, chief operator, I want you to trace a call, a telephone call, immediately. I don't know where it came from or who was making it, but it's absolutely necessary that it be tracked down because it was about a murder that someone's planning, a terrible cold-blooded murder of a poor innocent woman tonight at 11:15.
1: I see.
0: Well, can you trace it for me? Can you track down those men?
1: I'm not certain. It depends.
0: Depends on what?
1: It depends on whether the call is still going on.
0: Well,
1: if it's a live call, we can trace it on the equipment. If it's been disconnected, we can.
0: Disconnected?
1: If the parties have stopped talking to each other.
0: Oh, well, Well, but of course they must have stopped talking to each other by now. That was at least 5 minutes ago, and they didn't sound like the type who would make a long call.
1: Well, I can try tracing it. May I have your name, please?
0: Mrs. Stevenson. Mrs. Elbert Stevenson. But listen,
1: and your
0: now,
1: telephone number, please.
0: Plaza 32098. But if you go
1: why
0: on wasting
1: do you want
0: all this...
1: call trace, please?
0: Why? Oh, well, no reason. I mean, I merely felt very strongly that something ought to be done about it. These men sounded like killers. They're dangerous. They're going to murder this woman at 11:15 tonight, and I thought the police ought to know.
1: Have you reported this to the police?
0: Well, no, not yet.
1: You want this call checked purely as a private individual?
0: Yes, but meanwhile...
1: Well, I'm sorry, Mrs. Stevenson, but I'm afraid we couldn't make this check for you and trace the call just on your say-so as a private individual.
0: But I can't...
1: You have to have something more official.
0: Oh, for heaven's sake. You mean to tell me I can't report that there's going to be a murder without getting tied up in all this red tape? Why, it's perfectly idiotic. Well, all right, I'll call the police.
1: Thank you. I'm sure that'll be the best way to...
0: Ridiculous. I never heard of such nonsense. Police department... Have to go. Listen.
1: Your call, please.
0: The police department. Get me the police department, please.
1: Thank you. Ringing the police department.
0: Oh, dear. Do you have to dial? Why can't you ring them direct? All this time. Waste.
4: Police Station, Precinct 43, Sergeant Martin speaking.
0: Police Department, this is Mrs. Stevenson. Mrs. Elbert Smythe Stevenson of 53 North Sutton Place. I'm calling up to report a murder. The murder hasn't been committed yet, but I just overheard plans for it over the telephone, over a wrong number that the operator gave me. And I've been trying to trace down the call myself, but everybody is so stupid, and I guess in the end you're the only people who could do anything.
4: Yes, ma'am.
0: Well, it was a perfectly definite murder. I heard their plans distinctly. Two men were talking, and they were going to murder some woman at 11:15 tonight. She lived in a house near a bridge. Are you listening to me?
4: Huh? Oh, yes, ma'am, yes, ma'am.
0: And there was a private patrolman on the street. He was going to go around for a beer on 2nd Avenue. And there was some third man, a client, who was paying to have this poor woman murdered. They were going to take her rings and bracelets and use a knife. Well, it's unnerved me dreadfully. And I'm not well. I'm very nervous.
4: I see. And when was all this, ma'am?
0: Well, about 8 minutes ago. Then you can do something. You do understand.
4: What is your name, ma'am?
0: Mrs. Stevenson. Mrs. Elbert Stevenson.
4: Uh-huh. And your address?
0: 5353 North Sutton Place. That's near a bridge. The Queensborough Bridge, you know. And we have a private patrolman on our street. And 2nd Avenue is the
4: and,
0: next street,
4: what was
0: you
4: the
0: know?
4: Number you were calling, please?
0: Murray Hill 40098. But that wasn't the number I overheard. I mean, Murray Hill 40098 is my husband's office.
4: Well,
0: Well, he's working late tonight, and I was trying to reach him to ask him to come home.
4: Uh-huh.
0: I'm an invalid, you know, and it's the maid's night off, and I hate to be alone, even though he says I'm perfectly safe as long as I have the telephone right beside my bed.
4: Well, we'll look into it, Mrs. Stevenson, and see if we can check it with the telephone company.
0: But the telephone company said they couldn't check the call if the parties had stopped talking. I've already taken care of that.
4: Oh, you have?
0: Yes. I have, and personally, I feel you ought to do something far more immediate and drastic than just check the call.
4: Well, you
0: what
4: see...
0: good is checking the call if they stop talking? By the time you track it down, they'll already have committed the murder.
4: Well, we'll take care of it now. Don't you worry.
0: I'd say the whole thing calls for a search, a complete and thorough search of the whole city.
4: Yes, but...
0: Why, I'm very near the bridge, and I'm not far from 2nd Avenue, and I know I'd feel a whole lot better if you sent around a radio car to this neighborhood at once.
4: And what makes you think the murder's going to be committed in your neighborhood, ma'am?
0: Well, I don't know. Only the coincidence is so horrible. 2nd Avenue, the patrolman, the bridge.
4: Uh-huh. Well, look, you see, 2nd Avenue is a very long street, ma'am.
0: Well, I know
4: you
0: that.
4: You know how
0: but...
4: many bridges there are in the city of New York alone?
0: Yes.
4: Not to mention Brooklyn, well, Staten Island, Queens, and the Bronx.
0: Well,
4: and how do you know that there isn't some little house on Staten Island, on some little 2nd Avenue you never heard about?
0: Well,
4: how do you know they were even talking about New York at all?
0: But I heard the call on the New York dialing system.
4: Well, maybe it was a long-distance call you overheard.
0: Oh, I...
4: You know, telephone's a funny thing.
0: But I did...
4: Now, look, lady, look. Why don't you look at it this way? Now, supposing you hadn't broken in on that telephone call. Suppose you got your husband the way you always do. Now, you wouldn't be so upset, would you?
0: Well, No, I suppose not. Only it sounded so inhuman, so cold-blooded.
4: A lot of murders are plotted in this city every day, ma'am, and we manage to prevent almost all of them.
0: But
4: a clue of this kind is so vague, ma'am. Well, it ain't much more use to us than no clue at all.
0: But surely you can understand.
4: Unless, of course, you have some reason for thinking this call was a phony and that someone may be planning to murder you.
0: Me? Oh, no, I hardly think so. I mean, why should anybody?
4: Well, you...
0: I'm alone all day and night. I see nobody except my maid, Eloise. She's a big girl. She weighs 200 pounds.
4: Uh-huh.
0: She's too lazy to bring up my breakfast tray.
4: Mm-hmm.
0: And the only other person is my husband, Albert. He's crazy about me. He just adores me.
4: Yes,
0: he waits on me hand and foot. He's scarcely left my side since I took sick 12 years ago.
4: Uh-huh. Well, then there's nothing for you to worry about, sir, huh? Now, if you'll just leave the rest to us, we'll take care of it.
0: But what will you do? It's so late. It's nearly 11 now.
4: We'll take care of it.
0: Will you broadcast it all over the city and send out squads and warn your radio cars to watch out, especially in suspicious neighborhoods like mine?
4: Lady, I said we would take care of it. Now, just now, I've got a couple of other matters here on my desk that require immediate attention. Good night, ma'am, and thank you.
0: Oh, you idiot. Oh, now, why did I hang up the phone like that? Now he'll think I am a fool. Oh, why doesn't Albert come home? Why doesn't he? Why doesn't... Why doesn't she...
1: Your call, please.
0: Operator. Operator, for heaven's sake, will you ring that Murray Hill 40098 number again? I can't think what's keeping him so long.
1: I will try it for you.
0: Well, try. I don't see why he doesn't answer.
1: I'm sorry, Murray Hill 40098 is busy. I will call you.
0: I can hear it. You don't have to tell me. I know it's busy. Oh, if I could only get out of this bed for a little while. If I could get a breath of fresh air and just lean out the window and see the street. Hello, Albert? Hello? Oh, what's the matter with this phone? Hello? Oh, for heaven's sake, who is this? Hello? Who's trying to call me?
1: Your call, please.
0: Hello, operator. I don't know what's the matter with this telephone tonight, but it's positively driving me crazy. I've never seen such inefficient, miserable service. Now, look, I'm an invalid, and I'm very nervous, and I'm not supposed to be annoyed. But if this keeps on much longer...
1: What seems to be the trouble, please?
0: Well, everything's wrong. I haven't had one bit of satisfaction out of one call I've made this evening. The whole world could be murdered for all you people care, and now my phone keeps ringing every 5 seconds or so, and when I pick it up, there's no one there.
1: I am sorry. If you will hang up, I will test it for you.
0: I don't want you to test it for me. I want you to put that call through whatever it is at once.
1: I'm afraid I cannot do that.
0: You can't, and why? Why, may I ask?
1: The dial system is automatic. Oh. If someone is trying to dial your number, there's no way to check whether the call is coming through the system or not, unless the person who is trying to reach you complains to his particular operator.
0: Oh, well, of all this stupid... And meanwhile, I've got to sit here in my bed suffering every time that phone rings, imagining everything.
1: I will try to check the trouble for you.
0: Check it! That's all anybody can do. Oh, what's the use of talking to you? You're so stupid. Oh, I'm only impudent. How dare she speak to me like that? How dare she speak to me like that? Oh, why did they take so long? Answer.
1: Your call, please.
0: Young woman, I don't know your name, but there are ways of finding you out, and I'm going to report you to your superiors for the most unpardonable rudeness and insolence it's ever been my privilege. Give me the business office at once.
1: You may dial that number direct.
0: Dial it direct? I'll do no such thing. I don't even know the number.
1: The number is in the directory, or you may secure it by dialing information.
0: Listen here, you... Oh, what's the use? Oh, dear. Oh, for heaven's sake, I'm going out of my mind. Hello, stop ringing me. Do you hear? Answer me. Who is this? Do you realize you're driving me crazy? Who's calling me? What are you doing it for? Now, stop it, I say. Hello, if you don't stop ringing me, I'm going to call the police. Do you hear? The police. Oh, if Albert would only come home. guys. Let it go on ringing. It's a trick of some guys. It's a trick of some guys. I won't answer it. I won't, even if it goes on ringing all night. I won't answer it. I won't answer it. Now, what's the matter? Why did they stop ringing all of a sudden? What time is it? Where's my clock? Oh, where did I put it? It's 5 to 11. They've decided something. They're sure I'm home. They've heard my voice answer them just now. That's why they've been ringing me. Why, no one has answered me. Oh, Anthony. Oh, where is she? Where is she? Why doesn't she answer?
5: Oh,
1: your call, please.
0: Where were you just now? Why didn't you answer at once? Give me the police department.
1: Oh. I'm sorry. The line is busy. I will call you.
0: Busy? Before... But that's impossible. The police department can't be busy. There must be other lines available.
1: The line is busy. I will try to get them for you later.
0: No, no. I've got to speak to them now. It may be too late. I've got to talk to someone.
1: What number do you wish to speak to, please?
0: I don't know, but there must be someone to protect people beside the police department. A detective agency.
1: You will find agencies listed in the classified directory.
0: But I don't have a classified. I mean, I'm too nervous to look it up, and I don't know how to use the directory.
1: I will connect you with information. Perhaps they will be able to help you.
0: No, no, no. Oh, you're being spiteful, aren't you? You don't care, do you, what happens to me? I could die and you wouldn't care. Oh, stop it! Stop it! I can't stand anymore! Hello, what do you want? Stop ringing, will you? Stop!
3: Hello? Is this Plaza 32099?
0: Yes. Yes, I'm sorry. This is Plaza 32099.
3: This is Western Union. I have a telegram here for Mrs. Albert Stevenson. Is there anyone there to receive the message?
0: Hello? I'm Mrs. Stevenson.
3: The telegram is as follows. Mrs. Albert Stevenson, 53 North Sutton Place, New York, New York. Darling, terribly sorry. Tried to get you for last hour, but line busy. Leaving for Boston 11 p.m. tonight on urgent business. Back tomorrow afternoon. Keep happy. Love, signed, Albert.
0: Oh, no.
3: Do you wish us to deliver a copy of the message?
0: No. No, thank you.
3: Thank you, madam. Good night.
0: Good night. No, I don't believe it. I don't believe it. He couldn't do it. He couldn't do it. Not when he knows I'll be all alone. It's some trick. It's some trick. Some fiendish. Some fiendish.
1: Your call, please.
0: Operator, try that Murray Hill 4098 number for me just once more, please.
1: You may dial that number direct.
0: Oh. Four. Oh. Oh.

0: Oh, no. He's gone. Oh, Albert, how could you? How could you? I can't be alone tonight. I can't. If I'm alone one more second, I'll go mad. I don't care what he says or what the expense is. I'm a sick woman. I'm entitled to some consideration.
1: This is information. May I help you?
0: I want the telephone number of Henschley Hospital.
1: Henschley Hospital?
0: Yes.
1: Do you have the street address?
0: No, it's somewhere in the 70s. It's a very small, private and exclusive hospital where I had my appendix out 2 years ago. Henschley, H-E-N-C.
1: One moment, please.
0: Well, please hurry, and please, what is the time?
1: You may find out the time by dialing Meridian 7-1-2-1-2.
0: Oh, for heaven's sake, I've no time to be dialing.
1: The number of Henschley Hospital is Butterfield 89970. Good evening.
0: Nurse's registry.
2: Who was it you wish to speak to, please?
0: I want the nurse's registry at once. I want a trained nurse. I want to hire her immediately for the night.
2: I see. And what is the nature of the case, madam?
0: Nerves. I'm very nervous. I need soothing and companionship. You see, my husband is away, and
2: have
0: I'm
2: you been
0: all...
2: recommended to us by any doctor in particular, madam?
0: No, but I really don't see why all this catechizing is necessary. I want a trained nurse. I was a patient in your hospital 2 years ago, and after all, I do expect to pay this person for attending me.
2: We quite understand that, madam. But we're not completely back on a peacetime basis, you know.
0: I know that.
2: Registered nurses are very scarce just now.
0: But...
2: And our superintendent has asked us to send people out only on cases where the physician in charge feels it is absolutely necessary.
0: Well, it is absolutely necessary. I'm a sick woman. I'm very upset, very. I'm alone in this house, and I'm an invalid. And tonight I overheard a telephone conversation that upset me dreadfully. A woman's going to be killed when a train comes. In fact, if someone doesn't come at once, I'm afraid I'll go out of my mind.
2: I see. Well, I'll speak to Miss Phillips as soon as she comes in.
0: Miss Phillips?
2: And what is your name, madam?
0: Miss Phillips, when do you expect her in?
2: I really couldn't say. She went out to supper at 11 o'clock.
0: 11 o'clock? But it's not 11 yet. Oh, my clock has stopped. I thought it was running down. What time is it?
2: Just 15 minutes past 11.
0: What was that?
2: What was what, madam?
0: That click just now on my own telephone. As though someone has lifted the receiver off the hook off the extension telephone downstairs.
2: I didn't hear it, madam. Now, though...
0: But I did! There's someone in this house. Someone downstairs in the kitchen that are listening to me now. They're listening. I won't pick it up. I won't let them hear me. I'll be quiet. And they'll think... Oh, but if I don't call someone now while they're still down there, there'll be no time. Answer me. Please. Operator.
3: Your call, please.
0: Operator, I'm in desperate trouble.
3: I am sorry, I cannot hear you. Please speak louder.
0: I don't dare. There's someone listening. Can you hear me now?
3: I am sorry.
0: But you've got to hear me. Oh, please, you've got to help me. There's someone in this house. Someone who's going to murder me. And you've got to get in touch with him. Did you hear it? There it is. He's put it down. He's put down the extension phone. He's coming up. He's coming up the stairs. Give me the police department. The police department.
3: One moment, please. I will connect you.
0: Oh, I can hear him. Please hurry. Please hurry. Oh, please hurry. What are you going to do?

0: Police Department, Precinct 43, Sergeant Martin speaking. Police Department, Precinct 43, Sergeant Martin speaking. Hello. Hello, Police Department, Precinct 43, Sergeant Martin speaking.
1: Police Department?
0: Yeah.
1: Oh, I'm sorry. Must have got the wrong number. Don't worry. Everything's okay.

0: And so closes Sorry Wrong Number, in which Roma Wines have brought you Miss Agnes Moorhead, a star of tonight's study in Suspense. Suspense is produced, edited, and directed by William Spear.
1: Before Miss Moorhead returns to the microphone, this is Truman Bradley with a word for Roma Wines, the sponsor of Suspense. 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
2: This is Agnes Moorhead. It goes without saying that it has been a major thrill to appear again on Suspense with Sorry Wrong Number. If you enjoyed it, I'm sure you won't want to miss next Thursday's Suspense show, which Mr. Spear tells me will present the premiere of Lucille Fletcher's very newest suspense play. It is called The Furnished Floor, and in it you will hear Mildred Natwick and Don DeFore.
0: Agnes Moorhead appeared through the courtesy of Metro-Goldwyn-Mayer Studios and is one of the stars in their forthcoming production, Our Vines Have Tender Grapes. Next Thursday, you will hear Mildred Natwick and Don DeFore as stars of Suspense, radio's outstanding theater of thrills.
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0: Suspense.
3: My dear niece, I'm writing you this letter in explanation of certain recent actions of mine, about which you're probably curious. As you know, since that day 4 years ago when your dear uncle died, may he rest in peace, I've been living a busy, if lonely, life. Fortunately, in a city as small as Hilton, one has many friends. But they in no way could make up for the loneliness I felt. As you recall, you were continually urging me to try to get some sort of a position. And so, finally, I took your advice and placed an advertisement in our local paper. It was 6 weeks ago this next Friday that I inserted the ad.
4: I'm sure you must have chuckled when you read it.
5: Widowed woman, genteel, some secretarial experience, drives own car, desires position of interest with reliable business house. Address Miss Emily Rogers, Box 2B, or phone Hilton 22412.
3: I was somewhat surprised to receive a reply the next morning. I finished my breakfast. Yes, you're right. I still drink a cup of hot water upon arising each morning. I'd finished at all events when the phone rang. Hello?
6: Mrs. Emily Rogers, please.
3: This is she speaking.
6: I'm calling about the ad you ran in the evening paper yesterday.
3: Oh, yes.
6: I think I can offer you a position you'd be interested in, Mrs. Rogers. My name is Bruce.
3: How do you do, Mr. Bruce?
6: We have a very small publishing house, Mrs. Rogers, and need someone to take care of any of the contacts we might wish to make in your part of the country.
3: Oh, aren't you from Hilton, then?
6: No. No, our offices are in Los Angeles. We'd pay you $50 a week, providing you could use your home as an office, although there wouldn't be much office work required. As I say, the position primarily would be one of establishing contacts.
3: Quite. It sounds fine, Mr...
6: Bruce.
3: It sounds fine, Mr. Bruce.
6: Good, good. Well, then, consider yourself under salary beginning immediately, Mrs. Rogers. I'll phone you again as soon as there's something more definite for you to do.
3: And that's how I got the job. I assumed naturally that I would immediately receive instructions from Mr. Bruce as to how I should go about establishing contacts. The first word I had after the telephone conversation was when the postman arrived the next Saturday with an envelope for me containing a check for $50. There was no return address on the envelope, and the check was a personal one bearing no company name. It was signed R.L. Bruce. Weeks went by in this fashion. Each Saturday I would receive the $50 check in the mail, but always the envelope was without a return address, and the check was a personal check. All the envelopes were postmarked Los Angeles, but other than that, I haven't the smallest clue as to the identity of the company by which I was employed. I've always believed that money is very precious, and as your uncle, may his soul rest in peace, used to say, no self-respecting person would accept it without doing a lick of work for it. I was dissatisfied with the arrangement. I would tell this Mr. Bruce when he phoned that I wished to resign my position with his small publishing house. It was on the Wednesday, after the arrival of the third check, that I again received a telephone call from Mr. Bruce. He was charming, as he'd been on the first call. And before I had the chance to tell him of my wish to resign...
6: Well, I have your first assignment for you, Mrs. Rogers.
3: Oh, I wanted to talk to you about that, Mr. Bruce.
6: Oh, getting impatient, were you? Well, this will keep you busy for a while.
3: Really?
6: Yes, and Mr. Paul Stevens will arrive in Hilton this afternoon. Now, he's one of our most promising new authors, and I'm going to have to ask a big favor of you, Mrs. Rogers.
3: Why, what sort of a favor, Mr. Bruce?
6: Well, Mr. Stevens has been has some rewriting on a novel we plan publishing in a few months, and too many people interrupt him here in Los Angeles, so I wonder if you could put him up at your home until he finishes.
3: Why, well, I don't know.
6: Oh, he'll be no bother, Mrs. Rogers, and of course, all expenses will be covered. He has an awful lot of work to do.
3: Well, I suppose I could.
6: Oh, that's fine, that's fine. It's just a place for him to get away. Oh, and one more favor.
3: Yes?
6: Just so we're sure he's not bothered, please don't tell anyone he's staying with you.
3: And that's all I knew of the job, my dear niece. Well, at last I'd be doing something for my pay, which to me was very important. I waited around the house all day, afraid to leave, even to do my shopping, for fear I'd miss the telephone call from Mr. Stevens. It was quite late in the afternoon, almost 5 o'clock, when the telephone rang. Hello?
7: Mrs. Rogers?
3: This is Mrs. Rogers.
7: This is Paul Stevens, Mrs. Rogers.
3: Oh, yes, Mr. Stevens. I've been expecting your call. Where are you? I'll come and pick you up.
7: Oh, that's very kind of you. I'm at the corner... Oh, just a minute. The corner of Brookside and Sierra Madre.
3: The corner of Brookside and Sierra Madre. Fine. I'll be driving a black Buick convertible, and the right fender's dented. A parking station attendant did it.
7: Black Buick convertible. I'll be waiting. Bye.
3: Goodbye, Mr. Stevens. Oh, Mr. Stevens. Oh. I remembered I hadn't asked Mr. Stevens what he looked like, so that I would be able to recognize him. Oh, but then I thought that Brookside and Sierra Madre is not a busy intersection, and that the chances of there being more than one stranger at the corner were slight. I left the house immediately and drove through town to where Brookside crosses Sierra Madre. The first nervousness I felt was when, arriving at the corner, I found myself faced with this problem of identification. There were many cars, and a rather large and excited crowd gathered at the corner.
8: Come on now, stand back, everybody, please.
9: Oh, hello there, Mr. Rogers.
3: Officer, what happened?
9: A hit-and-run accident a few minutes ago.
3: Oh, how dreadful. Who was hit?
9: A man about 35. No one I know.
3: Was he badly hurt?
9: He's dead.
3: Oh. Oh, that's awful.
9: Yeah. Oh, please, now back.
3: Officer, I... Well, I was supposed to meet someone, a gentleman here, a Mr. Paul Stevens. I don't suppose that this poor gentleman could be...
9: Well, now, the ambulance will be here in a few minutes, Mrs. Rogers. I'll call you when we find out who it is, if you like.
3: Would you? I'd be very grateful.
9: I'll call you later. All right, now, please, kid, stand back, will you?
10: Mrs. Rogers?
3: Yes?
10: I'm sorry to have kept you waiting. I'm Paul Stevens.
3: Mr. Stevens? Oh, I'm so relieved. Well, of course, please get in. The accident upset me. I was afraid for a minute it was you.
10: No, it wasn't me.
3: Won't you get in?
10: Thank you.
3: Have you had your dinner?
10: Yes, thank you. I'd like to go to your house, if you don't mind.
3: Well, of course, Mr. Stevens. It won't take long. I was really terribly relieved. And I thought what a worrier I was. Because for a few minutes, I really had been sure that Paul Stevens was dead. But now everything was fine. I tried making conversation with Mr. Stevens on the drive home, but he seemed tired and not inclined to talk. And so we drove quietly back through town and to my house. We went inside, and I showed Mr. Stevens up to his room, and then went into the living room to tidy up. The telephone rang as I was setting out some ashtrays. Hello?
6: Hello, Mrs. Rogers. This is Officer Barnes.
3: Oh, yes, Officer. I'm glad you called. I wanted to tell you that I met
6: Mr. I checked that identification for you.
3: Yes, that's what I wanted to tell you, Officer.
6: The name was Paul Stevens, all right. We had a handbill on him, is how we knew. He was wanted for a payroll robbery in L.A. And he wasn't hit by a car. He was thrown from a car. He was murdered. Hello?
3: I couldn't answer. I stood there, frozen, with the telephone receiver in my hand, looking at the door to the hallway, where the man who called himself Paul Stevens stood, smiling tightly, holding a gun in his hand. A gun that was pointed right at me.

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0: And now, Roma Wines bring back to our Hollywood soundstage Dame Mae Whitty as Aunt Emily in My Dear Niece, a play well calculated to keep you in...

0: My mouth felt frozen, my throat dry. 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
1: Mrs. Rogers. Are you there, Mrs. Rogers? Hello? Hello?
2: Thank him and hang up.
1: Hello, Mrs. Rogers. Are you all right?
0: Yes. Yes. I'm all right, officer. I was...
2: Thank him and hang up.
0: I was... Thank you, officer. He walked away from me then and sat across the room where he could watch me and also see anyone who might come to the front door. The gun rested in his lap. I stood and stared at him. My mind raced. I tried to think of what to do. I was surprised when he spoke.
2: Sit down, if you like.
0: Who are you? Why did you tell me you were Mr. Stevens?
2: Sit down.
0: Who are you? How dare you pretend to be Mr. Stevens?
2: I'm stupid.
0: What?
2: I didn't think they'd find out who he was. I didn't know he was hot.
0: You killed?
2: Yes. I killed Paul Stevens.
0: That's all he would say. I tried to find out who he was and why he'd chosen me and why he killed Mr. Stevens and what he was going to do next, but he wouldn't answer me. He wouldn't say anything. He looked over at me occasionally and smiled. It was beginning to get dark, and I got up to turn on the lights.
2: What are you doing?
0: It's dark. I thought I...
2: I like it dark.
0: My house doesn't look well in the dark.
2: We'll be going out in a few minutes, Mrs. Rogers.
0: Where are we going?
2: Oh, we're going out for dinner, Mrs. Rogers. You're going to be my dinner guest. Why did the cop call you?
0: How did you know he called me?
2: The phone upstairs. I was expecting a call. Why did he call you?
0: I thought you were dead. I mean, I thought Mr. Stevens was dead.
2: All right. Get your face on, Mrs. Rogers. I have a very important engagement.
0: We left the house then, got in the car, and drove to a restaurant I'd never been in before. It's on the highway, out past the other side of town, and has quite a bad reputation. The man didn't know where it was, but he knew the name. All the while I was trying to remember who he was. I say remember because there was something familiar about him. But what that something was, my dear niece, I couldn't for the life of me think. An attendant took the car when we arrived at the roadhouse and we went inside. We just sat down at a table when a small and very thin, dark-complexioned man slid into the seat next to the man who wasn't Mr. Stevens.
3: What are you doing here?
2: I had to come. It didn't work. They found out who he was.
3: Why didn't you stay hidden?
2: She knows I'm not Stevens. The cop told him.
3: You could stay at her house anyway, couldn't you? You have to come out where people can pick you up.
2: Take it easy, Al.
3: Nuts easy. What's the matter with you? Mary figures out a foolproof way for you to get rid of a guy and hide out right under the cops' noses, and then you go and louse up the whole deal.
2: It's not loused up
3: yet. Will be if you don't get away quick.
2: Maybe. I don't think you've met Mrs. Rogers. Mrs. Rogers, this is Mr. Al Newholt, who owns this restaurant.
0: Yes.
3: Hiya. Look, you better get back to L.A.
2: What good would it do? Have you got any contacts in that part of the country?
0: Suddenly, I knew. I knew who the man was. Because as he talked to Al, I remembered that voice.
1: We need someone to take care of any contacts we might wish to make in your part of the country.
0: It was Mr. Bruce. The same Mr. Bruce who'd given me my job and sent me the checks and who'd called me that morning and told me to expect Mr. Stevens that afternoon and to put up Mr. Stevens at my home for a while.
3: How did they find out?
2: What?
3: You said they found out who he was. How?
2: It was hot. They had pictures and prints on him. I dumped him at the corner just before I met her.
0: You're Mr. Bruce.
3: He did that payroll job, man. What did you say?
0: He's Mr. Bruce.
2: Well, that's very good, Mrs. Rogers. How did you know?
0: I just remembered your voice.
2: It doesn't make any difference. You know too much about this anyway.
0: Doesn't make any difference?
2: You want me to take her with me, Al?
3: I don't want her around here. Somebody might have seen her car drive in. They'd look.
2: I think we'll go back to her house and start fresh. That way it'll be harder checking where she went.
3: Whatever you do, do it now. The crowd starts coming for dinner soon and someone will see you.
2: Yeah, okay. Shall we leave now, Mrs. Rogers?
0: Where are we going?
2: We're going to your house, Mrs. Rogers. After that, I'm not sure. But I think I'll have to kill you.
0: We left then. I can't describe my fright. But it all seemed so hopeless that I suppose I was more resigned than frightened. We drove back through town, Mr. Bruce sitting very quietly next to me in the front seat. My car's not new, as you know, and although I often have trouble with it, I never before had the horn stick. But that night, it stuck, right on the corner of Brookside and Sierra Madre.
3: Stop blowing your horn.
0: I'm sorry, Mr. Bruce. I'm not blowing my horn. It's gotten stuck.
3: Stop the car. Stop the car. Now, stay where you are, and don't try to drive away, see?
0: Yes, I see.
3: Okay. Let's get out of here.
4: You got the horn fixed, Mrs. Rogers?
3: Who's that?
4: Evening, Mrs. Rogers.
3: Tell him everything's all right.
4: Want me to fix that horn for you?
0: Mr. Mayor, no, thank you. It's all right.
4: Oh, it'll only take me a second to fix it so you can use it.
0: Never mind. Mr. Mayers, this is Mr. Paul Stevens.
4: Oh, great to meet you.
2: How are you?
4: I see you pulled them wires to stop the horn. I usually take care of Mrs. Rogers' car myself. Makes me feel funny when something goes wrong with it.
2: Oh, of course.
0: I'll bring it in the morning, Mr. Mayers.
4: Oh, no sense you're bothering Mrs. Rogers. I'll go along with you now if you like to take you home. Not safe driving without a horn.
0: Oh, I think that's an excellent idea.
2: I believe you said you wanted to show me the town this evening, Mrs. Rogers. Wouldn't you need the car?
0: Well, I suppose...
2: I was looking forward to the drive. You don't mind?
0: Oh, no, of course. You'll pick the car up, though, in the morning, Mr. Mayers. I had promised Mr. Stevens I'd take him for a ride.
4: Sure, of course.
2: Thanks for your trouble, Mr. Mayers.
4: Oh, glad to help. It is such a little town, we all know each other and like each other and like to help each other. That's so, Mrs. Rogers?
0: Yes.
4: Well, good night, Mrs. Rogers. And I'm glad to have met you, Mr. Stevens.
0: The rest of the drive was uneventful. The street lights were on now, and flashes of light from them darted into the car and lighted up the sullen face of the man who sat tensely by my side. I tried to remember all the conversations I'd had with him, to find the reason for his choosing me out of all the people who must have placed advertisements that day as the person with whom he would hide out. For by now, my dear niece, I was convinced that Mr. Bruce had deliberately set out to murder Mr. Stevens for some reason and hide out in my house where the police would be most unlikely to look for him. But why my house? Why had he chosen me? When we got to my house, Mr. Bruce directed me to leave my car on the street, and we went up the dark pathway to the front door, Mr. Bruce a few steps behind me all the way. It's quite dark tonight, isn't it?
2: Yes.
0: Why are we going inside?
2: I have to make a phone call.
0: I see.
2: Open the door.
3: Douse that light.
0: Pardon me?
3: Turn off the light.
0: Oh, sorry.
2: Now, pull the blinds down on that window.
0: Yes.
2: All right. Now the light.
0: Yes.
2: Get the telephone. Ask long distance for Crestview 9177 in Los Angeles.

0: Operator.
1: I'd like long distance, please. Crestview 9177 in Los Angeles.
0: Crestview 9177. One moment, please.
2: Los Angeles.
0: Hilton calling Crestview 9177.
2: Crestview 9177. One moment, please.
0: Hello?
3: All right, give it to me. Mary, look, meet me at Al's as soon as you can get here. Something's wrong. No, I'm all right. I'll tell you later. Get here fast. Now, you got any pets you want to feed before we leave?
1: Where are we going?
3: Oh, a little trip. You ready to go? Don't answer that.
1: It might be the operator calling back. Does she wonder?
3: Okay. Answer it. But I'm right here.
1: Hello?
4: Mrs. Rogers, this is Officer Barnes. Say, oh, yes, operator.
1: Oh, yes, operator.
4: Is he still there? Say yes or no, operator.
1: Yes, operator.
4: We'll stall him a while. We're coming after him.
1: Thank you, operator. Dear Mr. Mayers, he'd understood me, and he told the police, and they were going to save me. Well, you just can't imagine. I felt exactly like the heroine in a motion picture. I simply had to prevent Mr. Bruce from leaving the house. Just a few minutes, the officer said. Just time enough for them to get here.
3: All right. Let's get going.
1: I wish I knew where we were going. Do I have to take anything with me? Will we be gone long?
3: Yeah. A long time.
1: Oh, then I need several changes of clothes. Let me think. My brown suit. Or would the gray be better? It's older,
3: but... Come on. You won't need anything.
1: Oh!
3: Huh?
1: The heater.
3: What?
1: I left the heater on in the other room. I'd better turn it off. I wouldn't like anything to catch on fire when we are gone.
3: Fire? You mean those heaters could set the house on fire?
1: No, not really. I meant that... Well, I'd rather not pay a gas bill that's been run up against me because I neglected to turn the heater off.
3: All right, but make it fast. Well? Come on, what's the trouble?
1: Oh, this thing always sticks. I never can fix it. I remember it did it last fall. I was just starting off to meet my niece, Mary, and...
3: Here, let me do it. There.
1: Thank you. Now I feel better about it. I'm sure there must be something I've forgotten. Now let me think.
3: Come on. Now you ready?
1: Yes. I'm ready. It was quiet on my street. Peaceful and dark. All the neighbors' lights were out, except for the Gaines' across the way. One light was on upstairs in the back of their house. It threw a diffused pattern diagonally across the pavement. And I thought for a minute that I saw a figure move suddenly toward us. Mr. Bruce motioned to me to go ahead, and I walked slowly down the path towards the car. I could feel Mr. Bruce a few steps behind me. Suddenly, it happened.
5: Hold on, hi, Bruce.
3: What?
5: Get down, Mrs. Rogers.
3: What?
5: Oh, there you are.
6: Mrs.
4: Rogers, are you all right?
1: Yes, I'm all right. Thank you. I'm all right.

And there it is, Mary, the explanation I promised you. I felt as your aunt that I should tell you how you happened to be in the penitentiary. When Mr. Al in the roadhouse first mentioned your name, I was suspicious. But not until Mr. Bruce made the phone call to you did I begin to piece the story together. You had suggested the advertisement. Your husband answered it and employed me. If only you'd told me, my dear, that you'd gotten married when you were in Los Angeles. After all, I'm your only living relative, and I could have come to your wedding. Then this whole thing wouldn't have happened, would it, dear? Because I would have known Mr. Bruce all the time. Let me know after the trial what your new address is to be, and I'll continue writing. As always, Aunt Emily.

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1: 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R-O-M-A. 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Before we hear again from Dame Mae Whitty, the star of My Dear Niece, tonight's suspense play, this is Truman Bradley for Roma Wines. Here's a hospitality tip on how to flatter your guests when entertaining. So easy, so smart, and so economical, too. 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I find, says Miss Maxwell,

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1: Mrs. May Whitty, as always, it's been a great pleasure to me to appear on Suspense. And I want to thank Mr. Spear for his usual splendid help, and Mr. Wally Mayer as Mr. Bruce for his excellent support, and all the other members of the cast who've all been so helpful. About next Thursday's Suspense, it seems that a gentleman of questionable reputation, a racetrack swindler who is, I believe the phrase is, hot, answers an advertisement which apparently offers him free transportation from New York to California. How this leads to the committing of one murder and the uncovering of another should give that excellent actor, George Galouris, something to get his teeth into. I'll be listening, as I'm sure you will be, next Thursday. And don't forget the March of Dimes. Thank you.
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3: 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Suspense!
4: I was married in a blue suit that wrinkled too easily and shoes that were too tight when I walked. Just another girl. I got hungry when I didn't eat and tired when I didn't sleep. When I got pushed around in the 8th Avenue subway and I waited in line at the movies, I was hot in summer and cold in the winter. Other people were killed and robbed and disgraced and in trouble so I could read about it in the morning paper. That sort of thing happened to other people, not to me, not to Maud Haskin. But suddenly I've become other people, and a million someone else's read about me. I'd like to tell you how it was. Harry and I had quarreled that Wednesday morning. I've tried to remember why, but I can't. I've tried to think, but... Well, I wasn't in any hurry to get home after work that day, that Wednesday. So I sat for a while on a bench in Central Park. The sky looked moody and had a dirty face. I watched evening happen quickly because it was going to rain. It started to come down, doing my crying for me. And I ran. I knew suddenly that I wanted to go home. I wanted to climb the stairs to the little furnished flat. I wanted Harry to be there so I could put my arms around him and feel him warm against me. I wanted to tell him that I loved him and that I was sick because I hadn't kissed him goodbye that morning. I nearly fell running up those narrow little steps. I stumbled a half a dozen times before I reached the third floor, apartment 3B. I was nervous, and I was too eager to get in. My hand was clumsy, all thumbs, and the key wouldn't fit. It dropped to the floor. I stooped to pick it up, and as I did, the door was unlatched from the inside. Harry! I saw it open, and I nearly sobbed with joy and relief. Harry!
5: Yes, what is it, dearie?
4: But it wasn't Harry. Not Harry looking anxious because I was late and worried because I was drenched with the rain. This was a stranger in our apartment. A small, dark woman with eyes like two shiny brown buttons and a pinched little face.
5: Well?
4: She was wearing a flowered apron, and in her hand she held a limp dish towel. I blinked at her stupidly.
5: Well, what is it? I don't want to buy anything. I'm busy. I'm making supper.
4: Oh, but you don't understand. I'm...
5: Looking for somebody? What apartment did you want? This is 3B.
4: 3B?
5: Yeah. What apartment are you looking for?
4: Oh, but I'm not. I
5: won't be much help anyhow. Better ask down the hall. We only been living here a few days.
4: Living here?
5: Yes. What's the matter with you, dearie? Are you sick? Don't you feel well?
4: I... Oh, no. No, I don't feel very well.
5: And your clothes? Why, they're sopping wet.
4: Well, the rain. I got caught in the rain.
5: What are you talking about? It isn't raining.
4: Oh, but you're wrong. It is raining. I just...
5: Listen here, young woman. What kind of a game do you think you're playing?
4: But are you sure? Well, I ran all the way because there was thunder and lightning.
5: We had a storm a week ago, but it ain't rained like that since Wednesday.
4: Wednesday? A week ago? Oh, no. No.
5: Here, don't do that. You sit down there, dearie, and I'll get some water. Don't move now. And supper not ready and company coming.
4: Oh, I sat on the sofa. Harry and I had talked just last night about having the spring in the middle cushion fixed. Or had we? I ran my hand over the top, cautiously, afraid. And then I stopped as if I'd suddenly taken hold of a live wire. For my fingers curved over the lumpy roughness of a pillow with a broken spring.
5: Here, drink this. Easy. Are you better now? Don't talk, just drink it. Easy. That's it, dearie.
4: Thank you. Over the rim of the glass, she watched me. I sipped the water slowly while my eyes drank in the room. Well, there was that crack at the base of the lamp from the day Harry got his raise. He'd been swinging me around the room, around and around in circles until we were both dizzy and knocked the lamp over. And there was the little table near the window. And there was the rug with the worn spot in it and the fireplace and the mantel. But our wedding picture on it was missing. And in its place there was a cheap blue vase.
5: There, better. Are you better now?
4: Oh, much. Thank you.
5: Want me to call a cab for you? Where do you live, dearie?
4: Why, I...
5: You were looking for someone when you come. Friends of yours?
4: Huh? Oh, friends. Friends, yes. Yes, friends of mine. Harry and Maud Haskin.
5: Haskin? But don't you read the papers? You mean you don't know?
4: Know what?
5: Why, about the murder, of course. We moved in a few days after it happened. My husband didn't like the idea, but an apartment these days. Foolishness being squeamish about those things. But I said to him, Charlie, it's a vacancy. So what if there was a murder here? It don't mean nothing.
4: Murder? Tell me. Tell me about it.
5: Oh, he looked such a nice young man, too. At least in his pictures.
4: Who? Who are you talking about?
5: Harry Haskin, of course. Murder.
4: Harry?
5: Yes, with an ice pick. Horrible. Right in that kitchen. Don't bother me none, but my Charlie won't eat there.
4: Ice pick? Murdered?
5: Isn't it awful? And everybody says they seemed so much in love. And she was so young, they say.
4: What?
5: Did you know them well?
4: Yes. Yes, very well.
5: Must be a shock to you. Can't understand
4: why... Is it in that paper? May I see it?
5: Sure. Been full of nothing else for almost a week.
4: She was right. Ice pick murderer awaits conviction. The headline screamed out at me. I closed my eyes for a minute to blot it out. Perhaps when I opened them again, the words would be gone. But they weren't. Big and bold as life or death, they mocked me. Ice pick murderer awaits conviction. And underneath, the little black letters pieced themselves together to form the words killer, bloody, motive. And then they jumped crazily on the page. Well, there was a picture of Harry. Harry, my husband. I tried to read under it, but I couldn't.
5: Oh, maybe I shouldn't have let you see that. Better sit down again, dearie.
4: No. No, let me alone. Oh, I'm all right. Let me alone.
5: Sure. All right. After all, I didn't ask.
4: Oh, I'm sorry. You've been very kind. Please, I better go. I don't remember leaving, walking down those stairs out of the door. I just remember finding myself on the street again, half walking and half running, wanting to curl up on the pavement and let my head burst with the ache and the fright that was growing inside.
6: Toot, toot, I'm a fireman. Watch out, I'm a fireman.
4: I was back in Central Park again.
6: Toot, toot, I'm a fireman.
4: From out of nowhere, a little boy on a scooter came tearing around the bend. He turned sharply to keep from running into me. I watched him lose his balance and try to regain it dizzily.
6: I'm a fireman! Watch out, lady! Hey, lady! Watch out! Watch out!
4: He toppled over and fell in a pathetic little heap on the ground. His knee was bleeding. I ran over to pick him up.
6: Oh, my knee! It hurts! Oh, my knee! area?
4: I bent over him, my arms outstretched to lift him to his feet again. And then I remembered. I was dead. I'd been murdered by my husband almost a week ago. I was dead.
6: Help me up, lady. Will you?
4: I froze. This little boy, if it were true, and it was because I'd read it in the paper myself, if I were really dead, I knew I couldn't touch this child. I was afraid for him. So I ran again.
6: Hey, lady!
4: I ran
6: lady.
4: Faster and faster till I couldn't hear him anymore. Then it was later somehow, and really dark. And I was so tired. I found myself back on that bench again. The same bench I'd been sitting on earlier that evening. No one was around. I stretched out and tried to sleep. I knew I was awake before I opened my eyes. It smelled like morning, fresh and clean, and I felt the sun soak into me. I thought, when I open my eyes, I'll be back in my own bed again. I'll reach out my arm and I'll find Harry there beside me, and everything will be all right when I open my eyes. I did, and it was still Central Park. I sat up stiffly and I smoothed out the wrinkles in my skirt. I wondered where I was going to go or what I was going to do. I tried not to think of Harry, where he was now.
7: Maud! Maud, darling! Are you all right?
4: Harry! Harry, you!
7: Oh, golly, baby, I've been worried sick about you all night. Where have you been? Honey, I'm sorry about yesterday. Will you come home with me?
4: Home?
7: But look at your clothes. They're still damp from the rain. Oh, if you get sick, I'll never forgive myself. How do you feel? Are you all right?
4: Rain. Yes. Yes, I'm all right.
7: Oh, good. Come on, then. Let me take your arm.
4: His big hand and long, strong fingers pressed against my arm. My head still ached, so I let him lead me. We left the park from the entrance on 72nd Street as a little boy on a scooter came tearing around the bend.
6: Toot, toot! I'm a fireman! Watch out! Toot, toot! I'm a fireman!

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2: Guy, place looks awful, doesn't it? I don't know how many cigarettes I smoked. I tried to sleep, but I couldn't, so I tried the couch, and no luck there either. That broken spring didn't help much. I was almost out of my mind worrying about you, honey. I got hungry about 3 o'clock in the morning, but I couldn't eat. Dirty dishes still in the sink.
3: Never mind, I'll wash them.
2: Maud, darling.
3: Yes?
2: Come here, will you? Why are you standing near the mantel? Why don't you come over to me?
3: Huh? Oh, I was looking at the picture on it. Our wedding picture. It's there.
2: Well, of course it's there. Where should it be? Darling, put your arms around me so I'll know you're real, that you've come back. Where did you go? Where were you?
3: I don't know.
2: All right, I won't ask questions now. Just put your arms around me tight and tell me you still love me.
3: He held me close to him, and he bent his head so it was buried warm and heavy against my throat. I thought it wouldn't hurt because he's pressing me too tightly if I were dead. I couldn't feel a tiny pulse in my throat beating quick and sharp if I were really dead. The worn spot on the rug was still there, and the crack in the base of the lamp. But the wedding picture was back on the mantel, and the woman with eyes like two shiny brown buttons was gone. There was just Harry and me.
2: Are you hungry? Let me get you something to eat.
3: I am hungry, a little.
2: Well, let me make you something here. Now, you sit down here on the couch, and I'll bring it to you. Or you want to change first?
3: Yes, I'd like that.
2: Gee, I'm sorry you got caught in the rain, honey.
3: It was raining, wasn't it, Harry? It was raining hard, wasn't it?
2: Raining? I'll say it was. What a storm.
3: It was raining. It was raining hard. Oh, Harry.
2: Maud, sweet, don't. Oh, please don't. You're home now.
3: We ate breakfast on the little table near the window. He leaned across the table, his large arms resting on the cloth, his eyes steady and serious, watching me. Why was he being so kind? Why should he be so good to me? What were the thoughts behind those eyes watching me, watching?
2: I love you.
3: I'm sorry. I didn't mean it. Dropped.
2: Why, don't worry about it.
3: I'll get the broom. Sweep it up.
2: Maud.
3: Yes?
2: Don't bother about it now. Come here to me, will you?
3: No.
2: What?
3: I mean, it's glass. I'd better sweep it up. I'll only be a minute.
2: Okay.
3: I went into the kitchen, glad to be alone for a minute, safe for a minute. I knew with a dull, sick realization that I was afraid of my husband. Afraid of Harry.
2: Want me to do it for you?
3: No. No, I can do it. I'll sweep it up.
2: Morn. Don't go into work today. Stay home and rest. You don't look well.
3: Oh, but I am. I want to go into work.
2: All right. If you're sure. Anything you want.
3: He was being good to me again. Too good to me. Anything I wanted. Anything. Anything. I didn't trust him. He was too kind. His lips moved with honeyed words, but what was on his mind?
2: I love you.
3: Do you?
2: Well, don't you know I do?
3: Of course I do.
2: You'll be home right after work?
3: Yes.
2: Maybe we'll go to a movie or something. Would you like that?
3: We'll see.
2: All right. We'll see.
3: He walked me to the 8th Avenue subway like he always did. And when he kissed me goodbye, a slim tremor of fear went through me.
2: See you tonight, darling.
3: I took 3 letters that morning. I typed them automatically, but inside my head, one thought kept repeating. I'm afraid of Harry. I'm afraid. My husband is going to kill me. I know because I dreamed it last night, only I'm not sure it was a dream. Maybe it was a warning. A warning. My husband is going to kill me. Kill me!
4: Fry two, looking at the moon. Wheat down. Will it be, lady?
3: Ham on rye. Coffee.
4: Coming. Ham on rye!
3: The drugstore was full of hungry, busy people reading the daily paper. The paper that screamed the hurts and the pains and the troubles of other people. But not me. Not Maud Haskin. Well, there was nothing in it about a nice pick murder and Harry's picture. I began to feel a little foolish.
4: Here you are, lady. Ham on rye. Jab on its way.
3: I'd fallen asleep on a park bench and I'd had a dream. That was all. Just a nightmare. Afraid? Afraid of Harry? Well, I'd let a silly dream play tricks with me. I wanted to push the minutes ahead so I could go home. Go home to Harry. I kept looking at the clock. 4:30, 4:35. I wanted to get home and tell him I was all right. I was all right now. 4:45, 4:50, 5 o'clock. This time I knew I wasn't dreaming. This time I could run fast all the way from the subway to 69th and down and home, and Harry would be there. Down 69th and up those brownstone steps, I climbed 1 flight, 2 flights, out of breath, hurrying. One more.
5: Excuse me, dearie. Do you know where I can find the landlady?
3: It was that woman. The small, dark woman with eyes like 2 shiny brown...
5: Do you know where I can find the landlady?
3: What? What did you say?
5: You live here, dearie?
3: Yes, I...
5: Well, tell me then. Do you happen to know if there's any vacancies?
3: Vacancies? No. I'm sure there aren't.
5: Oh, me and my husband's been looking for weeks. What a job. Do you know if anybody's planning to move out, dearie? Soon, maybe? Say, where are you going? Say. Well, can you beat that?
3: That woman in my dream, who'd been living in our apartment. What was she doing here? Maybe it had been more than a dream. Maybe I was thrown ahead into 7 tomorrows, to next Wednesday. Maybe by then she'd have our apartment, just like in my dream. And then I'd...
2: Darling, that you?
3: Yes. Yes, Harry.
2: Got a kiss for me? Mad a girl. You're home early.
3: I hurried.
2: Did you? So did I. I missed you terribly. Come on in. I got a surprise.
3: What kind of a surprise?
2: Never mind. Oh, Maud, don't ever go very far away again, will you?
3: No. No, Harry, I won't.
2: Good. Now, you wait here. I'll be only a minute.
3: I kept thinking. Not a dream. Not just a dream, but a warning. A warning. Oh, but that was silly. It couldn't be. I heard the sound of... I couldn't be sure, but it sounded like... I felt the blood rush up to my face, and I began to shake all over. I walked into the kitchen. And Harry was bent over a small bowl. I could see the muscles under his thin shirt move up and down as his arm rose and fell again and again, and in his hand he held a nice pick.
2: is it? What's the matter?
3: Nothing. Nothing. What are you doing?
2: Why did you come in? This was going to be a surprise. You're not angry because I spent the money, are you? We've got to celebrate.
3: No, I'm not angry.
2: I wish you hadn't come in, though. You spoiled it.
3: I'm sorry.
2: I didn't mean it. Doesn't matter. Nothing matters as long as you're here.
3: He put the ice pick beside the bowl and he took me in his arms. And all the time he kept telling me he loved me, I was looking fascinated at the ice pick, thin and sharp. The ice pick. Spoil his surprise. Yes. Yes, I'd spoil it. He thought he was going to kill me, but I wasn't going to let him. I wasn't going to let him.
2: Gee, I love you. I love you.
3: I'd smother the lying words in his throat before he could say them again. I'd been warned, and I wasn't going to let him do it. I reached out, and I felt my fingers creep around the handle of the ice pick. I was strong and safe now. That dream wasn't going to come true. I'd make sure. I held it tightly, and I raised it behind his back, and I saw it over his shoulder, poised like a serpent ready to strike. Ready. Ready.
2: Darling, I love you.
3: I've done it. I put all my strength into that blow, and the ice pick half disappeared into him.
2: Mort, I...
3: His arms still around me grew limp. I felt them slide heavily, big hands dragging at my body as he desperately tried to stay on his feet. His long fingers clutched at my belt, and he tore it from me. And then he fell, still holding it in his hand. He was still at my feet, a red circle of blood on his white shirt, and in that circle, the ice pick. No one saw me leave the house. It was a clear, cold night. Overhead, a plane made its way past the stars. I remember looking up at it and thinking, you can't even see me. You don't even know I'm here, and that I've just killed my husband and left him lying dead on the kitchen linoleum. But I knew, and somehow I didn't care. All I kept thinking was, not me. Not me. It wasn't me lying dead with an ice pick in my back. I'd been cleverer than he. I'd done it first. I stumbled into the park, and then I dropped from exhaustion. I slept all night on the grass. In the morning, I remembered, but I was too sick to care. I was almost sorry I woke up. I didn't want ever to wake up. I started to walk again. I kept on walking until I couldn't go anymore. There was a bench. I sat down. Someone had been there before and left a newspaper. I picked it up and I read it. And then I knew. As big and bold as life or death, it mocked me. Ice pick murder and the words killer, bloody, motive jumped crazily on the page. And Harry's picture just as it had been in my dream, only this time I read on. Harry Haskin dead, murdered, police searching for wife Maud Haskin. And then I knew. What? Harry never wanted to kill me. Harry loved me. I tried to run away from a dream, just a dream, and instead I made it live, and now Harry was dead.

0: I wanted to tell you how it was, Father, because it's so hard to believe it happened to me. Pray for me. I know now what wrong I've done. The dream has come true. It's Wednesday again, isn't it, Father? Maud has gotten in a prison cell because I killed my husband. I had to tell someone, Father. Will you pray for me?
1: The Lord is my shepherd. I shall not want.
0: Even a week ago Wednesday, I wonder if she's still there. The woman with eyes like two shiny brown buttons reading about us in the paper. I wonder if she's there now.

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0: Nancy Kelly will soon be seen in the Paramount picture, Follow That Woman. 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
6: I've never seen a worse wallpaper in my life. All those strangled heads and bulbous eyes and fungus growths seemed to shriek with derision. When we came to this house, the minute I saw it, I made up my mind secretly to start writing again in spite of them. But I don't dare let John know I'm keeping this journal. It's difficult being married to a doctor. John's an excellent doctor, I'm sure, but he's so inconsistent about me. He says I'm not really sick, that I'm only a little run down from caring for the baby, that I have a temporary nervous depression. Yet he prescribes phosphates or phosphites, I don't know which, and tonics and exercise. And he absolutely forbids me to work until I'm well again. He hates for me to write a word. But writing is such a relief to my mind. I can write down things, tell things here that... No, John says I'm not to brood about those things. I confess they make me feel bad, so I'll only write about the house. I saw it for the first time today. It's the most beautiful place. John rented it for the summer, and we drove up today, a perfect June morning. The bay and the white sails and people already in swimming, and then the shaded lane and the riotous old-fashioned flowers and the gnarly trees and the house. The house standing alone in the summer stillness. I could never tell John, but you know, the house spoke to me. It was only because he rattled on so that I couldn't hear what
7: he... Reminded me of those English places you read about. Gardeners, cottages, and everything, and had only 200 a month.
6: Hedges and walls and gates that lock, and there's a ghostliness.
7: Remember, I rented it just for you, darling. And you're going to let Jenny do all the work while you live like a prince. You like it, darling? Speak up.
6: Yes, John. Yes, it's lovely, but it's strange, as though it might be haunted.
7: Darling, you've got that look on your face again. That dopey look. Well, Gina's home. Has a station wagon. And if I know my dear sister, she's already turned the place inside out and cleaned it top to bottom.
6: John, is it haunted, do you think?
7: What? The house?
6: Uh-huh.
7: At 200 a month? Well, that's asking too much of Faith. Come on. How about...
6: You always laugh at anything you can't touch or see or put down in figures. There is something strange about the house, I feel.
7: If you weren't always imagining...
6: I'm not imagining. One reason I don't get well is that you don't believe me. You don't even believe I'm sick. You tell my friends and relatives. I've heard you. I've heard you that there's nothing wrong with
7: there me. There is nothing wrong with
6: you. You see, you're saying it again.
7: I'm sorry. Please don't cry. Now, come along. Let's go inside.
6: And so I came into this house in tears. It was wrong. It was all wrong. Maybe the house saw me crying, or this room. I got so unreasonably angry with John. I shouldn't, I know. He's so careful and loving, and I repay him so badly. I should control myself, at least in front of him. But it makes me so tired not to show what I feel. Jenny met us at the door. Naturally, she saw I'd been crying, but she took pains to ignore it.
8: Well, hello, you two. You're early. You must have started at the crack of dawn.
6: How was the trip?
2: Made it in less than 2 hours.
6: They're like as peas in a pod, Jenny and John, both efficient and kind.
3: And how did you bear up, Pet?
8: Oh, very well, thank you, Jenny.
6: Both kind and both somehow cruel, but I don't really think that.
3: Well, you're just in time for lunch. I bought a flounder down at the wharf and cooked it with capers and cream. Sound good?
2: Wonderful, Jenny.
8: May I see the house first?
3: The whole grand tour? Oh, Pet, the flounder will cook to death.
8: Well, at least my room.
2: Our room.
3: All right, if you insist. But if that fish is spoiled, don't blame me.
6: Why would I blame her?
2: Whose room is this, Jenny? Yours?
3: Uh-huh, it's small, but it's near the door in the telephone.
8: Oh, John,
2: what?
8: Look.
2: What?
8: Let's take this one for you and me. I love those roses over the window.
3: I've already put your things upstairs, Pet.
8: Well, this has a little porch and such pretty old-fashioned chintz hangs.
2: Well,
8: let's
2: you
8: take
2: love
8: this.
2: The room upstairs, darling.
3: And you can see there's no room in here for two beds.
2: And I won't hear of being in separate rooms. I'm going to make you rest and take your tonic.
3: John and I have talked it all over. And the room at the top of the house has so many windows.
2: And you know, darling, you must absorb lots of fresh air. Get your appetite back.
6: They smother me with concern. They crush me with kindness.
3: Come along. There's a good girl.
8: All right, you know what's best.
3: And you're going to like that nursery. It gets loads of sunshine.
6: Up the steep, narrow stairs, two stories up to the very top of the house. There's a gate at the top that locks. I wonder why. And beyond the gate is the nursery room, this room. It is big and airy, nearly a whole floor with windows that look every way. They say it was a nursery. But what was it, really?
2: Open them all, Jenny. Wide.
3: All right.
2: Well, darling?
6: Why are the windows barred?
3: For the little children. Otherwise, it wouldn't be safe.
6: Oh, yeah. I suppose. Children climb around so, don't they? What are those rings and things in the walls?
2: Oh, I expect they made it into a gymnasium when the children got older.
3: A sort of playground.
6: Oh, they must have hated the wallpaper.
2: Well, they were rough on it, that's for sure.
6: The way they've stripped it off in patches. I don't blame them. It's hideous.
3: Oh, who wants to look at the wallpaper with this view? My, you can see the whole bay.
6: It's a revolting color. It's unclean. Such a strange, sickish yellow there where the sun's faded it. I never saw worse paper in my life.
2: Don't dramatize it, darling. You must be hungry, and I know you're tired.
8: I'm not tired. Why do you both act this way? I say the wallpaper's ugly, and you look at each other. Your eyes shuttle back and forth, and suddenly you both act as though I'd lost my
2: darling,
8: reason.
2: That was something we weren't going to say.
3: Be a good girl, Pet. We don't act anyway. We just don't want you to worry. We want you to be well.
6: It's true, that's all they want. John laughs at me, of course, but one expects that in marriage. And he says I have foolish fancies and he sometimes can talk them away, but not this time. No matter what he says, it's a smoldering, sulfurous, unclean, it's hideous wallpaper. No wonder the children scratched at it and stripped it down. No wonder they gouge the plaster with their little fingernails. No wonder they hate it. I hate it myself. And somehow, I feel it hates me.

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1: Hey, Ed, isn't she terrific?
2: Yes, sir. Agnes Moorehead is always terrific.
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0: And now Autolite brings back to our Hollywood soundstage Miss Agnes Moorehead as star in The Yellow Wallpaper, a tale well calculated to keep you in suspense.

0: We've been here 2 weeks, and I haven't felt like riding again since that first day. I'm sitting by the window now, up in this frightful nursery room. There's nothing to stop my riding as much as I please. John is away all day, and sometimes even at night if he has a serious case. I'm glad my case is not serious. But these nervous troubles can be depressing all the same. I cry at nothing and cry most of the time. John doesn't know how much I suffer. He knows there's no reason to suffer, and that satisfies him. I suppose John was never nervous in his life. He laughs at me so about this wallpaper.
1: No, I won't let you have your way, you silly goose. If we'd taken the room downstairs, you'd be seeing faces in the chin straights.
0: Not faces. Look at that spot, John. That one over there.
1: Yes, I see. It's a repeating pattern.
0: It's a broken neck with two bulging eyes staring at me upside down.
1: And to me, it's a climbing ivy or some kind of a vine. Take your choice. Could be anything. Besides, I can't repaper a room just for a 3 months' rental.
0: Well, then let's move downstairs. Take me away from it. Don't you see? John, it hates me. I wish I'd get well faster.
1: Just use your will and your good sense, darling.
0: I'm afraid.
1: But you're so much better.
0: When I married you, I meant to be such a help, and I'm only a burden.
1: You are a help to me. You're my comfort.
0: I can't even be with my baby. It makes me so nervous. Will I ever be well enough to see him again?
1: Of course you'll be well, if you try.
0: Then I'll try, I promise. From now on, I won't look at the wallpaper, and I'll stop seeing things out of the windows.
1: Out the windows?
0: I see people walking up and down the paths and in the arbors. I know it's silly, and it's only in certain lights when I look at the wallpaper from the bed that I see...
1: See what?
0: Nothing. Nothing. No, you're right. There's nothing except a pattern. A front pattern and an under pattern in a different shade of yellow. It dwells in my mind so. I lie on that great immovable bed. It's nailed down, I believe, and follow that pattern about by the hour. And then where it isn't faded and when the sun is just so, I see a strange, faint, formless sort of figure lurking, waiting behind that front design. I don't know why I should write like this day after day. I don't want to. I don't feel able. And I know John would think it absurd, but I must express what I feel and think in some way. It's such a relief. There are things in that wallpaper that nobody knows about but me. You know, there's a woman stooping down and creeping about behind that pattern. Last night it was moonlight, and the moon shines in all around just as the sun does. John was asleep, and I hated to waken him, so I kept still and watched the moonlight on the wall till I felt creepy. The woman behind the paper began to shake the pattern as if she wanted to get out. I got up softly and went and felt the paper to see if it did move. It moved! It moved, I'm sure of it. And the poor woman cried out as though her voice came a long way over water.
2: Thing.
0: Then I went back to the bed. John was awake.
1: What is it, darling? Why are you up? Well, you shouldn't go walking around like that. You'll catch cold.
0: The moonlight woke me.
1: You are cold. You're shivering.
0: John, I'm not really getting better. Won't you take me away?
1: Well, Elise will be up in 3 weeks, darling. I don't see how we can leave before then. Of course, if you were in any danger, I would, but... You really are better, dear, whether you see it or not. I'm a doctor, and I know.
0: Oh, my appetite may be better in the evening when you're here, but it's worse in the morning when you're gone.
1: Why, you're gaining flesh and color.
0: I don't weigh a bit more, not even as much.
1: Well, bless your little heart. You shall be as sick as you please. But let's go to sleep, huh? And talk about it in the morning.
0: You won't go away?
1: How can I, dear? And why should I, since you're better?
0: Better in body, perhaps, but
1: darling,
0: in my...
1: For my sake and your sake and for the sake of our child, I beg you not to let that idea enter your head. Not for an instant. Can't you trust me as a doctor when I tell you it's a false and foolish idea? Answer me, darling. Don't you trust me?
0: Yes, of
2: course I trust you, only...
1: What?
2: I'm sleepy. Let's go to sleep.
0: But I didn't sleep. I lay there for hours trying to decide if the front pattern and the back pattern move together or separately. At night, in the moonlight, the front pattern becomes bars. And the woman behind it shakes the bars. Yes, she shakes the bars as she creeps around. I lie down ever so much now. John says it's good for me and to sleep all I can. But you see, I don't sleep. And that cultivates deceit, for I don't tell him I'm awake. Oh, no. Fact is, I'm getting a little afraid of John. He seems very odd sometimes, and it strikes me that perhaps it's the yellow wallpaper. I like this room now. And life is much more exciting than it used to be. I have something more to expect, to look forward to. To watch. And I really do eat better, and I'm quieter than I was. John is pleased to see me improve.
1: You see? You're flourishing like a weed in spite of your wallpaper.
0: Yes. In spite of the wallpaper. In spite of it. Because of it. But I had no intention of telling him that. He might want to take me away, and I don't want to leave now until I found out. There's 1 week more, and I think that will be enough. There's a funny mark on the wall low down near the mop board. A streak that runs around the room, goes behind every piece of furniture except the bed. A long, straight, even smudge, as if it had been rubbed over and over and over. How was it done? Who did it? What did they do? Round and round. Round and round. Round. It makes me dizzy. I've really discovered something at last. There are a great many women behind the pattern, and sometimes only one, and she creeps around fast, and her creeping shakes the pattern. She's trying to climb through and can't because the pattern strangles everything. But she does get out in the daytime. I know because I've seen her. When a car comes, she hides in the blackberry vines. I don't blame her. I'd hide, too. I always lock the door when I creep by daylight. There are only 2 days left to tear this paper off and let the woman out in the room. And John's beginning to take notice. I don't like the look in his eyes or the way he talks with Jenny about me. I overheard them.
1: She isn't sleeping nights, Jenny. She's quiet, but I know she's awake.
0: Well, it's little wonder she sleeps the whole blessed day.
1: Yeah. Maybe I ought to call in another doctor.
0: Now, it's just stubbornness, John. She's determined to prove you're wrong.
1: I suppose you're right. Oh, I'm sure she'll improve. Oh, darling.
0: Well, hello, pet. How you creep about? Well, that's a funny thing to say, Jenny. It isn't I who creeps.
1: Jenny says you stay in your room too much. You don't take your exercise.
0: You tell me to rest, and then you tell me to take exercise. I can't do both.
1: Well,
0: as though I can't see through them.
1: Tomorrow's our last day here. We'll talk about exercise when I get you back to town.
3: I'll have to rouse you out of bed pretty early, pet. You know, some of that furniture up there belongs downstairs, and the movers will be here at 9.
1: Maybe you'll sleep upstairs tonight, Jenny. So you won't be alone, darling.
0: You won't be here tonight, John?
1: Well, not until tomorrow evening. There's a difficult case.
3: If you're going to feel lonesome...
0: Oh, no, Jenny. I'll rest better alone, I'm sure of it. Thank you all the same. That was clever of me. The sly thing. I won't be alone a bit. As soon as the moon shone in, the poor thing behind the paper began to crawl and shake the pattern. I ran to her. I pulled, and she shook. I shook, and she pulled,
4: And by morning, we'd peeled off yards and yards of yellow wallpaper. A strip about as high as my head and half around the room. When Jenny came up in the morning, she looked at the wall in amazement. You know why I did it, Jenny? Just to spite the vicious thing. Why are you so surprised?
3: Oh, I'm not. Why, I wouldn't mind doing it myself. But you mustn't tire yourself, Pet.
4: She wouldn't mind doing it.
3: Why don't you come downstairs and lie down?
4: How she betrayed herself, that Jenny. She wouldn't mind doing it. But I'm here and no person touches this paper but me. Not alive. I've locked the door and thrown the key down into the front path. I don't want anybody to come in till John comes. I want to surprise him. And I've got a rope up here. Even Jenny doesn't know that. If the woman gets out from behind the pattern and tries to run away, I can tie her securely to one of the rings in the wall. There. There she is. There. See how the pattern moves, like wallowing seaweeds.
2: Oh, it'll strangle her unless I help.
4: Wait. Wait. Wait, I'll help you. I'll peel off the paper all I can. Wait. Wait. Be patient. You push. You push it out, Paul. Oh, it sticks horribly to the plaster. I can get it off with my teeth. Oh, it hurts. But I'm getting it. I'm getting it. Wait, just a little bit more. I'm getting it. I'm getting a little bit more. A little bit more. A little more. A little more. I wonder if they all came out of the wallpaper. As I did. I think they did. But I have you securely tied by my rope now. You'll never get away. But I don't want to get away. It's so pleasant to be out in this great room to creep about as I please. It's so pleasant. But I suppose I'll have to get back behind the pattern when night comes. That will be hard to do. Well, it's better than going outside. I won't go outside, even if Jenny asks me to. For outside, I have to creep on the ground where everything is green instead of yellow. Here, I can creep smoothly on the floor. Listen. Listen, she's coming now.
5: Darling. Darling, open the door. You hear me? Open the door.
4: Oh, it's John at the door.
5: Open the door, darling. Open it, please, dear.
4: How he does pound and shout. It's no use, Dr. John. You can't open it.
5: Open it, do you hear me, dear? Open it! Jenny, bring me the axe.
4: Oh, no, he'll break down that beautiful door. John, dear, the key's down in front of the house under a plantain leaf.
5: Please, my darling,
4: it's
5: please.
4: Down by the front door, John.
5: Open the door, for heaven's sake, open
4: it. I can't. The key's downstairs, John. It's under a plantain leaf by the front steps. It's under a plantain leaf, John. Go and see. You'll find it if you look. You'll find it.

0: on to look. The wallpaper has stopped laughing. The evil thing. Now I can creep slowly, smoothly on the floor. Round and round, round and round and round. My shoulder just fits into that long smudge on the wall, so I can't lose my way. Oh, he's coming back. He's running on the stairs. How astonished he'll be.
1: Darling! Oh, my dear. My dear, what is it? What's happened?
0: I've got out at last, John.
1: Out? Out
0: yes,
1: from...
0: out in spite of you and Jenny. I pulled down the paper. I shook the pattern and pushed and pulled it down. It stuck horribly. But you'll never put me back. You'll never put me back. You're so pale, John. Why do you close your eyes? You watch. Watch how swiftly I creep around in this lovely yellow room. Fainted? Now why should that man have fainted? But he did. And right across my path by the wall, so that I have to creep over him every time. Oh.

0: Thank you, Agnes Moorhead, for a magnificent performance. Miss Moorhead will be back in just a moment.
1: Oh, what a show. That Agnes Moorhead's really some actress. Well, I guess I better head for home and mother ain't.
2: Okay.
1: Oh, say, Mr. Martin, can you give me those simple words of yours again? My boy Billy pesters me with slogans.
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0: And now here again is Miss Agnes Moorhead.
5: It's always a great pleasure for me to appear on Suspense. 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And next week, when I turn listener again, I'll join the rest of you to welcome Mr. Charles Lawton's return to these microphones in a role written especially for him. 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
0: Suspense.
3: Agnes Moorhead may soon be seen in the Warner Brothers production, Johnny Belinda. 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The entire production was under the direction of Anton M. Leader. Next Thursday, same time, you will hear Mr. Charles Lawton in An Honest Man.
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15: Accident report submitted to Police Inspector Blandon from Lieutenant Steve Healy. Place, 15th Street and 4th Avenue. Time, 2:45 p.m., March 11th. Remarks. Ernest Powers, age 34, was crossing the intersection as signal light changed from green to red. A car driven by Theodore Toby made legal right turn from 15th Street into 4th Avenue.
16: Hey, hey, look out! Look out! Hey, officer! Hey, officer! Hey, officer.
17: All right, come on now, let me through. All right, stand back. Let's have a look.
18: Is he hurt bad, officer? I didn't see him. Honest, I didn't. I had the right of way.
17: Passed out. One of you people called for an ambulance. Yeah, you. Okay, move back,
18: He's bleeding. Here, I'll prop up his hand.
17: Yeah, use his jacket. Here, I'll hold him. Golly, he's limp. Feels just like he's dead.
15: Yes, Ernest Bowers felt like he was dead. Ernest Bowers suffered from catalepsy, a strange disease. He carried at all times a note in his inside coat pocket stating that he was a cataleptic, and that in the event of seeming death, his wife should be immediately notified, or his doctor in the event his wife is unavailable. The letter also requested that no autopsy or embalming should be performed on his body for 72 hours, although in his particular case, the duration of the attacks were usually 4 hours or less. Ernest Bowers also wore a sterling silver bracelet with an inscription reading, "Do not embalm me. I am not dead." Catalepsy is a disease of the nerves and mind. The physical conditions of the cataleptic when he is under a spell closely resemble death in all aspects, including the primary stages of rigor mortis. Officer Abbott was on the scene of the accident. He administered first aid to the injured man before making out his report.
17: There, that ought to stop the bleeding. Looks like just a cut on his forehead when he hit the ground. Nothing much.
18: He can't be hurt bad, officer. I didn't hit him hard.
19: That's right, officer. I saw it looked like just a little bump.
17: All right, clear back, clear back. Let's have a little air in here. Now, let's take down some information. What's your name?
18: Theodore Toby. Here's my license.
17: Hey, hey, you kids! Now, what did those kids do?
20: They picked up something off the street.
18: Oh, here it comes. I hope he's all right. It doesn't look like he's breathing.
21: My gosh, he ain't.
17: I told you to get back. Now, come on, ease back, all of you.
22: Where is he?
17: Hello, Doc. Glad you got here. He's out cold.
22: Yes, he is. Have a look. Well, let's get him away. He's dead. Well, anyway, it didn't happen in the coach.
23: Okay, we'll take him away. Keep them back, officer, will you?
17: I'll keep back. Come on, clear on. The show's over. Come on.
22: Well, that's the second one today.
23: Yeah. Well, let's go.
22: Whose jacket was that he was laying on?
23: I don't know. Did you pick it up?
22: No. Hey, officer.
17: Yeah?
22: Where's the jacket?
17: Huh?
22: The jacket. The guy's jacket.
17: Oh, my gosh, it's gone.
23: Okay, never mind.
17: Those kids, you can't leave.
23: Come on, let's go, Payne.
15: Right. Ernest Powers had lost the identification of his condition. The letter was in the inside pocket of his jacket. The silver chain he wore on his left wrist had snapped and fallen to the pavement. Two youngsters picked up the chain. Robert Minnelli, age 9 1/2, and Tommy Stoner, 8.
24: Hey, that cop yelled at us. Did you hear him?
25: Yeah. Maybe we should give it back.
24: No, what for? So he can keep it?
25: Let's go around the back to your father's shop, Bob.
24: Yeah. Sure is a nice chain. Hey, there's writing on it.
25: Maybe it's the guy's name. Was he hurt bad? Hey, what's it say?
24: Just a second. We'll be out of the alley. Yeah, Pop's gone home to eat.
25: Can you read it now?
24: Oh, wait a second, will you? It says, "Do not embalm, well, do not something me. I am not dead." That's screwy.
25: What do we do with it?
24: Sell it, Dopey.
25: That's stealing, Bob.
24: It ain't stealing. We found it, didn't we?
25: When we try to sell it, they'll ask us where we got it. What do we tell them?
24: Nothing. Use your head. You know what we'll do?
25: What?
24: We'll use Pop's welding torch. We'll melt it down.
25: But he told us not to use it.
24: Pop ain't here, is he?
25: No.
24: Well, come on.
25: Oh, there it is.
24: Yeah. Now, here, put it on that brick.
25: Okay?
24: Yeah.
25: Be careful.
26: What are you kids doing?
24: Hello, Pop.
25: Nothing, Mr. Minnelli. We ain't doing nothing.
0: Nothing, eh? I thought I told you kids not to go near that torch.
24: Well, we want to melt this down.
0: Come on, come on, give me that. Now, what's that all about?
24: Well, we found this chain, Papa. We want to melt it down and sell it.
0: On the chain? Whose is it?
24: We don't know, do we, Tommy?
25: No, we don't.
0: Where'd you get it?
24: We found it.
0: Come on, let me have it.
24: Well, there's nothing wrong, Pop. We just found it, see? It's ours.
0: Shut up. Do not embalm me. I am not dead. Okay, what's that?
24: That's Screwy.
0: Where you find it?
24: In the street. Honest, Papa. Ask Tommy.
0: All right. Go on. Get out of here.
24: Oh, how about melting it down, Pop? Oh, we can sell it and buy some baseballs.
0: Oof. All right. Now, keep back.
24: You look at Tommy. You see it?
25: Yeah. Starting to melt.
24: You see how he does it?
0: Keep away, I told you.
25: It's all melted.
15: They sold the melted chain for $1.30 to a dealer. $1.30. But the coat. The coat was the principal thing. In the coat, in the inside pocket, was the letter. The information about Ernest Bauer's condition was in the letter. The instructions that could save his life. The coat was picked up from the street by Honest Jerry Murdoch. Now there's a big sign near the corner of 15th Street. It says, Honest Jerry Murdoch, Swap Shop. He brought the coat into a store, rummaged around on his shelves until he found some cleaner. Then he started to clean the bloodstains.
1: I'm looking for a sport jacket.
2: Huh? Well, just a moment. What kind?
1: Conservative.
2: Come over here, please.
1: Mm-hmm. Yeah, something on that order.
2: Hey, pick out what you want. How much you want to spend?
1: About $5.
2: Well, these cost more.
1: How much?
2: From 8 to 12. Over here, we got some cheaper.
1: These don't look so hot for $8.
2: From 8 to 12. Over here.
1: Well, I'll take a look. These don't appeal to me.
2: Now, what size do you wear?
1: 40.
2: Here, try this one on. Nice and conservative.
1: All right.
2: Yeah.
1: It's kind of tight around the shoulders.
2: Yeah, tight.
1: Yeah, it looks cheesy.
2: It's cheesy.
1: Well, I guess you ain't got what I want.
2: Hey, wait a minute. Wait, what's your hurry? I'm just putting a new one in stock over here by the counter.
1: Huh?
2: Here.
1: Yeah, it looks all right. What size is it?
2: I don't know. Here, let's try it on.
1: Okay.
2: Hey.
1: Yeah.
2: All right?
1: It feels all right. It's kind of stiff in front here, though.
2: Stiff. It's almost new, ain't it? You'll break it in. It
1: feels like cardboard or something.
2: Look, you want it? $5.
1: Okay.
2: There might be a couple of stains on it. I ain't time to take them out. Use some cleaner on it or bring it to the tailor's. It'll be better than new.
1: Yeah. Yeah, here's $5.
15: Ernest Bowers was brought to the receiving room of the Vedder General Hospital. The time, 4:10. If Bowers was going to awaken, it would probably be before 6:45. Intern on duty, Dr. Weldon, made out his report. He wrote it down while standing near the telephone switchboard.
3: Yes?
4: This is the Vedder General Hospital. Is there anybody by the name of Bowers at home? That's Bowers, B-O-W-E-R-S.
3: No, nobody home.
4: Is Mr. Bowers married?
3: His wife thinks so.
4: Where can I reach her? There's been an accident.
3: I don't know. She's out.
4: Will you tell her to call the Vedder General Hospital?
3: Yeah. What happened?
4: Mr. Bowers is dead.
20: That's funny. Just a superficial cut on forehead. Well, that's cardiac. They're coming to go. Get me the orderly room, honey.
4: Okay, use that phone now.
20: All right.
21: Yeah?
20: And this is Dr. Weldon. There's a delivery for you to go to the morgue.
21: Morgue?
20: Yeah.
21: Now? Yep. I ain't had anything to eat since,
20: Well, I know, since lunch. Go on now, it's down the receiving room. Papers are down there, too.
21: Can I get a sandwich first?
20: No, go on, get going.
21: Oh, why can't I wait a few minutes?
20: It's got to go now. They want to stop the embalming so they can go home.
15: It was then 4:22 in the afternoon. Dr. Theodore J. Weldon left Honey at the switchboard and walked upstairs to the intern quarters and settled down to reading the sports page of the afternoon papers. At that moment, if anyone had been in receiving room B of Vedder General Hospital, where the body of Ernest Bowers lay on a patient carriage, they would have seen a fly crawl slowly across the face of the dead man, and they would have seen his nose twitch.
5: witch.
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14: And now, Roma Wines bring back to our Hollywood soundstage Wally Mayer, who, as Police Lieutenant Healy, heads an all-star cast of Hollywood radio players in Dead Earnest, a tale well calculated to keep you in suspense.
15: Henry Prince had purchased the coat in which was the letter that could save the life of Ernest Bowers. When Henry Prince left Honest Jerry Murdoch's secondhand store, he stopped to have a chat with some friends, made some purchases at the grocery store, and started home. The time? A few minutes after five. He lived about two blocks from the scene of the accident. His wife was waiting for him.
6: Turn around a little
1: bit,
6: will you?
1: How do you like him for $5?
6: Well, it looks all right.
1: Yeah.
6: Lose some weight, get some fat. What? Wait a minute. What is that, a spot?
1: Where?
6: Well, take it off for a minute.
1: Here.
6: Yeah. Wonder what that is.
1: Oh, he said there are a couple of spots. Oh. Cleaner will take them out.
6: Well, looks like it might... Harry, what's this in the pocket?
1: Well, I don't know.
6: For heaven's sake. To whom it may concern, please open and read.
1: That's what must have felt stiff, huh?
6: Yeah. This note is carried on my person wherever I go. It is to advise responsible parties that I am a cataleptic.
1: Hmm.
6: That if it appears as though I'm dead, I am not. And that my body is not to be molested for a period of 72 hours, neither by autopsy nor by embalming. Although the maximum periods of my attacks usually do not exceed 4 hours. Please telephone my wife, Miss Margaret Bowers, at Fulton 10231. This is a boarding house, address 84115 West 25th Street. She's not there. Please try X, Minister 43422. This is the number of Dr. Benton. It is of vital importance. It may mean my life. Thank you, Ernest Bowers.
1: That's a funny one.
7: Where'd you get the jacket, Harry?
1: What Honest Jerry Murdoch?
7: Gee, I wonder what we can do.
1: Well, nothing. It's probably forgotten already. Somebody sold the jacket to him, forgot to take the letter out.
7: It doesn't sound like something a guy'd forget.
1: Oh, the devil would.
7: Well, it might be important. Look at that, Harry. Now, look at that. Those spots look like blood.
1: Nah, too dark.
7: That's the color that blood turns.
1: Oh.
7: I'm going to telephone that number.
1: Well, go ahead. I think you're wasting your time.
7: Oh, well, hush. Will you a minute?
8: Hello.
7: Hello. I'd like to talk to Mrs. Bowers.
8: She ain't in.
7: Well, how do you know? You didn't even go to find...
8: She went out, and you ain't the first after her.
7: Who else wanted to get in touch with her?
8: Oh, somebody. I don't know who.
7: Oh. Well, thank you.
1: There you see. You're wasting your time.
7: I'm going to try that doctor.
1: Oh, for crying out loud.
7: Well, you just keep still. You
1: well,
7: never
1: you
7: think of
1: it. Well, you're turning into a regular busybody. I'm getting hungry.
7: Oh.
1: Oh,
7: it's busy.
1: How about some dinner?
7: It's cooking. Yeah, I just can't get it out of my head. That guy, whoever he is, lying there and people thinking him dead when he ain't. They may be doing things to him. What's embalming?
1: Oh, well, they do that at the morgue.
7: Yeah?
1: He's preparing his body for burial. I think they take all the blood out of his veins.
7: Oh, goodness, that'd kill him if he wasn't already dead.
1: It wouldn't kill him no better.
7: Harry, I'm going to find out about that coat. Now, where's this place you bought?
1: Oh, now, wait a minute, Francis. I put in a good day's work. I'm tired. I don't want to run around the city looking for something I don't even know about.
7: Well, I'll go myself.
1: Well, how about me at home here while you go out? I want to eat. I'm hungry.
7: Well, dinner won't be ready for another 15 minutes anyway. Now, where's the place?
1: Oh, all right. I'll go with you.
7: Pardon me.
5: Sure. What do I have?
7: Listen, we want to find out about the man next door. Do you know when he'll come back?
5: Oh, Horace Jerry?
7: Yeah, yeah.
5: No. Ain't he there?
7: No, he isn't. Harry, listen, go take another look. Huh? I'll try that number again.
1: Oh, Francis, for heaven's sake.
7: Oh. It's so long. Why don't they answer it?
9: Hey,
7: I'm using this...
1: He ain't back yet.
7: Well, what does a sign say? 10 minutes?
1: Oh, yeah, but those guys put up signs like that if they're going away for an hour.
7: Well, now, listen, we'll wait just a couple of more minutes.
1: Oh, come on, Francis.
7: Shh. Now, keep...
1: No,
7: hello!
1: Really.
7: Is Mrs. Bowers in?
9: No!
7: Mr. Bowers?
9: He's dead.
7: Oh, he is?
9: That's what they tell me.
7: Well, look, will you please
9: You're
7: tell me...
9: You're bothering me, lady. I got a meal set up on the table. I can't be asking her a million questions.
7: Yeah, listen, all I want to know is when Mr. Bowers died.
9: How do I know? Ask Mrs. Bowers. She'll be home soon.
7: Yeah, thanks.
1: Well...
7: Mr. Bowers is dead. I found that out.
1: See, I told you.
7: Well, what about the letter, then? What if he ain't dead? What if they only think he's dead?
1: Well, what do you want to do? Wait here all night?
7: Well, if I have to...
1: Well, without me, then...
7: Well, just do as you please.
1: I'll be home. I'm hungry. It's after 6. If you think more of a crazy letter than you do of feeding your own husband, then that's all.
7: What do you mean, that's all?
1: Just what I said, that's all.
7: Oh, Harry, the trouble with you is you don't have no imagination.
1: No, I don't have no imagination. I'm just a home-loving guy, that's all. I don't go sticking my nose where it don't belong.
7: Oh, for heaven's sakes, go on home then. I'll find out about it. Think of anything else but your stomach once in a while. You might... Officer, officer.
10: Yes, ma'am.
7: Do you know where the fellow who owns that swap shop lives? Honest Jerry Murdoch?
10: No, ma'am, I don't.
7: Oh, dear. Gee, I want to get in touch with him. There's a sign on his door.
10: Why don't you ask him, ma'am? There he is now, just going in.
7: Huh? Oh, thank you. Mr. Murdoch?
11: Yeah?
7: Oh, gee, I'm sure glad you came back.
11: Come in. I'll have a little white tea.
7: Listen, you sold my husband a jacket, a sport jacket this afternoon.
11: Oh, did I? What kind?
7: It was a light blue one, a little red boxer sort of. It had a few stains on it.
11: Sorry, can't take anything back once it's
7: sold. No, listen, I don't want to give it back. Where did you get it, Mr. Murdoch?
11: How can I remember where I got it?
7: Well, was it long ago?
11: I don't see where it's any of your business where I got it.
7: Oh, it may be awfully important. I've been trying to reach the numbers. You see, the doctor's number's always busy, and... His wife isn't home yet.
11: I don't know what you're talking about.
7: Look, will you just tell me one thing? Did you have the jacket in here a long time?
11: Well,
7: Please, it's very important.
11: Well, no. I just got it in this afternoon.
7: Well, where did you get it?
11: Look, you said one question. You asked it. I answered it. That's all.
7: There was blood on it.
11: Well, that I can't help.
7: Listen, if that man's alive and they do anything to him, I'll just never get over it. I'll never be able to live with myself.
11: What are you talking about?
7: Well, listen to me. Listen now. There was a letter in the inside pocket of that jacket, you see? It said that Ernest Bowers was a cataleptic.
11: What's that? He goes into fits?
7: No. A cataleptic is somebody who looks like he's dead at times, and he isn't. He goes into a spell, you see, and it looks as though he's dead. Well, sometimes they take dead bodies to the morgue, and they embalm them. That means they take all the blood out of their veins.
11: Well,
7: now this fellow Bowers is a cataleptic. I don't know whether he's dead or alive, or even if he's worrying about this letter at all, but I just got to find out.
11: There was...
7: What?
11: An accident before.
7: Where was it? Who was in it?
11: I don't know. Now, believe me, lady, I didn't know anything about all this. You think that this guy who was taken away in an ambulance was a catalepsy?
7: Listen, that coat. Was it his?
11: Yes, lady, but it was left there in the street. They drove away and left.
7: Who?
11: The ambulance.
7: What ambulance?
11: I don't know. It was on the corner, and the cop was there. He told somebody to call an ambulance. It came and took away the man.
7: Is that the cop out there now?
11: Yeah, yes, but look, you got to protect me now. I ain't done anything wrong. I didn't know anything like this had happened. I'd never have taken a coat if I saw...
7: Officer!
15: Ernest Bowers lay on a slab at the moor. If he were alive, probabilities were that he would regain consciousness before 6:45. The two embalmers on duty at the time had decided to get a bite to eat when the phone rang.
12: Yeah, but we're going out to eat. Yeah, I know another one just came in. We got it here. What's a rush? Oh, no, no. We just want to grab a cup of coffee and we'll get right on it. Well, is it our fault if it comes in just when we want to have a... What? Oh, we can go home after? Oh, well, that puts a different complexion on the whole... Yeah. Okay. Yeah. Hey, what time is it, Anthony?
16: 6:30.
12: Well, Doc says if we embalm this one now, we can go home.
16: Well, let's start in, then. I'm hungry.
12: Okay. I'll start the motor.
16: Young guy, ain't he?
12: Yeah. You know, I was saying to the wife about that yesterday. Oh, get that injector out, will you, Tony?
16: Yeah.
12: And she was saying, more and more people die older and older.
16: Yeah. It looks like we can open through the neck.
12: Yeah, I guess so. Give me a piece of that gauze, will you? Yeah, I said to Velma, she should be around this place a while. We get them all ages.
16: Want me to do it?
12: Oh, that's all right. You get the injector ready.
16: Mm-hmm. Look at him. You'd never think that such a little thing like his heart stops beating could make him dead and not alive, huh?
12: Yeah. Okay. Hold it steady now, will you?
16: Yeah.
12: Ready?
16: Just a second. Yeah.
12: All right. Here we go. Hmm. Hmm.
16: What's the matter?
12: My glasses are clouding up.
16: Take them off.
12: Oh, I'm just clean.
16: What'd the wife say to that?
12: What? Oh, about all ages? Oh, she didn't have anything to say. Only that most of the guys we deal with probably come to a violent end.
16: Well, there's something in that.

0: Every time I bend over and there, I wonder.
1: What?
0: Must be my imagination.
1: What?
0: Well, I could have sworn this guy was breathing on my glasses.
1: Is he?
0: No. How could he?
1: Well, come on then. Let's go. It's a 7:15 already.
0: Yeah.
1: Hold it. I'll get the phone.
0: No, let's get this started first.
1: Okay. All right. We'll just... Al.
0: Huh? What's the matter with you?
1: I thought I saw the guy's hand twitch.
0: Ah, oh, don't be silly.
1: That gave me a scare. Let's wait a second. I'll get the phone.
0: No, it'll probably be another job and we'll never get out of here. Let her ring.
1: But the doc said we could go home after...
0: All right. Come on. Let's get this thing over with.
1: Al.
0: Okay, now give me the knife again.

0: Look, I'm bent over like this, see? I ain't gonna move. My glasses are full of steam again.
1: Oh, Lord.
0: Is he alive? Hey, look at me. I'm shaking all over.
1: Look at him, Al. Look at his lips. Listen.
0: Shut that thing off, will you?

0: Apparently, the life of Ernest Bowers was worth $1.30 for a silver bracelet to the boys who ran away with it, and $5 for a blood-stained jacket to honest Jerry Murdoch. Their petty thefts brought a man to the very brink of death. As for the busy telephone in the doctor's office, it wasn't busy at all. The good doctor had unwittingly replaced the receiver on the phone stand incorrectly. There is just one more episode which perhaps does not belong in an accident report, but which I would like to include. After regaining full consciousness, Ernest Bowers put in a telephone call from the morgue.
1: Hello.
2: Hello, Mrs. Brawley. Is Mrs. Bowers in?
1: I don't know. I'll see. Josie, see if Mrs. Bowers is home. Who is it?
2: This is Mr. Bowers.
1: Who? Mr. Bowers? They told me you was dead. The hospital called.
2: Yes, I know, Mrs. Brawley, but they made a mistake.
1: Oh, well, here she is. Hello. Ernest, where are you?
2: Well, darling, it's quite a long story. You see...
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0: 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Autolite and its 96,000 dealers present Miss Marlena Dietrich in Murder Strikes Three Times, a suspense play produced and edited by William Spear.
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1: My girl, Autolite resistor spark plugs give double life under equal conditions as compared to spark plugs without the built-in resistor. 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So, see your Autolite spark plug dealer tomorrow for a set of the famous ignition-engineered Autolite spark plugs. And remember, whether you choose the regular type or the resistor type, you'll be right, because you're always right with Autolite.
0: And now, with Murder Strikes Three Times and the performance of Marlene Dietrich, Autolite hopes once again to keep you in suspense.
3: And so, John L. Lewis and the soft coal mine operators will be getting down to specific cases soon. And now, the exclusive that I promised you earlier in the program. A report so sensational that I am going to devote all of my remaining time to it. I have before me a copy of a document delivered in person today to the district attorney's office by one Fredonia Bell. Fredonia Bell was the trusted personal maid of Laura Starling Morton, whom you will remember from the widely publicized murder trial of 2 years ago. This document is a statement written by Laura Starling Morton in her own hand, and it begins as follows, quote, I only regret that it will be impossible for me to be present when this is read aloud.
4: What I shall relate here concerns three men. Of these three men, it is not on behalf of my husband, Robert, that I write, nor on behalf of my husband, Charles. This is for Elmer. But I do not think that Elmer will ever see it. For Elmer, too, is going to die. Yes, Robert?
5: Where's my electric razor?
4: In the medicine cabinet, where it always is.
5: Oh.
4: Well, Robert, I wish you wouldn't shave while you're in the bathtub that way.
5: What's the difference where I shave? I like to shave in the bathtub.
4: I just don't like to see you meddling with electricity while you're in there. You might get a shock or something.
5: Oh, sure, sure. Mrs. Thomas Edison.
4: All right, go ahead. I don't care.
5: I like to shave in the bathtub. I'm relaxed in the bathtub. I read in the bathtub. I think in the bathtub. I'm not going to change my habits for you.
4: I know, dear. I suppose that is a lot to expect.
5: Oh, for heaven's sake. Why can't you understand? Oh,
4: oh! Robert! Robert! It was a good loud scream. Then I stood in the door of the bathroom and looked. A good long look. Then I called a doctor. The doctor called the police. The police called the district attorney. And I found myself confronted by a young man with red hair and glasses who gave the immediate impression of being clever, unscrupulous, and objectionable. That was Elmer.
6: Mrs. Williams, I'm Elmer Garner of the district attorney's office.
4: How do you do, Mr. Garner?
6: I thought you and I had better have a little private chat.
4: What about, Mr. Garner?
6: About your husband.
4: What about my husband?
6: Mrs. Williams, I'm going to be very frank with you on a number of counts. I'm what is known as an assistant district attorney.
4: Mr. Garner, I have just lost my husband. I hardly think...
6: No, I'm coming to that, Mrs. Williams. Now, the district attorney has put me on this case because, well, he thinks he doesn't have a case. Routine investigation. Now, maybe it's because the DA is essentially a nice man with nice instincts, and I am not, but I don't agree with him.
4: About what?
6: About not having a case. Because I can smell him, Mrs. Williams. I can smell him a mile away.
4: What can you smell, Mr. Garner?
6: Murder.
4: Oh, I see.
6: Good. Well, your attitude is very good. No phony hysteria, no fake indignation. Realistic. Oh, I like that. I'm that way myself.
4: Mr. Garner, I'm trying my best to maintain my composure under trying circumstances. I must say your extraordinary insinuation does not make it any easier.
6: Now, look. I know you killed him. And you know that I know you killed him.
4: Mr. Garner.
6: Now, as I said, I was going to be very frank with you, Miss Williams, and I am. On your side of the story is the fact that although I know you killed him, it may be a little difficult to prove that you killed him. Not too difficult, but a little.
4: I should think it might, since it is utterly untrue.
6: Ah. Now, let's see what cards I hold. You are a laboratory technician, or you were before you were married, right?
4: Right.
6: And your technical knowledge would have told you that a man using a faulty electrical appliance while sitting in a tub full of water stood an excellent chance of electrocuting himself.
4: I also know that a man firing a bullet into his head would stand an excellent chance of killing himself.
6: Well, the insulation in the cable of that electric razor was frayed. Now, that might have happened through normal wear, but it also might have happened because it was tampered with by you.
4: And then again, as you say, it might not.
6: Would it surprise you to know that we've got your fingerprints all over that razor?
4: It would surprise me more if you hadn't. On everything else in the house, for that matter, Mr. Garner.
6: Uh-huh. Oh, you're a very intelligent woman, Mrs. Williams. You're right, it would have looked funny. You were smart not to wipe off those prints. Very smart.
4: Thank you.
6: However, so much for the means. Now, for the motive. We can establish, of course, that you and your husband didn't get along.
4: Unfortunately, you can establish that about many husbands and wives.
6: And that your husband was insured for $50,000 in your favor. And that there's about $50,000 more in community property. And that you inherit, right?
4: Naturally.
6: Well, $100,000 is quite a nice little motive, Mrs. Williams.
4: But it doesn't prove anything, does it, Mr. Garner?
6: It depends on how it's used by the prosecuting attorney. And that's me, you know.
4: I know.
6: Tell me, do you have a lawyer, Mrs. Williams?
4: Not yet.
6: Uh-huh. Uh-huh. Oh, you are a very intelligent woman. That would have looked bad, too, if you'd had a lawyer right on tap. But you're going to need a lawyer, you know.
4: So it would appear.
6: All right. How about me?
4: You?
6: Sure. I'm a lawyer.
4: You have just finished telling me that you would be the prosecuting attorney.
6: Well, that's just the point. Why spend a lot of money on a lawyer who probably can't get you off anyway when you can spend it on me and have a sure thing? You see?
4: Yes, I see.
6: All I want is half. $50,000.
4: No.
6: What's the matter? Too much?
4: No.
6: Now look, sister, you don't seem to realize that I'm in a position, depending on how I handle this case, either to set you free or to hang here.
4: That, Mr. Garner, is where we disagree.
6: You mean you're willing to gamble that I can't do it?
4: If you wish to put it that way...
6: All right, but $50,000 will look cheap. Cheap! When they slip that noose around your neck.
7: There she sits, ladies and gentlemen of the jury. Cold, calm, emotionless. The same Laura Williams who carefully calculated, carefully planned, and premeditated the murder of her husband. I ask the death penalty. I must ask it. But ponder well, ladies and gentlemen of the jury, if you set her free, believe me, this will not be the last accident to mark the bloody trail through life of Laura Williams. And when that accident occurs, when the next victim is struck down, his innocent blood will be upon your hands.
8: Ladies and gentlemen of the jury, have you reached a verdict?
3: We have.
8: What is your verdict?
3: On the grounds of insufficient evidence, we find the defendant not guilty. Oh, my God.
6: Now, Mrs. Williams, I guess the sporting thing to say is congratulations. Congratulations.
4: Thank you, Mr. Garner.
6: Say one thing. You've got what it takes. The jury was evenly divided that whole first day. Did you know that?
4: Yes, I knew it.
6: Yes, I wasn't too far wrong at that, was I?
4: Just far enough, Mr. Garner.
6: Say, listen again. Just as a sporting proposition, tell me. Did you...
4: Did I what?
6: Oh, come on. We're alone here anyway. It doesn't matter because you can't be tried twice for the same thing. You know that, don't you?
4: Yes, I know it.
6: Well, did you?
4: Yes. You cheap, contemptible blackmailer. Yes. I killed him. How do you like that? I killed him. Yes, I told him. Told him the truth. Just to see the smirk fall from his face. Just to see him actually snarl with frustration. Knowing that I'd gotten away with murder and he couldn't do anything about it. Yes, I couldn't have resisted telling him then. Even though it meant I'd die of it. Which I will.
0: Autolite is bringing you Marlene Dietrich in Murder Strikes Three Times. Tonight's production in radio's outstanding theater of thrills, Suspense.
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0: And now, Autolite brings back to our Hollywood soundstage... our star, Marlene Dietrich, and featuring Hans Conried as Elmer in Murder Strikes Three Times, a tale well calculated to keep you in suspense.
4: Perhaps I gambled too recklessly with Elmer. I have since had cause to wonder. But there were things I could not foresee, as well as Elmer. Suffice it to say that after my acquittal... with $100,000 from Robert's estate, I moved to another city and took up my life again under another name. But there, as Laura Starling, I met and married Charles Morton, a charming and eccentric man whose genius as a research chemist accounted not only for those qualities which endeared him to me, but for a very considerable personal fortune as well. I was quite happy and completely in love. And as the years went by, I had seen, I thought, the last of Elmer.
2: Charles? Oh, Charles?
9: Yes, my dear?
2: I have your coffee.
9: Coffee?
2: You said you wanted coffee. It's ready now.
9: But I have some coffee.
2: You took that out there 3 hours ago. Now come in and get your coffee.
9: Yes, in a moment, my dear, as soon as I finish...
2: Charles, you come out of that smelly laboratory and have your coffee. Besides, I have a surprise for you.
9: You have? Well, I'll be right in, dear.
2: And bring the other coffee cup with you.
9: Yes. Now, what's all this about a surprise?
2: Look.
9: What? Oh, yes. I seem to have left my glasses in the laboratory.
2: Oh, Charles, you're simply priceless. It's a key. This is our anniversary, darling. Our fourth wedding anniversary.
9: Is it? So it is. Laura, this is so thoughtful of you. I'm afraid I'm hopeless, my dear. I know it's the husband who should be thoughtful, but I...
2: You're just you, darling. Now sit down and relax for a while.
9: Yes. Oh, here's your cup.
2: Thank you. Charles, what's in that cup?
9: Coffee.
2: Charles, I'm sure that even in the atomic age, coffee does not come in the form of white crystals.
9: Hmm? Oh, Oh, yes, yes. I've finished my coffee and...
4: Charles, what is it?
9: Thiochlorate. You see, at the moment, I'm
4: Charles!
9: Working... What?
4: That's deadly poison.
9: So it is. You see, the
4: Oh, Charles, I wish you wouldn't mix things up in the cups and dishes that way. It's dangerous.
9: Dangerous?
4: Suppose you got the cups mixed up. Suppose you drank...
9: Good heavens, Laura. Half the stuff you use in chemistry is dangerous if you go to drink it. But who's going to do that? It's like eating soap. You wash your hands with it every day, but who'd think of eating it?
4: Now, you take that cup right back out to the laboratory and empty it and wash it out.
9: All right.
4: Charles?
9: Yes?
4: I was wondering, since it's our anniversary...
9: Yes?
4: Let's go out to dinner and celebrate.
9: Why, yes. I think that's a splendid idea. Oh, my goodness.
4: What?
9: Oh, I completely forgot. My brother's coming to see us today.
4: Your brother?
9: Yeah, well, my half-brother. I meant to tell you...
4: Charles, I never knew you had a brother.
9: Didn't you? Well, you see, he's been in the army for about 5 years. He just got back a short time ago, and I got a wire yesterday saying he'd be passing through town and he'd like to see me, so...
4: Does he know you're remarried?
9: Well, I suppose. I suppose he doesn't. As a matter of fact, we've never been very close. Neither of us much of a letter writing, and so on, but... He's the only relative I've got.
4: And all the sympathy I've wasted on you because I thought you were an orphan or something.
9: Oh, I was, but practically.
4: When is he coming?
9: Why, this afternoon sometime, I think. Well, I guess there's your answer. I am sorry, my dear.
4: My child, that's all right. Maybe your brother would like to go out and celebrate with us.
9: Well?
10: Right in there, sir.
9: Hello there.
6: Hello, Charles.
9: Come in, come in. And I want you to meet my wife, Laura. This is my brother, Elmer.
4: There was no doubt that it was Elmer. There was no doubt that he recognized me. And there was no doubt in my mind as to how he intended to play his hand this time either. For he gave no public sign of recognition, but simply looked straight at me and smiled. And smiled and smiled.
9: So you've gone into private practice, eh, Elmer? Criminal law, I suppose.
6: Mm-hmm. Yeah, there's no appreciation in this country of men who hold public office, financially at least.
9: Oh, Elmer, you always did have your eye on the dollar, didn't you?
6: What about your racket, Charlie? What have you been up to?
9: Oh, just...

0: that's new since I was here last.
1: It's right in there, right through those doors.
0: Isn't that sort of a nuisance for a wife, or isn't it?
2: Not in the least. Why should it be?
1: Now, Laura, don't try to cover up my failings. Just before you came, she was scolding me for carrying thiochlorate around in the family coffee cup.
0: Isn't that interesting? Isn't that a coincidence?
2: Why?
0: Now, I was just thinking, what a fine setup for a murder. Now, somebody poisons a chemist in his own laboratory, and it looks just like an accident. Neat, huh?
1: You will find that Elmer has a morbid mind, my dear. He used to try people for murder back in Illinois.
0: And I tried some beauties, too. Oh, well, I've got to get going. I'm sorry I can't accept your invitation for tonight.
1: But you are staying over a few days, are you?
0: Oh, yes, yes. I'll see you again.
1: Good.
0: Soon.
1: Good, good.
0: Now, don't bother to come to the door with me, Charles. I know you want to get back to your work.
1: Well...
0: Perhaps Laura will, huh? Give us a little chance to get acquainted.
2: Why, yes, of course.
1: Call us, Elmer.
0: Well, you can depend on it, Charlie.
1: Good, good.
0: Well, well, well. Little Laura Williams.
2: What do you want?
0: What do you think old Charlie would say if he knew, huh?
2: I asked you a question.
0: I suppose he'd go on loving you in his own peculiar fashion, but never be quite the same, would it? There'd always be that little gnawing doubt. Another accident, maybe. Huh? Oh, no, I'm afraid things would be kind of under strain around here, Laura.
2: You do have a price, I suppose.
0: I might. By the way, why are you so eager to pay it?
2: I'm happy here. I'm at peace with myself and the world. I don't want anything to change.
0: No other reason?
2: What other reason would there be?
0: I suppose all this property would go to you in the event of another little accident.
2: You don't really believe that.
0: No, the motive and the means. Money and poison.
2: How much, Elmer?
0: No. No, you got me wrong, Laura. I don't want money.
2: When did that happen?
0: Or did it ever occur to you that I might simply be interested in my brother's welfare?
2: No. All that has occurred to me so far is to wonder why I had to pick the one man in the world who was related to you.
0: You want
2: to
0: hear my proposition?
2: I'm waiting.
0: Yeah. The motive and the means. Now, there's always the means for an intelligent person like you. But if we took away the motive...
2: The motive?
0: The money, the will. No motive, no temptation, you see?
2: I see.
0: Yeah, in a way, it's for your own protection, too. Because if Charlie so much as slipped on a banana peel and you inherited that money, there isn't a jury in the world that wouldn't convict you, simply on your past record. You realize that, don't you?
2: Yes.
0: So, no motive, no case either, you see?
2: What do you want me to do?
0: Get him to change his will.
2: In favor of his only living relative, I presume?
0: Uh-huh. That's me.
2: And then?
0: That's all. And you're in the clear. Because after that, Charlie couldn't suspect you, even if I told him. Probably wouldn't believe it. Throw me out of the house for persecuting his little bride. Maybe even change his will right back again, you see?
2: All right.
0: Ha. You can do it, can't you?
2: I suppose so.
0: Oh, I know you can. I know you'd better.
1: Seems such a strange request to me.
2: Darling, I don't want your money. I only want you.
1: I know, dear, but after all, I'm considerably older than you are, my dear, and chances are that someday...
2: No, the whole idea of losing you and then profiting by it, it's just hateful.
1: But who else would I leave it to?
2: Leave it to your brother.
1: Elmer?
2: Why not? It doesn't matter, but...
1: Well...
2: Please, darling, for me.
1: All right, my dear, if it really makes a difference to you, now don't you worry about it anymore. I'll take care of it sometime.
2: No, I want you to do it now, right away, today.
1: Well, I'd have to get in touch with my lawyer.
2: I'll call him for you. I'll get him on the phone right now.
1: My goodness, Laura. You act as though it were a matter of life and death.

0: Ambassador Hotel.
1: Mr. Elmer Gardner, please.
0: Thank you.
2: Yeah?
1: This is Laura.
2: Uh-huh.
1: It's all right. It's all arranged.
2: Is it?
1: Yes, the lawyer's coming tomorrow.
2: Did he tell the lawyer the changes he wanted made?
1: Yes, he did.
2: Not that I think you'd ever tell a lie, Laura, but how do I know all this?
1: Hasn't he told you?
2: No.
1: Then perhaps you'd better drop in this evening.
2: That's more like it.
1: I'll expect you after dinner.
2: I'll be there.

0: Elmo arrived this evening, less than an hour ago. We were having coffee in the living room. Earlier, Charles had been showing him through the laboratory. It was not until after that that I had a moment to speak to him alone.
1: Oh, the wonderful fellow, Charlie. So trusting.
0: Did he tell you?
1: Well, what?
0: The will.
1: Oh, that. Yeah. It seems to be that I'm to be told Charlie's beloved heir. He still can't understand it.
0: Are you satisfied, then?
1: My dear Laura, I was never more satisfied in my life. Almost evens things up, doesn't it? Almost.
0: You never forgot that, did you? That you lost.
2: Lost? Who says I lost? Game isn't over till the last card is played, sister.
0: It is for you. Now get out of here.
1: Okay. Okay. All in good time.
3: Sorry I had to leave you, but those reactions have to be checked every hour.
1: Oh, that's all right, Charlie. Laura and I are just going over old times in Illinois. You didn't know we both came from Illinois, did you?
3: No, I hadn't realized.
0: I'm sure I told you, Charles. You must have forgotten.
3: Oh, yes, probably. Coffee ready?
0: Yes. Will you have coffee with us, Elmer?
1: Oh, you bet I will.
0: Anything in it?
1: No, nothing in mine.
0: Charles always takes his black, too.
3: Laura does make the best coffee.
1: Well, then, here's to Laura's coffee.
0: There was something about his smile when he said it. That
1: good,
0: smile.
1: Good.
0: And then all of a sudden I saw it. I saw the whole terrible thing. Don't! Don't drink it, Charles! Charles!
1: Well, old Charlie seems to have keeled over. Wouldn't be surprised if that was thiochlorate poison.
0: Charles!
1: The motive and the means. And the motive's a real beaut this time, Laura, because you had to kill him before he changed his will. Neat, huh?
0: You killed him.
1: Sure, but that's not what the jury's going to think.
0: No.
1: And of course, I'll get the money anyway. You couldn't very well collect it. Because they're going to hang you.
0: No. No.

0: Elmer's downstairs in the living room. I'm in my study. And once more, I'm waiting for the police. There's no escape for me, of course. Elmer knows that. But there's one little thing that he has forgotten, the last play of the game. For I just have drawn up a will of my own, leaving my property and everything that I inherit from Charles to Elmer. It is dated 3 days ago. This statement I shall give into the safekeeping of my personal maid, Fredonia Bell, who, after all is said and done, has been the only true friend I've ever had. I shall give it to her with instructions for its eventual disposal, which I know she will follow to the letter. When that is done, I shall play the last card in the game. I don't think Elmer will find it possible to trump that card. Because, you see, when the police come, it is Elmer who will have to do the explaining, not I. And he will have to explain two bodies, Charles and mine.
1: Charles and mine, unquote. And as the world knows, Laura Morton was found dead. Dead by the same means which caused her husband's death in that double tragedy 2 years ago. And now we have this document. And the irony of the document, ladies and gentlemen, the terrible irony, is that it was delivered to the district attorney's office by Fredonia Bell this evening at 8 o'clock, 2 years later. And why did the good Fredonia wait until tonight? Because she was thus following explicitly the instructions of her mistress, Laura Starling Morton, who specified that the envelope be handed to the police exactly 24 hours after the execution of Elmer Garner.

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1: Well, Deborah, are you satisfied with my diction?
2: Completely, Mr. Wilcox. I've decided it is what you say that matters, not how you say it.
1: Well, then, let me say that Autolite makes more than 400 products for cars, trucks, planes, and boats in 28 plants, coast to coast. 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Next Thursday for Suspense, Dick Powell will be our star. The play is called Slow Burn. And it is, as we say,
0: a tale well calculated to keep you in suspense.
1: Tonight's Suspense play was produced and edited by William Spear and directed by Norman MacDonald. Music for Suspense is composed by Lucian Morawek and conducted by Lud Bluskin. Murder Strikes Three Times is an original play for radio by John DeWitt. Marlena Dietrich will soon be seen in the Warner Brothers production Stage Fright.
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1: There is still a tremendous job to be done in gaining new knowledge about the causes, prevention, treatment, and cure of heart diseases. 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

0: Autolite and its 98,000 dealers bring you Mr. Tyrone Power in tonight's presentation of Suspense.
1: Tonight, Autolite presents the story of a man who found that everything was against him. His wife distrusted him, his best friend had to give him an alibi, all because of a girl. A dead girl. Our story is called The Guilty Always Run. Our star, Mr. Tyrone Power.
0: $100,000. 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
2: Money, such as that being offered in this Autolite family charity drawing, can do much to aid the research, which will not only help cure, but prevent mental illness. 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

0: to leave me alone all evening like that. It's way after 12. And...
1: Listen, you told me it was all right. You told me to go.
0: Answer the phone, will you?
1: Okay.
0: Or do you expect me to leap across the room
1: okay,
0: and...
1: Okay, okay. Hello. Hello? Hello? Hello, anybody there?
0: Well?
1: Nobody there.
0: What's the matter?
1: I thought I heard something. Hello? Hello? Hello, hello?
0: Somebody playing a joke, Jeff?
1: I guess so.
0: Karen?
1: Now, don't start anything, Janie, huh?
0: Was it Karen?
1: Janie, baby. Janie.
0: What?
1: Listen.
0: Sure. Sure, sweetie. What do you want me to listen to?
1: It's not my fault you've got your hip in a cast.
0: It's not your fault I've got my hip in a cast, dear.
1: Oh, cut it out, will you?
0: I'm clumsy. I go along on vacations to the beach and fall off a surfboard and break my hip, and my husband meets another... Are you going to answer the phone?
1: Uh-uh. No.
0: Bring the phone over to me, Jeff. Let me answer it.
1: Sure. Here.
0: Hello?
1: What's the matter?
0: You tell me.
1: I asked you a question. What's the...
0: Here, you take the phone.
1: Hello? Who is this? Hello?
2: Jeff.
1: Yes, this is...
2: Jeff.
1: This is Jeff. Who... Hello. Hello, hello. Well, whoever it was hung up, Janie.
0: Who was it, Jeff?
1: I don't know.
0: Was it Karen?
1: Now, why don't you cut that out?
0: It was a girl. Was it Karen? Karen sounded like she needed help.
1: Loaded, probably.
0: What does she look like? You never told me.
1: Very tanned, very tall.
0: And very beautiful.
1: She really is.
0: Calling here after midnight. Doesn't she know you're married? Didn't you tell her?
1: I told her.
0: You better go see if she's all right.
1: Now listen, Karen...
0: You'd better go see.
1: Yeah.

0: drive was 8 miles from Zuma Beach. Nearly 2 in the morning and a full moon and a few clouds and phosphorescence riding the lip of the surf. No one was home at Karen Lawrence's house. Her white convertible wasn't there either. I went home. Janie was sleeping, so I waited till morning to tell her. Then I went out on the beach and started to work on the surfboards with Lou, a friend of mine who'd taken the place next door.
1: You know how I'd raise this, Dent?
0: How?
1: Put a beer bottle cap on it and then set a hot iron on the cap. The dent'll pop right up.
0: Yeah, I might try it when...
2: Hi.
0: Oh, hello there.
1: Hello.
2: I'm Phyllis George. Which one of you is Jeff?
1: Not Lou, huh?
2: Jeff.
1: It's always Jeff.
0: Me.
2: What did you do with Karen?
0: What are you talking about?
2: I drove out to see her. We were going shopping today. She's not home. The inside of her house is a wreck.
0: Why ask me?
2: She told me yesterday she was going to load up her surfboard and try to trap you into some moonlight surfing. How did she make out?
1: She made out good.
0: Yeah, we went surfing.
2: Where's Karen, Sonny? All right, baby. I'm going to the cops.

0: We finished resurfacing the boards after that. Not much talk. I kept looking down the road for the cops that girl promised. No cops. After a while, I said to Lou, "See ya," and went back to Janie. Carried her out to the strand of white beach we bought for the summer. Oiled her back and her shoulders and her arms and then her face. Then lay down and set the ball of sun spinning. And that's how a day got done. Around 10 that night, the moon was low but gaining altitude fast.
1: Jeff?
0: Yeah, honey?
1: It's a beautiful night out there. Very beautiful.
0: Uh-huh.
1: No sense you sitting around listening to the radio. Why don't you take the board, go surfing in the moonlight?
0: No, Janie, I...
1: Listen to me, sweetie. If I could, I'd go with you. There's nothing right now I want more to do. So you go, huh, sweetie? Don't let me ruin all of it for you.
0: Oh, Janie, I don't mind.
1: You go, take the board and go because I asked you to. Because I want you to.
0: I went. And the waves were coming in gentle and fast and moon-crested from about 150 yards offshore. I paddled the board out, easy and slow, to where the moon was shaping them. It's where I saw her. Karen. Her hair floating and woven in a web of kelp. And her face moon white. And her lips and splotches of color on her throat where the bruises were. Karen in the wet shroud of a silk dress. Dead Karen. In the sodden jacket I'd lent her the night before. When I got back to the house, Janie was asleep. I didn't wake her. I got into some clothes, went out to the car.
2: Hey, wait a minute. Is that you, Jeff?
0: Yeah, it's me, Lou. Lou, come out here a minute, will you?
2: Sure. I couldn't sleep. I was reading. I heard the car, and I thought maybe I...
0: Something I want to tell you about last night, Lou. Something you don't know.
2: All I know about last night is that you and Karen went surfing by moonlight. This morning, a girl named Phyllis rode up and yelled cop in your face because no more beautiful Karen. After that, I lose you.
0: Just listen to me, huh?
2: Well, I'm listening, Jeff.
0: Well, like you said, I went surfing with her. After that, she needled me into taking her to that joint down the highway for a beer.
2: Well, it's bent down. A beautiful girl sometimes merits a beer. Ah, Janie doesn't know about it, huh? That's what you're trying to say?
0: And something else.
2: All right, something else.
0: It was while we were in the joint. She... Well, you know Karen. You'd know what she...
2: Yeah, if only you batted an eye. Is that what you did, Jeff?
0: I had to walk out on her. She followed me out. I told her off. Put her in her car and told her off for the rest of time.
2: Marriage, I said to her. Happily married.
0: And a couple of other things I said. She cried, and then she drove off. I walked the beach for a long time.
2: Jeff...
0: It's the last I saw her, Lou. I swear it. I swear it.
2: What's eating on you, kid?
0: A little while ago, I found her floating in a kelp bed, dead. I think murdered.
2: Where were you going just now, Jeff?
0: To the police.
2: Jeff.
0: Yeah?
2: Police is where grief is.
0: What?
2: You told Karen off, you said, and never saw her again. You swore it when I didn't even know what you were talking about.
0: Don't you believe me? Don't...
2: Police is where grief is. Police and Karen murdered can burst wide open what you got with Janie. You forgot a thing, Jeff.
0: What?
2: You didn't walk a lonesome beach last night. You left Karen, you came to my house. We sanded the surfboards. Isn't that what you forgot?
0: Lou.
2: From me to you, an alibi. An alibi maybe you don't need, but from me to you. Because of what you and Janie mean to me.
0: Because of what he said, because it was a big grief, because it might kill what it was Janie and I had together, a summer and beach and sky and sea and a love I had for her. I waited till Lou had gone back into his house, and I swam out to where Karen was. I took off her the jacket I'd lent her the night before. I swam back to shore and found a littered strand of beach and burned the jacket and buried the scorched rags. And I went home and slept, and it was Janie who woke me.
1: Jeff, Jeff, there's a fellow outside.
3: Huh? What?
1: A fellow outside wants to talk to you.
0: Who?
1: A Mr. Anders, a policeman.
0: Look, Janie, no matter what, that phone call last night...
1: From Karen? That phone call?
0: No matter what, don't say anything about it. Nothing.
1: A fellow's waiting at the door for you, Jeff.
0: No matter what, do you hear? No matter... You want to see me?
4: You, Jeff Marlowe?
0: That's right.
4: Swimmer found a girl out in the kelp this morning. Girl we all know around here. Karen Lawrence.
0: Well, what's that got to do with me?
4: She was murdered, Mr. Marlowe. Strangled. Somebody killed her and put her out on the tide. Let's go inside and talk about it.

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0: Hey, Marty, what's the rush?
1: Oh, hi, Harlow. I can't stop now. I'm coming from a preview of the new 54 Kaiser, and I've got to get over to the paper and write the story.
0: Hey, they call it the new car with the big change, don't they?
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2: And now, Autolite brings back to our Hollywood soundstage Mr. Tyrone Power in Elliot Lewis's production of The Guilty Always Run, a tale well calculated to keep you in suspense.

0: Karen Lawrence, Mr. Marlowe. How come she's dead?
1: I don't know.
2: Jeff?
1: Oh, it's nothing, Janie. This gentleman just wants to know if I know Karen Lawrence.
2: Why does the gentleman want to know that, Jeff?
1: Well...
2: Why do you want to know that?
0: She's dead.
2: That's not the question I asked you.
0: She was murdered.
2: That's still not the question.
0: Asking around about her, your husband's name gets mentioned more than anybody else's.
2: I see.
0: And she was murdered, all right, in case you've got any doubt about it. Strangled. Bruise marks here and here. Two thumbs, you know. Wearing all her clothes. Good swimmer, I understand, so we've got a tab at murder. And I've got to ask, Mr. Marlowe, if you killed her.
1: No, sir, I did not.
0: But you know her.
1: Well, yes, sir.
0: Now, look, you don't have to yes, sir, or no, sir, me.
1: Okay.
0: You were with her last night. We got that from Phyllis George, a friend of hers.
1: Well, look, this is what happened. One day, Karen comes up from Malibu with a board and pretty helpless about getting it from her car to the surf.
0: Yeah, when was this?
1: 10 days ago.
2: 11. The afternoon of the morning I broke my hip.
0: Well, I can pick it all up till yesterday, Marlowe. Talk has it she liked you.
1: Did Talk have it I tried to ignore her?
0: Yes, it did.
1: Did Talk have it that right off I told her I was married?
0: Yes, and... yes, it did. I also checked next door, your friend Lou Foster. He says he was with you around the time the girl was probably killed.
1: Then what are you coming around here for? And
0: what about the bar? Bar on the Coast Highway near Topanga Canyon, Marlowe. Barkeep said
1: okay,
0: that you were...
1: Okay, okay. Like a fool, I took her down there for a beer night before last.
0: Night before last is when she was killed.
1: To talk it out, to tell her to stay away. Look, maybe to you it sounds...
0: Now don't get yourself excited, Marlowe. That's just what I'd do. Dame was chasing me, didn't want her to. Take her some quiet place and talk to her. Adult, over a beer. Well, I hope your hip gets better, Mrs. Marlowe.
2: Thanks.
0: And thank you for your courtesy, both of you.
1: Sure.
2: Jeff?
1: Yeah?
2: You didn't tell me you took her for a drink.
1: Just for a beer.
2: Oh.
1: Now look, Janie.
2: To tell her not to love you anymore, Jeff? What's been going on, anyhow?
1: Hello?
3: Mr. Marlowe?
1: That's right. Who's this?
3: Norm.
1: Norm?
3: Yeah, Norm Sloan, Mr. Marlowe. I got the Topanga Innery on the Coast Highway. You've been in here. In fact, night before last, you were in here with Karen Lawrence. I understand from the police that Karen...
1: What do you want?
3: I can't talk to you over the phone, Mr. Marlowe, but I wish you'd stop in here any time in the next half hour or so. If I were in your shoes, I would, Mr. Marlowe. Bye.
2: Who was it?
1: Nobody.
2: Who was it, Jeff?
1: Nobody. I'm going out.

0: You don't want to hear my troubles, Mr. Marlowe, so I'll just tell you this. I didn't tell that policeman about the arguments you and that girl had in here. Since you were the only ones in here, then I'm the only one who knows about it. And what happened out front when you left? How she was carrying on and crying. And from what Mr. Anders, that policeman, said, she must have been murdered a couple hours after you left here with her. Now, look, I don't know what you told the police, but you came down when I called, Mr. Marlowe, so what am I to figure? As long as you're here, Mr. Marlowe, I'd like to know what it feels like to go out to Santa Anita with $1,000 and not care if I win or lose. With $1,000, Mr. Marlowe. Today, Mr. Marlowe.
1: $1,000? For what, Jeff?
2: For what I need. To buy off a murder charge.
1: Are you crazy, kid?
2: You got it, Lou. You gonna give it to me?
1: You're crazy? How deep into it can you get? $1,000 now? $1,000 a week, maybe, for the rest of your life? And
2: you're
1: then
2: you're not gonna do it, huh? You're not gonna give it to me.
1: Who you buying from, Jeff?
2: Sloan. Runs the beer joint on the highway. He saw me and Karen outside his...
1: $1,000, huh? He must have seen a lot.
2: You'll get it back, Lou. Every nickel.
1: All right, Jeff. Drive me to my bank. And Jeff...
2: Thanks. Thanks.
1: That's not what I meant. This is what I meant. This'll do it, Jeff. It's as far as I can go. So luck and a long life, kid.
2: We just stared at each other for a while. Then I had to lift his hand from his side to shake it. No more talk. I drove him to his bank. Lou got the money, gave it to me. I drove him to his house and then went to Sloan's joint. Bought a bottle of beer. Drank half of it. Paid him $1,000 for it. Sloan laughed from deep in his stomach.

0: Hello?
1: Hi, honey.
0: Who is this? I'm sorry, there's no one here. But...
1: Honey, baby, it's Jeff.
0: No. No, there's no one here by that... Jeff, listen. The police are here. They...
1: What are you...
2: That you, Marlowe? This is Anders Marlowe, Sheriff's Office. Now, listen. Sloan, that beer joint fella, he called the office a little while ago and said you offered him $100 to keep his mouth shut.
1: $100?
2: Now, you come in, Marlowe, because when you did that, you practically signed a confession. Marlowe, you understand what's happening to you, don't you? You understand what's going to happen to you?
1: I let the receiver hang and let him talk into nothing, and I ran. Off the coast highway, down the beach. A couple of miles. Farther to Santa Monica Pier. Farther to Ocean Park. Me. Wanted for murder. Because Karen, dead Karen, wanted a part of my life and I wouldn't give it to her. Because her girlfriend stuck her face into mine and yelled, "Cop!" Girlfriend, Phyllis George. I found her address in the Venice phone book. I went there. Rooming house overlooking one of the phony canals they have. Second floor rear. Phyllis, scared, staring, holding it in.
3: You just get out, you hear? Just keep away from me.
1: You gotta help me, understand? Things you know about Karen. Fellas she knew. One fella, maybe, who wanted her dead.
3: You did it. Nobody wanted her dead.
1: Help me.
3: What was it you had with Karen? It makes you choke her and kill her and throw her out into the ocean like she was...
1: I didn't kill her.
3: You get out of here, huh? Because you scare me. Because you
1: just
3: scare...
1: Just listen, huh? Anything you know about her that I can take to the cops...
3: Keep away. Keep away. Kill her.
1: Shut up.
3: Like Karen, huh? That's how you jump? That's what you did to her, killer? That? Like you wanted to do to me just now?
1: No, I just... Don't. Don't do...

0: Lou, this is Jeff.
1: Where are you, kid?
0: Listen, how's Janie? I didn't call her because the line's probably tapped or something. How's Janie, Lou?
1: She's okay. Where are you?
0: I want you to meet me, Lou. Tell me how things are going. How? I gotta talk to somebody.
1: Sure. Where are you?
0: Phone booth outside a drive-in laundry in Venice, Rose and 3rd Avenue.
1: I'll pick you up there, kid.
0: Right away, Lou.
1: Right away.
2: How you feeling, kid?
0: Scared, Lou.
2: Yeah, I'll bet.
0: How did I get into this, Lou? What happened? Why am I running away?
2: Jeff, let's not...
0: Let's not what?
2: Let's not kid.
0: Huh?
2: Because I'm in this, too. That alibi I gave you.
0: What do you mean, let's not kid, Lou?
2: The way you pounced on the alibi, paying blackmail. Is that any way for an innocent...
0: You're saying what, Lou?
2: Come on, Jeff.
0: You really think I killed her, don't you?
2: Listen, Jeff, Janie and I were talking.
0: Janie thinks I killed her.
2: Yeah. Yeah, she does, Jeff. You ask and I told you.
0: Okay. Okay. What are we stopping for?
2: This is where you're getting out.
0: What are you talking about? Hey, what is this?
3: Open the door, Marlo. That's the boy. Now come on out. That's it. You can slide out too, Mr. Foster.
2: Sure. Sure.
0: Lou.
2: That's right. I told Mr. Anders I'd bring you here, kid.
0: Look, I didn't kill her. I did a lot of things wrong, but I didn't...
2: Just don't whimper, Jeff, huh? The old nerve, kid. Like sliding in on a big one. Like the thrill things, kid, huh? Like you and Karen.
0: It wasn't like that.
2: How was it, kid, huh? What was the formula? Flex the muscle and be polite. Brown eyes looking up at you and here, take my coat. You must be cold and let's have a beer and back to the beach.
0: Ooh.
2: Back to the beach and after all of it, she was only kidding all the time. What did you strangle her for?
0: The coat, Lou. How did you know about it?
2: What?
0: The coat. My coat I put on her.
2: Sure, the one she was drowned in.
3: There was no coat.
0: I went back there after she'd been murdered. Took the coat from her and burned it. The same crazy reason I did everything wrong. How do you know about the coat, Lou?
2: Now, look,
0: nobody knew about that coat but me and whoever killed her.
2: Then why did you come running to me for an alibi?
0: I didn't, Lou. You suggested I ought to have one. You would be my alibi. That way you'd have one, too.
3: What about it, Foster?
0: What can he say? Those phone calls. Call and hang up till Janie got on the line. Then let Janie listen to her in pain... and calling out my name. Start suspicion right at home base. You really built it, didn't you?
3: We better go.
2: Hey, don't shoot that, Foster! Stop! Hey! Hey, don't!

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He'll stand trial. Summer's fading and vacation's long over. But sometimes on weekends, Janie drives me out to Point Dume. And we sit there. And we watch the sunset ride in on the long, slow curve of surf. And we don't talk.

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0: Next week, a story based on fact, the dramatic report of a murderer and how he spent 7 hours with a young lady before he killed her. It's called Somebody Help Me. Our star, Mr. Cornell Wilde. That's next week on Suspense. 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The Guilty Always Run was written for Suspense by Morton Fine and David Friedkin. In tonight's story, Kathy Lewis was heard as Janie and William Conrad as Lou. Featured in the cast were Charlotte Lawrence, Frank Nelson, and Jack Crucian.
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18: Dr. Cream.
19: May I see her now, Doctor?
18: Dr. Cream, there was nothing I could do. I'm sorry, terribly sorry. I tried everything.
19: You tried everything? Sorry.
18: I did what I could. It was too late. Don't go in now.
19: Oh, I must go in. I must see her.
18: I'm sorry.
19: Emily. Emily. Baby girl. Emily. Emily. My wife's dead.
18: Come away. I'll attend to things.
19: You don't understand. She's dead. I wasn't with her. I didn't know Emily, my love, my little girl.
18: Doctor, please, get up.
19: She can't be my life. Emily. Emily. Emily. Emily. That was Emily, my only wife. She left me a widower with an income of £400 a year. It's rather extraordinary how long it took her to die. To look at the girl, you'd never have thought it. She was thin and sickly, but in possession of what must have been the constitution of an ox. I'd been poisoning her steadily for 6 months and expected her certainly to die within three. It was a case history for the medical journal. So I wrote them a paper about it, anonymously, of course.
20: Inspector Waring.
21: Sergeant Dean, sir. I've got a letter here from the editor of the medical journal.
20: Why did they forward it to the yard?
21: There's a manuscript that came with the letter. Just a moment, sir. Resistance to physiological action of alkaloid poisoning. Case history EC by anonymous.
20: What's the matter with that?
21: The medical journal people seem to feel that the man who wrote it did the job, too.
20: Put it on my desk. I'll be there in half an hour.
21: Right, sir.
19: Three weeks after Emily died, I made arrangements to move to London. There was no trouble, but then I hadn't thought there would be. The good doctor had made out a certificate based upon the history which I supplied. I had decided upon a refined intestinal disorder which bore a magnificent Latin name and closely paralleled the symptoms brought about by the poison administered. So much for the late and unlamented Emily Cream.
22: Sure as I'll find this room most suitable, sir.
19: Oh, Doctor. Dr. Cream. Dr. Neil Cream, ma'am.
22: Oh, how nice. I have another boarder who's a doctor. Well, very nearly. Medical student, don't you know? Mr. Bridgman. Ever such a nice gentleman.
19: Really?
22: You'll find a very refined atmosphere in my house, Doctor. And scrupulously clean. very scrupulous.
19: I'm sure of that, Mrs. Minns. I think this will do very nicely.
22: May I ask, Doctor, how long you plan to allow us the pleasure of your company?
19: I'm afraid I have no idea of that, Mrs. Minns. You see, I only just arrived from Hull. My wife died there a month ago.
22: Oh, how sad. How terribly sad.
19: See, I thought that here in London I might forget. You look understanding. You do understand, don't you?
22: Oh, poor dear man. Of course. Oh, my, I understand. I'm a widow myself. Only my daughter Daisy and me. How I do feel for you.
19: You're so kind.
22: Oh, not at all, I'm sure. You will join us for tea, won't you?
19: Oh, I should be delighted. Thank you so much. I had found a boarding house in Bloomsbury off the Tottenham Court Road. The proprietress, Mrs. Minns, was a tall, bony sort of woman, a type that I particularly despise, not at all nourishing to a man of my disposition. Now, the daughter she'd mentioned, I hoped would be a better prospect, but I knew that I would have to be careful there. After unpacking, I went down to tea. I'm awfully sorry. I didn't mean to bother.
22: Oh, it's quite all right, I'm sure. You must be the new boarder, Dr. Cream.
19: Yes, I've been asked into tea.
22: Oh, they're waiting for you. You're in for it. I'll pass muster, as poor old Dad used to say.
19: Dear, oh dear, is that dreadful?
22: You'll see.
19: Well, it's bad as that, huh?
22: Worse. Oh, excuse me, I've got to put the kettle on. Maid's day off, you know.
19: May I help you?
22: Oh, of course not.
19: Then you could help me pass muster when we come back.
22: Oh, you know, you're not at all what I expected.
19: What did you expect?
22: Well, from the way Mum talked, I don't know. Oh, all right, come along.
19: Daisy Minns was not a beauty by any means, but there was a spark, an honesty, good humor that I found most enjoyable. We got on famously, but it was too soon to think about Daisy. Perhaps later. It was the evening of the fourth day after my arrival in London that I met Mildred Vickers. It was at a pub in Hammersmith. She was a sweet little thing. Large brown eyes, rosy cheeks, perhaps encouraged by a touch of rouge. Altogether delightful. I must say that I flattered her with attentions not usually received, you know, flowers, dinner, the theatre. She was very grateful. Oh, Todd. You?
0: Yes. Goodbye. Thanks very much.
19: Goodbye?
0: I wanted to tell you earlier tonight, I can't see you anymore.
19: You can't? You're joking.
0: I'm not. You've been a duck. We've had a lovely time, but it's finished. My young man's coming home tomorrow. He phoned me this morning from Southampton. His boat's come in.
19: Your young man? Your young man?
0: Shh, you'll wake up the whole house.
19: Millie, you'll be the death of me. Now, come along, let's get inside.
0: You can't, I'm serious. It's like you've said, laughs and all sorts of fun. It's over. Now, you be a good boy and...
19: Now, you get inside.
0: Oh, stop it. Don't you go pushing me.
19: Millie, I'm sorry. I didn't mean to lose my temper, but you know, the way you told me, you know, it's a shock. I thought you were joking.
0: I'm sorry. Really, I am.
19: I'm very fond of you, Millie. A chap gets fond of, and then, one last kiss, Millie, just one last kiss.
0: Of course. I knew you'd be a sport about it.
19: Millie, I can't let you go. I can't.
0: Oh, crikey.
19: Now, Millie, let's talk it over.
0: There's nothing to talk.
19: I'm just going to sit quietly and talk. I promised I'm not going to make any trouble for you. I just want you to understand.
0: Understand what? I'm tired.
19: Now, please, it's not too much to ask. We'll just have one drink and you listen to me. And if you want me to go, I'll go. I'll quietly, no bother. Everything's serene.
0: I'm sorry. It all sounds ever so sad, but my young man's coming in tomorrow. And...
19: Will you stop talking about your young man? Millie, I didn't mean that. You know, I'm not angry, but please, will you look here? There's so much that I can give you. I'm not young, you know, anymore, but you found me attractive. You do find me attractive, don't you? Well, don't you? What are you smiling about? What the heck? What are you laughing at? Millie!
1: Mary!
0: Stop your shouting. You think I want the police on me?
19: No. You want me to go?
0: That's right.
19: Well, I'll be as good as my word then, Millie. There's no hard feelings.
0: Of course not, silly.
19: Farewell drink?
0: Not for me, thanks.
19: Just a splash. We're going to drink to your young man.
0: Wouldn't he just laugh if he knew?
19: Wouldn't he just?
0: You ought to find yourself a nice widow. Someone like you. And settle down.
19: Yes, I know what you mean, Millie. Here we are.
0: Thanks. Now off it. Like a good boy.
19: Millie, I suppose I really should tell you that I don't care about you at all. That nonsense that I was saying before. I didn't mean it, you know. I don't quite understand why I said anything. You're not worth it. You're nasty little... Yeah. That burns, doesn't it? It doesn't burn for long, though. You annoyed me very much by chucking me over. Not that I cared because of you, but me, you see. And it isn't going to be long. I just want you to know. Can you hear me? I just want you to know that every time we went to a public place together, I was ashamed. Ashamed to be seen with someone like you. Good night.

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0: And now, Autolite brings back to our Hollywood soundstage Mr. Charles Laughton in Elliot Lewis's production of Neil Cream, Doctor of Poison. A dramatic report well calculated to keep you in...

For the next two or three nights, I stayed in at the boarding house. I don't think I felt well. At least I couldn't sleep. My sleep wasn't at all restful. I had dreams. Horrible, frightening dreams. I remember that just before I dropped off to sleep one night, soon after Millie was taken, that I thought to myself,

0: Dr. Cream! Dr. Cream! Doctor! Dr. Cream! Wake up! Wake up, Doctor! It's all right! It's all right!
1: Help!
2: In the matter?
0: I hope you'll forgive the liberty, sir. I'm afraid you were having a nightmare. It sounded as though you were being murdered.
2: Murdered? You thought I was, did I say anything?
0: You screamed, sir.
2: Oh, is that all?
0: It sounded... Well, I'm awfully sorry.
2: That's quite all right. It's very good of you to be concerned. You're that young medical student Mrs. Minns told me about, aren't you, Mr....
0: Bridgman, sir.
2: Yeah, that's right, Bridgman. We shall have a chat one day soon. Lunch, perhaps. You specializing?
0: I haven't made up my mind yet, Doctor.
2: Good, good, good. Lots of time for that,
0: Yes. Well, I think I'd better go back to bed.
2: I was sorry to have troubled you.
0: Not at all, sir. Good night.
2: Good night. Wonder, is he lying? Did I say something? Did he hear it? I wonder.
3: Blast!
2: But 2 weeks passed and I was safe. Nobody knew, nobody, unless Mr. Edward Bridgman, the medical student. I'd taken him to lunch 2 or 3 times, and we'd talked medicine for the most part. But he had a way of looking, curious and knowing. I decided to write the letter to Scotland Yard.
4: Commissioner, Inspector Waring here. I think we've got something more on that poison case in Hull and Millie Vickers. Here's a letter. It says, to whom it may concern, I have information which can lead to the arrest of the person responsible for the murder of Millie Vickers in Hammersmith. Is it worth £3,000? If so, leave the money at the pillar box on the corner of Kensington and Earl's Court Road. Plain wrapping paper will do. And it's signed A. O'Brien, Private Detective. Yes, sir. Yes, we'll see to it straight away.
2: It was aggravating not to be able to learn whether the police had accepted my offer. I could have used the money, but other more important things were occupying my time. Mr. Bridgman, I loathe bright young men, and I had a feeling that he was watching me cleverly and carefully. I had to put a stop to that. He knew, that was certain, so I took to following him. As far as I could make out, he didn't voice his suspicions to the police, but there was a girl. He met her from time to time. And one day when they were having tea together, I think he saw me. Because from where I stood outside the tea shop, I saw Mr. Bridgman lean across the table and talk rapidly to his sweetheart. And that would have to be taken care of. It was. A week later. I beg your pardon.
5: Oh, yes?
2: Now, you must think me awfully rude. But aren't you Edward Bridgman's young lady?
5: Why, yes, but I don't believe
2: that we haven't met. Edward's told me so much about you, though. I saw you together as I went by on the bus last week. You were coming out of a tea shop.
5: That's right, in Oxford Street.
2: Yes. Now, look here. I've wanted to meet you for a long time to talk about Edward.
5: Oh?
2: Well, I mean, you're going together, and I saw...
5: I suppose so, in a way.
2: Exactly. I'm very fond of him, you know. As a matter of fact, I've spoken to some colleagues of mine in the profession, you understand. And your Edward has a future, I think.
5: Why, that's sweet of you, Mr.
2: No, it's Dr. Green.
5: Of course, he has spoken of you. You're staying at the same boarding house.
2: Yes, we are. I hope he's said nice things.
5: Oh, yes, but you know Edward. He doesn't talk much about anybody, does he?
2: Yes, that is what I wanted to talk to you about. Now, do you think we could go somewhere? Would you like a spot of tea which I could drink?
5: Well, I don't know. You see, I really should.
2: Please, it's really important to Edward. Clever little devil, but a

0: rotten actress. You know Edward, he doesn't talk much about anybody. Does he? Ugh. 'Cause I could see through her plan perfectly well. Trap me into an admission of guilt and then call the police, but I was ready for that. Well, it was a little sad. I didn't even know her name. She had a pretty face. I'm a pretty figure. No name. Just Mr. Bridgman's young lady. It was dark when we walked along the quiet road leading to our house. I'd been the perfect gentleman and had escorted her home. She died behind a hedge. Convulsively, but within 3 minutes. I made sure that there was no outcry, nobody heard, nobody saw, and nobody cared, except perhaps for a medical student. To whom it may concern, ask Mr. Edward Bridgman, who lives in Mrs. Min's boarding house, what he knows about the murders of Millie Vickers and Joyce Hamilton. He killed them both. I offer this information, Gratis A. O'Brien, private detective. Yes?
1: Evening, Dr. Cream.
0: Hello, Daisy. Come in for a chat or is it a sore throat this time?
1: Neither. Mum asked me to ask you something. Oh. She wonders how long you'll be staying.
0: Well, I'm perfectly happy. I hadn't thought of moving. Why?
1: I don't know. Mum didn't say. I'll tell her what you said.
0: Daisy, just a minute. Close the door like a good girl. I want to talk to you.
1: Gentlemen lodgers' doors must be kept open when receiving female company.
0: Drat that notice. I've read it too, and I just closed the door, and don't be silly. Daisy, come here. Have you read about the murders, the poisoner?
1: Oh, who hasn't?
0: What do you think?
1: Well, I don't, but Mum says he's one of those, you know.
0: Hey, shall I tell you a secret?
1: What?
0: You won't tell.
1: Of course not. What?
0: I think I know who the murderer is.
1: Really? Have you told the police?
0: Well, yes. I wrote them a letter. I told them who it was.
1: No. Who?
0: Come here. Edward Bridgman.
1: Oh, you're pulling my leg.
0: It's a very pretty leg, Daisy, but I'm not.
1: Oh, how do you know? I know it's Dotty.
0: I know. I do.
1: Oh, Dr. Cream, you are the one. Oh, I should know better than to listen to you always joking. Well, I've got to go downstairs now. Mum will be wondering. Ta-ta.
0: Daisy, wait. I've got to tell you something. Darn, I could have killed her. She thought it was a joke. There had been so many things to tell her. Clues, proof, everything to help get rid of the medical student. And she wouldn't listen. And after she'd gone, I was afraid. I was afraid that she might remember. Darn, I could have killed her. It was Saturday, 2 days after I'd posted the letter to Scotland Yard. I thought I'd take a walk to Hyde Park and was leaving my room to go downstairs when the front door bell rang.
2: Good afternoon, gentlemen.
3: Mrs. Min?
2: Yes.
3: We're from Scotland Yard.
2: Police?
3: I should like to have a word with a Mr. Edward Bridgman. Does he live here?
2: Yes. Won't you come in? Is anything wrong?
3: Is he at home?
2: He's in the drawing room, I think. Shall I call him?
3: Yes, if you don't mind.
2: Not at all, I'm sure. Mr. Bridgman!
4: Yes, Mrs. Min?
3: Mr. Bridgman?
4: Yes?
3: I'd like to speak to you, if you don't mind.
4: Oh, what about?
3: Tell me, is there somewhere we can...
0: Afternoon, everybody.
4: Oh, hello, Doctor.
0: Nice day. I thought I'd take a walk.
1: Mum, all right if I go to the cinema with Agnes? Oh, Elise.
2: Run along, Daisy. Don't be home late.
1: Mr. Bridgman.
0: Come along, Daisy. I'll walk along with you.
1: You were right all the time, Doctor. Oh, and to think I didn't believe you.
5: What do you say, miss?
0: Oh, just a little joke of ours, Inspector. Nothing at all. Come along, Daisy. I can't wait.
5: Just a moment, sir. Miss, do you know something about this?
1: Oh, of course I do. But Dr. Cream told me he wrote a letter to you about Mr. Bridgman. He told me, didn't you, Doctor?
5: Dr. Cream? You wrote us a letter? Signed, A. O'Brien.
6: Bridgman's your man, sir. I wanted to spare him the humiliation. That's your man. I told Daisy I thought he might try to harm me.
4: What are you saying? I never...
5: It's all right, Mr. Bridgman. I don't think we shall need to trouble you. Come along, Doctor, if you don't mind. There are a few questions we should like to ask you at the yard.
6: Oh, of course, of course.

0: Having set down this case history, my own, let the judge, and all responsible for my unfair trial, be warned that death will come to them from an unseen agency. What I did in honor and right. No human power has the right to condemn me. Those that died, died because of their own misdeeds. I have been merely the instrument of justice. For this, I cannot hang. Neil Cream, M.D.
1: Dr. Neil Cream?
2: It won't hurt, will it? I can't stand pain. Is it? It won't hurt, will it?

0: 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Tonight's star, Mr. Charles Laughton.
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0: 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A dramatic report concerning the bribes offered and taken by college athletes. A story we call The McKay College Basketball Scandal. In weeks to come, we shall also present Miss Jean Crane and other stars, all on Suspense. Neil Crane, Doctor of Poison, was written for Suspense by Anthony Ellis. Suspense is produced and directed by Elliot Lewis, with music composed by Lucian Morawick and conducted by Lud Gluskin. Featured in tonight's cast were Charles Davis, Betty Harford, Jeanette Nolan, Georgia Ellis, Alma Lawton, Herb Butterfield, and Joseph Kearns.
1: Charles Lawton may be seen in the fall tour of the first drama quartet presentation of the dream sequence of Man and Superman by Bernard Shaw.
0: And remember, next week on Suspense, Mr. Tony Curtis in another story based on actual events. A dramatic report we call The McKay College Basketball Scandal.
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0: Suspense. And the producer of radio's outstanding theater of thrills, William N. Robeson.
1: Considering the bad time the Spanish conquistador Pizarro gave the Incas of Peru some 400 years ago, you can hardly blame them for leaving a few booby traps scattered around the Andes. And while you may not consider the rainforests of the headwaters of the Amazon an exactly appropriate place for a honeymoon, you must agree that it is people with such wacky ideas who are apt to live dangerously. And dangerously they do live, in Door of Gold, starring Myron McCormick, a tale well calculated to keep you in
0: suspense.
2: The Peruvian jungle is no place for a woman, but Janice insisted she was an archaeologist first and my bride second. It was rugged. In addition to the snakes, bugs, and mildew, there were the unfriendly Quechua Indians, each of whom claimed to be a direct descendant of the Inca, of Manco Capac himself. It had been slow going. We excavated burial mound after burial mound and found nothing. Perhaps they were right. Maybe my translations were wrong and the Puerto de Oro was only a legend. We had only one native guide, a sullen Indian named Juan. So everyone worked, Dr. Clayton, myself, even Janice. Inside the mound that morning, I could hear old Dr. Clayton and Janice chipping away. Suddenly, Janice shouted.
3: What? What have you... Finally. The Puerto de Oro.
4: Congratulations, Philip. You were right. Professor Wellman's translation was in error. Well, it's bound to make you famous, old boy. You realize that.
5: Oh, Phil, I'm so very pleased for you. They'll have to listen to you now.
4: I say, look, even Juan is impressed.
6: Si, senor. For many lifetimes, my people have... Este muy magnifico. Es el Puerto de Oro.
2: This burial mound was built against the mountainside. Like all ancient Inca structures... A marvel of shaped stone and grooved rock, fitted so neatly no mortar was required. We had torn down a section of the wall facing the mountain until the door was revealed. A door that glittered dully after Janice used chemicals to dissolve the corrosion. There was no mistaking it. Embossed on the metal was a rising sun, its rays throwing streamers of pure gold across the panel.
4: Is there anything in the inscription that would indicate how to open it?
2: Well, let's see. It says, light to the seeker comes through the shafts of God.
5: Well, that makes everything clear. Oh,
4: patience, child. Your impressions, Philip?
2: Well, you see where the sun slants through the cracks in the stones up there? See?
4: Yes, yes.
2: Well, it hits the wall in two places.
4: I say, so they're the shafts of God. They're God.
2: Correct. You take one, I'll try the other.
4: What should we try?
2: Well, I'd say press in on the stones where the light hits. Most of the hidden doors are counterbalanced.
5: That's it! You got it! It's moving in into the side!
2: A chill crept along my spine. The religious chanting of the college-educated Juan, the scratch of stone on stone, and the musty odor that crept forth from the now-open tunnel raised the short hairs on the back of my neck. It was silly, I guess. The early sun streamed across the bare floor, but from that dank opening came the odor of death.
5: Gosh, smells pretty bad.
4: Oh, that child is inexperienced talking. The mere fact they're getting the odor means that there's circulation in there.
5: Well, how shall we handle the search inside?
2: Well, Dr. Clayton, if you wouldn't mind, we'd like to...
4: Oh, no, not really. I'll go in later. You and the child go. Honeymoon trip, cool darkness, young bride. Sounds romantic.
5: With that smell, I don't think I could raise a pucker.
6: You wish Juan to go, senor?
2: Well, if you don't mind, no. If anything happens, a pivot or a counterbalance stone or something closes the door. We'll need both of you out here to get it open again.
6: Ah, si, si. We shall wait.
2: We quickly gathered the necessary equipment. I belted on 2 flashlights, the 4 battery type, and filled my side pack with spare batteries. Sidearms, a medicine kit, sandwiches, water, of course. Finally, a rope. When we were tied together, I gave Janice the long bamboo probe.
4: Janice had better go in first, don't you think, old boy?
2: Yes, I think she should. Now, listen carefully, Janice. Yes. Both of our lives may depend on it. Walk lightly. Place your feet carefully and test each slab before stepping on
7: them. Oh, now, gentlemen, please. I may just be out of college, but I have studied their culture. I know all about the flip-flop stones.
4: Very true, youngster. It is different in a classroom. There you can laugh at a mistake.
2: The most important thing is to remember if I should go through somewhere, you can't hold me unless you drop flat.
7: Okay. Let's go before I lose my nerve completely.
2: Juan.
6: Okay, senor.
2: I brought up the rifle so you and Dr. Clayton can keep an eye out for unfriendly natives. If anything should happen, fire 2 shots.
6: Si. Vaya con Dios, senor y señora.
7: Go with which god, Juan?
6: Oh, the Christian one, senora. The sun god. He would not like it.
2: We moved slowly down into the slanted passageway. Nervously, Janice stabbed at each of the fitted blocks with a long probe, while I mapped them, numbering them on our chart. The corridor slanted upward again, and the entrance was gone. We were alone. Suddenly, block 87 swung from under her, and she dropped through. Janice! You all right?
5: I don't know!
2: Can you reach your flash? What's down there?
5: It's not too deep. Maybe 30 feet.
2: Okay, hold tight. I'll pull you up. There you are. See, Daisy?
5: Oh, we're lucky that pivot stone didn't close. Oh, Phil, hold me close.
2: Darling. Oh, just think what this means. We'll make Professor Holloway and that entire bunch at the university crawl when we get back. No money, no official recognition, and all those so-called scholars peering down their noses at us. You wait. It'll be a pleasure to make them eat their words.
5: Yes, darling. Meanwhile, will you please mark that darned 87 block red?
2: We went on, skirting the still tilted lip of the pivot stone and inching forward. Twice more, we located swinging traps, the second over a swiftly moving stream. That was why the air was relatively good. Suddenly, Janice stopped, yanking on our connecting rope.
5: Phil, I don't like the feel of this block.
2: What's the matter?
5: It's no pivot, but it's not solid. It feels like it wants to give downward. Counterbalance, maybe?
2: Don't put weight on it. Let's work around it and see what's beyond.
5: Why, is that a door?
2: Yeah, some kind. That may be what block 590 controls. You game?
5: To try it? Sure.
2: We went back to block number 590 on the chart. Janice lay flat and I stepped gingerly on it. It sank about a foot, then the hollow thunder reached us. The pressure caught us a moment later.
5: Phil, what was that?
2: Afraid to think. Put your hand down near the tunnel floor.
5: Yes.
2: Feel anything?
5: No. Why? Should I?
2: No, I'm afraid not. We've lost our air circulation.
5: Oh, Phil.
2: This probably means 590 closed the main entrance.
5: Maybe Juan and Dr. Clayton will open it in a minute.
2: Yeah, maybe. Well, we'll go on a bit. Perhaps that second panel opened at the same time.
5: Don't you think we ought to go back?
2: Why? We can't open it from the inside. They'll either get it open or they won't. Crept along silently until we reached the second door. It had not moved. Remembering the entrance, we fumbled with the stones on either side, but they didn't work. We found the combination by accident. None of the stones helped, but when we moved to either end of our rope, preparing to go back, both blocks moved downward slightly, and it opened.
5: Oh, Phil.
2: They can't hurt you. They've been sitting there for over 400 years.
5: You mean that they were trapped here? In their own hidden passage?
2: No. No, it was the bidding of their sun god. They sat there until it no longer mattered.
5: How awful.
2: Yeah, in one way. Yet in another, rather magnificent. When Pizarro raided their city in the sky, what gold they had not thrown in Lake Titicaca was brought down into this tunnel. They stayed to guard it.
5: Phil, put your arms around me until I stop shaking.
2: I managed to soothe her jangled nerves, but there was no one to calm mine. Where was the confounded air circulation? The minute the outer door opened, we would feel it. Surely if Juan wasn't tall enough, Clayton could rig something for him to stand on, or was there something else? We made quick work of it going back. Using the other flash in the chart, we hurried along the tunnel, carefully avoiding the marked traps, until we made the last dip and reached the golden door. It was still closed.
5: Dr. Clayton! Dr. Clayton, open the door!
2: Save your strength. That door is 2 feet thick. Clayton! We're back! Can you get it open?
5: Hold on! Dr. Clayton! Can you hear us?
6: Si, senora. Juan is here.
2: Juan! Where's Dr. Clayton? The two of you can get this open.
6: Very sad, senor. The good doctor, he has had an accident.
2: An accident? What kind of a... Well, never mind now. Go get help. Open door. You hear?
6: Juan is here, but he cannot do this.
2: Cannot? What do you mean?
6: From nowhere, the sun god closed door. You, his guest. He would not like if you leave. Juan, stop Dr. Clayton from sacrilege.
5: Juan, please!
2: Juan, what's that noise? What are you doing?
6: Sun god, not one passage found. Juan must...
5: Revealed world! Phil. What are we going to do? How can we get out?
2: Losing our heads won't help. We might... What's the altitude of this burial mound?
5: I don't remember. Wait a minute. Dr. Clayton marked it yesterday. Let me think. About 3,600 feet above sea level. Why?
2: Now, think a minute. My translation said the Puerto de Oro would be here.
5: Yes.
2: It was. Now, that means this tunnel must be the one which leads up to Machu Picchu. So, if Clayton's figures are nearly correct, it's about a mile west and 3 miles straight up inside the mountain.
5: Oh, that's a welcome idea. I thought maybe...
2: I know. Come here. Honey, we mustn't ever give up. We're both trained. We studied the ancient Incas. And if anybody can outwit them, we can.
5: Thank you, darling. I'm all right now. Let's go.
2: We went back into the now familiar part of the tunnel, counting blocks and squeezing past the dangerous ones. When we reached the second doorway, We stopped.
7: Poor devils. They don't look so frightening the second time. All huddled over their belongings.
2: Janice, what's wrong with you?
3: Now look here.
2: Pardon me, old man. There. Does that look like personal belongings to you?
5: Good heavens. I forgot. Is all of that gold?
2: Pure gold. What you're staring at is the ransom of the Inca sun god. Pizarro murdered him, so the Incas hid the gold here to prevent the Spanish from finding it.
5: Why, there must be millions.
2: Yeah. Even at the tiny percentage that would be allowed us by the Peruvian government, this would make us wealthy for life.
7: Would?
2: Okay. Will. That better? It was hard to keep the note of doubt from creeping into my voice. The gold had been here 4 centuries. Why? Well, it didn't make sense unless... There was no trouble with traps the next half mile until...
5: Bill, another door. Seems bigger.
2: Let's try the same positions before. It might work.
5: It's moving. Oh, it scares me stiff when I start to drop that way.
2: Keep your eyes open. We're getting tired. We're getting to be sloppy.
5: What's that? Down there ahead. Oh, Phil, I'm sorry. Counterbalance. Oh.
2: Oh, what's the difference? May as well have that one closed, too. I doubt if we'll be back. Up. Up. Up, until it seemed as if our legs must drop off. And then, suddenly I heard Janice slump to the steps ahead. Janice, you all right?
5: I guess so. There's another door. Use the light.
2: Yeah, sure, honey. Now rest yourself. I'll... Oh, no.
5: What's wrong?
2: It was all there, right in Almagra's diary. All I had to do was read simple Spanish. No, I've got to be clever and find the Puerto de Oro anyway.
5: Hell, that isn't a door?
2: No, it's not. In the diary, Diego Almagra wrote... Their gods were angry and the mountain shook. Look, you see that step? It sheared right in half.
5: Earthquake.
2: Right. When the quake struck, it shifted the other half of the tunnel. Maybe 200 or 300 feet one way or another. This is a dead end.
5: Oh, no! It can't be! You're trying to frighten me! Bill, don't kill her around, Albany, please! Please, Bill, this isn't funny!
2: Stop that! You hear me? Stop it. Right now. Going to pieces won't help. I hated to slap her, but I had to. And she understood. She didn't say a word. She just turned and went slowly back down. It seemed hours before we reached the bottom of the stairs. Well, the air was much better. Minor consolation. So we would die of thirst and hunger instead of suffocation. We came up against the first of the closed doors. Well, it wasn't that easy. We tried combination after combination. Then, just as we were ready to drop from exhaustion, we happened to move back from the door, she on the third block and I on the sixth. Instantly, there was that sinking sensation, and the door moved toward us and disappeared flush into the wall.
5: Oh, come on, Phil, move. If it works on the next door, it might work.
2: Yes, I know what it might, but we'll take it easy. Charred or no charred, it's dangerous to rush.
5: Oh, don't be silly.
2: I felt sick. There was no tension on the rope. The revolving pivot stone had cut it easily. I scrambled to the pivot stone and lay at arm's length while I tried to move it. No dice. Nervously, I felt for the flash and pressed the button. Nothing happened. Again, I tried and cut my finger as I found the reason. The lens and bulb were smashed. I fumbled for the other flash. It, too, had broken. I was alone in the darkness. Must think. Pressure. Yeah, that was it. Pressure. The third block back needed weight. I crawled to the nearest skeletons and dragged them aside, digging for the sacks of gold beneath. I crawled slowly, tugging some of the heavy ingots with me. Finally, I had a pile of them on the block where I had been standing. I crawled back to the pivot stone. This time, it moved. Janice! Janice, can you hear me?
5: Phil! Thank heaven! Turn the flash down here and let me see!
2: Can't. Broke when I tried to stop your fall. Both of them. Are you hurt?
5: I don't think so. I landed on a bunch of old friends.
2: Is it deep?
5: I don't think so.
2: Janice, what's wrong?
5: Don't go. It had eyes. It's gone. Can you get the rope down to me?
2: Can you estimate how far?
5: Wait, I've got the match, Tim. Wait, there. Can you see me all right?
2: Yeah. Now, you're lucky. There's quite a pile of them. I'd say 15 feet. Stay still, I'll rig something. I took the remainder of the cord, fortunately, about 9 feet, and tied my belt to it. I added my shirt to the upper end and lowered it through the half-moon opening. Janice? Light another match. Okay. Now here. Can you reach that?
5: Yes. I've got it.
2: Easy. I've got my shirt on this end. Just take your end and square knot the two.
5: I can't. Oh, darn. No. There. It's together. Are you ready?
2: Don't try to help. I want to get a hold of the belt before I really pull. Easy. That pivot's standing straight up. Don't touch it. We might not be so lucky a second time.
7: Oh. Oh. Phil. Let me just hold you for a second.
2: I'll teach you to run in tunnels. Well, come on now and cross everything. We've still got a chance. That's all it was, a chance. We edged down the tunnel in the dark, staying close together now since the rope was gone. We tested everything carefully, then found the second door. It was a thrill to stand on the third and sixth blocks and feel them move. I used one of the precious matches to refresh our minds from the chart. Then we began to count backward, walking hand in hand.
7: 15, 14, 13, 12, 11, 10. This is awful. 8.
2: Phil, hold it. I'll stay here and pray. You go to 3.
7: Here goes nothing.
5: 3. It's opening! Come on!
2: Uan had rebuilt the wall, but we found no trouble knocking the stones down from inside. At last, we were free. Blackness had long settled on the jungle. It was dark in the mound, but to us it was bright. I saw Janice on her knees beside Dr. Clayton.
7: He's dead.
2: I'm not surprised.
5: Phil! Phil, what's that?
2: Come on, run! Run! Get out of here! Oh.
5: Dr. Clayton, only yesterday that old man was dangerous.
2: No, no,
8: see up there?
5: What?
8: Against the night sky? That's Juan, hiding the sun god's hoard. And murder.
5: We didn't even get a little smidgen of gold. With Dr. Clayton gone, they'll never believe your discovery.
8: Forget it. Let them keep on believing Wellman's translations. Me for Cusco and home. Coming?
5: Try and stop me.

Suspense, in which Myron McCormick starred in William N. Robeson's production of Door of Gold by E. Scott Floor. Listen. Listen again next week when we return with another tale well calculated to keep you in suspense. Supporting Mr. McCormick in Door of Gold were Shirley Mitchell as Janice, Jane Avello as Juan, and Ramsey Hill as Dr. Clayton. Original musical score composed and conducted by Amerigo Marino.

You'd think that jewelry worth $100,000 would shine through a concrete wall. But later on today, when yours truly, Johnny Dollar, tries to locate a boodle of missing gems, the sparklers seem to be lost in darkness. Johnny Dollar, however, is an insurance investigator. For all that his work is adventuresome, he has to work for a living like anybody else. And where those missing gems are concerned, he cannot take no for an answer. For thrill a minute listening, follow him to the end of The Templeton Matter, when the next thrill-packed episode of yours truly, Johnny Dollar, comes your way over most of these same stations a little later on in the day today.

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15: What you're about to hear is more than the lurid figments of this writer's imagination. 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Not a prison break, not a prison riot, but a prison mutiny. 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
14: And now, Eyewitness, starring Mr. John Lund. A tale well calculated to keep you in suspense.

0: You got the assignment because you've never been in jail. A fresh point of view in the state prison, the editor said. Not an exposé, nothing sensational. Just a Sunday feature story of the average citizen's reaction to the stone walls and iron bars of a big penitentiary. Oh, it's a depressing tour, and you've had enough. But the captain of the guard has one more point of interest for you.
1: Here's something you ought to see before you go, Mr. Kelly.
0: Yeah, what's that?
1: The old block, built more than 100 years ago. This is where we keep the bad ones.
0: The bad ones?
1: Yeah, in solitary. The tough guys, the deviates. Softens them up fast, most of them.
0: You stop in front of the heavy steel door, but no guard peers through the bulletproof glass peephole. The door is not instantly unlocked, as the others had been.
1: That's funny. Should be a man on the door at all times. Oh, there he is. Go ahead on in, Mr. Kelly.
0: You walk in. The door clangs behind you. And then you feel something sharp.
2: All right,
0: both
2: of you, stay where you are.
1: Hey, what is this?
2: If you make one move, Wolf, I'll drive this shiv straight through your gut. Risk him, Joe.
3: Mm. Yeah, here's his sap.
2: Good.
3: Here's his gun.
2: Good, we can use him.
3: This one's clean. He's an outsider.
1: You can't get away with this.
2: We can, huh? We have. I'm happy to report, Captain Wolf, that the old cell block is completely in control of its 32 inmates.
1: Listen, you're asking for trouble. Mr. Kelly here is from the Capital News Telegram.
2: Oh, a journalist. Well, the name, Mr. Kelly, is J. Conrad Allen. That's spelled with one L, Mr. Kelly. Whether I end up a live lifer or a dead hero, be sure, Mr. Kelly, to spell it with one L.
0: I'll try to remember
4: Hey,
0: that.
4: Conrad, what do you want me to do with these two? Lock them up with the guards?
2: Not yet. I'll need Captain Wolf's cooperation.
1: You won't get it.
2: Would you like to bet on that? How about you, Mr. Kelly? Are you going to cooperate?
0: Well, I don't know.
2: Now, we'll see. All right, men, listen to me. Now, here's where we stand. We got Limpy to thank for this. He pretended to be sick and got that greenhorn guard to open his cell. He conked the guard, locked him in the cell, and let Big Joe and me out. We took care of the rest of the guards. They're all locked up in cell number 3. Quiet, wait a minute. That's not all. Just after we got them locked up, who should walk in but our old friend, the captain of the yard, Lard Tub Wolf. Now, wait a minute. We also have another guest, Mr. Kelly of the Capital News Telegram.
5: He ain't no good to us.
2: Don't be too sure about that. We're going to get plenty out of this. Stick with me, I'll show you. First, they don't know anything's happened yet. So let's tell them. Get on the telephone, Captain Wolf, and call the warden.
1: I will.
5: What did you say? It is sharp, isn't it, Lord?
2: Now, get on the phone. Tell the warden where you are and what's happened. Tell him to send over our supper just the same, and to wait for further instructions. Here, I'll dial it. And I'll talk.
6: Warden speaking.
1: This is Captain Wolf, Warden.
6: Yes, yes, Wolf.
1: Warden, I'm talking from the old cell block. The cons have taken it over.
6: What?
1: They got me and McGuire and that new kid in Feeney. Oh, yeah, and Mr. Kelly. Now, Warden, if I was you,
2: I'm giving the advice around here. Give me that phone. Stop whimpering. You only stuck you a little bit. Lock him up at cell 3, Joe.
3: Okay, Conrad. Come on, you.
2: Hello, Warden.
6: What have you done to Captain Wolf?
2: Don't worry, Warden. We just drew a little blood. Now, get this.
6: Now, who is this speaking?
2: J. Conrad Allen.
6: Allen, huh? Number 6720.
2: No, Warden. J. Conrad Allen is the name.
6: What do you want?
2: Plenty. We don't want any funny business from you.
6: Now, look here.
2: No, you look here, Warden. Just sit tight until you hear from me again. But don't forget to send supper over as usual.
6: I will not.
2: Okay, Warden, okay. Don't send the supper, then. But you'd better send a stretcher. Because we're just about to beat up a guard.
7: And now, starring Mr. John Lund, Act 2 of Eyewitness.
0: Have to do it.
8: What?
0: Beat up that guard.
8: Of course.
0: But why?
8: Force. the only thing they understand. The guards, the warden. That's the way they treat us. You don't have to do anything. You just have to have a guard down on you, and it can mean 3 days in a straitjacket. Get in a real rhubarb, and you can go to the dungeon for anywhere from a week to a month.
9: The dungeon?
8: Yeah. Down in the cellar of this block. The cells are 5 foot long, 5 feet high, and 3 foot wide. So you can't lie down, and you can't stand up. And there's no light. It's not a pretty place, Mr. Kelly. See what I mean?
9: I'm beginning to.
8: Okay, Mr. Kelly, it's your story.
9: What do you mean?
8: Mr. Kelly, for a newspaper man, you amaze me. It's your story. Eyewitness.
9: You're gonna let me out?
8: Oh, no, indeed, we need you.
9: Well, then how can I...
8: Phone it in. When's the morning edition go to press?
9: Well, the Bulldog is put to bed at 8:15.
8: Right. You got a little more than an hour. Can you make it?
9: Why, sure, if I can get a call through.
8: You'll get a call through. Outside line, please.
6: What?
8: You heard me, Warden. Tell the operator to give us an outside
6: what
8: line.
6: What are you
8: Mr.
6: trying?
8: Kelly wants to file a story.
6: Oh, no, no. No story goes out of here without my okay.
8: Now? I bet you're holding a press conference in your office right now, aren't you? Well, so am I. Mr. Kelly wants to file a story.
6: I will not.
8: How's Feeney, Warden? Resting easy? Who do you want next? McGuire? Or the green kid who opened the first cell? Name him. We'll deliver them to you in pieces.
6: Look, Alan. Don't you realize if you don't give up, you'll spend the rest of your lives right where you are, in the old block?
8: Okay, Big Joe, go to work on the next goon.
6: No, wait a minute. You can't. It's inhuman.
8: I suppose the dungeon isn't.
6: No, but you can't.
8: Get me that outside line, Warden.
6: You give me your word you won't harm that man?
8: I give you my word. For now. Get me the line.
6: What number do you want?
8: Get me the Capital News telegram.
9: The managing editor.
8: Person to person to the managing editor, Mr. Wiley Brooks.
9: How did you know?
8: And make it snappy.
9: How did you know the ME's name?
8: I've been around some, Mr. Kelly. Now, I needn't warn you, I suppose, not to double cross us.
9: How could I?
8: I don't know. Well, just don't. You saw what happened to Feeney.
9: Yeah, I saw. But I have to include that in my story.
8: I want you to. It happened. We're not ashamed of it. And here, you'll want to include this.
9: What is it?
8: A list of demands. I want to get that in. I want the warden to see that in print. And the prison board. And the governor.
6: News telegram. Brooks speaking.
8: Hello, Wiley. This is Conrad Allen.
6: Conrad, I thought you were in prison.
8: I am.
6: Oh, then what's going on up there? We got a flash. There was some trouble up there.
8: There is.
6: We got a man up there, but we haven't heard from him.
8: You will.
6: Say, what are you talking about?
8: Wiley, I've never forgotten what you did for me during my trial.
6: I knew you were framed, and after all, you were the best City Hall reporter I ever had.
8: Well, thank you. Told you I'd return the favor someday. I got an eyewitness story for you on the mutiny in the old cell block.
6: Well, let's have it.
8: Well, you know me, Wiley. I never was very good phoning a story in. I think better at a typewriter. So I'll turn you over to your Mr. Kelly.
6: Is Bob there?
8: Yeah, he's one of our hostages.
6: One of you what?
8: Take it from here, Mr. Kelly.
9: Hello, Wiley.
6: What are you doing up there, Bob?
9: I'll fill you in when I get out of here, if I get out. Right now, here's the story. You ready?
6: Yeah, ready.
9: At 3:43 this afternoon in the old cell block at State's Prison, John J. Casey... You dictate the story as fast as you can, including the mutineer's list of demands. Well, that winds it up as of this minute, Wiley.
8: Wait a minute. I got something to add.
9: Oh, just a minute. Conrad Allen. That's spelled with one L.
6: I know.
9: He wants to add something.
8: Hello, Wiley.
6: Yeah, Conrad.
8: I got 3 guards left. Your bulldog still hits the streets at 10 p.m., doesn't it?
6: That's right.
8: If they don't meet our demands by midnight, we beat up a guard. The next one goes at 4 a.m. The last one at 8 o'clock tomorrow morning. You can print that.
6: Yeah, okay, Conrad. But listen, let Bob Kelly out of there, will you? I need him on this story.
8: Wiley, he's on the story. And we need him. If they don't give in by 8 a.m. when I run out of guards, I'll need your Mr. Kelly very badly.

0: 11 o'clock. The tension mounts. Slowly, Conrad's midnight deadline approaches. The hands creep toward 12. They meet, point upward. 10 seconds pass. 15. Nothing happens. Then Conrad reaches for the phone.
1: Okay, boys.
2: Who's next?
1: How about McGuire, the blackjack specialist? Use his own on him.
2: Okay.
3: Warden speaking.
1: Send a stretcher, Warden. McGuire will be ready for you in 5 minutes.
3: Here's your answer, Alan.
4: Hey, the lights!
5: Hey, somebody turned off the lights.
1: Well, that's the way he wants it.
0: What word do you want to use? Pandemonium? Chaos? Anarchy?

0: by. And at last, Conrad's next deadline arrives.
1: Ready to give in, Warden?
2: You thirsty, Alan?
1: What do you mean?
2: You will be.
1: The crummy. Hey, Lippy.
3: Yeah?
1: Turn on the water tap in your cell.
3: Huh?
1: Turn it on.
3: Hey, it's just a trickle. It stopped.
1: Uh-huh. Figures.
3: Hey, Conrad, something's going on outside.
1: What is it?
3: Oh, I can't tell. It sounds like digging out and back.
1: Can't you see?
3: You kid, we ain't got no lights, remember? The yard lights are out.
1: Time to throw them another bone.
3: Yeah, which one this time?
1: How about the greenhorn kid?
3: Hey, he's the one who let me out.
1: He's a guard, isn't he? Go to work on him.
0: So the greenhorn kid gets his and is dumped into the yard. And you sit and wait in the darkness until gray light spreads over the gray walls and through the tiny windows, turning the blackness of the block into a lighter black. And at last, it's 8 o'clock in the morning.
1: Okay, boys, this is our deadline. What the?
4: What's the matter, Conrad?
1: The phone, kid. They cut off the phone.
5: Gee, Conrad, we got no lights, no water, no phone, no food. What are we going to do?
1: Well, boys, how'd you like a little exercise?
4: Huh? Big Joe?
6: Yeah.
1: I'm locked in the lockup.
5: Give them to me.
4: I owe him
1: plenty. Now, boys, with lockup Wolf, it's going to be different. Everybody gets a crack. Because everybody's got unfinished business with the tub, isn't that right?

0: Good old Lod Tub. I got an idea he might quit his job.
1: After he's able to walk again.
0: Hey, Conrad, I just thought of something.
2: What's that?
0: What are we going to do next?
2: Nothing. It's their move.
0: Yeah. Well, we ain't got any more guards to beat up.
2: That's right. But we still got Mr. Kelly.
3: Your heart stops beating for a long instant as the wild, bloodshot eyes of 32 desperate men center on you. You don't know how long you sit there across the table from Conrad. Time has stopped. You wait. Conrad waits. The men wait in silent little groups. You wait for the next move, the warden's move. And at last it comes.
4: You men in the old cell block.
5: What's that? They just pull a loudspeaker truck into the yard.
6: Where?
4: Can you hear me?
6: Oh, yeah. I'll break out this window. Yeah, Warden, I hear you.
4: I'm not talking to you, Alan.
6: I'm doing the talking for the guys.
4: I'm talking to all of you men. I have just come from a meeting with the governor. We are in agreement. We will not permit the authority of this state to be bullied by a tiny group of men who haven't even the rights of citizens.
6: Make it simple, Warden. You're turning us down?
4: I'm willing to discuss your grievances with you. But I will not be forced to give in your demands. That's final. Now, men, I urge you. Come out of that peaceably, and we'll see what can be done for you.
6: Thanks a lot for nothing, Warden. We'll sit tight.
4: Men, don't listen to Alan. He must be crazy to keep you there. And I think he is keeping you there. You listen to me. I've cut off your lights, your water, your food. I could let you rot in there. But I don't want to do that, men. Come out peaceably.
6: Go blow it.
4: All right. I will. My watch says 17 minutes after 9. At exactly 9:30, I will blow off the cell block.
6: You're bluffing.
4: You think so, Alan? During the night, we planted dynamite all around the building.
5: Hey, Conrad, you remember I said I heard noises out there during the night?
4: Don't listen to Alan. Listen to me. You've got 12.5 minutes to make up your minds.
6: You're forgetting something, Warden. We still got the newspaper reporter in here, Mr. Kelly.
4: I can't be responsible for him. I've got all my guards out. Now, I won't bargain any further. There's just a little bit more than 12 minutes.
2: Well, Kelly, looks like you aren't as valuable as I thought you would be.
3: Yeah, I'm sorry about that.
0: Well, we're licked. We gotta give in.
2: Give in and lose everything? Do you realize that in this state they can give us all life for what we've done? Me, I'd

0: rather get blown up than spend the rest of my life in this hole.
1: No, Conrad, no. No, please, you got to get us out.
2: Yeah, it's all your fault, you little punk.
1: What do you mean, my fault?
2: If you hadn't conked that greenhorn guard yesterday just because you wanted to make up to Conrad, we wouldn't be in this fix.
3: Lay off the kid.
2: Why, you little jerk, I ought to break.
1: I said lay off the kid!
2: A lot of mistakes, Conrad. But this is one too many. You had a ball ordering us around, promising us you'd mastermind us out of here. Well, you got us. 5 minutes from Kingdom Come.
1: The warden's only bluffing. He wouldn't dare blow us up. I'll get you all out of this.
2: No, Con, I'm not waiting 5 minutes to find out if he's bluffing. I said you made a lot of mistakes. And the biggest one was passing out the guard's guns, remember? No, no. Stand where you are. I'm taking over now.
1: Why,
2: don't
1: you...
2: Don't move, Con.
1: Are you stinking little...
2: In 5 minutes, boys. I'm going out. Anybody joining me?
4: Now, Mr. Kelly, I feel that I must apologize to you for the inconvenience and the discomfort you've suffered.
5: That, Warden, is the understatement of the year.
4: Now, of course, you clear any stories you write about this situation through me.
5: I doubt it.
4: We can't permit
5: Look,
4: you a
5: Warden,
4: free hat.
5: I'm going to report it just as it happened. And when I get through, I don't think that J. Conrad Allen, spelled with one L, mixed up and twisted though his values may have been, well, I don't think he'll have died in vain.

Suspense, in which John Lund starred in Eyewitness, written, produced, and directed by William N. Robeson. Supporting John Lund in tonight's story were Joe DeSantis, Barney Phillips, Norm Alden, Sam Pierce, Lou Krugman, and Lawrence Dobkin. Listen. Listen again next week when we return with Vincent Price starring in Occurrence at Owl Creek Bridge. Another tale well calculated to keep you in suspense.

0: Suspense. And the producer of radio's outstanding theater of thrills, the master of mystery and adventure, William N. Robeson.
1: Did you know that the Stanley Steamer is the fastest automobile ever made? It is. Theoretically, at least. Nobody ever determined its top speed because it had a tendency to blow up first. All of which is by way of background for the upcoming story of Suspense. Listen. Listen, then, as Mr. John McIntyre stars in The Big Day, which begins 1 minute from now.
0: I have never read a collection of American folklore which had a section devoted solely to the downtrodden commuter, but there should be. There are legends galore about the miseries of these poor folk. For example, there was this train in Idaho that was a mite slow. Once an impatient passenger asked the conductor why the train had stopped.
2: "There's a cow on the track," he said. "We have to chase her away."
0: A little later, when the train stopped again, the passenger roared,
2: "Now what's wrong?"
3: "Oh," said the conductor serenely, "we just caught up with that cow again."
0: Folklore belongs to every nation's legendary past, and I guess we Americans have our share of some good ones. Like the one about... but we'll have to save that one for the next time we travel your way. See you then.
4: And now, Mr. John McIntyre in The Big Day. A tale well calculated to keep you in suspense.
5: What's it say on the gauge, Albert?
6: Looks like about 4 pounds, Sam, maybe 4.5.
5: Not enough. She won't run on 4.5 pounds of steam pressure, that's for sure.
6: Can't see what difference it would make if she did run, Sam. You wouldn't take her anywhere. Just sit here in the garage like you've been doing every day since I can remember and steam her up and not go anywhere. Now, how come you just steam her up and don't go anywhere in her, Sam?
5: Because the right time hasn't come along yet. That's why, Albert.
6: Hey, you put new wheels on her and new racing tires. And you made me paint that crazy number 61 on the side, but you never take her out.
5: Albert, I'm getting tired of you sitting there asking me why I never do this and why I never do that. Now, I'm going to tell you once more what I've been telling you over and over. I put the new wheels and tires on her because I'll need them when the right time gets here. And it's coming, Albert. It's coming sooner than you think.
6: You're going to ride her up to heaven on Judgment Day, Sam? You're going to steam her up and drive your bright red Stanley up into the sky? Is that what you're going to do, Sam?
5: That's very funny, Albert. Very funny. No, I'm not going to drive her up to heaven on Judgment Day. I'm going to drive her where she belongs, out in the open. Out on the road where she can get up a full head of steam and show everybody what she can really do.
6: Going to show up all them modern cars, eh, Sam?
5: Albert, I know I'm wasting my time talking to you, just like I waste my time talking to that son of mine. But 50 years ago, in 1907, a Stanley steamer was wrecked going 190 miles an hour.
6: Oh, now, come off it, Sam.
5: It's in the book, 190 miles an hour, and she would have done better if she hadn't come apart.
6: I'll bet the fellow that was driving her came apart, too.
5: Well, it wasn't the car's fault. The fellow that was driving her just didn't know how to handle steam.
6: But you do.
5: I do. When the day gets here, I'll show you. You and Ma and that son of mine and everyone else who think gasoline is the only kind of fuel for a car. The only reason the steamer isn't on the streets now is because the big oil companies bought them out to keep the steamer off the streets. But it'll be different when I take this one out.
6: Oh, sure.
5: And the time is sooner than you think, Albert. A lot sooner than you think. Now get up there and pump, Albert. Let's get a real head of steam on her and see what she sounds like.
7: In just a moment, it'll be time for the 5:30 news. But first, here's a word from our sponsor. Friends, how long has it been since you felt good?
8: Junior!
7: Really good, I...
8: Junior?
9: Yes, Mom?
8: Where's Pop? The news is coming on, and he wants to hear the qualifying times from the racetrack.
9: I'll call him. I think he and Mr. Fellows are out in the garage.
8: Well, tell him the news is on. He'll be mad if he misses it.
9: Well, there he is, Mom, coming in the back door.
5: News on yet?
9: Yeah, I was just going to call you.
5: Did they get to the speed trials at Indianapolis yet?
9: No, they haven't finished the important news yet.
5: Important? What's more important, I'd like to know, than the names and times of the drivers who qualified for the Indianapolis 500 this week?
8: Well, why in the world are you so interested in the races this year, Sam?
5: I've always been interested in the Memorial Day race, and you know it.
8: But why the interest in the times and what kind of cars they're driving and all that? You always listen to the race on race day, but... Well, this year you act like you're driving in it yourself.
9: Huh. In a steamer, maybe.
5: Huh. And what's so funny about that? She could take any one of those gasoline engine cars, make them look like they were standing still.
9: Aw, oh, come on, Pa. That Stanley of yours was made in 1917. Just because you put a lot of new stuff on her, like racing tires and modern wheels, well, putting her on a track with a modern race car would be like putting a workhorse against Iron Liege at the Derby.
5: Son, let me ask you something.
9: Sure.
5: How old are you?
9: 17.
5: And how long have you been driving a car?
9: 3 years.
5: Legally?
9: Almost a year.
5: All right. Now, I've been driving cars almost as long as they've had them, and I happen to know a little more about the Stanley Steamer than you do.
9: And I know a little more about gas engines than you do.
8: Son, don't you talk back to your father.
9: Well, I'm not talking back to him, Mom. I just said that...
5: Your mom heard what you said, son, and I can tell you this. If I could get that steamer of mine out where it could get a good start, I could whip any one of those fancy streamline jobs they got back at Indianapolis.
9: Oh, boy.
8: Sam.
5: I could whip any one of them, and I could make them eat my steam.
8: Sam, sometimes I wonder where your mind is.
5: Yeah.
8: Now, stop arguing about something that's impossible and listen to the news while I get dinner on.
5: It's not impossible, and one of these days I'll show you it's not impossible.
9: Big deal.
5: Maybe that day is sooner than you think. What do you say to that?
8: Well, I say you either sit down and listen to the news or go in and clean up for supper. That's what I say.
5: And I say the Stanley Steamer's the fastest thing on wheels. That's what I say.
9: Anybody want to know what I say?
5: No.
9: That's what I thought you'd say.
5: Bring the extension cord around the front over, Albert. Hang it over on the nail.
6: I'm trying to get it over the hood, Sam.
5: But don't drag it across her. You want to scratch up the paint?
6: I don't want to do anything but go home, Sam. Millie's going to give me a bad time if I don't get home early.
5: She thinks you're down at the church again tonight?
6: Well, I told her I was painting the white lines on the basketball court. Trouble is, I told her I was doing that last night, too.
5: Well, tell her it's a big court.
6: Mm-hmm.
5: Hold that light over here so as we can get a look at these maps.
6: Uh-huh. Yeah, you sure got enough of them.
5: Yeah, got them down at the auto club. Real nice about giving them to me, too. Didn't even ask me what I want them for.
6: Well, what do you want them for, Sam?
5: What do I want them for? I want them to lay out a course.
6: A course of what?
5: Albert, when you lay out a course, it isn't a course of something. It's a course to somewhere.
6: Oh, where?
5: Well, that's what we're going to figure out tonight. Hold the light over this way a bit. Let's take a look at this map here. California, San Diego to San Francisco. That's the one we want.
6: Well, this is Los Angeles, Sam.
5: I know. Let's see. Highway 101 runs from here to San Diego. Too many little towns. Not far enough, anyway.
6: Millie has an aunt lives down in San Diego.
5: Highway 99. If you went straight up 99 towards Sacramento, you'd bypass Saugus, Newhall... And you don't hit anything really big until Bakersfield.
6: I had a friend once lived in Bakersfield.
5: And out of Bakersfield, there's Wasco, Delano, Tulare, Fresno. And the road runs straight and level. Hand me that ruler there, will you, Elmer?
6: Yeah. Here it is.
5: Yeah. Now, let's see. Scale says 21 miles to the inch.
6: Hmm.
5: Fresno's about 10 inches from Los Angeles. That's 210 miles. Got a long ways to go yet.
6: Jim, I don't know what you're going to do with that map, but I got to go home. If Millie finds out I've been spending my evenings over here in your garage fooling around with this steamer of yours, she'll skin me alive.
5: Albert, let me tell you something. You got nothing to worry about.
6: Oh, I got nothing to worry about with Millie?
5: You got nothing to worry about with Millie. When she finds out why you've been spending your evenings over here...
6: When she finds out...
5: When she finds out why you've been helping me with the steamer, she'll be so impressed she won't do anything but applaud.
6: Sam, I got to go home.
5: All right, Albert, you go on home. You go home and get a good night's sleep, and tomorrow morning I'll let you in on a little surprise.
6: Sam, you've forgotten that tomorrow's Memorial Day or the race is on.
5: I know the race is on, Albert. I know that you and I always listen to the Indianapolis race on the radio, and tomorrow we'll listen to the start just like we always have. Only it'll be different.
6: Different?
5: That's right, Albert, different. That's the surprise I'm talking about. Now, you be here at 8:30 sharp.
6: 8:30? The radio doesn't even come on from the track until 9:15.
5: You'll be here at 8:30 sharp, Albert.
6: Well, I don't know why I've got to get here so early.
5: Albert.
6: All right, Sam. If you say so, I'll be here.
5: Ah, that's the way to talk, Albert. Now, you go on home to Millie and leave me here with my maps, and I'll see you tomorrow.
6: Yeah, well, good night, Sam. Good
5: night, Albert. And don't be late, because tomorrow, Albert, is the big day.
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8: But where on earth is your pop, Junior?
9: I don't know, Mom.
8: Well, I guess this is one day I don't have to worry about where he is. He and Albert haven't missed the start of the Annapolis race for 15 years.
9: That's Indianapolis, Mom. Annapolis is the Naval Academy.
8: You know, I never can remember which is which. I tried last year to remember that the Indians were the ones at the racetrack and the sailors at the other place, but it didn't work.
9: Yeah, I remember. You called it the Indian race from Annapolis.
8: Yes, your pop almost exploded.
9: Like that tin can of his in the garage.
8: Don't you ever let your father hear you call that car of his a tin can. It's a Stanley steamer, and you know that as well as I do.
9: It's a tin can, if you ask me. And I could beat it in low gear in my old jalopy. Pop would ever take it out on the road.
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10: Hello there, race fans. This is Sam Pierce, speaking directly from the pagoda, overlooking the starting line here at Indianapolis. And it's a beautiful day for a race. There are a few black clouds over
8: Junior,
10: the east.
8: Junior, you better call your
10: here,
8: pop. He'll explode if he misses the start.
9: Like a tin can.
8: Junior?
5: Open the doors, Albert. Open the doors and stand back.
6: You gonna take her out, Sam?
5: Just open the doors and see.
6: Okay, Sam. They'll open, Sam.
5: Okay. Now stand back, Albert. There she goes.
6: She's moving, Sam. I know.
5: I'll bring that portable radio. Follow me out to the street and I'll stop her there.
6: Okay, Sam. You did it, Sam. You took her out.
5: Of course I did, Albert. Now hand me that radio.
6: Yeah, here you are.
5: I'll tune her up and see if they've got the track yet.
10: On the track, running their warm-up lap. The race car is leaving the pits now, and in a very short time, the race will be underway.
5: They're just about ready to go, Albert.
6: Yeah, we better get into the house or we'll miss the start.
5: Albert, we're not going to listen to the start in the house. We're going to listen to the start right here on this portal.
6: Well, we can hear it better in the house, Sam.
5: Albert, get up here on the seat with me.
6: Me? Up there on that seat in that thing?
5: That's right, Albert. Get here on the seat with me.
6: I wouldn't drive around the block in that thing, Sam, and you know it.
5: Albert, you're going with me.
6: I am not going with you.
5: You're going with me, or I'll tell Billy that you weren't at the church last night or the night before or the night before that. Now get up here on the seat and turn up the radio so we can hear the start.
6: I don't like this, Sam.
5: Yeah, you will, Albert. You're going to share an historic event with me. You're going to be with me and my Stanley steamer when the starter at the track drops the starting flag in front of those racers back in Indianapolis. And when that flag drops, Albert, we're going to open the throttle and start with them.
6: Sam Porter, are you crazy?
5: And while they're driving around and around for 500 miles, you and I and the steamer will be going up Highway 99 to the town of Gridley.
6: Sam!
5: And Gridley, California, is exactly 500 miles from where we are right now.
6: You're going to race this thing 500 miles to Gridley?
5: We're going to race against those cars back at Indianapolis. And we're going to win, Albert. We're going to get to Gridley before they get to the finish line.
6: Sam Porter, you're crazy. Sitting up on this steaming monster talking like a crazy man.
5: Turn up the radio, Albert.
10: And here they come down the straightaway in front of the main grandstands, ladies and gentlemen, and they're off. The Indianapolis.
5: Hang on and pump, Albert. Hang on and pump.
10: Is underway.
5: We're off to Gridley.
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11: 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Third, if you're disabled before you reach 65 and have worked under Social Security, get in touch with the Social Security office. You and your dependents may be eligible for monthly checks. 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But get the facts about Social Security anyway. You may still be able to get benefit payments.
4: And now, we continue with The Big Day, starring Mr. John McIntyre. A tale well calculated to keep you in suspense.
10: We're in the 10th lap of the race, ladies and gentlemen, and now here are the standings. In first place, car number 31, Johnny Gillen. In second, in car number 26, George O'Hara.
12: How fast are we going, Albert?
6: I can't see the speedometer, Sam. Too much steam.
12: Well, wipe off your goggles. Bend down closer. I want to know how fast we're going.
10: Roy Ruttman. In sixth,
6: I think Brett, the speedometer is busted, Sam. It says 95.
12: It's not busted, Albert. We're probably going 95. Now get on that pump, Albert, and let's see if we can't get up a real head of steam.
10: So far, it's been a wonderful race, ladies and gentlemen. Nothing to mar the thrill of watching these cars.
8: I can't understand. 15 years, he never misses a start, and now, all of a sudden, he disappears.
9: I called him, Mom, but he didn't answer.
8: Well, maybe he didn't hear you. Go on out the garage and get him.
9: Okay, Mom.
10: And if all goes well...
7: We interrupt the Indianapolis race for a moment to bring you a special announcement from the California Highway Patrol.
13: This is Officer Hansen of the Highway Patrol speaking. We have just received a report that an unidentified object has been seen traveling north on Highway 99 at very high speed. We have no description other than the following. The object is bright red and seems to be emitting clouds of some vapor, perhaps steam.
8: Oh, no.
13: It was last seen heading north on Highway 99 in the vicinity of Caswell and was traveling at great speed.
8: Oh.
13: A sheriff's car that gave chase lost it and called in this report. Motorists are warned to be on the lookout and to give this object the right-of-way if they see it. All police and sheriff's cars are on the alert, and we'll bring you further reports as we receive them.
8: Oh, dear me, no.
7: Now to the Indianapolis.
8: Junior! Junior!
9: Pop's not in the garage, Mom, and you know what?
8: I'm afraid I do,
9: son. The steamer isn't there either.
8: Junior, I know where your father is. He's out on the highway in that...
9: Tin can?
8: Tin can, and he's trying to kill himself. Get me the phone, Junior. I've got to let them know.
14: Police Department, Sergeant Walsh speaking. Yes? Yes? Now, wait a minute. Let me get this straight here. You say you know what the bright red object is. Now, what bright red object? The one that's out on Highway 99. The one that's going so fast.
15: Oh, that one. Well, why didn't you say so? Now, hold on a minute. I want to get this down. Charlie, get the radio open and stand by for an all-points bulletin. There's a lady on the phone says she knows what that crazy thing is on 99. Okay, lady, now you tell me just what it is. That's right. A what? A Stanley steamer?
12: Where are we now, Albert?
6: I think we're coming up to Bakersfield. It's hard to follow the map with the steam and the wind.
12: Bakersfield, that's over 100 miles from L.A. Turn up the radio, Albert. We'll see how far they've gone at Indianapolis.
10: And these cars are performing like the beautiful things they are.
12: Ha!
10: So far, we haven't lost a car. We've completed a little over 100 laps, 250 miles.
12: Somebody's crazy.
6: Well, it isn't him, Sam.
10: Now, as you know, ladies and gentlemen, at the halfway mark, we always give the standings of the cars and their drivers. So now let's just take it. Uh-oh, wait a minute, ladies and gentlemen. The yellow warning lights are on, and that means we've got a car in trouble somewhere. I can't see too well, but I think it's... Yes, there it is. Down at the far end of the grandstand straightaway, there's a car against the retaining wall.
6: It's a wreck, Sam.
12: Shut up and pump.
10: Yeah, I can see the driver, ladies and gentlemen. He's out of the car now, and he's waving that he's all right. He's okay, ladies and gentlemen, but that car is in a bad place there. He'll have to keep this race running under the caution flag until they can clear it away. Of course, that means the cars will have to slow way down, and this will reduce the race average, but, well, that's the break to the game.
12: No, come on, Albert, that's a break
10: for
12: us.
10: That's good news.
12: Pump up some more steam there, and we'll make up some time on it.
6: Sam, this has gone far enough. Now, you got through that last town all right, although I think you scared them all half to death. But this next town is Merced, and it's a big one. Now, they've got signals set for 30 miles an hour right through the main street. You can't go through Merced at 95 miles an hour.
12: I figured on those signals, Elbert. We won't go through town at 95.
6: Well, thank goodness for that.
12: Signal set for 30. 3 times 30 is 90. We'll go through town at 90. Flick of the whistle.
6: Oh, no.
12: Oh, yeah. Now get on that pump, Elbert, and pump. We can't afford to lose any steam pressure at this point. We've got an average to hold.
13: This is a special bulletin from the State Highway Patrol. The unidentified object that has been reported at various positions from Los Angeles all the way north to Merced has been identified as a bright red Stanley steamer. Police in Fresno were alerted when a roadblock they set up was bypassed unexpectedly. However, the California Highway Patrol are now setting an impassable block on Highway 99 south of Stockton, and it's expected that the fugitives will be apprehended any minute. Meanwhile, motorists using this stretch of road are urged to proceed with caution. This has been a special bulletin.
12: She's really rolling now that we got that fresh tank of water.
6: She is that, Sam.
12: It took us a little out of our way, taking that alternate road up into the hills back of Stockton. But I figured we'd find a water tank back there easier than in the city.
6: And that farmer was real nice, too. You going back into Stockton now, Sam?
12: Nope. Figured a way on the map while we were stopped up there that takes us right around her. Figured it won't take much longer. We can miss the traffic in the city.
6: You're pretty smart, Sam.
12: Yeah, you gotta be smart to race a steamer, Elbert. Turn up the radio. See how they're doing in Indianapolis.
6: Batteries are getting awful weak, but I'll try.
10: And now that the yellow lights are off, the cars are picking up their speed and the race is really a race again. You know, this is the longest period of time that the cars have ever had to run under the caution lights. Due, of course, to the unfortunate fact that a second car ran into the truck that was clearing the wreckage of the first car, and it's taken them a long, long time to get the remains off the track. But no one was hurt, and so we're off again at Indianapolis.
12: Turn it off, Elbert. We have to save the batteries.
6: There's not much left of them now.
12: You know something, Elbert?
6: What?
12: I'm kind of glad those races are running on the green flag again. I didn't feel right having the advantage over them all that time.
6: Sam, you're crazy. You are plain crazy. But you know, I'm beginning to like this.
13: This is the State Highway Patrol speaking. We have a new report on the runaway Stanley steamer. For a while, it was thought to have mysteriously disappeared when officers waiting at a roadblock at Stockton reported it failed to show up. But just a short time ago, it was again reported on Highway 99 on the outskirts of Sacramento heading north. A block has been hastily erected at the town of Woodland, which is the next town along the route of the steamer. We'll have a further report as soon as we hear from the Woodland police.
6: How come you cut off 99 onto alternate 40, Sam?
12: Because alternate 40 goes to Gridley and 99 doesn't.
6: You really mapped this thing out, huh?
12: Elbert, I've heard a lot of derogatory things said about myself from this wonderful steamer of mine. But it's never bothered me. You know why?
6: Because you're smart, Sam?
12: Because I knew that one of these days a big day would come along and I'd make all those people who said all those things laugh out of the other corner of their mouths. You know what, Elbert?
6: What, Sam?
12: That day is here. When we get into Gridley, I'll have proven that what I always said was true. Turn up the radio. See how far they've gotten back in Indianapolis.
6: Okay. Yeah, it won't turn on. Leastwise, I can't get any noise out of it.
12: Yeah, batteries must have gone. Doggone it. Now we won't know how we made out till we get into Gridley.
6: How much longer you figure it'll take us, Sam? I'm getting awful tired.
12: Not too long now, Elbert. Maybe 20 minutes, half an hour. Won't get there at all, though.
6: I know, Sam. Hang on and pop. She seems to be slowing down, Sam.
12: I am slowing her down, Elbert. If I'm not mistaken, we should be getting into Gridley right over the top of this hill.
6: You mean it, Sam? You mean we're really there? We made it?
12: I think so, Elbert. We'll know in a minute. Sure wish the radio was working so we could know how we did.
6: Well, there'll be somebody in Gridley with a radio. We can ask them.
12: Yeah. Hey, Elbert, look there. Right down there at the foot of the hill.
6: It's a town, all right, Sam.
12: It's Gridley, Elbert. Gridley in the finish line for us.
6: Hey, looks like they're having a celebration or something.
12: No, the car's all right.
6: Maybe they've heard about it.
12: Nah, most likely a picnic or a parade.
6: Are you going to cross the finish line like they do back at Indianapolis?
12: Albert, that's a great idea. We'll give them something to talk about for a long time to come. Uh-huh. Get a hold of that pump, Albert.
6: And pump. I know, Sam. I know. Look, they're getting out of the cars into the street.
12: There's something funny, Albert. They've got cars parked there across the street.
6: And they're holding up their hands.
12: Well, I guess it's nothing to do but stop. Don't want to bust up my steamer after she run all this way.
6: Anyway, we got to Gridley.
12: All right.
16: All right, you two. Now just stay where you are. Don't make no fast moves.
14: Sam, this cop doesn't sound very friendly.
5: That gun he's waving doesn't look very friendly either.
16: Now I want you both to get down out of that...
5: Steamer, Stanley Steamer.
16: Yeah, well, that thing. And just stand over there quiet.
5: Better do as he says, Albert.
6: Yeah. Come on. Yeah.
5: Albert.
6: Yeah, Sam?
5: I can't get my hands loose of the steering wheel. They're stuck.
6: Oh, his hands are stuck to the wheel, officer.
16: Well, get him unstuck and climb down out of there. You're both under arrest.
12: For what?
16: If I took the time to tell you now, we'd be here all night. Now get down.
12: Oh, I almost forgot to ask. Sir, is this Gridley?
16: No, this is not Gridley. This is Live Oaks. Oh. Gridley's about 10 miles further up the road.
12: Oh, no, Albert, we lost. We came all this way so far so fast, and we still didn't complete the 500 miles.
16: Gosh.
6: Say, you got a radio in your car, officer?
16: Of course I got a radio.
6: Can you get the station they have the Indianapolis races on? See how they finished?
16: They didn't.
12: They what?
16: Them racers back at Indianapolis, they didn't finish. They stopped the race 5 minutes ago. Supposed to drive 500 miles, but they got rained out. They had to stop at 475.
12: Albert, you hear that, yeah. Albert? We beat them. Ah. We went 490 miles and they stopped at 475. Oh. I told you the Stanley Steamer was the fastest car on four wheels.
16: Yeah. Now, wait a minute. If you don't mind, I'll ask you to get into my car and we'll take a slower ride back to police headquarters.
6: Oh, sure, officer. And you know something, Sam?
12: What, Albert?
6: At least in his car, I won't have to hang on and pump.

Suspense. In which Mr. John McIntyre starred in The Big Day, written by Sam Pierce and produced and directed by William N. Robeson. Supporting Mr. McIntyre in The Big Day were Jeanette Nolan, Joe DeSantis, William Keneally, Henry Blair, Sam Pierce, and Dawes Butler. Listen. Listen again next week when we return with another tale well calculated to keep you in suspense.

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14: Now, Roma Wines present. Suspense! This evening, The Dead of the Night, starring Robert Cummings. Suspense is presented for your enjoyment by Roma Wines. That's R-O-M-A, Roma Wines. Those excellent California wines that can add so much pleasantness to the way you live, to your happiness in entertaining guests, to your enjoyment of everyday meals. Yes, right now a glassful would be very pleasant as Roma wines bring you Suspense. This is the man in black here for the Roma Wine Company of Fresno, California, who tonight from Hollywood bring you in his first appearance in a radio drama since his enlistment as United States Army Air Force flight instructor, one of the screen's favorite young players, Mr. Robert Cummings. And so with the strange events which befell the young Californian named Jimmy Barton in the dead of the night, and with the performance of Robert Cummings, we again hope to keep you in suspense.
15: Helen and I had never been apart since our folks died. Never before that summer when I got a job up at Lake Arrowhead. She was supposed to go with me, wait on tables or something. It was to be our vacation, but at the last minute she decided to stay in L.A. She figured her boyfriend Steve might be coming home on a furlough. I should have known better. My sister was such a kid, but I let her talk me into it, and I left her there alone. That was the beginning of the whole thing. That's when she met him, Phil Armstrong. If I hadn't gone away that summer, I guess Phil would be alive today. All during the time that I was gone, Helen didn't write much, and what letters I did get didn't seem natural. So I was anxious to finish my job and get home. I expected her to be at the bus station, but she wasn't. And when I got to the apartment, I could hear someone moving inside. The door was locked, so I knocked. Helen?
16: Who is it?
15: It's me.
16: Jimmy?
15: Yeah, open the door.
16: Oh, Jimmy. Just a minute.
15: Hi, honey. Since when have you taken to locking the door in the day? Helen, what did you do to yourself? Your face. Were you in an accident?
16: I fell, Jimmy. I fell and I hurt myself.
15: Well, your eyes swollen shut. Let me look at it.
16: Jimmy, I have something to tell you.
15: What are these suitcases doing here?
16: You and I are going away, Jimmy. We've got to get out of here. I packed everything.
15: We're going no place till you tell me what this is all about.
16: Well, Jimmy, while you were gone, I got married.
15: Married? You mean Steve was here on his furlough?
16: No, Jimmy. Not to Steve.
15: But you were engaged to him.
16: Yes, I know. I got a letter from him right after you left. He married someone he met where he was stationed.
15: Oh, Helen. Gee,
16: I was pretty upset, Jimmy, and that's when I met Phil Armstrong.
15: Oh, but gee, I think you might have... I don't even know the guy.
16: No, neither did I. I was unhappy.
15: Well, you just don't go off and marry someone you don't know.
16: Well, that's what I did, Jimmy. Now, we've got to get out of here.
15: Huh? Well, but why?
16: Because there's been trouble.
15: What kind of trouble?
16: I'm afraid, Jimmy. It's terrible. He takes something. I don't know what. But sometimes he's crazy.
15: Helen.
16: Yes?
15: Your face. You didn't fall.
16: No.
15: He did that. I'll kill him.
16: He'll kill you. That's what I mean. That's why we've got to get away.
15: Well, you can get a divorce, can't you?
16: He threatened me if I even tried to get one.
15: We'll put him under a peace bond.
16: What good would a peace bond be, Jimmy, if he killed one of us?
15: So I let her talk me into running away. I guess I shouldn't have, but I knew that if I saw him after what he'd done to her... Well, anyhow, I'd saved my salary and I had some gas coupons. We didn't know where we were going, but we started out.
16: I don't know what he'll do when he finds I've gone.
15: Helen, don't you think we ought to go to the police?
16: Oh, I'm afraid, Jimmy. I know him. I know what he'd do if he found out we'd reported him.
15: But they'd protect us, Helen. They'd protect us.
16: But what if he got to us before they got to him?
15: And she looked so frightened, I thought it best to let her do it her way. We got to Santa Monica that night, and we stopped at a motel near the water. Well, a week slipped by, and Helen seemed to be forgetting. She didn't jump every time someone knocked at the door, and she began to get a nice tan. I managed to get a job. It was at McGuffey's Potluck Gallery at one of the shooting concessions on the pier. Then one night late, as I came home from work, I heard voices coming from our apartment. I knew who it was, and I knew that from what Helen had told me, it would be foolish for me to go in unarmed. So I ran back to the shooting concession. It didn't take long, but when I got back, the lights were out. And the sound of voices was gone. I tried the door. It was very dark. And then my foot struck something soft and heavy on the floor. I snapped on the switch, and the room was flooded with light. And I looked down into a dead man's face.
14: 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And now it is with pleasure that we bring back to our soundstage Robert Cummings, who, as young Jimmy Barton, resumes his narrative concerning the death of a brother-in-law in the dead of the night, a tale well calculated to keep you in suspense.
15: It's funny how in the biggest, the most important, the most terrifying moments of your whole life, you remember little tiny insignificant things. I remember that I set my alarm. It was to go off at 5 o'clock. I'd set it to wake me up that afternoon. And a bird started to chatter outside as I stood there shivering with cold and terror, looking down at that dead man's face. Although I'd never seen him alive, I knew this was Phil, her husband. There was a deep gash over his eye, and the blood still flowed from it onto the floor. I stepped over him, and I ran into the bedroom. Helen! Helen! But there was no one in the bedroom, nor in the kitchen. And then I heard the front door open.
17: Jimmy!
15: Close that door, Helen.
17: Oh, Jimmy!
15: Close it, do you hear me? Be quiet. Turn the lights out. Be quiet, I tell you.
17: Oh, Jimmy, what have I let you in for?
15: Stay where you are. Don't move, Helen.
17: Who is it?
15: I don't know. Keep quiet.
17: Oh, Jimmy, it's Mrs. Gordon.
15: Shh.
17: She's going to unlock the door.
15: Oh, just a minute, Mrs. Gordon. I'll get something on.
18: Jimmy, what's going on in there? All the cats been complaining.
15: Just some friends of mine, Mrs. Gordon. They were having a party. They're gone now.
18: Jimmy Barton, you should be ashamed of yourself. Now open this door. I want to talk to you.
15: Well, I'm not dressed. I was taking a shower.
18: Well, slip something on.
15: Well, I'm tired. I just was going to bed.
18: Jimmy, I told you I wanted to talk to you. Now will you open this door?
19: She has a pass key, Jimmy.
15: All right, Mrs. Gordon. Just let me get some clothes on.
18: I'll give you 2 minutes.
15: I didn't know what to do. I knew she was determined to come in. Mrs. Gordon was a nosy old woman. She meant well. She'd taken it upon herself to mother Helen and me. She was always coming into the apartment with her pots of jam and her bowls of soup. I knew no matter what I said, nothing would stop her.
19: What'll we do, Jimmy?
18: You got about a minute left.
15: Helen, take him by the feet.
19: Oh, no.
15: Helen, take him by the feet.
19: It's no use. It's no use.
15: We started half-dragging, half-carrying him towards the bedroom. The rugs slipping along the floor as we moved. We'd just gotten into the bedroom, and then...
18: Time's up, Jimmy. And as long as your good mother isn't here to look after you, I'm going to myself.
19: We can't leave him here. She might come into the bedroom.
15: Quick, the bathroom.
18: Jimmy, where are you?
19: What if she comes in here?
15: Pull back those shower curtains.
19: Oh, Jimmy, we can't.
15: Don't argue. Pull them back.
19: Jimmy, I can't get it legs in.
20: Shh. Here, I'll double them up. There. Pull the curtains together, quick.
18: Jimmy, what's been going on in here? Why, look at my rugs. Has there been a fire?
20: Just a minute, Mrs. Gordon.
18: Jimmy, what's on this floor and on this gas heater? Is this blood?
19: Jimmy.
20: Get me a razor out of the medicine chest.
19: What are you going to do?
20: Never mind. You stay here. I'm coming, Mrs. Gordon.
18: Well, just as I suspected. You've been fighting, and you've hurt yourself. Now let me see your hand.
20: Oh, it isn't bad, Mrs. Gordon.
18: Oh, no wonder you didn't want me to come in. Where's Helen?
20: She's out. She hasn't been here all evening.
18: Well, let's look at that hand.
20: Oh, it isn't bad, Mrs. Gordon, really.
18: You let me see that hand. Oh, there. Why, Jimmy, this is a bad gash. Have you disinfected it?
20: Yes, I have.
18: Well, let me bandage it for you.
20: But this towel's all right.
18: It's not all right. Where are your bandages and things? In the bathroom?
20: No. I don't have any.
18: Now, you're just saying that, Jimmy Barton, because you don't want to be bandaged. You're not fooling me. I'm going right into the bathroom and get
20: no,
18: some...
20: No, not the bath. I don't have any.
18: Well, I'll just see for myself.
20: No, Mrs. Gordon.
18: Jimmy, why, you drip blood all over this floor. Here, let's look in this medicine closet. Uh-huh. There, I knew it. Here's some tape and some gauze, too.
20: Mrs. Gordon, can't we just do this in the living room?
18: No, we'll do it right here. Now, here's some alcohol. Come on, put your hand over here.
20: We stood there, and she bandaged me, and I kept wondering where Helen had gone. And then I saw the shower curtain move slightly, and I knew. For a moment, I thought Mrs. Gordon had seen it, too.
18: Jimmy, just look at that shower curtain.
20: Yes.
18: Goodness, you smeared that with blood, too. Well, I'd better clean things up for you before Helen gets home. Why, you'll scare the life out of her.
20: Well, I'll clean it up, Mrs. Gordon. You've done enough. Thanks very much for taking care of this hand.
18: Well, all right. If you don't want me to. Now, you'd better get some sleep. I'll see you in the morning. Good night, Jimmy.
20: Good night, Mrs. Gordon.
19: Oh, Jimmy.
20: Helen.
19: I had to hide someplace. It was terrible.
20: I know. It was the only thing you could do.
18: Jimmy!
20: Yes?
18: Jimmy, I forgot to tell you that I'm having some painting done tomorrow. So you'll have to be out of here early. It's hard enough getting painters these days without making them wait for the tenants to get up, you know.
20: Yeah, all right, Mrs. Gordon. I'll be out first thing in the morning.
18: Mm-hmm. Well, good night.
20: Good night.
19: Now we'll have to get him out of here.
20: Yeah.
19: Where'll we take him?
20: I don't know. I've got to think. Here, Helen, you try and get some rest.
19: Jimmy, let me go to the police. Let me tell them that I did it. Let me tell them what he was. They won't do anything to me.
20: No. You try and rest. What time is it?
19: It's about six.
20: Six. We've got 2 hours before the painters get here.
19: What are we going to do, Jimmy?
20: Let's see. So there's a car. No one will see us if we take him through the service porch into the garage.
19: And what?
20: I don't know, but that'll get him out of here anyway. I think I can do it alone, Helen.
19: Listen, Jimmy, we're in this mess because of me. I'm going to help you. I'll be ready in a minute.
20: When I went into the bathroom, the shower curtains were standing open. His legs had slipped from their cramped position and they'd pushed themselves into the room. He sat there with his head twisted down and his chin digging into his chest. I took a washcloth and it was awful. I wiped the blood off his face, just in case anyone saw us. They might think he was just sick. I tried to lift him, but I slipped, and his head made a hollow sound as it thumped down on the shower floor. Helen helped me get him into the luggage compartment of the car.
19: Where are we going, Jimmy?
20: Helen, won't you please stay in the apartment, please?
19: No, I couldn't. I'm going with you.
20: Helen, haven't you done enough?
19: I'm going with you. Too late now to wish that I hadn't... Where we go?
20: To the pier, the Santa Monica Pier. Beyond the concessions, you can drive a car on the end there.
19: Lucky it's so foggy.
20: Yeah. What time is it?
19: 5 of 7.
20: We'll have to act fast. This fog will be clearing soon. It'll be harder to get him out of this car. Now... You stay here. I can manage this alone this time.
19: Oh, I'll help you, Jimmy.
20: You stay here. Do you hear me?
19: All right, call me if you need me.
20: I'll go around the back. Keep your eyes open.
19: Yeah. Jimmy.
20: What?
19: Someone's coming.
20: Who is it?
19: I can't see. Jimmy, it's a policeman.
20: What?
19: It's a policeman. Jimmy!
20: Oh, it's all right. I know him. It's Red Davis. He's the beach patrolman. Hello, Red.
0: Well, hello, Jimmy. Say, when do you get your sleep? Didn't you close up after that swing ship dance last night?
20: Yeah, Red, but I couldn't seem to remember if I'd locked up the old shooting gallery, so I came over this morning to have a look around.
0: I see.
20: Oh, I'm sorry. This is my sister. Red, this is Helen. This is Red Davis.
0: How do you do? Hello. So you're an early riser, too, huh?
19: Yes,
0: Well, the fog's clearing up. It looks like we're going to get some sun today for a change, huh?
20: Yeah. Well, I guess I'll be getting back. I think I'll try and catch a few more hours' sleep. Well, so long.
0: Yeah, so long. Say, Jimmy.
20: Yeah?
0: Say, Jimmy, I have to take my wife over to the nursery today to pick up some plants and stuff, you know, and I don't have a trunk on my car. I wonder if you'd let me have yours.
20: Oh,
19: You have to drive me over to Malibu this afternoon, Jimmy.
20: Yeah, I'd forgotten.
0: You can drive her over in my car. How's that?
20: Well, you see...
0: That brother of yours thinks I wrecked that beautiful car is.
20: Oh, it isn't that, Red.
0: Okay, then I'll be over about noon, and I'll leave my car for you till I get back, huh?
20: Well, I won't be home at noon, Red.
0: All right, I'll meet you at the entrance to the pier. How's that?
20: Oh, all right, Red. Well, so long.
0: Yeah, so long.
19: Why'd you say you'd meet him, Jimmy?
20: Well, if I didn't, he'll go over to the apartment looking for us. And you don't want any policemen over there, do you?
19: Oh, no, of course not.
20: We've got to get out of here fast. As we drove along the ocean, the fog cleared up rapidly. It was almost 8 o'clock, and some kids were already out on the beach playing around. Then I saw a group of early picnickers. They were unloading their blankets, umbrellas, and things. I guess it was from them I got the idea, from seeing them.
19: Jimmy, your gas is pretty near on empty.
20: Yeah.
19: You got any more coupons?
20: No, they're all used up. We're going to have to do something soon.
19: I know, Jimmy.
20: We can't go back to the motel with the painters there, and we can't leave him in the car. Red's liable to see us and pin us down to using it. There's only one place left.
19: Where, Jimmy?
20: Helen, listen. I'm going to let you out of this car.
19: Oh.
20: You can't help me with what I've got to do now.
19: No, Jimmy, I'm staying.
20: Don't argue, Helen.
19: I'm not leaving you, Jimmy.
20: Get out of this car, do you hear me?
19: No.
20: I haven't time
19: Jimmy,
20: to argue with you.
19: Please.
20: Now get out.
19: I won't do it, Jimmy.
20: Yes, you will if I have to push you out.
19: Jimmy, you're hurting me.
20: There. Now go back to the motel. Get off that running board, Helen.
19: I can't leave you alone, Jimmy. I want to help you.
20: I'm not blaming you for killing him, Helen, but now you've got to help me do as I say.
19: What, Jimmy, what?
20: I don't blame you for what you did. He deserved it. But now you've got to help me handle things.
19: Jimmy, you've got to let me...
20: Goodbye, no. Helen.
19: Jimmy! Oh, Jimmy, don't leave me! Jimmy!
20: I watched her out of the mirror. She kept calling me. I drove on as fast as I could. I knew what I had to do when I was one chance in a million. But I had to take it. And I didn't want her to be part of it. I could keep him on the beach that whole day. Then maybe I'd be able to get rid of him when night fell. I wanted to drive further along, but I was afraid I'd run out of gas. So, I settled for a deserted strip of beach not far from the motel. I had my swimming shorts.

0: I looked around carefully, and then I opened the luggage compartment. It was the hardest thing I've ever done in my life, but I started taking his clothes off. I managed to get my shorts onto him. Lucky we were pretty near the same size. And then I closed the door. And I went out onto the beach and I spread my blanket out on the sand. And then I went back for him. When there were no cars in sight, I carried him over to where I'd spread my blanket. And I placed him onto it face down with his hands folded over his head as though he were just sunbathing. Then I spread my towel out a short distance from him, and I laid down on it, and I tried to look relaxed. People didn't start to arrive until about an hour later, and gradually, little groups of sunbathers started to form. He and I, we looked no different from the others. No one paid any attention to us. I was beginning to feel that everything was going to be easy once it was dark again, but... What? I... Oh, hello, Mrs. Gordon.
1: Where's Helen?
0: Isn't she in the apartment?
1: No. What time did you go out this morning?
0: Well, I couldn't sleep.
1: Well, didn't Helen come in at all last night?
0: Oh, yes, she did, but she left early, too. Said she was going into Los Angeles.
1: Oh, my. I was so worried about her. Well, the painters came, Jimmy, and everything's a mess. I think I'll sit down here with you a while. You're not with anyone, are you?
0: No, I'm not.
1: Goodness, I wish I'd brought along some oil. Looks like it's going to be a hot day. You know, these days that start off foggy are very deceiving.
0: Yeah, they are.
1: This is a real treat for me, Jimmy. I never get out on the beach. Think I'll have a nice day of rest for a change. Later we can get some sandwiches. The treat's on me.
0: Well, Mrs. Gordon, no, I hadn't planned on spending the day at the beach.
1: Oh, it'll be good for you, Jimmy. Not healthy for a boy your age to be working all night and sleeping all day.
0: But, Mrs. Gordon, you see, I...
1: Jimmy, do you know that man over there?
0: Which one?
1: Why, that one right there.
0: What? No, I don't know him.
1: Well, he's lying so still. His back's going to get an awful burn.
0: Yeah.
1: Well, do you suppose he's asleep? It isn't good to sleep in the sun, you know.
0: Mrs. Gordon, do you think that the painters will be finished by this afternoon?
1: Huh? Oh, well, I hope so. My, a person can get an awful burn in a day like this. You know, someone ought to speak to him.
0: Mrs. Gordon, wouldn't you like to go for a walk?
1: Oh, I'm not one for walking. You go ahead if you like.
0: Well, I...
2: Come on, Dick, pitch it over here.
1: Oh, those kids. You children, stop that. You're getting sand all over me.
2: Oh, sorry,
1: no lady. Need to play here. There's a playground over by the pier. Now, you just get away from here.
2: Don't pay no attention to her. She don't own the beach. Pitch it over here.
3: Oh, coming at you.
2: Uh-oh. You hit that guy on the
1: beach. There. Now see what they've done. They've hit that poor man. Now they'll get what's coming to them.
0: Mrs. Gordon, sure you don't want to go get some sandwiches or something? I'll just stay
1: not
0: here and...
1: until I see those two hoodlums get what they deserve. Shh. Why?
3: Gee, I'm sorry, mister. Could we have our ball?
1: Now, look at that. Ball's right in the crook of his arm. He's pretending he's asleep. He's not going to hand it to them. But just wait till they reach for it. He'll give them something besides their ball all right.
2: Oh, what are you waiting for, Dickie? It's our ball. Just take it.
3: Oh, hey, mister, could we have...
2: Go on, take it. Here, I'll get it. Thanks, mister. I got...
3: What's the matter? Gee, he's cold.
1: What'd you say?
3: He's cold, lady. His arm's like ice. I just touched it.
1: You probably hurt him.
3: A little ball like this couldn't hurt anybody.
1: Well, nevertheless, it did. Here. Now, let's have a look.
0: And then she started moving toward him. I knew it was useless to try and stop her. And then she reached over and put her hand on his back. And suddenly she was screaming.
1: Oh, Jimmy! Jimmy! This man is dead! He's dead! Look at him!
0: Before long, there was a crowd of people around us, and someone called the police. I wanted to run, but I knew that would be the wrong thing to do, so I just stayed there, numb-like, watching things. When the police came, they started questioning everybody. Mrs. Gordon was first.
1: Why, he'd been there all morning. I came early, and he was here already. Just like that. You know, with his face down. Just like he
4: was there anyone else around when you arrived?
1: Around? Yes, Jimmy was here. He was here all alone with him. Weren't you, Jimmy?
0: Yes.

0: I was.
1: Yes, you see, he was.
2: Doesn't anyone know this man? Do you know him? I told you kids to keep away from here now. Did you hear me?
3: We discovered him, didn't we? If it hadn't been for us.
4: Yeah, and you don't even know a clue when you see one. Look at his fingernails.
1: What's that? Oh, the child's right, officer.
2: What's that?
1: Now just look for yourself.
2: Let me see that.
1: Yes.
2: It looks like powder. Something flaky. Are you you sure none of you people around here recognize him?
1: Recognize him? Well, I've never seen him. Officer.
2: Huh?
1: Why, that blanket he's lying on. Why, it's from my motel. See, it's stamped right under where you moved his hand. Oh, dear. Look for yourself. See, it says Seaside Motor Cabins.
2: Yeah.
1: Yes.
2: And you're sure he wasn't registered?
1: Why, I'm positive.
2: Is there anyone else around here from your hotel, from your motel?
1: Jimmy, look.
3: Jimmy!
1: Here comes Helen. Look, she's crying.
2: Mrs. Gordon, I asked if there was anybody around here from your motel.
1: Huh? What's that? Oh, yes, Jimmy Barton here. And that girl. You see, she's his sister. They've been with us for several weeks.
2: Jimmy, what have you got to say, Jimmy?
0: And suddenly everyone was looking at me and at Helen as she ran towards us. And like a fool, I started to run too, in Helen's direction, to ward her off. I didn't get far, however. Someone caught me by the arm.
5: Jimmy, I've been looking all over for you.
0: Don't say anything, Helen. Let me do the talking. Don't say anything.
5: But Jimmy, when you forced me out of the car this morning, you said you didn't blame me for having killed
0: Helen,
5: him.
0: Helen, be still. Don't.
5: Jimmy, I didn't kill him. I thought you had. I was helping you get rid of him because I thought you'd done it.
2: I'm sorry, kid.
0: Helen, are you telling the truth?
5: I swear it, Jimmy. Phil and I were quarreling. He'd been taking something again. He was like crazy.
2: This guy, Phil?
5: And I knew there'd be trouble when you came home from work. So I got out the back way and I went looking for you on the pier. When I couldn't find you, I went back to the motel and I found him on the floor. I thought you...
0: But Helen, why didn't you say so?
5: You didn't give me a chance, Jimmy. You just took it for granted that I did.
0: Well, but who did kill him, Helen?
5: That's what I'm trying to tell you. Nobody killed him.
0: What are you talking about?
5: I went to the motel a while ago to wait for you. While I was there, I remembered about Phil last night. How strangely he'd acted, and how he hadn't been able to walk straight, and how he'd almost fallen several times while we were quarreling. And then I saw the gas heater, Jimmy. There was a sharp edge on the top of it with blood on it. He must have fallen. He must have.
0: Oh, but Helen, we've no way of proving that.
5: There was something else, Jimmy.
0: Yeah, what?
5: The wall above the heater was scratched, as though someone had clutched at it to save himself from falling. There might be fingerprints. There might be.
0: Oh, no, that's no... Wait a minute. Plaster. Hey, Red, that flaky stuff you found under his fingernails, that might have been plaster. And it was. Well, that's about it. Everything checked back at the motel and the autopsy showed he was full of dope. But I guess it was really Mrs. Gordon who saved our necks for us. Besides talking so loud and so long that they'd probably acquitted us just to get rid of us, she did dig up a witness who'd heard Helen and Phil quarreling and who'd seen Helen leave alone after he'd threatened her. Well, everything's all right now. Helen and I are beginning to forget, but it's Mrs. Gordon who's making quite a nuisance of herself on the beach these days as she goes along poking all the sunbathers and asking if they're sure they're all right.

0: And so closes The Dead of the Night, starring Robert Cummings. Tonight's study in Suspense. Suspense is produced and directed by William Spear.
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0: Next Thursday, same time, you will hear Mr. Charles Laughton as star of Suspense.
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0: And now, tonight's presentation of radio's outstanding theater of thrills, Suspense. Tonight, the story of several hours spent by two people in a deserted bus shelter, and the slow realization by one that the other is quite mad. So now, with Joyce McCluskey as the woman and Vic Perrin as the man, here is tonight's suspense play, The Shelter.
1: This is where I turn off. Now, if I remember right, the bus stop is just around that next bend.
2: That's right.
1: There's a shelter there, isn't there?
2: Yes.
1: Here we are, then. Sure you don't mind walking when it's this dark?
2: Well, it's quite all right. I'm grateful to you for having brought me this far.
1: Oh, it was a pleasure.
2: Well, good night and thank you.
1: Just a minute.
3: An important
1: announcement. Never know what these things are going to be.
3: It has just been reported by the authorities at the county mental hospital that one of their patients has escaped. Motorists are warned to be on the lookout for would-be hitchhikers and to report any to the highway patrol.
1: How about that?
3: This person may be dangerous. A description of the escapee will be broadcast as soon as it's available. And now, back to our music brought to you at this hour by...
1: Say, that's bad. Maybe I'd better not leave you here on your own.
2: I'm afraid you'll have to. You're in a hurry, and I do want to catch the midnight bus.
1: If you're sure you'll be all right... The bus won't be long.
2: Well, I'll just walk along to the shelter and then stay there, out of sight.
1: Well, now, if you're sure.
2: Thank you once again.
1: Well, it's quite all right. Good night, then.
2: Good night. I watched his car turn off onto a side road and fade into the night. Then I walked ahead, towards the bus stop. It was farther to the shelter than I thought. A car passed me, slowed and then stopped 100 yards or so ahead. I could hear a door slam as someone got out. Then the car turned around and came back past me. I suppose its headlights dazzled me. For a moment I could see nothing but pitch blackness. Then I saw the shelter, like a cave in the dark mountain of trees behind. The light was out, but still the shelter was inviting. A way to get out of the night. So I went in to wait for the bus. It was unbelievably dark in there, like walking into a fold of black velvet. I could see nothing at all.
4: Hello. Oh, I'm sorry.
2: Oh.
4: I'm waiting for a friend.
2: Oh, it's quite all right.
4: I didn't mean to frighten you.
2: It's all right.
4: There's a seat here, a bench along the wall.
2: Thank you, I know.
4: You know?
2: I've been here before, waiting for a bus.
4: Oh, I see. You can find the bench all right?
2: Yes, thank you.
4: Oh, yes, you're sitting down now, at the other end.
2: You must have extremely good eyes.
4: Yes. Yes, I suppose so. You've become accustomed to the dark after a while.
2: Yes.
4: Do you know about the eyes? They say that the way to see objects at night is to avoid looking directly at them.
2: That's very interesting.
4: They say that the human eye is made up of things called rods and cones, although I can never remember which is which. The rods, or the cones, whichever it is, are in the middle. You use them for looking at things in an ordinary light. The rods are on the outside, and you sort of look sideways with them at objects at night. I'm not boring you.
2: No, no.
4: I'm interested in facts, are you?
2: Well, I
4: get them from the Digest, you know. It's a great place for facts.
2: I expect so.
4: It's practically all I read. And what's the use of reading if you can't talk about it, eh?
2: Well, I agree.
4: Where I've been staying, they all read the same thing. You can't tell them any facts they don't know. I like to talk. But when you start, they say, we know. And of course they do. They think you're mad or something.
2: That's very discouraging.
4: Yes. Especially when you're an old chatterbox like I am. Are you a good listener?
2: I think so.
4: That's good. Because, as I say, they wouldn't listen to me. You've gotten up?
2: Well, yes.
4: Where are you going?
2: Nowhere.
4: Then why did you get up?
2: The seat is a little hard.
4: I thought perhaps you were going outside to walk around.
2: Well, as a matter of fact, I thought I might.
4: Then my conversation does bore you.
2: No.
4: I think you'd better stay here, in any case.
2: What do you mean, I'd better?
4: Because it's not safe out there.
2: Not safe?
4: No.
2: What do you mean?
4: You don't know? It was on the radio.
2: What was?
4: Then you didn't know.
2: Well, no.
4: About the lunatic?
2: Lunatic?
4: One of the inmates from the asylum up on the hill.
2: You mean one of the patients from the hospital?
4: That is perhaps a kinder way of putting it. But just the same, they might be dangerous. So you'd better stay here, with me, where it's safe.
2: What did the radio say?
4: I didn't listen too closely, just that there'd been this escape. But we shall be all right here in the shelter. That's right. Sit down again. What was I saying before?
2: That you were interested in facts.
4: I expect you smoke.
2: No, I don't.
4: Oh. I was wishing I could offer you a cigarette, but I don't smoke myself.
2: What was that?
4: It's the branch of a tree tapping on the roof. It happens every once in a while when the wind shifts.
2: Oh?
4: Yes. I've read some interesting facts about drinking in the digest. People become addicts, yet the solution is quite simple. They should invent another habit to counter the bad one.
2: That sounds like a good idea.
4: I have all sorts of useful habits which make up for my having no vices. Counting things is one of them. You understand what I mean by counting things?
2: Well, not exactly.
4: You take woodblock flooring, for example. How many blocks would you say there were in a floor 40 feet by 15? Never mind working it out. I can give you the answer at once. It's 1,470.
2: Fancy.
4: In the same room, there are 10 iron bedsteads with rails, top and bottom. If there's a knob at the end of each rail, how many knobs altogether? No, don't try to answer. In this room, 3 of the beds have a knob missing. So the answer is 37. That's exact knowledge. Counting things is the only way of coming to exact knowledge, you know. Mathematics will let you down every time.
2: Well, I was never very good at math.
4: Approximation, that's all it is. This fellow Einstein knows that. Yes, I've read all about Einstein and the others in the Digest. They're theorists, of course.
2: Yes?
4: I'm a practical man myself, and I believe in counting things.
2: Did you walk to the door and back again?
4: You couldn't see me?
2: I could hear your voice come and go, and I thought I saw your shadow at the door. I wasn't sure.
4: I knew you couldn't possibly have heard me walking.
2: How?
4: I took my shoes off. They squeak.
2: Oh?
4: Also, it isn't natural for human beings to wear shoes.
2: Perhaps it isn't.
4: When you wear shoes, you bang down on your heel too much all the time. This jars the brain. As a matter of fact, there's a lot to be said for not walking upright at all. Oh, there's that tree branch again. It squeezes your entrails altogether. It's better to walk on all fours like animals do, so the internal organs hang freely inside the natural protective cage formed by the ribs. I read an article where it said that most of man's illness...
2: His voice went on in the darkness. And as it went on, somehow, even uneasy as I was, I stopped listening to him. I could hear another voice out of the past. Years ago. It was a loud voice, and I could overhear it from outside the window. It was talking about me.
5: But didn't you notice? She just walked out on me. What's the matter with that child? Surely she's not afraid of me.
6: I don't know. Perhaps she is.
5: But that's ridiculous, Martha. I was just talking. Now, what was there to be afraid of?
6: Well, what were you talking about?
5: I don't know. Nothing much. You know the way you talk to kids.
6: Yes.
5: Well, then she got up and walked out. She looked scared.
6: Well, perhaps she's abnormally timid. I've noticed it before. When the Parkinsons were here, she used to go missing for hours at a time. I just couldn't find her.
5: Well, they were strangers to her, but she knows me, for heaven's sakes. I always thought I was her favorite uncle when she was a baby, you remember? She certainly wasn't afraid of me then.
6: I sometimes think her father's death affected her.
5: Oh?
6: Well, this strangeness about her, it seems to have started shortly after the accident.
5: But for goodness sakes, Martha, it's been 2 years.
6: But she's only 12. She'll grow out of this strangeness.
5: Well, I sure hope so. Say, what are you whispering for?
6: Was I?
5: Well, yes, and you still are.
6: Well, I'll tell you, Will. I get the feeling when she goes missing the way she does that she hangs around, listening to conversations. I have the feeling she's listening to us now.
5: You do?
6: Yes.
5: Well, where then? Outside the window, I'll take a look.
6: No, Will, don't be a fool. That's the worst thing you could possibly do.
2: I got away, as always. Although Mother always seemed to know when I was around or near. Just as I always knew when she'd gone out, even though the house was so big you couldn't hear the closing of a distant door. And it's true what Uncle Will said, I was afraid. I was scared of his voice talking on and on. It was the same with all men's voices except my father. And of course he was dead. Then in the shelter, all these years later, I was listening to another voice talking on and on. Only this time it seemed I couldn't get away. Where would I run to? Out in the dark highway? And if I did get up and flee into the night, how did I know he wouldn't follow me, overtake me?
4: Now, these are known facts. And sitting down is bad, too. One should recline in a tilted forward position. I try to do it whenever possible, though I have to admit I'm finding it very difficult on this hard wooden seat.
2: Yes, I should think so.
4: Perhaps you think me eccentric.
2: Your ideas seem very sensible.
4: They're facts. That's... Oh, I startled you.
2: Yes.
4: I was sitting at the other end of the seat. It didn't seem sociable. I forgot for the moment that you can't see anything. I must have startled you.
2: You're touching me.
4: Why, so I am.
2: Take your hands off me.
4: Why, I was only trying...
2: Go away!
4: Be quiet. Be quiet, you little fool. I said be quiet. Be quiet.

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0: And now, we bring back to our Hollywood soundstage Joyce McCluskey and Vic Perrin in tonight's production of The Shelter, a tale well calculated to keep you in suspense.

0: Then I heard the tree branch tapping on the roof. The stranger was gripping my upper arm so tight it hurt and bruised me.
1: I'm sorry I had to do that. To slap you. But you screamed. Why did you scream?
0: I was...
1: You're not afraid of me, are you?
0: I...
1: Because there's no need to be, you know. I had to slap you because you screamed. You were hysterical. Your scream might have attracted attention. If we stay here quietly, we shall be safe. It's so dark, no one would notice this place unless they actually knew it was here.
0: I suppose not.
1: The lunatic might be a homicidal maniac. Had you thought of that?
0: He's probably just a sick man.
1: Then why did he escape?
0: It must be terrible to be confined against your will. Perhaps you can't imagine what it would be like.
1: On the contrary, perhaps I can.
0: What do you mean?
1: Surely everyone has been hospitalized at some time or another. I'm no exception.
0: Then...
1: I've had my share.
0: Just being hospitalized, that's not the same.
1: What's the difference? You're cut off from the world against your will?
0: Not necessarily. Not necessarily against your will.
1: You think some people actually like to be cut off?
0: That's possible, isn't it?
1: Oh, yes. I was just a little surprised that you should understand that feeling. Fear. Nameless fear.
0: Does it have to be fear? Why not just plain choice?
1: It's usually fear of one kind or another, renouncing the world. That is an eerie sound.
0: I don't mind.
1: But you do mind me. Is that it?
0: I didn't say so.
1: You showed you were afraid of me just now.
0: I don't know why I screamed like that. It was so stupid.
1: Just the same, I think I'd better go.
0: Go?
1: Yes. I'll put my shoes on. I believe you would prefer to be alone. So I'll leave you here. Good night.
0: I didn't mean... Are you there? I didn't mean to be rude. Are you still there? Where are you? Where are you? Come back. I don't want you to leave me alone. I went to the doorway of the shelter. My eyes were more used to the darkness now. I could see the gray strip of highway stretching away in both directions. And across the road, the black tracery of trees. There was no sign of him. I stood there just inside the doorway, listening. But there was nothing to hear but the sounds of the night. And it was funny. Everything had changed. Before, I'd welcomed the thought of the friendly loneliness of the shelter, but now I didn't want to be alone. My nerves were jumping with every sound. I couldn't think of anything to do but retreat to the furthest corner in the darkness and try to shut out all the thoughts of the present. And after a while, I did sort of forget, sitting there in the silence. The past came crowding back to my mind. But my terror wouldn't leave me, and all I could hear in my thoughts was the sound of my own scream.
2: Oh, no! No, no, you can't make me!
3: All right, Martha, I've got her.
4: Don't hurt her, Will.
3: No.
2: You can't keep me here. Let go of me! Let go of me! You can't make me stay!
3: Martha?
4: You think I should call him now, Will?
3: It's up to you.
4: But I have to be right. I can't do this to her unless
3: What else can you do?
0: What are you planning, you two?
3: Now, Martha... Now she's quieter.
4: I should blame myself for the rest of my life if we were wrong.
2: Let go of me! Let go! Let go!
3: There's nothing to blame yourself for, Martha. It couldn't be helped.
4: I'll call him now.

0: The sound of the trees rattling against the roof brought me back to the present. Back to the loneliness of the dark shelter. And now I was thoroughly scared. My companion of the darkness had gone. But I had an overwhelming feeling he was still out there in the night. Watching. Waiting. But as I sat huddled in my corner, listening for the slightest sound of him, I heard something else. The bus was coming. Oh, now at last I could get away. I went out to the edge of the highway to signal for it. It seemed to be going so fast. I waved my arms. There was a blinding glare of headlights. Stop! Stop! Please stop! Oh, please stop!
1: Well, why don't you go?
0: You were there.
1: I was never far away.
0: But you...
1: Why don't you go? It's waiting for you.
0: I don't know. I can't go.
1: It won't wait. It's too late now. You would prefer to wait here with me, wouldn't you? Come inside.
0: No.
1: My friend will be here soon.
0: Your friend?
1: I told you I was waiting for him.
0: Oh. Yes.
1: He'll be giving me a lift into town. We can take you.
0: I can't go.
1: Perhaps you believe there is no such person as my friend?
0: Why did he leave you here?
1: He'll be back soon and we can go into town. Or do you want to go back to where you came from?
0: I think... I'd better.
1: Come back into the shelter.
0: No.
1: Come on.
0: Don't touch me.
1: Why are you suddenly afraid again?
0: It's... I don't know.
1: Come inside and wait. That's the way.
0: Oh. What was that? I tripped on something.
1: Give it to me.
0: It's a stick. A walking stick.
1: Give it to me, please.
0: A white walking stick. Yours?
1: Yes.
0: Then you're... blind.
1: Yes, I'm blind.
0: Blind? I don't understand. You said you read all those things in the digest.
1: It's true. I read them in Braille. I'm afraid I frightened you. I only wanted to help.
0: Oh, it's strange. For the first time I can remember, I was afraid of being alone. Scared of the dark.
1: It's normal to be scared of the dark. I just didn't want to depress you by speaking of my own affliction. But now that you know about it, you realize that we both know what suffering is, what it is to be alone, what it is to be shut up, away from the world, because we don't really belong there.
0: You mustn't say that. Why should you think you don't belong?
1: I don't think that. I did once, at first, during the months in the hospital, but not anymore. And you?
0: I have to go back.
1: I must confess to you, my friend went to the hospital. He should be here any minute. We guessed when my friend saw you walking on the highway.
0: And you kept me here in the shelter while he went to get a doctor.
1: That's right.
0: I must go back. There. As soon as they come for me.
1: But will you have to stay? Will you want to, put it that way?
0: What? No. No, I don't think I will.
1: Then the outside world, meeting people, this is not something to be afraid of?
0: Not anymore.
1: I'm glad. Listen.
0: What?
1: I hear my friend coming.

Suspense, in which Joyce McCluskey starred as the woman and Vic Perrin as the man. Next week, the story of a man who sets out to prove that he cannot be murdered, only to find there was a slight error in his calculations. We call it The Last Letter of Dr. Bronson. That's next week on Suspense.

0: Suspense is produced and directed by Norman MacDonald, with music composed by Lucian Morawick and conducted by Lud Gluskin. The Shelter was specially written for Suspense by Don Yarrell. 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
15: Tampering with time has been an ambition of man since he first realized how inexorably he is time's slave. 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But suppose we couldn't. Suppose the 31st of December were not the end. 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
14: And now, The 32nd of December, starring Mr. Frank Lovejoy, a tale well calculated to keep you in suspense.
16: As far as I was concerned, when I got up the morning of December 31st, it could stay 1958 forever. The only trouble is time doesn't work that way. Time is a downhill ride in a car with no brakes. You can't stop it even if your life depends on it. And mine did.
17: Joe, your breakfast is getting cold.
16: I'm coming. All I have time for is a cup of coffee anyway. What is this, milk? Don't we ever have anything but milk to put in the coffee?
17: You know we can't afford cream these days. We can hardly afford to eat.
16: Molly, you'll be wearing mink yet. Just give me a little more time.
17: Yeah, you've been saying that ever since you got married.
16: Well, sooner or later, Molly, I'm going to make it. By the way, honey, let me have your ring.
17: Why?
16: Well, you said the diamond's loose. I'll drop it at the jeweler's on my way to the office.
17: Oh, we can't afford to get it fixed now.
16: Molly, that's an expensive ring. We can't afford not to take care of it.
17: Joe, have you been gambling again?
16: Oh, now, Molly, I told you. I'm all through with that.
17: You told me the same thing just before you pawned your watch. And the cufflinks I gave you on our first anniversary.
16: I'm not going to pawn your engagement ring. Now, let me have it. I'll pick it up on my way home tonight.
17: Well, all right, but, Joe...
16: What?
17: Remember, it's very precious, at least to me.
16: Sure. Sure, I've been gambling again. I was in the whole bag. The boys wanted the payoff by midnight, and this time they weren't going to take no for an answer. If I couldn't raise the dough on Molly's ring, I didn't know what I'd do. The pawn shop was like any other pawn shop, dirty and gloomy, full of junk, with clocks ticking all over the place. One thing caught my eye as soon as I came in. In the front case, a watch. Curiously ornate, obviously very old. It sort of glowed in the case. I couldn't take my eyes off it.
18: You like to look at the watch?
16: No. No, it's very interesting, but... How much can I get on this ring?
18: On this, I can lend you $150.
16: $150? The guy I wanted off claimed it was worth more than $1,000.
18: $150.
16: I can probably get 500 for it easy.
18: Then you would be foolish to accept my offer.
16: That's the best you can do.
18: 150.
16: I'll take it.
18: I will get the money.
16: While I waited, I felt my eyes drawn to the antique watch again. I picked it up. It felt warm in my hand, almost as if it were alive. Its face was covered with all sorts of dials and figures. The date of the month, phase of the moon, even the signs of the zodiac. Some of the dials I couldn't read at all. They were inscribed with strange characters like hieroglyphics or ancient Sanskrit. Suddenly, I felt I had to have that watch.
18: 100, 20, 40, 45, 150.
16: Can you tell me what all these dials mean?
18: I can tell you only that this watch controls many kinds of time. The fellow who pawned it claimed it could make time pass as slowly or as rapidly as he desired.
16: That's a pretty good trick.
18: Mm-hmm. But only a trick. Time is different for each of us, is it not?
16: What do you mean?
18: To a man sitting on a hot stove, 1 second lasts forever. But to a man making love, forever is only a second.
16: Yeah, I see what you mean. How much are you asking for the watch?
18: $150. Excuse me. Hello. Yes, one moment, please. Is your name Joe Adcock?
16: Yeah, why?
18: Yes, Mr. Adcock is here.
16: Who is it?
18: Who is calling? Hello. Hello? That is odd.
16: Nobody knew I was coming here. Who was it?
18: He did not identify himself. He just said, I would not believe him. Then he hung up.
16: It's funny. Say, Now, what about the guy who pawned this watch? Any chance of him wanting it back?
18: No, Mr. Adcock. He will not return for it. He has no further use for the watch.
16: Okay. Well, then I'll take it. I don't know why, but I've got to have it.

0: I had no business buying the watch. It was a crazy thing to do. I hadn't walked more than a few steps from the pawn shop when I learned just how crazy.
1: Hold it, Adcock.
0: Well, who are you?
1: Just one of the boys.
0: What do you want?
1: A little talk. Private. In the alley here.
0: But I don't have
1: it. In the alley.
0: Ow, my arm.
1: You got the grand, Adcock.
0: I got until midnight to get it.
1: Yeah, that's right. The boss just wants me to make sure you don't forget. Like last time.
0: Oh, I won't forget, I promise.
1: I'll be waiting for you at midnight, right here by the pawn shop. Oh, and one more thing.
0: So what is it?
1: This.
0: Oh.
1: That's just to make sure you don't forget. If you don't show up with the dough, there ain't gonna be no New Year for you. You understand?
0: Yes, I understand.
1: Good. See you at midnight.
0: I had to get back the 150. Maybe I could make a fast killing at the track with it, or something. I had to get it back.
2: Oh, back so soon, Mr. Adcock?
0: Yes, I made a mistake.
2: We all make mistakes. That is life.
0: Look, I've got to have that money back. Here's your watch.
2: My watch, Mr. Adcock? This is your watch. You bought it.
0: But I don't want it. I want the money.
2: A deal is a deal.
0: But you don't understand.
2: It is you who do not understand, Mr. Adcock. To sell the watch, you must find a buyer. I am not buying.
0: But look, you got to help me. Well, will you take the watch in pawn?
2: Of course. That is my business.
0: Well, how much can I get for it?
2: $5.
0: $5? Just a few minutes ago, I paid 150 for it.
2: It is unfortunate that I do not value it so highly now. $5?
0: No, thanks. $5 wouldn't help me. I had to have money, big money. My only chance now was to try to borrow it.
3: I know you've had an account here for years, Mr. Adcock, and of course we like to do what we can for our regular customers, but unless you have some collateral...
0: Well, what kind of collateral?
3: Ooh, stocks, bonds, real estate.
0: If I had that kind of stuff, I wouldn't need the loan.
4: $500? Joe, you're crazy. Hey, bartender, another beer.
0: All right, Harry. Make it a C note. Anything.
4: Yeah, well, what about the C note you borrowed last August?
0: Oh, I'll pay you back. Honest.
4: Yeah, I heard that last August.
0: Oh, Harry, how long have you known me?
4: 10 years, I guess.
0: All right, 10 years. Doesn't that count for anything?
4: Not for a C note, it don't.
0: Oh, but Harry.
4: No.
0: Not a dime. Not a lousy dime. Only one thing left to do.
5: Central Flower Shop.
0: Molly, I want you to come home right now.
5: Joe, aren't you at work?
0: No, I'm home.
5: Well, what's the matter? Are you sick?
0: I'm all right. Just come home and hurry.
5: Joe, what's wrong?
0: We've got to get out of town. Fast. It took only a few minutes to throw everything Molly and I owned into suitcases. I kept looking at the watch, wondering when Molly was going to show up.
6: At the tone signal, the correct time will be 2:30.
0: 2:30? What's keeping her? Well, at least the watch is on time. I wonder when I ought to wind it. Might as well do it right now. If I can figure out which one of these knobs to use. I'll try this one. What the devil? Where did the sun go? It was shining a minute ago. Now it's snowing. Oh, blasted, I did get the wrong knob. I moved it back to the 28th, so now I've got... Hey, wait a minute. The 28th was Sunday, the day we had the big snowstorm. Could the watch have... it's impossible. I set it back to the 31st, and I... Now the sun is shining. Did the watch change the day, or am I losing my mind? Maybe I could set it again, test it. Let me see. I was in that pawn shop just before 1 o'clock. I set the hour hand back to 12:45. There, now we'll see. Is this the 3rd Avenue pawn shop?
7: Yes.
0: Is Is Joe Adcock there?
7: One moment, please. Is your name Joe Adcock?
8: Am I?
7: Yes, Mr. Adcock is here.
8: Who is it?
7: Who is calling?
0: You wouldn't believe me if I told you. I could hardly believe it myself. But there was no question about it. The watch did control time. Once I'd grasped that fact, I began to realize its implications. For the first time in my life, I could have all the time I needed, all the time I wanted.
9: Joe. Oh, Joe, what's wrong?
0: Not a thing, Molly, not a thing.
9: But you said we had to leave town.
0: Oh, did I? Well, that's all over now.
9: Joe, what are you talking about? I'll probably lose my job.
0: Now, don't get excited. Well, I might as well tell you the whole story. I lied to you about the gambling, Molly. I'm $1,000 in debt. I've got to pay off by midnight, but...
9: You pawned my ring, didn't you?
0: Well, now, don't worry. I'll get it back.
9: You lied to me.
0: I said I'll get it
9: back.
0: You
9: had no right to pawn it. It's mine. I want my ring,
0: Joe. All right, I'll get it.
9: Now, right now.
0: I haven't got time now. I've got to get back to the bank before it closes.
9: Get my ring, you promised.
0: Will you quit nagging me about your blasted ring? Let me get back to the bank. We'll have enough money to buy you a dozen rings.
9: Joe, what are you going to do?
0: I'm going to rob the bank. What else? I had the watch figured out right. Robbing the bank would be as easy as taking pennies from a blind man. It was 3:02 when I walked into the bank and headed for the vault.
3: Oh, hello, Mr. Adcock. Back again, I see.
0: Yeah, I've got to get into my safety deposit box.
3: Certainly, go right ahead.
0: Good. Nobody else in here. Now, I just turned the watch back to Sunday, the 28th.
9: It worked.
0: I'm locked in the vault, and it's Sunday. Now, let's see where they keep the ready cash. There it is. Stacks of it, and all mine. Well, that's plenty for now. Enough to pay the mob and more. There's always more where this comes from. Now, reset the watch to December 31st. Perfect. The perfect crime. All I have to do is get out of here without letting them see the money.
3: Mr. Adcock.
0: Yes?
3: A happy and prosperous new year to you, sir.
0: Oh, thanks. Thanks a lot. Molly! Hey, Molly. Molly, it worked. We're rich.
9: Have you been drinking?
0: No, not a drop. Here, look at this. Go on. Take them up. They're real.
9: Joe, these are $1,000 bills. Where did you get them?
0: I robbed the bank.
9: Oh, come on, Joe.
0: I always told you I'd make it big someday. Well, today is the day. Now, you go out and buy yourself a dress. We're going to celebrate New Year's Eve in style.
9: Happy New Year, Joe. Happy New Year.
0: Yeah, come on. Let's get out of this crowd.
9: It's almost midnight. I thought we were going to celebrate. You were going to take me to a nightclub.
0: Yeah. But first, I got to meet a guy at midnight. Come on.
9: Ooh.
0: A guy. I got to pay off that gambling debt.
9: Well, where are you meeting him?
0: It's just a block away in front of the pawn shop.
9: The pawn shop? My ring. Joe, you forgot my ring.
0: Oh, for Pete's sake. I'll get your lousy ring back. Just give me a little time.
9: Oh, a little time. That's the story of your life, isn't it, Joe? Just give me a little time. Well, all right. I'll give you all the time you want, all the rest of your life. I'm through with you, Joe. I just can't take it anymore.
0: Molly, don't leave me. Molly, come back.
10: Happy New Year.
0: Well, what happened? Molly just disappeared. The street is deserted. Molly! Hey, where is everybody? I wonder if this crazy watch had anything to do with... The 32nd? It should have clicked over to January 1st. Oh, no wonder everybody disappeared there. Isn't any 32nd of December. I'll just reset it. It's stuck. It won't budge. Oh, it's got to move. It's just... Oh, no. It can't be broken. I can't stay in the 32nd of December forever. I've got to fix it. I've got to get the back off. I've got to get it to works. But there's nothing inside. It's the 32nd of December. And it will always be the 32nd of December.

Suspense, in which Frank Lovejoy starred in William N. Robeson's production of The 32nd of December, written by Morris Lee Green and William Walker. Supporting Frank Lovejoy in The 32nd of December were Joan Banks, Barney Phillips, Sam Pierce, and Norm Alden. Listen. Listen again next week when we return with another tale well calculated to keep you in...

0: Autolite and its 96,000 dealers present Suspense. Tonight, Autolite brings you a tale of jealousy and hate on the stage of a deserted opera house. Aria from Murder, starring Mr. Ezio Pinza, who is appearing tonight by arrangement with MGM, producers of the Technicolor picture Kim, starring Errol Flynn, Dean Stockwell, Paul Lucas, and Robert Douglas. Before our play begins, here is a word about Autolite from our good friend, Harlow Wilcox.
1: Hi, Hap, where are you going?
2: To the zoo, Harlow.
1: Oh, why bother? 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Why, that even beats the record of Camels.
2: Yes, but...
1: And when it comes to starting a bear of an engine these cold winter mornings, the Autolite Stay Full battery is the cat's pajamas.
2: Harlow.
1: Why, Hap, the Stay Full is kept strong as an ox by fiberglass retaining mats protecting every positive plate. They prevent shedding and flaking, keep the power-producing materials in place, and give that Autolite Stay Full battery a life longer than an elephant's memory. Why, that Eager Beaver Autolite Stay Full battery gives 70% longer life, as proved by tests run according to SAE minimum life cycle standards.
2: Harlow, please.
1: So, friends, please see your neighborhood Autolite battery dealer and ask him for an Autolite Stay Full battery. The great battery that needs water only 3 times a year in normal car use. As the lion says, roar always right with Autolite.
0: And now, with Aria from Murder and the performance of Mr. Ezio Pinza, Autolite hopes once again to keep you in suspense.

0: Ah, Niccolo, tonight you are singing as you have never sung before. How wildly the patrons applaud. I wonder if they would applaud so tremendously if they knew the thing that you suffer in your heart. I will call now. There is time.
1: Intermission, Mr. Mazzini. You've got about 15 minutes.
0: Thank you.
2: Police headquarters.
0: I wish to speak with the policeman in charge of the homicide department, please.
2: Just a moment. Homicide, Lieutenant Morgan.
0: This is Niccolò Mazzini, Lieutenant Morgan.
2: Yes?
0: I am the bass baritone with the Grandier Opera Company.

0: confession?
1: Yes. I would like to confess to murder.
0: Where are you now, Mr. Mazzini?
1: I am calling from my dressing room here at the Grandier Opera House. In just a very few moments, I will step out on the stage and finish my performance in Mozart's opera Don Giovanni. It is my last performance. I shall try to explain.
0: About the confession you wanted to make, Mr. Mazzini.
1: My explanation, Lieutenant, becomes the confession. Your law books tell you that murder begins with reason. This murder that I have committed did not begin with a reason. It began with a weakness. A weakness. My weakness was a woman. Not the woman I married, but rather the woman I loved, Leola Dantes. I was successful in hiding my association with Leola from the people around me, except in the eyes of one man, Felix Levine, the general manager of the company. 2 weeks ago, after a performance of The Marriage of Figaro, Felix sent word that he wanted to see me. I finished dressing and started across the stage on my way to his office. The opera house was deserted. And I was quite surprised to find him standing there on that barren stage, under that single work light, staring out into the darkened auditorium.
2: Oh, I would like to talk to you, Niccolo, if you have a few minutes.
1: Of course, Philip.
2: There's something very important we must discuss.
1: Well, then, by all means, let's discuss it.
2: May I be very frank with you?
1: I would have it no other way.
2: Good. I am happy you feel that way. First, I have known for some time about you and Leola Dantes.
1: So, you know about Leola Dantes. And who else besides you, Felix, knows?
2: I have tried as best I could to keep it from the others.
1: And my wife? Have you told my wife?
2: No, no, Niccolo. I did not have the heart. I have wanted to spare Irene's feelings.
1: You? You wanted to spare her feelings? This touches me deeply.
2: Huh? I don't know what you mean.
1: Well, this concern of yours, it really is not so much for me as it is for Irene.
2: Oh, don't be ridiculous, Niccolo.
1: Well, you want to spare her feelings.
2: Don't read meaning where there is no meaning, Niccolo.
1: I think that you've been waiting for something like this for a long time. Tell me, Felix, are you masking your love for Irene with pity?
2: Your reason has gone.
1: Well, what else can I believe? What other possible reason can there be for this threat?
2: Do you know what these are, Niccolo?
1: Papers? Pieces of paper?
2: They are bills, hundreds of them. Look at them, Niccolo, bills. Bills that you have run up. Almost $5,000 worth of flowers, champagne, gifts.
1: What are you doing with this?
2: They were sent here to the company as attachments on your guarantee for the present season.
1: So?
2: So, it turns out, Niccolo, that there isn't any more guarantee. You've already been advanced way over your guarantee. At the moment, you owe the company almost an entire season.
1: Oh, I don't believe you. It's impossible.
2: It's not impossible, Niccolo.
1: But, Felix, this question of the money can so easily be solved. These creditors know me. They know that next season I will take
2: Niccolo,
1: care of...
2: Niccolo, there won't be any next season for you.
1: Oh, I don't understand. I have a contract.
2: I am going to break it.
1: You've waited for this moment for a long time, haven't you?
2: You're being very stupid now, Niccolo.
1: I am being much more realistic about this than you can possibly imagine.
2: Are you really?
1: My reason hasn't gone. It's just that you have made a stupid mistake.
2: A mistake?
1: I am not a violent man. I dislike violence very much. But you really haven't given me any alternative. You have only given me one choice to make.
2: What do you mean?
1: The opera house is so quiet at night when no one is here. Listen, Felix. Not a sound.
2: What is wrong with you?
1: Look at the enormous shadows we throw upon the stage from this work light.
2: Are you trying to frighten me? You won't, you know.
1: No, I am not trying to scare you, Felix. That would do no good at all.
2: Well, then what are you talking about?
1: The money problem was your business, but my association with Leola Dantes was no concern of yours, Felix. Not whatsoever.
2: Niccolo!
1: I grabbed his shirt and twisted the collar until his face grew red. And then I yanked at the white light, lifted it high, and with all my strength brought it crashing down on his head.

I released my hand from his collar. He swayed for a moment and then fell awkwardly down upon the stage. I reached over and picked up the beers lying on the table. And then I heard it. A sound from out in the auditorium. A sound of something or someone. It was too dark to see anything. I rushed over to the electrician case, threw the house light switch, and rushed back on the stage. There, sitting in the sixth or seventh row, staring at me in complete bewilderment, was a beady-eyed man wearing a brown jacket with a head of flaming red hair. You out there, who are you? What are you doing out there? Don't sit there looking at me. Say something. Oh, so you are scared, is that it? Did you see everything? No, don't move. Wait, I want to talk to you. Come back now. I won't hurt you, I promise. Are you afraid of me? Why don't you answer me? You are afraid of me, aren't you? Come back here. You, come back. I want to talk to you. Come back! No. He was gone. I stood there and could feel the perspiration roll down off my face as I realized that a red-headed man had just witnessed the murder that I had committed.

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0: And now, Autolite brings back to our Hollywood soundstage Mr. Ezio Pinza in Elliot Lewis's production of Aria from Murder, a tale well calculated to keep you in suspense.

0: I stood in the alley next to the opera house for a long time. My mind was confused and I felt numb with pain. Not an abnormal reaction for a man who has just committed a murder, I believe. This witness of flaming red hair at that moment might have been on his way to the police. Oh, I was desperate. And a desperate man seeks refuge. My weakness was my refuge. And I went to my weakness.
1: Nicky, darling.
0: Leola.
1: Sit down, darling. I'll fix you a drink.
0: I need it.
1: Recognize the record, guy?
0: Yes.
1: But one of your best, I thought.
0: It seems so long ago.
1: Is there something wrong, Nicky?
0: Wrong, Leola? Oh, why, no. There is nothing wrong.
1: Oh. Here's your drink.
0: Thank you.
1: I know there's something wrong.
0: Why? Whatever gives you that idea?
1: Because you've forgotten. And it's not likely for you to forget, Nicky.
0: Forgotten?
1: You've forgotten to bring me something. And you never forget unless there's something wrong.
0: Oh, Leola, I am sorry.
1: Nicky, please, I know something is wrong. Now tell me what it is. Something to do with your wife? Has she found out?
0: No, nothing.
1: Well, then tell me, please.
0: Leola.
1: What is it, Nicky? Tell me. Please.
0: Leola, tell me. You love me. Tell me.
1: Nicky, you know I do.
0: Oh, darling.
1: Nicky, no, wait. Now, wait, please. First, tell me what it is.
0: Tonight, just after the performance, Felix Levine sent word that he wanted to see me on stage.
1: Go on, Nicky.
0: He knew all about us.
1: Oh, it had to come out sooner or later, didn't it, Nicky?
0: He threatened to go to Irene, my wife. He threatened to tell her everything. And then he threatened to go to the newspaper.
1: Oh?
0: Do you see what that would have meant?
1: Afraid I don't quite follow you.
0: Oh, don't you understand, Leola? What it would involve, the scandal, the effect it would have on my reputation?
1: I see.
0: He offered to bargain with me.
1: Bargain?
0: Yes. If I would stop seeing you, he would remain silent. He became very adamant in his demand, and when I refused, he became violent. I, too, became violent. And in a rage, I hit him with the stage work light.
1: What are you trying to say?
0: Oh, Leola, I killed him.
1: Nicola.
0: But then, Leola, while I was standing over his body, I heard a noise from out in the auditorium. Someone out there in the auditorium had seen the entire thing.
1: What?
0: I rose to turn the house lights on. A man wearing a brown coat with beady eyes and flaming red hair was sitting there looking at me.
1: Who was he?
0: Oh, I don't know. I had never seen him before in my life.
1: Are you sure he saw everything?
0: Oh, there is no doubt of it.
1: Well, I really don't know what to say. I think I suspected that something like this would happen.
0: Oh, what are you talking about?
1: Well, am I supposed to condone what you did, Nicky?
0: Oh, I need your help, Leola.
1: My help? How can I help you, Nicky?
0: Oh, Leola, darling, please.
1: This isn't something I asked you to do. It's best it happened this way. Because you'd have to wake up sometime. It's a hard, cruel world, Mr. Opera Singer. Am I supposed to comfort this thing? Am I supposed to become involved in this whole rotten mess all because you made a mistake?
0: Well, don't you understand that what I did for us to keep us together?
1: Take your last bow, Nicky. The curtain's about to ring down, just like it falls on one of those operas you sing in.
0: Oh, don't you realize that if Felix had gone through with what he threatened to, it would have meant losing you?
1: It's funny to see you standing there, so strong and yet so weak. So much like a little boy, and yet so very much an old man. Did you ever actually believe that I was capable of loving you?
0: Leola. I won't believe this. I won't believe it.
1: Put the key to the apartment on the table as you leave, Nicky.
0: I left Leola's apartment in a daze. and I went home just as a condemned man goes to the gallows and waited for the police. But the police never came. At least they didn't come the first day after the murder. The second day I did receive a call from the police. It was a routine check. They told me they wanted to know if I knew anything about the crime or if I suspected anyone. My answers were vague. I was safe. Safe from the police. Finally, not being able to contain myself any longer, I decided to call Leola just before my Saturday matinee of Boris Godunov.
2: That's the overture, Mr. Mazzini.
0: Yes, thank you.
1: Hello?
0: Niccolo Leola. It looks like the police may dismiss the case.
1: What happened to the man in the brown coat and the flaming red hair, Nicky?
0: I don't know.
1: Are you sure there was such a man, Nicky?
0: Oh, I swear there was such a person, Leola. I swear to you.
1: Then you've been very fortunate, Nicky.
0: But why does he wait? Why doesn't he go to the police?
1: I don't know.
0: Oh, Leola, please. May I come to see you?
1: Not yet, Nicky. At least not until this whole thing is over completely.
0: Leola, please.
1: Let's say at least until we're sure that this man in the brown coat and red hair doesn't put in an appearance. Let's wait, Nicky. Shall we?
0: Yes, Leola. We'll wait. And so I waited. Waited for I didn't know what. Possibly I was waiting for a knock at the door or the ring of the phone, expecting at any moment it would be the police. At the end of the second week, I found myself beginning to regain my composure. But yet, beneath that composure, I still waited. On Friday night, I was to sing as Camillo. While putting on my makeup in my dressing room, I received a phone call. Hello. Who is this, please? I am busy.
3: I was just telling my friends my brown coat needs to be clean and pressed, and I need a haircut.
0: What are you talking about?
3: Barbers tell me that men with red hair are the best conversationalists.
0: You?
3: Yeah, me.
0: Who are you? Who are you?
3: If you'd run a little faster, you might have caught me. Tell me, what would you have done to me if you had caught me, Dick? The same thing you did to Felix Levine.
0: I don't know what you're talking about.
3: Come on, let's not be corny, Nick.
0: Why didn't you go to the police? Why didn't you?
3: You sing well, Nick. You're a great singer. And I admire you. I sing, too. Do you know that? I sing very
0: well. Listen to me.
3: I haven't got the time right now, Nick. I think I'll call you in a day or so and let you know just how well I want you to sing.
0: But listen to
3: me. It's going to be an expensive song. Just remember that. A real expensive song.
0: Wait. Wait. Please, please. The man in the brown coat and flaming red hair had finally come out from his hiding place. And now I knew the reason why he had remained silent. He was going to blackmail me. He had seen everything. There was no escape for me now. I was helpless. How was I going to pay any demands he might make? As for the other creditors, I could easily have taken care of them. But this new creditor, his was a demand that could not be taken care of. Yes, this man in the brown jacket with flaming red hair had my life in his hands. And he knew it. That evening, my performance in Carmen was a mockery. I sang as Camillo as if in a trance. I think that even the cast around me suspected something was wrong. Saturday, I waited for his phone call, but he didn't come. Then in the afternoon, I received a call to report to the Opera House wardrobe room for a costume fitting. I went down. I walked down the long side alley entrance to the opera house. I opened the door and stepped in.
2: Hello, Mr. Mazzini.
0: The doorman greeted me and I nodded to him. And as I lifted my head, there, sitting next to the doorman, his back to me, was the man in the brown coat and flaming red hair. I walked rapidly across the stage. I made my way back to a darkened corner from where I could watch the two of them. What was he doing here? Had he purposely exposed himself to me? It must have been half an hour and the doorman received the phone call and left. Now, the man with red hair was sitting at the stage door alone, his back to me. I fell behind me and my hand closed upon a wooden stage brace. Then I made my way carefully against the back brick wall of the opera house. I was only a few feet from him now. I looked around. There was no one in sight. And then I was upon him. I brought the stage brace crashing down in his head. He did not cry out. And I caught him before he fell off the chair. I held him in my arms waiting. No sounds. No one had heard. Good. I lifted him upon my shoulders and in darkness made my way back to my dressing room. I kicked the door closed behind me, emptied my traveling trunk and deposited the body in it. In the morning, I could have the trunk delivered to my home and dispose of its contents. I left the opera house. A great weight had suddenly been lifted from my shoulders. As I arrived at the opera house tonight, I knew that I was to give a performance of opera that the patrons would never forget. A few minutes before I was to go on stage, I was putting the finishing touches on my makeup. Hello.
3: Hello, Nick. How are you?
0: Hi.
3: Have you thought over what I said, Nick? Have you thought about singing for me?
0: But you're dead.
3: You gotta convince me, Nick. I feel very much alive. I feel like singing.
0: This is a joke.
3: Tomorrow, Nick. I want you to sing for me tomorrow. Sing for, say, about $25,000. That should keep me from singing.
0: I don't understand.
3: I'll phone you tomorrow, Nick.
0: Wait. Wait. Wait. Wait! I placed the phone back on the hook and walked toward the trunk. I lifted the lid. The man who lay in that trunk was the man who had seen me kill Felix Levine. No, I had not made a mistake, Lieutenant. I am sure you can guess the obvious.
4: Viola Dottis?
0: Yes. She was the only other person besides the man with the red hair who knew about Felix Levine.
4: This other guy who called you?
0: It must have been somebody she hired. The woman for whom I had killed twice had betrayed me.
4: We call it blackmail, Mr. Mazzini.
0: Oh, it matters so little now.
4: Well, we'll pick him up and then we'll be down for you.
0: I shall be ready.
5: You're on, Mr. Mazzini.
0: Coming. With your permission, Lieutenant Morgan, I go to give my finish, my final performance.
4: Sing well, Mr. Mazzini.

0: what a voice.
1: Far and few between.
0: Where's Red?
1: I don't know where he is. Saw him around this afternoon, and he just disappeared.
0: He wanted to hear Mazzini, didn't he?
1: Are you kidding? Mazzini's his whole life. I don't think there's anything in the world he wouldn't do for Mazzini.
0: Well, that's because he wanted to be a singer himself, probably.
1: A singer? That crazy redhead a singer? How could a guy who was born a mute be a singer?

0: 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Tonight's star, Mr. Ezio Pinza.
1: Well, Harlow, if you're through horsing around, I'll go now.
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2: 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Portions of this program were transcribed. Ariel from Murder was written for Suspense by Richard George Petticini. Included in tonight's cast were Joseph Kearns, Kathy Lewis, and Wally Mayer.
0: And remember, next week on Suspense, Mr. Paul Douglas, as a postmaster who knows there are explosives in the mail and has only 5 hours to find them. 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
17: Some parade, eh?
16: I'll say.
17: Something about a parade.
16: Yeah, you can say that again.
17: Well, I guess it's all over. Sure has been a nice day for it.
16: Yeah. Not a cloud in the... Hey, look. Up there on the roof.
17: Where?
16: The Benson Building. Hey, look out! Look out!
18: She's gonna fall! She's gonna fall! Go back!
16: Go back!

0: All right, now, Miss Johnson, let's try and talk about this. This girl fell or was pushed off a roof this morning. You say you were the only other person there at the time.
1: I was. I told you. Oh, what do you mean, pushed? You think that
0: I know you're upset. Just take it easy.
1: Yeah, upset? I'm nearly out of my mind. I don't see how you can expect me to tell you anything. First you accuse me and now... How can you policeman be so unfeeling? All I was trying to do was just... Oh, it's freezing in here. You've no right to keep me in
0: here. Here, try some coffee. It'll make you feel better. Now, you've told us you know something about this accident. Something more than we already know.
1: Yes, I do, Lieutenant. I mean, it never would have happened, don't you see?
0: Sure, sure. Well, come on. This will help.
1: Well, I'm so nervous. Oh, it spilled.
0: Oh, that's all right. We'll clean it up later.
1: That's how it started this morning, just like that. The coffee. That poor girl wouldn't have died if the coffee hadn't spilled. That's just how it started.
2: My name's Ellen Johnson. Oh, I told you that. I work at the Farnsworth Chemical Plant. For 12 years I've been there and never missed an hour of work. That is, until today. It was so unnecessary. That horrible, rude little man, he was the one. I'm very precise about my daily habits, very. When you live alone, you arrange things that way. In the morning, I get up and allow myself time to take coffee and toast at the cafe on the corner. I've always disliked cooking in the morning. I leave the cafe at 8:15 precisely in order to be at my desk exactly at 9. Well, this morning it was the same. It was just the same, except for that horrible man. He was just awful. As I sat at the counter, you know, I could feel him there. He was 2 seats away, thin and dark, making a nasty noise as he drank his coffee. It was all his fault.
3: Are you going to see the parade this afternoon, miss?
4: Well, I'm afraid I'll be working.
3: Too bad. Should be good for business.
4: I imagine so.
3: Anything else?
4: Hey. No, thank you.
5: Hey, you.
3: 25.
4: Mm-hmm.
3: Coffee and toast, right?
4: Yeah, that's right.
5: Hey, you.
3: Thanks.
5: Pass the sugar, will you?
4: Good morning.
3: You? See you tomorrow.
5: Hey, what's the matter? I asked for the sugar. You can't pass it?
4: I beg your pardon.
5: Yeah, sure.
1: Oh, why, look at that. You deliberately spilled that coffee all over my...
5: Oh, gee, ain't that a shame. What a clumsy. Gee, am I sorry.
1: He wasn't. He wasn't in the least sorry. He'd done it on purpose. On purpose. I was wearing a gray silk dress and it's probably ruined. But he just stood there and wiped at the stain with his napkin, smiling, his dirty, crooked teeth. Pushed him away and I walked out. I knew I was going to be late because I had to change, so I went home again. Well, if I hadn't gone home, this awful thing might never have happened. It took me 15 minutes to get back to the apartment, change my dress, and leave again for the office. Well, I'd walked 3 blocks when I saw the letter. It was lying on the pavement in front of an apartment house. It was unsealed and addressed simply to Miss Sheila Mannix. No house number or street. Dear Sheila Mannix, you don't know me. I just got into the city. It doesn't matter who I am, but this is a warning. Believe me, you better take notice. Jack's got it in for you. I stopped reading. There was some more, but I didn't want to go on. It frightened me a little, and, well, I'm not one to pry into other people's business, but this wasn't prying, really. It wasn't. The letter was important. Whoever had written it must have forgotten to put the address on it, and it had fallen out of their pocket. Well, I made up my mind then I would go into the apartment house. It was possible that the writer lived there, and on his way out had dropped it. Janet. Oh, janitor. Yes, here.
6: Yeah?
1: Are you the janitor?
6: I'm sorry. We've got no vacancy.
1: No, I don't want... Look, this letter, it's not addressed. Do you know the handwriting? I thought maybe...
6: No, nobody by that name living here.
1: Oh, I didn't ask you that. All I want you to do is to tell me if you recognize the handwriting. It might belong to someone living here.
6: Well, how come you opened it?
1: Well, it was lying on the pavement outside.
6: So give it to the mailman.
1: It's important. I mean, what's in the letter is important. I think she ought to get it.
6: So the post office will forward it.
1: Well, can't you see? There's no address. How can they forward it? How stupid.
6: Listen, you don't have to get nasty. Well, I told you, she don't live here no more.
1: I'm sorry. Who doesn't live here anymore?
6: Mannix. She had 2A about 6 months ago.
1: Sheila Mannix lived here? Where did she move to? Can you tell me?
6: No forwarding address.
1: But I must find her.
6: I'm sorry, lady. I can't help.
1: Then I thought of the police. I should have told them about the letter, but I didn't. I didn't know what else was in it then. So I went back to my own apartment, and I looked through the telephone book. There were two Sheila Mannixes listed. The first lived on Maple Street, and the second on South Tower. I rang the Maple number first.
7: Hello?
1: Hello? Is this Miss Sheila Mannix speaking?
7: Mrs. Sheila Mannix, who's this?
1: My name is Ellen Johnson, and I found a letter this morning addressed to Sheila Mannix.
7: Oh, sure.
1: I thought it was important, and I wanted to make sure it got to the right party.
7: But that's all. Who's it from?
1: Well, that's it. I don't know.
7: Well, why don't you open it?
1: Well, I have, but I only read a few lines.
7: Oh.
1: Do you know someone named Jack?
7: Jack? Yeah, I have a nephew.
1: Well, then perhaps
7: but
1: maybe...
7: But he's in Colorado, though.
1: Well, it seems to be some sort of a warning.
7: Warning?
1: Yes.
7: I'm afraid I don't understand.
1: Well, the letter says that Jack has got it in for you. It's a, well, a warning from...
7: Oh, well, I'm afraid the letter isn't for me. My Jack is 10 years old.
1: Oh, well, I'm sorry to have troubled you.
7: It's all right. Goodbye.
1: As I hung up, I looked at my watch. It was 9:00. There was my job, but I just had... The second Sheila Mannix listed in the directory lived on South Tower. I dialed the number, and I waited.

I got the letter out of my purse and read it. This time I read all of it. Dear Sheila Mannix, you don't know me. I just got into the city. No matter who I am, but this is a warning. Believe me, you better take notice. Jack's got it in for you. He was drunk one night and told me about it. Somebody you knew pretty well died last year. He didn't fall off that building. He was pushed, and Jack did it. He said he was going to get you, too. I would have told the police, but they'd start to get nosy about me. Jack's on his way here, and from the way he talks, he better not find you around. He talked crazy about a parade, the corner of Main and Thomas, and 12 o'clock. That's when he's going to do it. A friend. I sat there holding a piece of paper that carried a death warning for a woman I'd never seen, and I knew where and when she was going to be killed.

0: Autolite is bringing you Miss Agnes Moorhead in The Death Parade. 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
1: The second Sheila Mannix's address was 317 South Tower Street. I got my car out, and I drove there. It must have been nearly a quarter to ten when I drew up outside. It was an old rooming house. Oh, hurry up. Come on, come on, come on. Hi.
2: What do you want?
1: I'm very sorry to trouble you. Is your name...
2: You'll have to talk louder. I can't hear you.
1: I'm sorry. I wonder if you could tell me... is your name Sheila Mannix?
2: No, it's not.
1: But the phone book has a Sheila Mannix listed at this address.
2: Oh, it's her phone. She pays for it. Oh. I never have no cause to use it.
1: She does live here, then?
2: Yeah, she has a room upstairs. What's the matter?
1: Well, does she work? Is she at work now?
2: Well, how should I know? I never ask her where she goes. What's she done?
1: You mean you don't know where she works? Do you know where she lived before she moved here?
2: No. You see, she never says nothing. She's quiet and keeps to herself.
1: But where can I find her? It's important that I learn where she is right away.
2: Well, she'll be home prompt by 7. She always is, you know. You come back then if you got to see her.
1: Well, 7 will be too late. I've got to find her now before 12.
2: There ain't no use shouting at me, miss. I can't tell you no more than I already have.
1: I
2: don't know nothing about
1: Sheila
2: Mannix.
1: I'm sorry. Good morning. Now, I knew that I'd wasted far too much time. I had to call the police. There was a drugstore in the corner, and I ran down the block to it.
3: Can I help you?
1: Yes, do you have a phone?
3: One over there, but it's out of order.
1: Oh, then could I use yours? It's an emergency.
3: I'm sorry, I don't have a private
1: phone. I've got to call the police. I've never been mixed up in anything like this before. It's a letter I found this morning, a warning about somebody being killed.
3: Oh, there's a phone in the next door. You can use that.
1: Maybe you know her. She lives down the block.
3: Who?
1: Sheila Mannix. She's the one. At least I think so.
3: Mannix? Sure, sure. She comes in often to have a prescription filled. Very nice young woman.
1: Do you know anything about her? I mean, where she works? I've got to find her right away.
3: No,
1: Please, it's urgent. I asked her landlady. She didn't know.
3: Well, it seems to me she did mention it once.
1: You must think, please.
3: Well, now, it was just the other day we were chatting while I filled her prescription. She said something about
1: Was it a restaurant? A cashier, maybe?
3: No.
1: Department store, elevator operator? Hats, clothes, shoes, usher, telephone operator, maybe?
3: No, doesn't hit. I'm
1: You're
3: sorry.
1: You're not thinking.
3: Well,
1: try
3: listen,
1: to
3: ma'am,
1: think.
3: If I could help you, I would, but...
1: Oh, my. Any friends in the neighborhood. Somebody you might know.
3: No, never mentioned them.
1: Oh, can't you remember? Maybe she worked in an office, huh? Maybe?
3: Excuse me a moment. It's a customer. You better go next door and call the police.
1: But can't you remember?
3: I'll be back.
1: Maybe a chorus girl. Does she work in a bookstore? Oh, well, I can't wait. I'll come back after I've called. Oh, a bar. What will they think, a woman going into a bar?
3: Hey, ma'am.
1: Huh?
3: Wait a minute. Look, I remember.
1: Oh.
3: You said bookstore. It's a book company. Simmons Book and Stationery Corporation.
1: Oh,
3: that was
1: thank
3: it. Simmons
1: you.
3: Book
1: thank
3: and Stationery Corporation.
1: Thank you. It's on Main. Yes, I know the place. Thank you very much. Simmons Book and Stationery. Why, I had been there dozens of times. She might even have waited on me. I looked at my watch. It was 10:30. I really meant to call the police from the bar, but I didn't know how long it would take to explain. And even then, they might not investigate without seeing the letter first. I thought of the corner of Main and Thomas, the parade, and 12 o'clock. An hour and a half. I ran to get my car. I knew that once I found Sheila Mannix and gave her the warning, she'd be safe.
4: Good morning. May I help you?
1: Yes, please. I'd like to speak to Miss Mannix, Miss Sheila Mannix. I understand that she works here.
4: Yes, of course. Is there anything I can help you with?
1: No, thank you. It's personal.
4: Yes. One minute, please.
1: Oh, I'd found her, and it was going to be all right now. While I waited, I looked at the books lining the walls. I was standing in front of the mystery section. Do you know the first title that caught my eye was Time for a Murder?
4: I'm very sorry, ma'am, but one of the other girls tells me that Miss Mannix had an appointment.
5: She's not here.
4: Well, I'm sorry. Now, perhaps I...
5: But where did she go? Let me talk to the girl.
4: Well, I think to the doctor.
5: What doctor? Where? When did she leave?
4: Well, if you'll wait here, I'll find out for you.
5: I could have cried. It was almost 11 o'clock, and that silly, precious little salesman, he took forever. How long does it take to get an address? I started to walk to the back of the store when he came down the aisle toward me.
4: Oh, I'm sorry to have taken so long. A customer on the phone, you know.
5: It's all right. I don't care. Just give me that doctor's address.
4: Oh, yes, yes. I have it right here. Dr. Morton, 101 Flower Street.
5: 101 Flower, Dr. Morton. When did she leave?
4: Oh. Oh, I forgot to ask if you'll...
5: No, I'm going there now. Listen, if she comes back, if I miss her, you tell her to stay right here. Don't let her leave the store again until I come back.
4: But...
5: it's a matter of life and death.
4: Oh, well, all right. Is something wrong?
5: Something wrong. I ran to a telephone booth. I knew that I'd done as much as I could alone to save that poor girl.
6: Police Department, Sergeant Leonard.
5: Please listen carefully. There's a murder going to be committed at 12 o'clock.
6: Who is this?
5: Oh, that doesn't matter. My name's Ellen Johnson. I found a letter in the street this morning. It was to a woman called Mannix, Sheila Mannix.
6: Would you spell that, please?
5: Mannix. M-A-N-N-I-X. There's not time for...
6: When did you find the letter?
5: I told you this morning. Oh, what difference does it make? It was at 9, I think.
6: Why didn't you call earlier?
5: I didn't because... I tried to find her myself. I think I know where she is, but
6: have you got the letter with
5: yes,
6: you?
5: Yes, yes, I have.
6: Would you read it, please?
5: Well, there isn't time. You've got to send some men here. It's a warning. Somebody called Jack is going to kill her at 12 o'clock on the corner of Main and Thomas.
6: There's a parade going on, then. What does this woman look like? Can you give us a description?
5: No, I've never seen her. I don't even know her.
6: You say you think you know where she is?
5: Yes, at a Dr. Morton, 101 Flower Street.
6: Where are you calling from?
5: Simmons Book and Stationery Store. She works here.
6: Will you get a description of the woman, please? I'll wait.
5: Yes, yes, of course. Don't hang up. I found the young man again, and he told me what Sheila Mannix looked like. I got back to the phone and told the officer, short, about 5'2", thin, possibly 90 pounds, wearing a brown coat with a brown shoulder strap bag.
6: We'll try to find her, Miss Johnson. Now, please stay there. I'll have an officer come to the store to pick up the letter.
5: I put the receiver on the hook and sat in the booth. I was shaking and my hands were wringing wet. It was 11:20. Somewhere outside I heard a band playing. The parade must have started. I stayed in the shop and the minutes passed 11:30, 25 to 12. At 20 minutes to, I just couldn't stand it any longer. The waiting, you know, the awful waiting. I had to do something. I called Sheila Mannix's house again. There was just that chance, that slight chance. Maybe she went home after the doctor. Maybe she's there. Two more. Oh, wait. No, three. Let it go three more. Oh, be there, be there, be there. You must. You've just got to be.
2: Hello?
5: Miss Mannix?
2: Miss
5: Mannix, you'll never know. Listen, you don't know me, but
2: I... You have to speak louder. I can't hear a thing on this thing.
5: Who is this? Is this Miss Mannix?
2: Miss Mannix ain't here. Oh. This is the landlady.
5: Oh, my.
2: I'm cleaning up. Is there a message?
5: I couldn't stay in that store any longer, so I gave the letter to the salesman and told him to give it to the police when they arrived. It was 11:45. Main Street was alive with people. It seemed as though the whole city had turned out to watch the parade. I pushed my way along the street towards the intersection. I just couldn't have stayed away if it were my own life depending on it. The crowd was so thick that it was impossible to see anything from the street, and I just had to see. Then I thought of the Benson building and the roof. If I was up on the roof, I could see everything that happened on that corner. It was 11:55 when I got in the elevator and took it up to the 19th floor. I had to walk to the roof, and I could hardly breathe as I opened the door and stepped in out into the bright sun. Instinctively, you know, I knew that this was the building. The same building that the man in the letter had been pushed from last year. For a minute, I didn't see anyone. And then, at the corner, standing near the edge, looking down, I saw her. A short woman, quite thin, dressed in a brown coat with a shoulder strap bag. Miss Mannix. You are Miss Mannix, aren't you? I've been looking for you. It's about a man called Jack. He's looking... Oh, it's all right. It's all right. Don't be frightened. Don't be frightened. Don't move back. Don't. The edge. Don't. What's the matter? Get away from there. No!

0: Well, that's how it happened, eh?
1: Yes, I tried.
0: You spend from 9 o'clock till 12 looking for her, and then you don't call us till 45 minutes before it happened.
1: I told you why. I just.
0: You know something, Miss Johnson? I think you're lying.
1: Lying? How dare you say that? I was doing what I thought.
0: You pick up a letter, a warning letter. You go to a janitor. You call people on the phone, but not the police. You visit Sheila Mannix's house, talk to the landlady, talk to the neighborhood druggist, to the salesman in the bookstore. All witnesses, all alibis.
1: But I wanted to find her, to warn her, don't...
0: And then you call the police when you're sure it's too late.
1: How did I know she'd be up there? How?
0: You set up a nice alibi for yourself. You were alone with Sheila Mannix. Who's to say you didn't push her?
1: Oh, stop it. You don't know what you're talking about. You've no right... I was trying to help her, that's all. I won't listen to you. I'm going home.
0: Now you sit down.
1: Oh.
0: I'm holding you for a while. We're going to check, Miss Johnson. We're going to do a lot of checking.
1: Arrest me? I was a good citizen. I did my duty. I tried to save her, and you're going to...
0: Oh, yeah?
2: Oh. Can I see you for a minute?
0: Sure. You stay right there, miss. We're not through.
2: This happened last year.
1: Murder. Murder, that's what he's saying, that I murdered her.
2: The books, he called about an hour ago.
1: He's saying that.
2: Told us the whole
1: to me,
2: thing.
1: After all the good I...
2: Oh. Sure.
1: I was only trying to warn the poor girl.
2: Take a look at the report. Where are they holding?
1: He's saying it's about me. I know it. I know it. I know it.
0: Okay. All right, that does it then. All right, Miss Johnson, we know what happened now.
1: You know? What do you mean, you know? I told you that's how it happened, every word.
0: Well, I'll tell you something. I've got to believe you. There's nothing I can do about it.
1: Nothing you can do? Well, what should you do? Instead of frightening the life out of me, you should thank me for doing
0: it. You listen to me for a change. I'd like nothing better than to throw the book at you, but I can't. We've got the man called Jack. He was picked up on the parade.
1: There, you see, there. I was right.
0: The fellow who wrote that letter you found called the police about an hour ago. He told us the story. That's how we got our boy.
1: Then she was safe. He couldn't kill her. She wasn't in any danger then, was she?
0: Oh, yes, she was. You. Because you found her and frightened her to death.
1: I was only telling her that there was nothing to be afraid of.
0: Sure, that's all. Do you know that she was standing in the same place where her boyfriend was killed a year ago? And then you come along and mention the name of the man she knew killed him.
1: Well,
0: now maybe you know why she was afraid and backed away from you. You didn't know a thing, huh? Well, I want you to know something, though. I want you to sleep with for the rest of your life. If you'd called the police when you picked up that letter, Sheila Mannix would be alive right now. You think about that.
1: I can't see where I was wrong. Oh, maybe I should have called sooner, but I did call. If you hadn't taken so long,
0: Get out of here. Go on, get out. It's too bad we can't send you where the other guy's going. He killed last year. You did it today, just as sure as if you'd shot her. Go on.
1: It's all right, Lieutenant. I understand. I can see why you're upset, and I'm sorry. Sergeant, you understand that I was only doing what I thought right, don't you? It wasn't my fault. It wasn't. If they'd got there sooner, it never would have happened. I've nothing to reproach myself about. Nothing. Oh, I'm so upset. A whole day's work and my gray silk dress ruined. They'll never be able to get that coffee stain out.

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2: 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Portions of this program were transcribed. Tonight's cast included Joseph Kearns, Jack Crucian, Byron Kane, Shimon Ruskin, Jerry Hausner, Lou Krugman, Jeanette Nolan, Jane Avello, and Lou Merrill. For some interesting backstage pictures of Agnes Moorhead rehearsing for today's suspense play, see the current issue of Quick Magazine. The Death Parade was written by Shirley Gordon and adapted for Suspense by Anthony Ellis. Agnes Moorhead is currently on tour with Charles Lawton, Charles Boyer, and Sir Cedric Hardwick in the drama quartet presentation of Man and Superman.
0: And remember, next week on Suspense, Fibber McGee and Molly in Backseat Driver.
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2: One of the saddest phrases uttered by man is, "I didn't know it was loaded." The presumed empty gun is the cause of countless tragedies. But our story...

0: And to that most desirable and dangerous of all phenomena, a beautiful woman. 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
4: And now, script by Mark Brady, starring Miss Marie Windsor. A tale well calculated to keep you in suspense.
5: Within the next few minutes, I will commit murder. Cold, premeditated murder. Why? Well, since I'm a writer of murder mysteries, perhaps the simplest way to explain is to dramatize my story. Hence this script, my last, to be delivered to the studio after my arrest. Cast of characters: Mark Brady, a writer in his early 30s. College graduate, easygoing, intelligent. Mary Brady, his wife. Beautiful, with a bright, unused brain. Jason Roberts, his best friend, an intellectual snob. The scene, the Brady's comfortable book-lined apartment. The time, a few months ago.
6: But, Mark, couldn't you get one of the girls from the office?
5: Why all the fuss about even numbers?
6: Well, every time Jason comes for dinner, he comes alone. I don't like it.
5: Oh? I should think you'd welcome the undivided attention of two adoring men.
6: Makes me uneasy.
5: Well, then, why don't we invite Jean Stanley?
6: The lady writer?
5: Yes, with the horn-rimmed glasses, flat shoes, and an abiding belief in Zen Buddhism. She shouldn't give you much competition.
6: I'm not worried about competition. Jason thinks I have a mind, even if you don't.
5: Oh, he does he? Well, that's par for old Jason. He always did like my taste in women.
6: He says I'm unlike any woman you ever went with.
5: That's right. You're also the only woman I ever married.
6: Don't muss my hair, you beast. You're such an animal.
5: And aren't you glad?
6: I suppose so. Only, somehow, sometimes I don't feel married to you.
5: Why?
6: Why, you're so self-sufficient. You don't need me. You don't need anyone.
5: Oh, yes, I do. I need you very much. Who'd take care of me, send out my laundry, defrost my dinner?
6: You're not being serious.
5: Oh, but I am.
6: You can hire someone to do all that.
5: As beautiful as you, I couldn't afford it.
6: Mark, did it ever once occur to you that I have ideas, that I have thoughts, that I'm interested in things?
5: Of course. Haven't I heard you and Jason ramble on far into the night about Freud, Jung, Marx, Engels, and the plight of the Navajo Indians?
6: Jason understands me. He likes the way my mind works.
5: Oh?
6: But he ought to have a girlfriend of his own. Now, will you please try to get him someone for tonight?
5: From the way you talk about old Jason, I think I'm the guy who needs a girlfriend. We were so civilized, we budding intellectuals, so sophisticated, so sure of ourselves. We shared each other. If Mary's ballet class or her mosaics or her lute lessons conflicted with the opening of an art exhibit, Jason and I would gaily go off together to view the paintings. If something kept me from attending an opera or a ballet, Mary never missed it. There was always Jason to escort her. But last summer, my work began to pile up. And every time there was an attraction at the Greek Theater or an especially interesting concert at the Hollywood Bowl, I was stuck with a script to finish. I was really grateful for Jason then. He relieved me of my guilt about not entertaining my beautiful wife. Until one night, I discovered that it was he who

0: owed me a debt of gratitude.
1: Oh, why, hello, darling. You still up?
0: Apparently. Have you any idea what time it is?
1: No, not the slightest.
0: It's nearly 2:30, and why are you in your bare feet?
1: Oh, Mark, we had such a silly, wonderful time.
0: Suppose you tell me about it.
1: Well, the concert turned out to be never-ending dull, and those seats in the bowl are so hard. Finally, Jason suggested we take a ride down to the beach.
0: Is that why sand is dripping from your skirt?
1: Is it? Well, you see, I've been swimming.
0: Swimming? In what?
1: In the ocean.
0: I mean, what did you swim in? What did you wear?
1: Nothing, Mark. I just went swimming in the moonlight.
0: I see. Do you realize that it's 3.5 hours since that concert ended? Do you realize I've been going nearly crazy with worry that I was just about to start calling the police and the hospitals when you float in off Cloud 8 and calmly announce that you've been swimming in the nude?
1: I didn't say I'd been swimming in the nude. I said I'd been swimming in the moonlight. Mark, stop looking at me that way.
0: What way?
1: Like I was some broad.
0: Well, aren't you?
1: No.
0: Apparently Jason thinks so.
1: It's late, Mark, and I'm tired and suddenly very cold. Now, please let me by. I want to take a hot shower.
0: It was as much my fault as it was hers. It wouldn't have happened if I hadn't thrown them together. So after that, I paid more attention to my homework, and the midnight swim was forgotten by tacit agreement. And by tacit agreement, we saw less and less of Jason. Mary satisfied my craving for beauty, and for the rest, I had my work. I got very busy on a new show I dreamed up based upon police files. I wish now I'd never thought of the idea. Part of the job was to ride the prowl cars for background color. And the second night out, we were cruising around the twisting streets in the Hollywood Hills. And this looks like El Dorado Drive.
2: Yeah, that's right, Mr. Brady.
0: A friend of mine lives along in here, just around this bend.
2: That his house we're coming to?
0: Yeah, that's it.
2: Well, you better tell him to park his car closer to the curb or I'll leave him a ticket.
0: Yeah, only that isn't his car. It was Mary's car, cozily parked in front of Jason's house. Sure, why not? She knew I'd be gone till past midnight, riding a prowl car, only she had no way of knowing where it would be prowling. Of course, she was already in bed when I got home, but I wanted to give her every chance.
1: Oh, I was sound asleep, darling. Did you have an interesting evening?
0: Not very. Not much action. What did you do?
1: Oh, nothing much. Looked at TV for a while. Tried to read Dr. Zhivago again, but I couldn't make anything more out of it the second time than I did the first. Come to bed, darling. I'm sleepy.
0: That's the way it was. Every night that I rode the prowl cars, I asked the sergeant to swing by El Dorado Drive. And it was always there. Mary's little Volkswagen parked in front of Jason's house. And every night when I got home, the same evasive answers. Why didn't I put my foot down? I was afraid, that's why. Afraid of losing Mary. I needed her. She was the most beautiful woman I had ever seen. My ego needed her. She was a bright adornment, a mark of success. And if I lost her, I felt I, too, would be lost. Sergeant, I wonder if we could swing by El Dorado Drive tonight.
2: Again?
0: If you don't mind.
2: Well, I don't mind. It's in our area. But I don't get it. You, checking up on your friend?
0: No. My wife. That Volkswagen belongs to her.
2: Oh, I see. Now, look, Mr. Brady, you say the word, we can make an awful lot of trouble for that guy.
0: It's awfully kind of you, Sergeant.
2: Oh, I'm serious.
0: I'm sure you are. Only it's not your problem, it's mine.
2: You stay out of it. Let us handle it.
0: No, thank you, Sergeant. That would be too easy. If anything's to be done about it, I'm going to have to do it myself. So here I sit, waiting to murder Jason. I phoned him a while ago and told him we had to straighten this thing out immediately. He said he'd be right over. I know him so well, I could write the next scene before it happens. He'll walk in, suave, self-contained, every handsome inch a pony. If I get angry, if I threaten him, he'll make his grandstand play with that ridiculous pearl-handled automatic which he carries unloaded in his car. He's pulled it before. It's always worked before on irate husbands. He's boasted to me about it, how they chicken out in front of that empty gun. But this time it won't work. This irate husband isn't going to chicken out. He's going to shoot it out. This irate husband has a gun, too, and he's going to use it in self-defense. There he is now. Coming up the walk. Now he's at the door. Come on in, Jason. The door is unlocked.
3: In a moment, we continue with the second act of Suspense.
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3: And now, starring Miss Marie Windsor, Act 2 of Script by Mark Brady.
1: I am compelled to finish Mark's script, since he saw fit to write it as an explanation and a justification for murder. I feel I must complete it as a vindication of myself and a requiem for Mark. Yes, Mark is dead. Jason shot him in self-defense. That's what the coroner's jury called it. Self-defense. And now I must defend myself from the things Mark thought about me. I was innocent. That night on the beach, I was innocent. Oh, Jason, isn't it beautiful?
5: Unto thy very feet, bright damosel, the westering moon this night has flung his carpet bright.
1: How lovely. Who wrote that?
5: I did, just now.
1: I know. Let's go swimming.
5: Why not?
1: I would if I brought a suit.
5: What difference does that make?
1: None, I suppose, really, only...
5: You worried about what people will say? Why, there isn't anybody within 5 miles of this cove. Go ahead.
1: All right. You can undress behind that rock.
5: Oh, not me. That water looks too cold.
1: Oh, come on, Jason.
5: I'll watch.
1: You will not.
5: I mean after you're in the water.
1: Well, all right. Now turn your back and close your eyes and don't open them until I tell you to. Jason was right. It was cold. But it was wonderful and strange and terribly exciting. And it was over all too soon.
5: Like Botticelli's Venus rising from the sea.
1: What did you say?
5: Like Botticelli's Venus rising from the sea.
1: You peep!
5: Man can be tempted only so far.
1: Oh, look, my skirt's all full of sand.
5: What did you expect?
1: You can turn around now.
5: Oh, a naiad glittering with moonlight. A sea nymph crowned with cockle shells and with a kirtle of kelp begirt. Oh, lovely Mary, make me immortal with a kiss.
1: Oh, come on, Jason.
5: And doth not the moon make lunatics of us all?
1: Stop it, Jason. I'm Mark's wife. And you're his best friend, remember?
5: Yes, I'm trying not to.
1: Well, save the soft sell for somebody else's wife. I'm not buying any. Now, come on, let's go home. That's all there was to it. Except I caught a cold. Mark never mentioned it again after that night. It was as though he didn't care, as though he wanted me to be with Jason. And he got so busy with his new show and riding the police cars at night. Well, what did he expect me to do, sit home and knit? Jason was more interesting than a night alone with the TV. And I wasn't taking anything away from Mark. I was innocent. I couldn't help the way Jason felt. I didn't know that it would get out of hand.
5: So, my beautiful goddess, that's how it is. I am hopelessly in love with you.
1: What are you going to do about it?
5: Have it out with Mark.
1: Oh, no, Jason, you can't do that.
5: Why not?
1: Mark's got a gun now.
5: Well, what of it?
1: He's been practicing at the police pistol range. He keeps boasting to me about how good he's getting. Almost as if he were threatening.
5: Oh, now listen, my dear. We're all three of us civilized human beings, and I think Mark and I can solve this problem without bloodshed.
1: I'm afraid. I wouldn't want anything to happen to either of you.
5: Now, you listen to me.
1: Jason, look at the time. I've got to run.
5: Naturally.
1: I'll call you tomorrow, darling, when I find him in alone.
5: That'll be nice.
1: Now, honey, don't be that way. You know I've got to go. Jason.
5: What?
1: Look out there in the street.
5: Now, what is it?
1: A police car driving by. Do you suppose it could...
5: I haven't the slightest idea.
1: Well, aren't you worried? If Mark found out...
5: I think it's time he did.
1: As always, I was in bed and pretending to be asleep when Mark came home. He didn't say anything, and I couldn't tell if he'd been in the police car that drove by Jason's house. But I didn't worry too much, because before I went to bed, I had taken all the bullets out of his gun.
3: In a moment, we continue with the third act of Suspense.

0: Have you tried a Pepsi lately?
1: And now, starring Miss Marie Windsor, Act 3 of Script by Mark Brady.
2: Mark's script deserves a better end than Mary has given it. A truer end. An ending on a high note of tragedy. For tragic indeed it is. What Mary has carefully omitted in her attempt to lay the blame for Mark's murder on me is what happened the next morning when I was awakened by a frantic pounding on the door and opened it to admit a Mary on the edge of hysteria.
3: Oh, Jason, Jason. Mark knows all about it.
2: That's good. I'm glad.
3: And he's going to kill you.
2: Well, now, that does not sound like Mark.
3: You don't know. He's got that police gun. And he's acting like a crazy man. He threatened me with it. I ran out of the house. Oh, Jason, I'm so afraid.
2: Now, Mary, get hold of yourself.
3: But what are we going to do?
2: Well, first, we're going to have a cup of coffee. I can never think in the morning until I've had a cup of...
3: Tim, that's him.
2: Heard by telephone? Well, that's a safe way. Hello? Oh, good morning, Mark. Yes. Yes. I see. Well, will you give me time to scrape my face and put on a pair of slacks? Say an hour? Okay. See you.
3: You're not going over there.
2: Why not?
3: He'll kill you.
2: He didn't sound as though he were contemplating murder. He was very calm. He said he wanted to talk to me.
3: He won't talk. He'll shoot first, and then it'll be too late to talk. Do you have a gun?
2: Yes. That little pearl-handled automatic.
3: Oh, is it loaded?
2: Of course not.
3: Well, load it, darling. Hmm? And promise me you'll use it if you have to.
2: Well, a woman as beautiful as Mary can be pretty persuasive. And a man would have to be made of more Spartan stuff than I to refuse her when she mixes warm tears of terror and concern with her other rich endowments. I loaded the gun. I went to Mark's apartment to find that Mary's concern was not overstated. As I walked in, he swung the police gun at me and pulled the trigger. I fired, and Mark dropped dead. I didn't know his gun was empty. Now I know he didn't know it was empty. And now I know who really murdered him. Beautiful, beautiful Mary. The kind of woman men will always kill for. It's almost dinner time. She isn't back yet from a luncheon date. With a girlfriend, she said. But I rather imagine it was with the young attorney who represented me at the inquest. Very bright chap with a mind quite different from Mark's or mine. I'm sure Mary is having fun picking it. But I'm not making any effort to confirm my suspicions. I'll know soon enough. Only this time I'll be sure Mary doesn't unload my gun. Well, here it is. Mark Brady's last script. And in many respects, his best. At least I hope they'll agree down at the studio.

0: Suspense, in which Marie Windsor starred in William N. Robeson's production of Script by Mark Brady, written by Celeste Bolas and Mr. Robeson. In a moment, the names of our supporting players and a word about next week's story of Suspense.
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15: The sixth commandment is short and explicit. Thou shalt not kill. Yet there are exceptions to the rule, regrettably beyond number. A man who kills is a murderer or a hero, depending upon the circumstances. And circumstances alter cases, such as the circumstances of a people's struggle for freedom. We offer you a neat point of morality to ponder as we present Escape to Death, starring Mr. Francis Lederer.
0: And now, Mr. Francis Lederer in Escape to Death, a tale well calculated to keep you in suspense.
16: Outside, it's snowing more heavily now, covering the streets of Budapest with soft whiteness, covering the older, uglier snow and ice with their patches of dirty gray and angry red. The red of the blood of the freedom fighters. The fools.
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16: Thank you.
18: And tell me, Doctor, how do you find it treating Russian soldiers?
16: About the same. You know, the dying scream, the sick one's curse. The ones who are not so bad make eyes at my nurse. The man is the same regardless of the uniform. I feel warm and safe. Here with me are Laszlo Kogosz, former head of the secret police and now deputy premier, and Marshal Nikolai Chekhov, Russian commander in Hungary. I must admit I'm quite flattered by the attention of these important men.
18: And that is where you come in, Doctor.
16: forgive me, what were you saying?
18: The subject was devotion to duty and country. Comrade Kogosz was just observing how hard you have worked to preserve Hungary.
16: Well, after all, Commander, I am a doctor. It is my mission in life to save, not to destroy. Well, I look at it this way. In medicine, there are quite often times when a cancerous growth must be excised to save a life. At the moment, Hungary is overrun with a capitalistic malignancy these idiots have chosen to call freedom. Freedom. Freedom from what? Themselves or those who have always defended them?
18: Kogosz, you were right. Dr. Gölner is the only man for the job.
16: Job? What sort of a job? Well, not that I would question any assignment.
17: Doctor, you have been selected for an extremely dangerous mission. You are going to escape to the West.
16: Escape? You must be joking.
18: Hardly a joke, Doctor.
16: But why should I escape? I'm a supporter of the new regime. I am a member of the party. My wife and my children are here. My career is here. My very life is here in Budapest.
18: Exactly. Nevertheless, you will escape to the West. And if your mission is successful, return to us.
16: But I don't understand.
17: Look carefully at this snapshot, Doctor. Do you recognize this woman?
16: Of course. This is Corina Zanova. I delivered her child a number of years ago. Wasn't she minister of something or other in Imre Nagy's cabinet?
18: Indeed she was. Also, she has escaped us.
17: But we know where she is. A refugee camp just outside Neustadt in Austria. About 25 kilometers from the border.
16: And you want me to go after her?
18: Correct. You were her doctor. She has a broken shoulder by the bullet of an idiot who could not shoot straight. What is more natural than for you to help her?
16: But how can I?
18: You will carry a special hypodermic needle that has been dipped in a powerful poison. Is there anything finer than an injection to soothe the nerves?
16: Why, this is monstrous.
17: Karina Zanova must not live to tell her story to the United Nations people. She's the only one who knows the truth about what has happened in Hungary. What she has to say is exactly what the West wants to hear. That will not do.
16: But I'm a doctor. I'm not a secret agent.
18: You are a secret agent now, Doctor.
16: But there must be others better qualified.
18: None more so than you.
16: But what you suggest is murder.
17: The elimination of an enemy of the state is an act of the highest heroism.
16: Ideological nonsense. Why, I can't do it. I'm a healer. I'm not a destroyer.
18: You spoke a moment ago of your children, your wife.
16: Yes, but what do they have to do with
18: it? Say nothing of your career and your life. All of these can be brought to an abrupt and untimely end.
16: Why, you wouldn't.
18: You know better than that. Of course we would.
16: Very well. What must I do?
18: That's better. And now for the details. We have prepared a special pair of shoes. The right heel contains an MVD identification tag to show in case you are taken by my man. The left, the poison needles for the hypodermic. You will also have the Hungarian army password for the next 3 days. This should protect you in the event of an arrest.
16: Well, how will I get across the border?
17: A train leaves Budapest for Győr and Sopron at daybreak tomorrow. You will be on the train.
18: Now look at this photograph. Study it well. This is Lajos Molnár. You must find him the moment you board the train. He's one of the freedom fighters' most daring border runners. 20 miles west of the city, the train will be stopped and searched by Russian soldiers. You must persuade Molnár to hide with you. Take him to the third coach from the engine, a car reserved for children. Once there, you will probably be safe. Is that clear?
16: I suppose, Commander, but what is the reason for this little game?
18: Simply this. Molnár has been over the border 12 times that we know of. You will use him to get across safely.
16: I see. Is that all?
18: No. There is one more thing. You will earn the party's undying gratitude if you make this Herr Molnar's last trip across the border.
16: Well, then you demand 2 murders.
18: Dear doctor, not murders. 2 blows for the preservation of Hungary.
16: Yeah. Yes, of course. Well, now, if you will excuse me, I shall try to get some sleep.
17: By all means, doctor. And pleasant dreams.
16: There were no pleasant dreams that night. There was no sleep. There was no alternative. No escape. Before dawn, they came for me, took me to the secret police headquarters and gave me the shoes. Then they turned me loose with a group of political prisoners. At the West Station, I board a creaking train and wait and wait until finally it lumbers out through the yards. Now begins the race with time. Desperately, I push through the cars, through corridors, crammed with standing people. Excuse me, please. Forgive me. I must get through here. Thank you. Do you mind, miss? Where is this fool? I push, I shove, I twist and turn through an endless crush of packed humanity. The click of wheels singing their song of urgency. Stop it. My 20 miles are gone. The Russian guard will come aboard in a minute. And then, at the last, I see the man I must contact, Lajos Molnár. No wonder I had not found him. He was headed the same direction as I, moving forward. Molnár, we're going the right way, but hurry.
19: You said something.
16: Don't stop now. Move. The Russians will board at the rear. It is their custom. We must reach the coach for the children. Push! I will say one thing for this thick-chested, hard-eyed man. He wastes no time with foolish questions. With him leading, we soon reach the vestibule of the children's coach.
19: Now, what is your plan? Sure of this. If there is trouble, I will shoot. You first. You are armed?
16: Of course. Now listen to me. They are looking for one man, Lajos Molnár. Are you trying to die? Come, we have one chance. Inside. See, down the aisle there, behind the knot of youngsters. Hurry.
20: What are you doing? You can't stay here.
19: How old are you, son?
20: 8.
19: Do you understand about the Russian soldiers and those who fight them?
20: They killed my father. I hate them all.
19: Good. We will hide you soon. Now you will sit on my chest. Easy. And this lad, sit across this panel.
17: What will we do if they should spot us?
19: Shoot high. At their necks or above. That will keep the fire over the children's head. Then we must leave the coach and fight from the vestibule. Son.
20: Yes, sir?
19: If they see us, you boys dive at their feet and stay down. Is this clear? I will not stand for heroics.
20: Yes, sir.
16: Drag into individual lifetimes. Chekhov and his MVD symbol are worthless. If they come one now, we'll shoot. The pressing weight grows heavy on my chest as the time drags by. Now the children suddenly grow quiet. We know they are here.
1: You there! Have you seen a big man with black hair and a brown suit? We know he came this way. There may have been another with him. Speak up!
20: Oh, I know! I know where they are! They are hiding!
1: All right, speak. Where?
20: They have gone through to the engine, two of them. We saw them when they passed.
1: Good. You hear that, comrade? Let's go.
16: This was not the time to breathe freely. Not yet. This was the time to wait, with your heart in your throat. And then at last comes the sound we are praying for. The test is over. The train is moving again.
19: All right, get off. You must wait, Doug. Here, this is for you. Give her some, then spread it around so all will have a bite.
16: Chocolate? Why in the world?
19: Stolen. Where else? When one is in the open, one needs energy, especially running the border.
16: You plan to cross again?
19: Perhaps. Come.
16: So I had enlisted the aid of the finest blockade runner in Hungary. We weave our way through the children to the exit. Then abruptly, Mona stops. He turns, driving the barrel of his automatic into my stomach.
19: Now, my friend.
16: What are you doing?
19: Men have tried to pull this one on me before. You arranged to save my life, then learn how and where I operate. But never let it be said I was too hasty. I will give you just 30 seconds to explain how you knew my name and how you knew the Russians would board this train today.

0: In a moment, we continue with Suspense.
1: This is Johnny Baker with Communism on the Spot. One of the great things about our democracy is that anyone can disagree with what's being done by the government in Washington. Not only that, but the government itself will protect the individual's right to have his say. If enough people see eye to eye, they can vote the leaders out of office. This is not possible under the Soviets' one-party system, where only one approved slate of candidates is offered the voter. The people, therefore, have no way of publicly expressing their disapproval of governmental policies or the conduct of high officials. The only way Soviet politicians are put out of office is through the purge, their removal by blacklisting, transfer, or physical liquidation.
0: And now, we continue with Escape to Death, starring Mr. Francis Lederer. A tale well calculated to keep you in suspense.
2: Is he bluffing, this huge man who has a reputation as the best blockade runner in Hungary? Or does he mean to press the trigger of the heavy automatic he has shoved into my middle?
3: Your time is almost gone, my friend. Speak quickly.
2: Well, if you must kill me, you must, I suppose. Perhaps in your place, I might do the same.
3: All right. Say your piece. I shoot not from pleasure, but necessity.
2: I'm a doctor, Franz Gellner. Some time ago, I made the mistake of criticizing our emasculated premier in public. I was arrested and held for a month. This very morning, I was released.
3: What has that to do with your knowing my name and that I would be on this train today?
2: Well, last night, many patriots were executed. I was marched out with a Russian firing squad, but, well, for some reason, they did not shoot me. On the way back, two of the men were joking about how pleasant it would be when they could do that to Lajos Molnar. The other replied he would like to see your face when the westbound morning train was stopped.
3: I see. Now the next question. How did you know what I looked like? Well, doctor.
2: Well, to be frank, I do not function well with the gun pressing against my lower abdomen. Thank you. Well, as for the question, it is impossible to answer to your satisfaction. I had only a vague idea of your appearance. When I saw someone about right, I spoke to him. Well, you were the only one who did not give me a blank stare. To be truthful, I'm still not sure. Are you the much-hated Molnar?
3: A bit of chocolate, doctor.
2: We traveled by rail only as far as Dürr. From there, we bought transport to Jorna, where Molnar obtained a car of ancient vintage. Now the early darkness has descended on us. The bitter wind brings with it a light snowfall that makes it hard to see the road ahead. The old car's dim lights.
3: How do you feel?
2: Not badly. Except for my feet. They are freezing.
3: You sure you understand about this crossing?
2: I think so, but you had better go over it again.
3: We leave the car at the edge of the woods, a few miles from Boshok. The forest extends into the Austrian border. Once there, you will surrender yourself to the Austrian border guards. They will take you to the town of Rechnitz. When you have identified yourself, they will ship you up the line to a big camp outside Neustadt.
2: Then, you're not going with me?
3: Not for long. The Austrians and I have a working agreement. When I do not bring much, I do not stay long.
2: But, such a risk. Is it worth what you make?
3: I don't like that remark, Doctor. There is no profit. What I take across is information. For the world. For Hungary.
2: Time goes swiftly now. Eyes burn from straining to see Russian vehicles. Twice we turn off across country, driving without lights to avoid oncoming Soviet trucks. Then we reach the wooded sector. We check our guns, leave the car, and begin the long, nerve-wracking walk to the border.
3: Halt. Give that. Hear that?
2: Russians?
3: Oh, more tourists. Why can't they learn to be quiet?
2: There they go. Look at that woman run.
3: Hurry. Down this way while they are busy.
2: It is a nightmare. Running this way, bent over. Makes me realize my age. Suddenly a foot catches me in the back and I go down my face against the hard ice. I roll over gun ready. But Molnar is down on one knee facing away from me. Then I realize what had made him so fat. It wasn't all coat. There are two of them in Russian uniform. He gets both before they can fire. And they're up again, running. At last, he grabs him by the arm.
3: See that open space? On the other side is Austria.
2: But the border guards, where are they?
3: Not far. They will have you before you go another quarter mile. Wait here while I hide my spray gun.
2: Instead of waiting where he said, I creep up behind him. When he kneels beside a fallen tree to hide the Sten gun, I do it. It is easy. Too easy. This first murder. I'm running in zigzag pattern across the open snow into Austria. I don't get far before two men in foreign uniforms step out from behind the trees.
4: Halt! Sprechen Sie Deutsch?
2: Ja, natürlich.
4: Gut, kommen Sie mit.
2: The guards lead me over a trampled path in the snow to a long, low shack, full of tourists. One or two of them are near hysteria, and all of their faces show the reaction of overexposure. Some sit shivering alone. Most huddle before the curved iron stove and try to dry their sopping feet. There are two men, however, who sit to one side and watch the arrivals. After a moment, one of them gets up and comes over to me. I recognize him for what he is, and I become acutely conscious of the MVD symbol in my right heel.
4: Your name, sir?
2: Dr. Franz Gellner, recently of Pest.
4: A doctor, huh? You'll be a welcome addition. Are you asking political asylum?
2: Yes, I'm asking political asylum.
4: All right, doctor, we'll try to rush you through. I'll go and see if I can't scare up a medicine kit for you. There are a number of cases that need help.
2: Excellent. I will be only too glad to help.
4: Just a moment, doctor. Your right shoe.
2: I look down and my heart stops. The trick heel, the one with the Russian secret police identification in it, has come loose. Now, it is slid halfway off the heavy walking boot, its thickness protruding beyond the back of the shoe on its grooved track.
4: A man could break his neck with a heel like that. Here, let me get my gun. I'll tap it back in place. There, all fixed. Isn't that better?
2: Yes, much better. The worst is over. All that remains is to be patient until I can be moved up the highway to Neustadt. They find a medical kit for me and I become the angel of mercy again. Repairing, mending, curing. But thinking only of my plans for Corina Zanova. Finally, the day arrives.
5: All right. This is the relocation center at Neustadt. All families remain together. A single woman on the left, please.
6: Excuse me, are you the Hungarian doctor they said would be with this group?
2: Correct. Dr. Franz Gellner, at your service.
6: You can't know how glad we are to see you. Come with me, please.
2: Thank you.
6: You may not realize this, doctor, but you have a number of friends here. People you have treated at some time or other. Yours must have been a very large practice.
2: Oh, fair size, I suppose. Of course, Obstetrics was my specialty, you understand. I imagine I do know quite a number of the women here.
6: It's a you, doctor.
2: Incidentally, I don't suppose you've happened across a woman named Corina Zanova, have you?
6: Hmm.
2: Both she and her child, let's see, yes, Aya was her name. They were patients of mine. Are they here?
6: Oh, now, isn't that a shame? I think they have just gone. The Americans are flying them to New York either today or tomorrow. But I will be glad to check for you. Meanwhile, please make yourself at home here in my quarters. Go in, wash up, while I see about Corina Zanova.
2: I go into the washroom, but not to wash up. I flip off the heel of my left shoe, take out the poison needle, and attach it to a hypodermic from the medicine kit. And then I pace the colonel's quarters, waiting. It is too late for the plan to fail. She must still be here. She has to be.
6: Well, doctor, you are in luck. Corina Zanova has not yet left. She is over in the clinic this moment. She was quite pleased to hear you had escaped.
2: We go quickly across the compound to a large building and in through a crowded entryway. Finally, we reach an inner room. And there we are. Just the Austrian colonel, myself, and Corina Zanova.
7: Doctor Kellner, how very nice. Almost 7 years since little Aya. You should see her. She's here somewhere. She still remembers you well.
6: Well, you too will excuse me, huh? Don't keep her too long, Doctor. The plane leaves in an hour.
2: No, of course not. Now the final moment has arrived. And I'm nervous for the first time. The long hunt is over. I put a bag down. I open it, trying to keep my fingers from trembling as I remove the deadly needle.
7: Well, Doctor, is it not a blessing for us being here, away from the twisted minds and the warped thinking at home?
2: Huh? Oh, yes. Yes, indeed. Tell me, Corina, how has that shoulder been treating you?
7: Oh, but like any broken shoulder, I guess. To you as my doctor, I admit, it does hurt, especially at night.
2: I thought so. Well, roll up your sleeve. I'll give you a little shot, a new tranquilizing drug.
7: Oh?
2: To make you feel better on the plane.
7: All right, doctor. Thank you.
8: Mommy, I heard...
7: Do you not know never to touch anyone when they have a needle in their hand? Now you have made the doctor stab himself.
8: Oh, I'm sorry, Mommy. Will it hurt? Mommy, he looks so funny.
7: What is it, Doctor? What's the matter?

0: Suspense, in which Mr. Francis Lederer starred in William N. Robeson's production of Escape to Death by E. Scott Floor. Listen. Listen again next week when we bring you another tale well calculated to keep you in suspense. Supporting Mr. Lederer in Escape to Death were Norma Jean Nelson, Margie List, Charles Radulak, Jack Crucian, Dick Beals, Fritz Feld, Paul Dubov, and Ted DeCorsia. Suspense.
1: And now, another tale well calculated to keep you in suspense. Within minutes, he was to die for murder. Yet three people knew of his innocence. In a moment, Act One of Night of the Storm, written for Suspense by Peter Fernandez.
2: Well, did you make the appeal?
3: I did my best, Jim, but the governor turned me down.
2: I see. Then there's no other chance? No hope at all?
3: Well, as the governor pointed out, if we can come up with any new evidence, any new facts...
2: New evidence? Facts? If I knew anything, don't you think I would have told you long ago, even before the trial? I didn't kill my uncle. I hadn't seen him in years.
3: You know all that, Jim, but we haven't been able to prove it. The district attorney could prove that you killed him.
2: I didn't. Right up to the second they strap me in the chair tomorrow night and turn on the juice, I'm going to keep on swearing it.
3: Of course you are, Jim. Now,
2: but you, my lawyer, you don't believe me either. You just pretend. That's what you're paid for. That's what you're doing.
3: Now, listen to me, Jim.
2: Please. The only one who's ever believed in me is Emily. And what's going to happen to her after tomorrow when I'm dead? What's going to happen to Emily?
3: Calm down, Jim. This isn't doing any good.
2: I didn't kill my uncle. I didn't.
4: He didn't kill Uncle Corey. You know that as well as I do, Steve.
5: Jim needed money, didn't he?
4: He'd never kill for it.
5: He needed it desperately. And as well, Uncle Corey was leaving everything to Jim. He had reason enough.
4: I've said it 1,000 times already. Jim couldn't have done it. I know him so well. Why, if there was even a bug in the house, he'd take it outside and let it go rather than kill it.
5: But look, Emily. Emily, sooner or later, we've got to start facing the fact that there isn't a shred of evidence to prove that he wasn't the killer.
4: Steve! Do you mean you never believed him either? You, his own brother?
5: Oh, come on, Em. I wanted to believe him. You know that.
4: Did you? Did you really want to, Steve?
5: Well, yeah, sure. What do you think? Why are you looking at me like that?
4: You know, I just realized. You could have been pretending all this time, couldn't you?
5: Huh?
4: Pretending that the last thing you want is to have Jim executed tomorrow night. Well, all along...
5: Well, come off it, will you?
4: Steve, when and if Jim dies, you get that money, don't you?
5: Jim, I don't know. I hadn't thought about it.
4: Oh, I'm sure you must know that will by heart. What does it say now? Everything is left to Jim, but in the event of Jim's death, then, Steve, you become the rightful heir. Isn't that the way the will reads, isn't
5: now,
4: it?
5: Listen to me, Emily.
4: $48,000. Why, you'll become a rich man if your brother dies.
5: I just wanted to stop by and comfort you tonight. Had an idea you'd be pretty broken up, but I don't have to listen to that kind of talk. Not even from you. Good night.

0: Steve, I thought you'd be home by now.
1: What do you want?
0: Look, just before you left, you gave me an idea. Tell me, I've forgotten. What was the name of that woman you were with the night Uncle Corey was killed?
1: What do you want to know that?
0: Please, what's her name?
1: Good night, Emily.
0: Look, in the morning I can look it up in the court records. You might as well tell me.
1: But I broke off with her. I don't see her anymore.
0: If I can find her, I'm going to have a talk with her, Steve.
1: You keep away from her.
0: Why? Why? You must have a reason. Tell me.
1: She might have moved out of town.
0: Are you afraid of me seeing her?
1: No, no, of course not. Jim killed Uncle Corey. It was proved in the court. There's nothing you, me, or anybody else can do to save him from going to the chair for it.
0: Steve, if something can be done to save my husband, who happens to be your brother, don't you want me to try?
1: You haven't a chance.
0: Her name, Steve. What is the name of the woman who gave you such a good alibi?
1: Stay away from her.
0: I see. So that's the attitude you're taking now. All right. I'll have to find out for myself.
1: Good night, Emily.
0: I'll get her name and address from the court records. Good night.

0: Yeah, who's there?
1: I'd like to talk to you, Miss Mallard.
0: Well, I ain't opening this door for nobody, so beat it.
1: But I'm Jim Russell's wife. I've got to see you.
0: His wife?
1: Yes.
0: You got anybody with you?
1: No, no, I'm alone. Please.
0: Just a minute.
1: Thank you.
2: Look, sister, I know all about your husband getting the chair tonight, and I'm real sorry, see, but there's nothing I can do for you.
1: Look, I got the idea from Steve that maybe if I had a talk
2: Steve,
1: with you...
2: You're trying to tell me that Steve sent you over here? Look, honey, don't hand me that, because I know better.
1: What do you mean?
2: Nothing. Nothing at all. Just go away and leave me alone.
1: No, wait! Hey, don't shut the door!
2: What do you think you're doing?
1: You're keeping something from me. I know it. You and Steve, the two of you.
2: What are you thinking, that I had something to do with killing that old guy?
1: No. But I think you might have lied to the police about the night he was killed.

0: never going to change my story.
1: You'd rather see an innocent man die?
0: Now, listen, if I change my story now, if I change what I said in court, they'll send me up on a perjury rap. I ain't going to jail no matter what.
1: And it's true, isn't it? Steve wasn't with you the night Uncle Corey was killed. Steve was the one who did it, not Jim.
0: No, I ain't saying. Now, beat it, will you?
1: Please, please, you've got to change your story and tell the truth. You've got to save my husband.
0: Look, I don't gotta do nothing. Now, get out of here.
1: Mr. Rutland, at last, thank goodness.
2: Oh, hello, Mrs. Russell.
1: Mr. Rutland, I've been waiting here in your office for almost 2 hours.
2: Oh, that's that storm out there. The highways are flooded.
1: I know.
2: My car stalled when the ignition got wet. Well, anyway, I'm here, but I'm sorry to say that the news I brought from upstate isn't good. Mrs. Russell, there'll be no reprieve tonight for Jim.
1: Yes, there will. Hmm? They've got to give him a reprieve now. And even, well, as soon as they know the truth, a full pardon.
2: What are you talking about?
1: Last night, Steve, you know Jim's brother, Steve.
2: Yes, yes.
1: Mr. Rutland, he just about admitted to me that he was the one who killed Uncle Corey.
2: What? Oh, now, Mrs. Russell.
1: Don't you see? If Jim dies, then Steve gets all that money. He planned to kill Uncle Corey and then have Jim die for the murder. It's the way that will read, that in the event of Jim's death, then Steve...
2: I'm sorry, Mrs. Russell, but that isn't proof.
1: Yes, it is.
2: Now, it's only a possible motive. One that I know the police considered a long time ago.
1: Mr. Rutland...
2: Your husband's hunting knife was used in the murder.
1: I know.
2: His prints were on it,
1: yes.
2: Whether planted or not.
1: Yes.
2: And your husband didn't have an alibi for that night, but Steve did. An airtight alibi.
1: Will you please listen? She lied. That woman, Muriel Mallard, went into court and lied that Steve was with her that night.
2: Perjury? Well, possibly, but I doubt it. She had no reason to.
1: Part of that money would be good reason, wouldn't it?
2: Well, yes, it would, but...
1: I saw her this morning. She wouldn't deny that she lied.
2: But I'm sure that she wouldn't admit it either.
1: Well,
2: Would she?
1: No.
2: What do you think we can do, Mrs. Russell?
1: Mr. Rutten, I think that I could...
2: It's 2:45 now. Let's see, they're on standard time up at the Capitol.
1: Standard time?
2: Now, that means in 7 hours, it'll be all over.
1: 7 hours?
2: Mm-hmm.
1: Mr. Rutland, will you help me?
2: Well, of course, but you'll have to tell me how.
1: Stay right here in your office. Wait for me to phone you so that you can get in touch with the governor.
2: Very well, I'll be here.
1: Oh, thank you.
2: Mrs. Russell, I know how you feel. There's hardly a loved one of a condemned man who doesn't feel that he might be innocent. You've got to be prepared to accept the fact that the weight of evidence was against him, that he was proved guilty. Why, even I, as his defense attorney, now believe that justice will be done.
1: Justice? When he isn't guilty? I'll never believe he is, never. And now, after what I just heard, I'm going to try until the last possible second to save my husband.
3: In just a moment, we will return for the concluding act of Suspense.

0: cat struck in out of the rain.
1: Muriel, listen, I've got to talk to you.
0: Go away. I told you once today to beat it.
1: I'm not going to beat it. It's taken me all afternoon to find you again, and I'm not going to leave until I know it's too late and my husband is dead.
0: Well, you don't have long to wait, do you, huh? Well, that clock up there says 8.
1: It's 8 here, but up in the...
0: That's 1 hour. That's all. And then you're a free woman, right?
2: Right.
0: Hey, Mac!
3: What do you want, Muriel?
0: Give my friend here one of these.
1: No,
0: I'm fine.
1: No, I don't want
0: another one from me. Come on,
1: no,
0: honey.
1: Miss.
0: Sit down. And take off that coat. You're sopping wet. What? Take off the coat.
1: All right, I will.
0: It's going to be a long night.
1: No, maybe not. It'll depend on you, Muriel. And if you'll help me.
0: Help you? Listen, sister, in my league, nobody helps anybody.
3: Here's your boot, girl.
0: Oh, thank you, Mac, very much. Now, come on, honey, drink up, huh? You'll be surprised how fast the time's going to pass. Go ahead.
1: Drink it.
0: All right.
1: Yes. Yes, all right.
0: That's it.

0: Cheers. Hey, brother, just listen to that storm out there, huh? Well, what a night. What a night to go to chair.
1: Muriel. Muriel, look at that clock, will you?
0: Hmm?
1: Over there.
0: Oh, yeah. 9. Just not... Oh.
1: Muriel, do you realize what is happening to my husband right this minute?
0: Yeah. Oh, honey, I'm sorry. I'm real sorry.
1: Sorry isn't going to bring him back.
0: No, I know.
1: Why didn't you tell the truth? You weren't with Steve that night. Why didn't you tell the truth?
0: Oh, why should I have? But now, what difference does it make? Might as well tell you the truth now. See, Steve and me broke up a long time ago. I was with Fred Baines that night.
1: Who?
0: Yeah, Freddie Baines, you know, owns the auto parts company. I guess you don't know Freddie, no. But that's where I was. That's who I was really
1: with.
0: Why
1: didn't you lie, Muriel?
0: Listen, sister, all my life I never seen more than a couple hundred bucks at one time. And now? Oh, boy, now that's all over. I'm going to see 10,000. Imagine 10 G's off of me. Hey, where are you going?
1: Fred Baines. He's the one who can tell the police that you weren't with Steve that night.
0: Yeah.
1: I can call my lawyer now and have him get a reprieve for Jim.
0: Hey, honey, you might as well stay and have another drink. It's too late to do anything now. Your husband's dead. That's all over with.
1: It's 9 o'clock here. But upstate, they're on standard time. Up there, he won't die for an hour.
0: That little... ain't gonna do her no good. She can't prove nothing.
2: Hi, Muriel. Thought I'd find you here.
0: See? She's in there. I told her about me and Fred. I didn't know.
2: Hang up that phone, Emily.
1: No. No. I can get the proof now that Jim isn't the killer. And I can prove that you were the one, Steve.
2: The gun's in my pocket. Aim right at your head, Emily. Hang up that phone.
1: No, Steve.
2: Hang it up.
1: No.
2: I've been following you all afternoon, just waiting to see if you make a move like this. Well, it didn't do you any good. You just kept your nose out of this. Well, I got my car parked right outside of the curb, so come on.
1: No. What are you going to do?
2: What do you think I'm going to do now you know about Muriel being with Fred? Won't this be a coincidence? You and Jim dying on the same night. Move, Emily, or I'll kill you right here.
1: Where are you taking me?
2: Somewhere along the river. This rain, it's so swollen, we'll think twice about finding this car out in deep water with you in it.
1: Let me out, Steve.
2: I'll pull this trigger right now. I'm warning you, Emily.
1: Oh, that doesn't scare me. Not when you're going to kill me anyway. Stop this car and let me out.
2: Don't be a jerk. Don't you think I know you'll go straight to the car?
1: I said stop this car!
2: Hey, let go of the wheel!
1: No!
2: What are you doing?
1: No!
2: Just kidding!
1: Let me out.
2: The gun. Where's that gun? Emily. Emily, come back here. Don't leave me pinned under the steering wheel like this. Emily. Emily.
1: It's 25 to 9 up there. 25 minutes. Oh, the phone. I've got to get to a phone. Come on, come on. Isn't anyone home? Please. Oh, God. Oh, thank goodness.
3: Yeah?
1: Please. There's been an accident down that way. May I use your phone?
3: An accident, eh? Anybody hurt?
1: I don't know for certain. Please, I've just got to get to
3: a phone.
1: It
3: can't be too bad if you don't even
1: please,
3: know.
1: Please, I've got to make a phone call.
3: Well, I understand
1: please.
3: That, but you could have seen for yourself if you looked up at the wire coming
1: what?
3: Into this house. Just electric. I ain't got no phone.
1: No phone?
3: That's what I said.
1: What am I going to do? I've only got 20 minutes.
3: Huh?
1: I've got to get to a telephone.
3: I see.
1: Please.
3: Well, can you make out that clump of trees up the road there?
1: Yes.
3: Well, just the other side. There's a bend in the road,
1: yes,
3: and then a gas station. They got a booth right out near the pump.
1: Thank you.
3: You're getting all soaked. I'll lend you my umbrella.
1: God, I got a dime. Oh, no, my purse is back in my car. Oh, please.
4: Yes, ma'am. What can I do for you?
1: A dime. I've got to have a dime.
4: What would you like? Change for a quarter?
1: No, I left my purse back in the car. Give me a dime. Please, will you give me a dime?
4: Just like that, huh?
1: Please, my husband is going to die in 10 minutes. Unless I make a phone call.
4: Well, take it
1: please.
4: Easy, will you, ma'am?
1: Please, just lend me a dime, then I'll pay you back later. Please.
4: Well, sure, ma'am.
1: Please, hurry.
4: Coming right up, ma'am.
1: Hurry,
4: coming right
1: please.
4: Up.
1: Please.
4: Here you are. One dime.
1: Please, hurry. 8 minutes. 8 minutes. His number. What's the number? I can't remember. Oh, look it up. Rutland attorney. Oh, here it is. B-U-8-5098. Oh, now. B-U-A-5-0-9-8. Answer. Answer. Answer. Oh, he said he'd be there. He said he'd wait. Oh,
5: hello?
1: Oh, Mr. Rutland. This is Emily Russell. They've got to stop the execution.
5: Why, you know they can't stop it, Mrs. Russell, unless we've got definite proof that he's innocent.
1: Mr. Rutland, we will be able to prove it.
5: What?
1: We will be able to prove that Muriel wasn't with Steve that night.
5: Well, the facts, Mrs. Russell,
1: the
5: facts.
1: We will.
5: That's what they're waiting for. They'll grant a stay to investigate, but what can we give them to go on?
1: Muriel was with the Fred Baines that night. When I found out Steve tried to kill me, hurry, Mr. Rutland, hurry, please.
5: What's the number of the phone you're talking about?
1: Academy 23099.
5: All right, I'll call you right back just as soon as I've spoken to the governor.
1: Well, then I'll wait here. I've got to know if Jimmy's safe.
5: I understand. Hang up now, Mrs. Russell.
1: Yes, of course. 6 minutes. 6 minutes? He's got to be in time. Yes?
5: It's Rutland, Mrs. Russell. I'm sorry to say that I couldn't get through to the governor.
1: You couldn't?
5: Well,
1: no.
5: With this storm, the wires at the Capitol are down. There isn't one open line.
1: No, no,
5: but,
1: no.
5: But, Mrs.
1: No.
5: Russell, didn't you hear what I said? All the lines are down. I spoke to the power company, and the electric wires are down, too. Don't you see, Mrs. Russell, there's no power at all up there.
1: Then Jim wasn't executed?
5: No, he wasn't.
1: Oh, thank God.
5: Well, there's nothing more for you to worry about, Mrs. Russell. By the time the power is restored, the authorities will have the whole story, and they can start checking it out.
1: And they'll find that Jim is innocent. Just as I always knew he was.
6: Suspense. 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In a moment, the names of our players and a word about next week's story of Suspense.

0: Featured in tonight's story of suspense was Rosemary Rice as Emily. Also in our cast were Alan Manson as Steve, Ralph Camargo as Rutland, Terry Keane as Muriel, James Stevens as Jim, and Lawson Zerbe as Parker. Musical supervision by Ethel Huber. Suspense is produced and directed by Bruno Zerato Jr. Listen again next week when we return with Epitaph, written by Walter Black. 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Arthur Godfrey Time, presided over by singer Richard Hayes, who's pinch-hitting for the old redhead. 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

0: Suspense. 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
1: We who are in the business of keeping you in suspense find ourselves in a quandary at this time of the year. The elements of suspense, murder, mayhem, and macabre mischief are awkwardly out of place at this festival of peace and love. Yet that first Christmas was full of suspense. There was the problem of lodgings for the delicate mother that chill evening when there was no room at the inn. And there was great mystery when suddenly the star appeared in the east. Finally, there was the magnificent climax and happy ending when the three kings of the Orient arrived at last bearing gifts of gold and frankincense and myrrh. We feel that we cannot improve upon this tale, so we will bring you another, along with our best wishes for a most merry Christmas. 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
0: And now, Out for Christmas, starring Mr. Raymond Burr, a tale well calculated to keep you in suspense.
5: I hadn't figured on being out for Christmas, but my prison record paid off. Takes a lot of good behavior to knock time off and a armed robbery and assault rap, but I was a good boy, model prisoner. Took everything they threw at me with a... well, not exactly with a smile. I don't smile much. But I took it without griping. So I'm out for Christmas. And Christmas is as good a time as any for what I gotta do. The town looked cruddy. Got phony tin Christmas trees and the lampposts along the main drag and colored lights all over the joint and Christmas carols screeching at you from loudspeakers everywhere. Even the saloons got red and green streamers all over the place and the bar mirrors all frosted like snow. And a big bowl of slop called Tom and Jerry they're pushing.
6: Merry Christmas.
5: Yeah.
6: What'll it be? A little Christmas cheer? A hot Tom and Jerry, maybe?
5: Ain't you got any whiskey?
6: Oh, sure. We got whiskey.
5: Give me a straight shot.
6: Okay.
5: Can't you get anything on that jukebox but them Christmas carols?
6: What's the matter? Don't you like carols?
5: Oh, they stink.
6: You won't think so after you get a couple of belts under your belt.
5: Do you think so?
6: Sure. It's Christmas, man.
5: Yeah, so I heard. That tastes good. Real good.
6: Say, you look sort of familiar. Don't I know you from someplace?
5: I was wondering how long it'd take.
6: The voice is familiar and your eyes sort of...
5: Joe Watson.
6: Joe, I heard you was going to get out soon. Charlie Jones told me. But I didn't know you'd be out for Christmas.
5: Yeah, they got big-hearted.
6: Say, you put on a little weight. Yeah, that's why I didn't recognize you.
5: 30 pounds, prison child.
6: But you look real good, Joe, real good.
5: Yeah. Where is Charlie? You been in tonight?
6: Not yet, but he'll be around probably.
5: Gotta see him. You know where he's living at?
6: Yeah, he's got a room over on 4th Street.
5: Room? I figured he'd be living in a flop house.
6: Oh, not Charlie. He's doing okay since he got out. Got a steady job. How about you, Joe? You got a job lined up?
5: Yeah, I got a job lined up.
6: A good job?
5: It'll be good. As good as I can make it.

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2: And now, starring Mr. Raymond Burr, Act Two of Out for Christmas.
3: They even had this room and house where Charlie was staying loused up for Christmas. There was a moth-eaten poinsettia wreath in the door and red and green lights in the landlady's window. Charlie's room was on the fourth floor at the back.
4: Joe!
3: Yeah.
4: Oh, so they let you out for Christmas.
3: Yeah.
4: Well, come on in. Gee, it's good to see you, Joe.
3: Good to see you, Charlie. Say, what you got there?
4: Oh, that's an electric train. Just a minute, I'll turn it off.
3: Electric train? What for?
4: Oh, my sister's kid. That's all he talks about for Christmas, an electric train. So I got him one at a discount at the place where I work, but I wanted to see if it works okay. You know how it is.
3: Yeah. So what's the idea of the Christmas tree?
4: Well, living by myself and all, I thought I'd have my own tree. It's just a little one.
3: You lost your marbles?
4: Well, it's Christmas, Joe.
3: Guys in cell block 4 ought to see you now playing with electric trains into your own Christmas tree.
4: And I bet they'd like to be doing the same thing.
3: Not me. Did you check up on Malloy like I asked you to?
4: Yeah. Yes, he's still on the police force.
3: Good. You got a gun?
4: No. I don't have no use for guns anymore.
3: Know where I can get one?
4: Well, sure, I guess I could locate one.
3: Well, I told you to. In my last letter, I told you. Get a gun for me, I said.
4: I know, Joe, but look, pal, I thought that... Well, I hope maybe you'd change your mind.
3: Charlie, from the day he testified against me, I swore I'd get him. His testimony did it, you know. That's what convicted me. He sent me up.
4: He had to testify the way he did.
3: He didn't have to be so convincing.
4: But, Joe, what good'll it do? You'll only get the chair.
3: I'm not afraid of the chair. I've seen enough of life. It stinks. I ain't in love with it. I'd just as soon leave it so long as I take that rat with me.
4: But it ain't only him, Joe.
3: What do you mean?
4: He's married now.
3: You kidding? What kind of a dizzy broad would want him?
4: You ain't gonna like this, Joe.
3: Ain't gonna like what?
4: The dizzy broad that married him is Lucille.
3: Lucille? My Lucille.
4: That's right. I'm sorry, Joe.
3: Funny. It's real funny. She wrote me. She couldn't wait for me no longer. You remember when I got the letter.
4: I remember.
3: But she didn't say who it was. She never answered my letters after that. Oh, the lousy double cross.
4: Well, you went up for 10 to 20, Joe.
3: Yeah. Yeah, I guess she never counted on me making it an 8 and time off for good behavior.
4: But 8 years is a long time for a young girl to wait, Joe.
3: Mike Malloy's a fine guy to throw me over for. Well, makes it dandy. Double dandy. It'll be a pleasure to kill them both.
4: Oh, how can you talk that way, Joe? It's Christmas.
3: Christmas is for people who don't know no better. Kids and idiots.
4: Oh, Joe, listen to me now. Forget all about Malloy and Lucille. You got a chance to make a new life for yourself. Like I'm doing. I can get you a job where I'm working. I'm sure I can.
3: What are you doing?
4: I'm Santa Claus in the toy department at Brighton's department store.
3: Ain't no future in that. You're going to be out of work day after tomorrow.
4: No, I'm not. They promised to keep me on.
3: Doing what? Minding the reindeer?
4: Well, Mr. Brighton believes in giving guys like us a chance. Now, that's why I'm sure that you can get a job there. You come down tomorrow and talk to him.
3: I'll talk to him after Christmas.
4: Hey, good. Oh, say. How about coming over to my sister's house for Christmas dinner day after tomorrow?
5: Yeah. Yeah, I might even do that.
4: Good. You see, Joe, there ain't no sense in carrying around hatred in your heart, especially at Christmas time. So let Malloy and Lucille have their Christmas in peace.
3: They'll have their Christmas, all right. Their last Christmas.
4: But then it'll be your last one, too.
3: I just got to figure different. Never mind the gun. I'll get my own gun tomorrow. But there is one thing I want from you.
4: What's that, Joe?
3: Tomorrow night, I want to borrow your Santa Claus suit.
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3: Next day, I did my Christmas shopping for a gun. That night, I wrapped Charlie's Santa Claus suit into a bundle, took a bus out to the subdivision where Malloy and Lucille had a house. I ducked into an alley behind the supermarket and pulled on the red suit, whiskers and all. It was going to be so easy, I had to laugh. I couldn't want a better disguise than Christmas Eve for murder. I didn't have any trouble finding the house, little box of a house like all the others in the street and decorated with colored lights like all the others. Nobody saw me, even if they had. Who is a better right than Santa Claus to be on the streets Christmas Eve? A gun felt cold in my pocket as I closed my fist around it and pushed the bell. Even it was wired for Christmas.
4: Yes?
3: Merry Christmas.
4: Why, it's Santa Claus.
3: Aren't you going to ask me in?
4: Well, my husband isn't home yet.
3: That's all right. I'll come in and wait for him.
4: I don't understand.
3: You don't believe in Santa Claus anymore, Lucille? You ought to.
4: Who are you?
3: Don't you recognize my voice?
4: You sound like...
3: Joe?
4: Oh, no.
3: Good old Joe. He was going to wait for me. No matter how long it took.
4: Joe, I thought you were...
3: In the cooler for keeps, I told you I'd come back for you. Here I am.
4: Well, you're too late, Joe.
3: Yeah, so I hear. How come you didn't wait, Lucille?
4: I fell in love.
3: With the guy who sent me to prison? Well, a no-good cop?
4: He didn't send you to prison, Joe. You were guilty.
3: I'd have beat the rap if he hadn't testified the way he did.
4: He had to testify that way. He was only telling the truth.
3: Yeah, so you could get me out of the way and steal my girl.
4: Joe, you've got things all twisted. It all happened afterwards. I only met him at your trial. We fell in love afterwards.
3: When I couldn't protect myself.
4: Oh, Joe, I'm sorry. It just happened.
3: You're telling me. Where is the fuzz?
4: Who?
3: The copper, your old man.
4: He's still on duty.
3: Working overtime to put the arm on some stiff on Christmas Eve. When will he be home?
4: I expect him any time now.
3: Good. I'm going to be glad to see him.
4: Why, when you hate him so?
3: Well, you see, I promised him something. Didn't he ever tell you?
4: No.
3: I promised to kill him when I got out.
4: Joe.
3: Tonight's the night, see?
4: Well, you mean it. You've got a gun.
3: Sure, I got a gun. And I'm going to use it. On both of you.
4: Both of us?
3: You both double-crossed me. I could kill you first, but... I think I'll wait till your old man comes home. Ought to be interesting to see how he acts. I wouldn't be the least bit surprised if he tried to make a deal with me.
4: A deal?
3: Yeah, like shoot my wife but let me go free.
4: What a terrible thing to say.
3: You'll see what kind of a creep you married.
4: Joe, do it then. But do it because I ask you. Kill me and let him go.
3: I come to get you both. And I'm going to get you both. Together. How about some music while we're waiting? Turn on the radio. Go on, turn it on. He made you happy, Lucy?
4: Yeah, Joe. Very.
3: You made him happy?
4: I hope so.
3: That's nice. Because tonight you're both going to make me happy. By becoming very dead.
4: It's too loud.
3: What's that?
4: Oh, little Lucy, the radio woke her.
3: You got kids?
4: Yeah.
3: Where are you going?
4: I had to look in on her and quiet her.
3: Don't try nothing funny. I'll be right behind you.
4: Oh, there now, honey. There, there. It's all right. Mommy just turned the radio on too loud.
5: I'm scared, Mommy.
6: Mommy, look behind you. It's Santa Claus.
4: Yes, dear, Santa Claus.
6: Oh, Mikey. Mikey, wake up. Mikey, look, it's Santa Claus.

0: And now, starring Mr. Raymond Burr, Act Four of Out for Christmas.
1: Is that time to jam the gun back into my pocket before those two kids were wide awake and all over me, grabbing at my red suit, pulling at my phony whiskers, pushing me into a chair?
2: Did you bring me a present, Santa Claus? Did you?
3: Well, you ain't your Santa.
2: Get down, Mike. You don't want to sit on his lap.
1: You'll get rid of these kids. Well,
3: what did you do with the reindeers?
1: Well, they're parked outside, Mikey, on the roof.
2: Did you come down the chimney?
1: Oh, yeah, sure.
3: Why aren't you close to me?
2: Didn't the fire burn you?
1: Well, no, you see, it's an asbestos suit. Mm. Now, listen, you kids ought to go back to bed.
2: Oh, no, Santa, please, we want our presents.
3: I want to see the reindeer.
1: Well, see, you got to get them off me.
4: They're so excited, Joe. They've never entertained Santa Claus before.
1: I ain't no Santa Claus.
4: To them you are.
1: Yeah.
2: Santa Claus?
1: What?
2: I want to kiss you.
3: Me too.
1: All right, you kids. Now listen to me.
2: Yes, Santa Claus, I'm listening.
3: Me too.
1: You got to go back to bed now.
2: Well, I want my present.
3: Me too.
1: You'll get your presents in the morning when you wake up. There they'll be under the tree.
2: You promise?
1: I promise. Now you run off to bed. Now, can't I got to get going. Now, you wouldn't want the other boys and girls to miss their presents because I've been goofing off with you, would you?
2: Oh, no, that wouldn't be fair.
1: All right, then. Off to bed you go.
2: Come on, Mikey. Merry Christmas, Santa Claus.
3: Me too.
1: Yeah. Merry Christmas, kids. And good night.
2: Good night. Come on, Mikey.
4: Oh, Joe. They'll never forget that.
1: Yeah. Neither will I.
5: Merry Christmas, honey. I'm sorry I'm late. Hey, what's this?
4: It's Joe Watson, Mike.
5: Joe Watson? What the devil are you doing here?
4: He came to kill us.
5: What?
1: Take it easy, Mike. Here's my gun.
4: You changed your mind?
1: Your kids changed my mind.
4: They thought he was really Santa Claus, darling. They were so excited.
1: Well, Mike, you can send me up again. Better to go back for a parole violation, I guess, than for murder.
5: Well, wait a minute. We got to have a complaining witness. You want to make a complaint, Lucille?
4: No, Mike. I want to thank Joe for giving the kids the best Christmas of their lives.
5: Well, I haven't any complaint, then. Merry Christmas, Joe.
1: I still say Christmas is for people who don't know no better. Like kids and idiots. Yeah. Merry Christmas.

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0: 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That's R-O-M-A, Roma Wines. Those excellent California wines that can add so much pleasantness to the way you live, to your happiness in entertaining guests, to your enjoyment of everyday meals. Yes, right now a glassful would be very pleasant as Roma Wines bring you Mr. Lee J. Cobb in a remarkable tale of suspense.
2: Haunted? Yes, I'm haunted. It's a year now, and I can't erase the memory of that precipice I very nearly stepped from. That darkness into which I almost plunged. Or maybe I took the plunge and I'm in it now, in the dark. It doesn't usually happen in my business. But what's the use of talking about it? You'd only say I'm too susceptible. And I'd say you're right, I am susceptible. To faces and places. To women's faces. One woman's face. And to lost, dark places on what I call the rim of the world. Places like Sierra Leone, Saigon, Balsall. Places like Trinidad. But you won't get it from reading atlases and maps. If you read, for instance, that the seasons of Trinidad are regular, wet from May to January, dry from the end of January to May, the average annual rainfall 63 inches, you won't understand how I saw it when I landed at Port of Spain in April, the dry season. I remember it was a day so clear and bright that it was a world under glass. And I liked it. I liked the harbor, cathedrals, the old streets, the dry, spiced air, and that little shop I wandered into to get away from the blaze of the sun. I'd heard she went there. Siam Brahmahari shop of Hindu antiquities. Hello? Anybody here?
3: Certainly. Good afternoon. I am Siam Brahmahari.
2: Oh, it's dark. I didn't see.
3: Yes, I live here like a mole, and when the clock rings, it brings me customers. Every time. What can I show you?
2: Well, I thought I'd look around.
3: It's a pleasure. Look as you wish. You're a stranger in Port of Spain?
2: I landed today.
3: And you're an artist.
2: Well, how did you...
3: That's a sketch pad you carry.
2: Oh, yes. Yes, I paint.
3: You'll find Trinidad charming to paint. Until the rains come, Mr.
2: Scott Turner.
3: Mr. Scott Turner, yes. It's lovely until next month, then the green rain until the first of the year.
2: Well, that sounds paintable, the rain. By the way, I believe you know a
3: the
2: Mrs.
3: The rain? Oh, no. It comes down so there's no... Pardon, please. Mrs. Barton, good afternoon.
4: Good afternoon, Siam. Did my Shiva get here?
3: Yesterday, Mrs. Barton, I took him out of his straw nest yesterday. A beautiful white jade Shiva. I'll bring him in.
4: Thank you.
3: Oh, but first, this is Mr. Turner, a newcomer and an artist.
4: Oh? How do you do?
2: How do you do?
3: Talk to him till I return, Mrs. Barton. I want him to see our Shiva, too.
4: Well, we have our orders, Mr. Turner.
2: Yes. What is it, a statue?
4: A small one. It's my hobby. I collect Hindu gods. Do you know about them?
2: Oh, a little. I've been to India.
4: This is one I've wanted a long time. A statuette of Shiva from the dead city of Angkor Wat. It was buried for 3,000 years.
3: Ah, you see? He's small, Mrs. Barton, but he's perfect. Look, not a blemish.
4: Siam, he's beautiful. Isn't he beautiful, Mr. Turner?
2: The great god Shiva. Yes, he's quite the boy. 200 million people believe he controls lightning, thunder, their very lives. Shiva, beloved of women.
4: Yes, he is, isn't he?
2: And beloved by you, Mrs. Barton.
4: Oh, no. I have my own reason for being attracted to Shiva.
2: Yeah? What's your reason?
4: Don't you remember what Shiva is, first of all? He's the god of destruction, Mr. Turner. And I like that. Destruction. That's the kind of woman I am.
2: She liked destruction. Of course, I knew that already about Ada Barton. She must have loved Trinidad, a place where a casual conversation turns suddenly intense, suddenly dangerous, where you never know the whirlpool under your feet until you're in it. I was in that whirlpool in a second, and I'm still there. But I'm getting ahead of myself. I had no difficulty meeting Ada Barton again. You know how colonial cities are. The teeming population that belongs, and the handful of English, Americans, French, administrators, speculators, painters, planters, who huddle together socially because, well, they're afraid. And even so ungregarious a man as Paul Barton wasn't above inviting a visiting American to his home. But no matter how we'd met, he and I were bound to disagree.
5: So you're an artist, Mr. Turner. Well, I envy you. It must be pleasant not to have to work for your living.
2: Well, naturally, I don't look at it that way.
4: Paul, for heaven's sake.
5: Oh, but Ada, my dear, surely neither you nor Mr. Turner contend painting is labor, not productive labor.
4: But that's not the point.
2: Well, I think it's a point. And I think painting is productive. Although I must confess that painting seldom produces for the painter comfort such as you have here. I wish it did.
4: More coffee, Scott.
2: Please, Miss Barton.
5: Well, naturally, millions buy my sugar because it's a necessity. A picture on the wall isn't.
4: It is for me, Paul.
2: It is for the millions who buy your sugar, Mr. Barton. At least it's necessary for me to believe it's a necessity to them, a necessity for which they're starved. But I think your difference with me is more personal, Mr. Barton.
5: Oh, now, wait a minute.
2: You see, I think you envy me.
5: I envy you?
2: Because you're a romantic who never found whatever you came here for. This is a beautiful island, Mr. Barton.
5: In the dry season, yes.
2: You've built a beautiful house, and you're married to an extraordinarily beautiful woman.
4: Thank you, Mr. Turner.
2: But because you've pegged your dream to what the morning stock market has to say on the price of sugar, it's all ashes to you. So you resent me, the itinerant artist, symbol of the freedom you lost.
5: Ashes? I love it. I'm a man who likes organization, utility, and there's plenty of romance in sugar.
2: As much as there is in a Portuguese sloop, Java-bound, or in the ruined streets of Palmyra, gulls flashing in the sun over Sicily, or in the port of Spain tonight, with its smell of fast-growing things, to a man like me who can claim the whole world because no part of it claims him.
4: You are very persuasive, Mr. Turner.
5: You know what I think? I think you're irresponsible, Mr. Turner, because you haven't the necessary courage to take responsibility.
4: Paul, you're insulting.
5: Maybe, but I put years of hard work into developing this business.
2: And you don't think I've worked?
5: No. No, I don't think you have, and I don't think you can. Why, I'd bet $50,000 that you couldn't stick to a useful routine job for 2 years.
2: What you call a useful routine job?
5: Yes, yes. I'll put up $50,000 that you couldn't stick it out to, say, here. Here, where you think it's so beautiful, working for me.
4: Paul, don't be ridiculous. You can't buy everything with your money. I have an idea that Mr. Turner isn't the sort
2: know.
4: Of man...
2: Maybe he can. What kind of work, Mr. Barton?
4: You can't be serious, Scott.
5: Oh, it would be work that you can do, say, in my laboratory. I've got some things going on tropical diseases in addition to the necessary laboratory work for the sugar, soil tests, things like that.
2: Well, I'm not a technician.
5: Oh, I'd make it easy for you. I'm the technician. All you'd have to do is keep routine records for 2 years.
2: For $50,000?
5: That's right, $50,000. Or if you quit, nothing.
2: It's a bet, Mr. Barton. It's a bet. What's that?
5: What?
2: That.
5: Rain, Mr. Turner. Rain for 9 months. Endless, remorseless oceans of romantic rain. It'll make it easier for you to stay indoors.

0: endless, remorseless rain. I liked it at first because it blurred the passage of time. And somehow my job wasn't easy. In the fields around the laboratory, the cane grew up, was cut, grew and was cut. But inside the laboratory where I lived day and night, all sound and life came wrapped in the silken, deadly, hypnotic drumming and hissing of rain. The first 2 months, only one thing bothered me. The petty needling of Paul Barton. We spent our mornings together, he making his tests while I wrote them up for the files. Scarcely a day went by when he didn't say something sharp or bitter.
1: Well, how's the romantic Mr. Turner today, Can you read any poetry into the smell of aniline dyes? 2 years, Scott, 2 years. You see what you're heading for? A laboratory stoop. And this rain will grow mold in your curly artist's lock. I guarantee it. Yes, my wife Ada fancies art too, Scott. She buys little things, paintings, statues. But she buys them with money from sugarcane, Scott. Or had you forgotten that?
0: I hadn't forgotten that. I hadn't forgotten Ada. A dangerous woman. And I knew how dangerous. I knew things about her he didn't know. That she liked destruction. And every time he lashed out at me, I knew more. That for her own destructive purposes, she was feeding him this hate of me. Nurturing it with intention and care. Well, in the tropics, things grow fast. And Ada Barton's purposes grew fast. To full flower. In the afternoons, when Paul was out in the cane fields, she began to visit me in the laboratory.
2: He's right. You are getting a scoop.
0: Close the door.
2: And a squint. It definitely doesn't become you, Scott.
0: I thought you were going into Port of Spain today.
2: Did I say that?
0: Well, I heard something to that effect. And so did Paul.
2: The road's a swamp, and besides, something's wrong with the car. One of the wires.
0: Oh. You wouldn't know which wire?
2: Well, I don't know what it's for, but if it's broken, the car won't run. I know that. Must you keep working? It isn't very polite of you.
0: This isn't a salon, Ada. And these sculptures have to be put away.
2: You know, Scott, this whole business of your bet with Paul shocks me a little.
0: I'm sorry.
2: I mean, it shocks me to see what he's doing to you.
0: I'm shocked to see what you're doing to him, Ada.
2: Don't change the subject. Why do you put up with it? Why do you stay here?
0: Isn't $50,000 an understandable motive to you?
2: Not for a man like you. You must have another motive.
0: Believe me, I haven't. I'm just that crass.
2: Not even me, Scott.
0: You might have been a motive at first.
2: Now I don't compete with Java, the gulls of Sicily.
0: Look, Ada, why don't you give him a break? You don't mind taking his money. Why don't you take his terms, too? He doesn't ask much.
2: Why don't you kiss me, Scott?
0: Ada.
2: Yes.
0: Whose destruction, Ada?
2: Destruction?
0: Yes. Which of us have you marked to destroy? Paul or me?
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0: I knew, if I wouldn't face it then, I knew whom she'd marked for destruction. Because I knew a lot about what kind of woman she was. And it wasn't more than 6 months before she'd laid her cards on the table.
2: $500,000, Scott. $500,000. And I'm his beneficiary.
0: But if you'll wait, Ada, let me finish the 2 years.
2: More than 18 months to go. I won't wait.
0: But we'll have our money then.
2: What? $50,000.
0: Anyway, it can't be done. We wouldn't get away with it.
2: You haven't even...

0: that I know.
1: I know, too.
0: And an insurance investigator is thorough. He won't accept your grief, no matter how well you can act. And he won't accept my being here. He'll find out who and why.
1: He'll find out nothing that isn't on the death certificate. Listen to me.
0: Darling, don't force me into this.
1: Listen. Besides malaria, there are two diseases in Trinidad that kill hundreds every year. Typhoid and amoeba histolytica.
0: My dear, please, all our lives...
1: Paul's healthy, so he might recover from either one alone. But if he has both together...
0: No, Ada. No matter how simple you make it, I won't...
1: Now, you go to the hospital at least once a week for laboratory supplies. You must have seen where they keep specimens, typhoid, microbes, amoebas.
0: No, Ada. The risk...
1: You won't gamble for these stakes. You'll be rich. You'll be with me. Scott, do you know where they keep the specimens?
0: Ada, you remind me of something.
1: Why don't you answer me?
0: A spider spins a web.
1: Scott!
0: A male spider comes courting her, but before she'll have him, he has to catch a blue fly and bring it to her wrapped in his silk so that she can eat it alive.
1: Scott!
0: Then she accepts her mate. But the next day, she eats him alive.
1: That's a horrible story. You don't really think that I'm...
0: No. I don't suppose I do.
1: You'll get the microbes then, won't you? Won't you, Scott?
0: Ada, let me think about it a little while. Let me at least pretend I'm a man with a conscience.

0: Scott?
1: Oh, Paul, I wasn't expecting you this afternoon.
0: Yes, I know. You were expecting Ada. Well, she's here, too.
2: Hello, Scott.
1: Hello.
0: I just stopped by for a moment to tell you I have to go to Tobago.
1: Tobago?
0: Yes, I have a grinding plant there, and we're installing a new engine. I'll be gone about 2 days.
2: I told Paul that Tobago in this weather...
1: Oh, yes, you're taking chances, Paul.
0: I take enough Adderall to keep on the right side of malaria. Don't worry, I'll be all right.
2: Yes, but there are other things. Typhoid.
0: I've never known you to be so concerned before, Ada.
2: Oh, Paul.
0: Oh, if it weren't for certain other factors, my dear, I'd be touched, believe me.
2: What other factors?
0: I don't want to be sordid, Ada. Surely I don't have to describe a situation you and Scott know better.
1: What do you mean?
0: All right, we'll maintain the cultivated surface if you wish. By the way, Scott, how do you feel now about our bet?
1: The same as before, that I'll win it.
0: Yeah, well, perhaps. Lately, I thought the whole thing was a mistake, at least on my part.
1: Want to call it off?
0: I didn't say that exactly. I'll tell you, we'll talk about it when I get back, the three of us. I may have a counter-proposal.
2: Paul, you wouldn't
1: All
2: dare...
1: All right. We'll talk about it.
0: Fine. I'll be looking forward to it. Well, Ada?
2: I think I'll sit here a while, Paul. It's so peaceful now that the rain stopped.
1: Huh. It has stopped. I didn't notice.
0: A truce. A false peace. It'll begin soon again. Well,
3: goodbye, then.
2: Goodbye, Paul. Take care. You heard... You heard what he said?
1: He's a little excited, Ada. It didn't mean anything.
2: Don't be a fool. It means you haven't any choice now.
1: There's always a choice.
2: Well, yes. Now you can choose me with $500,000 or nothing. Not one red cent.
1: But he didn't say he wouldn't pay.
2: That's what he means. He hates us. Both of us. His only weapon is his money. What a triumph for him to hoax you into slaving here for 8 months and then throw you out.
1: Oh, no. He wouldn't dare.
2: Don't you think I know him? You have to do what I say.
1: How will you give it to him? The microbes?
2: In his food. It'll only take a drop. Say, in caviar. He's a pig for it, like he is about everything else. Caviar, highly seasoned with sauce.
1: You've really planned this.
2: Somebody has to plan. Do you want to?
1: No.
2: He'll be home day after tomorrow. He'll ask you to come to the house for tea. I'll give it to him then, so it will look like he caught them in Tobago.
1: Ada... I'm not sure that I can... I'm not...
2: I am sure. It's the only thing we can do. You love me, Scott. Will you get the specimens from the hospital? Will you?
1: If anyone had told me that I could do...
2: Will you get the specimens, Scott?
1: All right. I'll get them this afternoon.

0: That afternoon, the rains had stopped. It was no false peace. The season was over, 2 weeks early. I drove into Port of Spain through a crawling, chalk, white mist, through the strong, heady smell of decaying jungle. And the cessation of sound was enormous in my ears. It was as though the rain had stopped on a shout. I got the specimens, two tiny tubes of dynamically living death. When I stored them away in the laboratory refrigerator, I riveted my mind on Ada's face and her incomparable voice.
1: We can do so much together, Scott. You're a savage like me. Remember how you looked at Shiva that first day? I could tell we're alike. No little stifling moralities. We're beyond such things, you and me, beyond pity or shame.
0: Yes, quite beyond shame or pity.
1: Be very careful, my darling. Eat only the caviar without the sauce. We'll leave all the rest for him.
0: The afternoon Paul Barton came back, I walked to the house he was so proud of. There was a mist, still on the ground, but thinning fast. The dry season had begun. The only sound beside my footsteps was the last rainfall dripping from the giant trees and the hushed, mysterious voice of the jungle itself. Ada met me at the door. You can't possibly understand about her face. Vitality isn't the word. There is no word. Her face was the indestructible essence of life. When I saw her, there were no more doubts. She took me into the room where she kept the Hindu gods, where Paul was already sitting over his tea.
2: Oh, hello, Scott. Come in.
0: Well, you did invite me.
2: Of course, but you surprised me again. You're punctual as well as tenacious.
1: Help yourself to tea, Scott. I'll get the caviar.
0: Thanks, Ada. I'm sorry I disappoint you so often, Paul.
2: Disappoint me?
0: By not conforming to your preconceived portrait of an artist.
2: Oh, that's not where I misjudged. I had a preconceived portrait of the kind of man my wife thinks she wants. She wants a fool and a weakling.
0: Well, I won't sit here and discuss...
1: Here's the caviar, with sauce and without. And some new crackers over from England. Native pastry for you, Scott. You like sweets. Pull out that little table.
2: I'll do it.
1: Thanks, dear.
2: You're right, Scott. You're right. We won't discuss that. That's beside the point. We were going to discuss my counter-proposal.
1: Oh, Paul, let's not have unpleasantness right away.
2: You assume it's unpleasant, not for me. I just want to say I'm closing the laboratory. Push the crackers over, Ada.
0: I'd like to hear your reason.
2: The research is no longer necessary, and I want you to leave Trinidad.
0: You're worried about Ada, aren't you?
2: Oh, we're dropping the cultivated surface, aren't we? Well, yes. Caviar and sauce. My wife prepares us very well, Scott.
0: Yes. I wonder how well you know her.
2: I know her pretty well. Now you're thinking of the 50,000, of course. Oh, really, Scott, try this. Ada puts everything in it. Did I say something?
0: Put it down.
2: What?
0: Put the caviar down, Paul. It's deadly.
1: Scott, you fool.
0: Yes, there's everything in it, including death. Typhoid, amoebas, she prepared it very well.
2: Ada. Ada, is this...
1: I'm going to kill you, Scott. I hadn't intended to just yet.
0: I know. Oh, of course, you'd have a gun. How many men have you killed, Ada? How many helpless, hypnotized men have helped you to kill and then have themselves died? How many husbands, lovers?
1: How did you know?
0: I'm not such a romantic figure, Ada. I came here with some previous knowledge of you. You see, I was sent here for a purpose. I didn't meet you by accident. But I didn't know what you'd be like. How much of a spell you and the rain could cast. But it's over. The rains and everything. Yes, I was sent to investigate because of all the insurance.
1: An insurance man, how dismal. You don't deserve even the...
2: You killed her. You killed her.
0: Yes. I killed her.

Yes, I'm haunted. I keep away from rain because she flourishes if it rains too long. She comes back like a dank, strong jungle vine, flowered and perfumed, but tough to the core. She winds herself around me. She tries to drag me once more to that precipice above that darkness, an existence beyond shame or pity or morality.

0: Soma Wines have brought you Lee J. Cobb as star of The Bet. Tonight's study in suspense.
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0: Lee J. Cobb appears through the courtesy of 20th Century Fox, and will soon be seen in his first role since leaving the service, Anna and the King of Siam. Next Thursday, Roma Wines bring you Mr. Zachary Scott in Suspense, radio's outstanding theater of thrills.
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14: 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Tonight, the story of a duel, an incomplete duel, since one of its participants chooses to wait and owe his adversary. So now, starring William Conrad with John Daner, here is tonight's suspense play, The Shot.

0: Everyone's here, I see.
1: You're late, Rolls.
0: As I stopped to pick these. Cherry, anyone? No?
2: They're delicious.
1: For a man who's about to die, you don't seem too concerned.
0: Oh, I am concerned, Peyton. I have a whole hat full of delicious cherries that certainly have to be eaten. And on the other hand, Peyton, I'm not certain that I have to die.
3: You will draw lots, gentlemen. The papers in this hat are numbered from 1 to 10. You will each draw a paper. The man who receives the highest number will fire the first shot.
0: Well, after you, Lieutenant Peyton. And good, good luck.
3: Your draw, sir. Mr. Peyton.
1: I draw 8.
0: Ah. Now, I have drawn 10.
3: Mr. Rolls wins the first shot. Back to back. You will pace away until the count of 8 is completed. Mr. Rolls has the first shot. You, Mr. Peyton, will return his shot. Understood?
0: Yes, understood.
3: Is anyone present here who finds this not an honorable way to settle the dispute between these two men? You ready, gentlemen?
0: All ready?
1: Ready.
3: 1, 2, 3, 4, 5, 6, 7, 8. Mr. Peyton, are you all right? Are you hit?
1: No, I'm all right. Bullet went through my hat.
3: It's your shot, Lieutenant Peyton.
1: Yes, I know.
0: Cherries. Wonderful. You seem so anxious to kill me, sir. Do I have to remind you that you have a shot at me? Go ahead. Take it.
1: No. Not now.
3: Zachary, he's taking his shot at you. You have to take your shot at him.
1: Shut up. I don't have to do anything. Yet.
3: You challenged him to a duel, Zachary.
1: Quiet.
0: Would you like to take your shot from here, Peyton?
1: No. You don't seem ready for death this morning, Rolls.
0: You're wrong again, sir. I'm always ready for death or life. You've disappointed me, Peyton.
1: Have I?
0: Or perhaps I've disappointed you. At any rate, all of these gentlemen witnessed that I went through my part of the challenge. Now, witness this. You still have your shot, Peyton. And if you aren't afraid to use it, I'll always be ready for you. Any day, any place.
1: I'll remember that, Rose.
0: Please do, sir. Good day, gentlemen. It's a lovely morning.
3: Zachary, he'll tell everyone about this. You'll be ruined. You can't expect to stay in the regiment now.
1: Why deprive him of life when he attaches no value to it?
3: You ended the duel your way, and it's not an honorable way, Zachary.
1: The duel is not ended. You heard him. All of you heard him. I still have my shot coming, and I'll take it. I'll choose the day, and I'll choose the place. And then I'll see if he still wants to eat cherries and laugh down the barrel of my gun.

0: Yes? What do you want?
1: I brought your mail.
0: Open the door. Set it there on the table, Mr. Temple. Thank you.
1: Yes, sir. Oh, I didn't know you had a visitor.
0: Mr. Stockwell, this is Mr. Temple, my landlord.
2: How do you do, Mr. Temple?
1: Colonel Stockwell, Virginia Volunteer.
2: Mr. Stockwell, now, Mr. Temple. There's no longer a Confederate Army or a Confederacy.
1: I forget sometimes, sir. I served under you in the 3rd Volunteers, and I...
0: Mr. Temple had quite a career as a soldier, Jim. He's told me about it every day since I took this room.
1: Only thing left to talk about now, Colonel. There's nothing but carpetbaggers and Yankees.
2: We all know how it is, Mr. Temple.
0: Was there anything else?
1: Oh, yes. Those are fine dueling pistols, Mr. Peyton.
2: I have already admired Mr. Peyton's firearm.
1: Would you believe how good Mr. Peyton is with it, Colonel? Why, he lies right here on his bed and fires away at a little old playing card stuck on the fence post out there and back. Hits it every time. Some shooting, I declare. Mr. Peyton practices all the time.
0: Is that all, Mr. Temple?
1: What?
0: I ask if that was all. Is there something else you have to say?
1: It's my wife, Mr. Peyton. I mean, Libby don't like it. She don't understand how it is with a man and a gun. Women are like that. I keep telling her these are hard times, and we surely appreciate getting a man in here who can pay us a little rent, but then she just don't know.
0: Then tell her. Tell her, Mr. Temple. I practice shooting in all kinds of light from all positions, and I'll continue to do it. Good day, Mr. Temple.
1: Yes. Good day to you both.
0: Jim?
2: No thanks.
0: No.
2: Well, you haven't changed too much, Zachary. A little gray.
0: It's been 7 years now.
2: Now, Zach, maybe you have changed. The man who was just here was afraid of you.
0: Scared, shrinking little man.
2: If I might comment, Zach, you didn't do anything to alleviate his fright.
0: He uses his wife as an excuse. It's not his wife, it's him. He's frightened of my gun. He knows what I can do with it.
2: But that means nothing to you? He has no bearing on your life?
0: True. But it comes to him that a gun pointed at a card stuck on a fence can just as easily be pointed at a heart stuck in a man's chest.
2: Would you mind putting those pistols back in the case?
0: You afraid too, Jim.
2: I'm not a Willis Temple. Don't treat me like that, Zachary. I'm your friend. I came here to meet you because you asked me.
0: There. Better.
2: Why am I here, Zachary? What do you want of me?
0: A week ago, I received a letter from Norfolk. It mentioned that an old acquaintance of mine is living here. A man who was an officer in my regiment. His name is Benjamin Rolls.
2: Oh.
0: Do you know him, Jim?
2: Slightly. I've seen him around town, spoken to him once or twice.
0: How does he look these days?
2: Not knowing how he looked when you knew him, I'd say he looks mighty fine, Zach. He's in good health, I think. And he's done better than most of us. I understand his family lost all they had at Savannah, but there's an English branch that died off and filled in the inheritance. He's very well off. Marsha Pemberton's considered to be a very, very lucky young lady in these parts.
0: Marsha Pemberton?
2: The girl he married last week.
0: Does he love her?
2: What?
0: Do you know if he loves this girl he married?
2: Well, it's apparent to everybody in town that he loves her very much. When he was courting her, folks in town saw him together off, and I saw him. I would say Ben Rolls is in love. The way a man loves only once in his life. Is that what you want to know?
0: Yes.
2: Why?
0: It's important for me to know.
2: Because I'm your friend, Zachary, I'm talking to you about Ben Rolls, but I'm uncomfortable. I don't like talking about a man. You see over there, that large white house on the hill?
0: Yes, I see it.
2: That's where Ben lives. He's right there, Zachary. You can talk to him instead of me. I won't answer any more questions, Zachary. Zachary, why do you want to know these things about Ben Rolls?
0: I want to satisfy myself that he's at last found something to live for. I want to know if he can still laugh down a gun barrel.
2: I heard about that duel. I won't let you do this thing, Zachary.
3: There's been enough killing.
0: Jim!
1: Yes?
0: Jim, I'd hate to kill you, too.

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To keep the United States Air Force at full strength around the clock, around the year, America's youth must respond in greater numbers than ever. An Air Force career offers travel, education, adventure, and high pay. More than that, it offers a personal opportunity to help America lead the world in the cause of freedom. For further information, see your local recruiter. And now we bring back to our Hollywood soundstage William Conrad, starring in tonight's production of The Shot, a tale well calculated to keep you in suspense.

0: Zachary? Huh.
1: Jim Stockwell?
0: Yes.
1: Who are your friends?
2: This is Pauk Yeager and Quincy Talbot. We were in the Army together, Zach.
3: How do, Mr. Payton?
2: Pauk and Quincy were executive officers for me in the 3rd Cavalry. We served together at Appomattox.
1: What do you and your friends want, Jim?
2: I want to talk to you about Ben Rolls some more, Zach. I've told Pauk and Quincy all you told me. They're close friends to me now, and I've asked them to assist me.
3: That's right, Captain. Mr. Stockwell's told us everything.
2: Zach, the war did many things to all of us. Everything we thought and lived for is gone now, but we are still human beings. You want to kill Ben Rolls tonight. This is what the war has done to you, Zach. And this is what I want to talk about. Wanting to kill a man in cold blood, a man you haven't seen for 7 years or better, doesn't make sense. I'm your friend, Zachary, and I want to help you.
1: Go home, Jim. Pauk, Quincy, this is none of your business.
2: We can't do that, Zachary. We can't let you go in and shoot Ben Rolls in cold blood.
3: Let's all go upstairs to your room and talk a bit, Captain. Quincy's got some fine whiskeys that come in from Ireland, haven't you, Quincy?
4: No, I sure have, Captain. It's Jameson's. You're a man I'd be proud to share it with.
5: Captain, Mr. Stockwell is your friend. And he's thinking of you.
1: Is Ben Rolls your friend, too, Jim? Or are you trying to protect him?
2: What I know of Ben Rolls, I told you this afternoon.
1: Get out of my way.
2: You'll have to kill me first, Zachary. Kill these two boys who've never done you any harm. But I won't let you go over there.
1: No.
2: Pop, Quincy! Think of a fool, Zachary. Stop. All right, Pauk, it's the only way. All right, let me down there. Quincy, hand me that whiskey.
4: Yes, sir.
3: I'll get his head, Mr. Stockwell.
2: All right, here. Here. I'm sorry, Zachary. Sometimes we all go about things the wrong way. I'm noted for my poor judgment in many matters.
1: Jim, ask him to wait over there.
2: All right, Pop. Quincy, over there.
4: Sure it's all right, Mr. Stockwell.
2: Captain Payton is a man of honor.
4: Come on, Quincy. Be right over by the trees, sir.
1: Jim, I have to kill him. I have to before I can ever live again. I hate him, Jim. When you've lived with a hate as long as I've lived with it, there's nothing else you can do.
2: Zach, it would solve nothing, killing Ben Rolls.
1: Why do you think I resigned my commission before the war was over? Why do you think I disappeared from the Confederacy? Why do you think I never returned to my home?
2: I heard you'd done all those things. I didn't ask any questions because you're my friend.
1: Ben Rolls is the cause of everything. One night, in front of the whole regiment, he slapped me.
2: Over what? Why?
1: A girl. Just a girl we both liked. I don't even remember her name. No, everybody had seen it coming. Until Rolls joined the regiment, I was the most popular officer with my fellow officers and the ladies.
2: But Zachary, that was then.
1: And this is now. But my life stopped then, Jim. Jim, try to remember how it was then in the early stages when the North was dying and not the South. It was so fashionable to be young and reckless and brave. And an officer in the Confederate Army. And then to be slapped by a man more brave, more reckless, more everything. It was too much, Jim.
2: Zach, those days are gone. Forget them. The whole way of life is different now.
1: It's no different for him.
2: Zach.
1: And it's no different for me, Jim.
2: Can you kill a man for something that happened then?
1: He shot at me once. Now I owe him a shot. You know that, Jim.
2: Yes, Zachary. You owe him a shot. Go ahead.
3: You, letting him go, Mr. Stockwell?
2: Yes. I can't stop him. It's between him and Ben Rolls now.

0: understand you have some business with me, sir. I don't usually receive people who refuse to give their names to my servants.
1: Hello, Rolfe.
2: You... What?
1: Don't you recognize me?
2: Zachary Payton, what are you doing here?
1: I owe you a shot, Rolfe, and I've come to pay off.
2: I see.
1: Are you ready?
2: I'm ready. I told you I always would be.
1: Yes, you did. And you asked me to remember it. You don't seem quite as certain as you were the last time we met. Is there something wrong?
2: I believe we were at 8 paces before.
1: Yes. Do you mind if I count?
2: I'll count.
1: As you will, Rose. Back to back.
2: 1, 2, 3, 4, 5, 6, 7, 8.
0: Shoot, man. Shoot. Do it quickly.
1: You seem in a hurry to die, Mr. Rolls.
0: It's Marsha, my wife. She'll be coming home any minute.
1: Ah, well, in that case, we'd better get on with it, then.
0: Shoot!
1: You know, I apologize, Mr. Rolls, that this pistol isn't loaded with cherry stones. You have no idea how often I've dreamed of cherry stone bullets since last we met. I think they would be somewhat lighter than lead.
0: Shoot!
1: Rolls, this doesn't seem to me like a duel anymore. It's just plain murder. And if I'm anything, I will not be called a murderer. You must understand that I've had quite a long lecture on why I shouldn't be doing this. I don't like shooting an unarmed man. Well, there's another pistol in my case, all loaded. Take it, and then we can start over. You hesitate, Mr. Rolls.
0: I do not hesitate, sir. I'm ready now.
1: Well, go ahead, Mr. Rolls. Your shot.
0: What?
1: You may have the first shot. I'm ready. Well, sir, you have broken a candle holder and ruined a picture. Now I truly owe you a shot.
3: Ben! Ben, what is this? What's the matter? Oh, Ben, you all right?
2: I'm fine, Marsha, fine. Well, truly I am. Can't you see we're just joking?
3: Joking?
2: Now, don't be so frightened. Now, I'll tell you what. Find Abrams and ask him to bring up some nice wine. And then I'll introduce you to my old friend here.
3: Tell me, sir. Is my husband telling the truth? Ben, is it true you're just joking?
1: He's always joking, Mrs. Rolls. Once he slapped me in the face for a joke. Another time he put a bullet through my cap for a joke. Just now he fired a gun at me and missed. Another joke. But now I think I'll have my little joke. And end this joking.
3: Ben, this is the man Payton you told me
0: Leave
3: about.
0: Leave the room. Marsha,
2: this is between us. This man has a right to shoot at me. I wouldn't have any honor if I didn't allow.
3: Oh, no.
0: Shoot, Payton. Shoot, man, and stop making her suffer for me. Will you fire or not?
1: No. No, sir. I will not fire. I'm satisfied. I've seen you afraid. I forced you to fire at me. That's enough. You'll remember me all your life, Rose. I'll leave you to your conscience. Now, as for that shot. Here it is. Goodbye, Mr. Rolls.
4: Back again. You did it. You took your shot.
1: Yes. I put it in the picture. Right next to his shot.
4: Zach. Zach, he's still alive. You could have killed him, but he's alive.
1: He's fine, Jim. And still the bravest man I ever met. Let's go, Jim.

Suspense, in which William Conrad starred as Peyton with John Daner as Rolls. Next week, the terrifying story of a young couple and a madwoman, and what happened to them. We call it On a Country Road. That's next week on Suspense. Suspense is produced and directed by Norman MacDonald, with music composed by Lucian Morawick and conducted by Lud Gluskin. The Shot by Alexander Pushkin was specially adapted for Suspense by E. Jack Newman. Featured in the cast were Parley Bear, Edgar Barrier, Lynn Allen, Vic Perrin, Marvin Bryan, and Frank Gerstle. 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

0: This is the Man in Black, here again to introduce Columbia's program, Suspense. Our distinguished star this evening is the stage and screen favorite, Mr. Paul Lucas, whose performances in The Lady Vanishes and in the stage production The Watch on the Rhine you will recall with pleasure. Tonight's tale of suspense is a story by John Dixon Carr, Fire, Burn, and Cauldron Bubble. If you've been with us on these Tuesday nights, you will know that suspense is compounded of mystery and suspicion and dangerous adventure. In this series are tales calculated to intrigue you, to stir your nerves, to offer you a precarious situation and then withhold the solution until the last possible moment. And so with Fire, Burn, and Cauldron Bubble and the performance of Paul Lucas and the other members of our company, we again hope to keep you in...
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0: historic Drury Lane Theatre, a relic of old London. On this site, in the cramped and crooked lanes of Aldwych, there has been a playhouse since Nell Gwynn sold oranges in the pit. The present theatre, though modernized, is heavy and darkened with time. By daylight, it is a dinginess of red plush seats, haunted by old ghosts. But at night, when the lights bloom for some new production, when the murmur of a crowd fills the carpeted aisles and the orchestra begins to tune up, it is kindled with that strange magic before the rise of the curtain.
1: Forward this way, sir. E12 and 13, Brogram.
2: Chocolate.
3: Thank you.
2: No, madam. This is Roe. Your seats are G4.
0: And backstage, where nerves crawl and there is a tendency to spleen, the three witches of the play are huddled around the peephole in the curtain, looking out into the audience. They are hideous-looking creatures, these witches, in gray rags like cobwebs. But as they speak...
4: Dear, I am scared.
5: Don't let it bother you, darling. You can't even see the audience when the floats are on. There's nothing to worry about.
2: Nothing except the size of the take at the box office.
5: You won't even have to worry about that tonight. Look out there.
4: You two are shaking as much as I am. Now, don't pretend.
2: All right, all right. Everybody's jumpy on first nights.
4: What I can't understand is why they want to use young girls as witches and then make us talk in cracked voices as though we were 80.
2: Double, double, toil and trouble. Fire burn and cauldron bubble.
4: Oh, what's that?
2: Katie, darling, it's only one of the ghost effects. You've been hearing it for weeks at rehearsals. I will say this for Myron Willard, as an actor and a manager, too. He's the first one who's ever had a real professional magician to do the ghost effects for this ham show.
4: Oh, are they serious? Look there.
2: Where?
4: Out in the audience in the second upper box on the left-hand side.
2: Oh.
4: Don't you see the woman who's just coming in?
2: Yes, I can see her. Not a bad-looking bit of goods for her age. What about her?
4: But that's Marcia Blair.
2: Marcia Blair?
4: You don't mean you've never heard of her?
5: I can't say I have either, if it comes to that. Move over, Ivy. Give us a squint.
4: Marcia Blair used to be Mr. Willard's leading lady. She was a very great actress 15 years ago.
2: Oh, 15 years ago.
4: She's had a terribly romantic history. Well, she's made lots of money and retired from the stage. Then she married some horrible no good. And did you see that tall gray-haired man standing beside her?
5: Well, he doesn't look much like a no good.
4: That's not the man I mean, Celia. That's Howard White, her second husband.
5: Oh.
4: They say he loved her for years and followed her about and practically worshipped her. But she was married to this no-good and wouldn't get a divorce.
2: Then the no-good died, I suppose. So Marcia Blair and her faithful Howard got married.
4: Yes. I remember reading in the paper that they've been married 1 year tonight. I expect they're very happy.
5: Well, I'd be happy, too, if I had a mink coat and a string of pearls like that.
4: Well, you've got to admit she's beautiful.
2: All right, Katie, if you say so.
4: I used to go and see her act when I was a little girl. She was kind of an idol. I wonder what they're saying to each other up in that box now. I wonder what...

0: Marcia, dear. I wish you wouldn't be so uneasy. Nothing can happen to you here.
1: You're uneasy yourself, Howard.
0: Yes, I suppose I am a little.
1: Howard, I know I shouldn't be talking like this on our first anniversary, but that's what worries me. What if Barry isn't dead? What if he isn't dead?
0: Oh, listen to me, darling. Your late husband, heaven condemn his soul, died in New York more than a year ago. We have proof of that.
1: Well, then who wrote those letters to me?
0: I don't know, dear. Somebody playing a joke on you.
1: Joke? If you marry him, Marcia, you won't be alive a year from then. Joke.
0: But you're married to me, my dear, and you are alive.
1: Shall I quote you something from another play, Howard?
0: Well?
1: The Ides of March are come. Aye, Caesar, but not gone. And it's still 2 hours. 2 hours to the time we were actually married.
0: Oh, look here, dear. This is carrying an obsession too far.
1: It would be just like Barry to wait until the last moment, just to make it worse. You knew him.
0: Yes, I knew him.
1: He was a genius.
0: I suppose so. As a mere businessman, I never quite understood this theatrical temperament, except yours, of course.
1: Barry was a greater actor than Myron Willard will ever be. Barry could play anything, from a Cockney to King Lear. His skill at makeup wasn't merely good. It was terrifying. Oh, Howard, I am frightened. Suppose he's managed to get close to us tonight, and yet we can't see him.
0: Well, the music started, Marcia. I shall have to go.
1: Must you go, Howard? Really?
0: If I break this appointment with Ferndale, dear, the deal will be called off. And since I haven't got too much backing anyway, I...
1: All right, dear. I understand. Go ahead.
0: Unless you wanted to come with me.
1: And Miss Myron's opening tonight? Oh, I couldn't do that.
0: I tell you, you'll be perfectly safe here, dear.
1: Of course, Howard. I know that.
0: You're in full view of 3,000 people. Nobody could attack you. The only door to this box is guarded. Outside that door will be Miss Fenton, who's devoted to you, and a chauffeur who's even more devoted to you. What could happen, dear?
1: Nothing, of course. And I'd prefer to be alone anyway.
0: Yes, I rather guess that.
1: Oh, please, dear. It's just that I can't endure anybody being with me when I'm watching a great play. But that doesn't include you, darling.
0: Then if you'll accept these, madam, in honor of our first anniversary...
1: Oh, Howard! Well, they're lovely. Of course I'll accept them.
0: And here's a program. Got everything else you need?
1: Yes, I think so.
0: I just opened the door to the passage to make sure our watchdogs are on guard. Yes, they're out there, all right. Good night, Marcia. See you in an hour or two.
1: Good night, Howard, and good luck.
0: Miss Fenton, Bradley.
1: Yes, Mr. White.
2: Yes, sir. Anything wrong?
0: Miss Fenton, you've been my wife's companion secretary for 5 or 6 years.
3: Yes, Mr. White, and I've loved every minute of it.
0: And you, Bradley, you haven't been my chauffeur for quite so long, but they tell me you're an ex-wrestler.
2: That's right, sir. Champion of the Shoreditch Athletic Club. And in my prime, though I says it a shouldn't, as good a man as ever climbed through the ropes.
0: Now, you know your instructions, Bradley.
2: You trust me, sir. Nobody gets into this here box tonight unless it's over my dead body.
0: Nothing must happen, do you understand? Nothing.
3: Please, you're as white as paper.
0: As for you, Miss Fenton, I'm afraid it's a little awkward. I know I ought to ask you to go in and join Marcia, but...
3: Oh, you needn't apologize, Mr. White. I know she doesn't want company. She'll be leaning forward with her elbows on the box rail, just as she always does. She isn't merely watching a play. She's acting Lady Macbeth. Every line, every gesture... Oh, and I don't mean to disturb her.
0: You won't leave this door, either of you.
2: You trust me, sir. If... Hello?
0: Anything wrong, Bradley?
2: It is a very rummy-looking cove coming along the passage, sir, wearing a big black cloak with a red lining.
0: Oh, that man, Bradley. That's only Herr von Auenheim. He's a professional magician and escape artist. I was just wondering... Excuse me.
3: Don't worry, Mr. White. We'll look after her.
0: Von Auenheim. I say von Auenheim.
4: Thou canst not say I did it. Never shake the gory locks at me.
0: I beg your pardon.
4: And I beg yours, my friend. I was merely quoting a line from the play. You are not leaving the theater. Surely not walking out on Macbeth.
0: I'm afraid I have got to.
4: Oh, that's a pity, my friend. You will miss some of my best effects, to say nothing of Shakespeare's. When Banquo's ghost appears at the table.
0: I don't want to hear any more about ghosts, thanks. Banquo's or anybody else's.
4: I imagine you mean your wife's late husband.
0: You've heard about it, then?
4: Yes, your wife has told me a good deal. She seemed to think that in my profession I might have some charm over demons or spell against ghosts.
0: You know, Von Arnhem, in a muddled kind of way, that's what I've been wondering myself.
4: Unfortunately, no. I am all too human. But your problem interests me. And I confess it worries me.
0: What is you? What about me?
4: As I understand it, her first husband was a half-mad American actor who later went completely mad and died in New York. His, what's the word I want?
0: Our obsession?
4: That's it, obsession. His obsession was Marcia Blair's eyes.
0: Yes, always her eyes. They seem to hypnotize him.
4: It is not new, you know. You'll find the same motive, the eyes of a beautiful woman, all through the works of Edgar Allan Poe. Then, as I understand it, after this man's death, she began to receive a series of letters.
0: Foul letters.
4: Apparently written by him, and threatening her with some rather horrible form of death if she married you.
0: I tell you, Barry Lake is dead. He can't get up out of his coffin.
4: Oh, getting out of coffins, my friend, is not so difficult. I have done it myself.
0: Oh, please stop joking, Von Arnheim. You don't happen to be dead.
4: True. There is that small difference. Is your wife here in the theater tonight?
0: Yes. She wouldn't have come here except that it's Maren Willard's first night. And we haven't seen Maren, either of us, in years. She's back there in box D.
4: So I hear. I was hoping that you might invite me to share the box.
0: Look here, old man. I don't want to seem inhospitable, but...
4: She doesn't want company?
0: Well, that's about it.
4: Well, then walk back a little distance with me, this way, so that you can see the stage from the back of the dress circle. Now, the orchestra has stopped, and they'll ring up in a moment. There. Look at it.
0: Look at what?
4: The stage, man. The lights have gone out. All except the dim yellow footlights shining on the curtain. The last cough, the last murmur, the last rustle of program dies away in one vast, breathing hush. The curtain goes up.
0: Let go of my arm, Von Arnheim. I've got to leave.
4: Now, what are the stage directions? A desert place. Thunder and lightning. Enter three witches. When, indeed, I wonder.
0: I beg your pardon, Von Arnheim. Do you
4: no,
0: speak?
4: No, it was nothing.

0: the London newspapers for that year 1936, you may read how Myron Willard triumphed at Drury Lane as Macbeth. But tonight, as the clock ticks on, there is another drama in the dimly lighted corridor outside Box D. There sits Miss Louise Fenton, Marcia Blair's companion secretary. Beside her, burly and broken-nosed, is Big Jim Bradley, the ex-wrestler. And when more than half an hour has passed...
1: There's the applause, Jim. That must be the end of the first act.
2: Yes, I hear it. Nothing's happened. And take my word for it, nothing's going to happen.
1: Oh, she's such a likable person, Jim. And I think one of our greatest Shakespearean actresses.
2: Well, I don't much care for this Shakespeare business, miss. You give me a good movie with gangsters in it. It's my style.
1: Oh, you don't understand, Jim. I've seen her as Juliet, as Rosalind, as Portia. In our own drawing room, without any props. I've heard her as Lady Macbeth, too. You should see her eyes.
2: Her eyes, miss?
1: Yes, you should see her eyes when she delivers that speech. The raven himself is hoarse, but croaks the fatal entrance.
2: Hey, miss. Look there.
1: What is it?
2: That foreign-looking cove in the black cape coming along the passage now. Easy.
3: I beg your pardon. You are Miss Louise Fenton, aren't you?
1: Yes, my name is Fenton. What is it?
3: I am Ludwig von Arnheim, a friend of Mr. White's. And I must see Marcia Blair at once.
2: No, you don't, Governor. You're not going in there.
3: Why not?
2: Because nobody goes in there. Not if it was the king himself. That's orders.
3: Now, listen to me, both of you. When the lights went on, I happened to be looking at Box D from the other side of the theater. And I think there is something wrong.
1: But there can't be anything wrong. Jim Bradley and I have been sitting here the whole time. Except, of course...
3: Except when?
1: Well, except when I went in there for a few seconds.
3: You went in there, Miss Fenton? May I ask when that was?
1: Well, it was after Mr. White had gone and just before the play started. I went in to ask if she wanted anything. She said she didn't, so I came out again. And Bradley's been with me all the time, except when he went to get a drink of water up the corridor.
2: That's as true as gospel, Captain.
3: One moment and listen to me. Marcia Blair is leaning forward across the railing of the box.
1: Oh, but that's nothing, Herr von Arnheim. That's the way she always is.
3: Does she always fall forward with her arms held straight out and her head down on her arms?
2: You better be careful, miss. It's a trick.
3: Trick? Why not open the door and see for yourselves? Would that do any harm?
1: No, I suppose it wouldn't, but... Oh, there must be some mistake. We haven't heard a sound from in there. There couldn't be anything wrong.
2: You open the door, Miss Fenton. I'm going to hold tight to this gentleman just in case.
3: Quiet, please. Quiet.
2: What is it, miss?
3: Walk in there with me, both of you. Please go casually as though nothing were wrong. We don't want to attract attention. Now.
1: Oh, Herr von Arnheim. There's blood all over her face.
3: Yes. And don't begin screaming again, Miss Fenton, when I tell you she's dead. Bradley?
2: Yes, sir?
3: Pick Miss Blair's body up and carry her out into the corridor. In another minute, we'll have the whole theater wanting to know what's wrong.
2: All right, sir. You win. But what about the people in the other boxes? Won't they see?
1: They've gone down to the bar to get a drink. They won't see anything. Hurry.
2: She ain't no lightweight, the poor lady ain't. Steady, does it? Hold the door open. That's got it. Now, close the door. Shall I put her down on the floor, Governor?
3: Yes, better do that.
1: I never took those threats seriously. That's what I blame myself for. And if something did happen, well, I thought he'd attack her. I never thought he'd hide away across the theater and fire a shot.
3: And you were quite right, Miss Fenton. Marcia Blair was not shot.
1: She wasn't shot.
3: No, take a look at the wound.
1: Oh, I can't look at it.
3: She was stabbed. Stabbed through the right eye with a narrow, sharp blade, which entered her brain and killed her instantly. Not a pretty death, but a quick one.
2: You seem to know a lot about this, Governor.
3: Perhaps I do, my friend, and perhaps I can guess a lot more.
2: You mean somebody stood out there and threw a knife at her?

0: And then none in the box. The murderer took it away.
1: Took it away?
0: Exactly.
2: Herr von Arnheim, please wait. You're not saying someone climbed up from outside, 20 or 30 feet from the floor, and stabbed poor Marcia in full sight of 3,000 people?
0: That, Miss Fenton, is what the evidence seems to indicate.
2: But it's impossible.
0: Yet it happened. There is Marcia Blair's body.
1: What's that?
2: Oh, it's the warning bell for the second act. People will be coming back here anyway, any minute. What are we going to do?

0: the boy above the street to be graced with the rabble's curse. The woman would be unto us in an hour opposed. Being of no woman born yet, I will try the last. Before my body I throw my warlike shield. Lay on that duff, and then be him the first prize, bold enough.
1: Applause, acclaim, triumph. Myron Willard is Macbeth. Helen Gale is Lady Macbeth. Magical effects by Ludwig von Arnheim. Very few persons knew that there is a dead woman in the theater. But at the end of the play, it is a different story.

0: crowd files out, past a cordon of police. The lights are extinguished. The great theater is dark and mumbling with echoes. See the stage now? Only the battens or overhead lights pour down a pale blaze on two men who stand grotesquely against the background of Dunsinane Castle. One of these men is Howard White, very near collapse. The other is Myron Willard himself, still wearing his makeup, still wearing helmet and chain mail. And when Willard speaks...
1: Howard! Howard White! Confounded man, can't you hear what I'm saying?
2: Excuse me, madam. This is almost finished.
1: Oh, not that I'm blaming you, old man.
2: Thank you, madam.
1: It's traditional, you know, that Macbeth's an unlucky play. But up to the very end, I thought I'd never done better. 11 curtain calls. No, 12. How did you like my Tomorrow and Tomorrow speech?
2: I'm sorry, madam. I'm afraid I didn't hear it.
1: Yes, poor old Marcia. She'd have hated to die like that. Marcia was proud of her eyes. Always nearsighted as an owl, but too vain to wear glasses. There's Von Arnheim looking at us from under the castle archway. Von Arnheim!
3: Did you call me, my friend? You're rather difficult to recognize under all that Macbeth makeup.
2: Yes, I was just thinking the same thing.
1: Never mind that. Where are the police now?
3: At the moment, Mr. Willard, the police are in your dressing room. They are using it for questioning.
1: No reception tonight, of course.
3: No, but I thought you might be interested in two items of information that police have just discovered.
1: Go on.
3: We had a fairly full house tonight, I believe.
1: Fairly full. Every seat was reserved.
3: Reserved, yes, but not occupied.
1: I don't follow you.
3: One box on the ground floor, box E, to be exact, was empty. Reserved and paid for, but empty. And box E, oddly enough, was just underneath the one occupied by Marcia Blair.
1: Well, all the same, I still don't see quite what you're...
3: Now, our next item of information comes from an usher. An outside aisle seat in the stores, very close to that empty box, was occupied by a very curious stranger who arrived late in the dark and slipped out again by a nearby exit a few minutes afterwards.
2: Just one moment, Von Arnheim. Are you saying this stranger climbed up and attacked Marcia in full view of the audience?
3: No, my friend. The murderer did not approach from that direction.
2: Then he must have reached Marcia through the door guarded by Bradley and Miss Fenton?
3: No, not from that direction either.
1: Confounded man. It must have been one way or the other.
3: Not necessarily.
1: Tell me, Howard, don't you think I've got enough troubles already without this nightmare on top of it?
4: Herr von Arnheim. Herr von Arnheim.
3: You must take it easy, Miss Fenton. You must not excite yourself. Have the police
4: been... Yes. Look, you've got to help me. They won't believe me.
5: They won't believe the young lady, sir, and that's a fact. I tried to help her all I can, but there's things...

0: I can swear to and things I can't.
1: You see, I did go into that box. Oh, just for a couple of seconds, I admit it. But no other person went in or could have got in. So they say, or at least they're hinting that I killed her. But I swear I never touched her.
2: Who was questioning you, Miss Fenton? Inspector Grimes or Sergeant Blake?
1: I'm not sure. The sergeant, I think.
2: Then I shouldn't worry if I were you. Inspector Grimes knows better. He's guessed, in fact, exactly what I have guessed.
3: You seem on rather familiar terms with the police, my friend.
2: I am, Mr. Willard. I am. Anyone who practices escapes from handcuffs, sacks, chests...
3: And stage boxes, perhaps.
2: Stage boxes, if you insist. Excuse me. Isn't that Inspector Grimes in the wings now?
1: Yes, and he's nodding his head.
2: Then I can tell you, I think, what you want to know.
3: Well, if you do happen to know anything, it's your duty to speak up. Poor Marcia seems to have had some ridiculous idea that her former husband, Barry Lake, was still alive. Her fears weren't justified, of course, and she wasn't killed by any dead husband.
2: I beg your pardon. Her fears were justified, though not quite in the way she believed. And she was killed by her husband.
1: Then Barry Lake is still alive.
2: No, Barry Lake is dead.
1: You don't mean Marcia was really killed by a ghost?
2: No. I mean she was killed by her devoted second husband, Mr. Howard White.
4: You know, hear what they say? That's not true. It's a slanderous statement. I'll have you in court for it. Everybody knows how devoted I was to Marcia.
2: Your devotion, my friend, was devotion to her money. And your business affairs have been shaky for a long time.
4: That's not true, and you can't prove it.
2: Marcia Blyer was inclined to be, shall we say, a little close-fisted with money.
5: That's true anyway.
4: It's a lie, a lie.
2: Willing to marry him, but Mr. Howard White knew he'd never touch a penny unless he killed her. He wrote the letters himself.
1: Herr von Arnheim, he can't be guilty. She was alive after he left the box. He wasn't anywhere near her when she died.
2: Perfectly correct, Miss Fenton.
1: He wasn't there, and yet he killed her.
2: Exactly. But you and Bradley can supply the clue that will hang him.
6: Me, sir? I don't know nothing.
1: No, I don't either.
2: I think you do, if you'll put your mind to it. Do you remember what Howard White said to her just before he left the box?
1: Yes, he said, "Good night, Marcia. See you in an hour or two." And she answered, "Good night and good luck."
2: No, I mean just before that.
1: There wasn't anything.
4: You see? It's a slanderous statement without any proof. It's an insult to my position on the stock exchange.
1: Wait. I do remember something rather queer.
2: Think, Miss Fenton, think.
1: He said to Marcia jokingly, "If you'll accept these, madam, in honor of our first anniversary." And Marcia said, "Howard, they're lovely. Of course I'll accept them."
6: That's right, sir. He did say it.
2: And what do you think he was referring to, Miss Fenton? What was he asking her to accept?
1: Well, I imagined it was flowers, a corsage or something like that.
2: Did you see any flowers in the box or pinned to Marcia Blair's gown?
1: No. Well, come to think of it, I didn't.
2: Then what did he give her?
6: Don't look at me, sir.
2: Now, here is a woman who is very nearsighted, yet refuses to wear glasses. But she can accept a pair of...
1: opera glasses.
4: Miss, a lie, you can't prove it.
6: Hold on, sir. Just go. You better stay here, Governor.
2: Thank you, Bradley, but the place is surrounded with police.
1: But I still don't understand.
2: Now, what happens when you lift opera glasses to your eyes and they are not in focus? You turn the little wheel in the middle to bring them into focus. For Marcia Blair, it was deadly.
1: You mean the glasses had...
2: Yes, been... they were specially constructed glasses, Miss Fenton. They were invented by a French criminal years ago. That little wheel is a little trigger. It releases the spring of a sharp, thin blade which strikes through the eyes into the brain.
1: Oh, don't, please.
4: You can't prove it.
2: Marcia Blair died instantly. The glasses torn from her eye by their own weight dropped over the box rail to the carpeted aisle below. The only witnesses who might have noticed would have been the people in the box just underneath.
3: And that box was empty?
2: By arrangement, yes. Even if anybody did see them fall, Howard White was prepared to remove the evidence instantly. You haven't forgotten the curious stranger.
1: Curious stranger?
2: I mean the man who slipped in after it was dark, took an aisle seat just under the box, and slipped out again a few minutes later.
4: It's a pack of lies from start to finish. You can't prove a word of it.
2: I beg your pardon, my friend. Didn't you see Inspector Grimes nod to me a moment ago?
4: Well...
2: You are going to hang, my friend, for one of the neatest and cruelest crimes in my experience. The police have just found those opera glasses with a neat set of fingerprints in the side pocket of your motor car.

0: And so ends Fire Burn and Cauldron Bubble, starring the distinguished actor Paul Lucas. Tonight's tale of suspense. This is your narrator, Ted Osborne, the man in black, who conveys to you Columbia's invitation to spend this half hour in suspense with us again next Tuesday, same time, when Nancy Coleman stars in Fear Paints a Picture. William Spear, the producer, John Dietz, the director, Bernard Herrmann, the composer, conductor, Robert Salmon, studio technician, and John Dixon Carr, the author, collaborated on tonight's Suspense.
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10: 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I got first place at the science fair with my volcano project!
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14: 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Tonight, the story of the terrifying escape of a dying man. It's called Odd Man Out. So now, starring Ben Wright as Johnny, here is tonight's suspense play, Odd Man Out.

0: There are 4 of us on the raid. 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So there's no need to be frightened, Johnny. It's been all planned months ago. Slow down. The safe will be open. Always is. Yeah. 3:30. The wages clerk will be picking up the money. There's the office at the end of the hall. Slow down. Murphy looks frightened. I don't like the smell of this place. Here we go, boys. This is the one. This is the office. Take out the gun. You two over there. Get to the wall. Turn your face to it.
1: Shut up and do as you're told.
0: The safe, Nolan.
2: It's open, it is.
0: What did you expect?
3: Hurry, man.
1: Hurry!
0: It's all in.
1: Come on, then.
2: Johnny, come on.
1: Johnny!
2: Come on, come on!
1: Help! Johnny, look out behind you. He's got a gun. Run, Johnny!
2: Help!
4: Oh, I'm hurt!
5: Johnny, hurry. Hurry, get to the car. Hurry!
4: I'm hurt!
2: He is hurt. Drag him in. Come on, Johnny, get in. Get in!
5: Come on, Johnny. Come on, get in, boy. Come on, Johnny. Get in.
2: Hold him on the running board. Go on, Pat, go on!
4: I can't get in. Hold on to me, boys. I'm hurt.
5: Hold on to him. He's slipping.
4: Oh, this is a hard bed. And I'm waking from a dream I've had. No. Something has happened to me. There was the car and Pat and Murphy and Nolan and Ellen. I got to get away. I got to catch up with them. Wait for me, boys. Wait. And it hurts. Oh, it hurts.
5: Johnny, you all right?
2: He's dead.
5: No, he's not. We'll have to carry him.
2: Well, listen to that, man. There's no time.
5: We can't leave him.
2: Johnny, oh, look at his poor arm. Oh, we'll never make it. Pat, back it up, Pat. Bring the car.
0: Go on, would you leave me be? Go on.
5: No, Johnny.
2: There's no time. They'll all be out looking for us. We can't get away.
0: You leave me? Would you put me down?
5: Run, Nolan. Go back to headquarters with Pat.
2: No. It'll be the end of you.
5: We'll get through somehow.
2: No. Why doesn't Pat back up?
0: You do as I say. I'm done for. Will you get out of it?
2: Oh, Johnny, no.
0: And the chief. That's an order now.
2: All right.
5: Hold on to me, Johnny. There's a shelter across the road.
0: You heard what I said, Murphy.
5: And the devil with you. I'm staying.
4: And the whistles and the bells all around. It's a dream. Because I'm crossing the road with Murphy and there's people standing, watching us.
0: And I'm wounded. It's not a dream because of the pain. I killed a man. That's how it was. And he wounded me. Oh, it's all up with me now. The police are coming. And it's all up with me. And Murphy.
5: Here's the shelter. All right. Inside, Johnny. Hurry.
4: It's dark in here. I'm hurt.
5: Yes, it's dark. All right. Rest for a bit now. Rest.
0: We got the money, didn't we?
5: Aye, we got it. Nolan and Pat will have it safe. Now, let's have a look at that arm.
0: I can't feel it, but it hurts, Murphy.
5: I know. It'll be all right. We'll have it all right.
0: I'm finished. That's all up with me. Dennis will be next in command. You hear me? Dennis? And then you? You?
5: Johnny. Johnny, wake up, man. Johnny, boy. Wake up, Johnny.
4: I can hear you, Murphy, but you'll have to come closer.
5: Johnny,
4: Oh, I'd like to lay me down for a long sleep.
3: Johnny,
4: tired. Oh.
3: Wake up, Johnny, wake up.
4: Oh, there's work to be done. Work for Ireland. Fight.
3: Johnny. Johnny, can you hear me?
2: Oh.
3: Oh, Johnny. I was so worried, so I was.
2: You'll have to go without me.
3: You know I won't.
2: That pain is killing me, Murphy. I couldn't make it now. You'll have the whole police out. There was killing. It's me or the organization.
3: We'll need help, maybe, but we'll get you out.
2: It'll be a waste. We haven't enough men. We haven't enough guns.
3: Can you hold on, Johnny? Can you hold on if I go to Dennis and get some of the boys?
2: Don't do it!
3: I'll find a doctor, Johnny. I'll bring him here.
2: No! No!
6: Have they lurked in the shelters?
7: No, the people said they ran off to the east.
6: You trust those for witnesses? Don't be daft. Come on.
3: Johnny, get back here behind the crate. Quick.
6: Switch on the torch.
7: Right.
6: Now, over there.
7: Ah, they wouldn't have come in here. It's the cordon. We'll be finding them when it starts to close in.
6: Johnny Mercer's the one with wounded. He's the one we want. Keep your eyes peeled, man. It'll mean a promotion this night if we get him.
3: I'm sorry, Johnny. I'm sorry. Now, listen to me. Are you listening, Johnny?
4: Mm-hmm.
3: You keep yourself here. You'll be safe now. They've searched. Don't move.
2: Something went wrong, Murphy. We had it planned.
3: I know, Johnny. But it doesn't matter now. Will you listen, man?
4: The organization will have to lay low for a bit now. You know, we'll pass the word. Things will quiet down.
3: All right. But first, we've got to think of you. I'm going to get out and bring help. I'll do it, Johnny. We'll get you away, Johnny, but you mustn't move from here.
4: What happened to Pat? Nolan,
2: are they away?
3: For the love of... I told you, Johnny, I told you they're all right.
2: What's that?
3: Over there. Maybe someone got in the back.
2: They dropped me gun at the mill. Shh. It's a rat, Murphy. Get it off me, Murphy. I can't stand rats. I hate them.
3: Johnny.
2: There's more of them. They'll come back out to your gun.
3: No, Johnny. No. Easy, man. Easy. Here. Here. You can beat them off with this stick.
2: Oh.
3: Now, do you hear me, Johnny? You stay where you are. I'm going now. Stay where you are. Yeah. Oh, you'll be all right in no time at all.

0: What am I doing here in this place? What is happening to me? I have never had such a nightmare before.
1: We've got to get out of this.
0: Oh, it's dark.
1: Oh!

0: I'm finished now. The thing is killing me. I'm finished.
1: Johnny boy. Johnny Murta. It's me. It's Cheryl. Are you hurt bad? But why don't you answer me? I've always been your friend, Johnny. Remember, Cheryl?
0: Get out. Leave me be.
2: Man, the police is looking for you, so they are. There's killing tonight.
1: How did you get through the patrol?
3: Oh. He's got to get out of my pub.
2: Oh, can't you see the look of him, Mr. Fancy?
3: The police will be here. They're everywhere tonight. Mm. Must have had Johnny Murta found in here. Why, it'll ruin me.
2: So he wandered in, he did. You cannot help that. Oh, think of it, Mr. Fancy. He's a prize creature. Worth thousands. A couple, anyway.
3: You'd sell him?
2: Ah.
3: Shell, he's wounded. The organization would get you for it, so they would.
2: Well, they might and they might not. Who's to know?
3: You're a foul little rat.
2: Am I not? Which one of us will go to the police? Will it be you, Mr. Fancy, or will it be me?

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Tomorrow night, hear Casey, crime photographer, at work on his latest exciting case on CBS Radio. Casey's resolution to treat his girl Friday, Ann Williams, to a gay New Year's Eve comes a cropper when a note from a copper, a dead man's message, throws a big wrench into the works. It's Casey's last and most exciting for 54. Casey rings out the old with gunshots on Crime Photographer, tomorrow night on most of these stations. And now we bring back to our Hollywood soundstage Ben Wright, starring in tonight's production of Odd Man Out, a tale well calculated to keep you in suspense.

0: There is noise. And there is voices. The pain hurts my eyes and my body. I heard some talk. It was talk of police. And I heard them that close to me, or they might have been in the same room. But I couldn't see. With the pain.
1: It won't be me will see the police lifting tonight.
2: Oh, then, Mr. Fancy.
1: Nor you, nor you. I want no trouble, but I'll not turn them in. The police is out with Tommy guns and all. It's a big sweep. Sooner or later, they'll get him. But I won't do it, nor you. Now, you stay with them, and I'll get whiskey.
2: Oh, for goodness sake. What's to become of you, Johnny boy? You're not long for the joys of life, I'm thinking. And alive, you're worth me fortune.
0: Shell?
2: Aye, Johnny. Johnny, I'm your friend. It's your friend, Shell. Ah, what can I do for you, poor man?
0: I was supposed to stay where I was. They're coming back for me. Murphy's bringing them. Dennis, Pat, Nolan, Seamus. I was to be where Murphy left me.
2: Heaven preserve us, the whole organization. Altogether, it'd be worth the... Where, Johnny? Where were you to be? Where's the place, man?
0: I got to get back. They'll be looking. They'll be trapped.
2: Oh, dear, help us. You're in a desperate state. You can't walk the streets. You can't. Listen to me, Johnny, listen. I'll take you. You need someone. You couldn't move in the city alone. I'll take you. I'm telling you straight. Do you hear me, Johnny? Come on, Johnny, let me help you.
0: I got to get back.
2: I'll take you. That's it. Rest on me, Johnny. We'll find them. Oh, Mr. Fancy. Careful, Johnny. We'll go the back way out.
1: What are you up to, Shell? Now, I
2: sure
1: told you...
2: I'm helping is all. He has to meet his friends to save him. Yeah. We're going out the back. Put your head out, Mr. Fancy, and see if the coast is clear. And get a pint. He'll need it.
0: Why am I cold again? The wind... I don't want to walk anymore. Shell. Shell. Shell it is, but no one trusts Shell. What am I doing with Shell? Where is he taking me? You turn me in. You dirty...
2: No, Johnny, no. I want to help, not Shell. Oh, dear, help us. Here. Now get a hold of this. Take a good pull. It'll give you strength. That's enough. You've had enough. Now, come on. Now, close to the walls, man. Keep out of the light.
0: Where? Where are we going?
2: Sure, and you were going to tell me as soon as you could remember.
0: Murphy's coming back.
2: That's right.
0: Dennis, the rest.
2: Where? Where will they be?
0: The shelter. The air raid shelter.
2: Oh, back there. Oh, we're going the wrong way. Come on, Johnny boy. We'll go back. Oh. Shell will take care of you. Johnny, Johnny, come on. We can't rest here in the middle of the street. There's police all about. They'll see you sure, Johnny.
0: I had a gun. What happened to my gun?
2: Oh, merciful, he's raving. Johnny... There's people coming now. We're done for. You hear me, Johnny? I didn't give you up. You hear me? I tried.
3: It's him. There he is.
2: Oh, Murphy. Murphy, it's me, Shell. I was trying to save the poor man, taking him to the shelter. He'd wandered in his delirium he had.
4: Johnny, Johnny, it's Agnes.
0: Huh?
4: You'll be all right now. Dennis is bringing the car round.
5: You found him. Listen, they're all around. We haven't a chance.
3: Agnes, down the alley. Take him along. We'll hold him off.
4: Yes. Put your arm over my shoulder, Johnny.
2: Oh. Dear, help us. It's the police. Oh, they're in the street. Look.
3: Hurry. Take them down the alley.
4: Quickly, Johnny.
2: Come
4: quickly.
2: On, Johnny. Hurry, we'll all be killed. We'll take him to my place.
4: Where is it?
2: Not too far.
0: No, Agnes.
4: I've got a gun. They won't lift us.
2: Oh, just kill him.
0: No. I'm going back. Would you give me the gun, Agnes?
4: It wouldn't do any good. There's too many of them.
0: There's been killing. I killed a man. A man killed me, and I'm alone now, and it's a bitter wilderness. But why am I running? Oh, it's cold, so it is. But why am I running? I will not run.
6: I will not!
4: Johnny.
2: You have to keep him quiet. If he wakes him up in the tenement, we're done for sure.
4: We're almost there, Johnny. Then we'll get a doctor. Oh, you must be quiet when we go upstairs to Shell's
6: place. I am quiet. I haven't said a word. What happened to the boys?
4: Oh, it's all right.
2: Don't make any noise. The old woman downstairs will give us away in a second if she knows.
6: Where's Nolan, Murphy?
4: Johnny, darling, no. You must be quiet.
6: I can't walk anymore. I want to rest.
2: Oh, my, he'll have the whole place.
4: A few more steps. You can do it. Sure you can, Johnny.
2: All right, I'll open the door.
6: Agnes.
4: Yes, in a minute. In a minute.
6: We pulled it off. We did. We got away with it.
4: I know.
2: Inside with him, for dear sake. Quickly.
4: There's a bed, Johnny. Now you can rest. His arm. Oh, his poor arm.
2: It's the blood that's gone out of him. That's what it is. He shouldn't be alive.
4: Maybe this will stop the blood. Johnny, turn over. Help me, Shell.
2: Yes.
4: There. Can you get a doctor, Shell?
2: I don't know. I don't know what I've done this night. I should have turned him in. I'd be rich. No, I'll probably lose my life. I'll see what I can do. But keep him quiet, quiet. Don't let him make a sound.
7: He shouldn't be here.
2: A fool, that's what I am.
6: He's an informer. The organization will have to take care of him one of these days. The city's too dangerous. Agnes, we'll go to the country. And then when it's quiet, we'll start again.
4: Oh, yes, Johnny, yes. But you mustn't try to talk now. You mustn't.
6: Why did you come to look for me? You should have stayed at headquarters.
4: Oh, I wanted to.
6: I'll let you do it, Dennis. No, I would not.
4: Oh, I had to.
6: I feel better.
4: Oh, good. Now lie quietly.
6: Feel better. It's night, isn't it?
4: Yes. We're safe here.
6: Where is it?
4: Shell's place.
6: No, you must be mad. He'll inform.
4: No, he's gone to find a doctor.
6: To find the police?
4: No, he helped me bring you here.
6: You can't trust him.
4: It's all right, it is. Lie back now.
6: I'm sorry.
4: Oh, don't talk.
6: No, I'm sorry because I was afraid. I've been afraid tonight.
4: No.
6: Oh, why not now?
4: You've never been afraid of anything. From the first day I saw you, even before that, when I heard about you, I knew you were not afraid.
6: Will you give me a kiss?
4: Oh, I love you.
6: I never had time for that. The organization...
4: I love you. The organization has had you. Let them leave you to me now.
6: No. You're a woman. You wouldn't understand. It's my life.
2: They're coming. They must have recognized me on the street, or someone informed. I ran. But they're moving down the street.
4: We get out the back way,
2: then. No, it's a cordon. You can't. Not with him that way.
7: He's the one that's informed. He's the
2: no,
7: one.
2: No, Johnny, no. I swear it, no.
4: Run while you can, Shell.
2: No, but you'll be...
4: Go on.
2: Oh, I'm sorry, Johnny. Sure, I did my best.
7: Agnes, will you give me the gun? Shoot him. He's the one. Informer!
4: No, it's all right.
6: You let him go. You let him.
4: Yes.
6: And you hold the gun. Your hand. Without shooting.
4: Lie quiet. It will be all right. They won't take us. They won't. I love you, Johnny. I love you.
6: Then this is how it might have been. Agnes. The scent of her. Her mouth. Soft. How about the fight? And what about the fight? They can't beat us and they won't. They won't.
8: Open the door! Police!
7: Why'd you give me the gun? Give me the gun.
4: No.
7: I'm the chief. Now will you give me the gun?
4: Johnny, no.
7: Give it to me! Agnes!
6: Agnes. I love you.

Suspense, in which Ben Wright starred as Johnny in F.L. Green's Odd Man Out. Next week, the story of the terror and death aboard a seagoing tug in the North Atlantic. That's next week on Suspense. Suspense is produced and directed by Anthony Ellis, who wrote tonight's adaptation. The music was composed by Lucian Morowick and conducted by Wilbur Hatch. Featured in the cast were Betty Harford, Joseph Kearns, Charles Davis, Richard Peel, Dick Ryan, Tom McKee, and Ray Lawrence. 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

Suspense, Columbia's play theater of outstanding thrillers, produced and directed by William Speer and scored by Bernard Herrmann. The notable melodramas from fiction and stage and screen, from the world's great literature of entertaining excitement, presented each week to bring you to the edge of your chair, to keep you in suspense. Tonight's adventure in suspense is from the pen of Dorothy Sayers. She called it The Cave of Ali Baba. Like the tale told by Scheherazade, a distinguished ancestress in the storytelling art, Miss Sayers' thriller deals with 40 thieves and with two magic words. For your uneasy listening, then, suspense presents The Cave of Ali Baba.

0: On a Saturday afternoon in January, in a grim and narrow house in Lambeth, a man sat eating kippers and reading the daily paper. He was smallish and spare, with brown hair rather too regularly waved and a strong, brown, pointed beard. His double-breasted navy blue suit, his socks, tie, and handkerchief were all scrupulously matched, and his brown boots just a trifle too highly polished. He did not look a gentleman, not even a gentleman's gentleman. Yet there was something about his appearance which suggested that he was accustomed to the manner of life in good families. Superior butler, perhaps, yet not old enough to be retired. A footman who had come into a legacy, yes. He had just finished eating, and he was sipping his coffee when a slight noise at the front door caught his ear. Swiftly, too swiftly for a quiet little man sitting eating kippers and reading his paper on a Saturday afternoon, he sprang up. He dashed through the small hallway and he flung the door open.
1: Of course, no one in sight. The society is at least dramatic in its delivery of its correspondence.
0: And as if he knew what he would find, he shut the door and turned to the hat stand in the hall. An envelope had been placed there. It was addressed to Joseph Rogers. So Mr. Rogers opened the note.
1: Number 21. An extraordinary general meeting will be held tonight at the house of number 1 at 11:30. You will be absent at your peril. The word is finality. Finality. Yes, I think so.
0: The man called Joseph Rogers stood for a moment studying the note. Then he strode to the rear of the house, to a tall safe built in the wall. Carefully, he manipulated a dial. He swung the safe door open. He stepped inside, into a small strong room. He opened a drawer marked correspondence, placed the note inside, and then came out again. A moment to reset the lock for a new combination, and then he went back into the living room. He reached for the telephone. He lifted it from the cradle and then reconsidered.
1: Too dangerous.
0: He hurried upstairs and clambered into an attic. In the furthest corner, he searched for and found a knothole in the woodwork. He pressed it. A concealed trapdoor swung open and he was in the loft of the adjoining house. He paused before three cages, in each of them a carrier pigeon. Carefully, he wrote a note. Slipped it under a pigeon's wing.
1: There you are, my pretty. There, take it easy now. There you go. Fly straight. 4:30. I'll send another pigeon at 5 and the third at 6. I should have my answer by 9:30 at the latest. Oh, I forgot one thing, most important.
0: Mr. Rogers moved through the trapdoor, back into the attic of his own house, and once again he stood before the tall safe built in the wall. He opened the door, stepped into the strong room, moved for a moment quietly in the dark, and then spoke gently.
1: Now, be good, my sweetheart. I'm depending on you. Open sesame. Come on now, old thing. Open sesame. Open sesame. That's better. That's very much better.
0: By 9:30, his answer was back. All the little piece of paper said was a hasty okay. At a quarter before 11, he took his revolver from a locked drawer, inspected it carefully. Yes, loaded it with cartridges from an unbroken packet and left the house. He walked quickly, keeping well away from the wall. And when he climbed on a bus, he sat next to the conductor, where he could watch all who got on and off. By 25 minutes after 11, he was out on lonely Hampstead Heath, pausing in the shadow of a large tree to adjust a black velvet mask on which, in white thread, stitched the number 21. Then he stepped briskly to the door of the villa that lay before him and...
2: What is it?
1: finality.
2: Come in. Go right on through. Number one will check you in.
1: Right. Number 21, sir.
3: Lift your mask. Very well, 21. You may go on to the meeting room.
1: Thank you, sir.
0: The room of the villa in which Mr. Rogers now stood was a large one, a brilliantly lighted room. There was a gramophone in one corner blaring out a jazz tune. To its rhythm, couples, masked men and women, were dancing. Some were in evening dress, some in tweeds and jumpers. In another corner of the room was the bar. Mr. Rogers went up to it and asked the masked man in charge for a double whiskey. He consumed it slowly, leaning on the bar. The room filled. Presently, someone moved across to the gramophone and stopped it. Mr. Rogers looked around. Number 1, the massive gentleman in evening dress who had checked him in, appeared on the threshold. A tall woman in black stood beside him. Her mask, embroidered with a white number 2, covered her hair and her face completely. Only her fine bearing, her white arms, and her dark eyes, shining through the eye slits, proclaimed her as a woman of power, of physical attraction. The masked dancers were silent now as number 1 spoke.
3: Ladies and gentlemen, we are short 2 members tonight. I need not inform you of the disastrous failure of our plan for obtaining the plans of the Court Windlesham Heliscoper. Our courageous and devoted friends, number 15 and number 38, were betrayed and taken by the police. Some of you might fear that under examination these 2 would break down and give away our society. There is no need for such a fear. I gave the usual orders, and their tongues have been silenced. Their defense will be discreetly compensated in the usual manner. I call upon number 12 and 34 to undertake this agreeable task. They will attend me at my office for their instructions after the meeting. Will the numbers I have named kindly signify by raising their hands that I are able and willing to perform this duty? Thank you. Ladies and gentlemen, please take your partners for the next dance.
0: The gramophone struck up again. Mr. Rogers turned to a girl near him in a red dress. She nodded, and they slipped into the movement of a foxtrot. The couples gyrated solemnly and in silence. Their shadows were flung against the blinds as they turned and stepped to and fro. The girl in red spoke to Mr. Rogers.
4: What's happened? I'm frightened, don't you? I feel as if something awful was about to happen.
1: It does take one a bit short. Number 1's way of doing things. But it's safer like that.
4: Oh, those poor men.
5: Don't talk in, please. You know the rules.
1: Sorry.
0: In silence, the dance continued. And then it came to an end. And then when it had finished, the dancers came again to where number 1 sat and waited with tense eagerness for him to speak.
3: Ladies and gentlemen, you may wonder why this extraordinary meeting has been called. The reason is a serious one. The failure of our recent attempt was no accident. The police were not on the premises that night by accident. We have a traitor amongst us. This last failure was not the first. You'll remember the unfortunate way in which the affair of the Dinglewood pearls turned out. And there were others. However, I am happy to say that our minds can now be easy. All these troubles have been traced to their origin. The offender has been discovered and will be removed. The misguided member who introduced the traitor to our ranks will be placed in a position where his lack of caution will have no further ill effects. There's no cause for alarm. Ladies and gentlemen, please take your partners for the next dance.
0: Again, the gramophone took up its bizarre monotony, and the The masked dancers glided and turned, and their movements were sharper, more staccato. The girl in red was claimed by a tall mask and evening dress. A hand laid on Mr. Rogers' arm made him start. A small, plump woman in a green jumper slipped a cold hand into his. The dance went on. When it stopped, everyone stood detached, stiffened in expectation. The endless interval was over. Number one raised his voice.
3: Ladies and gentlemen, you will no doubt wish to be relieved of the questions on your mind. I will name the persons involved. Number 37.
6: No, no! Silence!
7: Whatever!
6: I swear on it!
3: Silence! You have failed in discretion. You will be dealt with. If you have anything to say in defense of your folly, I'll hear it later. Sit down.
0: Number 37 sank down upon a chair. He pushed his handkerchief under the mask to wipe his face. Two tall men closed in upon him. The rest fell back.
3: Ladies and gentlemen, I will now name the traitor. Stand forward. Number 21. Take off your mask. Number 37. This man was introduced to our society by you under the name of Joseph Rogers, formerly second footman in the service of the Duke of Denver, dismissed for petty thievery. Did you take steps to verify the statement?
8: I did. I did, as God's my witness. It was all straight. I had him identified by two of the servants. I asked all over about him. The story was true. I'll swear it was.
3: Number 21. Your name has been given as Joseph Rogers. Is that your real name? Answer me. Is that your real name?
9: No.
3: What is your name?
9: Peter Death Breddon Whimsy.
3: Silence! My compliments, your lordship. We thought Lord Whimsy was dead. He was killed, so the paper said, 2 winters ago while shooting big game in Africa. He even left a will, proved of £500,000.
9: To his mother, I believe, the Dowager Duchess of Denver.
3: Lord Peter Whimsy, indeed. Well-known book collector, man about town, distinguished criminologist. Took an active part in the solution of several famous mysteries.
9: Taking an active part, if you don't mind.
3: So you deliberately led us to think you were dead and became Joseph Rogers to gain entrance to our society. What has become of the real Joseph Rogers?
9: He died abroad. I took his place.
3: And the end of your impersonation to uncover our society?
9: Precisely.
3: I see. The robbery of your own fete, upon which we congratulated ourselves, and which you helped to execute, was arranged.
9: Obviously.
3: The robbery of the Duchess, your mother, was arranged by you.
9: It was. It was a very ugly tiara, no real loss to anybody with decent taste.
3: The burglary of the Winthrop Mansion, the theft of the necklace at Covent Garden, the others as well. You arranged them all.
9: All. May I smoke, by the way?
3: You may not. Numbers 15, 22, 39. You have watched the prisoner. Has he made any attempt to communicate with anybody?
10: None. His letters and parcels have been opened. His telephone tapped and his movements followed. Even the water pipes in his house have been under observation for Morse code signals.
3: You're certain?
10: Absolutely.
3: Then we may be sure that he has been alone in this adventure. Well, ladies and gentlemen, please take your... Very well. Take the prisoner away. And be sure you explain carefully to him first the manner of his death. I'm sure he'll enjoy it.
9: Wait, at least you can let me die decently.
3: Take him away.
9: Stop, I have something to say, something to sell.
3: We make no bargains with traitors.
9: No, but listen. Do you think I haven't thought of this? I'm not a fool. I've left a letter.
3: To whom?
9: To the police. If I don't return tomorrow, it'll be opened.
10: It's a bluff. The prisoner sent no letter. He's been strictly watched for months.
9: I left the letter before I came to Lambeth.
10: Then it can't contain no information of any value.
9: Oh, but it does. The combination of my safe.
3: Indeed? Has this man's safe been searched?
10: Yes.
3: What did it contain?
10: No information of importance, sir. An outline of our organization, the name of the house, nothing that can't be altered and covered before morning.
9: And did you investigate the inner compartment of the safe?
3: You hear what he says, did you?
10: He's trying to bluff. There is no inner compartment.
9: I hate to contradict you, but I'm really afraid you must have overlooked it.
3: And what did you say was in the compartment, if it does exist?
9: The names of every member of this society with their addresses, photographs, and fingerprints.
3: How did you say you contrived to get this information?
9: By doing a little detective work on my own.
3: But you've been watched.
9: True, the fingerprints of my watches adorn the first page of the collection.
3: That statement can be proved?
9: Certainly. The name of number 40, for example...
3: Stop! Stop! If you mention names here, you would certainly have no hope of mercy. Bring the prisoner to my office. Ladies and gentlemen, take your partners for the next dance. Yes.
9: Prove that I know your gang from number 1 through number 25. Do you want me to prove that I know the others as well?
3: My lord, your story fills me with regret that you are not, in fact, a member of our society. Wit, courage, and industry are valuable in an association like ours. I fear I cannot persuade you. No, I suppose not.
5: Yes?
3: Ask the members kindly to proceed to the supper room. Ladies and gentlemen, I'll not conceal from you the seriousness of the situation. The prisoner has recited to me 25 names and addresses which were thought to be unknown except to their owners and to me. There has been great carelessness. Fingerprints have been obtained. He showed me some photographs of them. He tells me that the book of names and addresses is to be found in the inner compartment of his safe, together with certain letters and papers stolen from the houses of members and several objects with fingerprints. I believe he tells the truth. He offers the combination of the safe in exchange for a quick death. I think his offer should be accepted. What is your opinion, ladies and gentlemen?
10: The combination is known already.
3: Fool! This man is Lord Peter Wimsey, a scientist of crime. Do you think he will have forgotten to change the combination?
4: Oh, I say give him the promise. Time's getting short. Yes.
3: You agreed? Yes. It's a bargain, Wimsey. What is the combination?
9: The word of the combination is unreliability.
3: And the inner door, the inner compartment?
9: In anticipation of the visit of the police, the inner door is open.
3: Good. Number 12 and 36. You will go to the prisoner's house and...
10: Why should any more members just do these things?
4: That's right.
10: I agree. Nobody ought to be trusted.
3: Then what, ladies and gentlemen, do you suggest?
4: You go yourself. You're the only one that knows all the names. You go yourself.
10: I second that motion.
3: Is the wish of the meeting, then, that I should go?
4: No. I say no. No, don't go. Number one is our president, the head and soul of our society. If anything should happen to him, where should we be? You've all blundered. We have your carelessness to thank for all this. Do you think we should be safe for 5 minutes if he were not here to repair your folly?
5: Well, there's something in that.
9: If you will pardon my suggesting it, the lady appears to be in a position peculiarly favorable for the reception of the president's confidences. The contents of my modest volume will be no news to her. Why should she not go herself?
3: Because I say she must not. If it is the will of the meeting, I'll go. Give me the key of the house.
9: Here.
3: Is your house watched?
9: No.
3: If I have not returned in 2 hours, act for the best to save yourselves. And do what you like with the prisoner.

0: president has been gone 2 hours. Traitor! What's happened to him?
1: How should I know? Perhaps he's looked after himself and gone while the going was good.
0: Liar! Oh. He'd never do that. What have you done with him? Speak, or I'll make you speak.
1: I can only form a guess, madam. I'm afraid that your president may quite inadvertently have...

0: Let me explain the mechanism of my safe. Hmm? The inner compartment has two doors. The outermost opens outward with an ordinary key.
1: Oh, do you think that the president is so stupid as to be caught in an obvious trap? Undoubtedly, he will have wedged open that inner door.
0: Undoubtedly, madam. But the sole purpose of that inner door is to appear to be the only one. Hidden behind the hinge of that door is another, a sliding panel, also left open. Inside the compartment is the big, heavy ledger containing all the information about this society. This ledger lies on a steel shelf. Do I make myself clear?
1: Oh, yes. Go on.
0: The steel shelf is balanced on a concealed spring. When the weight of the book, the ledger, is lifted, the shelf rises almost imperceptibly, and in rising, it makes an electrical contact. Now, let me draw a picture. Your president steps into the inner compartment, sees the book, takes it up anxiously to examine to see if it's the right one. The shelf rises, the electrical contact is made, and the steel panel behind him slides into place. He's trapped.
1: You devil! What is the word that opens the inner door? Quick, the word!
0: Do you remember the story of Ali Baba and the 40 Thieves?
1: Uh-huh.
0: Well, when I had this safe constructed, my mind went back, well, call me sentimental if you will, to my childhood. The words that open the door are open sesame. Oh.
1: How long can a man live in this devil's trap of yours?
0: Oh, I should think he might hold out for a few hours if he didn't use up all the oxygen by hammering and yelling. I imagine if we go there at once, we'll be able to get him out all right.
1: I'll go myself.
0: I think you'd better take me with you.
1: Why?
0: Well, I'm the only person who can open the door.
1: But you've given me the word.
0: Yes, you have the word. But this door of mine, I'm rather proud of it. You know, it's my own invention. It's the latest thing. It will open to the words, open sesame, all right. But to my voice only.
1: Your voice? I'll chop your voice with my hands.
0: Don't.
1: What do you mean, your voice only?
0: Don't clutch my throat like that. You'll wreck my voice and then the door might not recognize it. Ah, there, that's better. The door got stuck for a week once and when I had a cold.
1: Is what he says true? Is it possible?
2: Perfectly possible, madam. It'll have a microphone arrangement. Could be done also with light vibrations.
1: We must let him go. Take the ropes off him.
2: Let him go? Nothing. He doesn't go to blab to the police. The president's done in, that's all. And we'd all better make traps while we can. It's all up, boys.
3: Right. Chuck this fella down the cellar and fasten him in. I'll go and destroy the ledgers. 32, you know where the switch is. Give us a quarter of an hour to clear, then you can blow the place to glory.
1: No. No, you can't leave one to die. He's your president, your leader. I won't let it happen. I won't. I'll free this man myself.
3: Here, none of that.
1: Now. Let me go. Let go of me.
2: Think, Blaster, think. It'll be light in an hour or two. The police may be here at any moment.
1: The police? Oh, yes. Yes, you're right. No, we mustn't imperil the safety of all for just one man. He himself would not wish it. Throw this man in the cellar and let's get out of here while there's time.
3: Here. This is good enough. Leave him here.
2: Right.
3: Let's go.
0: Hey, you chaps.
2: Yeah?
4: Should have gagged him.
0: I say, it's lonesome down here in this cellar. You might at least leave the light on.
3: Don't worry about the dark. They're taking you here as the time fuse for the bomb that's going to blow out this place. It's all set. You won't have long to wait.
2: Not long.

0: Who is it? Who's there?
1: Shh. Hold still so I can cut the ropes.
0: Well, if it isn't two. My compliments, madam, on your loyalty to your president.
1: Quick, quick. They've set the time fuse. The house is mined. Follow me as fast as you can. Number one must be saved. And only you can do it.
0: Well, how did you manage to...
1: There's no time for questions. Get up and follow me. You will release him. You promise.
0: I promise. But I warn you, madam, that this house is surrounded. When my safe door closed, it gave a signal to Scotland Yard. All the members of the society are taken.
1: Never mind them. Here, outside. Quick.
2: All right, who's there?
0: Is that you, Inspector? Get your fellows away, quick. The house is going up in a minute.

0: Thrown up, the rest we bagged.
1: Hurry, we must hurry.
0: Who's this?
2: One of the gang. She's called number two.
1: We must save him. We must.
2: Golly, I clean forgot the gentleman of the safe. Parker, where's your car?
0: It's down the lane.
2: Send one of your men down to get it.
0: Right. Johnson, bring that car here.
3: Yes, sir.
2: I've got the number one of the whole company quietly asphyxiating at home. I promised we'd get back and save him. He's the bloke that we've been wanting. The man at the back of the Morrison case and the Hope Wilmington case and hundreds of others.

0: Is this it?
1: Quite a contraption.
2: Yes, I only hope he hasn't upset the adjustment by thumping at it.
3: Oh, please, Harry.
2: I hope you haven't hurt my voice.
0: You sound all right.
2: I can only be conversational. Come on, old thing. Show us your faces. Open sesame. Open sesame. Confound you. Open sesame. Open sesame.
3: He's dead.
2: Let me see. No, he's not. He lived to stand his trial.

And so, all's right with the world, as it always is when Lord Peter Wimsey is involved. The Cave of Alibaba by Dorothy Sayers was the story which gave us tonight's suspense. Suspense is produced by William Spear. Our guest director for this evening was Robert Louis Sheehan. Tonight's radio drama was written by Peter Lyon and scored by Bernard Herrmann. Romney Brent was Peter Wimsey. William Moulton played number one, and Ira Gerald, the lady in the case. Others in the cast were Kathleen Cordell, Victor Beecroft, Roland Bottomley, J.W. Austin, William Podmore, Ian Martin, and William Moulton. Next Wednesday, Suspense will not be heard because of a special all-star Hollywood broadcast which Paramount Pictures will present. 2 weeks from tonight, at this time, Columbia will bring you another selected story from the world's great literature of thrills. Another

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3: 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Tonight, starring Joseph Kearns, Loreen Tuttle, Wally Mayer, and Armina Feige in Ryabushinska, a suspense play produced, edited, and directed for Shenley by William Spear.
4: Mr. Occam had a look about him in death as he had had in life. A general appearance which might prompt one to say, there's a man who will one day be stabbed, or shot, or booted in the head. And although Mr. Occam had not met his end in any of the aforementioned ways, he had been strangled. And he was dead. Dead on the floor of a theater cellar. Yes, Mr. Occam was deceased, and nobody seemed to care. Nobody but Detective Lieutenant Krovich, who'd been sent down to have a look around. On a table he saw a small, polished bronze box with certain words on the lid which read, Ryabushinska, property of John Fabian, world's greatest ventriloquist. Krovich looked from the box to the three figures standing stiffly before him. They were John Fabian, ventriloquist, Alice, his wife, and Bernard Douglas, Fabian's press agent. As Krovich lit his cigar, it happened.
5: Please let me out. Please let me out.
4: The four people looked with startled eyes at the box on the table. Then Fabian, the ventriloquist, stepped forward and spoke earnestly.
6: No, Rhea. This is serious business, darling. You stay where you are.
5: Please don't walk. You should be kind to me now after what happened.
7: If you don't mind, Fabian, we'll have the dummy act at another time. Now let's get this matter clear. Each of you testify that you don't know who this dead Mr. Occam is, yet he told the stage manager tonight that he knew Mr. Fabian and wanted to see him about something important. Oh, stop it, Fabian.
6: Pay no attention to her, Lieutenant.
7: Her? You mean you? What is this? Get together, you two.
5: We'll never be together again. Never again after tonight.
7: Give me the key to the box, Fabian.
5: Thank you.
4: Krovich stood motionless, just looking down. Seeing Ryabushinska lying in her box and not believing what he saw. He thought, there were nights in life when you dreamed, and this is what you dreamed. There were women you saw in life, far down the street, walking, fragile, far away, unattainable, and this tiny figure was one of them. There were voices that you heard singing high in a dark church loft. Voices that made the candle flame shudder and dance to every cadence. And this was one of those voices. On a summer afternoon, you watched a spider gracefully spinning its cloudy web. And now, that web was Ryabushinska's evening dress, here and now. You had heard of honesty and intelligence and frankness and unafraidness all your life. And now, it looked straight up at you, fearlessly, shiningly, from a puppet's eye. She was so beautiful, your throat closed and you were sad because you knew that she was only a puppet. John Fabian tenderly picked up Maria Bushinska.
6: Oh, isn't she beautiful? She's carved from the finest wood, Ria Bushinska is. She's appeared in London, Paris, Rome, New York. Everyone in the world knows her and loves her. Many people question Ria Bushinska's authenticity. They think she's really alive, that she's a midget. People just cannot believe she's constructed of wood.
4: John Fabian's wife, Alice, stood glaring at her husband with a look of pure hatred. But he was aware of no one but the lifelike figure he held in his arms. And speaking to him, it said,
5: "Please don't go on about me, John. Alice doesn't like it."
6: "Alice has never liked anything about you, Rhea."
5: "Shh, don't. Not here and not now, John. Tell me, Lieutenant, how did it all happen? I mean, about poor Mr. Occam."
0: What is this?
6: You'd best return to your box, Rhea Bushinska."
5: "But I don't want to. I have as much right to listen and talk. I'm as much a part of this murder as Alice. Or Mr. Douglas even."
0: "Don't drag me into this, you little witch."
4: And the manner in which he replied made it obvious that Rhea Bushinska was more than an illusion to him. For he reacted to her as to a real person.
5: "It's just that I want the truth to be told. And if I'm locked in my bronze casket, there will be no truth. But John Fabian is a consummate liar, and I must watch him. That's right, isn't it, John?"
6: "Yes, I imagine it is."
5: "John loves me best of all the women in the world. And I love him. And try to understand his wrong way of thinking."
7: "We're wasting time. If you think you'll interfere with my investigation, Fabian..."
6: "Lieutenant, I am helpless."
7: "But she's in your throat."
6: "No. She is in my heart, which is much deeper. Sometimes I'm powerless. Sometimes she is only herself, nothing of me at all. Sometimes she tells me what to do, and I must do it. She watches over me, reprimands me, is honest where I am dishonest, ethical where I am wicked as old sin. She lives her life, I live mine. She's raised a wall in my head between herself and me, and she lives there, ignoring me if I try to make her say improper things, but cooperating if I suggest the correct words and pantomime. So, if you intend going on, I'm afraid Rhea must be present. Though, locking her up will do no good."
4: Lieutenant Kovich sat quietly for a few moments. Then he seemed to make a decision.
7: All right, let us stay. Maybe before the night's over, I'll be tired enough to ask even a ventriloquist dummy questions.

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0: And now Roma Wines bring back to our Hollywood soundstage Ermina Feige as narrator, Joseph Kearns as Fabian the ventriloquist, and Wally Mayer as Detective Krovich in Rhea Bushinska, a play well calculated to keep you in suspense.

0: Once more, Mr. Douglas, do you recognize the dead man?
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2: An actor type, I believe.
0: One of you three is lying. From the condition of Occam's shoes, his worn clothing, he needed money. Are you in love with Mrs. Fabian?
1: Why, I...
3: Really, Lieutenant?
0: I've been watching you, your actions.
3: My actions?
0: Yes, yes. The way you look at Rio Buchinska's box. The way you hold your breath when she appears. The way you knot your fingers when she talks. The way you stare at her.
3: If you think for one moment that I'm jealous of a little piece of wood...
0: Aren't you?
3: No, I'm not jealous of her.
0: You needn't tell him, Alice.
4: Let her.
5: They all stared at the figurine. Even Fabian, the ventriloquist. As if her cry had come from an alien throat.
4: Alice, tell them.
3: I married John 7 years ago. He said he loved me. I loved him and I loved Rhea Buchinska too. At first, anyway. But then I began to see that he really paid more attention to her than he did to me. I began to feel hatred. Not for Rhea Buchinska, because it wasn't her fault. But I felt a terrible hatred for John. Because I knew it was all his fault. His cleverness, his sadistic temperament. Each jealousy on my part was a tribute to the perfection of his art. She came out of him like a woman out of a dark god. But I don't hate Rhea. She's lovely, sweet and honest. Everything that John isn't.
4: Tell about Mr. Douglas.
3: When I got no understanding, no love from John, I turned to Mr. Douglas.
0: Uh-huh. The dead man was a blackmailer. He came to the theater tonight to see her husband about you. You killed him to prevent that interview.
3: I didn't kill him.
0: Douglas might have and not told you.
1: Why kill a man? John knew all about it.
6: I did indeed.
5: The next day, Lieutenant Krovich was back.
7: Yes, come in.
0: Fabian, I have something here which might interest you.
5: With a tight grin on his face, Lieutenant Krovich held out the photograph of a woman. Fabian stared at the shiny picture before him, and then he fell back in his chair. He shut his eyes as if with a great ache in his head. Krovich turned the picture over carefully and began to read from the typewritten data on the back.
0: Name, Ilya Ryamansk. Weight, 100 pounds. Blue eyes, black hair, oval face. Born, 1914, New York City. Disappeared, 1934. Believed a victim of amnesia, of Russian Slav parentage.
7: Oh, no.
0: You know, Fabian, it was pretty silly to go through the files for a picture of a ventriloquist dummy. They all laughed at headquarters. And yet, here she is, Rhea Buchinska. Not papier-mâché, not wood, not a puppet. But a woman who once lived and moved about and disappeared. Take it from there, Fabian.
7: Well, Lieutenant, there's nothing to it. I saw her picture long ago. Liked her looks and copied my puppet after her.
0: Nothing to it, huh? Listen, Fabian, this morning I went through a stack of Billboard magazines that high. In the year 1934, I found an interesting article concerning an act playing the smaller circuits, known as Fabian and Sweet William. Sweet William was a little male dummy. As usual in such acts, there was a girl assistant, Ilya Ryamansk. Look at that picture. The resemblance between the real woman on one hand and Rhea Buchinska, the puppet on the other, is startling.
7: She was my assistant. But that was all. I simply used her as a model.
0: It all starts and ends with Rhea Buchinska. Why should you love a puppet so intensely? Because you love the original woman intensely.
7: All right. All right. In 1934, I was billed as Fabian and Sweet William. Sweet William was a small, bald-nosed little boy dummy I carved years ago. I was playing Los Angeles when this girl, Ilya Ryamansk, appeared at the stage door one night. She wanted a job. I remember, it was autumn.
5: John Fabian remembered Ilya Ryamansk in the half-light of the stage alley. He remembered how startled he was at her fresh beauty, her eagerness. The way the rain, when it came down through the narrow alley, caught in her dark hair and touched her feverish cheeks. She became his assistant, worked in the act. And in 4 short months, he who had always denied and scoffed at love became hopelessly lost with this woman. Then there were arguments, and things much more than arguments. Things done and said that were violent and unfair. He wanted her to marry him. She never quite accepted. He went into hysterical rages at her. Once he destroyed her wardrobe. That much she had taken. But it was somewhat different on that last night when he had shouted at her, taken hold of her, and slapped her brutally 3 times across the face.
7: And Ilya Riemansk vanished that night. Vanished. The police questioned me. There was talk of murder. But she was gone with no trace. A record of her was sent to all the larger cities. That was the end of it for the police. But not for me. The knowledge of her going was too much. She might be dead or just run away, but wherever she was, I knew I needed her. One night I returned home more depressed than usual. I collapsed on a chair. And before I knew it, I found myself speaking to Sweet William in the totally dark room. William, William. Oh, this is all over and done. I can't go on.
6: Coward, you can get her back if you want.
7: No, I can't. No, I can never get her back.
6: Yes, yes, you can. Think. Think of a way to get her back. Think of a way. Come on, you can do it. Put me away. Start all over.
7: Start all over?
6: Yes. Begin carving. Exactly. And slowly and lovingly. Carving. Make the little arching nostrils just so. And cut her black thin eyebrows round and high. And make her cheeks in small duplicate hollows. And...
7: No. It's monstrous. I can never do it.
6: Yes, yes, you could. Yes, you could.
5: And the voice faded away like a water ripple in a dark cave. Blackness rushed over Fabian. His head fell forward. He whimpered. And Sweet William sighed. And then they both lay silent and solemnly unconscious. The next morning, John Fabian purchased the best grained piece of wood he could buy. But when he reached home, despair seized him. How could he fashion his warm Ilya from this cold wood? How could he shape this dumb block of dead substance into anything faintly approximating her glowing life?
6: Go on, go on!
5: It was Sweet William who egged him on.
6: You can do it!
5: And for 20 weeks he worked. He carved her hands into things as natural and beautiful as shells lying in the sun. And Sweet William lay dust-cloaked in his box, from time to time feebly croaking some sarcasm, some criticism, some hint, some help. But he was dying, soon to be untouched, inanimate wood. As weeks passed and Fabian molded and scraped and polished the new wood, Sweet William lay longer and longer in stricken silence. And one day, as Fabian held the puppet in his hand, Sweet William seemed to look at him a moment with puzzled eyes. And then there was a death rattle in his throat. And Sweet William was gone. And now, as Fabian carved, a fluttering, an attempting of speech in his throat began echoing, re-echoing the sounds of Ilya Riemansk. At the year's ending, he was thinned and without money. But by then, he had searched his stream of consciousness, experimented, and given the doll all the gracious mannerisms and shy gestures of the real woman. And then, at last, he held Ilya Riemansk in his arms again. They were together. He could talk to her and she could reply. And the first thing he made the little creature say was...
4: I love you, John Fabian.
8: Oh, Rhea.

0: I see. And your wife?
1: Alice. She was another of my assistants. She did her work well. She loved me. I don't know why I married her.
0: I see. What about the dead man, Occam?
1: I'd never seen him before until you showed me his body in the cellar.
2: That's not true. Don't lie, John Fabian.
3: Fabian's cheeks drained white and the bones jutted out tensely. The puppet spoke, looking straight at Krovich.
2: John received the first blackmail letter a month ago. It said simply, Ryabushinska, born 1914, died 1934. Born again in 1930...
3: Fabian seemed paralyzed, unable to answer. He had a trapped, helpless, insane expression. His lips trembled. He searched the room as if seeking some way out where a frustration and a truth did not wait to bar his way.
4: Occam threatened to expose me to the world.
0: Go on.
4: I wanted my love for Ilya kept to myself. What sort of a love would it be in the future if people really guessed the significance of my carving this figurine that talked and moved? People would laugh or be disgusted. Perverted, criminal mind, they'd shout. Ugly, horrible, revolting. And how could I play my love scenes with Rhea anymore when they knew? Not when with every word I uttered, someone in the audience would nudge someone else and whisper, she lived once, you know, but disappeared. They say he killed her. They say he loved her.
0: How much did Occam want?
4: $1,000 to start with, and more later.
0: And so you killed him?
4: No, I didn't kill Occam, Lieutenant. I paid him $1,000.
0: We found no money on him.
4: Nevertheless, I paid him. Alice and Douglas must have heard our conversation. They've wanted to be rid of me for years now. I'm not blind. Alice saw a way of ridding herself of me and getting some money, too. Why, she's nothing but a...
2: Just a moment. There's something I wish to say. And yet I can't say it.
3: Krovich turned. He saw John Fabian's eyes widen in his head, as if a terrible conflict were raging, fighting within. His throat convulsed again and again, and lines cut deep in his cheeks, and the hollows of his face sank in.
2: I was in the room when Mr. Occam came.
4: No, no, Rhea.
2: I lay in my bunk, and I listened, and I heard, and I know.
4: No, no.
2: Mr. Occam threatened to destroy me. Tear me up. Burn me into ashes. If John didn't pay him $1,000.
4: Then suddenly...
2: There came a falling sound. Mr. Occam's head must have struck the floor. I heard Mr. Fabian cry out, swearing and sobbing all in one. I heard a hissing, gasping, choking, horrible...
4: You heard nothing. You're deaf and dumb and blind and lifeless. You heard nothing. Your ears are calm.
2: But they hear. And then the hissing, choking sound stopped. I heard John drag Mr. Occam to the door, open it, and take Mr. Occam down the stairs, under the theater, toward the old dressing room that hadn't been used in years. Down! Down! He took the bar.
3: It was a scene so incongruous, so impossible, so completely beyond the veil of sanity and reason that Krovich recoiled even as he watched. If ever in the time of the world the forces that manipulate man struggled one side against the other, this was the time. The shocked, pallid face of John Fabian wrenching, the horrible protrusion of the eyes, the clenching of the teeth as a censor, then relaxing again, the subtle move of the throat, and the high, sad, and... accusative voice of Rhea Buchinska leaping from her tiny, shining lips. Fabian must have known what was happening, and yet he did not know.
2: I'm not made to live this way. There's nothing for us now, anyway, because the world will know of us. Even when you killed him and I lay in my bronze box last night, I realized... We both realized that these were our last hours. Because while I've accepted your weaknesses and lies, I can't exist in murder. It couldn't have gone on. No one can live side by side with such knowledge.
4: Oh.
3: Fabian took her in his arms and held her high into the warm sunlight. She looked down at him with her clear, honest way of seeing him. There were angry, helpless tears in his eyes. His hands shook, and in shaking made her tremble too. Her mouth closed and open, silent, gaping and shutting again and again with no words. Fabian began to sob. He closed his fingers unbelievingly around his own throat. His eyes numbed. He looked like a man trying to remember something beautiful. Her voice. How it sounded. How to make it sound again. How to make her take back all she had said that was the truth.
5: No. She's gone. She's gone. And I can't find her. I try, but I can't find her. She's run off behind the dark wall. And so deep down and far away in the night, I'll never be able to find her again. Yes, she's gone.
3: Rhea Boschinska slipped bonelessly from his limp hand, folded over and glided noiselessly down to lie upon the cold, dirty floor, her eyes closed, her mouth gently sealed. Fabian didn't even look at her as Krovich led him

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1: And so closes Real Bishinska, starring Armana Pagay as narrator, Joseph Kearns as Fabian, Wally Mayer as Krovich, and Loreen Tuttle as Rhea. 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
3: Another tale well calculated to keep you in suspense. Have you ever received a letter threatening your life? And if you did, what did you do about it? 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
4: Dr. Fraser speaking.
5: Hi, Doc. Paul Neiman over to Homicide.
4: Oh. You believe in telepathy, Lieutenant?
5: Beg pardon?
4: Well, I was just about to pick up the phone to call you.
5: Oh. Well, I guess the department must have notified you, huh?
4: Notified me about what?
5: My yearly physical checkup. Is that what you meant?
4: No. No, you see, I got a letter, and I wanted to talk to you about it. Could I drop in later today?
5: Well, sure, if you want. But can't it wait until I come by for my checkup? Save you a trip.
4: Well, I guess it can wait. Let me see. Can you come in at 4 today?
5: Yes, I can. I'll see you then, Doc.
4: Yeah, oh, Lieutenant.
5: Yes?
4: Now, the outer door will be locked. So just call out and I'll let you in.
6: You can put your shirt back on now, Lieutenant.
7: Okay. Well, what's the verdict?
6: Oh, you're sound as a pre-war dollar. Although, if I were you, I'd take off a couple of pounds around the middle.
7: Well, I keep telling myself I will, but when it comes to my wife's cooking, I got all the willpower of a jellyfish. All right, Doc. Now it's your turn. You mentioned a letter.
6: Yes. Yes, here. Read it.
7: You quacks are all alike, murderers. Honest people aren't safe from butchers like you. If the law won't punish you, I will, the Avenger.
6: Uh-huh.
7: Well, she went to a lot of trouble, didn't she? Cut out all the letters from the magazine.
6: She?
7: Reads like a woman. Could be a man, of course. I suppose you've handled this, haven't you?
6: Well, you mean fingerprints?
7: Mm-hmm.
6: Well, yes, I guess so. I didn't know what it was, of course.
7: Well, it doesn't matter, Doc. She probably wore gloves. I wouldn't worry too much about it.
6: You wouldn't worry about it? No, no, it's not addressed to you.
7: No, take it easy. I only meant... Well, we get hundreds of poison pen stuff like this every year. 99% of them turn out to be crank letters.
6: And the other 1%, Lieutenant, what do they turn out to be?
7: You know of anyone who might have a grudge against you, Doctor?
6: No.
7: There's no reason at all for anyone to hate you, is that right?
6: Well, there's no Rational reason, no.
7: I said no reason at all.
6: Well, it isn't really a reason.
7: Let me be the judge, huh?
6: Well, all right. It happened last week. I was performing an operation on an elderly patient in his 70s. Now, his heart failed on the table. Mm-hmm. Now, everything possible was done for him, but it wasn't any use. He died. Anyway, it's been on my mind. I feel terrible about it.
7: Guilty?
6: No. Why should I feel guilty? It happens sometimes, no reason.
7: Just asking, Doctor. The man who died, what was his name?
6: Gilbert. Joseph Gilbert.
7: Any relatives?
6: He lived with a son.
7: Name?
6: Well, I don't... Oh, wait a minute. I probably have it on his records. Yeah, here it is. Yeah, Frederick Gilbert, 210 South Oak Lane.
7: Mm-hmm. You ever meet him?
6: Yes, once.
7: What's he like?
6: Well, he's big and burly. He
7: what?
6: Well, it was after his father died. He threatened to hit me. He had to be restrained by some hospital attendants.
7: Mm-hmm.
6: You think he wrote this letter?
7: Nope. I think it's just what I said it was, a crank letter. Beating you up sounds more like his type. I'm pretty sure it'll turn out to be just another crank.
8: Yeah? Excuse me, Lieutenant, but there's a Dr. Donald Fraser outside. Says he has to see you. Says it's important.
7: Okay, send him in, Evans.
8: Yes, sir. You can go on in.
6: Yeah, okay, thank you. I'm sorry to bother you, Lieutenant, but...
7: It's no bother at all, Doc. What's on your mind?
6: This. Came in the morning mail. Well, go on, read it.
7: All right. Why don't you sit down and relax?
6: Yeah, relax? I'm too nervous, if you must know.
7: Well, suit yourself. You killed him. You and I know it, even if nobody else does. Your turn is next.
6: Well, is that all you can say?
7: Cheap grade of paper, no signature. You killed him. You think this refers to that patient of yours?
6: What else can I think? Look, I'm not normally a very excitable person, Lieutenant, but this has got me...
7: Scared?
6: Yes, scared. Can you understand that, or don't policemen ever get scared?
7: Sure we do, often. Send Evans in.
6: Oh, and what am I supposed to do now, walk out of here and go about my business? Is that it? I'm scared, Neiman. I'm scared sick. Now, does that penetrate? I want protection, and don't give me any more of this crank letter routine either. This thing is genuine. I can feel it.
7: I think you're right, Don. Look, why don't you sit down?
6: I'm sorry. I didn't mean to blow up at you.
7: It's all right. Forget it. Yes, come on in, Evans. This is Dr. Fraser. Don, this is Detective Evans.
6: Oh. All right. How do you do?
7: Evans, you're off desk duty as of now. Until further notice, you're assigned to the doctor. You'll pick him up every morning when he leaves his apartment. You'll go out on calls with him, accompany him to the hospital. It works. You got it?
6: Yes, sir.
7: And every night, you take him back home and wait until he locks his door.
6: Yes, sir. What am I supposed to be looking for, Lieutenant?
7: Your guess is as good as mine. Just make sure the doctor stays healthy.
6: Yes, sir. You are taking this seriously, aren't you, Paul?
7: I am, Donald. Real serious.
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0: We was at the hospital from 2:35 to 7:15. Then we went to eat, went to a movie. Not a bad one either, Lieutenant. The one at the palace. You seen it?
1: Never mind that.
0: No, sir. We got back to the apartment at 11:08. I checked it out like always. He locked the door behind me. I picked him up again at 8:10 this morning, and I'd just come from his office.
1: Office door locked?
0: Oh, yes, sir. I make sure of that. He says some of his patients complain about it, but he locks it.
1: Nothing out of the way?
0: No, sir.
1: Lieutenant Neiman.
2: It's Don Fraser, Paul. I got another one.
1: Another letter? Read it.
2: You haven't got much more time, murderer. You know how to kill. How well will you die? You've got to do something, Paul.
1: Oh, take it easy. We're doing our best, Doc. This just came in the mail?
2: No. No, I found it on my desk when I got to the office.
1: What? I'll be there in 5 minutes, Doc. Come on, Evans, let's go.
3: All right, Doctor. Now let's see what we've got. Your outer door wasn't tampered with. Neither were the windows or the catches. The building superintendent has been in. The cleaning woman was out sick, so she wasn't even here last night. Now, you're absolutely certain the door was locked when you left last night and locked when you got here this morning.
0: I was with him, Lieutenant. It was locked, all right.
3: Uh-huh. And yet there was the letter right on your desk. How did it get there?
0: Well, Paul, I should have mentioned this before, but I didn't think it was important.
1: What?
0: I lost my key ring last month.
1: What?
0: Now, it was only missing 2 days, and then somebody returned it through the mail. It had my name on it.
1: Now, ain't that just Jim Peachy Dandy?
0: Well, I'm sorry. I didn't think it meant anything.
1: Evans, call the station. I want that man Gilbert brought in. Let's find out about Gilbert once and for all.
4: You have to keep that light shining in my eyes.
0: We don't have to, but we're going to. We like to see who we're talking to, even when they're as ugly as you.
4: I'd like to get you out from behind that badge, Bust, and hear you say that.
0: Any time at all.
1: All right, Gilbert. Let's go back over that story of yours. You gave my man the slip after he tailed you home last night. Where'd you go?
4: I told you.
0: Tell him again.
4: I went bowling.
0: You always leave by the back door when you go bowling?
4: What, do you think I'm a kid or something? I knew you had a tail on me. Am I supposed to write him a letter if I feel like going out?
0: Why not? You've been writing Dr. Fraser letters.
4: I ain't writing nobody nothing. How many times I have to tell you?
1: Turn off the light.
4: What?
1: You heard me. Get that clock out of here. It's making me jumpy.
0: Yes, sir.
1: That's pretty rough about your dad, Gilbert, dying on the operating table like that. Of course, who's to say whose fault it was? Accidents will happen.
4: Listen, my old man had the constitution of an ox. It was no accident that killed him.
1: You think Fraser did it on purpose?
4: If I thought that, Fraser'd be as... You really want to know what I think?
1: Yeah, I do.
4: My old man was a clinic patient. No dough. Slap him on the table, cut him open. If he lives, okay. If he dies, too bad.
1: Mm-hmm. Well, like I said, I don't blame you for wanting to get back at Fraser.
4: Now, who
0: I do?
1: You're our boy, Gilbert. You got the motive and you got the opportunity. We got witnesses who heard you swear to get even with Fraser.
4: Listen, a guy says lots of things. That don't mean anything.
1: Tell it to the jury, Gilbert. You only get one chance, and it's to cop a plea.
4: I never wrote no letters.
1: Where have you hid the duplicate keys? You'll find him sooner or later anyway. Lieutenant Neiman.
5: This is my last warning, Lieutenant. Fraser hasn't got much time left.
1: Who's this?
5: You're his friend. Tell him to make his peace with God, if he can.
1: Wait a minute. Comedy, put a trace on this call.
6: If you've got anything against Dr. Fraser, why don't you come on in? We'll talk it over.
5: Give him my message, Lieutenant.
1: Hello? Hello?
0: I just don't get it. I was so sure Gilbert was the one.
1: You're in good company, Doc. We thought so, too. I didn't. I never did. He was just the only pigeon in sight. Hmm. Doc, tell me, this town you were born in, where you grew up, what's the name of it?
0: Haydenville.
1: Maybe the answer's back there.
0: Oh, but I left after high school. I never went back. I told you that.
1: Yeah, I know, I know. What about your family?
0: Oh, my father's dead. My mother lives with my aunt out in California.
1: Nobody else? Brothers, sisters, cousins?
0: Nobody else.
1: How come you never went back there?
0: I had no reason to. I'd made new friends in college and later in med school. There weren't any close ties at home.
1: All right, Don. How about college, medical school?
0: No, no, no, no. Nothing there either. Not that I was the most popular guy or anything like it, but I've never gone around making enemies.
1: Well, I wouldn't call our letter writer a bosom pal, exactly.
7: Hey, Lieutenant, maybe it's a patient. Maybe one of them's kind
0: now, look,
7: of cracked.
0: None of my patients has any reason to wish me harm. Old man Gilbert conked out on the operating table. Was there anybody else?
8: I'm not in the habit of either killing or wounding my patients, Evans. Now, you can check my records if you like.
4: Okay, Doc, just ask you.
0: Let's go, Evans. I'll pick you up at the usual time, Doc.
8: If I'm still around.
0: Okay, Doc, it's me. Up and at 'em. Hey, Doc, it's me, Evans. Let's get going. I like some breakfast. Doc?
8: That smells like...
0: Hey, Doc! It's not locked. That's gas. Hey, Doc!
9: In just a moment, we will return for the concluding act of... Suspense.
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1: With Pepsi, everyone is.

0: How is he, Lieutenant?
1: Doctor says he'll live.
0: Oh, thank heavens for that. You know something? Frazier must have opened that door himself. Even with duplicate keys, nobody could open it from outside after he shot the bull.
1: So?
0: Well, so in a case as crazy as this, it's nice to have one solid fact to sink your teeth into.
1: Crazy is right. No sign of a struggle, not a mark on him. Yet there he is, stretched out on the couch and every burner on the stove going full blast.
0: Hey, Lieutenant, I just thought of something. Whoever the guy is, he's someone Frazier knows. You don't open the door in the middle of the night to a stranger.
2: No kidding.
0: Well, it's something.
1: It's nothing. Like everything else we got. Go on back to the station, Evans.
0: But what about you?
1: I'm going to see Frazier as soon as they let me.
3: Dr. Frazier? Don? Can you hear me? It's Neiman.
4: I am.
3: You're going to be all right, Don. You hear me? You're going to be all right.
4: He was lucky this time. He won't be again.
0: What?
4: I should have turned the gas on earlier.
0: Doc, that voice, what are you trying?
4: Next time I'll use a gun.
0: That's the...
3: It was you on the phone, wasn't it, Doc?
4: It was me, Lieutenant.
3: What? What's going on?
4: It's very simple. I called you. I wrote the letters. I tried to kill him. And I'll try again, only the next time...
3: All right. It was you. Who are you?
4: Donald Frazier.
0: But Doc...
3: Okay. You're Donald Frazier. Where do you live?
4: 92 Main Street. Haydenville.
3: Haydenville. Where do you work?
4: Mulholland's Meat Market. After school and all day Saturday.
3: School? What grade are you in?
4: I'm a junior in high school. Why?
3: Just routine, Donald. You have plans to go to college?
4: Sure. I'm going to be a doctor.
3: You mind me asking why you're out to kill him?
4: He's responsible for Jamie's death, so he has to pay for it.
3: Jamie?
4: My brother.

0: How did he die?
1: He drowned. I don't want to talk about it.
0: I have to know, Donald. How did he die?
1: He got cramps. He yelled. He could have been saved, only he was too busy swimming to pay any attention. By the time he looked around, it was too late.
0: And you blame him for that?
1: Yes. He's got to pay.
0: Suppose it had been the other way around. Would you blame Jamie? You know how it is when you're swimming. You're having fun. It's easy to forget about the guys with you.
1: He shouldn't have forgotten.
0: No, but he didn't forget deliberately, did he?
1: No.
0: Will killing him bring Jamie back?
1: What are you asking me so many questions for?
0: Will it accomplish anything at all, Donald?
1: Maybe it'll give me some peace.
0: Is that what you want most?
1: Yes.
0: Killing him will only make you feel worse. You'll be a murderer then. Is that what you want?
1: No.
0: You want to be a doctor. That means saving lives, Donald, not taking them. Start with him. Give him back his life. That's the only way for you to find peace.
1: You believe that?
0: The Bible says, judge not, lest ye be judged. I don't think a guy like you could go through life with a secret like that on his conscience.
1: I just want some peace.
0: Then try it my way, Don. Forgive him. He's suffered more than you'll ever know.
1: How do you know?
0: I'm his friend. He's a very decent guy. I wish you could know him as I do.
1: And what about Jamie?
0: If he could, I think he'd say the same thing. He doesn't blame him. It was an accident. Try it my way, Don. Will you? Donald?
1: I'll try.
0: Good boy. Doc, can you hear me?
2: No. Who is it?
0: Me. Paul Neiman. How do you feel?
2: No. Well, as Evans would say, Jim Peachy Dandy. What happened?
0: You had an accident. Huh? It's over and done with. You're going to be okay.
2: It's funny, Paul, but I feel, I don't know quite how to put it, like a big burden's off my back. It's crazy, isn't it?
0: No, not at all.
2: Sure it is. Whatever happened to me, I know it was no accident. That letter writer will try again.
0: No, he won't, Doc. Because, you see, we found him. From now on, I don't think you'll have any more trouble.
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0: Bill Meader as the young Donald Fraser, and Larry Haynes as Fred Gilbert. 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

0: Suspense, Columbia's parade of outstanding thrillers, produced and directed by William Speer and scored by Bernard Herrmann. The notable melodramas from stage and screen, fiction and radio, presented each week to bring you to the edge of your chair, to keep you in suspense.
1: Good evening. This is Orson Welles. And very happy I am to be back in the United States and back on the Columbia Network, even for so short a visit as this one. Back with old friends like Johnny Dietz, who is tonight's director, and Bernard Herrmann. The Mercury Theater presented tonight's radio play for the first time last year. We came right out then and hailed it as a classic of the medium. Nobody argued the point. A lot of people asked us to do it again, so it's gratifying to get the chance now and to find a favorite of ours in this distinguished anthology of spook shows. Personally, I've never met anybody who didn't like a good ghost story, but I know a lot of people who think there are a lot of people who don't like a good ghost story. For the benefit of these, at least, I go on record at the outset of this evening's entertainment with a sober assurance that although blood may be curdled on this program, none will be spilt. There's no shooting, knifing, throttling, axing, or poisoning here. No clanking chains, no cobwebs, no bony and/or hairy hands appearing from secret panels or, better yet, bedroom curtains. If it's any part of that dear old phosphorescent foolishness that people who don't like ghost stories don't like, then again, I promise you, we haven't got it. Not tonight. What we do have is a thriller. It's half as good as we think it is. You can call it a shocker. It's already been called a real Orson Welles story. Now, frankly, I don't know what this means. I've been on the air directing and acting in my own shows for quite a while now, and I don't suppose I've done more than half a dozen thrillers in all that time. Honestly, I don't think even that many, but it seems I do have a reputation for the uncanny. Quite possibly, a little escapade of mine involving a couple of planets, which shall be nameless, is responsible. Doesn't really matter. Don't think I disapprove of thrillers. I don't. A story doesn't have to appeal to the heart. It can also appeal to the spine. Sometimes you want your heart to be warmed, and sometimes you want your spine to tingle. The tingling, it's to be hoped, will be quite audible as you listen tonight to The Hitchhiker. That's the name of our story, The Hitchhiker.

0: I'm in an auto camp on Route 66, just west of Gallup, New Mexico. If I tell it, perhaps it'll help me. Keep me from going crazy. I gotta tell this quickly. I'm not crazy now. I feel perfectly well, except that I'm running a slight temperature. My name is Ronald Adams. I'm 36 years of age, unmarried, tall, dark, with a black mustache. I drive a 1940 Buick, license number 6Y175189. I was born in Brooklyn. All this I know. I know that I'm at this moment perfectly sane. That it's not me who's gone mad. It's something else. Something utterly beyond my control. I've got to speak quickly. At any minute, the link may break. This may be the last thing I ever tell on Earth. The last night I ever see the stars. 6 days ago, I left Brooklyn to drive to California.
1: Goodbye, son. Good luck to you, my boy.
0: Goodbye, Mother. Here, give me a kiss, and I'll go.
1: I'll come out with you to the car.
0: Oh, no, it's raining. Stay here at the door. Hey, what's this? Tears? I thought you'd promised me you wouldn't cry.
1: Oh, I know, dear. I'm sorry. But I do hate to see
0: Mother,
1: you.
0: Go. I'll be back. It'll only be on the coast 3 months.
1: Oh, it isn't that. It's just the trip. Ronald, I wish you weren't driving.
0: Oh, Mother, there you go again. People do it every day.
1: I know, but you'll be careful, won't you? Promise me you'll be extra careful. Don't fall asleep. Or drive fast, or pick up any strangers on the road.
0: Oh, gosh. I think I was still 17 here, you talk.
1: Oh, and wire me as soon as you get to Hollywood, won't you, son?
0: Of course I will. Don't you worry. There's nothing going to happen. It's just 8 days of perfectly simple driving on smooth, decent, civilized roads. With a hot dog or a hamburger stand every 10 miles. I was in fine spirits. The drive ahead of me, even the loneliness, seemed like a lark. I reckoned without him. Crossing Brooklyn Bridge that morning in the rain, I saw a man leaning against the cables. He seemed to be waiting for a lift. There were spots of fresh rain on his shoulders. He was carrying a cheap overnight bag in one hand. He was thin, nondescript, with a cap pulled down over his eyes. I would have forgotten him completely, except that just an hour later, while crossing the Pulaski Skyway over the Jersey Flats, I saw him again. At least, he looked like the same person. He was standing now with one thumb pointing west. I couldn't figure out how he'd got there, but I thought probably one of those fast trucks had picked him up, beaten me to the Skyway, and let him off. I didn't stop for him. Then late that night, I saw him again. It's on the New Pennsylvania Turnpike between Harrisburg and Pittsburgh. It's 265 miles long with a very high speed limit. I was just slowing down for one of the tunnels when I saw him, standing under an arc light by the side of the road. I'd seen quite distinctly the bag, the cap, even the spots of fresh rain splattered over his shoulders. He hallooed at me this time.
2: Hello! Hello!
0: I stepped on the gas like a shot. That's lonely country through the Alleghenies, and I had no intention of stopping. Besides, the coincidences, or whatever it was, near the Willies. I stopped at the next gas station. Fill her up.
3: Certainly, sir. Check your oil, sir?
0: No, thanks.
3: Nice night, isn't it?
0: Yes. It hasn't been raining here recently, has it?
3: Not a drop of rain all week.
0: Oh? Oh, I suppose that doesn't do your business any harm.
3: Oh, people drive through here all kinds of weather. Mostly business, you know. There aren't many pleasure cars out on the turnpike this season of the year.
0: I suppose not. What What about hitchhikers?
3: Hitchhikers here?
0: What's the matter? Don't you ever see any?
3: Not much. If we did, it'd be a sight for sore eyes.
0: Why?
3: Oh, a guy'd be a fool who started out to hitch rides on this road. Look at it.
0: Then, you've never seen anybody?
3: Nope. Maybe they get the lift before the turnpike starts. I mean, you know, just before the toll house. But then it'd be a mighty long ride. Most cars wouldn't want to pick up a guy for that long a ride. And you know, this is pretty lonesome country here. Mountains and woods. You ain't seen anybody like that, have you?
0: No. Oh, no, not at all. It's just a technical question.
3: I see. Well, that'll be just $1.49 with the tax.
0: Gradually passed through my mind a sheer coincidence. I had a good night's sleep in Pittsburgh. I didn't think about the man all next day until just outside of Zanesville, Ohio, I saw him again. It was a bright, sunshiny afternoon. The peaceful Ohio fields, brown with the autumn stubble, lay dreaming in the golden light. I was driving slowly, drinking it in, when the road suddenly ended in a detour. In front of the barrier, he was standing. Let me explain about his appearance before I go on. I repeat, there was nothing sinister about him. He was as drab as a mud fence, nor was his attitude menacing. He merely stood there, waiting, almost drooping a little, the cheap overnight bag in his hand. He looked as though he'd been waiting there for hours. Then he looked up. He hailed me. He started to walk forward.
2: Hello! Hello! Hello?
0: No, not just now, sorry.
2: Going to California?
0: No, not today. The other way, going to New York, sorry. After I got the car back on the road again, I felt like a fool. Yet the thought of picking him up, of having him sit beside me, was somehow unbearable. Same time, I felt more than ever unspeakably alone. Hour after hour went by. Fields, the towns ticked off one by one. The light changed. I knew now that I was going to see him again. And though I dreaded the sight, I caught myself searching the side of the road, waiting for him to appear.

0: What is it? What do you want?
1: You sell sandwiches and pop here, don't you?
0: Yeah, we do in the daytime. But we're closed up now for the night.
1: I know, but I was wondering if you could possibly have a cup of coffee, black coffee. Just...
0: No, not this time of night, mister. My wife's a cook. She's in bed.
1: Well, don't shut the door, please. Listen, just a minute ago... Just a minute ago, there was a man standing here right beside the stand, a suspicious-looking man. I don't mean to disturb it. You see, I was driving along when I just happened to look, and there he was.
0: How was he doing?
1: Well, nothing.
0: You've been taking a nip, that's what you've been doing. Now, on your way before I call out Sheriff Oaks.
1: I got into the car again and drove on slowly. I was getting to hate the car. I could have found a place to stop, to rest a little. I was in the Ozark Mountains of Missouri now. A few resort places there were closed, only an occasional log cabin, seemingly deserted. That's all that broke the monotony of the wild, wooded landscape. I had seen him at that roadside stand. I knew I'd see him again. Maybe at the next turn of the road. I knew that when I saw him next, I would run him down. But I didn't see him again. I didn't see him until late next afternoon. I stopped a car at a sleepy little junction just across the border into Oklahoma to let a train pass by. When he appeared across the tracks, leaning against a telephone pole. Perfectly airless, dry day. The red clay of Oklahoma was baking under the southwestern sun. Yet there were spots of fresh rain on his shoulders. I couldn't stand that. Without thinking, blindly, I started the car across the tracks. He didn't look up at me. He was staring at the ground. I stepped on the gas hard, gearing the wheel sharply toward him. I could hear the train in the distance now, but I didn't care. And something went wrong with the car. The train was coming closer. I could hear its bell ringing and the cry of its whistle. Still, he stood there. And now I knew that he was beckoning me to my death.

0: I frustrated him that time. The starter worked at last. I managed to back up. When the train passed, he was gone. I was all alone in the hot, dry afternoon. After that, I knew I had to do something. I didn't know who this man was or what he wanted of me. I only knew that from now on, I mustn't let myself alone on the road for 1 minute. Hello there. Like a ride?
1: Well, what do you think? How far are you going?
0: Where do you want to go?
1: Amarillo, Texas.
0: I'll drive you there.
1: Gee. You mind if I take off my shoes? My dogs are killing me.
0: Go right ahead.
1: Oh, gee, what a break this is.
0: A hitchhike much?
1: Sure, only it's tough sometimes in these great open spaces to get the break.
0: I should think it would be, though. I'll bet you get a good pickup in a fast car. If you did, you could get places faster than, say, another person in another car, couldn't you?
1: I don't get you.
0: Well, take me, for instance. Suppose I'm driving across the country, say, at a nice, steady clip, about 45 miles an hour. Couldn't a girl like you just standing beside the road waiting for Liz beat me to town, or any town, provided she got picked up every time in a car doing from 65 to 70 miles an hour?
1: I don't know. What difference does it make?
0: Oh, no difference. It's just a crazy idea I had sitting here in the car.
1: Oh, imagine spending your time in a swell car thinking of things like that.
0: What would you do instead?
1: What would I do? If I was a good-looking fellow like yourself, why, I just enjoy myself every minute of the time. I'd sit back and relax. And if I saw a good-looking girl along the side of the road... Hey, look out!
0: Did you see him?
1: See who?
0: A man standing beside the barbed wire fence.
1: I didn't see anybody. There wasn't nothing but a bunch of cows and a wire fence.
0: No?
1: What'd you think he was doing? Trying to run into the barbed wire fence?
0: There's a man there, I tell you. A thin gray man with an overnight bag in his hand. And I was trying to run him down.
1: Run him down? You mean kill him?
0: Say you didn't see him back there? You sure?
1: I didn't see a soul. As far as
0: watch
1: that's concerned.
0: For him the next time and keep watching. Keep your eyes peeled on the road. He'll turn up again. Maybe any minute. There! Look there!
1: How does this door work? I'm getting out of here.
0: See him that time?
1: No, I didn't see him that time. And personally, mister, I don't expect never to see him. All I want to do is go on living. I don't see how I will very long driving with you.
0: Oh, I'm sorry. I don't know what came over me, but please don't go.
1: So if you'll excuse me...
0: You can't go. Listen, how would you like to go to California? I'll drive you to California.
1: Seeing pink elephants all the way? No, thanks. Uh-uh, thanks just the same.
0: Listen, please, just 1 minute, please.
1: You know what I think you need, big boy? Not a girlfriend. Just a good dose of sleep.
0: Please.
1: There, I got it now.
0: No, you can't go, please. Come
1: back. Your hands off me, do you hear? Leave your hands off me.
0: She ran from me. As though I were a monster. A few minutes later, I saw a passing truck pick her up. I knew then that I was utterly alone. It was in the heart of the great Texas prairies. There wasn't a car on the road after the truck went by. I tried to figure out what to do, how to get hold of myself. I could find a place to rest, or even if I could sleep right here in the car for a few hours along the side of the road. I was getting my winter overcoat out of the back seat to use as a blanket when I saw him coming toward me, emerging from the herd of moving steer.
2: Hello?

0: Maybe I should have spoken to him then. Fought it out then and there. For now, he began to be everywhere. Wherever I stopped, even for a moment, for gas, for oil, for a drink of pop, a cup of coffee, sandwich, he was there. I saw him standing outside the auto camp in Amarillo that night when I dared to slow down. He was sitting near the drinking fountain, a little camping spot just inside the border of New Mexico. He was waiting for me outside the Navajo reservation where I stopped to check my tires. I saw him in Albuquerque when I bought 20 gallons of gas. I was afraid to stop now. I began to drive faster and faster. I was in lunar landscape now. The great arid mesa country of New Mexico. I drove through it with the indifference of a fly crawling over the face of the moon. Now he didn't even wait for me to stop. Unless I drove at 85 miles an hour over those endless roads, he waited for me at every other mile. I'd see his figure, shadowless, flitting before me, still in the same attitude, over the cold, lifeless ground, flitting over dried-up rivers, over broken stones cast up by old glacial upheavals, flitting in that pure and cloudless air. I was beside myself when I finally reached Gallup, New Mexico this morning. There's an auto camp here. Cold, almost deserted this time of year. I went inside and asked if there was a telephone. I had the feeling that if only I could speak to someone familiar, someone I loved, I could pull myself together.
1: Your call, please.
0: Long distance.
1: Long distance, certainly. This is long distance.
0: I'd like to put in a call to my home in Brooklyn, New York. I'm Ronald Adams. The number is Beechwood 200828.
1: Certainly. I will try to get it for you. Albuquerque. New York for Gallup.
2: New York.
1: Gallup, New Mexico, calling Beechwood 200828.
0: I'd read somewhere that love could banish demons. It's the middle of the morning. I knew Mother would be home. I pictured her tall and white-haired in her crisp house dress, going about her tasks. Be enough, I thought, just to hear the even calmness of her voice.
1: Will you please deposit $3.85 for the first 3 minutes? When you have deposited a dollar and a half, will you wait until I have collected the money?

0: Will you please deposit the remaining 85 cents? Ready with Brooklyn. Go ahead, please.
1: Hello? Hello?
2: Mrs. Adams' residence.
1: Hello, hello, Mother.
2: This is Mrs. Adams' residence. Who is it you wish to speak to, please?
1: What? Oh, who is this?
2: This is Mrs. Winnie.
1: Mrs. Winnie? I don't know any Mrs. Winnie. Is this Beechwood 208-828?
2: Yes.
1: Where's my mother? Where's Mrs. Adams?
2: Mrs. Adams is not at home. She's still in the hospital.
1: The hospital?
2: Yes. Who is this calling, please? Is it a member of the family?
1: Well, what's she in the hospital for?
2: She's been prostrated for 5 days. Nervous breakdown. But who is this
1: nervous
2: calling?
1: Nervous breakdown? Well, my mother never was nervous.
2: It's all taken place since the death of her oldest son, Ronald.
1: Death of her oldest son, Ronald? Hey, what's this? What number is this?
2: This is Beechwood 208-828. It's all been very sudden. He was killed just 6 days ago in an automobile accident on the Brooklyn Bridge.
0: Your 3 minutes are up, sir. Your 3 minutes are up, sir. Your 3 minutes are up, sir.
3: And so I'm sitting here in this deserted auto camp in Gallup, New Mexico. I'm trying to think. I'm trying to get hold of myself. Otherwise, I'm going to go crazy. Outside, it's night. The vast, soulless night of New Mexico. 1 million stars are in the sky. Ahead of me stretch 1,000 miles of empty mesa. Mountains. Prairies. Desert. Somewhere among them, he's waiting for me. Somewhere I shall know who he is and who I am.

0: So ends The Hitchhiker, and to Orson Welles our considerable thanks for his playing of the title role. Mr. Welles?
1: Help wanted. Men, women, and children. Nature of work, hard, monotonous, back-breaking labor. Hours, 75 a week minimum. Pay, few cents an hour. Added inducement, 2 meals a day, including several ounces of bad bread and a cup of thin soup. Don't delay. Apply at once. How'd you respond to a want ad like that, Mr. and Mrs. American working man and woman? You'd laugh, wouldn't you, and throw the paper in the trash basket. Dismiss the whole advertisement as some kind of a joke, but believe me, it's no joke. It's a simple statement of the working conditions that exist today in Nazi Germany and the conquered countries under Nazi rule. It's also an exact statement of the working conditions that'll be imposed on you and every member of your family if the Nazis win this war. You yourself personally can stop them from winning, as you know. You don't have to give up your well-paid job to do it. You needn't have to be a soldier or a sailor or an airman or a nurse or a war worker to ensure American victory. Uncle Sam doesn't ask plain, ordinary, hard-working citizens like you to give him anything. All he asks, all this he does ask very seriously and very urgently, is that you loan him 10 cents out of every dollar you make. That's all there is to it. Lend Uncle Sam a dime to win this war, and he'll pay you back with interest when he's won it. The easiest, most convenient way to lend him these dimes is to enroll in the payroll savings plan. Just tell your boss to deduct 10 cents from every dollar he pays you and lend it to Uncle Sam in your name. Sign up for this simple savings plan today, and when victory comes, you will have war bonds in your pockets instead of Axis bonds on your wrists.
0: Suspense will be heard again 2 weeks from tonight. Next Wednesday night, September 9th, the Columbia Broadcasting System will present over many of these stations at 9:30 p.m. Eastern Wartime an address by W. Averill Harriman, the United States Lend-Lease Administrator in London. Mr. Harriman, as the personal representative of the President of the United States, attended the Moscow conferences between Winston Churchill and Joseph Stalin. Next Wednesday's broadcast will be Mr. Harriman's first public address since his return to this country. Suspense is produced and directed by William Spear. John Dietz was our guest director this evening. Tonight's radio drama was written by Lucille Fletcher. The original score was by Bernard Herrmann. This is the Columbia Broadcasting System.

0: Autolite and its 96,000 dealers bring you Mr. Herbert Marshall in tonight's presentation of
1: Suspense. Tonight, Autolite presents a spy story, the true story of that series of events known as The 39 Steps, starring Mr. Herbert

0: Oh, Harlow.
1: Yes, Hap?
0: What was that all about?
1: Oh, I was just demonstrating the Autolite electrical system, Hap.
0: You were?
1: Sure. It goes to work every time you start your car, sound the horn, play the radio, or turn on your lights or heater.
0: The electrical system does all that?
1: Sure, Hap. 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
2: And now, with the 39 steps and the performance of Mr. Herbert Marshall, Autolite hopes once again to keep you in suspense.
3: Of course, I realize these are trying times and all that. You have your worries about foreign spies and atomic secrets and the usual international rows. But don't get the wind up. You'll muddle through somehow, take my word for it. And I know whereof I speak. We had our troubles, too, in our day, you know. Jolly serious they seemed at the time, I can tell you. For instance, did you ever hear of the 39 steps? It was in the spring of 1914. I'd spent the last 10 years on the African veldt in the Bulawayo country. Made a modest little pile and come back home to enjoy it. The only difficulty was I didn't enjoy it. There was something wrong about England and about London for me. And then I realized what it was. It was dull. I had nothing to do and I was plain simply bored. That is, I was until that memorable evening when I returned to my flat near Portland Place. It was the first floor front, and I was in the hall, fitting my key in the lock, when a little man with a bowler hat stepped out of the shadows from beyond the door to the next flat back. I saw that he was frightened. He was carrying it off well enough, but he was frightened, as I had seen men frightened before. Frightened of his very life.
4: You're Mr. Richard Hanai, aren't you?
3: Yes, that's right.
4: Can I speak to you a minute?
3: What about?
4: Inside, if you don't mind.
3: Oh, very well, if you wish. Come in.
4: Thanks. Thanks a lot. That door locked?
3: No, but
4: I'll do it myself if it's all the same to you. I know you must think I've got a lot of nerve, but there are times when a man just can't be too careful.
3: No, I suppose there are. Well, won't you come in by the fire?
4: Thanks, thanks. I had a hunch you were the kind of guy I could trust.
3: Whiskey and soda?
4: Yes, I could sure use one. I guess you're wondering who I am.
3: American, aren't you?
4: That's right. Scudder is the name, Frank P. Scudder. I have the apartment right over yours. I've had an eye on you ever since my troubles began.
3: Really? Here's your drink. Good Lord, man, don't drop it.
4: Yes, I'm a little shaky. You see, if you'd come along about 5 minutes later, I'd probably be a dead man.
3: I say. Well, cheerio.
4: Here's to you.
3: Now, old chap, what's on your mind?
4: Did you ever hear of a Greek politician named Karolides?
3: No, I can't say that I have. Got it in for you, has he?
4: He hasn't got it in for me. They've got it in for both of us, Karolides and me.
3: They? Who's they?
4: The Schwarzerstein, the Black Stone.
3: Schwarzerstein? Black Stone? Sounds like some sort of German sporting society.
4: Well, you're not far off at that. But it's not the kind of sport you're thinking about. Their sport, Mr. Hanai, is war.
3: Sounds serious.
4: It is serious. It's deadly serious. But let me start from the beginning. I guess you know that all the countries over here have their spies, including your own.
3: One hears of that sort of thing, naturally.
4: Well, it's true. I'm with your people. The only trouble is I've gotten in a little deeper than I figured on.
3: Sounds like interesting work.
4: Well, it is if you can stay alive. And right now, that's my big problem. Because tomorrow morning, it will be announced that this Karolides has been appointed Prime Minister of Greece and that he's going to pay an official visit to England. He'll arrive on the 3rd. On the 4th, he'll be assassinated. I'm the only man in the world who can prevent it, and they know that.
3: By they, you mean the German chaps?
4: Yes, that's right. And that's why they're after me.
3: Well, if you want my advice, I'd say there's nothing to it. Simply go to the authorities.
4: No good, no good. They'd find out about it, and then they'd just change their plans.
3: Well, you know your business, I suppose. Still, I hardly see how the murder of an obscure Balkan politician can very well involve anyone in war.
4: That will only be the incident. There's something else, something I can't tell you about yet. Not even sure about it myself. But believe me, Mr. Hanai, unless I am alive until the 5th, Your country will be at war. This is all pretty hard for you to swallow, isn't it?
3: Well, you must admit it's rather a tall tale.
4: Now, let me show you something. Come over here by the window for a minute. Now, pull the blinds. Very carefully. Tell me what you see.
3: A couple of chaps loafing in a doorway.
4: Doesn't it strike you as pretty late for people to be loafing in doorways?
3: Waiting for someone, I suppose.
4: That's right. They're waiting for me.
3: Oh, I see.
4: I'll even describe them to you. One is short, heavy-set, dark. The other is tall, young, blonde. Am I right?
3: Yes, by Jove, you are.
4: They are the Black Stone, Mr. Hanai. And there's another one who isn't even with them. The head man. He's older than either of these two. Chubby, thick glasses, like a professor. One of his eyes looks milky, like he was getting a cataract. And he's completely bald. If you ever run across him, Mr. Hanai, watch out.
3: I don't intend to run across him.
4: Can I stay here in your place for a few days? Lie low until I can get my plans figured out again? Just a few days, that's all I ask.
3: Well, I can't very well turn you out in the street at this time of night after what you've told me, can I? Come along, I have an extra room, fortunately. Nothing posh, but comfortable enough.
4: Thank you, thank you.
3: There you are. Suit you?
4: Oh, it looks like heaven to me.
3: Righto. Ready to turn in, then, are you?
4: Yes. Listen, I'm very sorry to trouble you.
3: That's quite all right. You don't mind if I lock the door, do you? From my side.
4: You still think maybe I'm crazy, huh? Maybe those two guys outside are my keepers.
3: Oh, I wouldn't say that.
4: Now, go ahead, lock the door. In fact, it'll make me feel better.
3: Right you are.
4: And Mr. Hanai.
3: Yeah?
4: I'll be grateful to you until the day I die.
3: It was a queer sort of yarn. I didn't quite know what to make of it. As a matter of fact, I was more than half inclined to think the poor fellow was a bit balmy. But I wasn't so sure after I'd got my London Times at the front door next morning and had a look at the foreign page. Because there was a story about this Greek chap, Karolides, just as he told me. New prime minister planning a trip to England and all the rest. I went to Scudder's door and knocked. There was no answer, so I ventured to unlock the door and poke my head in. The shade was flapping at a wide open window, which was natural enough. Americans are fiends for fresh air. But there was something else that was not at all natural. For Scudder lay sprawled on his side across the bed, his face white as a sheet, his mouth working as he tried to speak to me.
4: Hanai! The steps!
3: Scudder, what's the matter?
4: Find the steps! Low tide, the fifth, the 39 steps!
3: And then he rolled over in his face, quite dead, and I saw the knife. It was buried in his back to the hilt. When I got myself in hand, I began to think. It wasn't very pleasant thinking. Here I had hold of some sort of information that a man had just been killed for. And if I went to the police, the odds were good they'd hang me for his murder. Got to make a run for it, I thought, until I can think things through. Head for open country. Scotland would be best. And then I thought of something else. I crossed the room and looked carefully out of the window to the street below. There they were, sure enough, the same two lads. Not waiting for Scudder now, waiting for me. Suddenly, Scotland seemed a very long way off. And all at once, I heard the sound that was my inspiration, the milkman rattling his cans on the stairs outside my flat. I ran to the door and opened it. I say, my good man.
5: Hi, morning, Governor. What's up?
3: I'd like to have a word with you.
5: What about? I'm late enough as it is.
3: About making a sovereign for yourself. Step inside, will you?
5: Oh, well. Oh, I'm not one to turn down good coin of the realm. What's the game?
3: I want the loan of your cap and jacket and your milk cans for just 5 minutes. It's for a bet.
5: Well, I don't know. I'll tell you what, if you could make it 2 quid...
3: Done. Here you are.
5: Righto. I never saw I'm a man to spoil a bit of sport.
3: Thanks. Now, all you have to do is to stay here until I get back.
5: Right you are. Governor, pull the cap down a bit more. There you are. As proper a milkman as ever, I see.
3: Fine, now give me the cans.
5: Right.
3: And just wait here, understand?
5: Right. Only 5 minutes now.
3: Yeah. I'll be right back.
5: And mind you, don't jostle that milk about.
3: Oh, stop worrying and shut up.
5: Well, all right. There's no need to get shirty.
3: I opened the door and stepped out briskly onto the street. The two lads across the way looked at me sharply. But I kept on until I'd rounded the corner. It was only then I heard them coming after me. I tossed the milk cans over a wall and began to run. And I ran as I've never run before or since.

0: I had caught the Northern Express from St. Pancras Station by a matter of inches. And by the moment I felt safe, I had a third-class compartment to myself, except for an old codger who dozed most of the time. And during a restless, sleepless night, I tried to get my thoughts together and hit upon some plan of action. As it happened, the matter was taken quite out of my hands. For at Newcastle, my traveling companion had bought a morning paper.
1: See here in the paper that our foreign office is meeting with the French, making agreement in case of war.
0: Really?
1: They're mapping out a plan of mutual defense, the disposition of our fleet, all that sort of thing.
0: Very wise, I should say.
1: Mm-hmm. Here's a jolly bit. Another murder.
0: Murder?
1: Mm. Some fellow named Hanai did in another chap with a knife.
0: Have they found him?
1: Not yet. The Portland Place murderer, they call him. Give it a description. Tall, fair, about 30. Small moustache. silly business. Could be most anybody. It could be you, for that matter. You answer fairly well to that.
0: Yes, I suppose I do.
1: Thought to be travelling north, it says. You see, that could be you, too. Police must be stupid fellows to think that they can nab him with that sort of flimsy stuff.
0: Yes. Police notoriously stupid, of course.
1: Well, hello. Wonder what they're stopping for.
0: Oh, let a train go by, a goods train, possibly.
1: Schedule's all hashed up lately. Don't run things the way they used to. I say, guard.
2: Yes, sir?
1: Step in here a moment, will you? What's the delay?
2: A local constabulary getting on, sir. Looking for the murderer.
1: The Portland Place fellow?
2: That's right. They got a tip he's on this train.
1: Have they really? Well, I say, what a lark.
0: Well, I think I'll step down for a bit of air.
2: You can't leave the train now, sir.
0: Why not?
2: Police order, sir.
0: Sorry.
2: Here, hold on.
0: Take your hands off me.
2: Here, help me. Help. Hold him.
1: Help the murderer.
2: Oh.
1: The Portland Place murderer.
0: When I topped the rise of the moor, I saw they had men fanning out in every direction and would soon have me hopelessly surrounded. There was only one chance, a country house a few hundred yards away. Nothing for it but to throw myself on the mercy of the owner.
3: Yes?
0: I'm sorry to bother you, but I'm in a bit of trouble. Could I come in?
3: Well, I'm just leaving, going out for a walk. Are those police after you?
0: Yes, I was on the London train. They stopped it down there. I'm suspected of something I can assure you I didn't do.
3: London train. Come in quickly.
0: Thank you.
3: They're coming up to the door. Just nip into this wardrobe closet until they're gone.
0: Oh, thank you. Thank you very much.
3: I'll just close the door after you. You'll be all right there for a bit.
4: Sorry to intrude, Professor, but we're looking for a fugitive from justice. You haven't seen any strange men about, have you?
3: Oh, I can't say that I have.
4: Don't like to be alarming, sir, but the man's a murderer and he's dangerous.
3: I'm sure you'll find no murderers here. You're welcome to search the ground.
4: Very good, sir.
3: All right. You may come out now.
0: Oh, thank you. I must say you did that beautifully, and I can't tell you how grateful I am.
3: And I'm grateful to you, Mr. Hanai.
0: You know who I am?
3: Indeed, I do. And I would have turned you away if you hadn't been so persistent. Astute of me not to guess immediately, but in my wildest dreams, I wouldn't have hoped to catch you on my own doorstep.
0: Catch me? Who are you?
3: You don't know? I suppose that's because in your wildest nightmares, you wouldn't dream of walking right into my house. Or maybe it's this hat I'm wearing and the light's not too bright. One moment. There now, Mr. Hanai. Can you guess?
0: I'd never seen him before, but Scudder had described him to a T. The head man of the Black Stone, chubby, thick. Thick glasses like a professor, completely bald. One of his eyes, milky. And I remembered Scudder saying, if you run across him, Mr. Hanai, watch out. Well, here I'd run across him sure enough. And while I was gathering my wits, I sensed something. There was someone behind me. I moved, but not in time. Something came down with a sickening crash on the back of my head, and I felt myself falling through black and bottomless infinity.

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0: 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A tale well calculated to keep you in suspense.
2: I came to my senses with a raging headache and found that I was locked in a sort of storage room with a heavy bolted door and barred windows. Climbing to the window, I saw that it was nearly dusk and that there was a powerful touring car sitting in the drive. I surmised that they were only waiting for dark to dispose of me permanently. But while I was taking mournful stock of my seemingly hopeless surroundings, I heard something that made my heart leap. Someone at the door. I hit him on the back of the neck as hard as I could. Seconds later, I was at the wheel of the touring car and speeding out into open country. I drove. All night, I drove on the white roads of Ribbon the Moor, circling, doubling, climbing. At dawn, I drove off the road into a narrow vale among tall fir trees, and I stayed there, hidden among the trees, till nearly dusk. I drove all the next night until I reached a fishing village called Rough. There I came to a kind of pass where the chimney of a solitary house sent up a plume of smoke. In the distance, the sea. The road swung over a bridge, and leaning on the parapet was a young man. I drew up beside him. Good evening. Is that place an inn?
3: At your service, sir. I'm the landlord.
2: You're the young to be an innkeeper?
3: Well, it wasn't my choice of a profession. You see, I wanted to write books.
2: Well, an innkeeper should make a good storyteller.
3: Aye, maybe in the old days when you had pilgrims and ballad singers and highwaymen.
2: But there's even more adventure out on these roads today, if you have eyes to see it. Maybe you're rubbing shoulders with it right now.
3: You think so?
2: Put me up for the night. Give me a hot supper, and I'll tell you a true tale. And a month from now, you can make it into a novel. Well, I pitched him a lovely yarn. I altered details, but I put in some of the truth. Told him I was a mining magnate from Kimberley who had crossed a gang of cutthroats. I told him they chased me across the ocean, killed my best friend in Portland Place, and now they were on my tracks. And on top of that, the police thought I had done the killing. He believed every word. He was young, but he was the man I needed. He told me I could stay as long as I liked, and nobody would know. And the only pay he wanted was more stories about my adventures. So, 2 pleasant days went by. I stayed in my room, ate in my room, and I began to breathe easier. No sign of the Black Stone, and no more alarming news in the papers about the Portland Place murder. Then one night...
3: 23 pages of newsprint and not a story in all of it.
2: Oh?
3: Politics is all. Assassins. Shot some Greek chap in London, Carolides.
2: Carolides? Just as Scudder said.

0: meetings between us and the French. Just gives those silly Frenchmen an excuse for a trip. Did you see their picture in the London paper I brought back this afternoon?
1: I didn't notice it, no.
0: Oh, I have it over here on the desk. There's a picture of them going into the final meeting. I never saw such an idiotic-looking crew in my life. Here. That one with his little mustache, looking like he smells something bad. And that young slim one there, rolling his eyes for the ladies, I'll bet. And look at that chubby chap with the thick glasses. He looks blind in one eye. What? Whatever's the matter, sir? You look like you just caught sight of Beelzebub.
1: I had. I'd seen Satan himself. The head man of the German Blackstone was looking placidly out at me from that newspaper picture. He'd been there with the French delegation. He'd attended those secret meetings. And now the plans for the defense of England and France for the disposition of the British fleet were in his hands on their way to Germany. That was what Scudder hadn't been able to tell me. But he'd said something just before he died. Low tide, the 5th. Did he mean they were sailing at low tide on the 5th? But from what point? Sailing in what? I excused myself and went into the bar of the inn. It was crowded with fishermen playing darts, drinking, arguing about the day's catch.
2: Here you are, sir. A pint of half and half.
1: Oh, thank you.
3: Oh, here. Give me another drink.
2: Are you not taking a wee bit too much there, Ralph?
3: Oh, had a rotten day. Rotten luck. 8 blessed hours. I was anchored off the 39 steps. Didn't haul in more than 24 for the whole
1: 39
3: day.
1: Steps. 39 steps. That was what Scudder said. The steps. At low tide. Bartender.
2: Aye, sir. I fill her up again.
1: If you don't mind. Thought I'd do some fishing tomorrow. How do I get to the 39 steps?
2: Oh, you'll find a sort of a track out over the headland. That takes you there.
1: Uh-huh. Are there really 39 of them?
2: Well, you know, sir, I've never counted them. I've been down them 2 or 3 times, too, going to the cave. Just have a look around, you can. Oh, that cave gives me the creeps. Here, sir, where are you going? You owe me 3 and 5.
1: Oh, sorry.
4: What's your big hurry, my boy?
1: Sorry, officer.
4: Yeah, haven't seen you around Rook before. Here, let me take a look.
1: No, some other time.
4: Hey, you look a lot like that fellow thereafter. Portland Place murderer, they call him. You just come along with me.
5: Wait! You won't get away! The murderer! It's the murderer!
1: He was older and heavier than I, so I outdistanced him easily enough. But it was only a question of time. I had to work fast. Find the steps. Find where they led. I ran all the way to the edge of the headland, overlooking the sea. The sky was overcast and it was dark as my pocket. I stumbled along, barking my shins on rock and scratching my face and hands in the gorse. Then I found them. Narrow steps carved in the face of the cliff, leading down. I felt my way along the rock wall, going down step by step. They led into the cliff itself. I counted them as I went. 35, 36, 37, 38, 39. The steps ended on what seemed to be a wide shelf of rock. I strained my eyes in the blackness of the cave and gradually made out the dull sheen of water. Below me was an underground lake that seemed to rise and fall with the movement of the sea. I was too intent on seeing if there was a boat of any kind in that strange underground harbor, so I didn't hear footsteps behind me until I was pinned in the beam of a torchlight.
0: Mr. Renai.
1: Who?
0: What have you found? I heard the excitement. They're looking for you. I brought you a gun.
1: Tell me, can boats sail into this lake?
0: Boats? Aye, a rowboat, maybe. The water's deep. But there's no headroom.
1: It's nearly low tide now, isn't it?
0: Almost to the minute.
1: Submarine! A submarine doesn't need headroom. Give me your light. Now, look, look. Isn't that an underground stream coming in from the left?
0: What's that?
1: Something coming down the stream.
0: A dory. 3 men in it.
1: There they are. Spies, give it the gun. Now run and get help. Quickly.
0: Right you are, sir.

0: Who's there? Who is that?
1: I have a gun this time, Professor.
0: Mr. Hanna, quickly, row, keep rowing.
1: Surrender, Professor, or I shoot.

7 weeks later, as all the world knows, we were at war. The German had been so certain of success that his plans were by then too far in motion to be halted. For myself, I served as an officer of infantry throughout the show. But I like to think I did my best bit before ever I went into uniform.

0: Suspense. Presented by Autolite. Tonight's star, Mr. Herbert Marshall. 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Our Autolite family is made up of the nearly 30,000 men and women in 28 great Autolite plants from coast to coast and in still other Autolite plants in many foreign countries. Our family also includes more than 18,000 people who have invested a portion of their savings in Autolite, as well as 96,000 Autolite distributors and dealers in the United States and thousands more in Canada and throughout the world. Our Autolite family will salute Crosley Motors on the next Autolite Suspense television program. If you live in a television area, check the day and time of Suspense on television so that you'll be sure to see this program. And remember, be with us next week for another thrilling Autolite Suspense program on radio. Next week on Suspense, our star will be Mr. Joseph Cotton, in a story about three people adrift in mid-Atlantic, each wanting the other dead. A tale we call A Watery Grave. In weeks to come, we shall also present Frank Lovejoy and Robert Young, all on Suspense. Suspense is produced and directed by Elliot Lewis, with music composed by Lucian Morawick and conducted by Lud Gluskin. The 39 Steps was adapted for Suspense by Sylvia Richards from the book by John Buchan. Featured in the cast were Tudor Owen, Joseph Kearns, Ben Wright, William Johnstone, Charles Davis, Byron Kane, and Raymond Lawrence.
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2: Francie signed her own death warrant. 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You've got everything down here you need to do the job. 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This alarm clock, what's holding you back? Memories of your honeymoon? She's two-timing you with another man. Weigh that in your hand. All right, then, get...